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5: Garrett Stallings takes over here in the eighth inning for the Sounds. Good work by Lyon Richardson, an inning and a third scoreless. He retired all four batters he saw. Now Stallings gets Trey Page in the eighth, and the first pitch down and away for ball one on a cutter. There's activity in the Redbirds' bullpen. Next pitch to Page is taken for a ball outside and being challenged by the catcher, Nava. And let's see, this can be really close. Yeah, it was a strike. Good work by Nava. Sounds win that challenge, overturn the call. They still have one challenge left. Now the 1-1. And a swing, a bouncing ball over the mound, charging it short, Garcia, and he's got no play. He'll barehand and throw wildly to first. Hits off the dugout fence, comes back to Wilkin. Base hit all the way for Trey Page. Slow bouncer that once it got past Stallings, you knew had little chance to get converted to an out. So here's Colton Ledbetter. We've got a winner in our trivia contest tonight, asking you to name the only team the Brewers have ever played in a World Series. And we got a lot of correct responses on our final trivia segment of the season. And our winner is Anthony in Lebanon as Ledbetter waits. And the pitch is taken for a ball. It is 1-0. So, Anthony, hang tight. We'll reply to your email. You win two tickets to a Sounds game for, in this case, 2027. You're also automatically entered for a chance at the end of the month to win the prize from JLS Mechanical. Next pitch, in for a strike. The free one-year membership to their gold tier maintenance plan. You were correct in identifying the Cardinals. Remember, the Brewers back at that time were an American League club. 1982 was the year they got beat by the Cardinals in the World Series. The 1-1 swung on and fouled away. And who knows, maybe in a little more than a month from now, there'll be a second World Series appearance for the Brewers. They've got the type of team to do it. Best record in Major League Baseball. Their next win will set a new franchise record for wins. They tied it again from last year, last night with 97. Here's a ball in the dirt for a 2-2 count on Colton Ledbetter. A lot of you got this one right. Good work. Anthony in Lebanon, the trivia winner tonight. And we will do more in 2027. Next one coming by Stallings instead of throw to first. That was Harvey's Wallbangers for the Brewers in 1982 with Robin Yount and Paul Molitor, Cecil Cooper, future Sounds manager Don Money. 2-2 now, and it swung on, looped in the air to shallow center, falling for a base hit. Page got a good read. He's going to try to go to third. Throw there by Lockridge is late. Throw to second. Actually, Ornelas will hold it. And that allows Ledbetter to take 90 feet. Ledbetter and Page aggressive on the bases. And they've got second and third now with nobody out here in the eighth inning. And that will bring up Dakota Harris for his first at-bat of the night. He came on in the spot of Everson Perea in the sixth inning. Sounds are up 5-1 here in the eighth inning. Stallings ready. And the pitch on the way. And it's bashed foul right side out of play. You know, those 82 Brewers were kind of like this year's Red Sox, making a managerial change early in the year. And it sparks a team to go on to get to the postseason. Buck Rogers began that 82 season as the Brewers manager. Harvey Keene took over for him, and the Brewers went 72-43 under Keene. Hit a bunch of home runs, became known affectionately as Harvey's Wall Bangers. You had Gorman Thomas, who hit 39 home runs that year. Ben Ogilvy and Jim Gantner were on that team. Ted Simmons. Don Money was a veteran at that time, 35 years old, one of the older guys on that team. Raleigh Fingers won the Cy Young that year. Now Stallings steps off. But it's fun to think about here today. What could the next month look like for the Sounds Parent Club Brewers, and with all those recent sounds? They're going to get as good a shot at it as anybody. The 0-2 swung on, fouled away. Getting it all lined up. They're up 1-0 right now in Baltimore behind Jacob Mizorowski. Cooper Pratt has driven in Jake Bowers as the Brewers inch closer toward clinching one of those top two spots to get the bye right to the division series. Next pitch by Stallings is down low. $7,642, the attendance for this series season finale, $7,642. Here's the 1-2 now, and that's up and in. And it's been so cool. I mean, Garrett Stallings is one of the great stories of this season. Not just that he got to the big leagues, but that he still has a big league ERA of zero. Over 14 innings, multiple stints. He got up for the first time in early July. Here's a swing and a miss, and there's a big first out in the eighth inning. Dakota Harris is gone, and it'll bring up Grayson Tarlow. Stallings was up with the Brewers the other night after they clinched the National League Central. He got to be part of the clubhouse celebration. Very well-deserved moment for Garrett. And he worked three scoreless innings in Pittsburgh earlier this week. Here's the pitch, and that is just off the plate to Tarlow. And got back and was re-added to the roster today, but he was here last night to receive his guitar for winning the Community MVP Award. Here's the 1-0, and Tarlow takes a strike. Garrett Stallings is all team all the time. Whether it's Sounds or Brewers, whether it's on the field or off. One one pitch now coming to Tarlow, and that's in the dirt for a ball. As a Sound, we're seeing Stallings for the 26th time this year. Was the Swiss Army knife guy last year, began this year in the rotation after re-signing with the Brewers as a minor league free agent. Early in the offseason, he signed back. He wanted to be back with the Brewers and the Sounds, and man, did it pay off. The familiarity of why they wanted to bring him back, and he gets to the big leagues this year. Swing a foul by Tarlow. He was a minor league free agent for the first time, tested the waters, came right back to where he'd been. And it led him to the big leagues this year. And as the season has gone on, he's been a reliever, mostly because he's kind of always on standby mode to go up and help the Brewers. And Johnson coming down to check on Grayson Tarlow after that foul ball off Tarlow's leg. Athletic trainer came out. Tarlow's good to continue. It's 2-2 with runners at second and third. Sounds lead 5-1 in the eighth inning. And a disengagement here by Stallings. He's gesturing. I don't think he can hear the pitch comm. At first, I wasn't sure if he just wasn't on the same page with Nava, but now they weren't on the same page because Stallings couldn't hear the signs. So they're going to, I think, go to the old school signs here and maybe figure out the pitch comm issue in between innings. Well, hold on. Now, yeah, they were gesturing to the dugout. I think they were asking, hey, can we swap this out? And I think it's something that's got to be done in between innings. So I think we're going to see Nava give signs the old school way here with the signals in between his legs in the squatting position there as Page is at third, Ledbetter's at second, and with a runner at second, they need to make sure they've got a set of signs to use. 2-2 now by Stallings, and a swing to foul. Look out, Ben Johnson at third. He jumps out of the way, went between his legs, and he's all right. Now it's 2-0 Brewers. William Contreras is homered in Baltimore for the Crew. Here's the 2-2. Swung on, lifted out to left. Tyler Black going back. Still going back. It sails on him. Lands on the warning track. It's being ruled in play. Black will throw it in. He thought it bounced over the wall for an automatic double. I guess it really wouldn't matter. Both runners would have gotten to score anyway. It's a double for Tarlow. It hit off the warning track. I thought it bounced off the safety fence above the outfield wall, which would make it an automatic double. Yeah, it did. Jen Powell didn't see it that way. It really doesn't matter as far as the outcome of the play. Everybody's on the base they would have been on. And Tarlow, with that double, makes it 5-3. There was a changeup down, and Grayson Tarlow, first at-bat of the night, came in the sixth inning for Jimmy Crooks, rips a double to drive in two. Now the tying run is at the plate for the Redbirds. The batter is Ramon Mendoza. 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So one away with a runner at second, and Mendoza, the cleanup hitter, at the plate. The pitch by Stallings is swung on, hit out to left center field, playable for Black. He comes in and over. Tyler gets there to make the catch. Two down. That double by Tarlow sailed on Black. Tyler did not think it was going to travel as far as it did. And it ended up going out of his reach, over his head, and really over the wall. But ruled to have been in play. A two-run double. Now Mendoza flies out, and here's Chase Davis. Righty on lefty. Stallings a look at second. Now the pitch, and that's in for strike one. 5-3 Sounds in the eighth inning. Redbirds look like they'll have a new guy on the mound in the bottom of the inning. Now the 0-1 pitch, and Davis swings and misses on the Stallings cutter. Five, three in the eighth, season finale. Here's the 0-2 now on the way from Stallings. And that is swung on and missed, strike three. Got him to end the inning. Davis throws away the helmet in frustration. Stallings minimizes the damage. A gettable out led to a couple of runs. So it's not all on Stallings' plate there. Two runs, three hits, and one left. And we go to the bottom of the eighth inning. It is the Sounds 5 and the Redbirds 3.
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5: Tyler Black leads off the bottom of the eighth inning. The Sounds lead Memphis 5-3. The new pitcher for the Redbirds is Andrew Schultz, the former Tennessee Volunteer. He replaces Skylar Hales, who saw the minimum in the seventh inning. First pitch to Black is taken outside for a ball. And Brandon Sproat is beginning to warm in the Sounds bullpen. A save chance for Sproat, who's newly gone to the bullpen. Now the 1-0, and that's off the plate for a ball. So Schultz gets the eighth inning. It's Black, Lockridge, and Carroll for the Sounds. Schultz pitched on Wednesday, the 2-0, and it swung on and missed. He did not give up a run nor a hit, but he hit a batter and walked a couple of guys. Ended up stranding the bases loaded. Two and one on Black. Tyler has lined out, flied out, and struck out. Schultz, Georgia native. From the stretch, ready at the belt, and the 2-1. And Black takes inside. Drafted out of Tennessee by the Phillies in 2019 in the sixth round. And with the Redbirds this year, seven outings. He's walked 13 in 8 1/3. Next pitch, and Black takes ball four. There's another walk. And the table is set for some insurance here in the eighth inning. And Brandon Lockridge now comes up. All the pitching changes tonight have been brought to you by the Mint Gaming Hall Kentucky Downs, a proud partner of the Sounds, located just 35 minutes north of Nashville on I-65. 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Lockridge takes outside for a ball. And the catcher, Tarlo, going out to talk to Schultz. Redbirds know that they will host Rochester on Tuesday night to start the International League Championship Series. Rochester clinched today with a win. They needed a win or a Syracuse loss, and both things happened. Rochester had been a half game up on Syracuse. And the Red Wings got the win on the final day of a half that they failed to get at the end of the first half. They've been one of the best teams in the league all year. Start to finish, AAA for the Nationals, Rochester, a team the Sounds have never played despite being in the same league. Here's the 1-0, and Lockridge takes inside, and it'll be Rochester going to Memphis to take on these Redbirds on Tuesday in that best of three International League Championship Series. Then the AAA Championship would be next Saturday in Vegas. The one game between either Rochester and Memphis and Las Vegas or Oklahoma City. There's a strike called on Lockridge. A pretty good setup for the A's AAA Las Vegas Aviators. They won the first half in the Pacific Coast League, so they're playoff bound, hosting the PCL championship in their ballpark. If they win it, they'll have the AAA championship in their park. Strike called on Lockridge. That's where the Sounds went in 2022 in a different format, but nonetheless, they played the International League Championship, one game against Durham in that park in 22. Lockridge takes inside. It's a beautiful ballpark, a launching pad of a ballpark, and the Sounds will go there next July. That'll be the only Pacific Coast League team the Sounds play next year. Double-checking that now that I say it, but I'm pretty sure that's the case. Yep, it is. 3-2 and a throw to first. Checks on Black. Five-three, bottom of the eighth inning. Black at first with nobody out. And Schultz deals. Black runs the pitch way outside for ball four to Lockridge. So it's a walk for Lockridge, not a stolen base, not a wild pitch, just a walk and a dead ball. And two on with nobody out. And now Jefferson Carroll comes up. 5-3 Sounds here in the eighth inning. Carroll is 0-3. Most of the damage has been done today by the top and very bottom of the order. The 3, 4, and 5 hitters have had some walks, but no hits. And the pitch, Caro takes low and outside from Schultz. These kind of at-bats can be uncomfortable when you're facing a guy that walks a lot of hitters. You want to be ready on every pitch. You never know when that might be the one. Here's the 1-0. And it's up and in on Caro, who gets out of the way and almost hit him in the head. It's a wild pitch. Black will go to third. Lockridge out to second. Oh, man, was that terrifying. Carroll hits the deck, thankfully getting out of the way. That was 97 miles an hour as a weapon coming at his head. Darwin Marrero, the Memphis pitching coach, out to talk to Schultz. Like I said, uncomfortable at bat. You know the guy's trying to throw strikes. You want to be ready to rip it when it's there. But you get conditioned to presume that it might not be in the zone. And sometimes with a pitcher like this, you end up taking a pitch right down the middle because you're a little hesitant, a little nervous, a little unsure what exactly might be coming. Now the Sounds have second and third with nobody out. Infield in for the Redbirds at all four spots. And a pitch to Carroll. Is swung on, chopped to third, foul. Like that. That was a hittable fastball. Carroll was ready. And it was not right down the middle, but it was certainly in the strike zone. 120th game for Carroll this year with the Sounds. Made his major league debut way back in the early season stage. 2-1, fouled away. He has been only able to catch in a game a couple of times since late June. He's mostly been a DH down the stretch of this year, but offensively has been a good weapon in that Sounds lineup. 15 homers, 69 knocked in. Here's the 2-2, and it's way outside. Good save by the catcher, Tarlow. Carroll played in one game for the Brewers, March the 29th. He caught against the White Sox, went 0-for-1 with a walk. As the Brewers' starting catcher in that game. He's been a highly touted young player in the Brewers organization for several years. Still only 23 years old, Jefferson Carroll. Turns 24 in a couple of weeks. Payoff pitch, and he swings and bounces one to third. The runners stay. Mendoza's got it, and he throws out Carroll. One out. And now Ethan Murray comes up. Murray is 0 for 2 with a walk tonight. Let's see if the Sounds team MVP can end the AAA season with a knock here. Schultz ready and dealing, and Murray takes a strike on a fastball at 99, and that was pretty much right down the middle. But again, you've seen a couple of walks and a wild pitch. Carroll hitting the deck on a pitch up and in. Here's the 0-1, and that's way outside. So two very different pitches by Schultz to start this sequence with Murray. One and one on Murray with Hurtubise to follow. Second and third, one out. Infield in, the pitch. And Murray hits a slow bouncer up along first and foul. On the Harden Law out-of-town scoreboard, the Brewers AA Biloxi Club hosting Rocket City in game one of that best-of-three Southern League Championship Series. And Biloxi's down 2-0 in the fourth. Next pitch by Schultz. Here it is on 1-2. And Murray swings and misses strike three. Got it with a slider. So Schultz has now gotten back-to-back outs. And it's Hurtubise here trying to get the Sounds something in this inning to repad the lead. Hurtubise, two hits in three trips tonight. Waiting from the left, and the pitch is swung on, banged out of play. Infield backs up except for Mendoza at third. The 0-1, and Hurtubise takes high. Five, three in the eighth. Sproat ready for the ninth. Next one coming. And Hurtubise swings and misses. Statcast labeling that a changeup at 91 from Schultz. Now it's 1-2. And the pitch. Hurtubise taps it foul. Just got a piece of a slider at 90. Sounds again this year will finish among the leaders in attendance in all the minors and certainly a AAA. Right around 7,000 per game. They'll finish just shy of 500,000 drawn this year. That July 3rd postponement did not help in that effort. Big crowd that didn't happen on the 3rd. The 1-2. And that is strike three called. Got him looking to end the inning. So Schultz works around trouble. Wobbly start to the inning. Settles in and makes pitches when he needs to. And the Sounds do not score in the 8th inning. So they leave a couple. Sounds baseball is driven by your Middle Tennessee Toyota dealers. For all Toyota offers, go to Toyota.com. We go to the ninth inning. Sounds 5, Memphis 3.
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2: Brandon Sproat comes on for the ninth inning. Zach Levinson, Noah Menlinger, and Brody Moore are due up for the Redbirds, and Sproat going for a save. Used to being a starter late here in the year, he's been working out of the bullpen to see if that can be an option for him and the Brewers at the big league level before the year is out. And Sproat now will go for a save. He has never had one in his career. He'll work from the windup with that starter's background. And here he comes on Levinson. First pitch taken for strike one at 97. Sproat's last outing was a rough one. Thursday, he gave up six runs in an inning plus. He deals another strike, that one on a breaking ball. And the count 0-2 on Zach Levinson. Sproat winding up. And now the pitch. And that swung on, hit in the air down the right field line. Hurtubise over, foul ground, and it is out of play. So this is the eighth outing for Sproat since he was optioned to the Sounds in early August. Went back up recently to the Brewers, pitched once, came back. So he's mostly been a Sound for the final month and a half of the year. Four starts, four relief outings. And the 0-2 coming to Levinson, taken up and away for a ball. Levinson 0-for-2 with a walk. Nine-game hitting streak on the line here. And the 1-2 swung on, fouled away. Just got a piece of a curveball. One and two on Levinson. Sproat, the curly hair beneath the cap, sports the mustache. Here's the 1-2. And it swung on and missed. Strike three, got him with a curveball. One out in the ninth. And that'll bring up Noah Menlinger. Menlinger is grounded out three times tonight, twice to Murray at second. Ornelas will play off the line and even with the bag at third. Here's the pitch, and that's low and in for a ball. No breeze, black sky overhead, lights full effect on this warm Sunday night. Here's the pitch by Sproat, and Menlinger takes high and in, and it's being challenged by Andrick Nava. He thought it was a strike. This one, did it catch the inside corner? It did not. It was actually more middle of the plate as far as height than I thought it was, but it was off the plate by nearly an inch, and the Sounds are out of challenges. -97 degrees at game time. We had a little breeze early on. It's not doing anything right now. Temperature 92. And Sproat comes back 2-0, and Menlinger takes it low. Three balls and no strikes. Brody Moore is on deck. This is the bottom part of the Redbirds lineup. Sproat fires. And that one missed outside for ball four. So a four-pitch walk brings the tying run to the plate. And Brody Moore comes up now. Moore has struck out twice and grounded out to third. Here's the pitch. And that one missed up top with a curveball. 1-0 now. Morse hit safely in 10 games in a row. And the pitch to him is off the plate, 2-0. They've had a lot of guys who've had a big week offensively with all the offense they put up, especially in middle of the series. And Moore

0: 9 for 21. First five games of the series. 2-0 by Sproat. And that is in for a strike on a 96-mile-per-hour sinker. Double play would end it. 5-3 Sounds, top of the ninth inning. Garcia and Murray are ready for it up the middle. 2-1 pitch now. And that's swung on, fouled away off to the right. And Sproat has worked it even now at 2-2. His stuff is so nasty. It's got so much life and movement and velocity. His arsenal is dynamic. He's got several different pitches. 2-2 on the way by Sproat. And that's swung on. Jam shot to first and foul. And he's a big reason why the Brewers have the best record in the big leagues. Even though he got optioned as kind of the odd man out after the trade deadline in early August, Sproat had a lot of success with the Brewers this year. They acquired him in the offseason along with Jet Williams from the Mets for Freddie Peralta and Tobias Myers. 2-2 by Sproat, and Moore takes outside, 3-2. Sproat can be unhittable. He's got that kind of stuff. Payoff pitch now. And Moore bounces one to short. Might be two. Garcia's got it. Go to second one. Murray the turn. And it's not in time. Moore beats it out. They got Menlinger, the lead runner. The ball was not hit that hard. Even though it was right at Garcia, it took a second to get to Eduardo. They get Menlinger as the lead man. Moore a fielder's choice. And here's Trey Page, number nine hitter with two outs in the ninth. Sounds have Cameron Wagner starting to warm just in case. But Sproat's trying to end it all right here, right now. Page, a left-handed batter, the serve. And he takes outside and on indifference. Moore will take second base. Gets out of a force play. The tying run is at the plate. That's the focus. As Sproat works on Page. Here's the pitch. Take in for a strike on the outside corner. 97-mile-per-hour sinker. May have been a hair off the plate. Sounds got the call. Redbirds didn't challenge. Ornelas off the line at third. The 1-1 by Sproat is in for a strike on a curveball. And the Redbirds are down to their last strike. The season is down to its last strike. And many of the fans here at First Horizon Park are up on their feet. Brandon Sproat ready. First base side of the rubber. The 1-2 pitch. And Page takes strike three called. Got him looking. Sounds win. Now hold on. It's being challenged by Page. It is going to stand, though. This is confirmed. Strike three called. Sounds win. And they wrap up this series the same way they started it, with a win over the Redbirds. And they win game number 80 on the year as they close out 2026 with a win, taking down Memphis 5-3. Back with the totals after this on 94.9 The Fan and the Sounds Radio Network.
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0: The final totals from the season finale for the winning Sounds. 5 runs, 7 hits, 2 errors, and 5 left. Redbirds scored 3 runs on 8 hits, made 1 error, stranded 6. Coleman Crow with a very strong season finale, if indeed it's his last outing of the year. He gets the win. He's 9-2. The loss to Ryan Murphy, 5-2. And Brandon Sproat gets it done in the ninth inning for his first career save. A 2-hour and 31-minute ball game in front of 7,642. The Redbirds will head back to Memphis, get ready for the International League Championship Series. They went 36-39. In the second half, 83-67 overall. Sounds will finish up 37-37 in the second half. So 8-8 as far as non-losing record in a half in this split season format. And the Sounds will end up overall 80-69. And again, another 80-plus win season for them. That's the fourth time in the last 5 years. 5-3 the final. Stay tuned for the post-game show. I'll have it for you next on 94.9 The Fan and the Sounds Radio Network.
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8: Hi, I'm Nicole Kidman. 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Actually, that's exactly where a broken arm belongs. At Vanderbilt Health, they know that solving the most complex problems prepares them to solve any problem. 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
0: 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Jeff Hembach with you here at First Horizon Park. Sounds beat Memphis 5-3 in the season finale. We'll recap it with all the highlights in just a moment. First, a final rundown of the out-of-town scoreboard on this Sunday night. We begin around the International League. Again, the Memphis Redbirds were the first-half champs. They knew that they were going to be hosting somebody in the league championship series come Tuesday. They entered the day not knowing, but it was either going to come down to a Rochester win or a Syracuse loss for Rochester to get in, and both of those things happened. The Red Wings won 15-8 at Buffalo. Syracuse ended up losing in extra innings in their ball game. and to Lehigh Valley, a 5-4 final in 11. And so Rochester will go to Memphis, take on the Redbirds on Tuesday in the LCS for the right to get to Vegas for the AAA championship. Other action around the league saw Columbus beat St. Paul 5-3. Toledo blanked Louisville to finish up the year 2-0. Omaha took down Iowa 14-3. Indianapolis scored 3 in the ninth to break a tie against Gwinnett and beat the Stripers 9-6. Charlotte beat Norfolk 7-4. And Durham and Worcester got canceled due to rain. Same thing for Jacksonville and Scranton-Wilkes-Barre. A wet ending to their regular seasons. Also around the minor leagues, the Brewers AA Biloxi Club starting game one of the Southern League Championship Series tonight, down 2-1 right now in the fifth inning against Rocket City. 2-1, Biloxi's at home. They'll have a day off tomorrow, then game two, and if necessary, game three would continue in a couple of days. So the home field advantage is for Rocket City as they start in Biloxi with game number one. Shuckers down 2-1 in the fifth inning of that game with all kinds of prospects for the Brewers and certainly a number of guys we could see come opening day next year as Sounds. That is a loaded Biloxi team, and they're down a run right now in the fifth inning in game one of that championship series. Now to the big leagues, where the parent club Brewers are up 2-0 in the sixth inning in Baltimore. Jacob Mizorowski, I imagine by design, was kept short tonight. Three innings, he only gave up one hit, did not allow a run in that outing. Mizorowski threw 44 pitches. Antonio Senzatella and Jojo Romero have come on from there as the Brewers are trying to sweep the Orioles, but again, also take their foot off the gas pedal in some cases as they navigate the end of their regular season. Brewers offense led by Cooper Pratt, who's got an RBI number 32. And William Contreras with his 88th RBI on home run number 18. And the Brewers then with a second run, was the Contreras homer. So they're up 2-0 in the sixth inning in Baltimore. The Braves clinched the NL East with their win today in Houston. 4-2 was the final. Victor Medeiros, the guy we've seen with Gwinnett this year, got the win for the Stripers. Dylan Dodd, another former Striper, saved it for Atlanta. They clinched the NL East. The Phillies can only hope to be a wild card team now. The Phillies won their game at the Mets. Christopher Sanchez got his 18th victory, a 7-2 win for the Phillies. Now the White Sox are up 8-1 in the ninth inning against the Tigers, trying to get back to a tie with the Guardians in the AL Central. Although Cleveland, let's see here, I'm wrong on that. Cleveland won. So the White Sox need that win to stay one game back. The Guardians beat the A's 1-0 behind Gavin Williams and the save to Cade Smith, his 39th. So if the White Sox win, as they are on their way to doing, they will stay one game back of the Guardians in the AL Central. Pirates beat the Royals 4-3. The Cubs beat the Reds 9-1. Cubs entered play today tied with the Padres for the top wild card spot, and it stays that way because San Diego beat the Marlins 7-3. Red Sox got beat by the Rays 5-1, but the Red Sox are postseason bound nonetheless. They've got a spot. They'll be a wild card team. They're the middle wild card team in the AL as things stand right now, and the Rays inching closer to a division title with that 5-1 win. The Nationals got beat by the Cardinals 5-3. Blue Jays won in Texas 7-2, so the Astros and the Rangers both lost. Keeps Houston one game back of the Rangers atop the AL West. The Mariners beat the Rockies 2-1. Twins blanked the Angels 8-0. Dodgers took down the Giants 3-1. And the Yankees got doubled up in Arizona by the Diamondbacks 8-4 the final. Here in Nashville, Sounds win the season finale 5-3 the final. We'll recap it and wrap it up next on 94.9 The Fan and the Sounds Radio Network.
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0: Welcome back to First Horizon Park. Jeff Hem with you one last time on this Sunday night as we continue the Tim Leeper Roofing postgame show. Sounds win the season finale 5-3 over the Memphis Redbirds. 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Well, the Sounds had scored first most of the games in this series. Tonight it was not that way. The Redbirds got a run against Coleman Crow in the top of the second, an RBI single by Colton Ledbetter, but that's all they got against Crow, who gave up just the one run on five hits, walked one, struck out six over 5 2/3 innings to get the win in the season finale, and it was a season-high 95 pitches for Crow in that 5 2/3 effort. And the Sounds did all their offensive work in the bottom of the fifth inning. Bobby Olsen started the game, went three. Pete Hansen, potential playoff tune-up, went one inning. And then Ryan Murphy came on and worked two innings in the game, including in the fifth when the Sounds put up five runs. It started with Ethan Murray drawing a walk. Jacob Herdebees then singled. Andrick Nava bunted the runners along, but a wild throw to first allowed Nava to be safe. So the Sounds had the bases loaded with nobody out for Eduardo Garcia. And the pitch. And Garcia hits a big bouncer to short. This will bring in a run. Moore's got it. Throws to first. Garcia save. Everybody's safe. Jacob Herdebees jumped out of the way of that ball as he went to third. Everybody gets 90 feet. It looked like the ball went right between Herdebees' legs. He did the jump man to get the ball to avoid hitting him. Garcia safe at first. Murray scores the run, and it's 1-1 in the fifth. And at that point, the ball had not left the infield in the frame. A walk, a couple of infield singles, the bunt by Nava. Garcia safe on the RBI. That moved his hitting streak to 7, and the bases were still loaded for Jonathan Ornelas. Murphy ready, and the 1-2. Ornelas hits a high fly ball, deep left center field, Ledbetter back, looking up, that ball is gone! Grand slam! Jonathan Ornelas puts the Sounds in front. It's a season finale slam! And it's 5-1 in the fifth. Ornelas with his second home run of the weekend. And that's the Toyota drive of the game. Step up to something grand. Toyota Grand Highlander has more power and more room with a full-size third row with three different powertrains, including a 362-horsepower Hybrid Max EV. Grand Highlander is now arriving at your Middle Tennessee Toyota dealer, and that ends up being the Sounds' franchise record 12th Grand Slam this season, and it did turn out to be enough. Now, the Redbirds got two runs against Garrett Stallings. There were some preventable outs tonight. The Sounds did not convert, including in that eighth inning on a fly ball that sailed over Tyler Black, a two-run double by Grayson Tarlow. That made it 5-3. It was Lyon Richardson had gotten four outs in between Crow and Stallings, and then Brandon Sproat came out for the ninth inning. He struck out Zach Levinson. He walked Noah Mendlinger. Brody Moore reached on a fielder's choice, took second on indifference. So with two outs, the tying run was at the plate. Brandon Sproat was facing Trey Page. Brandon Sproat ready. First base side of the rubber. The 1-2 pitch. And Page takes strike three called. Got him looking. Sounds win. And they wrap up this series the same way they started it, with a win over the Redbirds. And they win game number 80 on the year as they close out 2026 with a win, taking down Memphis 5-3. Five runs, seven hits, two errors, and five left for the Sounds. Three runs, eight hits, one error, six left for Memphis. Crow beats Murphy. Sproat gets the save in a two-hour and 31-minute ball game in front of 7,642. The Sounds finish up 37-37 in the second half, 80-69 for the year. And we've got some thank yous before we sign off. Want to start with Sounds leadership for allowing me another year to be in this chair and bring you the ball games. It is such a joy to call the games for the Sounds, a first-class organization all the way. It is not that way for every minor league team across the country. I feel very fortunate to be the broadcaster for this particular team at this ballpark and with this leadership. So the Sounds principal owner Frank Ward, general manager and chief operating officer Adam English, and VP of Operations and Assistant GM Doug Scopel, thank you for the opportunity to call games again this year for the Sounds and the rest of our front office. Such a great group to work with day in, day out, to make it fun, to keep it light, to keep everybody with the train on the track in a long season. It's a great team the Sounds have here in the front office, and I'm thankful to be a part of it. Also want to thank our great friends over at Cromwell Media for another great year of providing Sounds baseball on 94.9 The Fan. Owner Bud Walters, Jeff Kolb, Sean Fort, of course, Program Director Chase McCabe for all the great work he does day in, day out over at 94.9 The Fan and with the Game Nashville Sports Network, and to all the terrific producers who do so much behind the scenes that you, the listener, may not always realize. The work is not easy. It sometimes can be complicated, multitasking. It's never unnoticed over here what you guys do in that producer chair tonight, Landon Schmidt. But also shout-outs to Jake Steigelfest, Christian Skelton, Colin Kadoof, Brandon Bigsby. I hope I'm not forgetting anybody who might have worked a game or two early in the year. Great group, hard-working producers all season long. I thank you sincerely for the work you do. We, of course, want to shout-out the Sound sponsors. And really, that is ultimately what allows these broadcasts to happen. So many of our sponsors and advertisers have been with us on the broadcast for a long time, almost even beyond coming to First Horizon Park, and in some cases every year here at this ballpark, we've got great sponsorship support. It is so much of what makes these broadcasts possible. So to all of our partners, we thank you, and I hope you, the listener, will support those partners in any way you can. If you like Sounds Baseball and appreciate the broadcast, the best thing you can do is support the folks who support the Sounds. And last, and of course, far from least, is you, the listener, and you, the fan, for listening day in, day out. The emails, the tweets, the comments, the hellos at the ballpark when you're here, the waves if you can't get in the booth or near the booth, but to let me know that you're here, it's wonderful. Such great fan support the Sounds have year in, year out, and I thank you. 150 games is a long season, nine innings of 150 is a lot, and knowing that you're all out there listening and watching and observing and following and rooting and cheering truly means a lot. It really does. So thank you to all of you who've listened at any point all season long. I hope we can all be back together on Friday, March 26th, 2027, when the Sounds will open up their 50th season. 50th year, because of that odd 2020 COVID year. But 2027 will be the 50th year of Sounds Baseball, and I hope we'll all be together for it on Friday, March the 26th in Durham, North Carolina for the season opener, and the home opener next year will be Tuesday, March 30th, right here against the Omaha Storm Chasers, and I hope sincerely that you'll join us then. Thanks to Landon Schmidt for the great work, as always, at the controls over at 94.9 The Fan. Jeff Hem signing off from First Horizon Park. Once again, the final tonight, the Sounds 5 and the Redbirds 3. Thanks for listening. Good night from Nashville. This has been a presentation of Nashville Sounds Baseball on 94.9 The Fan, the Game Nashville app, and the Sounds Radio Network.
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16: 249, in fact. 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Cowboys win at 37-20. Elsewhere, Vikings over the Bears 9-3. Chicago's quarterback, Caleb Williams, suffering a hamstring injury in the fourth quarter. In Los Angeles, the Raiders look sharp with Kirk Cousins.
17: Shotgun. Chargers come with four. Cousins hangs in the pocket. Floats to the corner. Cody White adjusts. And he got it! He got it! In the front right corner! What an adjustment! Just his second career touchdown! And it puts the Raiders in front 16-14 with 3:53 in the third!
16: 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Bengals 2-0 now after beating the now 0-2 Texans 20-6.
18: Hey, it's Evan Cohen. 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
1: 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Well done as the Buffalo Bills destroy the Detroit Lions 41-31. If you're just waking up with us, thank you, first of all. Second of all, you're seeing the score. You're saying, hey, Evan Cohen, Michelle Smallman, Chris Canty, why are you saying the Bills destroyed the Lions? It was only a 10-point game. Mm. No, they destroyed the Lions. They were up 27-7 in this game early on, and it was just coasting after that. Josh Allen, 5 total touchdowns, 9 through 2 games played this year. Good morning, Smallsy. Good morning, CeCe.
2: Yeah, they were coasting, but then they felt like they had to pick it back up at the end, and they absolutely did. They turned the gas back on. I was impressed by the Buffalo Bills in a way that I don't think I've ever been moved by this group.
3: I
2: think this is something different. And for everybody that questioned whether or not they made the right call to move on from Sean McDermott, yours truly included.
3: Yep.
2: Last night shows that the organization, Brandon B, the Pegula family, they were justified in making that decision because this offense has hit an absolute another gear. And I thought it was the DJ Moore effect until DJ Moore got hurt, and they still kept scoring touchdowns. This group is solid. There are no holes in terms of what they do. They were able to run the football. They were able to assert themselves at the point of attack at the line of scrimmage. They kept Josh Allen clean by and large. And then that passing game is explosive in a way that we haven't seen since Josh has been the starting quarterback. I think this is going to be the team, or one of the teams, that gatekeeps who comes out of the AFC and goes to the Super Bowl.
3: The road could run through the new stadium?
2: Through Highmark Stadium, it could.
3: And what a christening for that new stadium last night. From start to finish, it was celebratory, and from start to finish, the Buffalo Bills controlled this game. And I'm with you, CeCe. I didn't know if Joe Brady was going to be the right hire for this team. I wanted to pick the Bills to go to the Super Bowl, to come out of the AFC, but I just couldn't do that with a first-year head coach in Joe Brady. I didn't know what to expect from him. I also didn't know if he was going to be the right call because he had been in the building. You're not totally changing the culture with this hire because, obviously, Josh Allen and Joe Brady have an amazing relationship. But clearly, this group has rallied around him. Clearly, they buy what he is selling. 77 points, fourth most scored by a team in the first two games as a head coach. He's been awesome. They've been awesome. And they do look like they're going to have something to say about who represents the AFC in the Super Bowl.
1: Yeah, I was completely sold that Joe Brady was the right guy. I said it at the time, and mainly because I had proof of concept that he got the best out of Josh Allen. Because Josh Allen, I mean, let's be honest, when we started our show now 4 years ago, there was no quarterback that both CeCe and I were more critical of as a compliment than Josh Allen, because it's like, hey, you're so good, stop giving the ball to the other team so much. And what happened? And I don't want to rag on Sean McDermott or Ken Dorsey, the head coach and offensive coordinator today, because it's not about them, but it was Joe Brady that was promoted to be the OC, and he basically made, for a little bit, Josh Allen a complimentary piece to the rest of their team, and Josh Allen won the MVP as a result of that. Well, now, yeah, he had one interception call back yesterday because of a penalty, but now it seems like he's got that reckless nature out of his system, and he just knows what to do at all times. Their play design is tremendous, multiple times getting Dalton Kincaid open in big spots, and then the play to Joshua Palmer, where it's a 43-yard touchdown, and he had a big play in the previous game against Houston. There was nobody near him. And I will get to the Lions part of it, but it just feels, CeCe, to your point, that this team is already clicking in a way that you feel like, go win the damn Super Bowl. I know it's week two, but go. We talk about the Bears setting all-time records for points scored. They could, too. We could have two teams do that this year in Chicago and Buffalo. Go win the damn Super Bowl.
2: Yeah, I mean, he's the most talented quarterback in the NFL. Nobody has more talent than Josh Allen. Maybe Caleb Williams is right there in terms of talent, but they're 1A and 1B. I mean, Josh is much more of a finished product. What we saw last night is the best version of Josh Allen. Now, the pick in the red zone bothers me. The defensive hole was not on the intended receiver that was being targeted. He had the sack fumble early on in the game, not his fault, but that is ball security. And just so happens that his guys were able to come up with it. Those are two plays that, if they go the other way, could change the complexion of the game.
1: Yes.
2: But 9 touchdowns, no turnovers through the first 2 games. Yep. There's only been 2 other quarterbacks to do that. Their names are Patrick Mahomes and Peyton Manning. Both of them won MVPs in that season. Peyton Manning got to the Super Bowl, ends up losing to the Seattle Seahawks. But, I mean, this group, based on what they were able to do last night, based on the balance that they showed, Joe Brady having that level of discipline, 38 called passes, 31 called runs, that was a good blend, a good balance. I felt really good about what the Buffalo Bills are trying to do and how their offense is driving the bus. The one thing that I don't want to be understated when we have the conversations around the Bills, because it's easy to fall in love with Josh Allen and Joe yeah. Brady, is what the defense is doing. Because those guys are getting after it. Greg Rousseau, Bradley Chubb, they showed up early. And I'll continue to say this. Even without Ed Oliver, that defensive front controlled the Lions in terms of being able to keep them, at least early on, from being able to make it a game. And Deion Walker, the second-year defensive tackle, 6'7", 330 pounds, he is putting together a hell of a season through the first 2 games.
1: I mean,
2: the sack at the end on C.J. Stroud against the Texans last night, he had a huge batted pass on a 3rd down against his team off the field, right when the Detroit Lions had the ball down 10 trying to drive to cut it to a 1-possession game. That was a huge play. And he was being double-teamed. Best thing you can do as a defensive lineman, if you're not going to get to the quarterback, get your hands up. He did that. This defensive front is impacting the game in a way that I haven't seen a Buffalo Bills front impact the game since Josh Allen has been the starting quarterback. That group, even though Jared Goff had some really good numbers, the numbers that he was able to put together don't tell the story of the job that the defense of the Buffalo Bills did last night.
3: So the defense is stronger than it's ever been during Josh Allen's tenure.
2: Yeah.
3: He now has weapons that we say could be a real threat. The offense is clicking, and we're saying that he has the right coach, and he's playing at an MVP level. What can we look at with this team and say that's going to be the reason why they don't get it done yet again? Because I don't see the glaring weakness. And I know it's early. It's only 2 weeks. But they do look different and more locked in a way that they haven't been in Josh Allen's tenure.
1: Yeah, there's one. His name is Patrick Mahomes. It's always the one. Like that's the kryptonite.
3: It's the same thing.
1: Well, when you're saying blindly, like, what's the thing that stands in your way? Right now, they had weird injuries last night. Ed Oliver got hurt pregame, right? DJ Moore got hurt during the game. Keon Coleman, who's now once again a player for them, which kudos to Joe Brady.
2: Man, he looked great last night.
1: And kudos to Joe Brady. He's like, you know what? The guys on my team, I'm just going to do a restart with the guy. Like, forget what's happened in the past. You've been a disaster. We've been a disaster with you. You've said weird things. We probably haven't put you in the best position to succeed. Let's just restart as if you never have played here before. And this Deion Walker guy, who was mentioned a lot on the broadcast, you know, he reminds me a little bit of an interior, like a guy who could play interior and exterior defensive line on a really good Super Bowl team. I can't remember his name. He was like 6'8", 6'7", 330. What the heck was his name? On the Giants, what was his name? Oh, you! He's kind of you, isn't he? Isn't this what you did?
2: Yeah, he looks better than me, man. The guy's playing. He's playing his ass off. He looks really good.
1: Are you saying you didn't play your ass off?
2: I'm just saying. Listen,
1: well, we know the year after the Super Bowl, you didn't.
2: Every time you watch that Bills defensive unit on the field, he flashes. Every single time.
1: I understand, but we focus on the edge rushers, and he's the inside guy helping the edge rushers last night.
2: Yeah.
1: So, which was your job, except, not again, you, the year after the Super Bowl, you took off.
2: Yeah, I mean, there were a couple of sacks that the edge guys got for the Bills that Deion Walker walked them into because he beat his man so quickly. Like, that's how good he is. So, I mean, I don't know if this is sustainable. We'll see. The interior for the Detroit Lions offensive line was decimated. The back end of the Detroit Lions defense was decimated. Dan Campbell was playing with a short deck right there. I'm not going to look at this as, you know, the end-all, be-all in terms of judging what the Buffalo Bills are going to be just because the Lions were shorthanded on a short week. We got to remember, the Lions played in an overtime game on Sunday, right? That defense played 86 snaps against the New Orleans Saints. And then to come back and have to play another 70 snaps last night because your offense couldn't get it going early and sustain drives against that Bills defense, that made the game tilt in a way that I don't think even Dan Campbell expected. So, again, not taking anything away from the Buffalo Bills. I'm just providing some context as to why the Detroit Lions struggled. They're going to have some issues that they got to get fixed, and maybe they're going to have to call the cavalry in order to get those things rectified. But the Buffalo Bills took full advantage of an opponent that was shorthanded, and they did not relent from the start to the finish.
1: I will disagree in this regard, slightly. I will disagree in this regard that if we were going to do this like a college football voting system, a ranking system, and we blindly before the season were going to say, what if I told you that the Buffalo Bills put up a total of 77 points over the first 2 weeks against the Houston Texans and a Dan Campbell-led Detroit Lions team? And I understand Dan Campbell was an offensive guy, but mindset is defend, right? That's a hell of a resume through 2 weeks that the Buffalo Bills, we have every right to sit here and say, brand new stadium. Smalls described, in essence, the vibes around the team, which is important because they probably got a little tight with Sean McDermott at the end. Mm-hmm. She's giving you the proper context in terms of this team feels like they're in it. They're fun. They're, the new stadium, like that kind of stuff matters. CeCe's giving you all the X's and O's stuff on it. And I'm telling you, the resume, just the flat-out resume, is unbelievable through 2 weeks. This is a Super Bowl or bust team. The problem is there's no bust part. They did the bust last year, so maybe I shouldn't say it that way. The bust is meaning fire McDermott. But, like, there's no reason to think, after watching this team through two games, yes, they've given up 31 in each of the first two, that they cannot make it to the Super Bowl.
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1: Now we have got an incredible guest, someone who just continues to do it at the highest level right now. Kenny Chesney, country music superstar, kind enough to join us here. Kenny, we appreciate your time. You're coming off another incredible run for you and getting ready to start a new one. Sphere residency, New York Times bestseller, Country Music Hall of Fame induction. So how are you doing? How is it being Kenny Chesney right now?
2: Oh, it's good, man. It's busy, but good. It's great to see you guys again.
1: Great to see you, too. It's been a little while here. And Kenny, before I get to anything else, I got to ask just out of curiosity. You've done so many great things. You got a stadium tour that's getting ready to come out, which we can't wait to talk about. But performing at the Sphere, I've been to shows there. I've seen what it's like. From a performer's angle, what is that venue like among all the ones that you've been a part of from over the years?
2: Well, it's definitely the most unique. It really is. And for me and the band that's been doing it for a minute, it was great for us to be in that space, and it forces you to create different neural pathways in your brain when it comes to creating and when it comes to putting a show together. It was just magical. It really was. But to see the look on people's faces, when we start the show, I mean, it's as if they're experiencing the music in a completely different state of consciousness. And it was insane to be a part of.
3: Obviously, you're just an incredible superstar now, selling out NFL stadiums. We've been to so many of your shows, and just it's so much fun. But take everybody back. Your first album, I think, was My Wildest Dreams in 1994. Go back to the beginning, and just how you grew to what you are today.
2: Wow, I mean, yeah, my first record came out in 1993. Believe it or not, that's crazy to think about. But it, you know. You just mentioned we just put our stadium shows on for next summer. And look, we just didn't wake up one day and decide to do these stadium shows. I mean, it was built year after year, show after show, album after album. And I'm proud of that. You know, but I think like anybody else, when you first start, it's only human nature that you want everything to happen all at once. And I was no different. But I'm really glad that I was afforded the gift of time to get better. It was like, I mean, I don't know, Mike, it was like, for me, when I first started, it's like I spent 10 years in AA baseball, if that makes sense. You know, and then we were able to go and do what we did.
1: I am curious from that standpoint, because you've been so tied in with sports your whole career, and there's such a natural marriage of sports and music. And we always hear athletes talk later in their career about the things you learn once you become a veteran. What's the biggest thing that you learned from back then in the early days to now as someone who's a veteran of the country music scene?
2: Oh, you mean what I've learned from the journey?
1: What you've learned from the journey,
2: like,
1: yeah.
2: How do you mean? Like, oh, wow. You know, we still work really hard. You know, I think that you, no matter what you do, you can't take anything for granted. I really hope I haven't written my best song yet. I hope that I haven't put on my best show yet. So I've never been able to sit still and think, okay, we did it. Honestly, I mean, we still work really hard to give the fans out there the best possible experience they can have of their summer. So I've never been, complacency has never been a part of my journey at all, you know, but you learn indirectly when you see other people do that, you know, where they just get complacent, or they get lazy, or they don't keep pushing themselves. And I've never wanted to be that person.
3: So obviously you're, as we mentioned, a big sports guy as well. Through your concerts, you've had so many athletes up on stage, and you don't tour during the football season. So why is that? And how far did you go in your sporting world?
2: Well, I didn't go too far in the sporting world, Mike, as you know. It's crazy. You know, when I knew my last game of high school was it. I was not going to be, a college athlete. I was not going to play sports later in my life than that. But it was still tough, and we all have that moment where we truly know it's over. And it just came a little earlier for me. But sports has always been a huge part of my life. You know, my father was a coach. So early on in my life, I got this idea of work ethic got instilled in my brain, you know. And so I've always treated what I do a lot like an athlete, especially when I'm training to go on the road. As you guys know, you've seen you've been to several shows, you know, when I hear music, I can't help but move. And so, I literally have to train to spend 2 hours up there on stage. And so I've treated my body and everything getting ready to go do that a lot like an athlete would.
1: And it certainly has paid off as we're talking to country music superstar Kenny Chesney here. The original Vibe Room tour going off in 2027. Kenny Chesney, Eric Church, Sheryl Crow, Graylin James. It's going to be so awesome. You mentioned you're growing up, your dad being a coach, being around sports all the time. We know you're a massive Tennessee fan. We all have those memories that you can't shake. Do you have that one sports memory as a fan or as a player that, you know, either still haunts you to this day or still brings you joy to this day?
2: No, nothing haunts me. You know, growing up in East Tennessee and in Knoxville, you know, we didn't have a pro allegiance to anything. It was all just Tennessee football. And we grew up out in the country and, you know, we saw what we saw. There was only three channels and PBS and there was no other, you know, you couldn't consume sports then like you can today, where it's so automatic. So the first time my father took me to Neyland Stadium in Knoxville was I was nine. And I went to watch Tennessee play Notre Dame, y'all are Domers. I went to see Tennessee play Notre Dame, and that was one of the most magical things. It was as if a whole new world opened up to me, because all I knew, all I saw of it then was, at that point in my life, was on TV or on the news or listening to a guy named John Ward, who was a very famous broadcaster in Knoxville who broadcasted all the Tennessee games. And so that's how I soaked up college sports then. So when I walked into the stadium for the first time as a kid with my dad, it was a big deal. And that's still one of my favorite memories with my father.
3: Who won that game, Notre Dame or Tennessee?
2: I don't know. I can't remember, honestly.
3: Probably
2: Tennessee.
1: I was going to say, probably. knowing Neyland in that environment, I always worry about that. One of the coolest places I've ever seen a college football game played. So we'll let the Vols have it out of deference to Kenny at this point here, Dad.
3: We'll do that. New album coming out September 25th, Silver Sands Marina. And you have some, so obviously when you tour NFL stadiums, I'm always amazed at this. We, you know, playing in the NFL, you play in the full stadiums, but you have a team around you. You're one man on the stage in a sold out NFL stadium and the fans all singing your songs. I mean, that to me has to be one of the greatest things. Talk about that feeling when you just don't have to sing and the fans just sing your song.
2: It's one of the most amazing feelings in my life. And and as you know, I mean, that energy, what you feel up there on stage, doesn't happen every day in your life. So when I get to go back up there and revisit what that feels like, it's always an amazing feeling, you know, because we like tickets go on sale for next summer, you know, soon. And so the fans will have these tickets for months. We will be anticipating going there and they will be anticipating being in that moment. But I can tell you the moment that those two energies meet is a very unbelievable feeling. It's that I've never found it anywhere else, but right there. And I love it, you know, and we work very hard on, like I said, presenting our show in a certain way. But when we get to get up there and play music for all those people and to see that just how much it means to them, it makes us want to work even harder. You know, it's been that way for me forever.
1: Well, that hard work always pays off. Always a phenomenal show. And again, the original Vibe Room tour, Kenny Chesney, Eric Church, Sheryl Crow, Graylin James. It kicks off April 24th at Raymond James Stadium. Tickets are going to be on sale soon. And anyone who's been fortunate enough like we have to be in a Kenny Chesney Vibe Room before the show, it is nothing but good times and something you're going to enjoy. Kenny, really great catching up. Congratulations again on all the success. Hopefully we'll get to see you stop on this tour. We appreciate you.
2: Hey, guys, thanks for having me. I appreciate it and hope to see you soon.
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there. I'm Mark Robbins. NFL Sunday Night Football. Patrick Mahomes just hit Xavier Worthy with a 2-yard TD toss. The Chiefs have retaken the lead over Indianapolis, leading the Colts 17-13, getting close to the 2-minute warning in the first half. Meanwhile, the Bears lose 9-3 at home to Minnesota, and quarterback Caleb Williams out of the game in the fourth quarter with a hamstring.

0: defense played, all the sack production, all the plays on the ball.
1: That's Bengals head coach Zach Taylor. Niners quarterback Brock Purdy, 20 of 22, 287 yards through the air, and two TD tosses as the Niners crush Miami 35-13. Cincinnati, as I mentioned, beat Houston. The Patriots beat Pittsburgh 20-3. New Orleans with a late TD upsets the Ravens 24-17. Raiders now 2-0, beating the Chargers 26-14.
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4: 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You know, you were talking about, best supporting actor. The Emmys were last night. Did you watch any of the Emmys last night?
5: I saw the Taylor Swift skits. I saw the Jalen Brunson skits. I didn't watch the actual. I recorded it, so I like to record the Emmys and then go back and.
4: So the big winners were Widow's Bay.
5: Okay.
4: What's Have you about? Seen that show? It's on Apple TV. It's sort of like a little bit of spooky horror comedy mixed together.
5: What is that? What? It's a spooky horror comedy?
4: I think that's right. It's spooky horror comedy. It's like about an island. It's supposed to be kind of like Martha's Vineyard, but it's haunted, and there's this mist, but then it's also kind of funny and sexy, and it's a lot of stuff going on. I've only seen one episode, so I can't really say. But the one episode I saw was good.
5: Another segment we need to do is Matt's TV and movie reviews, because if that's how you describe things, I want to hear your perspective on that.
4: It's got the guy, Matthew Reyes or whatever. What threw me off is he won for Best Actor.
5: Okay.
4: And he was the guy. Did you ever see The Americans? Did you ever see that show?
5: I did.
4: You don't know who any of these people are, but he's been in a lot of things, and he's American, I thought. Because he always plays an American, but he's actually Welsh. So he got up to accept the award, and he was talking in his regular voice and his British accent, and it threw me off. I don't know if I could ever take him seriously again, because I was like, you don't sound like that. I've seen you in multiple shows, but apparently it was all a ruse, and he's an actor, and he doesn't actually sound the way I thought he did.
5: Now, for how many years have I been telling you about the British coming over and taking these roles,
4: Idris Elba, right?
5: I've been telling you this for years. They're taking our roles, and I'm just saying, we couldn't do the same thing over there. You know?
4: Are you saying you would like to make acting great again?
5: No, I'm just saying, I don't think you should be able to come over and sound American, and then you get a role that was written for an American.
4: I didn't know that you were I didn't know you were taking all these stages.
5: No, just the British are taking a lot of our roles.
4: That's all I'm saying. Over here coming in with these
5: and they were
4: strong,
5: giving them football games. Like, that's a lot happening, man.
4: That's
5: it needs to stop.
4: Matt Myron is presented by Progressive Insurance. 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Now, if you watched the Texas-Ohio State game on Saturday, it was a great football game. But it has gotten mired in a ton of things that actually have almost nothing to do with what happened on the field. Of course, there was Ted Cruz making an appearance early in the day on game day. There was a picture that a politician in Texas posted with students at the University of Texas, which he took the picture to try to make a political statement. Pretty egregious thing by him, and he owes those students an apology. But the bigger story in the world of sports has been what came after the game with Arch Manning, the quarterback at Texas, and ESPN reporter Holly Rowe. Arch Manning was asked in the post-game press conference. Actually, I think it was the next day, Myron, right? Wasn't it on Monday, maybe? He was asked if he had seen any of the AI videos floating around of his coach, Steve Sarkisian, and here's what he had to say.
6: I've seen a few AI edits of stuff, but that's about it. I saw an AI edit of Sark's interview. y'all seen that one? That's a good one. Of him slapping Holly Rowe. Yeah, it's hilarious.
4: So he obviously AI.

0: video of Holly Rowe, our colleague, being slapped. He, of course, joked. I think also you will note that the many male reporters that cover Texas all were laughing in the background multiple times. Then Texas reporter Evan Veith, I hope I'm saying that right, he had tweeted that, and he tweeted the video and then also noted his answer is gold. So the reporter actually almost doubled down with Arch Manning in the report. Since then, it obviously went viral all over Twitter, Instagram, TikTok, etc. Pretty awful. Before we get into what happened today, let's just talk about the Arch Manning comment and the reaction of the reporter. I have some strong thoughts, but Myron, I'll let you go first.
1: It's all terrible and it's all wrong. They put Holly Rowe in such a tough position. Like, first off, women in this business face a lot that men in this business just do not. Now, when I talk to the women in this business that I know and I'm friends with, and you compare their DMs and their comments to their male colleagues, it's different in the world of sports. Women in this business, Matt, start out with a bunch of men who assume they're not qualified to do their jobs, right? And it's wrong and it's false. And then you add something like this on top of it. Holly Rowe had a tough job, a situation I've been in where the coach is ready to do an interview. I don't know if something happened at halftime. Doesn't get to him when she wants to. And then Sark has that response, which I didn't think he had to do. But I've been in that situation where you're Holly Rowe and you're just waiting for someone to say, hey, now it's time to talk to Steve Sarkisian. And you can't do it. And it's a mess. And now people were blaming her for that. For Arch Manning to do this, it was not only wrong, it was dangerous. You're promoting violence. You're promoting domestic violence, whether you realize that or not, when you say, did you see the video and everyone's laughing? Matt, I also want to know who was in that room laughing. Because those people are also a part of this if they're encouraging something like this. So just a complete miss, and I thought it was wrong on Arch Manning's part.
0: Yeah, I mean, there are multiple layers to this, but let's start with this. Arch made a mistake, and to his credit, he owned that mistake today. Today he put out a statement that said, in my press conference yesterday, I made an insensitive comment about an AI video. There's nothing funny about it. It's easy to say I didn't mean it, but I know my words and actions were hurtful to a lot of people. I do not take that lightly and am deeply sorry for it. He goes on to say, I specifically want to apologize to Holly Rowe for what she personally has had to deal with because of my comments. I have a ton of respect for her and appreciate her showing me grace in the moment. They apparently talked privately. Mm-hmm. Holly Rowe said she appreciated the apology from Arch and that it was settled in her mind and she wanted to keep the private conversation private. Kudos to Arch for apologizing. Kudos to Holly for listening and taking the apology, which he didn't necessarily have to do. So Arch made a big mistake. I give him credit for the apology. You also have to show grace when people make mistakes, and I think that's important. I hope he understands, and it seems like he does, why that was a mistake. I think it's easy for young people sometimes to think the internet is not real. And to some extent, I mean, it's not real. AI videos are not real. But the issue is, in this AI world, A, there are people who, I know people fall for AI videos all the time. But also, just because something's not real does not mean it does not have real implications. And when you have a video of a woman getting hit, granted, it was fake, it still insinuates that there's an idea that for somehow it's okay. And somehow laughing at that is okay. I blame Arch for making the mistake, but I will give Arch credit for apologizing. I really blame the reporters in the room as much, if not more. Those are grown men, right? Mostly, I bet the women in the room were not laughing. Those are grown men, and they know better. And they are almost encouraging the guy with the laughter. If you remember, when he brings up the video at first, they laugh. Now, there could be some plausible deniability there that then they say, well, I didn't know what video he was talking about. But then he specifically says the video where they're slapping, and then they laugh even louder.
1: Yeah.
0: Now, part of that is, and I've been in these rooms, when you cover a college team, there's a lot of fan reporters. I was one. And you kind of go, they want to be friends with the coach, and they want to be friends with the players. I've been there. I've done that. And that leads you to kind of think, hey, we're all just joking around. But I think the laughter was probably as bad as the comment. But online, a lot of the discourse has been, oh, why doesn't everybody realize it's just joking around? Hitting women is not joking around. They have to deal with it. And I think, and it is a huge problem in society. It does not mean that you don't have a sense of humor if you acknowledge that jokes and comments and videos can be hurtful. Don't laugh about it. Arch gave the right answer today, even though he shouldn't have done it before. But your comment about our colleagues who are female reporters, etc., I think I didn't even realize when I first started doing this how much the baseline assumption for some people out there is, well, it's a woman covering sports. They must not know what they're talking about. And they have to overcome that every single day. And you take somebody like Holly Rowe, who's been doing this a long time and has had to deal with that forever. She doesn't deserve it. And I thought the best part of Arch's apology was noting that. Because what happened is the internet started critiquing Holly Rowe as if she had done something wrong. And that's the problem that women reporters in sports have to deal with. And I think it's important to acknowledge it, make people realize it, because when you take something as the norm and it is assumed white male reporters are the norm.
1: Yeah.
0: And if you're not that, then you have to prove yourself. That's not fair, and I think we've seen it like this.
1: I think that's well said. Now, you know, that's why I hope Arch can turn this around, because I think he can be an advocate against domestic violence. I think he can be an advocate for the women in the media who face these circumstances and situation. And I hope, you know, going into the spotlight that he's headed to, this is a guy who can make something positive out of this. But I also think he knows better, and I'm sure when your uncles are Peyton and Eli and your grandfather is Archie, you know that you're different. Part of this, too, Matt, is I don't know if you saw the end of the Texas-Ohio State game, and Arch Manning is running across the field like a little kid. At the end of the game, he is hyping up the crowd. I think more than anything, it's probably been a fight for him to want to be one of the guys, right? Yeah, like, you know you're Manning. True. You know you've made more money than anybody in NIL history in college football. But just, can I be like everybody else? And I hope this was a reminder, Matt, he's never going to be like everybody else. 99.9% of college football could have done this exact same thing. It wouldn't have been the same story. But when you're Arch Manning, everything is going to be a story and everything is going to be magnified. I appreciate and respect the private apology and the public apology. Now let's see what he does from here, because I think he has a chance to say, not only was it wrong, let me learn why it was wrong so I can encourage others to see it the same way.
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0: Amber and Ian.
8: Tom Telesco joining us, a longtime NFL GM. Biggest takeaway from week one in the NFL?
9: I used to have to say this all the time to our staff, win or lose, actually. It's just, in the words of Aaron Rodgers, just R-E-L-A-X. Like, you got to relax. Like, it's week one, 16 teams are going to lose. Last year, the Raiders, they won in New England, and then we knew what happened the rest of the year. The Raiders had the worst record in the league. The Patriots went to the Super Bowl.
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0: 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Who's in?
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0: And who's out?
2: Where are they?
3: Out.
0: It's time to find out from the Freddie and Harry Selection Committee.
4: So you got us two, Josiah Howard, E. Doug, Eric Hanneman, and our sports anchor goddess, Christine Lisi. She is going to be the tie-breaking goddess that she is because the Chicago Bears, I think they just scored again from this weekend. Harry Douglas was there for the game on ESPN Radio. The Chicago Bears put up not one, not two, not three, not four, not five touchdowns rushing, but six touchdowns rushing. They scored 1 point less than 60. They hung a 59 burger on the Carolina Panthers. So, in honor of that offense, being that kind of offense after week one, we're going to have the top six Bears part of our selection committee. And the selection committee is brought to you by SoFi. So let's get it going.
0: Number one.
4: Brother Birthday Boy, who is the number one Bear on your list of the selection committee?
5: Smokey! Smokey, Smokey, Smokey. Smokey the Bear. Mm-hmm. Teaching us all about wildfires and how to prevent them. How could you not remember Smokey the Bear? You still should remember Smokey the Bear so you can keep things safe outdoors.
4: Only you can prevent forest fires. That was the common line from Smokey the Bear. As
5: Smokey,
4: far as
5: Smokey, Smokey.
4: And also invoking Chris Tucker. Well done by you from Friday. So Josiah Howard, we got one for Smokey, meaning Smokey the Bear. What's the number one bear on your list?
6: Well, we are Disney, right?
4: Last time
5: we
4: I checked. Unless you know something we don't.
6: I just had to confirm. Okay. Winnie the Pooh, gotta be number one.
4: Okay.
6: It has to be number one.
4: All right. So, representing the company.
5: I got a story. So, okay. Roddy White, one of my favorite teammates of all time, my brother from another mother.
4: Yeah.
5: That's my nickname.
4: Really?
5: From him. He called me Pooh Bear.
4: Really?
7: Because you like honey a lot?
5: Like, I you heard Chris Brown. He need a honey pack. It's not even Friday yet. Come on now. He need a honey pack.
4: You always be talking about the honey hole shot like in football.
5: He calls me Pooh Bear all the time.
4: Really?
5: Like, still to this day.
4: I did not know that.
5: Yep.
4: You held that in the holster for more than a while. And then it was able to be unleashed on this election committee. So, E-Dog, Eric Hanneman, we got one for Winnie the Pooh. We got one for Smokey the Bear. What's the number one bear on your list?
7: Yeah, both of these are on my list.
4: Uh-huh.
7: So, it's a tough decision. I mean, every time I would be running a board back in Albany, 104.5, the team, shout out to my old station.
4: Attaboy.
7: You know, we'd have those PSAs all the time. Only you, like you just did, Freddie. I can't do it like you, but
4: my number one's gonna be the
7: chubby little cubby all stuffed in fluff, baby. Silly old bear, Winnie the Pooh.
4: Wow, there we go. Okay, so we got two for Winnie the Pooh. HD, I'm with you. Smokey the Bear. Created in 1944 as a fire safety icon, he became a real-life symbol of forest conservation after a cub was rescued from a wildfire. So he's based on significance in history when it comes to Smokey the Bear, which means we have the earliest tiebreaker
5: I
4: think we've ever had, or at least in a long, long time. Our selection committee, our sports and anchor goddess Christine Lisi, is going to be our tie-breaking woman that she is. So we got two for Smokey the Bear from me and HD. We got two for Winnie the Pooh from E-Dog and Josiah. So, Miss Christine Lisi, break the tie.
5: I knew Winnie the Pooh was going to win.
4: I mean, Christine Lisi, if she's not anything, but she is definitely going to be, hey, come on now. Lovable Winnie characters.
5: Winnie the Pooh.
6: Chubby little cubby all stuffed in fluff.
4: Uh-huh. Yeah. I like the fact that he spells honey. H-U-N-N-Y. Honey. I always love that on the front of the canister. Not H-O-N-E-Y, but H-U-N-N-Y. Honey. So Winnie the Pooh, the number one bear on our selection committee.
0: Number two.
4: All right, Josiah Howard, who's number two on your list?
6: All right, we're going to go with a pretty awesome bear here, I think.
5: Ooh.
4: Based on your opinion, this ought to be good.
6: Of course.
4: Of course.
6: We're going to go with Poe the Kung Fu Panda.
4: Oh, from Kung Fu Panda.
5: Kung Fu Panda.
4: Voiced by Jack Black.
6: Yes, great Jack Black.
4: Yes. Okay, I'm feeling that. We'll see if it makes the cut.
5: I had Kung Fu Panda on my list, but not at number two.
4: Okay, well, before we get to your number two, who's the number two E-Dog on your list of bears according to our selection committee?
7: Well, you know, I am a shill just like Josiah a little bit for the company, so
4: Waka waka!
7: Waka waka! Fozzie the Bear from the Muppets.
4: Oh, nice! There we go.
7: You didn't get it from the waka, Freddie? Did I not do a good enough job?
4: You did a fantastic. I guess I was laughing so hard.
5: You brought back so many memories with my kids, man.
4: Fozzie Bear. Waka waka.
5: Waka waka.
4: Well done. I'm going back to Smokey. I got to go back to Smokey the Bear. Got to represent the history. So
5: yeah,
4: I got,
5: I'm with Smokey too.
4: Okay, so we got Smokey the Bear. That is number two on our list of the top six bears according to our selection committee.
0: Number three.
4: E-Dog Eric Hanneman, you start this time. Are you sticking with Fozzie Bear or are you going somewhere else for the number three bear on the list?
7: Yeah, that's a tough call here. Fozzie, we'll probably get it at some point. I'm going to nominate another one.
4: All right.
7: You know?
4: Okay.
7: There's a great song, and I probably should have had Josiah pull this up, but Bear Necessities. The
4: oh, nice.
7: Bear Necessities. I'm going Baloo from Jungle Book.
4: Look at you. Somebody do something about that kid. Well done. I love that. Fantastic. I'll say we got Baloo from the Jungle Book. That's number three on E-Dog's list. I'm going to go with another cartoon bear, and I may get fired for this, but hey, I'm at the point in my career. What are they going to do to me? I don't think the Ranger's going to like this, Yogi. Yogi and Boo Boo Bear.
5: From, hey, yo, Boo Boo.
4: From Jellystone. Always thinking, they're stealing those picnic baskets. Meanwhile, Boo Boo's going, I don't think the Ranger's going to like this, Yogi. Hanna-Barbera, that may be the best cartoon in the history of Hanna-Barbera. So, HD, I'm going with Yogi and Boo Boo Bear, number three on my list.
5: Hey, yo, Boo Boo. But my number three, all right, I had to think outside the box a little bit about this one because it's dealing with the movie, right? Okay. And the movie is called Man on Fire. Okay. And Denzel Washington is the bodyguard. And the little girl, PETA, really loved Denzel Washington. So much so that she called him Creasy Bear. So nice. I'm going with Creasy Bear. Because the stuff that Denzel Washington had to do in that movie to be able to make sure that little girl got back home safe to her mother, it was above and beyond. So Creasy Bear is at one of the top five in my on my list.
4: Oh, E-Dog, Dakota Fanning was the young girl in the movie, right? In Man on Fire with Denzel Washington?
7: I think so. I believe so, okay. Yeah.
4: I just wanted to make sure. I'm a movie guy, but you're a movie aficionado when it comes to characters. So we got one for Creasy Bear, played by the nickname that's given by given to Denzel Washington in Man on Fire. E-Dog, you got Baloo. Josiah, I got Yogi Bear and Boo Boo. So Josiah, who's number three on your list?
6: I'm going to go with the iconic Bears sweater wearing Mike Ditka.
4: Ooh, nice.
6: The Bears.
4: Inspired choice. And I know he's probably older than your grandparents.
5: Mike Ditka.
7: Good actor, too.
4: Very good actor. And a guy that you did not want to mess with even at past 80 years of age because he was like somebody you did not want to meet.
6: He was great in Kicking and Screaming.
4: He really was. He was. Yes, he was. Yes, he was. Was I talking to you? Fine, then. His press conferences were legendary, whether he's a Bears coach or the Saints head coach. So Christine Lisi, our sports anchor goddess, we bring you back in the break this time. So far, when it comes to bear number three, we have Baloo from E-Dog. We have Mike Ditka from Josiah. You have Yogi Bear and Boo Boo from me. And have Creasy Bear, the nickname given to Denzel Washington, the movie Man on Fire, from HD. So
5: now, look, Creasy Bear was so important because Creasy Bear understood that these kids need to be protected at all times.
4: Okay.
5: And I had to make sure. That's what Denzel Washington basically said. I had to make sure that PETA got home safe and sound, even if I sacrificed my own body. Creasy Bear. Miss Christine Lisi, Creasy Bear.
4: I'm surprised it took until bear number three for you to start politicking for your favorite bear. So I digress. So Christine Lisi, break the tie.
1: As much as I love Baloo and Yogi and Boo Boo, I love Denzel a little bit more. I'm a Denzel girl. I'm not the only one. I know I'm not the only one out there.
4: That is 100% accurate when you manufacture it from Christine Lisi.
1: Mrs. Coleman and Mrs. Douglas are right there with me.
4: Hello. There are a lot of misses out there that are right there with you.
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8: Here is our weather in Middle Tennessee. Monday, a 20% chance of showers after 3 in the afternoon. Mostly sunny and hot, high near 98, heat index up to 103. Monday night, a chance of showers and thunderstorms, low around 70-50% chance of rain. Tuesday, slight chance of showers, then a chance of showers and thunderstorms after 1 in the afternoon. Partly sunny, high near 89. Tuesday night, partly cloudy, low around 66. 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
18: Hey, it's Evan Cohen. 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
1: Hello there. I'm Mark Robbins. Halftime of the Sunday night NFL matchup. It's from Kansas City with the Colts. Yeah, Indianapolis leading the Chiefs 20-17 thanks to a late first half 25-yard TD jaunt by Jonathan Taylor. Earlier today, the Cowboys, Dak Prescott, threw four touchdown tosses to lead Dallas to a 37-20 victory over Washington. The Commanders lose the game and quarterback Jaden Daniels to a dislocated elbow. Caleb Williams of the Bears suffered a hamstring injury in the fourth quarter of a 9-3 home loss to the Vikings. The Browns, Cleveland, winning its first game of the season, outlasting a weather delay in Tampa and the Bucs 23-19, leaving Tampa Bay quarterback Baker Mayfield frustrated because he says they're right there.
2: Frustrated because it's close. You know, you can feel it, you can see it. We're moving the ball at times, and then just shooting ourselves in the foot. And so it's that makes it more frustrating when you know you're right there. So it's our group is more than capable of handling stuff like this, but we got to really be self-critical, look at the tape, get stuff fixed, and just can't keep making the same mistakes over and over.
1: That's Tampa Bay's Baker Mayfield. Carolina winning its first of the season, taking care of Atlanta 34-3. Green Bay rallies, knocks off the Jets in overtime 20-17, while the Patriots beat the Steelers 20-3. And the Raiders are 2-0 this season, beating the L.A. Chargers 26-14. L.A. with two home games so far, now 0-2.
3: Hey, it's Evan Cohen. Coming up Monday, we'll recap a jam-packed football weekend and look ahead to a big early season matchup as the Giants head to L.A. to take on the Rams. 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

0: It's Sunday, September 20th, 2026, and this is Game Night. 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
1: Week 2 of the NFL, almost in the books. Sunday Night Football. Halftime, Colts-Chiefs, Indianapolis with a 2017 lead. And a whole lot of points and a whole lot of moving the ball going on in this one. We'll keep updated on that game as we go through the next 3 hours here on Game Night on ESPN Radio. Mark Zinn alongside Adam Kaufman. We are presented by Progressive Insurance, 888-SAY-ESPN, 888-729-3776. And manifestly, coming out of Week 2, some surprising storylines, some surprising 2-0 teams, some more surprising 0-2 teams, and some major injuries already that will affect teams going forward. Let's start in D.C. with Jaden Daniels, who dislocated his left elbow. Ew. If you watch the replay, your elbow is not supposed to go in that direction. And this was also the same elbow he injured last year as well, that was hyperextended. And so now we're sitting here in a situation where the Commanders, who are 0-2 after losing to the Cowboys today. Oh, by the way, Adam, 0-2 in the division as well. So they are really behind the eight ball. And their all-world everything quarterback is now on the mend for we don't know how long yet. But the latest update from Dan Quinn, the Commanders head coach, on Jaden Daniels was this.
2: Jaden did injure his left elbow. It was a dislocation. X-ray showed no fracture. Traveled back home with the team. More imaging tomorrow. Once I know, like, an update that we can move forward with, I'll give you that. But I want to give you what I know. Man, are we bummed for him. I thought he was, like, really playing his ass off. And we will rally so hard around Marcus until, you know, Jaden's back.
1: Well, until Jaden's back, and what back is and when it is are going to remain in question here at this point in time. But this is catastrophic. I mean, look, Marcus Mariota is a serviceable backup at best. This is not a guy that at this point in his career you can trust to play 5, 6, 7, 8 games with you and expect to win more than lose. That's just the reality of where Washington is.
3: Yeah, look, Marcus Mariota, we saw quite a bit last year, and obviously, in a very general sense, it did not look good. He's a backup quarterback for a reason. Now, yes, he's been around, he's a bit of a journeyman, time with the Titans, the Raiders, briefly the Falcons in your neck of the woods, the Eagles, now obviously the Commanders the last couple of years, but last year we saw him for 11 games, 8 starts, he goes 2-6. I'm not going to rattle off the numbers, but the 10-7 touchdown-to-interception ratio, more often than not, they weren't in games. The thing that I think does get a little overlooked, who's the better option? Clearly, it's Jaden Daniels, if healthy. But Daniels wasn't very good in his sophomore NFL season either. It was nothing, Mark, like we saw during his standout rookie year where he's a Pro Bowler and he's, you know, obviously the top quarterback among the first-year players, all of that. Last year was a real step backward, just 2-5 in his starts. And that's why, for me, coming into this season, I looked at this crowded, somewhat confounding NFC East and said, okay, I think we have 2 playoff teams here. To me, the Cowboys, not the Eagles, given the loss of A.J. Brown and just some other changes there, are the team to beat. But in all likelihood, these are both playoff teams. And then you have the Commanders and the Giants, who are just complete mysteries. New York, for the obvious reasons. You're bringing in a new head coach. You got a bunch of guys coming back from injuries, most notably Malik Nabers. But for Washington, it all kept coming back to Jaden Daniels. And do you see first-year Jaden Daniels or second-year Jaden Daniels? And the early returns on this season, not exactly inspiring in terms of his play on the field. So, honestly, while you feel for the guy, while you hate it, I'm not sure the results with Mariota are going to be all that much different.
1: No, and Washington actually, you know, found a running game today. Some of that with Daniels, who ran for 69 yards on the ground. But they did run for 182 in the game and averaged 5.7 per rush. And, you know, they were able to sort of be on both sides of the ball. And look, they were in this game here. In fact, you know, into the third quarter. I just don't know what they have left in the tank at this point in time if you're going to ask, you know, Jaden Daniels to continue to, Marcus Mariota to continue to try to elevate this team. I don't see it as a really viable option here. Here's more from Dan Quinn on if he regrets going for it in the play that Jaden got hurt.
2: Three touchdowns, John. And so I don't regret the call. Obviously, like any time someone's injured, you play the what-if game. I don't think this is one of those times for me. I hate that it happened. I didn't see it. You guys may have that it stepped on Chris. I still haven't seen it yet. But I wasn't hesitant about going into that spot. I thought, man, like, we're going to be aggressive into this game against their offense. So I don't regret that, John. Obviously, the outcome sucks. But it wasn't a what-if, or I wish I had done something differently.
1: And again, kind of unfair, right? It's not like the game was out of hand that he was playing there, Adam. You know, like they're trying to get back in the game and they have the ball in their best player's hands. That's what you're supposed to do, right? He shouldn't, you know, I don't like the question, to be honest with you. I just, you know, again, if they were up 41-6 and he's unnecessarily going for a fourth down conversion at midfield to try to make it, you know, 44-6 or 48-6, whatever it is, okay, do you regret doing that? No, he's trying to win the game.
3: Yeah, it's the NFL, man. It's a, you know, obviously this was a non-contact situation with him falling toward the ground and, as you said, use the, you know, left arm as a pivot arm, basically, to try and keep himself from going down, and too much pressure the wrong way, and the arm bent as it shouldn't bend. But, you know, whether it was that situation, or I know we'll get there, the Caleb Williams situation, both of these, you know, avoidable, sure, by definition, but both these guys are trying to, you know, do more than a field goal. They're looking for touchdowns. They're looking to win games. And bad luck happens. That's just the way it goes in the NFL. And we've seen a lot of it these first couple weeks of the season.
1: Yeah, to say the least, it's not the only major injury. One more to get to. ESPN Radio presented by Progressive Insurance. 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
4: Caleb with Greengrass at the 10. He goes down awkwardly and looks to be in a bit of pain here, but he is in absolute pain right now inside the 5.
5: I'm actually happy it's nothing with the knee, but the hamstring could be pretty damaging as well. So we'll see how bad it is tomorrow, and we'll go from there.
6: Definitely the tenor of a sigh of relief. Felt like they could have been a lot worse considering the circumstances and the weather conditions today, too.
7: I need a heart and soul engine of this team, and hopefully he's okay and we can get back out there.
1: It was Caleb Williams and the Bears who were on the wrong side today. Look, here's the good news for the Bears. Through the first two games, they scored 62 total points. The bad news is three of them came today. And the other 59 came last week. So feast or famine here at this point. The Bears lose today to the Vikings in what was a rain slop, sort of semi-uninspiring game on both ends. But Caleb Williams sustains a hamstring injury. You heard everybody there in the reaction. Not as bad as they thought. Here's Ben Johnson, Bears head coach, on his reaction to his quarterback going down.
5: Yeah, I mean, you could kind of see in real time. I'm actually happy it's nothing with the knee. You know, that was my first inclination. But, yeah, a hamstring could be pretty damaging as well. So we'll see. We'll see how bad it is tomorrow. And, you know, we'll go from there. But yeah, it's quickly you got to turn the page, and particularly when you're right there, we needed points desperately at that point, and you know, it's a shame.
1: Yeah, a shame.
3: So we'll find out tomorrow. Obviously, right. The MRI, you know, will give us a better extent. But even still, let's say it's a grade one strain. That after the way it looked with him getting carted off the field, the way he went down, the towel draped over the face. I mean, it had every look of what a season-ending injury looks like. If he avoided, you know, any sort of serious thing, like, phenomenal. I mean, incredible, obviously, for the Bears, who still have, you know, if not championship aspirations, certainly hopes to win that division off of what they did last year. But I don't think we're going to see him against the Eagles on Monday Night Football in 8 days. That would surprise me.
1: No, yeah, I don't know that we're going to get him back next week. I think the Bears are going to have to sort of grind this out for a couple of weeks without him. I mean, again, these soft tissue injuries are really, really tough to figure out, Adam. You know, sometimes they get back real quick. Sometimes they linger on and last on, and you don't really know. But clearly we know one thing. The Bears will be a dynamically different offense without Caleb Williams in there.
3: Absolutely. You said it. 59 points last week, 3 points this week. Now, very much a tale of different situations. You're going against a mediocre Carolina defense in week one. Today, you have to deal with the blitzing Brian Flores pressure that was at one point, I don't know where it finished, but, you know, watching the broadcast, at one point they said Caleb Williams, like, You know, but best of luck to him. The guy's been under pressure for about 80% of his snaps. And so Flores, it was just unrelenting. And that is what you tend to expect, obviously, from that defense. But, man, it was so notably different. Not that there's no game planning. It's not an easy situation to be thrown into. And the drop-off is significant. But Caleb Williams down to Tyson Bagent was unrecognizable in terms of what that Chicago offense was hoping to achieve, and just really disappointing too. You know, I know obviously whether it was if you're a Bears backer or obviously just a Bears fan, you know, to see them in that situation where they're down 6-3, he gets hurt, you still have life. You can kick a field goal to tie. The field goal, of course, gets blocked because of course it does. And then you're down 9-3 and you're forced to have to go for the touchdown at the end and he just can't get it there when it should have been, if the kicker and the line and everybody involved is doing their job, another opportunity to where you're getting three and forcing the tie and or at least overtime. And at that point, you're still playing for the win. You're still alive. But the offense, it could do so little once Caleb Williams went down.
1: Well, a lot of quarterback struggles around the league for injury. 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

0: Graham, the shotgun snap. First NFL pass is tipped. It's picked off again. Devin Lloyd, far side 10. He's got the 5. Bullying toward the goal line. Touchdown, Carolina. Pick 6, Devin Lloyd.
1: Wow.
2: Wow is right if you were in Atlanta, but it wasn't a good wow. It is Game Night on ESPN Radio, the ESPN app, Sirius XM, Channel 80. Mark Zeno, Adam Kaufman with you. That was a call on the Carolina Panthers radio network as Carolina goes on to spank the Falcons in a very vicious way, 34-3. It was bad. It was ugly all around. It's been bad 2 weeks at quarterback. You know, I tell Falcons fans, be careful, like the Chinese say, be careful what you wish for. Well, they've been screaming for Jack Strand to come in and play, and guess what? There's a reason why you don't run out there and start an undrafted rookie from D2 Minnesota State, because they're just not ready. And Strand didn't look ready, and his first pass on his career is going to be a pick 6 in the NFL. When he tells his grandkids, the first pass I threw in the NFL, you know what it was? A pick 6 the other way. And I'm not trying to pick on the young man, but the reality is that this has been just a complete abject disaster from the moment training camp kicked off with the Falcons for their quarterback situation. Put this in context here today. The Falcons' collective passer rating from Cooper Rush and Jack Strand today was 38.2. According to certain sources, they tell me if every pass you drop back and spiked into the ground, your quarterback rating would be 39.4. That is above what the Falcons' quarterbacks attempted today. Here's Kevin Stefanski, the Falcons' head coach, on his team's performance this afternoon.
3: Obviously extremely disappointed in that game, and extremely disappointed in how that game started, and then could not crawl out of that hole, and in the second half got away from us. So very disappointed. As you guys know, giveaways and takeaways are the key to this game, and to turn it over that many times, and obviously we didn't take it away at all. So there's no way to win in the NFL like that. So we'll have to learn from it, and we'll have to get better from these experiences, and that means Thursday night. These Thursday night games come, and you got to get ready to roll. So that's what we'll do. We'll put this one away quickly and move on to the next one.
2: Yeah. I mean, I know coaches can't do that in public, but don't you just want them to be angry for like 5 seconds? I mean, you can't be calm after a performance like that.
4: Belichick used to be. Rex Ryan used to be. I mean, look, some of these guys will show that fiery emotion. I know we all are aware that there's no more important position on the field than quarterback. And obviously in Atlanta, that is bearing that self out more than it even is in other places, simply because there are so many weapons within that offense around that position. Bijan Robinson is, you know, at least entered the season anyway in the conversation for offensive player of the year. You have Drake London, who is considered one of the premier wide receivers in the league. Kyle Pitts Sr., who is, feels like we've been doing this for a couple of years, but on the rise. You know, you have talent at each level, at each position. The problem is you don't have a guy that can reliably get the football to any of those players. Now, you can hand it off to Robinson and let him run, and he can maybe carry you to the occasional victory, but obviously he's a dual-threat guy, and if you can't hit him in the backfield with the occasional pass and you're just too busy turning the ball over, Cooper Rush, multiple turnovers in his first game, and then again today, we end up seeing 2 interceptions and a lost fumble. Strand comes in, like you said, an interception and a lost fumble. It's just an absolute disaster when you've got your third and fourth string quarterbacks starting or playing in the first 2 games of the season for you. You'd like to believe that between Michael Penix or obviously Tua, if and when we actually see him, that one of these 2 guys in a division like this, a bad division, can elevate you and your level of play to something respectable. But I don't know, man, and you're much closer to it than me. It's hard to believe that things for this Falcons team are going to change. It's difficult in a 17-game season. As we go from 16 to 17, the numbers flip, obviously. They change quite a bit. You know, in a 16-game season, 0-2 used to be a death sentence. That's not the case in a 17-game season anymore, especially in a division like this one. But I'm not sure this Falcons team is capable of getting over this hump.
2: I'm certainly closer to it, which only means it stinks even worse. That's what proximity does for you. I'll say this much. You know, the reports came out this morning from Adam Schefter and Ian Rappaport that, you know, that Michael Penix is close and he could be trending to start here on this Thursday night game. A lot of people, you know, use the conventional logic of saying, well, it's a short week. He can't start a short week. It's not a short week for him. It's been, in fact, 2.5 very long weeks for him to try and get back. So he could have been preparing for Green Bay for the better part of a week now and everything else. I don't know that it's a short week for him. Most people think he would come back after the Green Bay game. I will say this much, and we're going to hear from Kevin Stefanski here in a moment. If the Falcons tomorrow, when Kevin Stefanski meets with the media, do not name a starter immediately, shame on them. Shame on them. They have been playing this ridiculous game for the better part of 3 weeks now. We don't know who the quarterback is. We don't know who's starting. We're still evaluating. Stop it. It's a joke at this point in time. If you are forced to start Cooper Rush again, if you're forced to start Cooper Rush again, just tell everybody. If you're forced to start Jack Strand, just tell everybody. If it is going to be Michael Penix, tell everybody tomorrow and end the silliness. Here's Kevin Stefanski on how realistic it is to think Michael Penix will be ready to play next week.
3: To be fair, I don't think now's the time to know what the plan is this exact week. I'm really focused on this week. Like I've told you guys all along and throughout, Mike is continuing to progress. So we'll work through that this week.
2: Yeah. That's the silly game right there, Adam. And I get it. Right after this game is not the time to announce your starting quarterback. Totally fair. But tomorrow when he meets with the media, the first words out of his mouth, before can I take any questions, better be, this quarterback is starting for us on Thursday night in Green Bay. And end it. Because they're playing a ridiculous game with the fans and the media, and it's stupid, and it's silly, and it's getting them nowhere. This whole thing has been more, as bad as the quarterback play has been, Adam, the messaging and PR of this has been infinitely worse, if that's believable, because it is. At this point in time, if Michael Penix is not ready to play, just tell the world and let's move on. You know what everybody else has figured out in scouting the Falcons? It doesn't matter who's at quarterback. They're all bad at this point. So you're not doing any gamesmanship by saving us from either Cooper Strand Cooper Rush or Jack Strand. There's no gamesmanship here. They're both bad.
4: Well, I think the bigger thing is that let's just give them the benefit of the doubt. Let's say Stefanski and the medical staff and everyone internally, let's just suppose they don't actually know. They would love to go out there tomorrow morning and name the guy, but they don't know. Well, your game's on Thursday, and you got to get ready for it. So if you don't know, to me that is knowing enough to say, okay, Penix isn't ready. We're back to Cooper Rush or back to Jack Strand, whoever it is, to your point. We just got to focus on getting this guy prepped and make the commitment to him for one more week, because you can't let it linger and decide on Tuesday that Penix is your starter on Thursday. You're putting him and the offense in an unfair position at that point in time. So if it's a Sunday game, you have more leeway, obviously. But on a Thursday, you have no choice but to be more declarative here.
2: I mean, look, it's gone on long enough at this point in time. When you are getting booed resoundingly in front of your own stadium, and it's week two, not 12, two, when you're getting booed this badly, obviously you have to move things in a different direction. Falcons fans will keep their fingers crossed that Penix will be back. I could tell you, this is my bold prediction here, that the Falcons started this season with four quarterbacks. By the end of the season, the only two on the roster will be Michael Penix and Jack Strand, and that's it. That's my guess. At this point in time, Cooper Rush just needs to go. This is not a viable solution. Like, as soon as two is healthy, you say goodbye. There's no reason to waste a roster spot on Cooper Rush anymore, period. He's not a serviceable NFL quarterback.
4: It looked okay in Dallas.
2: Okay, well, this is certainly not Dallas.
4: No.
2: Far from it.
4: No, and it didn't in Baltimore either.
2: No, exactly the point. So whatever they were cooking there is not what they're cooking here, and this is not a situation where he's going to thrive. It's time to cut bait and get out. The only thing you can do on a bad investment that's worse than the bad investment itself is double down on it and hold on to it longer. Time for them to get out. Speaking of bad times, you don't have to go far down the road from Atlanta to hit Tampa. There's bad times there as well. It's game night on ESPN Radio, the ESPN app, and Sirius XM, Channel 80.
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1: Hello there. I'm Mark Robbins. The Sunday night NFL game in Kansas City, really good one. Chiefs on top right now over the Colts 24-20. A back-and-forth game. Patrick Mahomes to Jalen Royals to give KC the lead. The game is in the third quarter. Now, it was in the fourth quarter in Chicago today when Bears quarterback Caleb Williams went down with a hamstring injury. The Bears lost 9-3 to the Vikings. Washington lost its starting quarterback to injury. Jaden Daniels suffers a dislocated elbow at the end of the first half against Dallas. Commanders head coach Dan Quinn with an update on his QB.
2: Jaden did injure his left elbow. It was a dislocation. X-ray showed no fracture. Travel back home with the team. More imaging tomorrow. Once I know, like, an update that we can move forward with, I'll give you that. But I want to give you what I know. Man, are we bummed for him. I thought he was, like, really playing his ass off. And we will rally so hard around Marcus until, you know, Jaden's back.
1: That's Marcus Mariota he's referring to. Dan Quinn of the Commanders. The Commanders lost 37-20 to Dallas. Cowboys quarterback Dak Prescott throwing for four touchdown passes.

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1: Deshaun Watson takes it at the 19-yard line, turns around, hands the ball to Brad Rogers, and that is it. It was worth the wait.
2: Yes, it was.
1: The Browns go to 1-1. They come to Tampa and knock Baker and the Bucks to 0-2. They win today, 23-19, and it feels good.
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4: Emmett Golden and Aaron Goldhammer are loving life in Cleveland right now. 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Mark Zeno alongside Adam Kaufman. Quick update from Sunday Night Football. Got a 138 left in the third quarter. Chiefs 24, Colts 20. Chiefs have the ball inside the red zone at the Colts 14 here as they are trying to extend their lead. In a game that's been back and forth for the most part, at least in the first half, it was. Colts went to halftime with a lead. Shane Steichen, 19-5 in his career when he leads at halftime, in danger of that number going in the wrong direction. So we'll keep you updated on Sunday Night Football. But joining us now, Rob Motti, AP senior NFL writer. He was at the Browns-Buccaneers game, and outside of Baker Mayfield and the Tampa Bay Buccaneers knocking a whole lot of people out of survivor pools across the country, myself included. Explain to me how Cleveland won this game.
5: Deshaun Watson played guys like the Pro Bowl quarterback we saw in Houston. This was his best game in 3 years. Completed 80% of his passes, no turnovers, two touchdowns. He was making plays with his legs, and against the Todd Bowles defense that's been shaky since last year, and despite the additions that they made, they still are completely on. They're struggling offensively. The defense isn't getting the job done. Things are not looking good for the Buccaneers, but Deshaun has probably bought himself at least one more start and maybe more with the way he played today. I've covered NFL for about 27 years, going on 28, and I don't think I've seen a post-game news conference where a wife was happier than Deshaun's wife at this post-game. Like, she was there and she was like, you know, really happy and excited for him. And it kind of tells you, obviously, we all know what he's been through. We know that it's been a difficult comeback, 22 months from the two Achilles tendon injuries. And then there was all the stuff that transpired in training camp and what he said about Cleveland fans, and then he had to walk that back. And there was this thought going into this game that if he struggled again like he did last week in Jacksonville, this could have been possibly not just his last start as a Cleveland Brown, but I'm not sure anybody else in the NFL was going to give him another chance at any point. This could have been Deshaun Watson's last start in the NFL, and instead he turns back the clock, plays like the guy that the Browns thought they were getting when they made that blockbuster trade that turned into a disaster, and he's now looking like someone who's going to earn at least a few more starts for the Browns, and we'll see where it goes. So kudos to him, credit to him for the way he played today, but also some of that has to be on Tampa Bay and their defense. They just can't get to the quarterback. This has been a problem for a few years, and they, very little pressure, allowed him to sit back in the pocket and have some time, and when he needed to scramble, he did it.
6: Yeah, Rob, obviously to that point, you know, maybe we didn't spend enough time talking about the Deshaun Watson potential last start narrative because we were too obsessed with the Baker Mayfield revenge narrative going up against Cleveland and trying to beat this team for the first time and only a second opportunity. And I know it slipped away, and I'm not sure the Bucs do lose this game without that weather delay. I think that did impact things, not to make excuses. But Baker has not looked great these first couple weeks of the season, yeah. And I don't know. What do you make of what we've seen through 2 weeks? And also, is there any, maybe it's too early for this, but any potential buyer's remorse on the part of Tampa giving him that big contract?
5: Adam and Mark, man, I feel like Baker right now is playing like a guy who's trying to justify being a $55 million a year quarterback. He looks like he's trying to do too much. Last week against Cincinnati, fumbles three times, at least one or two of those where he's fighting for extra yards, running with the ball. Today, look like he's just trying to make the perfect throw. He had Emeka Ebuka open on that final pass, that fourth and

0: 10 pass that was incomplete and just fired it a little bit out of his reach. He needed to put a little bit more touch on the ball, and he didn't. And he had an interception earlier in the game that led to 3 points. That was his only turnover today. But again, a ball that he probably shouldn't have thrown, and he should have checked down. And from a standpoint of buyer's remorse, like, I think Buccaneers fans, for as much as they wanted Baker to be here, were probably hoping he didn't get the contract before the season so he could play with a chip on his shoulder and go out there and try and play like he's trying to prove he deserves to be a franchise quarterback. He gets that contract before the season starts, and now it looks like he's trying to justify getting that. And if I'm Tampa Bay and the organization, I thought they should have held off. I understand why you want to sign a guy and you want to get ahead of the market. And if he has a great season, then his price tag is going to go up to what, 60? Well, what's the difference between 55 and 60? Let him play it out. You had him under team control because they could have franchised him after this season. And they could have franchised him again. So they've got to be thinking about it right now, and there's really nothing they can do. They're locked into Baker 3 years, $165 million through 2029. It's a long-term extension. He's played well here in the past. He's been a franchise quarterback. He's been a leader. He's helped them win a weak division that is still weak but is looking a little bit better. I think the Saints are a better team. Carolina's a better team than they probably were last season. The Falcons are a mess until they get their quarterback situation figured out. But Buccaneers are 3-10 in their last 13 games since that 6-2 start last year when Baker was an MVP candidate. And I'm not sure that this organization makes an in-season head coaching move. It's just not kind of been what they do. But it was a surprise to a lot of people that they brought Todd Bowles back. And he certainly, his seat is hot, and it's getting hotter.
1: He is Rob Motti, AP senior NFL writer, joining us here on Game Night on ESPN Radio. More surprising to you that the Bears only scored 3 points after scoring 59, or the Raiders are 2-0?
0: The Raiders are 2-0. That's a surprise to me. I thought they'd put up some points, but knowing they're going up against Brian Flores and that Minnesota defense, the NFL is just, it's a week-to-week league, and things can change so quickly. One injury, as we saw with Caleb Williams, though he played 3.5, almost a full game, but that's going to be a big impact. The Raiders being 2-0 and beating the Chargers, the way they handled the Chargers today is just a stunner. I'm wondering, you talk about the Buccaneers potentially having buyer's remorse with the contract for Baker. How's Jim Harbaugh feeling about Mike McDaniel right now? He was 22-12 with different offensive coordinators, 0-2 with him, and the offense is completely out of rhythm. Justin Herbert today, two interceptions, 59.5 passer rating, just not looking good. They're not in rhythm. They're not in sync. And I wonder what that relationship is like and how much power McDaniel has over that offense, and if there's any hesitancy or any reluctance there and with Jim Harbaugh and how that situation has played out. This is supposed to be a better team than the Chargers have shown through two games, and there was a lot of people who thought that they could potentially be a Super Bowl contender. I wasn't among them because they've struggled to protect Justin Herbert, and until they figure out their offensive situation, this team is going to be right now. It's hard to compete in that division when you have the Chiefs playing as good as they are through a game in three quarters, and the Broncos, that was a huge comeback win for them. It's going to be difficult for the Chargers. I don't anticipate the Raiders being a wild card competitor or anything along those lines, but good for Clint Kubiak to get off to a 2-0 start. And what Kirk Cousins is doing is keeping Fernando Mendoza on the sideline just a little bit longer each week.
1: Again, Rob Motti, AP senior NFL writer, joining us tonight. Thanks so much for the time. We appreciate it. We'll see you next week.
0: Thank you, guys.
1: All right, Chiefs go up 27-20 here with a Harrison Butker field goal as we have hit the fourth quarter, 14-15 left. Chiefs will kick off here right after this. Colts will try to get back in this thing. Coming up next, the Browns are going to brown, or are they? 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
15: John Harbaugh wants guys that love football and want to play football. He doesn't want analytics. He doesn't want guys looking like they're accountants. He doesn't want data centers. He wants guys that know how to play football, that love football, and he has football people around them. For the first time in a long time, the Giants looked like a football team that was coached by football people who know what the hell they're doing.
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0: with Carson Ryan in motion. Play fake to Judkins. Throw back left. Whitehart has it. The 10, the 5. Touchdown. Touchdown, Browns. Deshaun Watson to Blake Whitehart. And the Browns take the lead with 3:51 to go.
1: That was the call on 850 ESPN Cleveland as the Browns upset the Tampa Bay Vikings and send the 0-2 Browns at 1-1. 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He's Adam Coughlin. I'm Mark Zeno. 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Colts are driving. They are inside the Kansas City 35 right now, trying to tie this thing up as they are moving the ball up and down. Both teams have been moving the ball up and down the field all night here, Adam. It has not been a defensive battle by any stretch of the imagination. What's that?
2: No, I mean, Kansas City's defense looked good against Denver, but certainly not seeing that here. Absolutely. I mean, to your point, I mean, I guess credit the Chiefs for coming up with the interception, but man, they have had no answer, the Colts, for Patrick Mahomes. And he's 259. He's very efficient, 25 of 34, three touchdowns. They're running the ball reasonably well anyway. I know Kenneth Walker was stopped three consecutive times from the one-yard line, which obviously infuriating if you're that offense looking for points there until they were able to just, you know, said, screw it, and they went for it on fourth down, wound up, you know, getting the touchdown with a guy nobody's ever even heard of, Jalen Royals. But, you know, it's a 7-point game, high-scoring game, much higher scoring than anyone would have anticipated here in this Sunday night game. And I don't feel good about this Indianapolis team. And I don't mean tonight. I just mean in general. It's not a team that I thought was going to be a playoff team going into the year anyway, so maybe I shouldn't be surprised. But I just can't help but think back to last year, where it was such a tale of two seasons. You have Indianapolis start off 8-2. You know, they're running away with the top seed in the regular season. Shane Steichen is going to be the coach of the year. Daniel Jones is getting MVP consideration. And all of a sudden, the injuries start piling up, most notably, obviously, to Jones as well. And suddenly, you don't win a game the rest of the year. You go from 8-2 to 8-9. Phillip Rivers pulled out of a high school team to start for you, and Riley Leonard as well. And between offseason surgeries for Jones, for Alec Pierce, who got hurt again tonight, by the way, and knowing you have Tyler Warren in-house, it was like, okay, they're going to build this thing back up, and next year's going to be better, and it's a winnable South because Houston's maybe regressing offensively, and you can't trust C.J. Stroud, and Jacksonville, was that a mirage that we got under Liam Cohen the second half of last year, or is that a real deal? And so now it's just looking like this is more of the same. Last year, the way it ended, it's picked up right where they left off and getting blasted by Baltimore and well on their way to a loss tonight. Maybe it'll turn. We'll see.
1: Critical 4th-and-1 coming up right now. I think they're checking the spot here on this one. But we'll see if Shane Steichen goes for it or not. We'll keep you updated again. 27-20 in favor of Kansas City. Colts with the ball, 9.5 left in this one here. At Arrowhead. All right, you heard us coming in about the Browns. Again, they surprise a lot of everybody, and certainly everybody who had Tampa Bay and Survivor is not happy with the Browns' performance today, but Todd Monken was, and he was asked after the game, what did he think of his players bouncing back after week one?
3: I thought our guys did a great job of hanging together. We had a couple scuffles Wednesday, which is good. That's awesome, because guys didn't like it, right? They're a little pissed off, right? You ought to be a little pissed off. Played awful. That wasn't the standard. Browns are going to Browns. That. Okay? So, but the guys took that to heart.
1: Potty mouth there, but he's not wrong. You know, listen.
2: No, not at all. I mean,
1: Todd Monken is a fiery guy. He was that way at Georgia. He was that way in Baltimore as the OC there. By the way, they're reviewing this fourth down. Looks like that Keenan Allen got the first down, was good enough for the spot, but we'll give you the official call in a second here. But, I mean, look. You know, Rob Monty just talked about it. Deshaun Watson looked like the Deshaun Watson of old for a hot minute, and maybe he keeps his job. The general logic going into this game was if the Browns lost it, they were going to start somebody else at home in week three for their home opener.
2: I felt going into the season, said, all right, well, Deshaun got the job. Maybe it's the contract. Maybe they really do believe that he's the best chance of winning, even though he's not obviously the future, but the money plays into it and all of that. But, man, you start 0-2, week three, home opener, the way that he's talked about the fans in the media, that just feels like such a logical entry point for Shedeur Sanders. And instead, he was great today. I mean, you take nothing away from the way that he performed, and obviously a great game out of Denzel Boston as well, that huge touchdown, but just was reliably hitting multiple guys, spreading the ball around the field. Judkins had 5 catches. Concepcion, the rookie, had 6 catches. Fannin had 5. Boston had 5. It was just reliable. You know, there's a little bit of dink and dunk for sure, but there were some long gains, including obviously the 55-yarder. But, you know, Fannin had 1 for 21 as well. They were the Browns looked like an efficient offense today, Mark. If we can believe it, it's true. Deshaun Watson, as you said, as Rob said, turned back the clock to those Pro Bowl years in Houston, and today, for just one day, looked like he can still do it. And so, he's absolutely keeping the job. We're going to see it next week. You know, performance might not live up to the hype, but Deshaun Watson has, the term earned feels strong, but he is going to get himself at least a couple more starts before they decide to move in a different direction. I am way more disappointed, though, in what we saw out of Tampa and what we saw out of Baker Mayfield, then I am impressed by what we got out of the Browns today.
1: Well, Todd Monken was impressed with his quarterback's performance. Here he is talking about Deshaun Watson.
3: I mean, he played his rear end off in the second half, and he's doing it really without us running the ball very well, which we certainly are going to do better there. I mean, that starts with me schematically and then calling it, because that's hard. That's hard to win when you can't control the line of scrimmage and you can't comfortably turn around and hand the ball off. But man, he made some really nice plays with his legs, man. That the first third and one that he got it to Harold that extended the drive. There's a couple other plays he made with his legs. I thought he was in control, not perfect, and none of us are. No one's ever going to make more mistakes than I make. I promise you. There's a lot of decisions I have to make and as a head coach, and we're not mistake-free. We're human. And when we do that, just like we did last week, we own it, and we fight like hell to fix it. And I'm very happy for Deshaun, and I'm happy for us and the team, for him to... There's nothing like a locker room after a win.
2: I think Deshaun probably made a few more mistakes than Todd.
1: That's probably fair. You know, made a lot more mistakes, or at least the gravity and severity of the mistakes are different. The call on the field was upheld. They made it a fourth down, but Daniel Jones with a quarterback. I don't know how replay did not fit. That's pathetic on NFL replay. I don't know if you're watching this. Like, there was no part of his body that touched the ground prior to it. It was a moot point because they got it. And they are now continuing to drive into the red zone here inside the Chiefs 20 with 8.5 left. Again, 27-20 in favor of Kansas City. But, you know, you get back to this Browns game here. Deshaun Watson has been playing an interesting game with the media since the beginning of training camp. He keeps pointing the finger. The media is doing this. The media is doing that. And it's always a dangerous game to play when you don't live up to expectations and you don't perform well. Well, Deshaun Watson was asked if he felt like he was improving.
4: Every week I'm getting more confident and more comfortable with myself. You know, I got told Monk and I told the team, I feel good, I'm healthy. I trust the work that I put in these last 2 years. And, yeah, if you got to put the ball in my hands, I'm ready for it. So whatever we got to do to make the team win and keep the drives moving, I'm ready for it.
1: All right. Well, I mean, again, it's an interesting set of circumstances for Cleveland and Deshaun. Look, and I said this at the beginning of the year when people were floored that he got the starting job. It's really simple. Coaches will always pick the quarterback that gives them the best chance to win. Their job security is tied to winning. That's it. Period. They don't make the decision any more difficult than that. I believe this guy gives us the best chance to win, and if he does, that's the guy who's going to be under center. And nonetheless, it's just one of those things where people try to complicate the situation more and bring more into it. I don't think coaches do that, Adam. I think they pick the best guy that gives them a chance to win.
2: So long as they have the ability to pick the guy, I agree with you. Absolutely. But we don't know if ownership maybe influenced this a little bit on account of the contract and not wanting to have the whatever it is, 56, 58 million guaranteed standing on the bench and or on the sideline holding a tablet and watching Shedeur Sanders. But I'll tell you what, if today, offense and defense, complete effort, obviously the run game needs to improve, but if today was at all representative of what may come for Cleveland, there's a universe, Mark. Home against Carolina, home against Pitt, at the Jets, before you've got the Ravens. Cleveland could get off to a 4-1 start. It's not impossible. If Deshaun Watson plays the way he did today, this team has a chance at a 3-2, 4-1 start. Absolutely.
1: If Todd Monken brings this team to the playoffs after they traded Myles Garrett, Man.
2: I'll just hand him coach of the year at that point.
1: Yeah, you may as well. You may as well just give it to him. Jonathan Taylor into the end zone, 27-26 in favor of the Chiefs. Extra point pending here. We have about 5.5 left in this game, so we'll see how the rest of this plays out going forward. Up next, who's hot and who's not to start the NFL season? He is Adam Coffin. I'm Mark Zeno. This is Game Night on ESPN Radio, the ESPN app, Sirius XM, Channel 80. Stay here, locked in for more Sunday Night Football and the NFL on the other side.
5: Hi, this is Evan Cohen. 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A controversial ending between the Saints and the Ravens. New Orleans wins 24-17, but did Tyler Shuff get in the end zone for the game winner? We'll discuss Monday, 6 a.m. Eastern, on Unsportsmanlike.
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8: Here is our weather in Middle Tennessee. Monday, a 20% chance of showers after 3 in the afternoon. Mostly sunny and hot, high near 98, heat index up to 103. Monday night, a chance of showers and thunderstorms, low around 70-50% chance of rain. Tuesday, slight chance of showers. Then a chance of showers and thunderstorms after 1 in the afternoon. Partly sunny, high near 89. Tuesday night, partly cloudy, low around 66. 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
21: The Packers tied the game and then won it in overtime on a field goal.
0: snapping Green Bay's six-game losing streak dating back to last season. Meanwhile, the Jets were bummed because they were so close. Here's quarterback Geno Smith.
21: Yeah, we just got to close the game better. You know, I thought we had the lead, obviously, in the fourth quarter, as you said, and we had opportunities, you know, to close out the game, and we didn't capitalize on those. And so, you know, for us, it's always going to get back to the drawing board and find ways to get better.
0: That's Jets quarterback Geno Smith. The Raiders are 2-0, beat the Chargers 26-14. L.A. has played two games at home and lost them both. The Bengals are 2-0 after beating the now 0-2 Texans 20-6. And the Eagles, with a Jalen Hurts TD toss with 9 seconds left, knocked off Tennessee 24-20.
22: Hey, it's Gola. Coming up Monday, we'll break down a weekend full of football in both the NFL and college and get you set for an intriguing matchup between the Rams and Giants. That's Monday on the Golics at 10 a.m. Eastern on ESPN Radio and the ESPN app.

0: Sunday, September 20th, 2026. And this is Game Night.
1: Final snap from the victory formation. Joe Burrow takes the snap and takes a knee, and the final 12 seconds will run off the clock. The Cincinnati Bengals defense is for real.
2: Yes.
1: Coming to Houston and preventing the Texans from scoring a touchdown. A remarkable performance by Dexter Lawrence, and the Bengals defense as Cincinnati wins by two touchdowns in Houston. The final score, 20-6.
3: Bengals improved to 2-0. That was a call on ESPN 1530. 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Mark Zeno, Adam Coughlin with you. Chiefs fail to convert on 3rd and 7. It is now 4th and 7 at their own 42-yard line. We're waiting. I assume they're punting it away here. But with 3:28 left on the clock in regulation in the fourth quarter, it looks like the Colts are going to get the ball back. Chiefs are going to put their defense on the field, and we will see if the Colts can end up getting a go-ahead score here as we look to the finality of this Sunday Night Football matchup here, Adam. I don't know if I agree that the Bengals defense is back or fixed. We knew that the Houston Texans were not a great offense. Scoring 31 against the Bills, I think, is more a product of the Bills being not a very good defense at all. The Lions dropped 30 on them, too, in a losing effort on Thursday night. So I'm not ready to crown the Bengals defense is back yet. I think it's a little bit boisterous from the Bengals announcers. But that said, the Bengals are one of three teams right now in the AFC at 2-0. And if the Chiefs win, they will join them as the four 2-0 AFC teams. In the NFC, it is the Eagles, the Vikings, and the Seahawks and the 49ers with the Giants pending tomorrow night on Monday Night Football. So question for you here is which 2-0 team has impressed you the most so far?
4: It wouldn't be Cincinnati, although I do buy into the defense. I didn't think it was necessarily elite today because I acknowledge what you brought up. It's not a great Houston offense, especially when it's down its number one weapon in Nico Collins. You know, there were only, to me, the fact that the Bengals were underdogs today was bonkers. I thought that was the easiest play on the board in terms of just picking a winner. But among these 2-0 teams, I think at that point you need to look to a team that you just, there's no way you saw this coming. And that to me is the Raiders with no Brock Bowers. The fact that Las Vegas, and I realize the first opponent was Miami and clearly a broken Chargers team today, but that's still a game that very few expected Vegas to win. You want to talk about covering, keep it close, sure. But actually win and sit atop the AFC West, few people had that on their bingo card today. And so what Kirk Cousins is doing, not only obviously in really pushing off the time in which we will get to see Fernando Mendoza, but he's getting productive play out of Ashton Jeanty. You have solid performances today, especially out of Trey Tucker. You still don't have your number one weapon in Brock Bowers. The defense has been more than respectable today, especially. And Clint Kubiak is looking like a legitimate head coach. So I'd love to give some flowers to the Minnesota Vikings, but I think if I have to pick one, the 2-0 Raiders was not what we saw coming.
3: That's conventional. I don't necessarily disagree. I'll go a little bit off script here. For me, it's the Minnesota Vikings. Not only do you insert Kyler Murray, who, you know, frankly, I don't know that he's a elite level quarterback anymore. Sure. And obviously he gets banged up in week one. But this was a Vikings team that scored 39 points in week one and then just absolutely dominated a Bears team that scored 59 points in week one and held them to 3 in week two. Look, when you can win different ways in this league, when you are not one-dimensional and only have to do one thing to win a football game, that tells you all you need to know. And again, the score today, 9-3, a sloppy, rain-soaked, windy game at Soldier Field. You know, so that's not necessarily a... The 9-3 final might be a little bit misleading, but the Vikings defense has been for real, will continue to be for real, and this is a spot here where I look at this team and I go, maybe I undervalued them a little bit in the NFC North. Lions 1-1, Bears 1-1, Packers 1-1. So the fact they get out to an early 2-0 lead, 2-0 start, rather, speaks volumes to me about how impressive they have been.
4: Yeah, I didn't feel like I undervalued them. I mean, obviously, if this team is a playoff team and it wins the North, there's no question I undervalued them. But I came into the year saying, okay, I like the Lions to bounce back. They're going to win the division. I like the Bears, and we'll see about Caleb Williams. But I like the Bears to keep building upon what they're doing under Ben Johnson. That's a playoff team. And to me, it's the Vikings and the Packers clawing it out, fighting for third place. A Green Bay team that, yeah, kind of lucked its way into a playoff with a tie last year, but I didn't really believe going into this season, down its best defensive player for at least a month, and if not Jordan Love, its most important offensive player in Josh Jacobs. Who knows if we'll see him this year. This is a Minnesota team that the defense is the defense. Really solid Brian Flores defense, but in terms of believing that whether it was Kyler Murray or now Carson Wentz was going to carry that team, was going to be entirely dependent upon what they got out of Justin Jefferson after, by his standards, an incredibly pedestrian season last year. And Wentz is looking like he and Jefferson have a rapport. That's what makes this impressive to me, is that if they can wake up Jefferson again, if you could turn him once again into a 13, 14, 1500 yard receiver, even if it is the journeyman, the veteran Carson Wentz at the helm, then this is a team to be taken seriously. If we were going to take the one that was led by Sam Darnold a couple of years ago seriously, we have to take this one seriously, and 2-0 is not to be ignored.
3: Quick update from Sunday Night Football. They hit the 2-minute warning. Colts facing a 3rd and 4 at their own 38 yard line, so a critical down here, obviously. If they can convert, they'll continue their drive going. If not, they'll put the ball back in the Chiefs' hands with under 2 minutes left to go, and that's never a positive scenario when you're facing Kansas City in Kansas City. On the flip side, let's look at the 0-2 teams here. In the AFC, Miami, Houston, Tennessee, and the Chargers. In the NFC, it's Washington, Tampa Bay, Atlanta, and the Rams are at 0-1 pending for Monday night. Which one of those teams do you think has the best chance to turn things around? We'll save the Rams. We'll leave them out of this conversation here, as they haven't played their second game yet.
4: It's either Houston or Tampa or both, because they are both in soft South divisions against teams that are just beatable. I'm still going to believe that Baker Mayfield has something in front of him that has been better, obviously, than what we've seen these first 2 weeks. He is not, to me, the guy with the perpetual chip on his shoulder, the guy that gets fat and happy after getting a big contract and loses all that prove-it season motivation and goes out and just mails it in. Now, again, shocked that he lost against his old team today. I really am. But I think the Bucs are a team that is going to find a way to refocus. I don't know how you repair the fact that the offensive weapons are depleted, but I think the Bucs are going to find a way, and that's why I would put them just a little bit ahead of the Texans, because it is feeling like, even if the Colts do lose this game, you're looking at another 0-2 team with just a 1-1 in front of you in Jacksonville. It is feeling like an uphill climb in the AFC South, where I believe only one team in that division is going to be a playoff team.
3: I'm not counting out the Chargers yet. I'm not.
4: How?
3: Even at 0-2, I think they're too well coached. I think there's too much talent on the roster. Clearly, it's a bad start. Clearly, they are not playing well. There is no way to sugarcoat it. But again, I think it's just too soon to count this team out. I don't look at them and go, there's too many problems there for them to fix.
4: Can I read you something?
3: Sure.
4: Okay. Lost to the Cardinals, lost to the Raiders. Mm-hmm. Here's what's up next. At Buffalo, at Seattle, home against Denver,
3: yep,
4: at Kansas City, bye week, at the Rams, home against the Texans, at Baltimore, before you have the Jets at home in week 11, just before Thanksgiving. Mark, this team might be winless entering that Jets game.
3: Fair. I'm not saying you're wrong, but I think they're too well coached, and I'm going to give Harbaugh the benefit of the doubt. That's a guy who's earned it, because everywhere he's gone, he's been successful. Everywhere that he has been as a head coach, he has you know, been a guy that knows how to turn losers into winners. By the way, Colts get the first down They are out now at their own 43-yard line with the clock running under 2 minutes here.
4: This thing has walk-off field goal written all over it, doesn't it?
3: Yeah, that's what it's starting to feel like at this point in time. But I tell you what, I mean, win or lose, give credit to Daniel Jones and Jonathan Taylor tonight. They have been excellent, both of them. Again, now second and four, just shy of midfield here, a buck and a half left in Sunday Night Football. I see the schedule in front of them. This is the NFL, and you realize that, you know, just like the Browns showed you today, there are things that happen that we just flat out don't expect. I'll continue to rely on the fact that they are too well coached, from my opinion, to think that all of a sudden they're going to fold the tent and this thing is going to be bad. So, the third and four after an incomplete from Daniel Jones here, 43 seconds left on the clock. Neither team using their timeouts at this point in time. So it looks like they're both sort of trying to play for overtime here if it doesn't work out in their favor. At least Chiefs trying to get the ball back. So when we get back on the other side, we'll give you the update as well. You like that? That's next. Game Night on ESPN Radio.
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0: on the Raiders. Wow. Eyeing 2-0 for the first time in 5 years.
1: Yes, sir. It's earned, too, right? This has not been given to him. This is earned.
0: Cousins' final knee is there, and the teams can spill out into the field. For the first time since 2020, the Raiders come to SoFi and beat the Chargers in their building. Raiders 26, Chargers 14. And Clint Kubiak in the new Las Vegas era is 2-0 to start the 2026 season.
2: The improbable Las Vegas Raiders off to a 2-0 start. Sunday night football here. KC facing a 3rd-and-2 from their own 24-yard line with 16 seconds left. So barring something semi-miraculous here, we're likely headed for OT. And the Chiefs just ran it for a first down, and it looks like they're going to let the clock run out on this thing, and both teams are going to go play for no. Kansas City called another timeout, so maybe I'm not 100% there yet, but we'll see what happens and keep you posted there going on forward. Joining us now, Q Myers, game night host here on ESPN Radio and Raider Nation 920 AM, joins us now. Q, great to talk to you, brother. Kirk Cousins now won 6 straight starts dating back to last year with the Falcons, so it's got to be the Kirk Cousins effect making things positive for the Raiders, right?
3: Kirk Cousins is definitely affecting the Raiders in a positive way. He's a guy that knows Clint Kubiak's system really well. He's a guy that can lead a very young team, to be honest. So he's able to lead them and kind of show them not to panic and get too high or too low. And he's just really been exactly what Clint Kubiak expected him to be when he said he wanted a veteran to, you know, lean on and show Fernando Mendoza or whatever rookie quarterback the Raiders were going to have, which obviously ended up being Fernando Mendoza. But he wanted that young guy to be able to learn from a veteran like Kirk Cousins. So, yeah, he's been great. And in the day-to-day when the running game looked terrible, the Chargers were not going to allow Ashton Gentry to go off. Kirk Cousins had to put it on his shoulder, and he was able to get it done.
4: How sustainable is this 2-0 start?
3: I mean, that's a good question. You know, I mean, because – like you said at the top, you know, who would have expected the Raiders to start out 2-0? But they're finding ways to win games. And what's impressed me is that it's not pretty. You know, it hasn't been just some work of art that they've done, but they've found ways to get it done. And defensively, they're making plays. Max Crosby's had a chance to actually close out a couple games where he hasn't had the chance to do that before. And, I mean, look, they haven't won back-to-back games since 2024, week 16 and 17, and they haven't won the start of the regular season off 2-0 since 2021. So clearly wins are very few and far in between, but you know, again, Clint Kubiak has brought some new style and some new you know, culture to this team, and he's just he's building it week by week, game by game, and so I got to give him a lot of credit. I don't know how long this ride can last, but you can already see improvement, which is what I thought this season was going to be based on, just seeing improvement. Seeing, you know, that the foundation's being laid, the culture's being created, and now all of a sudden you're 2-0, and probably you feel like you're a little bit ahead of schedule, and you don't even have your best player in Brock Bowers out there.
2: He is Q Myers, host on Game Night and Raider Nation Radio 920, joining us here on Game Night on ESPN Radio and the ESPN app. What's probably been more surprising, as much as we had all the eyes on the offense, and whether it was Fernando Mendoza, Kirk Cousins, Ashton Gentry, and now, you know, Clint Kubiak doing the play calling, things of that nature, Raiders defense has held up pretty well over the last 2 weeks, and that may be the most surprising thing overall, no?
3: Yeah, absolutely, especially when you think about they have a brand-new defensive coordinator, never been in D.C. before, and Rob Leonard. He's been a defensive line coach. He was the Raiders' defensive line coach. They moved him up. He had been a linebacker coach in Baltimore. You know, he had been in different position groups, but he's now calling the shots. And he told me before the season that he was looking for a Brian Flores-type defense. Now, obviously, Brian Flores has a great defense in Minnesota, and he's a hell of a defensive coordinator. And so I thought, okay, it sounds good. I would like to have something great like that too. But he's finding a ways to get this defense to put him in position to be able to stop the run. And when they can't stop the run, come up with some plays like they did today, get a couple of interceptions. They got rookies getting interceptions. They've got guys not giving up on plays, creating fumbles. Max Crosby had a safety on Justin Herbert. Like, all these things that you don't normally see from a Raiders defense is what you're seeing. I mean, they're actually, like I said, closing out games. It's pretty unbelievable. It's been 2 weeks in a row they went to victory formation. I couldn't tell you the last time I saw that. So, yeah, it's a lot of positives right now, but there's still a lot of work to be done.
4: I mean, Q, you only allow 27 points in 2 games. I'm not going to sit here and dump on the defense, obviously, but how are you only going to recover 1 out of 6 fumbles?
3: yeah, that was pretty wild to see that, you know, to see that happen and unfold like that. But sometimes that's how the ball bounces, right? I mean, look, you're talking about a team that only had 8 interceptions as a defense last year and only 3 fumble recoveries. So, yeah, if they can get turnovers, and they've had turnovers the last 2 weeks, they'll take them how they can get them. They, like I said, they still have a lot of work to do. But, yeah, you caught 6 fumbles and you only get 1 of them. That's a little disappointing.
2: 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I think that when you look at this start, it can all be fairly evaporated over the course of the next 4 or 5 weeks. Saints, Chiefs, Patriots, Bills, and Rams before they get to the Jets again. I mean, you know, if beyond sustainable. Like, is it enough to say that if they're just competitive, even if they lose 4 of the next 5 games, you still feel good about things?
3: Yeah, it depends on what it looks like. You know what I mean? And these guys in the locker room, just talking to them a few minutes ago, they all believe that they should be winning these games. And they all feel like that this is not a 6 or 7 win team like I think that they are. I've been saying I feel like 6 or 7 wins should be expected for this team this year. They think that they're a 10-win team. So I don't mind them thinking that. We'll see what it looks like. But, yeah, they I know they want to compete and they want to make sure that they're getting better and that they're, you know, not making the same mistake twice and offensive line is coming together, the young defensive backs. That's the positive. They went and drafted 4 guys in the secondary this past draft, and 2 of them so far have got starts under their belts, and already between the 2 of those guys have 3 interceptions. So, I mean, they're already starting to pay dividends, even though they have, you know, only been in the league for, you know, 2 games now. So, you know, they want to see all these guys develop and grow, and at the same time try to win a lot of games. Obviously, Max Crosby, he doesn't care about, you know, the future developing. He wants to win games now.
2: Again, Q Myers, host of Game Night during the week here, Raider Nation Radio 920. Thanks so much for the time tonight. Enjoy the rest of the 2-0 start for the Raiders, baby.
3: Yeah, will do. Appreciate y'all. Thanks so much.
2: All right, great to be with Q, as always. We are headed to overtime in Kansas City, and we now enter one of the dumbest things in professional sports, which is NFL overtime. I've literally lost count of what the damn rules are at this point in time. So each team will possess the ball at least once. Each team will have a chance to score a touchdown and tie it up.
4: Yes.
2: And then what happens? Next score wins?
4: I believe that.
2: Yeah, exactly.
4: Yeah.
2: Exactly.
4: I believe that is accurate, yes. It was a lot simpler when it was just like, oh, you scored a touchdown, game's over, you win.
2: I got an idea. Flip the coin, go play football. It's that simple. There was nothing wrong with that system. Nothing at all. And the numbers told us the team that won the coin toss only won the game 52% of the time. You can't get much closer to 50-50 than that. And, oh, by the way, that was over like a 30-year sample size of the way NFL overtime used to be. Now with all this ridiculousness and silliness going back and forth and whining about who didn't touch the ball and who did touch the ball, blah, blah, blah, I don't care.
4: Let's do it like college.
2: No.
4: Start basically in the red zone.
2: No, that's even worse.
4: Back and forth, back and forth.
2: No.
4: Play 15 overtime periods.
2: No, hard no, hard pass. No. So the Chiefs won the toss. They're going to take the ball first, which is, I think, what you're supposed to do. I think now some guys are deferring and letting the other team get it first because they want the ball second. Because if you stop them automatically, you get the ball and your score wins. Right? Like if you stop them on the first drive.
4: Yeah, you stop and then you can
2: just score
4: a field goal. Yeah.
2: Right.
4: So I still want the ball first.
2: Yeah, I think so. But I've seen some coaches defer in recent years, and that's also very weird. So the Chiefs will have a crack at this thing here. And they will start from their own 32-yard line after the kickoff here. And again, a 10-minute clock in overtime. So teams will continually be in sort of this hurry-up mode, as we saw in Week 1 between the Lions and Saints, where the Saints went for 2 because there was only like 1:08 left. So, you know, kicking the extra point at that point in time most likely would have led to a tie more than anything else. So you go for the gusto and you see if you can try to win this thing. All right, we come back. The wild, wild, wild AFC West. That's up next. 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
5: 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The Cincinnati Bengals 2-0 with a 20-6 victory over the Texans. Joe Burrow talked about his LSU title team, that this team could look like that one. Is he right? 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CJ Stroud's future? 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

0: Hello there. I'm Mark Robbins. It's overtime for the NFL Sunday night matchup, and it's been a terrific game in Kansas City as the Chiefs and Colts go into overtime, tied at 27. Now, earlier, a couple of starting quarterbacks go down with injuries. For the Bears, Caleb Williams suffers a hamstring injury in the fourth quarter of a 9-3 loss at home to the Vikings. ESPN Bears reporter Courtney Cronin says it is serious, but maybe not catastrophic.
1: They ruled him out with a hamstring injury, and that is what sounds like the best-case scenario given the time that he'll have to miss. It certainly feels like it's trending towards that no matter what, but felt like they could have been a lot worse considering the circumstances and the weather conditions today, too.
0: That is Courtney Cronin earlier on ESPN Radio's Primetime. No quarterback injuries in San Francisco. In fact, for Brock Purdy, he was pretty effective.
2: First down and 12 from the 12. The throw. There is Kittle all alone, and he catches it in the end zone. A big spike for George. Touchdown, 49ers. Welcome back home, George Kittle. This drive belonged to him.
0: That call on KNBR in San Francisco. Purdy, 20 out of 22, 287 yards and two TDs as the Niners beat the Dolphins 35-13. Dallas over Washington 37-20. Jaden Daniels out of the game at the end of the first half for Washington, suffering a dislocated elbow. The Patriots beat the Steelers 20-3. Cincinnati now 2-0 on the season. Houston 0-2 after the Bengals win 20-6.
3: Hey, it's Michelle Smallman, and coming up Monday, the Rams are coming off an uninspiring week one loss to the 49ers. With no Myles Garrett, should they be on upset alert against the Giants? It's on Sportsman, like 6 a.m.

0: an incomplete pass. So it's 4th and 9 coming up. I assume we're getting a field goal here, and the Chiefs are not going to go for it.
1: And I was hoping we'd get a flag there.
0: Up and good. So the Chiefs go up 30-27. Now the Colts get the ball with 5:09 left with a chance to either take the lead or tie this thing up, and we'll see what happens with them having the football here with 5:07, 5:09 rather left in overtime. Again, a 3-point lead for the Kansas City Chiefs. But it was a very interesting comeback this afternoon for the Denver Broncos here, Adam. It was a game where the Jaguars looked like they were going to roll into Mile High for the second straight year and take out the Denver Broncos. Last year, they did it 34-20 in an impressive win. They were up 13-3 with just under 6 minutes left in the third quarter and did not score again the rest of the game. It was 17 unanswered points by the Denver Broncos to finish off the game as they come back and win. A really crushing loss for the Jaguars. Now, crushing in the sense that, like, you know, it's a game that they had in their hand and probably should have won. It's early in the season. You're not going to feel the effects of it. But when we get later on down the road, if we're talking about wild card seeding and playoff seeding, the head-to-head matchup between Denver and Jacksonville now is in the hands of the Denver Broncos in a game that Jacksonville certainly could have won. And give credit to Denver. They looked flat. They looked uninspired here for a better part of this game. But they figure out a way to come back and win this thing.
1: Well, rough, let's call it a game and a half to start the season for Denver, and an incredible second half. And we can nitpick some of the different things that didn't go right for the Jaguars as that game slipped away, fell apart, all of these things, as you acknowledge. But I think what what you need to do with Denver is take a look at the positives that happened on both sides of the ball. For instance, Bo Nix, who looked like the fractured ankle was still a problem, mobility was an issue, sloppiness was an issue, just, again, the mental game was a problem in Arrowhead in that first game. If you look at what he did in the fourth quarter today against Jacksonville, he goes 8-for-10, 88 yards, a touchdown. Jaylen Waddle, obviously, underwhelming to some degree in that first game. Pretty much everybody on Denver was. He was incredible today. Goes for 8 catches on 10 targets, 138 yards, looking like that prized offseason acquisition that he was. And, you know, as a compliment to Cortland Sutton, Sutton was the one that ended up having the quieter day, and Waddle with about a 50-yard touchdown in that mix as well. But as notable as the performance offensively in that fourth quarter and throughout that second half, the defense. The main issue against Kansas City was Kenneth Walker, the guy who's been a little stifled here in this one tonight against the Colts, ran all over him, went for 170-plus rushing, about 200 yards from scrimmage, multiple touchdowns. He was amazing in his Chiefs debut. Well, the Jaguars only allowed 95 rushing yards. That's it, on 24 carries. Incredibly inefficient play on the part of the Jags in that contest, and offensively in that second half. And so that's where, to me, it's hats off to Denver, looking like the Broncos team that it was throughout all of last year, and the Jaguars team turning things around.
0: Wow, that is insane what I just saw happen. A long completion from Daniel Jones to Keenan Allen, who tried to get up and get more yards, and it looked like he fumbled. I don't know. They're going to review this to see if he's down or if he ever actually had it. Oh, wow, he fumbled that. That's going to be ball game. That is unreal. Oh, it's Treadwell. Sorry, down. Keenan Allen. I don't know if they're going to call down from being touched on the tackle. This is going to be an interesting review here. There's an argument that he was knocked down while catching the ball, and that should be contact enough here. Let's see how the refs screw this one up, Adam. I mean, look, well, right? I mean, he gets the ball. The defender hits him on the shoulder.
1: Six times.
0: He bobbled it, but the defender still has his hand on his shoulder, and he falls to the ground. That should be down. That should be down. I mean, he made contact with him during the catch, and he goes to the ground. That should be down. He's got his hands on the back of his jersey when he secures possession, and the guy slips and falls to the ground. He is down. That should be Colts ball, but we'll see how the refs screw this one up.
1: I don't know. I don't know that it's that cut and dried. I don't know that it's that easy a call Because, yes, I mean, there was contact with him, but I don't know that there was contact after he had possession with

0: the ball. He was bobbling like crazy. Very impressive to finally get his hands on the ball. But the contact happens. The ball is still between his hands. And there, you know, the freeze frame that I'm looking at right now, they're trying to decide whether or not when he had full possession,
1: you could see he squeezed it against his helmet.
0: Right.
1: And his hand, the defender's hands are still on him at that point. That should be enough to qualify him as down, but
0: if it was a millisecond. And I'm not saying that doesn't count, but his hand hits him on the side as he's going down to the ground.
1: Kind of thing. I mean, this is where the hero ball is unnecessary.
0: Correct. I mean, you can just go down there.
1: Just stay down there.
0: You can just go down.
1: This is crazy.
0: You don't need to pop back up there. Just be happy with the completion. Happy that you got yourself down to in the red zone, right? I mean, it was that far down.
1: I mean, wow. Talk about changing the outcome of a game.
0: Yeah, they're going to be staring at this.
1: I mean, and it's one of these ridiculous things where what was the ruling on the field? Was there concrete evidence enough to overturn it? Official ruling is that he's down by contact. The Colts stay alive.
0: Wow.
1: Wow.
0: Wow.
1: Wow. That, I mean, again, it's clear. He hits him on the leg, and the guy falls to the ground. His knee hits the ground. It doesn't have to happen instantaneously. But that is nuts. Whew.
0: Incredible catch.
1: Yeah.
0: Maybe a little bit lucky there as well. But, yeah, I mean.
1: Yep. Wow. So now the Colts have the ball on the Kansas City 17-yard line with 4:50 left. Now I always find these, like, if they end up going a fourth down, do you kick a field goal here? And play for a tie? Because if Kansas City gets the ball, they go down the field, they kick a field goal, they win.
0: Correct.
1: Do you trust your defense enough to stop them, get you the ball back with under, you know, there's 4:57 left right now, and the clock's going to continue to run here. Ain't nobody going to use a timeout at this point in time.
0: Well, I mean, situation's a little bit different in terms of the, you know, the math, the specifics, but your question is basically the same thing that we just saw in the Lions and Saints game in week one. You know, do you take the extra point, give the other team a little bit more time to work with in overtime, but you potentially land on a tie, or do you go for it? Obviously, they went for it. They took the loss. I could argue, and I mean,
1: it's 3rd and 13 right now. Like, if you're in that unmanageable of a situation, right, and you're 4th and 13, you have to kick it.
0: I think you kick it. But I would have kicked it, you know, and this is not revisionist history. I felt this at the time when I was doing something. I would have kicked it if I were the Saints. I would have kicked the extra point and hoped to stop the Lions there. Because, look, we saw the Packers back into the playoffs because of a tie last year.
1: Because of a tie, yeah.
0: Because of a tie. And
1: I mean,
0: two teams,
1: I know it doesn't feel great, but it's better than a loss.
0: You're in a bad division. A tie could matter.
1: Yes.
0: A tie could matter.
1: If you're the Colts, you have to think of it that way. That you're in a weak division, and that half game could be everything. I mean,
0: it's not the way coaches think, but
1: no, it's not
0: the way I'd be thinking.
1: But it is a way to think. So now it's 4th and 8.
0: You have to kick.
1: With 3:22 left. Yeah, I think you have to kick it at this point in time.
0: I hope they don't. But you have to.
1: Wow, I mean, this is one of these coaching moments here that if you agree with it, you agree with it. If you don't, you know, you'll never forget it, and they'll never live it down.
0: Yeah,
1: I mean, listen, there's 3:15 left. If you are the Colts, you have to stop Patrick Mahomes and company in a 3-and-out, get the ball back with probably, you know, less than 2 minutes, and try to go down the field and kick a game-winning field goal.
0: And they've been effortlessly moving the ball downfield tonight.
1: Both teams have, for the most part.
0: Kenneth Walker can't score.
1: And the offense looks like it's staying on the field here. Colts taking a timeout, but
0: Even and it's not even like it's strategic.
1: Fourth and eight
0: it's not
1: is
0: like
1: crazy.
0: You're trying to jump them off sides or something like that, because that doesn't get you a first down.
1: Well, but it makes it a lot more manageable if you jump them off sides. Fourth and three is a lot easier to get than fourth and eight. There's a lot more things at your disposal in the playbook at fourth and three,
0: sure,
1: than there are at fourth and eight.
0: Without a doubt. But do you think that's part of the logic here? Are they going to run down
1: maybe,
0: this block and try?
1: But
0: and
1: I would tell
0: jump?
1: You, using you only get two timeouts in overtime. If you need to stop the clock defensively to get the ball back,
0: right,
1: probably not in your best interest. I mean, you're going to get it,
0: They
1: took a delay of game. Look at that. That's unreal. Coming out of a timeout, you get a delay of game. Now you have to kick at 4th and 13, don't you?
0: Absolutely. You absolutely have to kick here.
1: All right. Well, they're going to kick a tying field goal here, at least attempt it.
0: Imagine those extra 5 yards. Scoots a little wide.
1: I mean...
0: It's still, by today's NFL standards, a chip shot, but...
1: Yes. I mean, you're talking about 37 yards, and the field goal is good, so we are tied at 30 with 3:11 left here. Now, there is definitively no extra point if the Chiefs score a touchdown, correct?
0: I believe that to be true. I believe that to be true.
1: For those of us who have the Colts plus 6.5 on DraftKings, that should be enough for a cover here.
0: And by the way, some people, not a high percentage of people, but some people did take the Chiefs in Survivor.
1: Yes,
0: and remember,
1: that is true.
0: A no does not, a tie does not advance you. But we didn't lose. You didn't win.
1: No, you absolutely did not win. I mean, you put yourself in a position where you had to, right? There was no way you could theoretically go for it on 4th and 13. That just makes no sense.
0: I don't think, not in good conscience. You need to get a stop here. And to be fair to Indy, 13 points so far in the second half?
1: Is there a two-minute warning in overtime? Again, who can keep up? I know people are going to be listening and be like, why does this idiot not know the overtime rules? Because they change more than my underwear. I can't keep up anymore.
0: You should consider washing your underwear more.
1: Well, as a single guy, that's when you know you have to do laundry, right? When you're down to like one or two pairs, you're like, I guess I better wash something. That's kind of how it goes in life. All right, listen, we got to take a time out here. We're going to get back
0: to us time to learn the rules. We'll look them up.
1: Yeah, we're going to look up the overtime rules here in just a moment. We'll get you the finish of the Sunday Night Football game here and a whole lot more. It's Game Night on ESPN Radio.
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0: totally unnecessary to hear this. None. There's no reason for it whatsoever. It is Game Night on ESPN Radio, the ESPN app, Sirius XM, Channel 80. 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We have hit the two-minute warning of overtime, Adam. There is a two-minute warning in overtime.
1: How about that?
0: Along with 800 other rules in the description here. All right, Chiefs have the ball right now at their own 45. It is the two-minute warning. They still have two timeouts left. The Colts have one. Obviously, the next score wins the game, and the Chiefs will try to manage this as best they can. There would be nothing that make me happier than for the kicker to miss the kick and this thing end in a tie. That would make me laugh because, you know.
1: Same. Great. Let's
0: kickers,
1: do it.
0: Kickers are awful. Terrible.
1: Kickers are people, too.
0: No, they're not. They're the worst humans on the planet. But nonetheless, if the Chiefs can pull this off, they go to 2-0. Colts looking to go 1-1. And right now it's Kansas City facing a 3rd-and-1. Indianapolis has just burned their second timeout with a 1:30 left. And so it's their second and final timeout. So they're going to have to stop the Chiefs here. Hope the Chiefs punt, which I don't know that they will or they won't. That's a very interesting decision one way or another. But, the Chiefs theoretically, I wouldn't punt if I was the Chiefs on 4th-and-1. I would just go for it. I mean, at that point, the game, you know, theoretically would be
1: over.
0: You're
1: at midfield. You're at midfield. The Colts wouldn't have to do very much to get themselves in the field goal range.
0: True,
1: now,
0: but it's
1: out
0: just
1: of timeouts.
0: I don't know. I mean, it's just like you put the nail in the coffin if you are able to get
1: them. They'll end up giving it to Kenneth Walker and getting the yard here anyway.
0: Yeah, I could not envision
1: the goal line.
0: I could not envision Kansas City not going for it on fourth down for them to point. But it's a moot point anyway. Patrick Mahomes gets it to Kenneth Walker down to the 22-yard line, or 24-yard line for a 22-yard completion. So we are now under 90 seconds left here, and you're at the point right now where the Chiefs may just center the ball here and then and kick the field goal and call it a day. Kenneth Walker has been an excellent addition for the Kansas City Chiefs to this point.
1: To say he has come as advertised, I would say, would be an understatement, actually. I mean, this guy, and I don't know about you, I was really, really high on the Kenneth Walker edition to the point where, you know, I was talking about just to mix in the betting stuff a little bit. I was talking about him for Offensive Player of the Year at 35-1, which, by the way, is now like 9-1 or 10-1 through just a couple of games. It's moved dramatically off of what he did in the debut and even tonight. The reason I was so big on it was because, again, your offense structurally had to look different with Patrick Mahomes coming off of that injury, knowing that, and don't get me wrong, he's been running pretty well, all things considered, last week, this week. Now it's limited tonight, just 2 for 17, a long of 13, but the mobility is such a huge part of Patrick Mahomes' game, and if he was not going to be Patrick Mahomes, right, if he was not going to be himself for at least the start of this year, maybe into mid-year, or maybe even three-quarters of the way through the year, until that ramp-up comes in a very difficult division there in the AFC West, you had to find other ways to win. And Isaiah Pacheco and Kareem Hunt and all these different guys they've been mixing in over the last, you know, almost a decade since Hunt was there the first time, no one has been elite. You've had nothing elite in the backfield. Kenneth Walker, as a bell cow, gave you an opportunity to at least be that guy. And so far, through a couple of games, he's looked incredible. Again tonight, he's at 178 yards from scrimmage right now.
0: Wow, and 117
1: 24 for 117 rushing, 6 for 61 in the air. That's back-to-back games where he has flirted. He has been on the doorstep of 200 scrimmage yards. That's incredible.
0: Well, they're down to a second left. Chiefs use their final timeout. Harrison Butker will come on and try the game-winning field goal here for Kansas City. Looks like it'll be about a 39-yarder when it's all said and done. And he's already missed one tonight, if that means anything. But we'll have to wait and see how this goes. There will be no icing the kicker because the Colts have no timeouts left. So it's on the foot of Harrison Butker here to go out and win this game.
1: Yeah, I mean, this is gimme distance for Harrison Butker, obviously. You're used to seeing him out there taking 55s.
0: And the field goal is good. Chiefs win 33-30 and improve to 2-0 on the year. Colts cover if you're into that sort of thing. But Chiefs now move to 2-0. Colts now 0-2 to start the season. You mentioned earlier the AFC South here. Jacksonville sits atop at 1-1. The other three teams are all 0-2.
1: It's not a good division.
0: No.
1: We know that, you know, obviously. And that's why, and I, you know, posted something just during our break there that I felt that playing for the tie was the right move for the Colts for the reasons that we outlined before. The fact that a tie, if you got there, could be the difference in potentially winning the division, being a playoff team. In a bad division where everyone is so jumbled together, that can matter. I mean, I guess I'll ask you, hindsight being what it is, the fact that once again defensively, you just couldn't stop the Chiefs from coming downfield and doing enough to walk this thing off and get a win, should they have been more aggressive? Do you go for it on 4th-and-13 or whatever it was, 4th-and-8, and try and win the thing and say, hey, if it doesn't work out, we lose anyway, but at least we tried, versus, you know, it's hard to say. I mean, I guess what it would tell you ultimately is they had more confidence in their defense to get a stop than they did in their offense to get a completion there. And I don't disagree with that logic.
0: Yeah, I mean, I'm with you. I think it was the right move at that point in time. But again, the down and distance was unmanageable more than anything, Adam, right? It was 4th-and-13, not 4th-and-3. Like, the decision was taken out of your hands at that point in time. It was 3rd-and-8, and you ended up having a false start or delay a game, whatever it was, that put you to 13 yards from the line from the first down. The decision was made for you. So, now, manifestly, it doesn't matter. KC wins 33-30 and improves to 2-0. Again, Colts 0-2. We'll come back on the other side. We'll go through the overtime thriller at Arrowhead and a whole lot more here from coaches and players coming up next. Game night on ESPN Radio, the ESPN app, and SiriusXM Channel 80.
2: 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We'll discuss Monday, 6 a.m. Eastern, on Sportsmanlike.
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8: Here is our weather in Middle Tennessee. Monday, a 20% chance of showers after 3 in the afternoon. Mostly sunny and hot, high near 98, heat index up to 103. Monday night, a chance of showers and thunderstorms, low around 70-50% chance of rain. Tuesday, slight chance of showers. Then a chance of showers and thunderstorms after 1 in the afternoon. Partly sunny, high near 89. Tuesday night, partly cloudy, low around 66. 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
18: 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We've got that.
19: Second of it between the Colts and the Chiefs in Kansas City with a Harrison Butker 40-yard field goal knocks off Indianapolis 33-30. Earlier today, Washington quarterback Jaden Daniels suffering a dislocated elbow in the second quarter against Dallas. On the other side of the football, Cowboys quarterback Dak Prescott unstoppable.
20: Prescott back second and seven. Throwing in the end zone. Lamb! Flag down! Catch made! Touchdown! It's two for Lamb, four for Prescott, and Dak Prescott will have thrown more touchdown passes than any Cowboys quarterback in a career ever.
19: All that information on 105.3 The Fan in Dallas as the Cowboys win it 37-20. In some other games, the Bears lose their starting quarterback, Caleb Williams, to a hamstring injury in the fourth quarter while losing at home to Minnesota 9-3. The Bengals 2-0 on the season after beating the now 0-2 Houston Texans 20-6. The Eagles with a Jalen Hurts touchdown pass with 9 seconds to go defeat Tennessee by the final of 24-20. And the Saints sneak in Tyler Shough into the end zone and stun the Ravens in Baltimore. New Orleans wins that one by the final of 24-17.
21: Hey, it's Evan Cohen. Coming up Monday, we'll recap a jam-packed football weekend and look ahead to a big early season matchup as the Giants head to L.A. to take on the Rams. It's Unsportsmanlike, 6 a.m. Eastern, right here on ESPN Radio, ESPN2, and ESPNU.

0: It's Sunday, September 20th, 2026, and this is Game Night. Game Night.
1: These guys work on this all year long. Go signal. Kick is up. The kick by Butker, and the kick is good! Good! And for the second straight year, the Chiefs have beaten the Colts in overtime on a Harrison Butker field goal. Final score on the last play of the extra period in week two. Kansas City 33, the Colts 30. The Chiefs are 2-0 on the season.
2: That was a call on 96.5 to Fan as the Chiefs moved to 2-0 on a Harrison Butker overtime field goal. 33-30 over the Indianapolis Colts. 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Mark Zeno, Adam Kaufman with you. 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Give some credit to the Chiefs here. They looked like the Chiefs of old for one night. Certainly didn't look that way for three quarters against Denver last week, but they are a team that, you know, at this point, looks to be back. I don't want to jump too far ahead and, you know, try to forecast things out here, but they look like a team that is going to obviously be in the conversation.
3: Well, I think offensively more than anything else. Obviously, the defense was better against Denver than it was against Indianapolis, and you got some things to work out there, Spagnuolo's crew going forward. But offensively, if you were worried, if you were someone who was skeptical, what's this going to look like with Patrick Mahomes off the abbreviated nine-month recovery and a very serious knee injury, you've got to feel great if you're a Chiefs fan about what you've seen, especially considering, you know, the Ravens, who looked like they were the it team, right, after week one, or one of them anyway, not feeling that way today. So while the Bengals are climbing and the Bills are the Bills, the Chiefs, they belong in the conversation.
2: Well, let's add to that conversation with Bill Barnwell, ESPN senior NFL writer, joining us here on Game Night. Bill, another dynamic performance for the Chiefs. Patrick Mahomes looked like the Patrick Mahomes of old in this game, as you sort of see these typical eye-popping numbers that we're used to seeing from Mahomes in the game, where you see him throwing for 382 yards and three touchdowns. So what'd you make of the Chiefs' performance tonight?
4: Yeah, I think you're seeing more of the Kenneth Walker effect here. And it's not just Mahomes. It's also Travis Kelce, who looks like a completely different human being. You know, a lot of people say, hey, getting married, maybe it makes you feel a little more refreshed. Maybe he got in great shape for the wedding and is stuck with it. I can't say, but I just think there's an explosiveness, there's a spryness, there's a space to this Chiefs offense that wasn't there before. And I do think that's the Kenneth Walker effect of just teams have to deal with the run. They have to account for Kenneth Walker. You know, they had that big play to him in the flat in overtime to set up the game-winning field goal. There's just a much more rich and robust rushing attack and a more complete offense. There's less on Mahomes' shoulders. And so it's almost like freeing him up to make more plays within the structure of the offense. He doesn't have to find the perfect play. He can just find a play that works because he knows, hey, we have a running back I can lean on if I don't, you know, I don't get the perfect play here. So I just think this is a Chiefs offense that already looks so much better with the running back upgrade.
3: Bill, in the AFC, there are a handful of 2-0 teams now, including, of course, the Raiders there in the AFC West and the Bengals atop the North, the Bills in the East. I don't think anyone is surprised necessarily about Kansas City or about Buffalo, the Raiders. That's a whole other thing. But Cincinnati, do the Bengals belong in the elite conversation as a team to beat in the AFC with the way that defense is going right now?
4: Not yet to me. And I'll tell you what, the thing I'm skeptical of right now is the offense. And that's kind of strange for the Bengals, where it's always the offense is great, the defense is terrible. But the offense has not looked great to start this season. They haven't been running the ball very well. They've had a couple of great plays. I mean, the Jamar Chase catch today was incredible, one of the catches of the year. But they haven't been consistent in offense. They weren't that great in offense the first game either. Against the Bucs, it was really the defense that scored a touchdown, set them up with, you know, some shorter fields, and didn't come up with a stop, but came up with the turnovers. So I just want to see more consistency in offense, because the defense, you know, they're not going to get as many fourth down stops. They're not going to force four turnover games very often. You know, the defense is sort of playing lights out. I don't think you can count on that. I think you can count on the defense being better than it was a year ago, but at the end of the day, this offense has to be very good for the Bengals to have Super Bowl upside, and so far it hasn't been that.
2: He's Bill Barnwell, ESPN senior NFL writer, joining us here on Game Night on ESPN Radio. More surprising, these two teams who played each other today. The Chargers starting 0-2 or the Raiders starting 2-0?
4: Chargers, because the Raiders, I mean, they did, you know, have a pretty weak opponent to start the season. Maybe 2-0 without Brock Bowers would have surprised me, but, you know, I think everyone expected the Dolphins to struggle, and of course they didn't look good against the Niners this week as well. But the Chargers, I mean, they look just completely disjointed. They don't look like they're well coached right now. They don't have anything to fall back on. They're sloppy. They're inefficient. They're making mistakes. The Raiders, they tried to give this game to the Raiders multiple times. They were fumbling multiple ways. And then eventually, Marion Hampton actually fumbled and lost one. But Justin Herbert lost a couple before that. A bad pick after that. They look like a team where, through the first 2 weeks, when something goes wrong for them, they collapse. They have nothing to fall back on and say, hey, this is the thing we can do to get back into games. And this happened 2 weeks in a row now. And, you know, they have a few talented players, but the idea that Mike McDaniel was going to come in and fix their run game and they were going to be a dominant offense, you can throw that in the garbage after 2 weeks. They are just not that kind of team.
3: Couple of potentially significant injuries in the NFL at the quarterback position today, and just these injuries, they're piling up over the first couple weeks of the season. But Caleb Williams, the hamstring, it sounds like maybe they've dodged a bullet. We'll find out more coming up here, as we hit Monday on the East Coast later today, I guess. And Jaden Daniels, we'll see. That elbow dislocation just looked terrible. I guess starting here with Chicago and Caleb Daniels, how'd you feel about, I don't know, the lack of a timeline, I understand, but just the initial reporting surrounding that injury and what it means for the Bears and their playoff future if he misses any significant amount of time?
4: I mean, if you're a Bears fan, given what you saw on the field, if you heard, hey, he was walking through the locker room after the game and he was in good spirits and he wasn't, you know, it wasn't like, oh my God, it's an Achilles, it's an ACL, it's a torn hamstring. Like, if it was just the reports we've heard since the injury, if you're a Bears fan, you take that 10 times out of 10. Because that seems like a season-altering moment for the Chicago Bears in terms of how Caleb Williams reacted, the fact that he was carted off, you know, with a towel on his face. It looked like it was a season-ending or a season-altering injury. So if he's out for a week or two, Bears fans will be disappointed, but that will be such a better place than what it looked like initially. This Bears team did move the ball with Tyson Bagent. I think they can be functional. They can run the ball, obviously. And they're not going to have to play Brian Flores, who is an evil genius, every week. So Eagles and Jets, you know, guys, Packers, Falcons the next 4 weeks, that's not the toughest slate. Eagles defense is good, but, you know, we have seen teams, Tennessee, throw the ball a little bit today. So I do think the Bears will survive if they lose Caleb Williams for a week or two. Anything longer than that, obviously, would be a bigger problem.
2: Bill, any predictions on tomorrow night? Rams looking to avoid 0-2. Giants looking to start 0-2. After an impressive win in week one, can the Giants pull it off again?
4: I do think so. They ran the ball effectively. I think that's going to be the way to beat the Rams, especially without Myles Garrett. We're going to see what we get from Aaron Donald. I would keep expectations low relative to the Hall of Fame, we remember, just because he is getting back into football shape. I'd expect a partial, you know, kind of snap share, maybe some big splash plays, but not the sort of like 50-60 play dominance we might have seen from Donald at his best. And without Puka Nacua, that is a totally different offense for the Rams. So I would still lean Rams at home, but this is going to be a much closer game maybe than people were expecting when they were sort of penciling in the schedule before the season.
2: He is Bill Barnwell, ESPN senior NFL writer. Thanks so much for the time tonight. We appreciate it.
4: Thanks, guys.
3: Thanks, Bill.
2: Yeah, I don't want to get too far ahead, but I mean, if the Rams started 0-2, would you be more surprised by that than the Chargers 0-2?
3: Yeah, absolutely. I mean, this is the team that was the overwhelming Super Bowl favorite, you know, yeah, and went out and, you know, bought a championship for all intents and purposes and acquiring Myles Garrett, the defending consensus player of the year, defensive player of the year, and upgrading the secondary with McDuffie. And, you know, I'd be shocked. No part of me entered this season and Super Bowl's one thing, obviously. That's not easy. That's not a walk in the park. But there's no part of me that thought the Rams are not a playoff team. And if you start 0-2 in that division, that is on the table.
2: Yeah, but there will be a cannibalization effect in that division across the board between those three teams, the Rams, Seattle, and the 49ers. There will be a good amount of beating up of each other, if you will, and we'll continue to see how the rest of that goes throughout the rest of the season. All right, when we come back, we'll hear from the participants in Sunday Night Football. Chiefs defeat the Colts 33-30 in overtime. We will get some reaction from that game coming up next. He's Adam Kaufman. I'm Mark Zeno. It's Game Night on ESPN Radio, the ESPN app, and Sirius XM Channel 80.
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0: Well, somebody's happy the Chiefs won tonight. She might have.
1: You want to know a stat I just saw? Very related to what we're listening to right here. Mm-hmm. I'm giving it away. But do you know who the leader in yards after catches in the NFL through 2 weeks?
0: I assume now it's Travis Kelce.
1: 128. He's ahead of Bijan Robinson. He's ahead of JSN. Very impressive. 120. I mean, Travis Kelce.
0: Didn't have it on my bingo card, that's for sure.
1: Looked like he should be in bubble wrap, saved for the playoffs the last couple of years. And Bill Barnwell, just on with us, he does. He looks young, he looks fit, he looks spry. I can't make heads or tails of it.
0: Yeah, I mean, look, it's early in the season. I mean, you know, he's a 36-year-old tight end. How old is he?
1: Yeah, it's about right. I'll look it up to give you an exact number, but
0: I'm just kind of curious, just because, again, you know,
1: 36 turns 37 next month.
0: Right, so he'll be 37. I mean, it's in NFL terms for a tight end that's had a lot of clanging and banging, if you will, in the NFL. You know, you hope his body holds up over the course of the season, but he's been great so far. Absolutely no doubt about it. We are game night here on ESPN Radio, the ESPN app, presented by Progressive Insurance. 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So it was a disappointing night for the Indianapolis Colts. Again, Shane Steichen came into this game 19-5 when leading at the half. That record is now 19-6. Colts have the lead at half. Two did not hang on as they lose in overtime 33-30. Here's the Colts head coach Shane Steichen after the game.
2: Can you take us through what you were thinking once the Treadwell decision had come through and you guys were in the red zone, like what you were thinking on calling?
3: Yeah, I was trying to finish the game with JT with the ball in his hands. Obviously, he ran it there on first down, ran it again on second down. Then we got to a third and, you know, long, whatever. They knocked us back there through it. And then Daniel scrambled there on the one, right on the sidelines, got hit pretty close there. And then it was fourth and eight, had a play called, had to love the look, you know, to run it there. And if not, obviously, we took the delay game there and kicked the field goal to tie it.
4: So you were willing to go for it?
3: Yeah, if we had the right look, I was like, shoot, if you love it, man, let's go at it. Let's go win this thing. But if it's not the right look, like, shoot, let's kick the field goal here.
2: You typically throw on second and long?
3: Yeah. I think in that situation, we wanted it to be the last possession for us, you know. And so we were going to run it there in that situation, try to let JT win it there at the end.
2: Defensively, are you concerned?
3: I thought we got a lot better this week, for sure. A lot of things we need to clean up on all three phases, for sure. But I thought we did a good job of, you know, containing Mahomes for the most part. He made some big plays like he always does. You know, clean up some tackling stuff as well. Obviously, Walker's a good runner. But overall, it was better, but it's not, you know, not where we want it to be yet.
5: Shane, what's the next step for your secondary in particular?
3: I think continue to grow and develop. I mean, we got a young secondary out there, some guys, you know, that are, you know, first time out there, you know, growing together, communicating together, you know, and that's the process we're going through right now. But we got a lot of football left.
2: Do you feel like it's sound right now in terms of guys being where they're supposed to be and handling responsibilities and coverage? And
3: yeah, I think it's getting better, without a doubt. Like I said, obviously every game, it's not going to be perfect. You know what I mean? It never has been, never will be in the National Football League. But you got to continue to get better every week.
6: Are you concerned about Allen?
3: No. X-rays are negative, so.
6: Big throw and a big catch there from Laquan Treadwell and Daniel Jones on that play. I think a 48-yarder. What did you guys see there, and what did you see as you were watching that?
3: It was a play we had up on P&10. It was just a post ball. Keenan was on an over route, and they brought the corner blitz to Keenan's side. And obviously, whatever it was, the safety, obviously you guys probably saw it in real time. But he got over the top there for the big one, you know, which was huge to get us down in the red zone there.
6: What do you preach about Treadwell, just giving you not only that, but the 49 yards of PI?
3: Yeah, no, that was big on that third and one call right there. We were in four down mode there, right around the 50, so we called the pass there, and we're trying to hit Tyler, and then we went back, and he did a good job of fighting through the defender there to get that big PI call to get us the first down.
2: What's your view on kicking off or taking the ball in overtime?
3: It goes back and forth. I thought, you know, we're having conversations there. You know, if we go first with it, Mahomes gets four downs, you know, going the other way. And so, you know, we wanted to play defense there, and then we had four downs to know we were going to get. It could go either way in those situations, but we decided, you know, to kick off there. And obviously we had a chance there at the end.
0: See, they did kick off. The Colts won the toss and chose to kick. They gave Mahomes the ball first, see? Look at that. There you go. Other thing to break down there, more than anything, again, hindsight 2020. And the delay of game obviously was unacceptable when it was 4th and 8. But, I mean, realizing kicking the field goal is giving the ball back to Patrick Mahomes with time to spare. If you want a Monday morning quarterback this, knowing the result, would you still have kicked the field goal?
1: Well, knowing the result, no, because you're telling me, okay, you're going to lose, so you may as well try for the win
0: right. And
1: pass it on 4th and 8. But I feel like in the moment, it was the only decision. Now, clearly, the Chiefs offensively have, you know, they were able, much like the Colts, they were able to pretty much do whatever they wanted throughout the game. But if you could simply hold them for 3 minutes, right? It was just don't let them get down the field this one last time, and you get what could be, as we talked about earlier, a valuable tie down the road. But sure, if you're saying you know the result, you know you're about to lose anyway, do you still put your trust in your defense, or do you put your trust in your offense? I think you have to throw it at that point, but I don't think it was the wrong call.
0: Do you think it was the wrong call, giving Mahomes the ball first in overtime?
1: Yes. Yeah. I mean, I'm not a coach, but to me, I want to put the pressure on the other team. I understand the logic of, you know, it's like baseball, right? We want the last at bats. We want the last answer, the last chance, all of that. I get it. These are two totally different sports. I want to have the opportunity to go score the touchdown first and let them know on the other side they need the touchdown. And if we can't do our jobs, maybe that's a field goal, so you still need a stop of some kind, or obviously we don't do anything, we punt it away. Pressure still falls back on us. The pressure falls back on us either way, and our defense getting a stop. The way our offense has been moving the ball, in the case of the Colts, being the hour here, obviously, the way they were moving the ball throughout, you know, I would trust in my offense at that point in time and try and go get that first touchdown. I would. And it might have won you the game.
0: Yeah. I mean, look, I can't say that I disagree with any of it. I think in general, you know, Monday morning quarterbacking these things is always easy. You know, and looking at the result and knowing what you know and the way things unfolded. I certainly get to an understanding that, like, if Mahomes scoring is inevitability, I'd rather know whether I need a touchdown or a field goal to go ahead and tie the thing, right? I would call plays differently, right? And I think that's that. I think you call plays differently when you have a definitive outcome, right? I mean, you may be inclined to be a little bit more conservative knowing that it's a tie game, just naturally, that if I don't get it here, I got to punt the ball away, you're likely less aggressive. But knowing that you're down if you give Mahomes the ball initially, and you're going to have to come back, it's just a different mindset. And I think that's something worth noting, which is why in that spot against Mahomes, I almost would rather have the ball second, because many people feel it's a fait accompli. You give him the ball, he's going to put points on the board. And now it's just a question of how many points is he going to put on the board. And really, it worked out in their favor. I mean, you could argue, you heard Shane Steichen say it there, after the Treadwell catch, they ran it to Kenneth Walker, got stuffed once. Ran it to Kenneth Walker, got stuffed again. Like, all of a sudden, the play call becomes unimaginative. And look, he's your best player. So you put the ball in his hands, right? It worked for you for a better part of the game. What did he finish with in the game, Jonathan Taylor?
1: You're talking about Taylor.
0: Yeah, he had 92 yards and 24 carries. So, but I also, what did he have receiving? Because I know he had a bunch of catches as well. 4 catches for 40 yards. So overall, the guy had 132 yards of total offense in the game. And I don't know if I would have put the ball in his hands in a run there, but I also understand why he got the call.
1: He's your weapon, like you said, and same for Kenneth Walker on the other side. Jonathan Taylor is the guy, especially after this kind of gets under discussed to a degree, but Alec Pierce left this game very early. Only had the one catch, the one target, 11 yards. That's your number one wide receiver. Many wondered if Keenan Allen was going to be a factor in this one. He was not. 5 targets, 1 catch, 5 yards. Josh Downs. I mean, it's the Josh Downs, Tyler Warren offense outside of, obviously, Jonathan Taylor.
0: Obviously not enough tonight. Up next, we're going to hear from Chiefs head coach Andy Reid. What did he have to say after the Chiefs win? It's game night on ESPN Radio and the ESPN app.
4: 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A controversial ending between the Saints and the Ravens. New Orleans wins 24-17, but did Tyler Shuck get in the end zone for the game winner? We'll discuss Monday, 6 a.m. Eastern, not on Sportsmanlike.
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0: there. I'm Mark Robbins. A terrific Sunday night NFL game in Kansas City between the Colts and the Chiefs. Went back and forth and into overtime. And then, with a second to go, the winner is...
1: Go Signal. Kick is up. The kick by Butker. And the kick is... Good! Good! And for the second straight year, the Chiefs have beaten the Colts in overtime on a Harrison Butker field goal. Final score on the last play of the extra period in week two. Kansas City 33, the Colts 30. The Chiefs are 2-0.
0: The call on 96.5 The Fan. Now, earlier, Washington quarterback Jaden Daniels suffering a dislocated elbow in the second quarter against Dallas. The Cowboys quarterback Dak Prescott was terrific. Four touchdown tosses. He's got 249 for his career. That's a Cowboys team record as Dallas beats Washington to go to 1-1, 37-20. The final other games, the Bears lose 9-3 to Minnesota. Also lose quarterback Caleb Williams to a hamstring injury that happened in the fourth quarter. The Bengals are 2-0 after beating the now 0-2 Texans 20-6. The Eagles with a Jalen Hurts TD toss with 9 seconds to go beat Tennessee 24-20. Patriots over the Steelers 20-3, and the Saints sneak out of Baltimore with a win, stunning the Ravens by the final of 24-17.
2: 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I'll tell you what they'll need to do if they want to upset the Rams on Monday night. 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
1: Under center, fake handoff. Mahomes moving right, goes in the back of the end zone. Caught, touchdown! Kansas City. Jalen Royals, his first National Football League touchdown.

0: Travis Kelce brought back the old version of himself as well, caught 9 balls for 101 yards and a touchdown. Kenneth Walker was dominant on the ground and in the air as well. He rushed for 117 yards on 24 carries, caught for about 30 more. So it was a dominant performance offensively for the Chiefs as they bring back the old version of the Kansas City Chiefs from several years ago. Their head coach, Andy Reid, obviously pleased with their performance so far tonight, but let's hear from the coach of the 2-0 Kansas City Chiefs after the game.
1: Yeah, he did. He was more relaxed. You know, give some credit to the offensive line on that too. That helped. He's a great player. So it was just a matter of time, him getting back and feeling comfortable there. So you saw it the second half of last week, and he just built on that.
2: What was he like, you know, watching film this week? Was he pretty hard on himself in the first half?
1: Yeah. Sam, you better run now. He's hard on himself. If there's an incompletion, he beats himself up on that. So, but he also rebounds fast. And that want to rip your heart out instinct kicks in. And, you know, so you trust him and just keep firing. And he does a great job of that.
3: Andy, with Taekwon today, a couple big catches, just getting him more involved in the offense. What did you see out of him?
1: Yeah, well, the big catches. Oh, yeah. Those were two tough catches. And people, but he did that for us last year at times, and here he steps up, and I mean, those were big plays. Great job. Great kid, too. Great person.
2: Andy, these one-score games didn't exactly go your way last season, so the first one game this season, did you see the guys respond the way they did?
1: Yeah, it was great that they competed for four quarters. I mean, that you're going to have this. The parity in this league is crazy. So you're going to have some one-score games that you got to bear down on, and in that fourth quarter, and our guys did that.
3: What was Indy doing? Just Kenneth Walker obviously had the great last week. Still a good day, but not what it was last week. But more to kind of do there with the
1: Yeah, so they pack 5 guys in there, so 3 over the guard and center, and then the 2 bigs on the outside. They're strong. That's a good front, real good front, good linebackers, you know. So we knew it was going to be tough, but we had a good mix going. Got a few screens off, a couple nakeds off, play actions, and then we ran the ball enough, you know, efficiently enough. I mean, he got over 100 yards, and but he had to earn every bit of it. Yeah, they got a good front, strong. Really, both sides of both sides are strong.
0: So that was Andy Reid after the game. And look, you know, just dive into the box score here a little bit in this game. You know, and again, the overtime period sort of skews things a little bit, but the Chiefs outgained the Colts in this game 523 to 329. Neither team was great on third down. 5 of 12 for the Colts, 5 of 13 for the Chiefs. The Chiefs had a ton more penalty yards, 8 for 86 compared to 5 of 30. They held onto the ball for 4 minutes longer in the game. The Chiefs, you know, took 2 sacks. The Colts didn't take any, so the Chiefs did not get to Daniel Jones. But unfortunately for the Colts, it was the Daniel Jones interception in the first quarter at his own 16-yard line that ultimately was the difference in the game. I mean, really, everybody held on. It was the only turnover of the game. Everybody did their part. Both teams moved up and down the field with relative ease throughout the entire game for the most part. It was that turnover in the first quarter that gave Kansas City their first touchdown and really changed the complexion of things, because it was the Colts leading the whole way. Again, the Colts led 20-17 at half and were not able to stay in front going into, or at least throughout the rest of the game. So, you know, a back-and-forth game on both ends. Colts fall. They fall to 0-2 in the AFC South. Not a death knell by any stretch of the imagination. The Jaguars are in first place with 1-1. The other three teams are now all 0-2. So it's only, you know, a one-game difference at this point in time. They're thankful for that. But, you know, the Chiefs have to keep up in the AFC West. I know the Chargers, obviously, with their 0-2 start, gives a little bit of an opening to Kansas City here in this one. But the Raiders, surprisingly, are 2-0, and the Broncos are 1-1. So it's tight all around here at the early outset. What do we take away from the Chiefs in their win here?

0: Is Tim Hasselbeck on ESPN SportsCenter with Scott Van Pelt and what he thinks the Chiefs took away from this win.
1: One of the big things is he's back, okay? 15's fine.
2: Yeah.
1: Like that, so, you know, me included, you know, there's always concern when someone comes off of a major injury. He looked calm. He ran when he needed to run. It doesn't seem like he's uneasy when people are around his feet in the pocket. So that's the biggest thing for Kansas City, period. The next biggest thing is Kenneth Walker's for real. Kenneth Walker is an outstanding back that I think is running better than he ever did in Seattle. I understand he ran well, you know, late in the postseason last year. Obviously had a great Super Bowl.
2: Yeah.
1: But did not have a great season last year.
2: Well, it was him and Charbonnet. They were kind of splitting
1: right,
2: it. Yeah.
1: That, but he was, I mean, he's such a focal, you know, part of, you know, their offense right now in terms of what he's doing on just basic runs, but then also how they're throwing him the football. They package two plays to give the ball, you know, he kind of flipped it to him in the flat. That's a packaged play twice in the game that were big conversions. It's really impressive the way he's kind of been integrated in the offense so quickly and the impact that he's had.
0: I mean, look, it's hard to deny. I am very skeptical about making grand gestures or grand assertions 2 weeks into the NFL season. I think it's overreaction. I've said it for years. September in the NFL is fool's gold. Nothing you see can be counted on as real for an entire season. There's just too many variables. There's too many things that you don't know yet about everybody. Some of that has to do with the opponents you're playing, the coaches, the preparation, all those things. I mean, is anybody here ready to crown the Raiders a playoff team yet? I'm not. But it's weird how we turn around and we go, well, we're not ready to do that yet. But, oh, everything in Kansas City is fine. Like, we play this game where we just take years of data from before and try to extrapolate it out forward and say, that's what this is going forward. I don't do that. Every year is its own year. Every year is its own entity. It's a completely different sample size. And I don't see there's a lot of value in saying anything definitive about any team yet at this point in time. The Lions had two bad games on defense. Guess what? Is it going to be bad the rest of the year? Most people would say yes. It's going to continue to be a problem. And, well, it wasn't in certain years, and we'll see where it is. The same thing with the Bears. Like, oh, the Bears gave up 37 last week. Their defense is still a problem. Well, they only gave up 9 this week. They didn't give up a touchdown. Is it a problem? I don't know. It's just too small of a sample size one way or another to say with any definitive, you know, clarity. And I don't see the point in the exercise. But yet, analysts do it all the time. We get to react and overreact to the first 2 weeks of the regular season and 0-2 starts, especially now with a 7th playoff team and a 17th game. None of this stuff means your season is dead. It's just that's the reality of the NFL that we live in at this point in time. I know the numbers since the new playoff field has been expanded. Only 16% of teams that start 0-2 make the playoffs. Some of that's the 0-2 start. Some of that is a lot of those teams are not very good. You know, some of those teams that start 0-2 go on to be 3-14 for the year and never had a chance in the playoffs. It's just, you know, I don't know with any grand conclusion we can make at this point in time. So when we come back, we'll continue to hear more reaction from the Chiefs 33-30 win over the Colts on Sunday Night Football. It's Adam Kaufman, Mark Zeno. It's Game Night on ESPN Radio, the ESPN app, and Sirius XM, Channel 80.
3: 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The Cincinnati Bengals 2-0 with a 20-6 victory over the Texans. Joe Burrow talked about his LSU title team, that this team could look like that one. Is he right? Plus, what happens now in Houston? 0-2? CJ Stroud's future? 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

0: These guys work on this all year long. Go Signal. Kick is up. The kick by Butker, and the kick is good! Good! And for the second straight year, the Chiefs have beaten the Colts in overtime on a Harrison Butker field goal. Final score on the last play of the extra period in week two. Kansas City 33, the Colts 30. The Chiefs are 2-0 on the season.
1: That was the call on 96.5 The Fan that needed every single second of the entire 70 minutes of football, 60 in regulation, 10 in overtime. Chiefs go on to the 33-30 win over the Colts. Again, they improved to 2-0. Indianapolis now falls to 0-2, and it was a throwback game for the Kansas City Chiefs, at least a throwback to the 2022 version where they could score at will, move the ball up and down the field, and continue to put up points whenever they want. Patrick Mahomes, 32 of 47, 382 yards, 3 touchdowns. Travis Kelce, 9 receptions, 101 yards, 1 touchdown. Kenneth Walker, another outstanding night, 24 carries for 117 yards on the ground, another 6 catches for 61 yards. Did not find the end zone today, but certainly when you put up 178 yards of offense on your own, that's pretty impressive to say the least with what Kenneth Walker has brought to the Chiefs in their offense and everything else. And look, you know, credit to the Chiefs being really smart about this thing. They have a quarterback coming off a devastating knee injury, and what's the first thing they do? Go get one of the top running backs in football to make his job easier and put less stress on him as far as having to drop back and put himself in harm's way on a repeated basis. So Patrick Mahomes looking like the guy of old, and one guy who certainly hasn't, who's less than, what, 9 months removed from a multiple tears and ligaments in his knee. He took to the podium after the game to discuss the Chiefs' win over the Colts.
2: Patrick, you guys held on, used all 7 minutes on the clock there, just the execution to make sure you guys got the win.
3: Yeah. Guys just were resilient, and we just strained to finish. As EB talks about, you know, it wasn't always pretty. There was times where we didn't execute at a high level, but guys continue to fight, continue to push, and we fought until the very end and found a way to get a win. That's what this league's all about.
2: Did you feel more comfortable out there from that 41 today with your touchdowns?
3: Yeah, for sure. I mean, obviously, just like not as playing as fast. You know, trusting in the tackles, they were doing a great job of protecting this D line, and I thought the interior did a great job. And when you can run the ball, the play action opens up. And so just kind of building on what we did the week before to this week, and now we'll just continue to try to do that and get better and better.
4: Pat, last year, a lot of these one-score games in a very good way.
3: Mm-hmm.
4: To face an adversity, you know, I feel a one-score game for the first time this season and see the way the guys respond. How encouraging is that?
3: I mean, super encouraging. I mean, first off, us not getting in field goal range the first time, the defense getting a stop right there at midfield, and then getting in field goal range and then not punching the touchdown. The defense, we have the big play in overtime where we think we stripped the ball, and they end up being barely touched. I was actually kind of glad because I didn't want to see Twitter's reaction if they would call it a fumble. So we got to prove it the right way, get the stop there, and then go back out there and get a field goal. So there was different times every part of the team had to put their impact on the game. That's what you want, a full team game and a full team win.
4: With the coin toss there and overtime, are you trying to get the Colts to take the ball first?
3: Well, you're supposed to say kick off. You can't defer in overtime. Like, if you defer, then it's my decision, you know? So then I was like, well, then I want to kick off, yeah. You know? So that's just, we have a guy named Frazier that tells us the rules, and you're supposed to say kick off. He said defer, so I said, well, I'll kick off then. That's the rules, I guess, but it didn't work.
2: Travis Kelce, 101 yards receiving. Just what more can you say about him coming through in the clutch and this connection you guys have whenever you need it? He's there.
3: Yeah, I mean, he's just still doing it, you know. He knows how to get open, and he can make guys miss. And so for him to go out there and make the plays that he made in the big moments of the game, that's who he's always been. And I think just as much as it's kind of the game for me, I think having Kenneth and the way he's run the ball gets him into these matchups that he's going to win, and he showed that today.
5: Patrick, were you as hard on yourself during this week as what it seemed like just about starting super
3: slow
5: last week?
3: Yeah, I mean, I was playing too fast, and so like I talked about it, is there was guys open on tape, and I was getting through my reads too quickly and getting it to the check downs too fast, and so I needed to be better at that, and I knew that they come out and try to stop the run. I mean, why would they not after how we ran it the first time? And so they really put in a lot of assets into stopping the run, and it opened up our play action game. I got them my reads the right way and got the ball out of my hand. But I mean, there'll still be times in there where I'll find different plays that I could have given better. I think the first third down, if I really kind of go through it instead of just trying to drop it off to Kenneth, I think Tyquan had the guy beat down the middle of the field. And so just stuff like that, I have to continue to get better and better, but obviously a step in the right direction.
5: What was it like seeing them come out and defend? I mean, they brought guys on the line.
3: Yeah, I mean, it's fun for me. I mean, just because, I mean, they, like I said, it just him running the ball, our offensive line driving up the ball the way that they're driving off, it's making defenses have to account for that. I mean, if not, we're going to run the ball for 200 yards or whatever we did the week before. And so you want to be able to do it all. And when we showcase today that we can throw the ball down the field, we can play action. That stuff, and we can also still run the ball. And so I thought Coach Reed and Coach Bieniemy did a great job calling the game of kind of mixing it in everywhere so they couldn't get a good gauge on what we were doing. And we went out there and had a lot of success, but now it's about punching it. And when we get in the red zone, we got to punch it in the end zone. I think that's a thing that we have to execute going into the next week.
6: Patrick, I'm sure you wanted some breathing room this game, but I wonder if you could just speak to what it does for you guys to win the game. It's kind of quirky, all this stuff going on. It's been kind of your bread and butter in your successful year.
3: Yeah, no, it's it took everybody, you know, like if you ask anybody in the locker room, they probably said we could have played better on this side or done better at this thing. The defense stepped up when they needed to step up and made stops or held them to field goals. The offense, we put together drives when we needed to put together drives to get field goals and to get touchdowns. And special teams, Harrison, I mean, obviously he had the miss early, but then he comes back and bangs all these field goals to in these high leverage situations. And that's why we have him in that situation. And so it took everybody on the entire team to win that football game. And you want that. You want those challenges because that's going to prep you for the rest of the season.
6: And to that point, I mean, you've seen that build up itself in the past. Sort of the kind of thing you hope to come to this.
3: When you go through these things and you build confidence when you're able to come out on the right side of it and win these games. And so you build confidence to think that you're going to do it again if you get put in that situation again. And in this league, you're going to. It's more the games are like than they were our week one game. And so it was cool to see the guys battle through and find a way to get a win and see the locker room after.
7: So that was Patrick Mahomes. After the win, I thought it was very interesting to hear him say that he didn't want it to be a fumble because he didn't want to see Twitter's reaction. Ooh, boy, that was an interesting call on his part, to say the least. But nonetheless, manifesto the Chiefs get a win and move to 2-0. All right, it'll be a pair of teams on Monday night. Giants at 1-0, Rams at 0-1. They will be in SoFi Stadium in Los Angeles. As the Rams try to even their record, and the Giants, after a dominating performance over the Cowboys, look to improve to 2-0. The Giants will have to face Aaron Donald this week. They won't have to face Myles Garrett. He is out. Aaron Donald back in the lineup. Here is Aaron Donald on his return this weekend.
8: That's the plan. So two practices today, have another practice tomorrow, and then we'll see. But feeling good. I think that's the Auburn plan. We have a conversation. We figure it out. But I'm feeling really good. Feel a lot better now that I got more practice under my belt instead of one. So, you know, I'm kind of getting in the groove of things, understanding everything a lot better out there, playing a lot more free, a lot more loose, and looking more like myself to me. So, yeah.
7: Well, that's one side of the ball for the New York Giants. Running back Cam Scadabo on facing a Rams team that is the favorite to win the Super Bowl.
9: Yeah, I mean, it's another opportunity to win a game, and it's another opportunity to go out there and establish dominance in the run game and, you know, do what we do. So, you know, I like to look at each day as its own, and, you know, we got a new team, a new coach, a new staff, a new training room. Everybody on that side of the ball is new. So, you know, we're going to continue to prepare out here, which Coach Harbaugh and the staff does to prepare us for this game, and we're going to go out there and execute.
7: Well, it's going to be an interesting matchup. You know, John Harbaugh looks like he's got the Giants already in a better position than they ever were at any point in the last couple of years, and the Rams are the prohibitive Super Bowl favorites to start this season. Again, they lose that first game in Australia, see if they can bounce back. I mean, listen, this is a collision here of two teams coming from completely different spots. Not a lot of expectations for the Giants coming into the season with a brand new head coach and a whole entire, you know, new staff. But they look like they were, you know, one of the better teams in the NFC through 1 week. As I've said repeatedly, we're not going to sit here and make grand conclusions after 1 week of football. But if the Rams start 0-2 as a team that, you know, is a prohibitive Super Bowl favorite, particularly in that division, could be very difficult for them to climb out of that hole at some point in this season. Nonetheless, these two teams will match up tomorrow night in SoFi in Los Angeles, and we'll see who comes out on top in that one, and that will conclude week two of the NFL. Again, you can hear and see Monday Night Football on ESPN as we will have the Rams and Giants on Monday Night Football. That'll do it for this installment of Game Night. Appreciate you guys joining us. Again, Chiefs beat the Colts 33-30 in overtime, and we'll look forward to Monday Night Football tomorrow night. Up next, SportsCenter All Night with Jay Reynolds. 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
14: Here is our weather in Middle Tennessee. Monday, a 20% chance of showers after 3 in the afternoon. Mostly sunny and hot, high near 98, heat index up to 103. Monday night, a chance of showers and thunderstorms, low around 70-50% chance of rain. Tuesday, slight chance of showers, then a chance of showers and thunderstorms after 1 in the afternoon. Partly sunny, high near 89. Tuesday night, partly cloudy, low around 66. 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
0: Braves are back on top in the NL East.
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0: Some 2-0 surprises, some surprising 0-2s as well. SportsCenter All Night, ESPN Radio, the ESPN app, Sirius XM, Channel 80. Another division wrapping up with the end of the baseball regular season in sight. Could be a tough stretch to navigate for a couple of NFL teams without their quarterbacks. One team that got its quarterback back for the start of the season pulls out another one.
4: Colts at Chiefs.
0: It was mid-December. Patrick Mahomes went down with that ACL injury. Made it back, though, in time for week one this season. Kansas City dominated the Broncos last Monday night. Week two, Sunday night, Chiefs-Colts. In a tight one, fourth quarter, Indy down by a touchdown, runs off an 8.5-minute drive. And on play number 13 of that drive,
23: Jones under center. They give it to Taylor, stretching left, falling off a block, cuts in, he's in for a touchdown! Follow that offensive line left, and scores from 5 yards out. Jonathan Taylor with his second rushing touchdown tonight. Touchdown for the Colts, and they are an extra point away from tying the game.
0: 107.5 The Fan, fourth quarter would end tied at 27, so off to overtime. Chiefs with the opening possession, they get a field goal. Colts answer with a field goal of their own. It's tied back up at 30. Kansas City then gets the ball back with just over 3 minutes to go. And 3 minutes later,
24: go signal. Kick is up. The kick by Butker. And the kick is good! Good! And for the second straight year, the Chiefs have beaten the Colts in overtime on a Harrison Butker field goal. Final score on the last play of the extra period in week two. Kansas City 33, the Colts 30. The Chiefs are 2-0 on the season.
0: 96-5 The Fan, 33-30 the final in overtime for Patrick Mahomes. 97th career quarterback win, tying Tom Brady for the third most wins by a starting quarterback in their first 10 seasons, behind only Peyton Manning and Russell Wilson since 1950, when quarterback starts were first tracked, and Mahomes gets number 97.
3: Guys just were resilient, and we just strained to finish, as EB talks about. You know, it wasn't always pretty. There was times where we didn't execute at a high level, but guys continue to fight, continue to push, and we fought until the very end and found a way to get a win. That's what this league's all about.
0: Mahomes 8-0 in regular season overtime games, longest win streak in overtime games by any starting quarterback since 1974. As for the Colts, their ninth straight loss dating back to last season, longest losing streak since 2011 when they dropped 13 straight. They're 0-2 to start this year, Coach Shane Steichen.
25: I told him, keep your freaking heads up, dude. It's a long-ass season ahead of us, and we're battling like crazy. And that's the message, and we got to continue to grow and learn. And we got a lot of football left. Like I said last week, we're right there. You know, we got to find a way to win at the end. That was one of those games. It's a freaking hard-ass league, and you got to find a way to win these tight games.
0: Colts get a field goal in overtime, but the Chiefs got two field goals in overtime. They get the win. Colts wind up now one of three teams in the division to start 0-2. Jaguars lead the AFC South at 1-1. For the Chiefs, Travis Kelce, 128 yards after catch this season, most in his first two games of a season in his career. Kenneth Walker runs for 117 yards, 369 yards from scrimmage through the first two games of the season. As for Patrick Mahomes, a dozen completions from outside the pocket, most in any game of his career in the NFL, and that's coming off a torn ACL last December. So what do we take away from the Sunday night game? ESPN analyst Tim Hasselbeck.
26: One of the big things is he's back, okay? 15's fine.
27: Yeah. Like
26: that, so, you know, me included, you know, there's always concern when someone comes off of a major injury. He looked calm. He ran when he needed to run. It doesn't seem like he's uneasy when people are around his feet in the pocket. So that's the biggest thing for Kansas City, period. The next biggest thing is Kenneth Walker's for real. Kenneth Walker is an outstanding back that I think is running better than he ever did in Seattle. I understand he ran well, you know, late in the postseason last year. Obviously, had a great Super Bowl.
2: Yeah.
26: But did not have a great season last year.
2: Well, it was him and Charbonnet. They were kind of splitting it. Yeah.
26: He was, I mean, he's such a focal, you know, part of, you know, their offense right now in terms of what he's doing on just basic runs, but then also how they're throwing him the football. They package two plays to give the ball, you know, he kind of flipped it to him in the flat. That's a packaged play twice in the game that were big conversions. It's really impressive the way he's kind of been integrated in the offense so quickly and the impact that he's had.
0: Chiefs now 2-0 with a couple of primetime wins to start the season. Tim Hasselbeck mentioning their quarterback back from that injury. There are a couple of other teams that will have to try and figure out when they'll get their quarterbacks back.
5: White's the back. Here's Jaden. He slips coming out of there. Just tosses it towards the goal line. And I think he got maybe stepped on it. Now he's down on the ground at the 11-yard line. The half is going to end with an incomplete pass.
6: I don't agree.
7: His elbow,
6: I don't agree.
7: His elbow.
5: And it is Jaden down in a lot of pain at the 13-yard line.
6: Oh, his hyperextended the elbow again.
8: This is the end of the half.
6: He hyperextended the elbow again.
5: Oh, my goodness.
6: He got his foot stepped on by Chris Paul, and he hyperextended his elbow, the left elbow.
5: The same left elbow. Unbelievable.
6: But why not kick the field goal and take the points?
5: Oh, my goodness.
6: You're talking about adding insult to injury. That right there is unacceptable.
0: So it's out on a big 100 in Washington. Commanders losing their quarterback. Dallas sees theirs with a milestone afternoon.
9: Prescott back 2nd and 7. Thrown in the end zone. Lamb! Flag down! Catch made! Touchdown! It's 2 for Lamb, 4 for Prescott, and Dak Prescott will have thrown more touchdown passes than any Cowboys quarterback in a career ever.
0: He had 4 on Sunday, the last being number 249 of his career, breaking Tony Romo's franchise record. 105.3, the Fan with the call. Cowboys go on to a 37-20 win over the Commanders on the milestone day for Prescott.
11: I'm blessed, honored. As I've told you earlier in the week, right, records are meant to be broken. This is my time to break this one. Pretty cool to do it against, you know, the team I scored or threw my first touchdown against, 10 years ago or so. So definitely humbling, something I don't take for granted, the great history of this organization. Quarterbacks before me, obviously wearing, to me, the greatest one, right? And so super, super honored, super thankful. God's great. I'm not taking it lightly, but as I told y'all, it's just the beginning. I want to double out a plan to play for a while, so just getting started.
0: Cowboys got a 37-20 win over Washington. Dallas has won 5 straight matchups when Dak Prescott starts. As for Jaden Daniels, dislocated left elbow on the final play of the first half. ESPN analyst Herm Edwards, certainly familiar with it.
27: Look, he's magical, and they know that. They have the right guy playing quarterback. I will say this, when he was in college and played for me at Arizona State, injury was never an issue. He played. He lined up and played. And he's a little bit bigger than he is now for me when he played at Arizona State. And everybody was worried about that when he was in college. It was never a problem. He's just had some bad luck the last couple years. I mean, it's a shame because when this team has him at quarterback, they got a chance to win. I mean, today they had a chance to win this game until he left the game, right? I mean, he's that kind of guy. I mean, he uplifts the whole franchise. I mean, when he's playing quarterback. And when I saw him go down with the elbow, I'm like, you got to be kidding me. This is your franchise quarterback, and all of a sudden, beside that, you're 0-2, and you've lost 2 division games. The odds of you winning the division are not very good, to be quite honest. I'm just going to state a fact. Now, coach can't say that. I mean, he's, you know, coach is going to do what he's got to do to rally his football team. This team will rally, but they're a different offense with Marcus Mariota playing quarterback. I mean, Marcus has a lot of experience. He's very smart. He can get to the checks, but it's going to change now. You don't have the suddenness that Jaden Daniels brings. When you play a quarterback of Jaden Daniels' ilk defensively, you're nervous. You know what you're nervous about? When he drops back and he doesn't get rid of the ball. Because now you're going, okay, what is he about to do? And he can run. He can beat you with his legs. He can beat you with his arm. He plays off schedule. Look, him and
2: Caleb Williams,
27: when you watch those guys play, it's not when they drop back. It's when they drop back and go, uh-oh, he's running. Now what's going to happen? You don't know.
2: Yeah.
27: You're sitting there defensively, and you're going, What are we going to do, boys? You have no idea. And they have arm talent where they can throw the ball anywhere on the field.
0: And Daniels now out for the Commanders after being injured. That dislocated left elbow on the final play of the first half. Non-throwing arm. Of course, he did not return. Commanders lose to Dallas 37-20. Imaging machine's going to be running overtime in the morning because the Bears coming off their week one victory where they dropped 59 points opening a season where they want to be the highest scoring offense in the NFL. Week two, they lose a key piece of that offense.
7: Take turn, booting to the near side. Caleb with green grass at the 10. He goes down inside the 5, awkwardly. He's on his back, and he looks to be in a bit of pain here, Caleb Williams. But he is in absolute pain right now inside the 5.
0: Ultimately, it's a 9-3 loss to the Vikings, ESPN 1000 in Chicago. So Chicago Bears with a 56-point drop-off from week 1 to week 2. Of greater concern, Caleb Williams. 138 yards passing, 42 rushing yards before leaving in the fourth quarter with what the team says is a hamstring issue. ESPN's Kimberly Martin.
8: So many times the Chicago Bears have seen Caleb Williams take a big hit and pop right back up, Roma Dunze said. With Williams, it never seems the play is over. That is, until midway through the fourth quarter of Sunday's game against the Vikings. There was Williams on the grass, writhing in pain, grabbing his hamstring. Said Adunze, I've never seen him go down like that. The Bears postgame locker room was filled with disbelief and concern for their quarterback. Head coach Ben Johnson said Williams was in good spirits after the game, but he won't know the extent of the injury until Monday. The tears in Williams' eyes as he was carted off the field signaled the Bears could be without their leader for a while. Adversity is all part of the game, said Jalen Johnson, but we need him, obviously. And Ben Johnson said without hesitation that inclement weather was the story of the day. And on Sunday, the Bears lost more than a divisional game. Now they could be without their franchise quarterback for the foreseeable future.
0: They'll have imaging in the morning as well. Vikings get the 9-3 win. Vikings scoring no touchdowns in a win against a division opponent for the first time since 1993. SportsCenter all night. ESPN Radio. Win streak continues for the Seahawks.
10: Lock from the shotgun. Four-man rush. Looks, throws to the back of the end zone. It's caught! Touchdown! Seahawks! Guess who? I'll give you a hint. It starts with J-S-N from 12 yards and an absolute laser to Jackson in the back of the end zone. His third touchdown of the game. He hands the ball to a fan in the back of the end zone, and the Seahawks extend their lead 23-7.
0: Seahawks go on to the win 31-7. Seattle Sports 7:10 a.m., a franchise record 12th. Consecutive victory, passing the 11-game win streak in 2005. Seahawks, 15th reigning Super Bowl champ since 2000, to begin with wins in their first two games. The bar was set high for teams like the Buccaneers, but on Sunday against the Browns,
12: Deshaun Watson takes the knee at the 19-yard line, turns around, hands the ball to Brad Rogers, and that is it. It was worth the wait.
14: Yes, it was.
12: The Browns go to 1-1. They come to Tampa and knock Baker and the Bucks to 0-2. They win today, 23-19. And it feels good.
0: The Browns with the victory. Game was even delayed at the two-minute warning in the fourth quarter for a couple of hours because of inclement weather. The Browns hang on for the 23-19 win. Baker Mayfield, 182 yards passing, a touchdown and an interception. 0-2 in his career against the Browns.
15: Frustrated because it's close. You know, you can feel it. You can see it. We're moving the ball at times and then just shooting ourselves in the foot. And so it's that makes it more frustrating when you know you're right there. So it's our group is more than capable of handling stuff like this, but we got to really be self-critical, look at the tape, get stuff fixed, and just can't keep making the same mistakes over and over.
0: The Browns trailed 16-6, second double-digit comeback since the start of 2024. Buccaneers 0-11 against the spread since their Week 9 bye last season. SportsCenter all night, ESPN Radio to baseball. Another division's been clinched.
1: 1-2. Got him swinging strike! three. And the Braves are division champions in 2026. Back on April the 8th, it was the day after Walt Weiss tackled Jorge Soler in Anaheim in the bench-clearing brawl. And the Braves took first place that day, wrestling it away from everybody else. And they did not let it go the rest of the way. And they are champions in the East for the seventh time in the last 9 years.
0: 4-2 win over the Astros. 680 the Fan. Braves clinching the East for the first time since 2023. The loss by the Astros officially puts the Red Sox into the postseason. Boston losing to the Rays 5-1, but Boston is in the postseason. Fourth team in the World Series era to make the postseason after being 14 games or more under 500 during the season. White Sox an 8-1 win over the Tigers, taking 3 of 4 in the series. Chicago still trails Cleveland in the division, 3 games ahead of the Blue Jays and Astros for the third wild card spot. As for those Guardians,
1: again, he awaits the 0-2. Here it comes. A swing and a miss. Ball game. Cade Smith strikes out Donovan Walton. Cleveland gets a 1-0 shutout win. They sweep the A's. They stay in first place, winning their fifth consecutive game. And now 6 remain, starting on Tuesday night at Fenway.
0: Tom Hamilton, WTAM, Guardians' fifth straight win, longest active streak in Major League Baseball. Also a milestone hit on the diamond. That's next. 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
1: 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Major League Baseball into the final week of the regular season, and Sunday night seeing a shutout.
2: First pitch swinging, and Leody Taveras with a fly ball to left field. Jackson Chourio's underneath it. He makes a two-handed grab, and the ball game is over. The Milwaukee Brewers win 3-0 over the Baltimore Orioles and are in the win column for the 98th time this year. Their most wins in a single season in franchise history. They retain the best record in baseball and the driver's seat for the number one overall record going into the postseason.
1: Mike Cousins with the call right here on ESPN Radio. 3-0, the shutout win for the Brewers over the Orioles. 98 wins for the Brewers. Dodgers with their 96th win, a 3-1 win over the Giants. 10-game home win streak for L.A.
3: There's the snap. Levitt wants to throw. Fires. It's batted up in the air and intercepted. It's picked off.
4: Really proud of our guys and our coaches. Really happy for our fans that no player, no person is bigger than anybody else. And the trajectory is up, and that's where it's going to continue to go.
1: Latest AP poll has Texas still number one, second straight week, followed by Georgia, Notre Dame, and Ole Miss, which moves up to number four after the win at home over LSU. What do we learn this weekend? ESPN's Heather Dinich.
5: I learned that Ole Miss's playoff hopes absolutely skyrocketed after the games last night. I bumped them up to number two in my latest playoff projection. If the playoff were today, behind Texas, and the strength of record metric lined up with that, with Texas number one still and Ole Miss number two. And I think that that's really important because both Ole Miss and LSU have really tough schedules down the stretch, but LSU's playoff chances dropped to 27%. And when you look at what they have on the rest of their schedule, Alabama, Texas, Tennessee, it's still a double-edged sword because you can totally win those games and impress the College Football Playoff Selection Committee. But right now, ESPN's FPI projects LSU will lose all three of those games.
1: It's going to get interesting as we go down the stretch. Back to the NFL, Broncos and Jaguars.
6: First and goal at the three for Denver. Nick's under center. Jumbo package in. Motioning is Atkins. They'll hand it off. Behind the right side. Into the end zone. Touchdown.
1: Broncos with a come-from-behind win over the Jags 20-13. Heard it on ESPN Radio. Roxy Bernstein.
7: All right, Jay, the Denver Broncos, they had their backs against the wall. They were down at halftime. Their offense for the first six quarters of the season, Harry, was inept. They couldn't move the football. They couldn't put points on the board. That changed in the second half. What was different in the second half today against Jacksonville for Denver?
8: Well, we started to see consistency from this offense, and it's something that we didn't see in the first half today, nor did we see in the first ball game on Monday Night Football versus the Kansas City Chiefs. I really thought offensive play caller Davis Webb, who came into this ball game with a lot of heat on his shoulders, I thought he really settled in as a play caller in that second half. But it's also, you get your playmakers the football. You know, you had a big pass interference call that Courtland Sutton was able to draw. I love him throwing the go route to him in the end zone on that play. Now you get the ball first and goal inside the 5-yard line. But gosh, Jalen Waddle, the new acquisition that you gave up a first round, third round, and a fourth round draft pick for, 8 receptions for 138 yards. Just find a way to get it into his hands. He's going to do the rest. And when they needed him the most on 3rd and 3, he ran a stutter and go. And my goodness, my mouth dropped instantly because the defender that was guarding him fell down out of bounds. But that's why you go acquire a guy like that, because that basically told me the mindset of the front office, the mindset of Sean Payton as the head coach, is that we're one player away from getting to where we want to be, and that's the Super Bowl. So you have to make sure you feature that guy and get him the football early and often.
7: Almost 400 yards of total offense for Denver, and Bo Nix settled in the second half, and he looked sharp and made some big plays when Denver needed him.
8: So it was the decision-making and also not having the boneheaded play that we've seen in the first half, throwing an interception in the red zone, taking points off the board. But we've seen him controlling things at the line of scrimmage. And I'll tell you, for teams that are going to play the Denver Broncos moving forward, if you're going to play man coverage versus Bo Nix, then go ahead and chalk it up and throw in your hat. He's outstanding versus man coverage. And we've seen that today in this ballgame, especially in the second half. but you also had his guys making plays. And Roxy, I'll finish with this when it comes to the Denver Broncos. You don't know when your moment's going to come. So for people like Atkins at the tight end position and Jonah Coleman at the running back position, you don't know when your number's going to be called. But you want to go out here and display every single opportunity that you get to your teammates that you can be trusted and counted on. Those two guys today, although they didn't have the eye-popping, outstanding numbers, when their numbers were called, they stepped up and made the plays necessary.
1: The Broncos get the 20-13 win over the Jags, their sixth win after trailing by double digits under Sean Payton. Certainly a tough Sunday for Chicago. That's next. SportsCenter All Night continues. It's ESPN Radio.
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1: What do we take away from week two? 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
1: Braves clinch the division. Red Sox clinch a playoff berth. The Chiefs go to 2-0 with an overtime win over the Colts. Sunday, Turns out to be a rough day from some Chicago athletes. Cubs beating the Reds in Cincinnati. PCA home run number 45. But Alex Bregman leaves the game after being hit in the face by a foul ball while he was standing in the on-deck circle. Then there's the Bears.
13: Take turn, booting to the near side. Caleb with Greengrass at the 10. He goes down inside the 5 awkwardly. He's on his back, and he looks to be in a bit of pain here. Caleb Williams, but he is in absolute pain right now inside the 5.
1: Bears want to be the highest scoring offense in the NFL, but the Cubs outscored them on Sunday. And Chicago loses Caleb Williams to a hamstring injury in their 9-3 loss to the Vikings. Caleb Williams leaving in the fourth quarter with that injury. The team says there'll be more imaging this morning. If they need to ride with backup quarterback Tyson Bagent, what's the confidence level there? ESPN Bears reporter Courtney Cronin.
21: There's a reason that they gave him that two-year, $10 million contract extension last offseason. Like, he can operate Ben's offense at a really high level. And even in the late part of this game, if there's all this chaos, Caleb going out, Tyson coming in, it still felt like they had a chance to win, which with this team, that's the carryover effect from all of the fourth quarter comebacks that they had last year. And had it not been for an off-target pass to Colston Loveland, outside of that, and then there's a sack on the last play after they put a second back on the clock, he gets, you know, hit from his blind side. Tyson had this team in a position to win this game. So the confidence is high. Everybody I spoke to in the locker room was talking about Tyson gets reps with the, you know, with the top receivers. He's working with Garrett Bradbury, the starting center. He's been in this offense for as long as Caleb Williams has, and he's been with this organization now since 2022. He's a capable backup. They like him in this offense, clearly, to make him QB2 all these years and to keep him around. And even this offseason, there was, you know, a little bit of trade talk about him, going around his name for a little bit because of, you know, how the other people in the league view him. So I think he's in a good position if he has to go this week or if he has to play in the short term, that he can execute what Ben's offense is going to be. And it's not like you have two different quarterbacks or two different skill sets in the way that they play the game. Like, this offense is tailored to Caleb Williams, but in that, Tyson Bagent can execute a lot of what is asked of Williams too.
1: Bears and Eagles, the Monday night matchup for week 3 of the season. So the Bears keeping their fingers crossed for their starting quarterback. Ditto for Washington.
22: White's the back. Here's Jamie.

0: and Mark Zeno with Washington looking at a backup quarterback.
1: This is catastrophic. I mean, look, Marcus Mariota is a serviceable backup at best. This is not a guy that at this point in his career you can trust to play 5, 6, 7, 8 games with you and expect to win more than lose. That's just the reality of where Washington is.
2: Marcus Mariota, we saw quite a bit last year, and obviously, in a very general sense, it did not look good. He's a backup quarterback for a reason. Last year, we saw him for 11 games, 8 starts, he goes 2-6. The thing that I think does get a little overlooked, who's the better option? Clearly, it's Jaden Daniels, if healthy. But Daniels wasn't very good in his sophomore NFL season either. It was nothing, Mark, like we saw during his standout rookie year. You know, obviously, the top quarterback among the first-year players, all of that. Last year was a real step backward. Coming into this season, for Washington, it all kept coming back to Jaden Daniels. And do you see first-year Jaden Daniels or second-year Jaden Daniels? And the early returns on this season, not exactly inspiring in terms of his play on the field. So, honestly, while you feel for the guy, while you hate it, I'm not sure the results with Mariota are going to be all that much different.
0: Commanders losing to Dallas in week 2, 37-20. Washington 0-2 with 2 division losses after the loss to Philadelphia a week ago. Their first 0-2 start since 2019. Speaking of teams in that division, SportsCenter All Night, ESPN Radio.
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4: Jalen S. Shipley to his left. He's in shotgun formation. He takes the snap, looks in his eyes, to the end zone, and it is intercepted! Amani Hooker, 30, 40, 50, 40! 30, cuts it back again, 15, 10, and he's tackled at the 10!
5: Hurts, into a long count. Hurts takes it, gets it off inside, he gets it to Bigsby, and he's through for the touchdown. Hurts calling for the football, he's back, he's looking, he's still looking, he starts to run, he is firing, complete touchdown, Devontae Smith, 22 yards.
4: Hands under center, he fakes the handoff, he goes on a bootleg to the left, tries to get to the end zone, dives! It's a Titans touchdown!
5: Hurts calling for the snap. He's back. He's looking. He steps up. He is looking for Devontae Smith, and it's intercepted. Intercepted at the 18-yard line. The second interception of the game.
4: Hooker snap, good hold. Sly picks it through there, and the Titans have the lead. 20-17 with 1:56 to go in the game.
5: Hurts is back. Here comes the rush. He fires.
4: Touchdown! Darius Cooper!
6: They run that press narrow on the right side, and when they come off the ball, somehow they just lose Cooper, and he's in the back of the end zone for the touchdown.
4: What a play!
5: There's Moore, he's back. He's looking. He steps up. He throws the ball. Incomplete.
4: Zeros on the clock. The Eagles escape. The Eagles escape. A brilliant come-from-behind final minute engineered by Jalen Hurts.
7: Everything mattered in that game with the Heat and the way we handled everything. You don't do one of those things, or one department's not quite where they need to be, or whatever. Even just one thing, the attention to detail by the entire organization was up there.
8: We're going to get better every week. We're going to find more consistency every week. We're going to be better at executing every week. And I've got a lot of faith in the group we have.
0: Titans are 0-2 for a third straight season. Eagles get their first road win over the Titans since they moved to Tennessee in 1997. Eagles 2-0 in 4 of the last 5 seasons. They made the playoffs in each of the last 3 seasons. They started 2-0. SportsCenter All Night, ESPN Radio. 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
9: Trey Smack from 26 yards away to try to win in overtime. Kick on the way. It is perfect. And the Green Bay Packers snap that pesky 6-game losing streak. They defeat the Jets 20-17 in overtime here in the New York home opener.
0: That 6-game losing streak was the franchise's longest since a 7-game

0: losing streak to start the 1990s. Packers, a 20-17 win after trailing 17-7 in the fourth quarter. Packers committed 14 accepted penalties and won. You heard the game here on ESPN Radio. Steve Levy, Sal Palantonio had the call for us. Back to the Meadowlands. Steve?
1: Jay, thank you. This was not a pretty football game, but it will look gorgeous in the standings as the Green Bay Packers are able to even their record at 1-1 and get the awful taste out of their mouth of blowing that big lead to Minnesota last week. Although I'm not sure, Sal, Green Bay will feel great about their effort today other than winning the football game.
2: Well, they won an important game on the road. It's hard to win on the road when you lose two big offensive players a minute into the game. So that was significant. Also, you had 14 penalties in the game. You lose two offensive players, and you manage to survive. So I think they will feel somewhat good within their division. Unfortunately, it looks like Caleb Williams, quarterback of Chicago Bears, has a significant injury. The Bears are 1-1. The Packers are 1-1. The Lions are 1-1.
1: Yes.
2: Minnesota's 2-0.
1: Yeah,
2: who had that on their dance card?
1: I had the Vikings fourth in that division, and they're, of course, in first place.
2: But the point now is that, you know, it flips the script on what they were looking at within their division.
1: And Green Bay can exhale. They can take a deep breath right by winning. And, and it's a quick turnaround for the Packers, Sal. They play the Thursday night game at home against the Falcons.
2: Yep, the lowly, dysfunctional Falcons, and I've seen them play. I saw them last week and they're bad. Jaden Reed, losing number 14, Jaden Reed, wide receiver. And, of course, their right tackle, Zach Bakke-Bowele. They will have to recover from that. I thought that Jordan Love made some important crossing route throws. They were available, well-designed throws by Matt LaFleur that got them out of trouble. And defensively, they put pressure on Geno Smith when they had to.
1: Especially in that first possession in overtime,
2: Yeah, the Jets could not run the ball with any kind of consistency.
1: Breece Hall today rushing. 16 carries, 29 yards.
2: Yeah.
1: 1.8 yard per rush for Breece Hall after running for 100 last week.
2: But in the end, it was really two big plays. One was the Sky Moore punt return. That was huge. 63 yards. That flipped the field, may have saved the game, may have saved the season. And then the pass interference, who I thought was huge, down the right sideline in front of the Packers bench.
1: So the Packers are, in essence, buying time for themselves to get Micah Parsons back and maybe Josh Jacobs back. So any win they can get without those two guys, that's going to greatly benefit them whenever those guys return, should they return.
2: No question. There was a lot on the line in this game. And you could feel in this game, Steve, the tension that was building in the second half for both of these teams, but especially the desperation on the part of the Packers. You know, say what you want about what the Jets did against the Titans and how they started out this season. You know, they are not in the Super Bowl conversation. They are not in the postseason conversation yet. The Packers are, and were removed from it.
1: For Sal Palantonio, I'm Steve Levy, right here on your home for the Football Sunday Game of the Week, ESPN Radio. Now let's go back to Jay Reynolds in the studio.
0: All right, Steve, the Packers outlast the Jets. They rally for that win in overtime. Patriots pull away from the Steelers, 20-3 the final. Drake May, 208 yards passing. Did have an interception, fourth of the season in two games played after throwing eight interceptions in 17 games in 2025. Patriots, though, have not allowed more than 13 points in four straight games dating back to last season. Coach Mike Vrabel.
3: Walk me through sort of the defensive touchdown and the overall pressure that your defense put on Aaron Rodgers.
4: Well, I mean, it's a good mix. I think the defensive coaches, I think Zach and everybody over there does a fantastic job. I think all the credit goes to the players. You know, being able to, you know, see Christian Barmore affect the quarterback with a holding penalty and a forced fumble and, you know, seeing everybody work and compete, but work together to affect the quarterback. And the coverage has to be there long enough for the rush to get there. And, you know, I think Ponder had a couple of those, you know, fumble recoveries last year and was able to score. And it was fun to see him be able to get into the end zone today.
0: Aaron Rodgers, 187 yards passing in the loss with an interception, snaps an eight-game streak without an interception. Panthers roll over the Falcons.
5: McMillan, Coker, and Leggett in a trips look to the left. Waller wide right. Shotgun snap. Brooks in the block. Quick throw. Near pylon. It is caught for a touchdown by Darren Waller.
0: Panthers go on to a 34-3 win over the Falcons. Carolina Panthers Radio Network. Panthers have won four straight games against Atlanta. Bryce Young, 287 yards and three touchdown passes.
6: It feels great. Yes, I mean, all the credit in the world to our defense. Them putting the performance that they did today was, I mean, it's that's elite. And you know, we want to make sure we always have their back. You know, I think that's one of the things I love so much about this group. We're always in communication. It's not just one side of the locker room and the other. You know, everyone's cool. Everyone's talking. There's so much communication on the sideline. So when we see the defense go out there and put a performance together like they did, it makes us, you know, want to make sure we match it and have their back. And we know it's vice versa. So, yeah, it was great to have a team win like this today.
0: Bryce Young, six touchdown passes through the first two games of the season. Saints get past the Ravens on Sunday with a 24-17 win. New Orleans outscoring the Ravens 15-0 in the fourth quarter, outscoring opponents 25-3 in the fourth alone in the first two games this season. Saints get the win. ESPN analyst Herm Edwards.
7: This win for the Saints in Baltimore against an MVP quarterback in Lamar Jackson and supposedly a defense that was pretty good historically. This defense for Baltimore didn't close it out. The Saints just kept battling. They're a scrappy bunch, right? Yeah. Who's this? Everybody's saying, who's this quarterback? All of a sudden, they figured it out today. This quarterback's pretty good, yeah, especially in big moments. You got to give the Saints a lot of credit. To go in there and to beat the Ravens at home, they had to go on the road and play the Baltimore Ravens in Baltimore. No one anticipated this was going to be the outcome.
0: Ravens with their 15th loss after holding a double-digit lead since Lamar Jackson became the starter in 2019. It may be the catch of the year. That's next. 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
1: 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WNBA Aces 98-77 win over the Storm. They've won five straight. Liberty pound the tempo 106-69. Liberty two games behind the Dream for the four seed in the WNBA playoffs. Sparks beat the Fire as they unveil the statue of Lisa Leslie outside crypto.com on Sunday. Baseball, Phillies, a 7-2 win over the Mets. Phillies four games ahead of the Diamondbacks for the third National League wildcard spot. Sunday also marking the final broadcast for longtime Mets announcer Howie Rose.
2: You know, we've known each other a long, long time. And whether we've met personally or not, it feels as though we're on a first-name basis with each other, right? We've been together in the car, at the beach, enjoying a backyard barbecue, maybe even under the covers if you tried to hide your radio or smartphone from mom and dad during those West Coast games. But most importantly, we shared some time bonding over the exploits of the team we love, the New York Mets.
1: Mets losing on Sunday to the Phillies. Back to the NFL. There are eight teams that are 2-0. Raiders are one of them. 26-14 win over the Chargers. Raiders are 2-0 for the first time since 2021. Kirk Cousins has six touchdown passes this season. Niners are also 2-0. They score on their first five drives of the game for the first time in the last 45 seasons. They beat the Dolphins 35-13. Then there's the Bengals.
3: The Bengals have it at the 32 of Houston. 3:37 left in the half. Shotgun snap. Burrow from the pocket. Fires deep downfield. Jamar Chase trying to make the catch near the pylon. He's got it. Touchdown.
1: Impressive catch. ESPN 15:30. Bengals go to 2-0 in consecutive seasons. First time they've done that since 2014-2015. Bengals a 20-6 win over the Texans. Jamar Chase, seven catches. Two touchdowns, including that impressive 32-yard catch.
4: Jamar, take me through that touchdown catch. How?
5: Yeah, I've just seen a video in the locker room. A lot of body control went into that. Just keep my eyes on the prize at the end of the day, making sure I could come down with that catch.
4: Okay, you oversimplified. It was like there was a lot of fighting going on.
5: It was, but I mean, it was just like it's a lot of body control going on. I didn't even know I was about to fall until I seen a video, you know what I'm saying? So body control, hand-eye coordination, and just being disciplined.
1: 55th touchdown catch of his career. Bengals get the win 20-6 over the Texans. Mark Robbins, top sounds from Sunday.
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6: 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Are you ready to take it?
0: Number 5.
7: Hello, Jay. Pleasure to be working with you. The Seahawks are 2-0 thanks to Jackson Smith and Jigba's receiving hat trick. The call on Seattle Sports 7:10 a.m.
8: Lock from the shotgun. Four-man rush. Looks, throws to the back of the end zone. It's caught! Touchdown! Seahawks! Guess who? I'll give you a hint. It starts with J-S-N from 12 yards and an absolute laser to Jackson in the back of the end zone. His third touchdown of the game.
0: Number 4.
7: The Saints march into Baltimore and stun the Ravens on WWL in New Orleans.
9: Saints have 5 DBs, 7 on the line. Snap, Jackson. Lofting one, and that is going to be picked off. Julian Blackman. Julian Blackman slides down at the 10-yard line to finish it off.
0: Number 3.
7: The Browns persevere against the Bucks and the weather in Tampa. The call on 850 ESPN Cleveland.
10: Browns with Carson Ryan in motion. Play fake to Judkins. Throw back left. Whitehart has it. The 10, the 5. Touchdown. Touchdown, Browns. Deshaun Watson to Blake Whitehart. And the Browns take the lead with 3:51 to go.
0: Number 2.
7: It hurts so good for the Eagles in the final 9 seconds in Nashville. The call on WIP.
8: Hurts is back. Here comes the rush. He fires.
6: Cooper! They run that once more on the right side,
11: And when they come off the ball, somehow they just lose Cooper, and he's in the back of the end zone for the touchdown.
12: What a play!
13: Number one.
7: Harrison Butker kicks the Colts out of KC as the Chiefs win in overtime on 96.5 The Fan.
14: These guys work on this all year long. Go signal. Kick is up. The kick by Butker, and the kick is good! Good! And for the second straight year, the Chiefs have beaten the Colts in overtime on a Harrison Butker field goal.
7: That was the Sunday night game. Then Monday, who will remember the 21st night of September? Week two will wrap up. Rams hosting the Giants.
15: This is a collision here of two teams coming from completely different spots. Not a lot of expectations for the Giants coming into the season with a brand new head coach and a whole entire, you know, new staff. 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As I've said repeatedly, we're not going to sit here and make grand conclusions after 1 week of football. But if the Rams start 0-2 as a team that, you know, is a prohibitive Super Bowl favorite, particularly in that division, could be very difficult for them to climb out of that hole.
7: 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It's ESPN Radio.
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22: Here is our weather in Middle Tennessee. Monday will be partly sunny and hot, with a high near 98 and heat index values as high as 103. A 10% chance of showers and thunderstorms after 5 p.m., with a south wind around 5 miles per hour becoming west. Monday night, a 50% chance of showers and thunderstorms before 1 a.m., then a slight chance between 1 a.m. and 2 a.m., partly cloudy, with a low around 70. Tuesday, a slight chance of showers, then a 40% chance of showers and thunderstorms after 1 p.m. partly sunny, with a high near 89. Tuesday night, partly cloudy, with a low around 66. 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
7: Some 2-0 surprises, some surprising 0-2s as well. 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Another division wrapping up with the end of the baseball regular season in sight. Could be a tough stretch to navigate for a couple of NFL teams without their quarterbacks. One team that got its quarterback back for the start of the season pulls out another one.
2: Colts at Chiefs.
7: It was mid-December. Patrick Mahomes went down with that ACL injury. Made it back, though, in time for week one this season. Kansas City dominated the Broncos last Monday night. Week two, Sunday night, Chiefs-Colts. In a tight one, fourth quarter, Indy down by a touchdown, runs off an 8.5-minute drive. And on play number 13 of that drive,
5: Jones under center. They give it to Taylor, stretching left, falling off a block, cuts in, he's in for a touchdown! Offensive line left and scores from 5 yards out. Jonathan Taylor with his second rushing touchdown tonight. Touchdown for the Colts, and they are an extra point away from tying the game.
7: 107-5, the Fan. Fourth quarter would end tied at 27. So off to overtime. Chiefs with the opening possession. They get a field goal. Colts answer with a field goal of their own. It's tied back up at 30. Kansas City then gets the ball back with just over 3 minutes to go. And 3 minutes later,
8: go signal. Kick is up. The kick by Butker, and the kick is good! Good! And for the second straight year, the Chiefs have beaten the Colts in overtime on a Harrison Butker field goal. Final score on the last play of the extra period in week two. Kansas City 33, the Colts 30. The Chiefs are 2-0 on the season.
7: 96-5, the Fan. 33-30, the final in overtime for Patrick Mahomes. 97th career quarterback win, tying Tom Brady for the third most wins by a starting quarterback in their first 10 seasons, behind only Peyton Manning and Russell Wilson since 1950, when quarterback starts were first tracked, and Mahomes gets number 97.
9: Guys just were resilient, and we just strained to finish, as EB talks about. You know, it wasn't always pretty. There was times where we didn't execute at a high level, but guys continue to fight, continue to push, and we fought until the very end and found a way to get a win. That's what this league's all about.
7: Mahomes 8-0 in regular season overtime games. Longest win streak in overtime games by any starting quarterback since 1974. As for the Colts, their ninth straight loss dating back to last season. Longest losing streak since 2011, when they dropped 13 straight. They're 0-2 to start this year. Coach Shane Steichen.
10: I told him, keep your freaking heads up, dude. It's a long-ass season ahead of us, and we're battling like crazy. And that's the message, and we got to continue to grow and learn. And we got a lot of football left. Like I said last week, we're right there. You know, we got to find a way to win at the end. That was one of those games. It's a freaking hard-ass league, and you got to find a way to win these tight games.
7: Colts get a field goal in overtime, but the Chiefs got two field goals in overtime. They get the win. Colts wind up now one of three teams in the division to start 0-2. Jaguars lead the AFC South at 1-1. For the Chiefs, Travis Kelce, 128 yards after catch this season, most in his first two games of a season in his career. Kenneth Walker runs for 117 yards, 369 yards from scrimmage through the first two games of the season. As for Patrick Mahomes, a dozen completions from outside the pocket, most in any game of his career in the NFL.
1: And that's coming off a torn ACL last December. So what do we take away from the Sunday night game? ESPN analyst Tim Hasselbeck.
6: One of the big things is he's back, okay? 15's fine.
11: Yeah.
6: Like that, so, you know, I look, me included, you know, there's always concern when someone comes off of a major injury. He looked calm. He ran when he needed to run. It doesn't seem like he's uneasy when people are around his feet in the pocket. So that's the biggest thing for Kansas City, period. The next biggest thing is Kenneth Walker's for real. Kenneth Walker is an outstanding back that I think is running better than he ever did in Seattle. I understand he ran well, you know, late in the postseason last year. Obviously, had a great Super Bowl.
11: Yeah.
6: But did not have a great season last year.
11: Well, it was him and Charbonnet. They were kind of splitting
6: right.
11: It. Yeah.
6: That, but he was, I mean, he's such a focal, you know, part of, you know, their offense right now in terms of what he's doing on just basic runs, but then also how they're throwing him the football. They package two plays to give the ball, you know, he kind of flipped it to him in the flat. That's a packaged play twice in the game that were big conversions. It's really impressive the way he's kind of been integrated in the offense so quickly and the impact that he's had.
1: Chiefs now 2-0 with a couple of primetime wins to start the season. Tim Hasselbeck mentioning their quarterback back from that injury. There are a couple of other teams that will have to try and figure out when they'll get their quarterbacks back.
12: Lights the back. Here's Jamie. Slips coming out of there. Just tosses it towards the goal line. And I think he got maybe stepped on it. Now he's down on the ground at the 11-yard line. The half is going to end with an incomplete pass.
13: I don't agree.
14: His elbow, dude.
13: I don't agree.
14: His elbow.
12: And it is Jaden down in a lot of pain at the 13-yard line.
13: Oh, his hyperextended the elbow again.
12: This is the end of that half.
13: He hyperextended the elbow again.
12: Oh, my goodness.
13: He got his foot stepped on by Chris Paul, and he hyperextended his elbow, the left elbow.
12: The same left elbow. Unbelievable.
13: But why not kick the field goal and take the points?
12: Oh, my goodness.
13: You're talking about adding insult to injury. That right there is unacceptable.
1: So it's out on a big 100 in Washington. Commanders losing their quarterback. Dallas sees theirs with a milestone afternoon.
15: Prescott back 2nd and 7. Throwing in the end zone. Lamb! Flag down! Catch made! Touchdown! It's 2 for Lamb, 4 for Prescott, and Dak Prescott will have thrown more touchdown passes than any Cowboys quarterback in a career ever.
1: He had 4 on Sunday, the last being number 249 of his career, breaking Tony Romo's franchise record. 105.3, the Fan with the call. Cowboys go on to a 37-20 win over the Commanders on the milestone day for Prescott.
16: I'm blessed, honored. As I've told you earlier in the week, right, records are meant to be broken. This is my time to break this one. Pretty cool to do it against, you know, the team I scored, I threw my first touchdown against, 10 years ago or so. So definitely humbling, something I don't take for granted, the great history of this organization. Quarterbacks before me, obviously wearing, to me, the greatest one, right? And so super, super honored, super thankful. God's great. I'm not taking it lightly, but as I told y'all, it's just the beginning. I want to double out of plan and play for a while, so just getting started.
1: Cowboys got a 37-20 win over Washington. Dallas has won 5 straight matchups when Dak Prescott starts. As for Jaden Daniels, dislocated left elbow on the final play of the first half. ESPN analyst Herm Edwards, certainly familiar with it.
17: Look, he's magical, and they know that. They have the right guy playing quarterback. I will say this, when he was in college and played for me at Arizona State, injury was never an issue. He played. He lined up and played. And he's a little bit bigger than he is now for me when he played at Arizona State. And everybody was worried about that when he was in college. It was never a problem. He's just had some bad luck the last couple years. I mean, it's a shame because when this team has him at quarterback, they got a chance to win. I mean, today they had a chance to win this game until he left the game, right? I mean, he's that kind of guy. I mean, he uplifts the whole franchise. I mean, when he's playing quarterback. And when I saw him go down with the elbow, I'm like, you got to be kidding me. This is your franchise quarterback, and all of a sudden, beside that, you're 0-2, and you've lost 2 division games. The odds of you winning the division are not very good, to be quite honest. I'm just going to state a fact. Now, coach can't say that. I mean, he's, you know, coach is going to do what he's got to do to rally his football team. This team will rally, but they're a different offense with Marcus Mariota playing quarterback. I mean, look, Marcus has a lot of experience. He's very smart. He can get to the checks, but it's going to change now. You don't have the suddenness that Jaden Daniels brings. When you play a quarterback of Jaden Daniels' ilk defensively, you're nervous. You know what you're nervous about? When he drops back and he doesn't get rid of the ball. Because now you're going, okay, what is he about to do? And he can run. He can beat you with his legs. He can beat you with his arm. He plays off schedule.
14: Mm-hmm.
17: Look, him and
14: Caleb Williams,
17: when you watch those guys play, it's not when they drop back. It's when they drop back and go, uh-oh, he's running. Now what's going to happen? Right. You don't know.
14: Yeah.
17: You're sitting there defensively, and you're going, what are we going to do, boys? You have no idea. And they have arm talent where they can throw the ball anywhere on the field.
1: And Daniels now out for the Commanders after being injured. That dislocated left elbow on the final play of the first half. Non-throwing arm. Of course, he did not return. Commanders lose to Dallas 37-20. Imaging machine's going to be running overtime in the morning because the Bears coming off their week one victory where they dropped 59 points opening a season where they want to be the highest scoring offense in the NFL. Week two, they lose a key piece of that offense.
18: Take turn, booting to the near side. Caleb with green grass at the 10. He goes down inside the 5 awkwardly. He's on his back and looks to be in a bit of pain here. Caleb Williams, but he is in absolute pain right now inside the 5.
1: Ultimately, it's a 9-3 loss to the Vikings, ESPN 1000 in Chicago. So Chicago Bears with a 56-point drop-off from week 1 to week 2. Of greater concern, Caleb Williams. 138 yards passing, 42 rushing yards before leaving in the fourth quarter with what the team says is a hamstring issue. ESPN's Kimberly Martin.
19: So many times the Chicago Bears have seen Caleb Williams take a big hit and pop right back up, Roma Dunze said. With Williams, it never seems the play is over. That is, until midway through the fourth quarter of Sunday's game against the Vikings. There was Williams on the grass, writhing in pain, grabbing his hamstring. Said Adunze, I've never seen him go down like that. The Bears postgame locker room was filled with disbelief and concern for their quarterback. Head coach Ben Johnson said Williams was in good spirits after the game, but he won't know the extent of the injury until Monday. But the tears in Williams' eyes as he was carted off the field signaled the Bears could be without their leader for a while. Adversity is all part of the game, said Jalen Johnson, but we need him, obviously. And Ben Johnson said without hesitation that inclement weather was the story of the day. And on Sunday, the Bears lost more than a divisional game. Now, they could be without their franchise quarterback for the foreseeable future.
1: They'll have imaging in the morning as well. Vikings get the 9-3 win. Vikings scoring no touchdowns in a win against a division opponent for the first time since 1993. SportsCenter All Night, ESPN Radio. Win streak continues for the Seahawks.
20: Lock from the shotgun. Four-man rush. Looks, throws to the back of the end zone. It's caught! Touchdown! Seahawks! Guess who? I'll give you a hint. It starts with J-S-N from 12 yards and an absolute laser to Jackson in the back of the end zone. His third touchdown of the game. He hands the ball to a fan in the back of the end zone, and the Seahawks extend their lead 23-7.
1: Seahawks go on to the win 31-7. Seattle Sports 7:10 a.m., a franchise record 12th. Consecutive victory, passing the 11-game win streak in 2005. Seahawks, 15th reigning Super Bowl champ since 2000, to begin with wins in their first two games. The bar was set high for teams like the Buccaneers, but on Sunday against the Browns,
21: Deshaun Watson takes it at the 19-yard line, turns around, hands the ball to Brad Rogers, and that is it. It was worth the wait.
22: Yes, it was.
21: The Browns go to 1-1. They come to Tampa and knock Baker and the Bucks to 0-2. They win today, 23-19. And it feels good.
1: The Browns with the victory. Game was even delayed at the two-minute warning in the fourth quarter for a couple of hours because of inclement weather. The Browns hang on for the 23-19 win. Baker Mayfield, 182 yards passing, a touchdown and an interception. 0-2 in his career against the Browns.
0: Frustrated because it's close. You know, you can feel it, you can see it. We're moving the ball at times, and then just shooting ourselves in the foot. And so it's that makes it more frustrating when you know you're right there. So it's our group is more than capable of handling stuff like this, but we got to really be self-critical, look at the tape, get stuff fixed, and just can't keep making the same mistakes over and over.
1: The Browns trailed 16-6, second double-digit comeback since the start of 2024. Buccaneers 0-11 against the spread since their Week 9 bye last season. SportsCenter All Night, ESPN Radio to baseball. Another division's been clinched.
3: 1-2. Got him swinging, strike three. And the Braves are division champions in 2026. Back on April the 8th, it was the day after Walt Weiss tackled Jorge Soler in Anaheim in the bench-clearing brawl. And the Braves took first place that day, wrestling it away from everybody else. And they did not let it go the rest of the way. And they are champions in the East for the seventh time in the last 9 years.
1: 4-2 win over the Astros. 680 the fan. Braves clinching the East for the first time since 2023. The loss by the Astros officially puts the Red Sox into the postseason. Boston losing to the Rays 5-1, but Boston is in the postseason. Fourth team in the World Series era to make the postseason after being 14 games or more under 500 during the season. White Sox an 8-1 win over the Tigers, taking 3 of 4 in the series. Chicago still trails Cleveland in the division, 3 games ahead of the Blue Jays and Astros for the third wild card spot. As for those Guardians,
4: again, he awaits the 0-2. Here it comes. A swing and a miss. Ball game. Cade Smith strikes out Donovan Walton. Cleveland gets a 1-0 shutout win. They sweep the A's. They stay in first place, winning their fifth consecutive game. And now 6 remain, starting on Tuesday night at Fenway.
1: Tom Hamilton, WTAM, Guardians' fifth straight win, longest active streak in Major League Baseball. Also a milestone hit on the diamond. That's next. 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
12: Yes, Algier at the edge and carries and snaps, but they spent the third overall pick on Jeremiah Love, and he looks...
13: I hear you.
12: Awesome. 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
2: First pitch swinging, and Leody Taveras with a fly ball to left field. Jackson Chourio's underneath it. He makes a two-handed grab, and the ball game is over. The Milwaukee Brewers win 3-0 over the Baltimore Orioles and are in the win column for the 98th time this year. Their most wins in a single season in franchise history. They retain the best record in baseball and the driver's seat for the number one overall record going into the postseason.
1: Mike Cousins with the call right here on ESPN Radio. 3-0, the shutout win for the Brewers over the Orioles. 98 wins for the Brewers. Dodgers with their 96th win, a 3-1 win over the Giants. 10-game home win streak for L.A.
3: There's the snap. Levitt wants to throw, fires. It's batted up in the air and intercepted. It's picked off.
4: Really proud of our guys and our coaches. Really happy for our fans that no player, no person is bigger than anybody else. And the trajectory is up, and that's where it's going to continue to go.
1: Latest AP poll has Texas still number one, second straight week, followed by Georgia, Notre Dame, and Ole Miss, which moves up to number four after the win at home over LSU. What do we learn this weekend? ESPN's Heather Dinich.
5: I learned that Ole Miss's playoff hopes absolutely skyrocketed after the games last night. I bumped them up to number two in my latest playoff projection. If the playoff were today, behind Texas, and the strength of record metric lined up with that, with Texas number one still and Ole Miss number two. And I think that that's really important because both Ole Miss and LSU have really tough schedules down the stretch, but LSU's playoff chances dropped to 27%. And when you look at what they have on the rest of their schedule, Alabama, Texas, Tennessee, it's still a double-edged sword because you can totally win those games and impress the College Football Playoff Selection Committee. But right now, ESPN's FPI projects LSU will lose all three of those games.
1: It's going to get interesting as we go down the stretch. Back to the NFL, Broncos and Jaguars.
6: First and goal at the three for Denver. Knicks under center. Jumbo package in. Motioning is Atkins. They'll hand it off. Behind the right side. Into the end zone. Touchdown.
1: Broncos with the come-from-behind win over the Jags 20-13. Heard it on ESPN Radio. Roxy Bernstein.
7: All right, Jay, the Denver Broncos, they had their backs against the wall. They were down at halftime. Their offense for the first six quarters of the season, Harry, was inept. They couldn't move the football. They couldn't put points on the board. That change in the second half. What was different in the second half today against Jacksonville for Denver?
8: Well, we started to see consistency from this offense, and it's something that we didn't see in the first half today, nor did we see in the first ball game on Monday Night Football versus the Kansas City Chiefs. I really thought offensive play caller Davis Webb, who came into this ball game with a lot of heat on his shoulders, I thought he really settled in as a play caller in that second half. But it's also, you get your playmakers the football. You know, you had a big pass interference call that Courtland Sutton was able to draw. I love him throwing the go route to him in the end zone on that play. Now you get the ball first and goal inside the 5-yard line. But gosh, Jalen Waddle, the new acquisition that you gave up a first round, third round, and a fourth round draft pick for, 8 receptions for 138 yards. Just find a way to get it into his hands. He's going to do the rest. And when they needed him the most on 3rd and 3, he ran a stutter and go. And my goodness, my mouth dropped instantly because the defender that was guarding him fell down out of bounds. But that's why you go acquire a guy like that, because that basically told me the mindset of the front office, the mindset of Sean Payton as the head coach, is that we're one player away from getting to where we want to be, and that's the Super Bowl. So you have to make sure you feature that guy and get him the football early and often.
7: Almost 400 yards of total offense for Denver, and Bo Nix settled in the second half, and he looked sharp and made some big plays when Denver needed him.
8: So it was the decision-making and also not having the boneheaded play that we've seen in the first half, throwing an interception in the red zone, taking points off the board. But we've seen him controlling things at the line of scrimmage. And I'll tell you, for teams that are going to play the Denver Broncos moving forward, if you're going to play man coverage versus Bo Nix, then go ahead and chalk it up and throw in your hat. He's outstanding versus man coverage. And we've seen that today in this ballgame, especially in the second half. but you also had his guys making plays. And Roxy, I'll finish with this when it comes to the Denver Broncos. You don't know when your moment's going to come. So for people like Atkins at the tight end position and Jonah Coleman at the running back position, you don't know when your number's going to be called. But you want to go out here and display every single opportunity that you get to your teammates that you can be trusted and counted on. Those two guys today, although they didn't have the eye-popping, outstanding numbers, when their numbers were called, they stepped up and made the plays necessary.
1: The Broncos get the 20-13 win over the Jags, their sixth win after trailing by double digits under Sean Payton. Certainly a tough Sunday for Chicago. That's next. SportsCenter All Night continues. It's ESPN Radio.
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1: What do we take away from week two? 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
1: Braves clinch the division. Red Sox clinch a playoff berth. The Chiefs go to 2-0 with an overtime win over the Colts. Sunday turns out to be a rough day for some Chicago athletes. Cubs beating the Reds in Cincinnati. PCA home run number 45. But Alex Bregman leaves the game after being hit in the face by a foul ball while he was standing in the on-deck circle. Then there's the Bears.
2: Take turn, booting to the near side. Caleb with Greengrass at the 10. He goes down inside the 5, awkwardly. He's on his back, and he looks to be in a bit of pain here, Caleb Williams. But he is in absolute pain right now inside the 5.
1: Bears want to be the highest scoring offense in the NFL, but the Cubs outscored them on Sunday. And Chicago loses Caleb Williams to a hamstring injury in their 9-3 loss to the Vikings. Caleb Williams leaving in the fourth quarter with that injury. The team says there'll be more imaging this morning. If they need to ride with backup quarterback Tyson Bagent, what's the confidence level there? ESPN Bears reporter Courtney Cronin.
3: There's a reason that they gave him that two-year, $10 million contract extension last offseason. Like, he can operate Ben's offense at a really high level. And even in the late part of this game, if there's all this chaos, Caleb going out, Tyson coming in, it still felt like they had a chance to win, which with this team, that's the carryover effect from all of the fourth quarter comebacks that they had last year. And had it not been for an off-target pass to Colston Loveland, outside of that, and then there's a sack on the last play after they put a second back on the clock, he gets, you know, hit from his blind side. Tyson had this team in a position to win this game. So the confidence is high. Everybody I spoke to in the locker room was talking about Tyson gets reps with the, you know, with the top receivers. He's working with Garrett Bradbury, the starting center. He's been in this offense for as long as Caleb Williams has, and he's been with this organization now since 2022. He's a capable backup. They like him in this offense, clearly, to make him QB2 all these years and to keep him around. And even this offseason, there was, you know, a little bit of trade talk about him going around his name for a little bit because of, you know, how the other people in the league view him. So I think he's in a good position if he has to go this week or if he has to play in the short term, that he can execute what Ben's offense is going to be. And it's not like you have two different quarterbacks or two different skill sets in the way that they play the game. Like, this offense is tailored to Caleb Williams, but in that, Tyson Bagent can execute a lot of what is asked of Williams too.
1: Bears and Eagles, the Monday night matchup for week 3 of the season. So the Bears keeping their fingers crossed for their starting quarterback. Ditto for Washington.
4: Lights the back. Here's Jamie slips coming out of there. Just tosses it towards the goal line. And I think he got maybe stepped on it. Now he's down on the ground at the 11-yard line. The half is going to end with an incomplete pass.
5: I don't
6: his elbow,
5: I don't agree.
6: His elbow.
4: And it is Jaden down in a lot of pain at the 13-yard line.
5: Oh, his hyperextended the elbow again. Hyperextended the elbow again.
4: Oh, my goodness.
1: Big 100 in Washington as the Commanders lose to the Cowboys 37-20, and they lose Jaden Daniels on the final play of the first half, dislocated left elbow. Earlier on ESPN Radio, our Adam Kaufman and Mark

0: season either. It was nothing, Mark, like we saw during his standout rookie year. You know, obviously the top quarterback among the first-year players, all of that. Last year was a real step backward. Coming into this season, for Washington, it all kept coming back to Jaden Daniels. And do you see first-year Jaden Daniels or second-year Jaden Daniels? And the early returns on this season, not exactly inspiring in terms of his play on the field. So, honestly, while you feel for the guy, while you hate it, I'm not sure the results with Mariota are going to be all that much different.
1: Commanders losing to Dallas in week two, 37-20. Washington 0-2 with two division losses after the loss to Philadelphia a week ago. Their first 0-2 start since 2019. Speaking of teams in that division, SportsCenter All Night, ESPN Radio.
2: 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Eagles at Titans.
3: Jalen has Shipley to his left. He's in shotgun formation. He takes the snap. Looks in his eyes. Fire! To the end zone, and it is intercepted. Amani Hooker. 30, 40, 50, 40, 30. Cuts it back again. 15, 10, and he's tackled at the 10.
4: Hurts. Into a long count. Hurts. Takes it, gets it off inside, he gives it to Bigsby, and he's through for the touchdown. Hurts, calling for the football, he's back, he's looking, he's still looking, he starts to run, he is firing, complete, touchdown, Devontae Smith, 22 yards.
3: Cam's under center. He fakes the handoff, he goes from the bootleg to the left. Tries to get to the end zone, dives! It's
4: a
3: Titans touchdown!
4: Hurts calling for the snap. He's back. He's looking. He steps up. He is looping it for Devontae Smith, and it's intercepted. Intercepted at the 18-yard line. The second interception of the game.
3: Look at snap. Good hold. Sly kicks it through there, and the Titans have the lead. 20-17 with 1:56 to go in the game.
4: Hurts is back. Here comes the rush. He fires.
3: Touchdown! Darius Cooper!
5: They run that front row on the right side, and when they come off the ball, somehow they just lose Cooper, and he's in the back of the end zone for the touchdown.
3: What a play!
4: There's Moore. He's back. He's looking. He steps up. He throws the ball. Incomplete.
3: Zeroes on the clock. The Eagles escape. The Eagles escape. A brilliant come-from-behind final minute engineered by Jalen Hurts.
6: Everything mattered in that game with the Heat and the way we handled everything. You don't do one of those things, or one department's not quite where they need to be, or whatever, even just one thing. The attention to detail by the entire organization was up there.
7: We're going to get better every week. We're going to find more consistency every week. We're going to be better at executing every week. And I've got a lot of faith in the group we have.
1: Titans are 0-2 for a third straight season. Eagles get their first road win over the Titans since they moved to Tennessee in 1997. Eagles 2-0 in four of the last five seasons. They made the playoffs in each of the last three seasons. They started 2-0. SportsCenter All Night, ESPN Radio. 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
8: Trey Smack from 26 yards away to try to win in overtime. Kick on the way. It is perfect. And the Green Bay Packers snap that pesky six-game losing streak. They defeat the Jets 20-17 in overtime here in the New York home opener.
1: That six-game losing streak was the franchise's longest since a seven-game losing streak to start the 1990s. Packers, a 20-17 win after trailing 17-7 in the fourth quarter. Packers committed 14 accepted penalties and won. You heard the game here on ESPN Radio. Steve Levy, Sal Palantonio had the call for us. Back to the Meadowlands. Steve?
8: Jay, thank you. This was not a pretty football game, but it will look gorgeous in the standings as the Green Bay Packers are able to even their record at 1-1 and get the awful taste out of their mouth of blowing that big lead to Minnesota last week. Although I'm not sure, Sal, Green Bay will feel great about their effort today other than winning the football game.
9: Well, Well, they won an important game on the road.

0: hard to win on the road when you lose two big offensive players a minute into the game. So that was significant. Also, you had 14 penalties in the game. You lose two offensive players, and you manage to survive. So I think they will feel somewhat good within their division. Unfortunately, it looks like Caleb Williams, quarterback of Chicago Bears, has a significant injury. The Bears are 1-1. The Packers are 1-1. The Lions are 1-1.
1: Yes.
0: Minnesota's 2-0.
1: Yeah,
0: who had that on their dance card?
1: I had the Vikings fourth in that division, and they're, of course, in first place.
0: But the point now is that, you know, it flips the script on what they were looking at within their division.
2: And Green Bay can exhale. They can take a deep breath right by winning. And and it's a quick turnaround for the Packers, Sal. They play the Thursday night game at home against the Falcons.
0: Yep, the lowly, dysfunctional Falcons, and I've seen them play. I saw them last week, and they're bad. Jaden Reed, losing number 14, Jaden Reed, wide receiver. And, of course, their right tackle, Zach Bakke-Bowele. They will have to recover from that. I thought that Jordan Love made some important crossing route throws. That was, they were available, well-designed throws by Matt LaFleur that got them out of trouble. And defensively, they put pressure on Geno Smith when they had to.
1: Especially in that first possession in overtime,
0: Yeah, the Jets could not run the ball with any kind of consistency.
1: Breece Hall today rushing. 16 carries, 29 yards.
0: Yeah.
1: 1.8 yard per rush for Breece Hall after running for 100 last week.
0: But in the end, it was really two big plays. One was the Sky Moore punt return. That was huge. 63 yards. That flipped the field, may have saved the game, may have saved the season. And then the pass interference, who I thought was huge, down the right sideline in front of the Packers bench.
1: So the Packers are, in essence, buying time for themselves to get Micah Parsons back and maybe Josh Jacobs back. So any win they can get without those two guys, that's going to greatly benefit them whenever those guys return, should they return.
0: No question. There was a lot on the line in this game. And you could feel in this game, Steve, the tension that was building in the second half for both of these teams, but especially the desperation on the part of the Packers. You know, say what you want about what the Jets did against the Titans and how they started out this season. You know, they are not in the Super Bowl conversation. They are not in the postseason conversation yet. The Packers are, and were removed from it.
1: For Sal Palantonio, I'm Steve Levy, right here on your home for the Football Sunday Game of the Week, ESPN Radio. Now let's go back to Jay Reynolds in the studio.
3: All right, Steve, the Packers outlast the Jets. They rally for that win in overtime. Patriots pull away from the Steelers, 20-3 the final. Drake May, 208 yards passing. Did have an interception, fourth of the season in two games played after throwing eight interceptions in 17 games in 2025. Patriots, though, have not allowed more than 13 points in four straight games dating back to last season. Coach Mike Vrabel.
4: Walk me through sort of the defensive touchdown and the overall pressure that your defense put on Aaron Rodgers.
5: Well, I mean, it's a good mix. I think the defensive coaches, I think Zach and everybody over there does a fantastic job. I think all the credit goes to the players. You know, being able to, you know, see Christian Barmore affect the quarterback with a holding puttingly and a forced fumble and, you know, seeing everybody work and compete, but work together to affect the quarterback. And the coverage has to be there long enough for the rush to get there. And, you know, I think Ponder had a couple of those, you know, fumble recoveries last year and was able to score. And it was fun to see him be able to get into the end zone today.
3: Aaron Rodgers, 187 yards passing in the loss with an interception, snaps an eight-game streak without an interception. Panthers roll over the Falcons.
6: McMillan, Coker, and Leggett in a trips look to the left. Waller wide right. Shotgun snap. Brooks in the block. Quick throw. Near pylon. It is caught for a touchdown by Darren Waller.
3: Panthers go on to a 34-3 win over the Falcons. Carolina Panthers Radio Network. Panthers have won four straight games against Atlanta. Bryce Young, 287 yards and three touchdown passes.
7: It feels great. Yes, I mean, all the credit in the world to our defense. Them putting the performance that they did today was, I mean, it's that's elite. And you know, we want to make sure we always have their back. You know, I think that's one of the things I love so much about this group. We're always in communication. It's not just one side of the locker room and the other. You know, everyone's cool. Everyone's talking. There's so much communication on the sideline. So when we see the defense go out there and put a performance together like they did, it makes us, you know, want to make sure we match it and have their back. And we know it's vice versa. So, yeah, it was great to have a team win like this today.
3: Bryce Young, 6 touchdown passes through the first 2 games of the season. Saints get past the Ravens on Sunday with a 24-17 win. New Orleans outscoring the Ravens 15-0 in the fourth quarter, outscoring opponents 25-3 in the fourth alone in the first 2 games this season. Saints get the win. ESPN analyst Herm Edwards.
8: This win for the Saints in Baltimore against an MVP quarterback in Lamar Jackson and supposedly a defense that was pretty good historically. This defense for Baltimore didn't close it out. The Saints just kept battling. They're a scrappy bunch, right? Yeah. Who's this? Everybody's saying, who's this quarterback? All of a sudden, they figured it out today. This quarterback's pretty good, especially in big moments. You got to give the Saints a lot of credit. To go in there and to beat the Ravens at home, they had to go on the road and play the Baltimore Ravens in Baltimore. No one anticipated this was going to be the outcome.
3: Ravens with their 15th loss after holding a double-digit lead since Lamar Jackson became the starter in 2019. It may be the catch of the year. That's next. 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
1: 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WNBA Aces 98-77 win over the Storm. They've won five straight. Liberty pound the tempo 106-69. Liberty two games behind the Dream for the four seed in the WNBA playoffs. Sparks beat the Fire as they unveil the statue of Lisa Leslie outside crypto.com on Sunday. Baseball, Phillies, a 7-2 win over the Mets. Phillies four games ahead of the Diamondbacks for the third National League wild card spot. Sunday also marking the final broadcast for longtime Mets announcer Howie Rose.
2: You know, we've known each other a long, long time. And whether we've met personally or not, it feels as though we're on a first-name basis with each other, right? We've been together in the car, at the beach, enjoying a backyard barbecue, maybe even under the covers if you tried to hide your radio or smartphone from mom and dad during those West Coast games. But most importantly, we shared some time bonding over the exploits of the team we love, the New York Mets.
1: Mets losing on Sunday to the Phillies. Back to the NFL. There are eight teams that are 2-0. Raiders are one of them. 26-14 win over the Chargers. Raiders are 2-0 for the first time since 2021. Kirk Cousins has six touchdown passes this season. Niners are also 2-0. They score on their first five drives of the game for the first time in the last 45 seasons. They beat the Dolphins 35-13. Then there's the Bengals.
3: The Bengals have it at the 32 of Houston. 3:37 left in the half. Shotgun snap. Burrow from the pocket. Fires deep downfield. Jamar Chase trying to make the catch near the pylon. He's got it. Touchdown.
1: Impressive catch. ESPN 15:30. Bengals go to 2-0 in consecutive seasons. First time they've done that since 2014-2015. Bengals a 20-6 win over the Texans. Jamar Chase, seven catches. Two touchdowns, including that impressive 32-yard catch.
4: Jamar, take me through that touchdown catch. How?
5: Yeah, I've just seen a video in the locker room. A lot of body control went into that. Just keep my eyes on the prize at the end of the day, making sure I could come down with that catch.
4: Okay, you oversimplified. It was like there was a lot of fighting going on.
5: It was, but I mean, it was just like it's a lot of body control going on. I didn't even know I was about to fall until I seen a video, you know what I'm saying? So body control, hand-eye coordination, and just being disciplined.
1: 55th touchdown catch of his career. Bengals get the win 20-6 over the Texans. Mark Robbins, top sounds from Sunday.
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6: 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Are you not entertained?
0: Number 5.
7: Hello, Jay. Pleasure to be working with you. The Seahawks are 2-0 thanks to Jackson Smith and Jigba's receiving hat trick. The call on Seattle Sports 7:10 a.m.
8: Lock from the shotgun. Four-man rush. Looks, throws to the back of the end zone. It's caught! Touchdown! Seahawks! Guess who? I'll give you a hint. It starts with J-S-N from 12 yards and an absolute laser to Jackson in the back of the end zone. His third touchdown of the game.
0: Number 4.
7: The Saints march into Baltimore and stun the Ravens on WWL in New Orleans.
9: Saints have 5 DBs, 7 on the line. Snap, Jackson. Lofting one, and that is going to be picked off. Julian Blackman. Julian Blackman slides down at the 10-yard line to finish it off.
0: Number 3.
7: The Browns persevere against the Bucks and the weather in Tampa. The call on 850 ESPN Cleveland.
10: Browns with Carson Ryan in motion. Play fake to Judkins. Throw back left. Whitehart has it. The 10, the 5. Touchdown. Touchdown, Browns. Deshaun Watson to Blake Whitehart. And the Browns take the lead with 3:51 to go.
0: Number 2.
7: It hurts so good for the Eagles in the final 9 seconds in Nashville. The call on WIP.
11: Hurts is back. Here comes the rush. He fires.
6: Touchdown!
12: They run that bunch narrow on the right side, and when they come off the ball, somehow they just lose Cooper, and he's in the back of the end zone for the touchdown.
6: What a play!
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7: Harrison Butker kicks the Colts out of KC as the Chiefs win in overtime on 96.5 The Fan.
14: These guys work on this all year long. Go signal. Kick is up. The kick by Butker, and the kick is good! Good! And for the second straight year, the Chiefs have beaten the Colts in overtime on a Harrison Butker field goal.
7: That was the Sunday night game, then Monday. Who will remember the 21st night of September? Week two will wrap up. Rams hosting the Giants.
15: This is a collision here of two teams coming from completely different spots. Not a lot of expectations for the Giants coming into the season with a brand new head coach and a whole entire, you know, new staff. 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As I've said repeatedly, we're not going to sit here and make grand conclusions after 1 week of football. But if the Rams start 0-2 as a team that, you know, is the prohibitive Super Bowl favorite, particularly in that division, could be very difficult for them to climb out of that hole.
7: 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It's ESPN Radio.
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21: Here is our weather in Middle Tennessee. Monday will be partly sunny and hot, with a high near 98 and heat index values as high as 103. A 10% chance of showers and thunderstorms after 5 p.m., with a south wind around 5 miles per hour becoming west. Monday night, a 50% chance of showers and thunderstorms before 1 a.m., then a slight chance between 1 a.m. and 2 a.m., partly cloudy, with a low around 70. Tuesday, a slight chance of showers, then a 40% chance of showers and thunderstorms after 1 p.m. partly sunny, with a high near 89. Tuesday night, partly cloudy, with a low around 66. 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
3: 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Who's got it? Ferguson. Wrestled the safety.
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1: Some 2-0 surprises, some surprising 0-2s as well. SportsCenter All Night, ESPN Radio, the ESPN app, Sirius XM, Channel 80. Another division wrapping up with the end of the baseball regular season in sight. Could be a tough stretch to navigate for a couple of NFL teams without their quarterbacks. One team that got its quarterback back for the start of the season pulls out another one.
0: Colts at Chiefs.
1: It was mid-December. Patrick Mahomes went down with that ACL injury. Made it back, though, in time for week one this season. Kansas City dominated the Broncos last Monday night. Week two, Sunday night, Chiefs-Colts. In a tight one, fourth quarter, Indy down by a touchdown, runs off an 8.5-minute drive. And on play number 13 of that drive,
5: Jones under center. They give it to Taylor, stretching left, falling off a block, cuts in, he's in for a touchdown! Followed that offensive line left, and scores from 5 yards out. Jonathan Taylor with his second rushing touchdown tonight. Touchdown for the Colts, and they are an extra point away from tying the game.
1: 107.5 The Fan, fourth quarter would end tied at 27, so off to overtime. Chiefs with the opening possession, they get a field goal. Colts answer with a field goal of their own. It's tied back up at 30. Kansas City then gets the ball back with just over 3 minutes to go. And 3 minutes later,
6: go signal. Kick is up. The kick by Butker. And the kick is good! Good! And for the second straight year, the Chiefs have beaten the Colts in overtime on a Harrison Butker field goal. Final score on the last play of the extra period in week two. Kansas City 33, the Colts 30. The Chiefs are 2-0 on the season.
1: 96-5 The Fan, 33-30 the final in overtime for Patrick Mahomes, 97th career quarterback win, tying Tom Brady for the third most wins by a starting quarterback in their first 10 seasons, behind only Peyton Manning and Russell Wilson since 1950, when quarterback starts were first tracked, and Mahomes gets number 97.
7: Guys just were resilient, and we just strained to finish, as EB talks about. You know, it wasn't always pretty. There was times where we didn't execute at a high level, but guys continue to fight, continue to push, and we fought until the very end and found a way to get a win. That's what this league's all about.
1: Mahomes 8-0 in regular season overtime games, longest win streak in overtime games by any starting quarterback since 1974. As for the Colts, their ninth straight loss dating back to last season, longest losing streak since 2011 when they dropped 13 straight. They're 0-2 to start this year, Coach Shane Steichen.
8: I told him, keep your freaking heads up, dude. It's a long-ass season ahead of us, and we're battling like crazy. And that's the message, and we got to continue to grow and learn. And we got a lot of football left. Like I said last week, we're right there. You know, we got to find a way to win at the end. That was one of those games. It's a freaking hard-ass league, and you got to find a way to win these tight games.
1: Colts get a field goal in overtime, but the Chiefs got two field goals in overtime. They get the win. Colts wind up now one of three teams in the division to start 0-2. Jaguars lead the AFC South at 1-1. For the Chiefs, Travis Kelce, 128 yards after catch this season, most in his first two games of a season in his career. Kenneth Walker runs for 117 yards, 369 yards from scrimmage through the first two games of the season. As for Patrick Mahomes, a dozen completions from outside the pocket, most in any game of his career in the NFL, and that's coming off a torn ACL last December. So what do we take away from the Sunday night game? ESPN analyst Tim Hasselbeck.
9: One of the big things is he's back, okay? 15's fine.
10: Yeah.
9: Like that, so, you know, me included, you know, there's always concern when someone comes off of a major injury. He looked calm. He ran when he needed to run. It doesn't seem like he's uneasy when people are around his feet in the pocket. So that's the biggest thing for Kansas City, period. The next biggest thing is Kenneth Walker's for real. Kenneth Walker is an outstanding back that I think is running better than he ever did in Seattle. I understand he ran well, you know, late in the postseason last year. Obviously had a great Super Bowl.
10: Yeah.
9: But did not have a great season last year.
10: Well, it was him and Charbonnet. They were kind of splitting
9: right.
10: it. Yeah.
9: That, but he was, I mean, he's such a focal, you know, part of, you know, their offense right now mm-hmm. in terms of what he's doing on just basic runs, but then also how they're throwing him the football. They package two plays to give the ball, you know, he kind of flipped it to him in the flat. That's a packaged play twice in the game that were big conversions. It's really impressive the way he's kind of been integrated in the offense so quickly and the impact that he's had.
1: Chiefs now 2-0 with a couple of primetime wins to start the season. Tim Hasselbeck mentioning their quarterback back from that injury. There are a couple of other teams that will have to try and figure out when they'll get their quarterbacks back.
11: White's the back. Here's Jaden. He slips coming out of there. Just tosses it towards the goal line. And I think he got maybe stepped on it. Now he's down on the ground at the 11-yard line. The half is going to end with an incomplete pass.
12: I don't agree.
13: His elbow,
12: I don't agree.
13: His elbow.
11: And it is Jaden down in a lot of pain at the 13-yard line.
12: Oh, his hyperextended the elbow again.
14: This is the end of the half.
12: He hyperextended the elbow again.
10: Oh, my goodness.
12: He got his foot stepped on by Chris Paul, and he hyperextended his elbow, the left elbow.
11: The same left elbow. Unbelievable.
12: But why not kick the field goal and take the points?
10: Oh, my goodness.
12: You're talking about adding insult to injury. That right there is unacceptable.
1: So it's on Big 100 in Washington. Commanders losing their quarterback. Dallas sees theirs with a milestone afternoon.
3: Prescott back 2nd and 7. Throwing in the end zone. Lamb! Flag down! Catch made! Touchdown! It's 2 for Lamb, 4 for Prescott, and Dak Prescott will have thrown more touchdown passes than any Cowboys quarterback in a career ever.
1: He had 4 on Sunday, the last being number 249 of his career, breaking Tony Romo's franchise record. 105.3, the Fan with the call. Cowboys go on to a 37-20 win over the Commanders on the milestone day for Prescott.
15: I'm blessed, honored. As I've told you earlier in the week, right, records are meant to be broken. It's my time to break this one. Pretty cool to do it against, you know, the team I scored or threw my first touchdown against, 10 years ago or so. So definitely humbling, something I don't take for granted, the great history of this organization. Quarterbacks before me, obviously wearing, to me, the greatest one, right? And so super, super honored, super thankful. God's great. I'm not taking it lightly, but as I told y'all, it's just the beginning. I want to double out of plan and play for a while, so just getting started.
1: Cowboys got a 37-20 win over Washington. Dallas has won 5 straight matchups when Dak Prescott starts. As for Jaden Daniels, dislocated left elbow on the final play of the first half. ESPN analyst Herm Edwards, certainly familiar with it.
16: Look, he's magical, and they know that. They have the right guy playing quarterback. I will say this, when he was in college and played for me at Arizona State, injury was never an issue. He played. He lined up and played. And he's a little bit bigger than he is now for me when he played at Arizona State. And everybody was worried about that when he was in college. It was never a problem. He's just had some bad luck the last couple years. I mean, it's a shame because when this team has him at quarterback, they got a chance to win. I mean, today they had a chance to win this game until he left the game, right? I mean, he's that kind of guy. I mean, he uplifts the whole franchise. I mean, when he's playing quarterback. And when I saw him go down with the elbow, I'm like, you got to be kidding me. This is your franchise quarterback, and all of a sudden, beside that, you're 0-2, and you've lost 2 division games. Mm-hmm. The odds of you winning the division are not very good, to be quite honest. I'm just going to state the fact. Now, coach can't say that. I mean, he's, you know, coach is going to do what he's got to do to rally his football team. This team will rally, but they're a different offense with Marcus Mariota playing quarterback. I mean, Marcus has a lot of experience. He's very smart. He can get to the checks, but it's going to change now. You don't have the suddenness that Jaden Daniels brings. When you play a quarterback of Jaden Daniels' ilk. Defensively, you're nervous. You know what you're nervous about? When he drops back and he doesn't get rid of the ball. Because now you're going, okay, what is he about to do? And he can run, he can beat you with his legs, he can beat you with his arm. He plays off schedule.
13: Mm-hmm.
16: Look, him and
13: Caleb Williams,
16: when you watch those guys play, it's not when they drop back, it's when they drop back and go, uh-oh, he's running. Now what's going to happen? You don't know.
13: Yeah.
16: You're sitting there defensively and you're going to, what are we going to do, boys? You have no idea. And they have arm talent where they can throw the ball anywhere on the field.
1: And Daniels now out for the Commanders after being injured, that dislocated left elbow on the final play of the first half, non-throwing arm. Of course, he did not return. Commanders lose to Dallas 37-20. Imaging machine's going to be running overtime in the morning because the Bears coming off their week one victory where they dropped 59 points, opening a season where they want to be the highest scoring offense in the NFL. Week two, they lose a key piece of that offense.
14: Take turn, booting to the near side. Caleb with green grass at the 10. He goes down inside the 5, awkwardly. He's on his back, and he looks to be in a bit of pain here, Caleb Williams. But he is in absolute pain right now inside the 5.
1: Ultimately, it's a 9-3 loss to the Vikings, ESPN 1000 in Chicago. So Chicago Bears with a 56-point drop-off from week 1 to week 2. Of greater concern, Caleb Williams. 138 yards passing, 42 rushing yards before leaving in the fourth quarter with what the team says is a hamstring issue. ESPN's Kimberly Martin.
17: So many times the Chicago Bears have seen Caleb Williams take a big hit and pop right back up, Roma Dunze said. With Williams, it never seems the play is over. That is, until midway through the fourth quarter of Sunday's game against the Vikings. There was Williams on the grass, writhing in pain, grabbing his hamstring. Said Adunze, I've never seen him go down like that. The Bears' postgame locker room was filled with disbelief and concern for their quarterback. Head coach Ben Johnson said Williams was in good spirits after the game, but he won't know the extent of the injury until Monday. The tears in Williams' eyes as he was carted off the field signaled the Bears could be without their leader for a while. Adversity is all part of the game, said Jalen Johnson, but we need him, obviously. And Ben Johnson said without hesitation that inclement weather was the story of the day. And on Sunday, the Bears lost more than a divisional game. Now, they could be without their franchise quarterback for the foreseeable future.
1: They'll have imaging in the morning as well. Vikings get the 9-3 win. Vikings scoring no touchdowns in a win against a division opponent for the first time since 1993. SportsCenter all night. ESPN Radio. Win streak continues for the Seahawks.
18: Lock from the shotgun. Four-man rush. Looks, throws to the back of the end zone. It's caught! Touchdown! Seahawks! Guess who? I'll give you a hint. It starts with J-S-N from 12 yards and an absolute laser to Jackson in the back of the end zone. His third touchdown of the game. He hands the ball to a fan in the back of the end zone, and the Seahawks extend their lead 23-7.
1: Seahawks go on to the win 31-7. Seattle Sports 7:10 a.m., a franchise record 12th. Consecutive victory, passing the 11-game win streak in 2005. Seahawks, 15th reigning Super Bowl champ since 2000, to begin with wins in their first two games. The bar was set high for teams like the Buccaneers, but on Sunday against the Browns,
19: Deshaun Watson takes it at the 19-yard line, turns around, hands the ball to Brad Rogers, and that is it. It was worth the wait. Yes, it was. The Browns go to 1-1. They come to Tampa and knock Baker and the Bucks to 0-2. They win today, 23-19. And it feels good.
1: The Browns with the victory. Game was even delayed at the two-minute warning in the fourth quarter for a couple of hours because of inclement weather. The Browns hang on for the 23-19 win. Baker Mayfield, 182 yards passing, a touchdown and an interception. 0-2 in his career against the Browns.
20: Frustrated because it's close. You know, you can feel it. You can see it. We're moving the ball at times and then just shooting ourselves in the foot. And so it's that makes it more frustrating when you know you're right there. So it's our group is more than capable of handling stuff like this, but we got to really be self-critical, look at the tape, get stuff fixed, and just can't keep making the same mistakes over and over.
1: The Browns trailed 16-6, second double-digit comeback since the start of 2024. Buccaneers 0-11 against the spread since their Week 9 bye last season. SportsCenter All Night, ESPN Radio to Baseball. Another division's been clinched.
3: 1-2. Got him swinging, strike three. And the Braves are division champions in 2026. Back on April the 8th, it was the day after Walt Weiss tackled Jorge Soler in Anaheim in the bench-clearing brawl. And the Braves took first place that day, wrestling it away from everybody else. And they did not let it go the rest of the way. And they are champions in the East for the seventh time in the last 9 years.
1: 4-2 win over the Astros. 680 the fan. Braves clinching the East for the first time since 2023. The loss by the Astros officially puts the Red Sox into the postseason. Boston losing to the Rays 5-1, but Boston is in the postseason. Fourth team in the World Series era to make the postseason after being 14 games or more under 500 during the season. White Sox an 8-1 win over the Tigers, taking 3 of 4 in the series. Chicago still trails Cleveland in the division, 3 games ahead of the Blue Jays and Astros for the third wild card spot. As for those Guardians,
3: again, he awaits the 0-2. Here it comes. A swing and a miss. Ball game. Cade Smith strikes out Donovan Walton. Cleveland gets a 1-0 shutout win. They sweep the A's. They stay in first place, winning their fifth consecutive game. And now 6 remain, starting on Tuesday night at Fenway.
1: Tom Hamilton, WTAM, Guardians' fifth straight win, longest active streak in Major League Baseball. Also a milestone hit on the diamond. That's next. 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
6: My overreaction for this game, as we're sitting around and texting around halftime, was if C.J. 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Stroud finished the day 26-38, 274 yards. The Texans and C.J. Stroud have tabled talks. It's going to wait till after the season for the extension. 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
1: 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Major League Baseball into the final week of the regular season, and Sunday night seeing a shutout.
2: First pitch swinging, and Leody Taveras with a fly ball to left field. Jackson Chourio's underneath it. He makes a two-handed grab, and the ball game is over. The Milwaukee Brewers win 3-0 over the Baltimore Orioles and are in the win column for the 98th time this year. Their most wins in a single season in franchise history. They retain the best record in baseball and the driver's seat for the number one overall record going into the postseason.
1: Mike Cousins with the call right here on ESPN Radio. 3-0, the shutout win for the Brewers over the Orioles. 98 wins for the Brewers. Dodgers with their 96th win, a 3-1 win over the Giants. 10-game home win streak for L.A.
3: There's the snap. Levitt wants to throw, fires. It's batted up in the air and intercepted. It's picked off.
4: Really proud of our guys and our coaches. Really happy for our fans that no player, no person's bigger than anybody else. And the trajectory is up, and that's where it's going to continue to go.
1: Latest AP poll has Texas still number one, second straight week, followed by Georgia, Notre Dame, and Ole Miss, which moves up to number four after the win at home over LSU. What do we learn this weekend? ESPN's Heather Dinich.
5: I learned that Ole Miss's playoff hopes absolutely skyrocketed. After the games last night, I bumped them up to number two in my latest playoff projection. If the playoff were today, behind Texas, and the strength of record metric lined up with that, with Texas number one still and Ole Miss number two. And I think that that's really important because both Ole Miss and LSU have really tough schedules down the stretch, but LSU's playoff chances dropped to 27%. And when you look at what they have on the rest of their schedule, Alabama, Texas, Tennessee, it's still a double-edged sword because you can totally win those games and impress the College Football Playoff Selection Committee. But right now, ESPN's FPI projects LSU will lose all three of those games.
1: It's going to get interesting as we go down the stretch. Back to the NFL, Broncos and Jaguars.
6: First and goal at the three for Denver. Nick's under center. Jumbo package in. Motioning is Atkins. They'll hand it off. Behind the right side. Into the end zone. Touchdown.
1: Broncos with the come-from-behind win over the Jags 20-13. Heard it on ESPN Radio. Roxy Bernstein.
7: All right, Jay, the Denver Broncos, they had their backs against the wall. They were down at halftime. Their offense for the first six quarters of the season, Harry, was inept. They couldn't move the football. They couldn't put points on the board. That changed in the second half. What was different in the second half today against Jacksonville for Denver?
8: Well, we started to see consistency from this offense, and it's something that we didn't see in the first half today, nor did we see in the first ball game on Monday Night Football versus the Kansas City Chiefs. I really thought offensive play caller Davis Webb, who came into this ball game with a lot of heat on his shoulders, I thought he really settled in as a play caller in that second half. But it's also, you get your playmakers the football. You know, you had a big pass interference call that Courtland Sutton was able to draw. I love them throwing the go route to him in the end zone on that play. Now you get the ball first and goal inside the 5-yard line. But gosh, Jalen Waddle, the new acquisition that you gave up a first round, third round, and a fourth round draft pick for, 8 receptions for 138 yards. Just find a way to get it into his hands. He's going to do the rest. And when they needed him the most on 3rd and 3, he ran a stutter and go. And my goodness, my mouth dropped instantly because the defender that was guarding him fell down out of bounds. But that's why you go acquire a guy like that, because that basically told me the mindset of the front office, the mindset of Sean Payton as the head coach, is that we're one player away from getting to where we want to be, and that's the Super Bowl. So you have to make sure you feature that guy and get him the football early and often.
7: Almost 400 yards of total offense for Denver, and Bo Nix settled in the second half, and he looked sharp and made some big plays when Denver needed him.
8: So it was the decision-making, and also not having the boneheaded play that we've seen in the first half, throwing an interception in the red zone, taking points off the board. But we've seen him controlling things at the line of scrimmage. And I'll tell you, for teams that are going to play the Denver Broncos moving forward, if you're going to play man coverage versus Bo Nix, then go ahead and chalk it up and throw in your hat. He's outstanding versus man coverage. And we've seen that today in this ballgame, especially in the second half. But you also had his guys making plays. And Roxy, I'll finish with this when it comes to the Denver Broncos. You don't know when your moment's going to come. So for people like Atkins at the tight end position and Jonah Coleman at the running back position, you don't know when your number's going to be called. But you want to go out here and display every single opportunity that you get to your teammates that you can be trusted and counted on. Those two guys today, although they didn't have the eye-popping, outstanding numbers, when their numbers were called, they stepped up and made the plays necessary.
1: The Broncos get the 20-13 win over the Jags, their sixth win after trailing by double digits under Sean Payton. Certainly a tough Sunday for Chicago. That's next. SportsCenter All Night continues. It's ESPN Radio.
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1: What do we take away from week two? 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
1: Braves clinch the division. Red Sox clinch a playoff berth. The Chiefs go to 2-0 with an overtime win over the Colts. Sunday turns out to be a rough day for some Chicago athletes. Cubs beating the Reds in Cincinnati. PCA home run number 45. But Alex Bregman leaves the game after being hit in the face by a foul ball while he was standing in the on-deck circle. Then there's the Bears.
2: Take turn, booting to the near side. Caleb with Greengrass at the 10. He goes down inside the 5 awkwardly. He's on his back, and he looks to be in a bit of pain here, Caleb Williams. But he is in absolute pain right now inside the 5.
1: Bears want to be the highest scoring offense in the NFL, but the Cubs outscored them on Sunday. And Chicago loses Caleb Williams to a hamstring injury in their 9-3 loss to the Vikings. Caleb Williams leaving in the fourth quarter with that injury. The team says there'll be more imaging this morning. If they need to ride with backup quarterback Tyson Bagent, what's the confidence level there? ESPN Bears reporter Courtney Cronin.
3: There's a reason that they gave him that two-year, $10 million contract extension last offseason. Like, he can operate Ben's offense at a really high level. And even in the late part of this game, if there's all this chaos, Caleb going out, Tyson coming in, it still felt like they had a chance to win, which with this team, that's the carryover effect from all of the fourth quarter comebacks that they had last year. And had it not been for an off-target pass to Colston Loveland, outside of that, and then there's a sack on the last play after they put a second back on the clock, he gets, you know, hit from his blind side. Tyson had this team in a position to win this game. So the confidence is high. Everybody I spoke to in the locker room was talking about Tyson gets reps with the, you know, with the top receivers. He's working with Garrett Bradbury, the starting center. He's been in this offense for as long as Caleb Williams has, and he's been with this organization now since 2022. He's a capable backup. They like him in this offense, clearly, to make him QB2 all these years and to keep him around. And even this offseason, there was, you know, a little bit of trade talk about him, going around his name for a little bit because of, you know, how the other people in the league view him. So I think he's in a good position if he has to go this week or if he has to play in the short term, that he can execute what Ben's offense is going to be. And it's not like you have two different quarterbacks or two different skill sets in the way that they play the game. Like, this offense is tailored to Caleb Williams, but in that, Tyson Bagent can execute a lot of what is asked of Williams too.
1: Bears and Eagles, the Monday night matchup for week 3 of the season. So the Bears keeping their fingers crossed for their starting quarterback. Ditto for Washington.
4: Lights the back. Here's Jaden. He slips coming out of there. Just tosses it towards the goal line. And I think he got maybe stepped on it. Now he's down on the ground at the 11-yard line. The half is going to end with an incomplete pass.
5: I don't
6: his agree. Elbow,
5: I don't agree
6: his
5: with
6: elbow.
5: That call.
4: And it is Jaden down in a lot of pain at the 13-yard line.
5: Oh, his hyperextended the elbow again.
4: Oh, my goodness.
1: Big 100 in Washington as the Commanders lose to the Cowboys 37-20, and they lose Jaden Daniels on the final play of the first half, dislocated left elbow. Earlier on ESPN Radio, our Adam Kaufman and Mark Zeno with Washington looking at a backup quarterback.
7: This is catastrophic. I mean, look, Marcus Mariota is a serviceable backup at best. 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That's just the reality of where Washington is.
8: Marcus Mariota, we saw quite a bit last year, and obviously, in a very general sense, it did not look good. He's a backup quarterback for a reason. Last year, we saw him for 11 games, 8 starts. He goes 2-6. The thing that I think does get a little overlooked, who's the better option? Clearly, it's Jaden Daniels, if healthy. But Daniels wasn't very good in his sophomore NFL.

0: a week ago, their first 0-2 start since 2019. Speaking of teams in that division, SportsCenter All Night, ESPN Radio.
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2: Jalen has Shipley to his left. He's in shotgun formation. He takes the snap. Looks in his eyes to the end zone, and it is intercepted. Amani Hooker, 30, 40, 50, 40, 30. Cuts it back again. 15, 10, and he's tackled at the 10.
3: Hurts. Into a long count. Hurts. Takes it, gets it off inside, he gets it to Bigsby, and he's through for the touchdown. Hurts, calling for the football, he's back, he's looking, he's still looking, he starts to run, he is firing, complete, touchdown, Devontae Smith, 22 yards.
2: Cam's under center. He fakes the handoff, he goes on the bootleg to the left.
4: Oh, boy.
2: Tries to get to the end zone, dives! It's a Titans touchdown!
3: Hurts calling for the snap. He's back. He's looking. He steps up. He is looping it for Devontae Smith, and it's intercepted. Intercepted at the 18-yard line. The second interception of the game.
2: Hook and snap. Good hold. Sly picks it through there, and the Titans have the lead. 20-17 with 1:56 to go in the game.
3: Hurts is back. Here comes the rush. He fires.
2: Touchdown! Darius Cooper!
5: They run that Bryce Merrill on the right side, and when they come off the ball, somehow they just lose Cooper, and he's in the back of the end zone for the touchdown.
2: What a play!
3: There's Moore. He's back. He's looking. He steps up. He throws the ball. Incomplete.
2: Zeroes on the clock. The Eagles escape. The Eagles escape. A brilliant come-from-behind final minute engineered by Jalen Hurts.
6: Everything mattered in that game with the Heat and the way we handled everything. You don't do one of those things, or one department's not quite where they need to be, or whatever, even just one thing. The attention to detail by the entire organization was up to.
7: We're going to get better every week. We're going to find more consistency every week. We're going to be better at executing every week. And I've got a lot of faith in the group we have.
0: Titans are 0-2 for a third straight season. Eagles get their first road win over the Titans since they moved to Tennessee in 1997. Eagles 2-0 in four of the last five seasons. They made the playoffs in each of the last three seasons. They started 2-0. SportsCenter All Night, ESPN Radio. 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
8: Trey Smack from 26 yards away to try to win in overtime. Kick on the way. It is perfect. And the Green Bay Packers snap that pesky six-game losing streak. They defeat the Jets 20-17 in overtime here in the New York home opener.
0: That six-game losing streak was the franchise's longest since a seven-game losing streak to start the 1990s. Packers, the 20-17 win after trailing 17-7 in the fourth quarter. Packers committed 14 accepted penalties and won. You heard the game here on ESPN Radio. Steve Levy, Sal Palantonio had the call for us. Back to the Meadowlands. Steve?
8: Jay, thank you. This was not a pretty football game, but it will look gorgeous in the standings as the Green Bay Packers are able to even their record at 1-1 and get the awful taste out of their mouth of blowing that big lead to Minnesota last week. Although I'm not sure, Sal, Green Bay will feel great about their effort today other than winning the football game.
9: Well, they won an important game on the road. It's hard to win on the road when you lose two big offensive players a minute into the game. So that was significant. Also, you had 14 penalties in the game. You lose two offensive players, and you manage to survive. So I think they will feel somewhat good within their division. Unfortunately, it looks like Caleb Williams, quarterback Chicago Bears, has a significant injury. The Bears are 1-1. The Packers are 1-1. The Lions are 1-1.
8: Yes.
9: Minnesota's 2-0.
8: Yeah,
9: who had that on their dance card?
8: I had the Vikings fourth in that division, and they're, of course, in first place.
9: But point now is that, you know, it flips the script. on what they were looking at within their division.
4: And Green Bay

0: can exhale. They can take a deep breath right by winning. And and it's a quick turnaround for the Packers, Sal. They play the Thursday night game at home against the Falcons.
1: Yep, the lowly, dysfunctional Falcons, and I've seen them play. I saw them last week, and they're bad. Jaden Reed, losing number 14, Jaden Reed, wide receiver. And, of course, their right tackle, Zach Bakke-Bowele. They will have to recover from that. I thought that Jordan Love made some important crossing route throws. That was they were available, well-designed throws by Matt LaFleur that got them out of trouble. And defensively, they put pressure on Geno Smith when they had to.
0: Especially in that first possession in overtime,
1: Yeah, the Jets could not run the ball with any kind of consistency.
0: Breece Hall today rushing. 16 carries, 29 yards.
1: Yeah.
0: 1.8 yard per rush for Breece Hall after running for 100 last week.
1: But in the end, it was really two big plays. One was the Sky Moore punt return. That was huge. 63 yards. That flipped the field, may have saved the game, may have saved the season. And then the pass interference, who I thought was huge, down the right sideline in front of the Packers bench.
0: So the Packers are, in essence, buying time for themselves to get Micah Parsons back. And maybe Josh Jacobs back. So any win they can get without those two guys, that's going to greatly benefit them, whatever those guys return, should they return.
1: No question. There was a lot on the line in this game. And you could feel in this game, Steve, the tension that was building in the second half for both of these teams, but especially the desperation on the part of the Packers. You know, say what you want about what the Jets did against the Titans and how they started out this season. You know, they are not in the Super Bowl conversation. They are not in the postseason conversation yet. The Packers are, and we're removed from it.
0: For Sal Palantonio, I'm Steve Levy, right here on your home for the Football Sunday Game of the Week, ESPN Radio. Now let's go back to Jay Reynolds in the studio.
2: All right, Steve, the Packers outlast the Jets. They rally for that win in overtime. Patriots pull away from the Steelers, 20-3 the final. Drake May, 208 yards passing. Did have an interception, fourth of the season in two games played after throwing eight interceptions in 17 games in 2025. Patriots, though, have not allowed more than 13 points in four straight games dating back to last season. Coach Mike Vrabel.
3: Walk me through sort of the defensive touchdown and the overall pressure that your defense put on Aaron Rodgers.
4: It's a good mix. I think the defensive coaches, I think Zach and everybody over there does a fantastic job. I think all the credit goes to the players. You know, being able to, you know, see Christian Barmore affect the quarterback with a holding penalty and a forced fumble and, you know, seeing everybody work and compete, but work together to affect the quarterback. And the coverage has to be there long enough for the rush to get there. And, you know, I think Ponder had a couple of those, you know, fumble recoveries last year and was able to score. And it was fun to see him be able to get into the end zone today.
2: Aaron Rodgers, 187 yards passing in the loss with an interception, snaps an eight-game streak without an interception. Panthers roll over the Falcons.
5: McMillan, Coker, and Leggett in a trips look to the left. Waller wide right. Shotgun snap. Brooks in the block. Quick throw. Near pylon. It is caught for a touchdown by Darren Waller.
2: Panthers go on to a 34-3 win over the Falcons. Carolina Panthers Radio Network. Panthers have won four straight games against Atlanta. Bryce Young, 287 yards and three touchdown passes.
6: It feels great. Yes, I mean, all the credit in the world to our defense. Them putting the performance that they did today was, I mean, it's that's elite. And you know, we want to make sure we always have their back. You know, I think that's one of the things I love so much about this group. We're always in communication. It's not just one side of the locker room and the other. You know, everyone's cool. Everyone's talking. There's so much communication on the sideline. So when we see the defense go out there and put a performance together like they did, it makes us, you know, want to make sure we match it and have their back. And we know it's vice versa. So, it was great to have a team win like this today.
2: Bryce Young, six touchdown passes through the first two games of the season. Saints get past the Ravens on Sunday with a 24-17 win. New Orleans outscoring the Ravens 15-0 in the fourth quarter, outscoring opponents 25-3 in the fourth alone in the first two games this season. Saints get the win. ESPN analyst Herm Edwards.
7: This win for the Saints in Baltimore against an MVP quarterback in Lamar Jackson and supposedly a defense that was pretty good historically. This defense for Baltimore didn't close it out. The Saints just kept battling. They're a scrappy bunch, right? Yeah. Who's this? Everybody's saying, who's this quarterback? All of a sudden, they figured it out today. This quarterback's pretty good, yeah. Especially in big moments. You got to give the Saints a lot of credit. To go in there and to beat the Ravens at home, they had to go on the road and play the Baltimore Ravens in Baltimore. No one anticipated this was going to be the outcome.
2: Ravens with their 15th loss after holding a double-digit lead since Lamar Jackson became the starter in 2019. It may be the catch of the year. That's next. 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
1: 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WNBA Aces 98-77 win over the Storm. They've won five straight. Liberty pound the tempo 106-69. Liberty two games behind the Dream for the four seed in the WNBA playoffs. Sparks beat the Fire as they unveil the statue of Lisa Leslie outside crypto.com on Sunday. Baseball, Phillies, a 7-2 win over the Mets. Phillies four games ahead of the Diamondbacks for the third National League wildcard spot. Sunday also marking the final broadcast for longtime Mets announcer Howie Rose.
2: You know, we've known each other a long, long time. And whether we've met personally or not, it feels as though we're on a first-name basis with each other, right? We've been together in the car, at the beach, enjoying a backyard barbecue, maybe even under the covers if you tried to hide your radio or smartphone from mom and dad during those West Coast games. But most importantly, we shared some time bonding over the exploits of the team we love, the New York Mets.
1: Mets losing on Sunday to the Phillies. Back to the NFL. There are eight teams that are 2-0. Raiders are one of them. 26-14 win over the Chargers. Raiders are 2-0 for the first time since 2021. Kirk Cousins has six touchdown passes this season. Niners are also 2-0. They score on their first five drives of the game for the first time in the last 45 seasons. They beat the Dolphins 35-13. Then there's the Bengals.
3: The Bengals have it at the 32 of Houston. 3:37 left in the half. Shotgun snap. Burrow from the pocket. Fires deep downfield. Ja'Marr Chase trying to make the catch near the pylon. He's got it. Touchdown.
1: Impressive catch. ESPN 15:30. Bengals go to 2-0 in consecutive seasons. First time they've done that since 2014-2015. Bengals a 20-6 win over the Texans. Ja'Marr Chase, seven catches, two touchdowns, including that impressive 32-yard catch.
4: Ja'Marr, take me through that touchdown catch. How?
5: Yeah, I've just seen a video in the locker room. A lot of body control went into that. Just keep my eyes on the prize at the end of the day, making sure I could come down with that catch.
4: Okay, you oversimplified. It was like there was a lot of fighting going on.
5: It was, but I mean, it was just like it's a lot of body control going on. I didn't even know I was about to fall until I seen a video, you know what I'm saying? So body control, hand-eye coordination, and just being disciplined.
1: 55th touchdown catch of his career. Bengals get the win 20-6 over the Texans. Mark Robbins, top sounds from Sunday.
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0: Number 5.
7: Hello, Jay. Pleasure to be working with you. The Seahawks are 2-0 thanks to Jackson Smith and Jigba's receiving hat trick. The call on Seattle Sports 7:10 a.m.
8: Lock from the shotgun. Four-man rush. Looks, throws to the back of the end zone. It's caught! Touchdown! Seahawks! Guess who? I'll give you a hint. It starts with J-S-N from 12 yards and an absolute laser to Jackson in the back of the end zone. His third touchdown of the game.
0: Number 4.
7: The Saints march into Baltimore and stun the Ravens on WWL in New Orleans.
9: Saints have 5 DBs, 7 on the line. Snap, Jackson. Lofting one, and that is going to be picked off. Julian Blackman. Julian Blackman slides down at the 10-yard line to finish it off.
0: Number 3.
7: The Browns persevere against the Bucks and the weather in Tampa. The call on 850 ESPN Cleveland.
10: Browns with Carson Ryan in motion. Play fake to Judkins. Throw back left. Whitehart has it. The 10, the 5. Touchdown. Touchdown, Browns. Deshaun Watson to Blake Whitehart. And the Browns take the lead with 3:51 to go.
0: Number 2.
7: It hurts so good for the Eagles in the final 9 seconds in Nashville. The call on WIP.
8: Hurts is back. Here comes the run. He fires.
11: And when they come off the ball, somehow they just lose Cooper, and he's in the back of the end zone for the touchdown.
8: What a play!
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7: Harrison Butker kicks the Colts out of KC as the Chiefs win in overtime on 96.5 The Fan.
13: These guys work on this all year long. Go signal. Kick is up. The kick by Butker, and the kick is good! Good! And for the second straight year, the Chiefs have beaten the Colts in overtime on a Harrison Butker field goal.
7: That was the Sunday night game. Then Monday, who will remember the 21st night of September? Week two will wrap up. Rams hosting the Giants.
14: This is a collision here of two teams coming from completely different spots. Not a lot of expectations for the Giants coming into the season with a brand new head coach and a whole entire, you know, new staff. 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
17: Here is our weather in Middle Tennessee. Monday will be partly sunny and hot, with a high near 98 and heat index values as high as 103. A 10% chance of showers and thunderstorms after 5 p.m., with a south wind around 5 miles per hour becoming west. Monday night, a 50% chance of showers and thunderstorms before 1 a.m., then a slight chance between 1 a.m. and 2 a.m., partly cloudy, with a low around 70. Tuesday, a slight chance of showers, then a 40% chance of showers and thunderstorms after 1 p.m. partly sunny, with a high near 89. Tuesday night, partly cloudy, with a low around 66. 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
7: Some 2-0 surprises, some surprising 0-2s as well. 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Another division wrapping up with the end of the baseball regular season in sight. Could be a tough stretch to navigate for a couple of NFL teams without their quarterbacks. One team that got its quarterback back for the start of the season pulls out another one.
24: Colts at Chiefs.
7: It was mid-December. Patrick Mahomes went down with that ACL injury. Made it back, though, in time for week one this season. Kansas City dominated the Broncos last Monday night. Week two, Sunday night, Chiefs-Colts. In a tight one, fourth quarter, Indy down by a touchdown, runs off an 8.5-minute drive. And on play number 13 of that drive,
3: Jones under center. They give it to Taylor, stretching left, falling off a block, cuts in, he's in for a touchdown! Followed that offensive line left, and scores from 5 yards out. Jonathan Taylor with his second rushing touchdown tonight. Touchdown for the Colts, and they are an extra point away from tying the game.
7: 107.5 The Fan, fourth quarter would end tied at 27, so off to overtime. Chiefs with the opening possession, they get a field goal. Colts answer with a field goal of their own. It's tied back up at 30. Kansas City then gets the ball back with just over 3 minutes to go. And 3 minutes later,
4: go signal. Kick is up. The kick by Butker. And the kick is good! Good! And for the second straight year, the Chiefs have beaten the Colts in overtime on a Harrison Butker field goal. Final score on the last play of the extra period in week two. Kansas City 33, the Colts 30. The Chiefs are 2-0 on the season.
7: 96-5 The Fan, 33-30 the final in overtime for Patrick Mahomes, 97th career quarterback win, tying Tom Brady for the third most wins by a starting quarterback in their first 10 seasons, behind only Peyton Manning and Russell Wilson since 1950, when quarterback starts were first tracked, and Mahomes gets number 97.
5: Guys just were resilient, and we just strained to finish, as EB talks about. You know, it wasn't always pretty. There was times where we didn't execute at a high level, but guys continue to fight, continue to push, and we fought until the very end and found a way to get a win. That's what this league's all about.
7: Mahomes 8-0 in regular season overtime games, longest win streak in overtime games by any starting quarterback since 1974. As for the Colts, their ninth straight loss dating back to last season, longest losing streak since 2011 when they dropped 13 straight. They're 0-2 to start this year. Coach Shane Steichen.
6: I told him, keep your freaking heads up, dude. It's a long-ass season ahead of us, and we're battling like crazy. And that's the message, and we got to continue to grow and learn. And we got a lot of football left. Like I said last week, we're right there. You know, we got to find a way to win at the end. That was one of those games. It's a freaking hard-ass league, and you got to find a way to win these tight games.
7: Colts get a field goal in overtime, but the Chiefs got two field goals in overtime. They get the win. Colts wind up now one of three teams in the division to start 0-2. Jaguars lead the AFC South at 1-1. For the Chiefs, Travis Kelce, 128 yards after catch this season, most in his first two games of a season in his career. Kenneth Walker runs for 117 yards, 369 yards from scrimmage through the first two games of the season. As for Patrick Mahomes, a dozen completions from outside the pocket, most in any game of his career in the NFL, and that's coming off a torn ACL last December. So what do we take away from the Sunday night game? ESPN analyst Tim Hasselbeck.
26: One of the big things is he's back, okay? 15's fine.
27: Yeah. Like that,
26: so, you know, me included, you know, there's always concern when someone comes off of a major injury. he looked calm. He ran when he needed to run. It doesn't seem like he's uneasy when people are around his feet in the pocket. So that's the biggest thing for Kansas City, period. The next biggest thing is Kenneth Walker's for real. Kenneth Walker is an outstanding back that I think is running better than he ever did in Seattle. I understand he ran well, you know, late in the postseason last year. Obviously had a great Super Bowl.
0: Yeah.
26: But did not have a great season last year.
0: Well, it was him and Charbonnet. They were kind of splitting
26: right.
0: it. Yeah.
26: But he was, I mean, he's such a focal, you know, part of, you know, their offense right now mm-hmm. in terms of what he's doing on just basic runs, but then also how they're throwing him the football. They package two plays to give the ball, you know, he kind of flipped it to him in the flat. That's a packaged play twice in the game that were big conversions. It's really impressive the way he's kind of been integrated in the offense so quickly and the impact that he's had.
8: Chiefs now 2-0 with a couple of primetime wins to start the season. Tim Hasselbeck mentioning their quarterback back from that injury. There are a couple of other teams that will have to try and figure out when they'll get their quarterbacks back.
9: White's the back. Here's Jamie Slip coming out of there. Just tosses it towards the goal line. And I think he got maybe stepped on it. Now he's down on the ground at the 11-yard line. The half is going to end with an incomplete pass.
10: I don't agree.
11: His elbow,
10: I don't agree.
11: His elbow.
9: And it is Jaden down in a lot of pain at the 13-yard line.
10: Oh, his hyperextended the elbow again.
9: This is the end of that half.
10: He hyperextended the elbow again.
9: Oh, my goodness.
10: He got his foot stepped on by Chris Paul, and he hyperextended his elbow, the left elbow.
9: The same left elbow. Unbelievable.
10: But why not kick the field goal and take the points?
9: Oh, my goodness.
10: You're talking about adding insult to injury. That right there is unacceptable.
8: So it's out on Big 100 in Washington. Commanders losing their quarterback. Dallas sees theirs with a milestone afternoon.
13: Prescott back 2nd and 7. Thrown in the end zone. Lamb! Flag down! Catch made! Touchdown! It's 2 for Lamb, 4 for Prescott, and Dak Prescott will have thrown more touchdown passes than any Cowboys quarterback in a career ever.
8: He had 4 on Sunday, the last being number 249 of his career, breaking Tony Romo's franchise record. 105.3, the Fan with the call. Cowboys go on to a 37-20 win over the Commanders on the milestone day for Prescott.
14: I'm blessed, honored. As I've told you earlier in the week, right, records are meant to be broken. This is my time to break this one. Pretty cool to do it against, you know, the team I scored or threw my first touchdown against, 10 years ago or so. So definitely humbling, something I don't take for granted, the great history of this organization. Quarterbacks before me, obviously wearing, to me, the greatest one, right? And so super, super honored, super thankful. God's great. I'm not taking it lightly, but as I told y'all, it's just the beginning. I want to double it. I plan to play for a while, so just getting started.
8: Cowboys got a 37-20 win over Washington. Dallas has won 5 straight matchups when Dak Prescott starts. As for Jaden Daniels, dislocated left elbow on the final play of the first half. ESPN analyst Herm Edwards, certainly familiar with it.
27: Look, he's magical, and they know that. They have the right guy playing quarterback. I will say this, when he was in college and played for me at Arizona State, injury was never an issue. He played. He lined up and played. And he's a little bit bigger than he is now for me when he played at Arizona State. And everybody was worried about that when he was in college. It was never a problem. He's just had some bad luck the last couple years. I mean, it's a shame because when this team has him at quarterback, they got a chance to win. I mean, today they had a chance to win this game until he left the game, right? I mean, he's that kind of guy. I mean,
0: right.
27: He uplifts the whole franchise. I mean, when he's playing quarterback. And when I saw him go down with the elbow, I'm like, you got to be kidding me. This is your franchise quarterback, and all of a sudden, beside that, you're 0-2, and you've lost 2 division games. Mm-hmm. The odds of you winning the division are not very good, to be quite honest. I'm just going to state the fact. Now, coach can't say that. I mean, coach is going to do what he's got to do to rally his football team. This team will rally, but they're a different offense with Marcus Mariota playing quarterback. I mean, Marcus has a lot of experience. He's very smart. He can get to the checks, but it's going to change. Now, you don't have the suddenness that Jaden Daniels brings. When you play a quarterback of Jaden Daniels' ilk defensively, you're nervous. You know what you're nervous about? When he drops back and he doesn't get rid of the ball. Because now you're going, okay, what is he about to do? And he can run. He can beat you with his legs. He can beat you with his arm. He plays off schedule.
11: Mm-hmm.
27: Look, him and
11: Caleb Williams,
27: when you watch those guys play, it's not when they drop back. It's when they drop back and go, uh-oh, he's running. Now what's going to happen? You don't know.
11: Yeah.
27: You're sitting there defensively, and you're going, what are we going to do, boys? You have no idea. And they have arm talent where they can throw the ball anywhere on the field.
8: And Daniels now out for the Commanders after being injured. That dislocated left elbow on the final play of the first half. Non-throwing arm. Of course, he did not return. Commanders lose to Dallas 37-20. Imaging machine's going to be running overtime in the morning because the Bears coming off their week one victory where they dropped 59 points opening a season where they want to be the highest scoring offense in the NFL. Week two, they lose a key piece of that offense.
15: Take turn, booting to the near side. Caleb with Greengrass at the 10. He goes down inside the 5, awkwardly. He's on his back and looks to be in a bit of pain here. Caleb Williams, but he is in absolute pain right now inside the 5.
8: Ultimately, it's a 9-3 loss to the Vikings, ESPN 1000 in Chicago. So Chicago Bears with a 56-point drop-off from week 1 to week 2. Of greater concern, Caleb Williams. 138 yards passing, 42 rushing yards before leaving in the fourth quarter with what the team says is a hamstring issue. ESPN's Kimberly Martin.
16: So many times the Chicago Bears have seen Caleb Williams take a big hit and pop right back up, Roma Dunze said. With Williams, it never seems the play is over. That is, until midway through the fourth quarter of Sunday's game against the Vikings. There was Williams on the grass, writhing in pain, grabbing his hamstring. Said Adunze, I've never seen him go down like that. The Bears' postgame locker room was filled with disbelief and concern for their quarterback. Head coach Ben Johnson said Williams was in good spirits after the game, but he won't know the extent of the injury until Monday. The tears in Williams' eyes as he was carted off the field signaled the Bears could be without their leader for a while. Adversity is all part of the game, said Jalen Johnson, but we need him, obviously. And Ben Johnson said without hesitation that inclement weather was the story of the day. And on Sunday, the Bears lost more than a divisional game. Now, they could be without their franchise quarterback for the foreseeable future.
8: They'll have imaging in the morning as well. Vikings get the 9-3 win. Vikings scoring no touchdowns in a win against a division opponent for the first time since 1993. SportsCenter all night. ESPN Radio. Win streak continues for the Seahawks.
17: Lock from the shotgun. Four-man rush. Looks, throws to the back of the end zone. It's caught! Touchdown! Seahawks! Guess who? I'll give you a hint. It starts with J-S-N from 12 yards and an absolute laser to Jackson in the back of the end zone. His third touchdown of the game. He hands the ball to a fan in the back of the end zone, and the Seahawks extend their lead 23-7.
8: Seahawks go on to the win 31-7. Seattle Sports 7:10 a.m., a franchise record 12th. Consecutive victory, passing the 11-game win streak in 2005. Seahawks, 15th reigning Super Bowl champ since 2000 to begin with wins in their first two games. The bar was set high for teams like the Buccaneers, but on Sunday against the Browns,
18: Deshaun Watson takes it at the 19-yard line, turns around, hands the ball to Brad Rogers, and that is it. It was worth the wait. Yes, it was. The Browns go to 1-1. They come to Tampa and knock Baker and the Bucks to 0-2. They win today, 23-19. And it feels good.
8: The Browns with the victory. Game was even delayed at the two-minute warning in the fourth quarter for a couple of hours because of inclement weather. The Browns hang on for the 23-19 win. Baker Mayfield, 182 yards passing, a touchdown and an interception. 0-2 in his career against the Browns.
19: Frustrated because it's close. You know, you can feel it. You can see it. We're moving the ball at times and then just shooting ourselves in the foot. And so it's that makes it more frustrating when you know you're right there. So it's our group is more than capable of handling stuff like this, but we got to really be self-critical, look at the tape, get stuff fixed, and just can't keep making the same mistakes over and over.
8: The Browns trailed 16-6, second double-digit comeback since the start of 2024. Buccaneers 0-11 against the spread since their Week 9 bye last season. SportsCenter all night, ESPN Radio to baseball. Another division's been clinched.
1: 1-2. Got him swinging, strike three. And the Braves are division champions in 2026. Back on April the 8th, it was the day after Walt Weiss tackled Jorge Soler in Anaheim in the bench-clearing brawl. And the Braves took first place that day, wrestling it away from everybody else. And they did not let it go the rest of the way. And they are champions in the East for the seventh time in the last 9 years.
8: 4-2 win over the Astros. 680 the fan. Braves clinching the East for the first time since 2023. The loss by the Astros officially puts the Red Sox into the postseason. Boston losing to the Rays 5-1, but Boston is in the postseason. Fourth team in the World Series era to make the postseason after being 14 games or more under 500 during the season. White Sox an 8-1 win over the Tigers, taking 3 of 4 in the series. Chicago still trails Cleveland in the division, 3 games ahead of the Blue Jays and Astros for the third wild card spot. As for those Guardians,
2: again, he awaits the 0-2. Here it comes. A swing and a miss. Ball game. Cade Smith strikes out Donovan Walton. Cleveland gets a 1-0 shutout win. They sweep the A's. They stay in first place, winning their fifth consecutive game. And now 6 remain, starting on Tuesday night at Fenway.
8: Tom Hamilton, WTAM, Guardians' fifth straight win, longest active streak in Major League Baseball. Also a milestone hit on the diamond. That's next. 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
2: First pitch swinging, and Leody Taveras with a fly ball to left field. Jackson Chourio's underneath it. He makes a two-handed grab, and the ball game is over. The Milwaukee Brewers win 3-0 over the Baltimore Orioles and are in the win column for the 98th time this year. Their most wins in a single season in franchise history. They retain the best record in baseball and the driver's seat for the number one overall record going into the postseason.
1: Mike Cousins with the call right here on ESPN Radio. 3-0, the shutout win for the Brewers over the Orioles. 98 wins for the Brewers. Dodgers with their 96th win, a 3-1 win over the Giants. 10-game home win streak for L.A.
3: There's the snap. Levitt wants to throw. Fires. It's batted up in the air and intercepted. It's picked off.
4: Really proud of our guys and our coaches. Really happy for our fans that no player, no person is bigger than anybody else. And the trajectory is up, and that's where it's going to continue to go.
1: Latest AP poll has Texas still number one, second straight week, followed by Georgia, Notre Dame, and Ole Miss, which moves up to number four after the win at home over LSU. What do we learn this weekend? ESPN's Heather Dinich.
5: I learned that Ole Miss's playoff hopes absolutely skyrocketed. After the games last night, I bumped them up to number two in my latest playoff projection. If the playoff were today, behind Texas, and the strength of record metric lined up with that, with Texas number one still and Ole Miss number two. And I think that that's really important because both Ole Miss and LSU have really tough schedules down the stretch, but LSU's playoff chances dropped to 27%. And when you look at what they have on the rest of their schedule, Alabama, Texas, Tennessee, it's still a double-edged sword because you can totally win those games and impress the College Football Playoff Selection Committee. But right now, ESPN's FPI projects LSU will lose all three of those games.
1: It's going to get interesting as we go down the stretch. Back to the NFL, Broncos and Jaguars.
6: First and goal at the three for Denver. Nick's under center. Jumbo package in. Motioning is Atkins. They'll hand it off. Behind the right side. Into the end zone. Touchdown.
1: Broncos with the come-from-behind win over the Jags 20-13. Heard it on ESPN Radio. Roxy Bernstein.
7: All right, Jay, the Denver Broncos, they had their backs against the wall. They were down at halftime. Their offense for the first six quarters of the season, Harry, was inept. They couldn't move the football. They couldn't put points on the board. That changed in the second half. What was different in the second half today against Jacksonville for Denver?
8: Well, we started to see consistency from this offense, and it's something that we didn't see in the first half today, nor did we see in the first ball game on Monday Night Football versus the Kansas City Chiefs. I really thought offensive play caller Davis Webb, who came into this ball game with a lot of heat on his shoulders, I thought he really settled in as a play caller in that second half. But it's also, you get your playmakers the football. You know, you had a big pass interference call that Courtland Sutton was able to draw. I love them throwing the go route to him in the end zone on that play. Now you get the ball first and goal inside the five-yard line. But gosh, Jalen Waddle, the new acquisition that you gave up a first round, third round, and a fourth round draft pick for, 8 receptions for 138 yards. Just find a way to get it into his hands. He's going to do the rest. And when they needed him the most on third and three, he ran a stutter and go. And my goodness, my mouth dropped instantly because the defender that was guarding him fell down out of bounds. But that's why you go acquire a guy like that, because that basically told me the mindset of the front office, the mindset of Sean Payton as the head coach, is that we're one player away from getting to where we want to be, and that's the Super Bowl. So you have to make sure you feature that guy and get him the football early and often.
7: Almost 400 yards of total offense for Denver, and Bo Nix settled in the second half, and he looked sharp and made some big plays when Denver needed him.
8: So it was the decision-making, and also not having the boneheaded play that we seen in the first half, throwing an interception in the red zone, taking points off the board. But we seen him controlling things at the line of scrimmage. And I'll tell you, for teams that are going to play the Denver Broncos moving forward, if you're going to play man coverage versus Bo Nix, then go ahead and chalk it up and throw in your hat. He's outstanding versus man coverage. And we seen that today in this ballgame, especially in the second half. but you also had his guys making plays. And Roxy, I'll finish with this when it comes to the Denver Broncos. You don't know when your moment's going to come. So for people like Atkins at the tight end position and Jonah Coleman at the running back position, you don't know when your number's going to be called. But you want to go out here and display every single opportunity that you get to your teammates that you can be trusted and counted on. Those two guys today, although they didn't have the eye-popping, outstanding numbers, when their numbers were called, they stepped up and made the plays necessary.
1: The Broncos get the 20-13 win over the Jags, their sixth win after trailing by double digits under Sean Payton. Certainly a tough Sunday for Chicago. That's next. SportsCenter All Night continues. It's ESPN Radio.
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1: What do we take away from week two? 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
1: Braves clinch the division. Red Sox clinch a playoff berth. The Chiefs go to 2-0 with an overtime win over the Colts. Sunday turns out to be a rough day for some Chicago athletes. Cubs beating the Reds in Cincinnati. PCA home run number 45. But Alex Bregman leaves the game after being hit in the face by a foul ball while he was standing in the on-deck circle. Then there's the Bears.
2: Big turn, booting to the near side. Caleb with green grass at the 10. He goes down inside the 5, awkwardly. He's on his back and looks to be in a bit of pain here, Caleb Williams. But he is in absolute pain right now inside the 5.
1: Bears want to be the highest scoring offense in the NFL, but the Cubs outscored them on Sunday. And Chicago loses Caleb Williams to a hamstring injury in their 9-3 loss to the Vikings. Caleb Williams leaving in the fourth quarter with that injury. The team says there'll be more imaging this morning. If they need to ride with backup quarterback Tyson Bagent, what's the confidence level there? ESPN Bears reporter Courtney Cronin.
3: There's a reason that they gave him that two-year, $10 million contract extension last offseason. Like, he can operate Ben's offense at a really high level. And even in the late part of this game, there's all this chaos, Caleb going out, Tyson coming in, it still felt like they had a chance to win, which with this team, that's the carryover effect from all of the fourth quarter comebacks that they had last year. And had it not been for an off-target pass to Colston Loveland, outside of that, and then there's a sack on the last play after they put a second back on the clock, he gets, you know, hit from his blind side. Tyson had this team in a position to win this game. So the confidence is high. Everybody I spoke to in the locker room was talking about Tyson gets reps with the, you know, with the top receivers. He's working with Garrett Bradbury, the starting center. He's been in this offense for as long as Caleb Williams has, and he's been with this organization now since 2022. He's a capable backup. They like him in this offense, clearly, to make him QB2 all these years and to keep him around. And even this offseason, there was, you know, a little bit of trade talk about him, going around his name for a little bit because of, you know, how the other people in the league view him. So I think he's in a good position if he has to go this week or if he has to play in the short term, that he can execute what Ben's offense is going to be. And it's not like you have two different quarterbacks or two different skill sets in the way that they play the game. Like, this offense is tailored to Caleb Williams, but in that, Tyson Bagent can execute a lot of what is asked of Williams, too.
1: Bears and Eagles, the Monday night matchup for week 3 of the season. So the Bears keeping their fingers crossed for their starting quarterback. Ditto for Washington.
4: Lights the back. Here's Jamie slipped coming out of there. Just tosses it towards the goal line. And I think he got maybe stepped on it. Now he's down on the ground at the 11-yard line. The half is going to end with an incomplete pass.
5: I don't agree.
6: His elbow, dude.
5: I don't agree.
6: His elbow.
4: And it is Jaden down in a lot of pain at the 13-yard line.
5: Oh, his hyperextended the elbow again.
4: He hyperextended the elbow again. Oh, my goodness.
1: Big 100 in Washington as the Commanders lose to the Cowboys 37-20, and they lose Jaden Daniels on the final play of the first half, dislocated left elbow. Earlier on ESPN Radio, our Adam Kaufman and Mark Zeno with Washington looking at a backup quarterback.
7: This is catastrophic. I mean, look, Marcus Mariota is a serviceable backup at best. This is not a guy that at this point in his career you can trust to play 5, 6, 7, 8 games with you and expect to win more than lose. That's just the reality of where Washington is.
8: Marcus Mariota, we saw quite a bit last year, and obviously, in a very general sense, it did not look good. He's a backup quarterback for a reason. Last year, we saw him for 11 games, 8 starts. He goes 2-6. The thing that I think does get a little overlooked, who's the better option? Clearly, it's Jaden Daniels, if healthy. But Daniels wasn't very good in his sophomore NFL season either. It was nothing, Mark, like we saw during his standout rookie year. You know, obviously, the top quarterback among the first-year players, all of that. Last year was a real step backward. Coming into this season, for Washington, it all kept coming back to Jaden Daniels. And do you see first-year Jaden Daniels, or second-year Jaden Daniels. And the early returns on this season, not exactly inspiring in terms of his play on the field. So, honestly, while you feel for the guy, while you hate it, I'm not sure the results with Mariota are going to be all that much different.
1: Commanders losing to Dallas in week two, 37-20. Washington 0-2 with two division losses after the loss to Philadelphia.

0: Smooth for the touchdown.
1: Hurts. Calling for the football. He's back. He's looking. He's still looking. He starts to run. He is firing.
0: Complete. Touchdown. Devontae Smith. 22 yards. Hands on the center. He fakes the handoff. He goes from the bootleg to the left.
2: Oh, boy.
0: Tries to get to the end zone. Dives.
2: Oh.
0: It's a Titans touchdown.
1: Hurts. Calling for the snap. He's back. He's looking. He steps up. He is looking for Devontae Smith, and it's intercepted. Intercepted at the 18-yard line. The second interception of the game.
0: Perfect snap. Good hold. Sly picks it through there, and the Titans have the lead. 20-17 with 1:56 to go in the game.
1: Hurts is back. Here comes the run. He fires.
0: Touchdown! Darius Cooper!
3: They run that bunch narrow on the right side, and when they come off the ball, somehow they just lose Cooper, and he's in the back of the end zone for the touchdown.
0: What a play!
1: There's Moore. He's back. He's looking. He steps up. He throws the ball. Incomplete.
0: Zeros on the clock. The Eagles escape. The Eagles escape. A brilliant come-from-behind final minute engineered by Jalen Hurts.
4: Everything mattered in that game with the Heat and the way we handled everything. You don't do one of those things, or one department's not quite where they need to be, or whatever. Even just one thing, the attention to detail by the entire organization was up there.
5: We're going to get better every week. We're going to find more consistency every week. We're going to be better at executing every week. And I've got a lot of faith in the group we have.
6: Titans are 0-2 for a third straight season. Eagles get their first road win over the Titans since they moved to Tennessee in 1997. Eagles 2-0 in four of the last five seasons. They made the playoffs in each of the last three seasons. They started 2-0. SportsCenter all night, ESPN Radio. 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
7: Trey Smack from 26 yards away to try to win in overtime. Kick on the way. It is perfect. And the Green Bay Packers snap that pesky six-game losing streak. They defeat the Jets 20-17 in overtime here in the New York home opener.
6: That six-game losing streak was the franchise's longest since a seven-game losing streak to start the 1990s. Packers, a 20-17 win after trailing 17-7 in the fourth quarter. Packers committed 14 accepted penalties and won. You heard the game here on ESPN Radio. Steve Levy, Sal Palantonio had the call for us. Back to the Meadowlands. Steve?
7: Jay, thank you. This was not a pretty football game, but it will look gorgeous in the standings as the Green Bay Packers are able to even their record at 1-1 and get the awful taste out of their mouth of blowing that big lead to Minnesota last week. Although I'm not sure, Sal, Green Bay will feel great about their effort today other than winning the football game.
8: Well, they won an important game on the road. It's hard to win on the road when you lose two big offensive players a minute into the game. So that was significant. Also, you had 14 penalties in the game. You lose two offensive players, and you manage to survive. So I think they will feel somewhat good within their division. Unfortunately, it looks like Caleb Williams, quarterback Chicago Bears, has a significant injury. The Bears are 1-1. The Packers are 1-1. The Lions are 1-1.
7: Yes.
8: Minnesota's 2-0.
7: Yeah,
8: who had that on their dance card?
7: I had the Vikings fourth in that division, and they're, of course, in first place.
8: But the point now is that, you know, it flips the script on what they were looking at within their division.
7: And Green Bay can exhale. They can take a deep breath right by winning. And, and it's a quick turnaround for the Packers, Sal. They play the Thursday night game at home against the Falcons.
8: Yep, the lowly, dysfunctional Falcons, and I've seen them play. I saw them last week, and they're bad. Jaden Reed, losing number 14, Jaden Reed, wide receiver. And, of course, their right tackle, Zach Bakke-Bowele. They will have to recover from that. I thought that Jordan Love made some important crossing route throws. They were available, well-designed throws by Matt LaFleur that got them out of trouble. And defensively, they put pressure on Geno Smith when they had to.

0: Especially in that first possession in overtime, yeah.
1: Yeah, the Jets could not run the ball with any kind of consistency.
0: Breece Hall today rushing, 16 carries, 29 yards.
2: Yeah.
0: 1.8 yard per rush for Breece Hall after running for 100 last week.
1: But in the end, it was really two big plays. One was the Sky Moore punt return. That was huge, 63 yards. That flipped the field, may have saved the game, may have saved the season. And then the pass interference, who I thought was huge, down the right sideline in front of the Packers bench.
0: So the Packers are, in essence, buying time for themselves to get Micah Parsons back and maybe Josh Jacobs back. So any win they can get without those two guys, that's going to greatly benefit them, whatever those guys return, should they return.
1: No question. There was a lot on the line in this game. And you could feel in this game, Steve, the tension that was building in the second half for both of these teams, but especially the desperation on the part of the Packers. You know, say what you want about what the Jets did against the Titans and how they started out this season. You know, they are not in the Super Bowl conversation. They are not in the postseason conversation yet. The Packers are, and were removed from it.
0: For Sal Palantonio, I'm Steve Levy, right here on your home for the Football Sunday Game of the Week, ESPN Radio. Now let's go back to Jay Reynolds in the studio.
3: All right, Steve, the Packers outlast the Jets. They rally for that win in overtime. Patriots pull away from the Steelers, 20-3 the final. Drake May, 208 yards passing. Did have an interception, fourth of the season in two games played after throwing eight interceptions in 17 games in 2025. Patriots, though, have not allowed more than 13 points in four straight games dating back to last season. Coach Mike Vrabel.
4: Walk me through sort of the defensive touchdown and the overall pressure that your defense put on Aaron Rodgers.
5: Well, I mean, it's a good mix. I think the defensive coaches, I think Zach and everybody over there does a fantastic job. I think all the credit goes to the players. You know, being able to, you know, see Christian Barmore affect the quarterback with a holding puttingly and a forced fumble and, you know, seeing everybody work and compete, you know, but work together to affect the quarterback. And the coverage has to be there long enough for the rush to get there. And, you know, I think Ponder had a couple of those, you know, fumble recoveries last year and was able to score. And it was fun to see him be able to get into the end zone today.
3: Aaron Rodgers, 187 yards passing in the loss with an interception, snaps an eight-game streak without an interception. Panthers roll over the Falcons.
6: McMillan, Coker, and Leggett in a trips look to the left. Waller wide right. Shotgun snap. Brooks in the block. Quick throw. Near pylon. It is caught for a touchdown by Darren Waller.
3: Panthers go on to a 34-3 win over the Falcons. Carolina Panthers Radio Network. Panthers have won four straight games against Atlanta. Bryce Young, 287 yards and three touchdown passes.
7: It feels great. Yes, I mean, all the credit in the world to our defense. Them putting the performance that they did today was, I mean, it's that's elite. And you know, we want to make sure we always have their back. You know, I think that's one of the things I love so much about this group. We're always in communication. It's not just one side of the locker room and the other. You know, everyone's cool. Everyone's talking. There's so much communication on the sideline. So when we see the defense go out there and put a performance together like they did, it makes us, you know, want to make sure we match it and have their back. And we know it's vice versa. So, yeah, it was great to have a team win like this today.
3: Bryce Young, six touchdown passes through the first two games of the season. Saints get past the Ravens on Sunday with a 24-17 win. New Orleans outscoring the Ravens 15-0 in the fourth quarter. Outscoring opponents 25-3 in the fourth alone in the first two games this season. Saints get the win. ESPN analyst Herm Edwards.
8: This win for the Saints in Baltimore against an MVP quarterback in Lamar Jackson and supposedly a defense that was pretty good historically. This defense for Baltimore didn't close it out. The Saints just kept battling. They're a scrappy bunch, right? Yeah. Who's this? Everybody's saying, who's this quarterback? All of a sudden, they figured it out today. This quarterback's pretty good, especially in big moments. You got to give the Saints a lot of credit. To go in there and to beat the Ravens at home, they had to go on the road and play the Baltimore Ravens in Baltimore. No one anticipated this was going to be the outcome.
3: Ravens with their 15th loss after holding a double-digit lead since Lamar Jackson became the starter in 2019. It may be the catch of the year. That's next. SportsCenter All Night, ESPN Radio.
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1: 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WNBA Aces 98-77 win over the Storm. They've won five straight. Liberty pound the tempo 106-69. Liberty two games behind the Dream for the four seed in the WNBA playoffs. Sparks beat the Fire as they unveil the statue of Lisa Leslie outside crypto.com on Sunday. Baseball, Phillies, a 7-2 win over the Mets. Phillies four games ahead of the Diamondbacks for the third National League wild card spot. Sunday also marking the final broadcast for longtime Mets announcer Howie Rose.
2: You know, we've known each other a long, long time. And whether we've met personally or not, it feels as though we're on a first-name basis with each other, right? We've been together in the car, at the beach, enjoying a backyard barbecue, maybe even under the covers if you tried to hide your radio or smartphone from mom and dad during those West Coast games. But most importantly, we shared some time bonding over the exploits of the team we love, the New York Mets.
1: Mets losing on Sunday to the Phillies. Back to the NFL. There are eight teams that are 2-0. Raiders are one of them. 26-14 win over the Chargers. Raiders are 2-0 for the first time since 2021. Kirk Cousins has six touchdown passes this season. Niners are also 2-0. They score on their first five drives of the game for the first time in the last 45 seasons. They beat the Dolphins 35-13. Then there's the Bengals.
3: The Bengals have it at the 32 of Houston. 3:37 left in the half. Shotgun snap. Burrow from the pocket. Fires deep downfield. Jamar Chase trying to make the catch near the pylon. He's got it. Touchdown.
1: Impressive catch. ESPN 15:30. Bengals go to 2-0 in consecutive seasons. First time they've done that since 2014-2015. Bengals a 20-6 win over the Texans. Jamar Chase, seven catches. Two touchdowns, including that impressive 32-yard catch.
4: Jamar, take me through that touchdown catch. How?
5: Yeah, I've just seen a video in the locker room. A lot of body control went into that. Just keep my eyes on the prize at the end of the day, making sure I could come down with that catch.
4: Okay, you oversimplified. It was like there was a lot of fighting going on.
5: It was, but I mean, it was just like it's a lot of body control going on. I didn't even know I was about to fall until I seen a video, you know what I'm saying? So body control, hand-eye coordination, and just being disciplined.
1: 55th touchdown catch of his career. Bengals get the win 20-6 over the Texans. Mark Robbins, top sounds from Sunday.
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0: Number 5.
7: Hello, Jay. Pleasure to be working with you. The Seahawks are 2-0 thanks to Jackson Smith and Jigba's receiving hat trick. The call on Seattle Sports 7:10 a.m.
8: Block from the shotgun. Four-man rush. Looks, throws to the back of the end zone. It's caught! Touchdown! Seahawks! Guess who? I'll give you a hint. It starts with J-S-N from 12 yards and an absolute laser to Jackson in the back of the end zone. His third touchdown of the game.
0: Number 4.
7: The Saints march into Baltimore and stun the Ravens on WWL in New Orleans.
9: Saints have 5 DBs, 7 on the line. Snap, Jackson. Lofting one, and that is going to be picked off. Julian Blackman. Julian Blackman slides down at the 10-yard line to finish it off.
0: Number 3.
7: The Browns persevere against the Bucks and the weather in Tampa. The call on 850 ESPN Cleveland.
10: Browns with Carson Ryan in motion. Play fake to Judkins. Throw back left. Whitehart has it. The 10, the 5. Touchdown. Touchdown, Browns. Deshaun Watson to Blake Whitehart. And the Browns take the lead with 3:51 to go.
0: Number 2.
7: It hurts so good for the Eagles in the final 9 seconds in Nashville. The call on WIP.
8: Hurts is back. Here comes the rush. He fires.
11: And when they come off the ball, somehow they just lose Cooper, and he's in the back of the end zone for the touchdown.
8: What a play!
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7: Harrison Butker kicks the Colts out of KC as the Chiefs win in overtime on 96.5 The Fan.
13: These guys work on this all year long. Go signal. Kick is up. The kick by Butker, and the kick is good! Good! And for the second straight year, the Chiefs have beaten the Colts in overtime on a Harrison Butker field goal.
7: That was the Sunday night game. Then Monday, who will remember the 21st night of September? Week two will wrap up. Rams hosting the Giants.
14: This is a collision here of two teams coming from completely different spots. Not a lot of expectations for the Giants coming into the season with a brand new head coach and a whole entire, you know, new staff. 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But if the Rams start 0-2 as a team that, you know, is the prohibitive Super Bowl favorite, particularly in that division, could be very difficult for them to climb out of that hole.
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18: Here is our weather in Middle Tennessee. Monday will be partly sunny and hot, with a high near 98 and heat index values as high as 103. A 10% chance of showers and thunderstorms after 5 p.m., with a south wind around 5 miles per hour becoming west. Monday night, a 50% chance of showers and thunderstorms before 1 a.m., then a slight chance between 1 a.m. and 2 a.m., partly cloudy, with a low around 70. Tuesday, a slight chance of showers, then a 40% chance of showers and thunderstorms after 1 p.m. partly sunny, with a high near 89. Tuesday night, partly cloudy, with a low around 66. 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
4: 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Another division wrapping up with the end of the baseball regular season in sight. Could be a tough stretch to navigate for a couple of NFL teams without their quarterbacks. One team that got its quarterback back for the start of the season pulls out another one.
5: Colts at Chiefs.
4: It was mid-December. Patrick Mahomes went down with that ACL injury. Made it back, though, in time for week one this season. Kansas City dominated the Broncos last Monday night. Week two, Sunday night, Chiefs-Colts in a tight one. Fourth quarter, Indy down by a touchdown, runs off an 8.5-minute drive. And on play number 13 of that drive,
6: Jones under center. They give it to Taylor, stretching left, falling off a block. Cuts in, he's in for a touchdown. Follow that offensive line left and scores from 5 yards out. Jonathan Taylor with his second rushing touchdown tonight. Touchdown for the Colts, and they are an extra point away from tying the game.
4: 107.5 The Fan. Fourth quarter would end tied at 27. So off to overtime. Chiefs with the opening possession. They get a field goal. Colts answer with a field goal of their own. It's tied back up at 30. Kansas City then gets the ball back with just over 3 minutes to go. And 3 minutes later,
9: go signal. Kick is up. The kick by Butker. And the kick is good! Good! And for the second straight year, the Chiefs have beaten the Colts in overtime on a Harrison Butker field goal. Final score on the last play of the extra period in week two. Kansas City 33, the Colts 30. The Chiefs are 2-0 on the season.
4: 96-5 The Fan. 33-30 the final in overtime for Patrick Mahomes. 97th career quarterback win, tying Tom Brady for the third most wins by a starting quarterback in their first 10 seasons, behind only Peyton Manning and Russell Wilson since 1950, when quarterback starts were first tracked, and Mahomes gets number 97.
27: Guys just were resilient, and we just strained to finish, as EB talks about. You know, it wasn't always pretty. There was times where we didn't execute at a high level, but guys continue to fight, continue to push, and we fought until the very end and found a way to get a win. That's what this league's all about.
4: Mahomes 8-0 in regular season overtime games, longest win streak in overtime games by any starting quarterback since 1974. As for the Colts, their ninth straight loss dating back to last season, longest losing streak since 2011 when they dropped 13 straight. They're 0-2 to start this year. Coach Shane Steichen.
28: I told him, keep your freaking heads up, dude. It's a long-ass season ahead of us, and we're battling like crazy. And that's the message, and we got to continue to grow and learn. And we got a lot of football left. Like I said last week, we're right there. You know, we got to find a way to win at the end. That was one of those games. It's a freaking hard-ass league, and you got to find a way to win these tight games.
4: Colts get a field goal in overtime, but the Chiefs got two field goals in overtime. They get the win. Colts wind up now one of three teams in the division to start 0-2. Jaguars lead the AFC South at 1-1. For the Chiefs, Travis Kelce, 128 yards after catch this season, most in his first two games of a season in his career. Kenneth Walker runs for 117 yards, 369 yards from scrimmage through the first two games of the season. As for Patrick Mahomes, a dozen completions from outside the pocket, most in any game and have
0: of his career in the NFL, and that's coming off a torn ACL last December. So what do we take away from the Sunday night game? ESPN analyst Tim Hasselbeck.
7: One of the big things is he's back, okay? 15's fine.
8: Yeah.
7: Like that, so, you know, me included, you know, there's always concern when someone comes off of a major injury. He looked calm. He ran when he needed to run. It doesn't seem like he's uneasy when people are around his feet in the pocket. So that's the biggest thing for Kansas City, period. The next biggest thing is Kenneth Walker's for real. Kenneth Walker is an outstanding back that I think is running better than he ever did in Seattle. I understand he ran well, you know, late in the postseason last year. Obviously had a great Super Bowl.
8: Yeah.
7: But did not have a great season last year.
8: Well, it was him and Charbonnet. They were kind of splitting
7: right.
8: it. Yeah.
7: That, but he was, I mean, he's such a focal, you know, part of, you know, their offense right now in terms of what he's doing on just basic runs, but then also how they're throwing him the football. They package two plays to give the ball, you know, he kind of flipped it to him in the flat. That's a packaged play twice in the game that were big conversions. It's really impressive the way he's kind of been integrated in the offense so quickly and the impact that he's had.
0: Chiefs now 2-0 with a couple of primetime wins to start the season. Tim Hasselbeck mentioning their quarterback back from that injury. There are a couple of other teams that will have to try and figure out when they'll get their quarterbacks back.
10: White's the back. Here's Jamie Slip coming out of there. Just tosses it towards the goal line. And I think he got maybe stepped on it. Now he's down on the ground at the 11-yard line. The half is going to end with an incomplete pass.
11: I don't
12: his
11: agree.
12: Elbow,
11: I don't,
12: dude.
11: I don't agree.
12: His elbow.
10: And it is chained down in a lot of pain at the 13-yard line.
11: Oh, his hyperextended the elbow again.
10: He hyperextended the elbow again.
8: Oh, my goodness.
11: He got his foot stepped on by Chris Paul, and he hyperextended his elbow, the left elbow.
10: The same left elbow. Unbelievable.
11: But why not kick the field goal and take the points?
8: Oh, my goodness.
11: You're talking about adding insult to injury. That right there is unacceptable.
0: So it's out on Big 100 in Washington. Commanders losing their quarterback. Dallas sees theirs with a milestone afternoon.
13: Prescott back 2nd and 7. Thrown in the end zone. Lamb. Flag down. Catch made. Touchdown. It's 2 for Lamb. 4 for Prescott. And Dak Prescott will have thrown more touchdown passes than any Cowboys quarterback in a career ever.
0: He had 4 on Sunday, the last being number 249 of his career, breaking Tony Romo's franchise record. 105.3, the Fan with the call. Cowboys go on to a 37-20 win over the Commanders on the milestone day for Prescott.
14: I'm blessed, honored. As I've told you earlier in the week, right, records are meant to be broken. This is my time to break this one. Pretty cool to do it against, you know, the team I scored or threw my first touchdown against, 10 years ago or so. So definitely humbling, something I don't take for granted, the great history of this organization. Quarterbacks before me, obviously wearing, to me, the greatest one, right? And so super, super honored, super thankful. God's great. I'm not taking it lightly, but as I told y'all, it's just the beginning. I want to double out a plan and play for a while, so just getting started.
0: Cowboys got a 37-20 win over Washington. Dallas has won 5 straight matchups when Dak Prescott starts. As for Jaden Daniels, dislocated left elbow on the final play of the first half. ESPN analyst Herm Edwards, certainly familiar with it.
15: Look, he's magical, and they know that. They have the right guy playing quarterback. I will say this, when he was in college and played for me at Arizona State, injury was never an issue. He played. He lined up and played. And he's a little bit bigger than he is now for me when he played at Arizona State. And everybody was worried about that when he was in college. It was never a problem. He's just had some bad luck the last couple years. I mean, it's a shame because when this team has him at quarterback, they got a chance to win. I mean, today, they had a chance to win this game until he left the game, right? I mean, he's that kind of guy. I mean,
8: right.
15: He uplifts the whole franchise. I mean, when he's playing quarterback, and when I saw him go down with the elbow, I'm like, you got to be kidding me. This is your franchise quarterback, and all of a sudden, beside that, you're 0-2, and you've lost 2 division games. The odds of you winning the division are not very good, to be quite honest. I'm just going to state the fact. Now, coach can't say that. I mean, he's, you know, coach is going to do what he's got to do to rally his football team. This team will rally, But they're a different offense with Marcus Mariota playing quarterback. I mean, look, Marcus has a lot of experience. He's very smart. He can get to the checks. But it's going to change now. You don't have the suddenness that Jaden Daniels brings. When you play a quarterback of Jaden Daniels' ilk defensively, you're nervous. You know what you're nervous about? When he drops back and he doesn't get rid of the ball. Because now you're going, okay, what is he about to do? And he can run. He can beat you with his legs. He can beat you with his arm. He plays off schedule.
12: Mm-hmm.
15: Look, him and
12: Caleb Williams,
15: when you watch those guys play, it's not when they drop back. It's when they drop back and go, uh-oh, he's running. Now what's going to happen? You don't know.
12: Yeah.
15: You're sitting there defensively, and you're going to, what are we going to do, boys? You have no idea. And they have arm talent where they can throw the ball anywhere on the field.
0: And Daniels now out for the Commanders after being injured, that dislocated left elbow on the final play of the first half, non-throwing arm. Of course, he did not return. Commanders lose to Dallas 37-20. Imaging machine's going to be running overtime in the morning because the Bears coming off their week one victory where they dropped 59 points opening a season where they want to be the highest scoring offense in the NFL. Week two, they lose a key piece of that offense.
16: Take turn, booting to the near side. Caleb with Greengrass at the 10. He goes down inside the 5 awkwardly. He's on his back and looks to be in a bit of pain here. Caleb Williams, but he is in absolute pain right now inside the 5.
0: Ultimately, it's a 9-3 loss to the Vikings, ESPN 1000 in Chicago. So Chicago Bears with a 56-point drop-off from week 1 to week 2. Of greater concern, Caleb Williams. 138 yards passing, 42 rushing yards before leaving in the fourth quarter with what the team says is a hamstring issue. ESPN's Kimberly Martin.
17: So many times the Chicago Bears have seen Caleb Williams take a big hit and pop right back up, Roma Dunze said. With Williams, it never seems the play is over. That is, until midway through the fourth quarter of Sunday's game against the Vikings. There was Williams on the grass, writhing in pain, grabbing his hamstring. Said Adunze, I've never seen him go down like that. The Bears' postgame locker room was filled with disbelief and concern for their quarterback. Head coach Ben Johnson said Williams was in good spirits after the game, but he won't know the extent of the injury until Monday. The tears in Williams' eyes as he was carted off the field signaled the Bears could be without their leader for a while. Adversity is all part of the game, said Jalen Johnson, but we need him, obviously. And Ben Johnson said without hesitation that inclement weather was the story of the day. And on Sunday, the Bears lost more than a divisional game. Now, they could be without their franchise quarterback for the foreseeable future.
0: They'll have imaging in the morning as well. Vikings get the 9-3 win. Vikings scoring no touchdowns in a win against a division opponent for the first time since 1993. SportsCenter All Night, ESPN Radio. Win streak continues for the Seahawks.
18: Lock from the shotgun. Four-man rush. Looks, throws to the back of the end zone. It's caught! Touchdown! Seahawks! Yes! Who? I'll give you a hint. It starts with J-S-N from 12 yards and an absolute laser to Jackson in the back of the end zone. His third touchdown of the game. He hands the ball to a fan in the back of the end zone, and the Seahawks extend their lead 23-7.
0: Seahawks go on to the win 31-7. Seattle Sports 7:10 a.m., a franchise record 12th. Consecutive victory, passing the 11-game win streak in 2005. Seahawks, 15th reigning Super Bowl champ since 2000, to begin with wins in their first two games. The bar was set high for teams like the Buccaneers, but on Sunday against the Browns,
19: Deshaun Watson takes it at the 19-yard line, turns around, hands the ball to Brad Rogers, and that is it. It was worth the wait.
20: Yes, it was.
19: The Browns go to 1-1. They come to Tampa and knock Baker and the Bucks to 0-2. They win today, 23-19. And it feels good.
0: The Browns with the victory Game was even delayed at the two-minute warning in the fourth quarter for a couple of hours because of inclement weather. The Browns hang on for the 23-19 win. Baker Mayfield, 182 yards passing, a touchdown and an interception. 0-2 in his career against the Browns.
1: Frustrated because it's close. You know, you can feel it. You can see it. We're moving the ball at times and then just shooting ourselves in the foot. And so it's that makes it more frustrating when you know you're right there. So it's our group is more than capable of handling stuff like this. But we got to really be self-critical, look at the tape, get stuff fixed, and just can't keep making the same mistakes over and over.
0: The Browns trailed 16-6, second double-digit comeback since the start of 2024. Buccaneers 0-11 against the spread since their Week 9 bye last season. SportsCenter All Night, ESPN Radio to Baseball. Another division's been clinched.
2: 1-2. Got him swinging, strike 3. And the Braves are division champions in 2026. Back on April the 8th, it was the day after Walt Weiss tackled Jorge Soler in Anaheim in the bench-clearing brawl. And the Braves took first place that day, wrestling it away from everybody else. And they did not let it go the rest of the way. And they are champions in the East for the seventh time in the last 9 years.
0: 4-2 win over the Astros, 680 the fan, Braves clinching the East for the first time since 2023. The loss by the Astros officially puts the Red Sox into the postseason. Boston losing to the Rays 5-1, but Boston is in the postseason. Fourth team in the World Series era to make the postseason after being 14 games or more under 500 during the season. White Sox an 8-1 win over the Tigers, taking 3 of 4 in the series. Chicago still trails Cleveland in the division, 3 games ahead of the Blue Jays and Astros for the third wild card spot. As for those Guardians,
3: again, he awaits the 0-2. Here it comes. A swing and a miss. Ball game. Cade Smith strikes out Donovan Walton. Cleveland gets a 1-0 shutout win. They sweep the A's. They stay in first place, winning their fifth consecutive game. And now 6 remain, starting on Tuesday night at Fenway.
0: Tom Hamilton, WTAM, Guardians' fifth straight win, longest active streak in Major League Baseball. Also a milestone hit on the diamond. That's next. 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
2: First pitch swinging, and Leody Taveras with a fly ball to left field. Jackson Chourio's underneath it. He makes a two-handed grab, and the ball game is over. The Milwaukee Brewers win 3-0 over the Baltimore Orioles and are in the win column for the 98th time this year. Their most wins in a single season in franchise history. They retain the best record in baseball and the driver's seat for the number one overall record going into the postseason.
1: Mike Cousins with the call right here on ESPN Radio. 3-0, the shutout win for the Brewers over the Orioles. 98 wins for the Brewers. Dodgers with their 96th win, a 3-1 win over the Giants. 10-game home win streak for L.A.
3: There's the snap. Levitt wants to throw. Fires. It's batted up in the air and intercepted. It's picked off.
4: Really proud of our guys and our coaches. Really happy for our fans that no player, no person's bigger than anybody else. And the trajectory is up, and that's where it's going to continue to go.
1: Latest AP poll has Texas still number one, second straight week, followed by Georgia, Notre Dame, and Ole Miss, which moves up to number four after the win at home over LSU. What do we learn this weekend? ESPN's Heather Dinich.
5: I learned that Ole Miss's playoff hopes absolutely skyrocketed after the games last night. I bumped them up to number two in my latest playoff projection. If the playoff were today, behind Texas, and the strength of record metric lined up with that, with Texas number one still and Ole Miss number two. And I think that that's really important because both Ole Miss and LSU have really tough schedules down the stretch, but LSU's playoff chances dropped to 27%. And when you look at what they have on the rest of their schedule, Alabama, Texas, Tennessee, it's still a double-edged sword because you can totally win those games and impress the College Football Playoff Selection Committee. But right now, ESPN's FPI projects LSU will lose all three of those games.
1: It's going to get interesting as we go down the stretch. Back to the NFL, Broncos and Jaguars.
6: First and goal at the three for Denver. Nick's under center. Jumbo package in. Motioning is Atkins. They'll hand it off. Behind the right side. Into the end zone. Touchdown. Jonah Coleman, the ball carrier.
1: Broncos with the come from behind win over the Jags 20-13. Heard it on ESPN Radio. Roxy Bernstein.
7: All right, Jay, the Denver Broncos, they had their backs against the wall. They were down at halftime. Their offense for the first six quarters of the season, Harry, was inept. They couldn't move the football. They couldn't put points on the board. That change in the second half, what was different in the second half today against Jacksonville for Denver?
8: Well, we started to see consistency from this offense, and it's something that we didn't see in the first half today, nor did we see in the first ball game on Monday Night Football versus the Kansas City Chiefs. I really thought offensive play caller Davis Webb, who came into this ball game with a lot of heat on his shoulders, I thought he really settled in as a play caller in that second half. But it's also, you get your playmakers the football. You know, you had a big pass interference call that Courtland Sutton was able to draw. I love them throwing the go route to him in the end zone on that play. Now you get the ball first and goal inside the 5-yard line. But gosh, Jalen Waddle, the new acquisition that you gave up a first round, third round, and a fourth round draft pick for, 8 receptions for 138 yards. Just find a way to get it into his hands. He's going to do the rest. And when they needed him the most on third and three, he ran a stutter and go. And my goodness, my mouth dropped instantly because the defender that was guarding him fell down out of bounds. But that's why you go acquire a guy like that, because that basically told me the mindset of the front office, the mindset of Sean Payton as the head coach, is that we're one player away from getting to where we want to be, and that's the Super Bowl. So you have to make sure you feature that guy and get him the football early and often.
7: Almost 400 yards of total offense for Denver, and Bo Nix settled in the second half, and he looked sharp and made some big plays when Denver needed him.
8: So it was the decision-making, and also not having the boneheaded play that we've seen in the first half, throwing an interception in the red zone, taking points off the board. But we've seen him controlling things at the line of scrimmage. And I'll tell you, for teams that are going to play the Denver Broncos moving forward, if you're going to play man coverage versus Bo Nix, then go ahead and chalk it up and throw in your hat. He's outstanding versus man coverage. And we've seen that today in this ballgame, especially in the second half. but you also had his guys making plays. And Roxy, I'll finish with this when it comes to the Denver Broncos. You don't know when your moment's going to come. So for people like Atkins at the tight end position and Jonah Coleman at the running back position, you don't know when your number's going to be called. But you want to go out here and display every single opportunity that you get to your teammates that you can be trusted and counted on. Those two guys today, although they didn't have the eye-popping, outstanding numbers, when their numbers were called, they stepped up and made the plays necessary.
1: The Broncos get the 20-13 win over the Jags, their sixth win after trailing by double digits under Sean Payton. Certainly a tough Sunday for Chicago. That's next. SportsCenter All Night continues. It's ESPN Radio.
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1: What do we take away from week two? 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
1: Braves clinch the division. Red Sox clinch a playoff berth. The Chiefs go to 2-0 with an overtime win over the Colts. Sunday turns out to be a rough day for some Chicago athletes. Cubs beating the Reds in Cincinnati. PCA home run number 45. But Alex Bregman leaves the game after being hit in the face by a foul ball while he was standing in the on-deck circle. Then there's the Bears.
2: Take turn, booting to the near side. Caleb with Greengrass at the 10. He goes down inside the 5, awkwardly. He's on his back, and he looks to be in a bit of pain here, Caleb Williams. But he is in absolute pain right now inside the 5.
1: Bears want to be the highest scoring offense in the NFL, but the Cubs outscored them on Sunday. And Chicago loses Caleb Williams to a hamstring injury in their 9-3 loss to the Vikings. Caleb Williams leaving in the fourth quarter with that injury. The team says there'll be more imaging this morning. If they need to ride with backup quarterback Tyson Bagent, what's the confidence level there? ESPN Bears reporter Courtney Cronin.
3: There's a reason that they gave him that two-year, $10 million contract extension last offseason. Like, he can operate Ben's offense at a really high level. And even in the late part of this game, if there's all this chaos, Caleb going out, Tyson coming in, it still felt like they had a chance to win, which with this team, that's the carryover effect from all of the fourth quarter comebacks that they had last year. And had it not been for an off-target pass to Colston Loveland, outside of that, and then there's a sack on the last play after they put a second back on the clock, he gets, you know, hit from his blind side. Tyson had this team in a position to win this game. So the confidence is high. Everybody I spoke to in the locker room was talking about Tyson gets reps with the, you know, with the top receivers. He's working with Garrett Bradbury, the starting center. He's been in this offense for as long as Caleb Williams has, and he's been with this organization now since 2022. He's a capable backup. They like him in this offense, clearly, to make him QB2 all these years and to keep him around. And even this offseason, there was, you know, a little bit of trade talk about him going around his name for a little bit because of, you know, how the other people in the league view him. So I think he's in a good position if he has to go this week or if he has to play in the short term, that he can execute what Ben's offense is going to be. And it's not like you have two different quarterbacks or two different skill sets in the way that they play the game. Like, this offense is tailored to Caleb Williams, but in that, Tyson Bagent can execute a lot of what is asked of Williams too.
1: Bears and Eagles, the Monday night matchup for week 3 of the season. So the Bears keeping their fingers crossed for their starting quarterback. Ditto for Washington.
4: White's the back. Here's Jamie slips coming out of there. Just tosses it towards the goal line. And I think he got maybe stepped on it. Now he's down on the ground at the 11-yard line. The half is going to end with an incomplete pass.
5: I don't agree.
6: His elbow,
5: I don't agree.
6: His elbow.
4: And it is Jaden down in a lot of pain at the 13-yard line.
5: Oh, his hyperextended the elbow again.
4: He hyperextended the elbow again.
5: Oh, my goodness.
1: Big 100 in Washington as the Commanders lose to the Cowboys 37-20, and they lose Jaden Daniels on the final play of the first half, dislocated left elbow. Earlier on ESPN Radio, our Adam Kaufman and Mark Zeno with Washington looking at a backup quarterback.
7: This is catastrophic. I mean, look, Marcus Mariota is a serviceable backup at best. This is not a guy that at this point in his career you can trust to play 5, 6, 7, 8 games with you and expect to win more than lose. That's just the reality of where Washington is.
8: Marcus Mariota, we saw quite a bit last year, and obviously, in a very general sense, it did not look good. He's a backup quarterback for a reason. Last year, we saw him for 11 games, 8 starts, he goes 2-6. The thing that I think does get a little overlooked, who's the better option? Clearly, it's Jaden Daniels, if healthy. But Daniels wasn't very good in his sophomore NFL season either. It was nothing, Mark, like we saw during his standout rookie year. You know, obviously, the top quarterback among the first-year players, all of that. Last year was a real step backward. Coming into this season, for Washington, it all kept coming back to Jaden Daniels. And do you see first-year Jaden Daniels or second-year Jaden Daniels. And the early returns on this season, not exactly inspiring in terms of his play on the field. So, honestly, while you feel for the guy, while you hate it, I'm not sure the results with Mariota are going to be all that much different.
1: Commanders losing to Dallas in week two, 37-20. Washington 0-2 with two division losses after the loss to Philadelphia a week ago. Their first 0-2 start since 2019. Speaking of teams in that division, SportsCenter All Night, ESPN Radio.
0: 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Eagles at Titans.
6: Jalen has Shipley to his left. He's in shotgun formation. He takes the snap. Looks in his eyes to the end zone, and it is intercepted. Amani Hunter, 30, 40, 50, 40, 30. Cuts it back again. 15, 10, and he's tackled at the 10.
9: Hurts into a long count. Hurts takes it, gets it off inside. He

0: Smith, and it's intercepted. Intercepted at the 18-yard line. The second interception of the game.
1: Perfect snap, good hold. Sly kicks it through there, and the Titans have the lead. 20-17 with 1:56 to go in the game.
2: Hurts is back. Here comes the run. He fires.
0: Touchdown! Darius Cooper!
3: They run that Bryce Merrill on the right side, and when they come off the ball, somehow they just lose Cooper, and he's in the back of the end zone for the touchdown.
0: What a play!
2: There's Moore, he's back. He's looking. He steps up. He throws the ball.
0: Incomplete. Zeros on the clock. The Eagles escape. The Eagles escape. A brilliant come from behind final minute engineered by Jalen Hurts.
4: Everything mattered in that game with the Heat and the way we handled everything. You don't do one of those things, or one department's not quite where they need to be, or whatever. Even just one thing, the attention to detail by the entire organization was up there.
5: We're going to get better every week. We're going to find more consistency every week. We're going to be better at executing every week. And I've got a lot of faith in the group we have.
6: Titans are 0-2 for a third straight season. Eagles get their first road win over the Titans since they moved to Tennessee in 1997. Eagles 2-0 in four of the last five seasons. They made the playoffs in each of the last three seasons. They started 2-0. SportsCenter all night, ESPN Radio. 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
7: Trey Smack from 26 yards away to try to win in overtime. Kick on the way. It is perfect. And the Green Bay Packers snap that pesky six-game losing streak. They defeat the Jets 20-17 in overtime here in the New York home opener.
6: That six-game losing streak was the franchise's longest since a seven-game losing streak to start the 1990s. Packers, a 20-17 win after trailing 17-7 in the fourth quarter. Packers committed 14 accepted penalties and won. You heard the game here on ESPN Radio. Steve Levy, Sal Palantonio had the call for us. Back to the Meadowlands. Steve?
7: Jay, thank you. This was not a pretty football game, but it will look gorgeous in the standings as the Green Bay Packers are able to even their record at 1-1 and get the awful taste out of their mouth of blowing that big lead to Minnesota last week. Although I'm not sure, Sal, Green Bay will feel great about their effort today other than winning the football game.
8: Well, they won an important game on the road. It's hard to win on the road when you lose two big offensive players a minute into the game. So that was significant. Also, you had 14 penalties in the game. You lose two offensive players, and you manage to survive. So I think they will feel somewhat good within their division. Unfortunately, it looks like Caleb Williams, quarterback of Chicago Bears, has a significant injury. The Bears are 1-1. The Packers are 1-1. The Lions are 1-1.
7: Yes.
8: Minnesota's 2-0.
7: Yeah,
8: who had that on their dance card?
7: I had the Vikings fourth in that division, and they're, of course, in first place.
8: But my point now is that, you know, it flips the script on what they were looking at within their division.
7: And Green Bay can exhale. They can take a deep breath right by winning. And, and it's a quick turnaround for the Packers, Sal. They play the Thursday night game at home against the Falcons.
8: Yep, the lowly, dysfunctional Falcons, and I've seen them play. I saw them last week, and they're bad. Jaden Reed, losing number 14, Jaden Reed, wide receiver. And, of course, their right tackle, Zach Bakke-Bowele. They will have to recover from that. I thought that Jordan Love made some important crossing route throws. They were available, well-designed throws by Matt LaFleur that got them out of trouble. And defensively, they put pressure on Geno Smith when they had to.
7: Especially in that first possession in overtime,
8: Yeah, the Jets could not run the ball with any kind of consistency.
7: Breece Hall today rushing, 16 carries, 29 yards.
8: Yeah.
7: 1.8 yard per rush for Breece Hall after running for 100 last week.
8: But in the end, it was really two big plays. One was the Sky Moore punt return. That was huge, 63 yards. That flipped the field, may have saved the game, may have saved the season. And then the pass interference, who I thought was huge, down the right sideline in front of the Packers bench.
7: So the Packers are, in essence, buying time for themselves to get Micah Parsons back and maybe

0: Josh Jacobs back. So any win they can get without those two guys, that's going to greatly benefit them whenever those guys return, should they return.
1: No question. There was a lot on the line in this game. And you could feel in this game, Steve, the tension that was building in the second half for both of these teams, but especially the desperation on the part of the Packers. You know, say what you want about what the Jets did against the Titans and how they started out this season. You know, they are not in the Super Bowl conversation. They are not in the postseason conversation yet. The Packers are, and were removed from it.
0: For Sal Palantonio, I'm Steve Levy, right here on your home for the Football Sunday Game of the Week, ESPN Radio. Now let's go back to Jay Reynolds in the studio.
2: All right, Steve, the Packers outlast the Jets. They rally for that win in overtime. Patriots pull away from the Steelers, 20-3 the final. Drake May, 208 yards passing. Did have an interception, fourth of the season in two games played after throwing eight interceptions in 17 games in 2025. Patriots, though, have not allowed more than 13 points in four straight games dating back to last season. Coach Mike Vrabel.
3: Walk me through sort of the defensive touchdown and the overall pressure that your defense put on Aaron Rodgers.
4: It's a good mix. I think the defensive coaches, I think Zach and everybody over there does a fantastic job. I think all the credit goes to the players. You know, being able to, you know, see Christian Barmore affect the quarterback with a holding penalty and a forced fumble and, you know, seeing everybody work and compete, but work together to affect the quarterback. And the coverage has to be there long enough for the rush to get there. And, you know, I think Ponder had a couple of those, you know, fumble recoveries last year and was able to score. And it was fun to see him be able to get into the end zone today.
2: Aaron Rodgers, 187 yards passing in the loss with an interception, snaps an eight-game streak without an interception. Panthers roll over the Falcons.
5: McMillan, Coker, and Leggett in a trips look to the left. Waller wide right. Shotgun snap. Brooks in the block. Quick throw. Near pylon. It is caught for a touchdown by Darren Waller.
2: Panthers go on to a 34-3 win over the Falcons. Carolina Panthers Radio Network. Panthers have won four straight games against Atlanta. Bryce Young, 287 yards and three touchdown passes.
6: It feels great. Yes, I mean, all the credit in the world to our defense. Them putting the performance that they did today was, I mean, it's that's elite. And you know, we want to make sure we always have their back. You know, I think that's one of the things I love so much about this group. We're always in communication. It's not just one side of the locker room and the other. You know, everyone's cool. Everyone's talking. There's so much communication on the sideline. So when we see the defense go out there and put a performance together like they did, it makes us, you know, want to make sure we match it and have their back. And we know it's vice versa. So, it was great to have a team win like this today.
2: Bryce Young, six touchdown passes through the first two games of the season. Saints get past the Ravens on Sunday with a 24-17 win. New Orleans outscoring the Ravens 15-0 in the fourth quarter, outscoring opponents 25-3 in the fourth alone in the first two games this season. Saints get the win. ESPN analyst Herm Edwards.
7: This win for the Saints in Baltimore against an MVP quarterback in Lamar Jackson and supposedly a defense that was pretty good historically. This defense for Baltimore didn't close it out. The Saints just kept battling. They're a scrappy bunch, right? Yeah. Who's this? Everybody's saying, who's this quarterback? All of a sudden, they figured it out today. This quarterback's pretty good, especially in big moments. You got to give the Saints a lot of credit. To go in there and to beat the Ravens at home, they had to go on the road and play the Baltimore Ravens in Baltimore. No one anticipated this was going to be the outcome.
2: Ravens with their 15th loss after holding a double-digit lead since Lamar Jackson became the starter in 2019. It may be the catch of the year. That's next. 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
1: 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WNBA Aces 98-77 win over the Storm. They've won five straight. Liberty pound the tempo 106-69. Liberty two games behind the Dream for the four seed in the WNBA playoffs. Sparks beat the Fire as they unveil the statue of Lisa Leslie outside crypto.com on Sunday. Baseball, Phillies, a 7-2 win over the Mets. Phillies four games ahead of the Diamondbacks for the third National League wild card spot. Sunday also marking the final broadcast for longtime Mets announcer Howie Rose.
2: You know, we've known each other a long, long time. And whether we've met personally or not, it feels as though we're on a first-name basis with each other, right? We've been together in the car, at the beach, enjoying a backyard barbecue, maybe even under the covers if you tried to hide your radio or smartphone from mom and dad during those West Coast games. But most importantly, we shared some time bonding over the exploits of the team we love, the New York Mets.
1: Mets losing on Sunday to the Phillies. Back to the NFL. There are eight teams that are 2-0. Raiders are one of them. 26-14 win over the Chargers. Raiders are 2-0 for the first time since 2021. Kirk Cousins has six touchdown passes this season. Niners are also 2-0. They score on their first five drives of the game for the first time in the last 45 seasons. They beat the Dolphins 35-13. Then there's the Bengals.
3: The Bengals have it at the 32 of Houston. 3:37 left in the half. Shotgun snap. Burrow from the pocket. Fires deep downfield. Jamar Chase trying to make the catch near the pylon. He's got it. Touchdown.
1: Impressive catch. ESPN 15:30. Bengals go to 2-0 in consecutive seasons. First time they've done that since 2014-2015. Bengals a 20-6 win over the Texans. Jamar Chase, seven catches. Two touchdowns, including that impressive 32-yard catch.
4: Jamar, take me through that touchdown catch. How?
5: Yeah, I've just seen a video in the locker room. A lot of body control went into that. Just keep my eyes on the prize at the end of the day, making sure I could come down with that catch.
4: Okay, you oversimplified. It was like there was a lot of fighting going on.
5: It was, but I mean, it was just like it's a lot of body control going on. I didn't even know I was about to fall until I seen a video, you know what I'm saying? So body control, hand-eye coordination, and just being disciplined.
1: 55th touchdown catch of his career. Bengals get the win 20-6 over the Texans. Mark Robbins, top sounds from Sunday.
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0: Number 5.
7: Hello, Jay. Pleasure to be working with you. The Seahawks are 2-0 thanks to Jackson Smith and Jigba's receiving hat trick. The call on Seattle Sports 7:10 a.m.
8: Lock from the shotgun. Four-man rush. Looks, throws to the back of the end zone. It's caught! Touchdown! Seahawks! Guess who? I'll give you a hint. It starts with J-S-N from 12 yards and an absolute laser to Jackson in the back of the end zone. His third touchdown of the game.
0: Number 4.
7: The Saints march into Baltimore and stun the Ravens on WWL in New Orleans.
9: Saints have 5 DBs, 7 on the line. Snap, Jackson. Lofting one, and that is going to be picked off. Julian Blackman. Julian Blackman slides down at the 10-yard line to finish it off.
0: Number 3.
7: The Browns persevere against the Bucks and the weather in Tampa. The call on 850 ESPN Cleveland.
10: Browns with Carson Ryan in motion. Play fake to Judkins. Throw back left. Whitehart has it. The 10, the 5. Touchdown. Touchdown, Browns. Deshaun Watson to Blake Whitehart. And the Browns take the lead with 3:51 to go.
0: Number 2.
7: It hurts so good for the Eagles in the final 9 seconds in Nashville. The call on WIP.
8: Hurts is back. Here comes the rush. He fires.
11: The ball, somehow they just lose Cooper, and he's in the back of the end zone for the touchdown.
8: What a play!
7: Harrison Butker kicks the Colts out of KC as the Chiefs win in overtime on 96.5 The Fan.
12: These guys work on this all year long. Go signal. Kick is up. The kick by Butker, and the kick is good! Good! And for the second straight year, the Chiefs have beaten the Colts in overtime on a Harrison Butker field goal.
1: That was last night. Tonight, you know what it is. And we just might remember it if it's another loss for L.A., our Mark Zeno.
2: We're not going to sit here and make grand conclusions after 1 week of football, but if the Rams start 0-2 as a team that, you know, is the prohibitive Super Bowl favorite, particularly in that division, could be very difficult for them to climb out of that hole.
1: 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That's going to do it for SportsCenter All Night. I'm Jay Reynolds. It is the 21st of September. What a weekend. Marquee quarterbacks go down. LSU goes down to Ole Miss. Much more reaction on Unsportsmanlike. They're next. It's ESPN Radio.
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19: Here is our weather in Middle Tennessee. Monday will be partly sunny and hot, with a high near 98 and heat index values as high as 103. A 10% chance of showers and thunderstorms after 5 p.m., with a south wind around 5 miles per hour becoming west. Monday night, a 50% chance of showers and thunderstorms before 1 a.m., then a slight chance between 1 a.m. and 2 a.m., partly cloudy, with a low around 70. Tuesday, a slight chance of showers, then a 40% chance of showers and thunderstorms after 1 p.m. partly sunny, with a high near 89. Tuesday night, partly cloudy, with a low around 66. 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
3: 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Kansas City Chiefs defeat the Indianapolis Colts 33-30 in overtime last night in a wild week two in the National Football League, where unfortunately the biggest story seems to be injuries, with the number one and number two picks in the 2024 draft, Caleb Williams and Jaden Daniels, banged up hamstring elbow respectively. We obviously hope that both of them are okay. We will continue to give you updates as the show progresses by way of Adam Schefter and any of our amazing reporters here at ESPN, but we don't know the latest with both of them. We will keep you updated as to the latest with both of them. They're certainly controversial calls with some of the officials. We saw one in New Orleans and Baltimore. We saw one last night with Kansas City and Indy. Some consider them controversial, I guess.
4: Yeah.
3: And big wins, obviously, for the Broncos. A big win against the Jaguars, the Chargers, the Texans, the Bucks, all theoretical playoff teams, all 0-2, but we start with what happened last night between Kansas City and Indy. Good morning, Smalls. Good morning, CeCe.
27: Good morning, Evan. Good morning, Smalls.
9: Good morning, guys.
27: Welcome back.
9: Thank you.
27: Ev, the most controversial call in Sunday Night Football didn't come from the refs. It came from Shane Steichen.
3: Explain.
27: Mm. Well, you're in overtime. You know what you need. It's four down territory. Why play for a tie against Patrick Mahomes and leave him 2 minutes on the clock in order to work your defense and set up game-winning points? That makes no sense. Patrick Mahomes is 8-0 in regular season overtime games. Why the hell are you playing for a tie? That ain't going to work out for you. And it was a great game from the Indianapolis Colts. Great game. A lot of credit to Daniel Jones, that offense. They went blow for blow with the Kansas City Chiefs. And we saw what the Chiefs are capable of week one against the Denver Broncos. I don't understand why you play it down the middle, why you're conservative if you're Shane Steichen in that moment. You can't give the ball back to number 15 because you know how that's going to end. It ends that way for Lamar Jackson. It ends that way for Josh Allen. Why would you think it's not going to end that way for Daniel Jones and your Colts?
9: I don't know, because as soon as the Chiefs got the ball back, I was like, well, this is over.
27: Exactly.
9: This is over.
27: Everybody in the stadium knew it.
9: We all knew watching it, too. You knew that 15 was going to get them in position to win the game, and they did. And that has to be such a heartbreaker for the Colts, because after that week one loss to Baltimore, there was a lot of questions about their performance. It was considered, all things considered, a huge letdown week one for them. For them to bounce back in week two, have that type of performance against the Chiefs, have it go to overtime, down to the wire, and then because of clock management and a coaching decision, you put the ball back in his hands and the goat in waiting's hands at home. Yeah, unfortunately, we just knew what was going to happen, and Mahomes and company, they're right back there. They look like they're right back there ready to compete for a championship.
3: Wait, so you're back with Golden Waiting? I thought that left for a little bit.
9: I was wrong.
3: Oh, we've all been wrong about a bunch of things. But
27: very just, big of you to admit
3: you're
27: games,
3: wrong. Two games, good for you. You're already admitting you're wrong. So let me just give you the circumstance here. It was late last night in overtime, and the Colts were down 30-27 to Kansas City in overtime. So Kansas City had the ball first, 11 play, 55-yard drive. They kick a field goal. So the interesting part about this, the first play when they get the ball back was a 48-yard pass to Laquon Treadwell. Now, what's interesting is he fumbled the ball and they ruled him down, which I don't, because he wasn't touched when he was down.
27: Well, they say he got brushed
3: to go down?
27: When he was going down. But the argument is that he didn't have full possession of the ball at that moment.
3: then he gained possession while on the ground but not touched?
27: Exactly.
3: So then he has to be touched?
27: That's where the controversy happens.
3: So there's an argument to be made that maybe in that moment it should have been Kansas City ball, game over anyway, but that's not what happened. Here's the problem, though. You get first and 10 at the 35-yard line, right, and you complete that 48-yard pass, and now you have first and 10 at the Kansas City 17-yard line. And to CeCe's point about some of the going forward part of this, well, the first one, Jonathan Taylor, -1 yard. Jonathan Taylor, -2 yards. Mm-hmm. Daniel Jones scrambles for 5 yards. All right, so you're back to a +2. Then a 5-yard penalty on a delay of game. And then, you in essence, you kick the field goal there at that point on a 4th and 8. It's just they were all over the place during the course of that final drive. And they give Kansas City the ball back. And obviously, as you guys mentioned, clearly the Chiefs win that game. Shane Steichen, he and the Colts are now 1-9 since the Sauce Gardner trade. You know, the one with the Jets where they give up 2 first-rounders. Mm. Here is his decision to kick a field goal instead of going for it on the aforementioned 4th and 8.
0: Yeah, I was trying to finish the game with JT with the ball in his hands. So obviously, ran it there on 1st down, ran it again on 2nd down. Then we got to a 3rd and, long, whatever. They knocked us back there, threw it. And then Daniel scrambled there on the 1, right on the sidelines, got hit pretty close there. And then it was 4th and 8, had a play called, had to love the look, to run it there. And if not, obviously, we took the delay game there and kicked the field goal to tie it.
3: So now that we hear his explanation, we think what?
27: Well, you're trying to finish the game, but you're already in field goal range. So how does that even make sense?
3: So it should be 3 shots at the end zone in essence?
27: Yeah, go for it.
3: So just walk us through this. So you're at the 17-yard line.
27: It's too much time to try to goose it and sit on it. Just go for it, right? If the objective is to try to get out of there with at the very least a tie, Then why not take more shots at the end zone and give yourself a chance for winning? It, based on the play calling, based on his overall strategy and game management, it's clear that this guy was playing for a tie and he didn't want to give his offense.

0: a chance to win when his offense was going blow to blow with the Chiefs' offense scoring points. That doesn't make any sense to me. Somebody correct me if I'm wrong, if I'm seeing it the wrong way, but if you're Shane Steichen, with as well as everybody played, mm-hmm. Daniel Jones, Jonathan Taylor, you name it, without Alec Pierce because he got banged up.
1: That's right.
0: Why wouldn't you give those guys an opportunity to win a game that nobody expects you to win? Why are you playing for a tie?
1: Play to win the game. Be aggressive. I thought the same thing.
2: My only issue with this, or my biggest issue, is not even the 4th and 8. It's what got you to the 4th and 8. Because I can make an argument that on 4th and 8, you're better off kicking the field goal. I can make that argument.
0: Oh, that's easy, yeah.
2: But you
0: gave away 2 downs by running into the teeth of the Kansas City Chiefs defense with Jonathan Taylor.
2: Because, like, when you look at kind of the reaction amongst fans and media members, and everybody's focusing on that, oh, should they have gone for it on the 4th and 8, and we even played the clip just now. I don't think they should go for it on 4th and 8. I think they should not be in 4th and 8 is what... Okay, here's a weird one. To your point, you're actually better off being in 4th and 10 than you are 4th and 8, because you know what 4th and 10 would indicate? 3 incompletions towards the end zone.
0: Mm-hmm.
2: At least that's an effort. That's an attempt, right? Because then it's like, hey, we're going for it. We didn't complete it. Well, we're not going to just take the loss. We'll kick the field goal and hope somehow we turn them over or do something like that. In a weird way, being in 4th and 10 is better than 4th and 8 because it would indicate more likely than not 3 incompletions, not 3 botched runs or 2 botched runs, whatever it was there.
0: Yeah, I don't get it, Ev. I don't understand it. Doesn't make sense to me. I don't like the play calls at the end by Shane Steichen. It feels like, in a lot of ways, he made conservative decisions so that if it doesn't work out, it makes it hard for him to blame. But in doing that, you make yourself an easy target.
2: Yeah, and they've lost 9 games in a row dating back to last year. You want to talk about opposite ends of the spectrum. Everybody thinks, oh, the Jets stink. The Raiders, not really, 2-0. Cardinals, all right, 1-1, not great yesterday. Here's the opposite ends of the spectrum. Seattle has won 12 games in a row dating back to last year, including playoffs.
1: Mm-hmm.
2: And Indianapolis has lost, if I'm not mistaken, 9 games in a row dating back to last year, not including playoffs, but dating back to last year.
1: But did the improvement in play you saw from week 1 to week 2 give you hope that we're going to see a better version of them moving forward, especially when the schedule is versus the Texans, versus the Commanders, at the Steelers, versus the Titans, and at the Vikings?
2: No, because CC always says this. When we do that for bad teams, the other team is also looking at that team.
0: No doubt.
2: I mean, they're like, oh, we got the Colts. We're going to get back on. Like, the Texans.
0: We're going to get healthy.
2: But yeah, the Texans are 0-2, right?
1: But not all 0-2 teams are created equal. And I think when you look at what we saw from the Colts last night and the way they did go blow for blow with the Chiefs, the way they had that game right there, if we're saying that the Chiefs look like they could get back to and win a Super Bowl, the way the Colts played them should be encouraging.
2: Sure. You're absolutely right. They're also, can I just give you the flip side of that?
1: Of
2: the
1: course.
2: Flip side is, we know how good 15 is. We know how good 87. By the way, Kelsey was great last night.
0: He was awesome.
2: Kenneth Walker is the best offseason acquisition.
1: He's unbelievable.
0: 170 yards from scrimmage.
1: He
0: again
1: is electric.
2: So they could look across
0: 20
2: the
0: yards,
2: way.
0: 20 yards on his first run where he cuts it all the way back.
1: Ugh.
0: He's incredible.
1: Incredible.
2: But Indy could look at it and say, "This, we need to give the best version of ourselves because of that team." And you say all 0-2 teams are not created equal. You're right. This team's pick goes to the Jets. That's the unequal part of this. Like, the Jets fans today are furious at the way in which that game ended. Regulation, clock management was awful. Well, you may get Indy's pick, which may be number 1 in the draft this year, because I don't see this team winning a ton of games. And I hate to do this. Nuno's thrilled I'm going to do this because glass half empty. All right, Shane Steichen on the board along with Dan Quinn, first coach fired. I mean, let's be honest.
0: Oh, 1,000%. I mean, listen, FPI has the Indianapolis Colts going 7-10. Only 16%. Of teams over the last 5 years that start 0-2 make the playoffs.
2: You see 16%? This one as a playoff team?
0: No chance they make the playoffs. But it was supposed to be championship or bust when you made the Sauce Gardner trade.
2: Yeah. 100%.
0: That's why you gave Daniel Jones that contract extension this offseason.
3: I'm pretty good at the winning thing.
0: And in order to get the return on investment, in order to justify those decisions, you needed to be more aggressive last night when you got the ball in overtime, especially when you got in the red zone, and you chose not to. You went with 2 runs with Jonathan Taylor. You took the ball out of your quarterback's hands, and then on 3rd and 13, guess what happens? He has to scramble, doesn't even get a chance to throw the football. You get into the red zone, and you don't have not one pass attempt from your quarterback. How is that trying to win the game? You weren't. You were playing for a tie when there was, what, 4 minutes on the clock, knowing that Patrick Mahomes is going to get the ball back and he at home.
1: You know that's not going to end well.
0: You know it.
1: I know it. You know it. The whole stadium knows it. Everyone watching knows it.
2: Taylor and her ring knew it. She did put out the ring. Everybody knew it.
0: I honestly don't know which one is the worst call. I don't know. Aaron Glenn taking the ball first in overtime or Shane Steichen's play calling, playing for a tie at the end of Chiefs Colts.
2: Oh, boy. It's going to get ugly.
0: I don't know which one is worse.
2: Okay.
0: Those two teams are inextricably linked because of the draft picks, but I don't know which decision from the coach is worse.
2: Yeah, I'm going to have to warn people. The Jets conversation could get ugly because I had a bunch of bad calls, and I didn't even write that one down.
0: It's a terrible call.
2: I'm not arguing that, but there were other ones, too.
0: I love AG.
2: I thought it was on the right track this year.
0: Terrible call.
2: Okay, we got a lot. Week 2 in the NFL gave us so many things, including an unfortunate, two really unfortunate injuries, Chicago and Washington. We will get to that within Smalls' one-liners. But hopefully you had a good day yesterday with DraftKings, CC. Hopefully everybody did. If they listen to us, they got 2 of 3, right?
0: Well, my best bet had a great day because I faded our unsportsmanlike picks and took the Denver Broncos and laid the points and just so happened to work out. 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
5: Man, that was bad football. The Ying Yang Twins performed at Mercedes-Benz Stadium on Sunday. The Panthers and Falcons were also there.
6: I got nervous for a second there. Yeah, that was awful, and you were at that game.
5: I was.
6: Some have said game of the year.
5: Here's all you need to know about that game. Cooper Rush, not great.
6: Yeah?
5: The crowd was chanting, "We want Jack," but the people around me were saying, "We want Jake," because they didn't even know who they wanted to come in relief of Cooper Rush. Strand game.
6: Who gets a contract extension first, Bryce Young or CJ Stroud?
5: Bryce Young.
6: He was good yesterday. Three touchdowns. 23 of 36. They looked pretty good in their
7: first couple games. If you're looking for a dime, that's top of the line. Just look at Bryce Young's right arm.
6: Well done.
5: Best performance in the stadium. The Ying Yang Twins in the third quarter. Shout out to them. Absolute bangers. Next one.
8: Raiders at Chargers.
5: Homecoming Kings. The Raiders defeat the Chargers 26-14 in what Kirk Cousins described as a home game for Vegas in SoFi Stadium in L.A.
6: CC, we've said, you and I, many of times when we fight people off about Jim Harbaugh, the guy has never been bad at any stop. Will this be the first stop he's not that good at?
7: It could be. And Justin Herbert is working on getting his third coach fired.
6: At what point do we look at him? Because he's been terrible. And Mike McDaniel, as an offensive coordinator, yeah, it's not working so far.
7: Does Jim Harbaugh give Justin Herbert any cover in terms of this team underachieving?
6: No, because Justin Herbert's been on underachieving teams every year.
5: He's the through line.
7: I agree with you. But for whatever reason, the criticism toward the L.A. Chargers seems to skirt around Justin Herbert because he's got beautifully coiffed hair. He's 6'6". He looks like the type of quarterback that you would build in a lab. Everybody loves this guy. And so they blame the Chargers, the organization, even the coaching staff, before they get to the point where they're willing to point the finger at him. I'm wondering, is this the season where the worm starts to turn in terms of the conversation, the discourse around Justin Herbert?
6: If you're the Charger fan out there, you better hope.
5: The Charger fan, the singular Charger fan. I saw what you did there, and I appreciate it.
6: You better hope that you play to the level of competition, because you lost the Cardinals and the Raiders. You have at the Bills, at the Seahawks, home against the Broncos, at the Chiefs, at the Rams. Those are your next five games.
5: Good luck.
6: As Liam Neeson says, good luck.
5: Well, you did it better.
6: Yeah.
5: Next one.
8: Packers at Jets.
5: Smack that. Shout out to Akon, born in St. Louis. Packers rally in the fourth, and Trey Smack hits a 26-yard field goal in overtime as the Packers escape a sloppy performance but snap a six-game skid with a 20-17 victory over the Jets.
6: The Green Bay Packers, let me be clear for all of those at ESPN Wisconsin that get mad that I picked the Jets this week. The Green Bay Packers now have a chance to restart their season. It's been bad through two games. But you have the Atlanta Falcons on Thursday night. You're going to go to 2-1, more likely than not, with 10 days before your next game. Green Bay's first game of the season is now going to be week four. Green Bay's first game of the season will now be week four. You got lucky here. You have a chance to restart this thing. Seriously.
5: You're assuming with Michael Penix Jr. and or Tua coming back that the Falcons are going to be able, or they still won't beat the Packers. Even though week one was a disaster for the Packers, and they barely escaped the Jets yesterday.
6: Okay, so do you want me to do it this way?
5: I'm not overlooking anybody.
6: That's fine, and you're right, and now they will hate me. But here's how I'm going to do this then, based on what you, a Packer fan, said. They have a chance to restart this season. Not they will restart. So now I got to take, I mean, come on, 2-1 going into that week four game, and then Micah comes back soon. You're at the Bucs, by the way, who may be winless still by then. You never know.
7: Well, I mean, listen, you said the Packers got lucky. I believe you create your own luck in the National Football League. And the thing that impressed me the most was the two stops that they got late in that game when the Jets were driving at midfield with an opportunity for go-ahead or game-sealing points. Breece Hall handed the ball off up the middle, got nowhere. Fourth down, hand the ball to Breece Hall, got nowhere. Now, your offense turned around and didn't do anything with it, even though you felt like you were at point-blank scoring range. But I will say this, getting those stops in that defense, and Lucas Van Ness in particular, being able to rush the passer the way that they did, that was huge in terms of turning the game for them. Pass rush is important. Sacks are important. When you get them, matters too. Mm-hmm. And you saw that in the fourth quarter and in overtime. And to me, that's where I doffed my cap to Jonathan Gannon and his crew, because that defense won that game for them. Being able to stop the run, holding Breece Hall to 29 yards rushing on 16 carries, that's hard to do. Mm-hmm. They did it yesterday. So improvement on the defensive side of the ball led to the Packers being able to get out of MetLife with a win.
5: Last one.
8: Vikings at Bears.
5: Rain on their parade. The Bears lose 9-3 in a monsoon while also, unfortunately, losing their quarterback, Caleb Williams, due to a hamstring injury.
6: Maybe the most important piece of news for the NFC outside of Sam Darnold's health, which it seems to be fine, although Drew Lock was great. Meaning,
7: man, he was so good.
6: But if you thought, and I thought the Bears were going to run away with this division based on what I saw in week one, if you thought that and you thought Caleb was legit MVP, which I did, this is major news. Now, I don't want one thing to be lost here. Brian Flores and the defensive effort from that Minnesota Vikings team with your guy Dallas Turner, the edge rusher with the big closeout sack there.
5: Told you.
6: They were awesome prior to his injury. The Bears had 3 points. They're supposed to set records. They had 3 points. Vikings were awesome. Period. Next sentence. This is awful. Caleb being hurt with a right hamstring injury. We don't know what's going to happen here. Tyson Bagent comes in. Now, he almost led a game-winning drive, but the reality is Caleb Williams is a superstar. We want more of Caleb Williams, and now, unfortunately, we're going to get less of him. You can't talk about number one seed like I did. You can't talk about setting offensive records like Ben Johnson did if Caleb is not healthy. And, CeCe, you played in this league at the highest of levels for 11 years. You never played on a losing team when you were active. You know what winning looks like. You know what health looks like. I'm not asking you to play doctor here, but like, what should we expect here with this?
7: Well, listen, he dealt with hamstring injuries in college, but what's encouraging is the tenor that I saw with Ben Johnson in the post-game press conference. He said he was initially worried about a knee. It's a hamstring, although it could be devastating. From what it sounds like, the reporting around this, that it could be a lot milder than the spectacle of the injury looked in real time on the field. So I would say that if you're a Chicago Bears fan, it stings, but it's still on the board that you could win this division because nobody looks like they're going to run away with the NFC North.
6: Wait a second. Follow up on this. If Caleb misses the next 6 games, let's say, can the Bears win the division?
7: Yeah, I think there's still a path for them to do it because they can run the ball. Now, DeAndre Swift got to hold on to the ball, and fumbling the ball on the 1 yard line going in, probably not going to be a good thing in terms of putting your team in position to win the game. Also, letting Isaiah Rodgers come off the corner and block the kick, probably not going to help your football team win games. So there are a lot of gaps by the Chicago Bears aside from the Caleb Williams injury. And if any of those things don't happen, then the Bears probably get out of there with a win yesterday.
5: Next 6 games, Eagles, Jets, Packers, Falcons, Patriots, Seahawks.
6: And per FPI, per Nuno, Vikings and Lions are now the heavy favorites to win that division, which is amazing how this is now flipped. And we're going to have a conversation at some point here when Kyler Murray is cleared as to whether or not he should come back as the starter, because Carson Wentz just not turning the ball over and giving the ball to Aaron Jones and Justin Jefferson, that's and letting the defense flourish.
7: You know who I'm going to make that call if I'm Kevin O'Connell? Justin Jefferson. Who do you want to play quarterback?
6: What do you think his answer is?
5: Great call.
7: Who do you want to play quarterback? I don't, you know what? I can't read it. I can't judge it. Who would you like to be our quarterback for the rest of the year?
6: What do you think his answer will be?
7: Because if you get that guy the ball, good things are going to happen for your team.
5: Also, he's going to say it through the media anyway, so you might as well go the way he wants.
7: That's a fair point.
6: Wait, answer the question, though. Who do you think he'll say? If Kevin O'Connell says to Justin Jefferson today, I got both of them cleared, who do you want?
7: I have no idea.
5: If they're rolling, why would you want to disrupt?
7: We've only had a one-quarter sample size with Kyler Murray, so obviously Carson Wentz has looked better. I don't know how the receivers in that building feel about the quarterbacks.
6: Well, we do know that Caleb Williams is going to forever be linked to Jaden Daniels. Unfortunately, yesterday, it's for all the wrong reasons. We'll continue that conversation coming up when after I tell you about the best around. Who's that? 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
1: Here's Jaden. He slipped coming out of there. I think he got maybe stepped on, and now he's down.
2: And it is Jaden
1: down in a lot of pain.
3: Did injure his left elbow, was a dislocation. Man, are we bummed for him. We will rally so hard around Marcus until Jaden's back.
4: You watched that kid battle through all that he'd been through last year. Just very, very unfortunate, and we're going to do everything we can to get him back and get him right.
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6: Such an unfortunate day when it comes to quarterbacks 2024 draft. Caleb Williams, hamstring. Jaden Daniels, dislocated left elbow. We are unsportsmanlike here on ESPN Radio. 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Dallas beats Washington 37-20. It's very odd the Dallas Cowboys could be in a game and not be the number one story, but I think they are the secondary story of this game, despite Jerry Jones post-game walking around saying it's very dangerous when an old man is rich and has a lot of money.
7: Yeah, he did say. That's your quote of the day.
6: I don't know what that means. I don't know if that means he's going to spend more on the team or he's just, I don't know. But
7: I think that's what he wants you to think.
6: Yeah. I don't know what that meant, but that's just Jerry Jones. But unfortunately, he had a terrible injury, Jaden Daniels, and he's got a dislocated left elbow. Let's be real. The Commanders are done. They're not going to playoffs. They're not going to have a winning season this year. They're done. It's unbelievably unfortunate. And Commanders fans are furious at the head coach because what happened here is down 17-10, end of the second quarter, ball back to, they get the ball back to start the second half. So, right? So a double score scenario, third and goal from the one, 3 seconds to go. Commanders fans are saying, just take the points, cut it to a 4-point game, get the ball to start the second half. They don't, they run the play. Jaden gets hurt, unfortunately. Dan Quinn, Commander's head coach, was asked if he regrets going for it on the play that Jaden got hurt.
3: Yeah, I thought, like, looking back on it, like, you know, at the 1 yard line, we need touchdowns, John. And so I don't regret the call. Obviously, like, anytime someone's injured, you play the what if game. I don't think this is one of those times for me. I hate that it happened. I didn't see it. You guys may have that it stepped on Chris. I still haven't seen it yet. But, I wasn't hesitant about going into that spot. I thought, man, like, we're going to be aggressive into this game against their offense. So I don't regret that, John. Obviously, the outcome sucks. But it wasn't a what if, or I wish I had done something differently.
6: CC, Smalls, do you guys agree with Dan Quinn's decision making?
8: There are a lot of fair things to criticize Dan Quinn for. I don't think this is one of them. If you're being aggressive on the road, knowing that the Cowboys have scored in three of their first four possessions in that game, you realize you were going to have to put some points on the board. Your defense was having trouble being able to contain them and get stops. I have no issue with him being aggressive before the half. I'm not going to pin Jaden Daniels' injury on Dan Quinn's decision to be aggressive when it comes to game management. It was a fluke. Offensive lineman steps on the quarterback's

0: said, it obviously sucks, the outcome of it, but I don't think it was the wrong call in the moment.
1: Okay, so that all said, Washington is in a really difficult spot now because per FPI, Commanders are underdogs in 7 of their next 8 games. They are already a team that I thought best case scenario, 3rd place in the NFC East. Problem with that is you then would have to ask me who they would be in front of, and I wouldn't have an answer to that question.
2: I don't have an answer either.
1: So I think they're going to end up being a last place team. And one of two things is now going to happen. Okay, so this is where it's different. When you do the comparing and contrast to Caleb, I'm not comparing the injuries. I'm comparing the impact relative to team success. The Caleb injury is more impactful because the Bears are significantly better than the Commanders.
2: Correct.
1: It seems like the severity of the injury may be greater, though, with Jaden than it is with Caleb, but we'll have to see.
0: Because it's recurring?
1: Yeah. So here's the question. He played in 7 games last year because of injury. Do you think this year he'll play more or less than 7?
0: I mean, it's hard to handicap that.
2: I don't know, man.
1: Okay, listen, so it's on the board 7 games.
2: He's had an entire offseason for this elbow to heal, and he gets into the regular season, and he dislocates it again. It's starting to become an uncomfortable fact pattern for Jaden Daniels, too. And we talked about this guy when he was coming out in 2024, how he was slight of frame, and how that could potentially impact his availability when he graduates to the next level and playing against grown men that are out there fighting to feed their families.
0: You were really worried about that.
2: We were, absolutely. And now we see for good reason. Remember last year he had the knee and hamstring injury, week 2 in Green Bay. That kept him out for some time. He comes back, dislocates the elbow, keeps him out for 3 games. He comes back, re-injures it, keeps him out for 4 games. And now here we go again in week 2. And so we all assumed that it was a fait accompli that the Washington Commanders in the 2027 offseason were going to open up the coffers and give Jaden Daniels a bag. I don't know that you can just blindly write a check to Jaden Daniels considering what the injury history is. And you wonder now, is he going to be able to get on the other side of it? Yes, I get it. His rookie season, arguably the best rookie season we've ever seen from a quarterback. Got his team to the NFC Championship game. But we're several injury stints away from that now across multiple seasons. Jaden Daniels is going to have to prove that he can stay healthy, available, and in the lineup before you can commit to him the way that some of these other teams commit to their quote-unquote franchise quarterbacks. To me, that's the big takeaway from yesterday.
0: And will his head coach survive it?
1: Well, that's no. I'm really glad you brought up the contract.
0: You're not even considering it?
2: No, not even considering it, Smalls.
1: He's a nice guy who's good on TV.
2: Well, Smalls, what do the Washington Commanders do well outside of having Jaden Daniels as their quarterback?
1: Sign guys you've heard of. That doesn't mean they're still good.
2: They were dead last in total defense last year.
0: There's not a lot.
2: Right? This year, they're not off to a great start. They just allowed the Dallas Cowboys to hang 37 on them. CeeDee Lamb kept hitting his head on the goalpost. Love touchdown celebrations by CeeDee Lamb.
1: 8-153, 2 touchdowns.
2: It was amazing. They don't do anything well. Now, listen, were there some bad calls in that game against the Commanders? Sure there were. Dyami Brown, 1 knee equals 2 feet. I don't know how, upon review, you still rule that that's an incompletion. But here's the thing. Without Jaden Daniels, as much respect as I have for Marcus Mariota, this team does not have enough. They just don't. So can Dan Quinn survive this? Probably not.
1: So what's really interesting about this, and I'm so happy you went to the contract thing, there's something I say about the Golden State Warriors all the time, the key to the dynasty. The key to the dynasty was Steph Curry's ankle. What I mean by that is they were so bad early on that on October 31st, 2012, he had to sign a 4-year, $44 million overall deal, $11 million a year. Okay, they had all this money to get other guys because he had to sign a below market value contract because of the ankle injuries. In no way, shape, or form am I saying the Commanders are going to be a dynasty. But who runs the Commanders? Same guy who ran the Warriors, Bob Myers. There may be this move that they're going to try to make of just when Jaden's down, we're probably not going to draft someone to replace him. What if we do the opposite? What if we say to him, Jaden, 4 years, $120 million. All in, $30 million a year. We can't, who says no on that?
2: His mama.
1: Well, then, okay, but you get what, my, what I'm saying is.
0: The boss.
2: Please, well, then, the boss.
1: Well, the point is, then he's going to bounce around.
2: No shot.
1: Then he's going to bounce around a little bit because of the injuries.
2: And you're going to.

0: You're going to bounce around as a franchise. Well, already getting bounced around.
1: So let me ask you a question.
0: You're going to continue to be bounced around.
1: If he finishes this year with less games played than last year, which was 7 because of this really unfortunate elbow injury, they have a top 5 pick in the draft. What do they do? What do they do? They had Sonny Styles last year, who you loved through week 1, right?
0: Great, yeah.
1: Linebacker, Ohio State.
0: Styles can play football.
1: Right? So he's a top 10 pick. They did not think, oh, we don't need a quarterback. We got Jaden. If it's 2 years in a row of horrific injuries, obviously horrible luck, what happens?
0: I don't know.
1: That's what I'm saying is I wonder if they make the, hey, take it or leave it, below market value, or we're going to start the process. This is horrible. It's a horrible conversation that we're having. It's unbelievably unfortunate, but it's the nature of the beast.
0: But it's pro football. A part of your job description is staying healthy and being available. And if you can't do that, then that calls into question the job security of everybody else by nature of the position that you play. You're the quarterback. And guess what? If you're our starting quarterback and we build the whole team around you, and then you're unavailable, knowing that it's hard to operate the offense at the same level if your backup comes in, then all of a sudden it's fair for the franchise to call into question every single thing that we're doing, including our commitment to this direction that builds our systems around your strengths and weaknesses.
1: Coming up. Wait, they won a game? Against their old quarterback? We'll get to that next. We're on Sportsmanlike, presented by Progressive Insurance.
2: Hey, it's Gola. 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
6: Here is our weather in Middle Tennessee. Monday will be partly sunny and hot, with a high near 98 and heat index values as high as 103. A 10% chance of showers and thunderstorms after 5 p.m., with a south wind around 5 miles per hour becoming west. Monday night, a 50% chance of showers and thunderstorms before 1 a.m., then a slight chance between 1 a.m. and 2 a.m., partly cloudy, with a low around 70. Tuesday, a slight chance of showers, then a 40% chance of showers and thunderstorms after 1 p.m. partly sunny, with a high near 89. Tuesday night.
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1: We are Unsportsmanlike here on ESPN Radio. 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A lot of teams that we thought maybe could make the playoffs this year. I mean, they still could. The Chargers are 0-2. The Texans are 0-2. The Colts are 0-2. They've lost 9 games in a row dating back to last year. Storylines, though, around the NFL, certainly surrounding the 2 huge injuries from the 24 draft class, unfortunately, with Caleb Williams and his hamstring, Jaden Daniels and his left elbow. We will keep you updated as we find out information. Speaking of 0-2 teams that we did not necessarily think would be 0-2, how about the Tampa Bay Bucks? Baker Mayfield, this offseason, what was the story? He got in phenomenal physical condition, clearly lost a bunch of weight, really looked like, okay, he's taking this thing seriously. Not that he didn't in the past, I'm not saying that, but I'm saying like a different like almost the TB12 diet kind of thing.
2: And chip on his shoulder about the deal.
1: Chip on his shoulder, had a lot to say about the contract, and now they start 0-2 with a loss 23-19 to his former team, the Cleveland Browns. Yikes. There was a lengthy lightning delay in Tampa during the course of that game, so they were waiting around for hours on end.
3: They could have, for what we got after, they could have ended the game with the delay. For what we got after, they could have just called it a day. Shut it down.
1: Get the Browns on the plane and go home. Yeah. To the Browns' credit, they won this game, and now they're 1-1. They win it 23-19. Deshaun Watson was 24-30, 238, and 2 touchdowns. We'll get to him in a second. But if you remember a week ago when the Browns played a stinky game, Mike Tomlin was on NBC, and he said, quote, "In the words of my friend Juju Smith-Schuster, the Browns is the Browns." Okay? The most surprising part of that quote is that he's friends with Juju Smith-Schuster after he drove him nuts while he was playing for him back in the day. Not that the Browns is the Browns. That's not the surprising part. But Todd Monken, postgame, after a win, heard those comments, and here is his message to Mike Tomlin. He's the coach of the Browns.
4: We had a couple scuffles Wednesday, which is good. That's awesome. Because guys didn't like it. Right? They're a little pissed off. Right? You ought to be a little pissed off. Played awful. That wasn't the standard. Browns are going to Browns. That. Okay? So, but the guys took that to heart.
1: You know, if you're a Browns fan, this guy's now a god. He's fighting back against the Steelers. They won against Baker. Tomlin laughed it off on NBC. Quote, "I'm glad that I can still motivate, although I'm not coaching anymore. It's good to be heard. You're welcome. You're welcome." End quote. Tomlin doesn't have a worry in the world right now.
2: Oh, he handled it perfectly.
1: So what do we think about this? I mean, is Watson now going to get that home start? Is Monken winning over the fans? How are we feeling about the Cleveland Browns?
3: You can't bench Deshaun Watson after he played like that. That's arguably his best start as a Cleveland Browns quarterback. It's the first time the Cleveland Browns scored north of 20 points in a game that Deshaun Watson started since 2023. It's the first time since 2023. He had multiple touchdowns, no picks, relatively clean game, saw some scramble ability. They came back from being down double digits in the second half. Yeah, there's no question that you're going to see Deshaun Watson start the game against the Carolina Panthers. The only question that I have is what kind of reception is he going to get from the fans? Because I got to imagine they're all kinds of conflicted in Cleveland.
2: Of course they are. This is a guy who, outside of yesterday, has given you nothing to believe in, has given you nothing to be excited about. And he trashed you. He trashed the fans. He tried to walk it back, but there was all this conversation about him not being able to be in front of that crowd because of what they were going to do, the way that they were going to boo him and how that might impact his play. You have to play him based on what you saw yesterday. But if I'm a Browns fan and that's a prideful group, even though you got the win yesterday, I'm not going to forget what you said about us. And I'm certainly not going to forget your entire tenure as a Cleveland Brown. And that's where I appreciate Todd Monken's transparency. I appreciate his fiery attitude. If they come out and lay an egg versus the Panthers, guess what? That headline has already written itself. Browns are going to Brown.
1: Yeah. And there was already talk yesterday before the games about the plan to start Sanders in week 3. And then Watson, who we all thought on this show was likely going to start his last NFL game on Sunday, kind of fought for his professional life.
3: He got a 1 week reprieve.
1: Yeah, he got a 1 week. But I remember I did say a couple of weeks ago, and I still believe this. Now, maybe I'm wrong. that he will not. They will not put him in a position to be in week three at home getting booed. I don't think they're going to boo him coming off a win against Baker. I just don't think they're going to boo him.
3: Okay, that's all well and good.
1: Doesn't mean he's going to be good.
3: That's all well and good.
2: The second that
3: he's not. That's all well and good, but there's a whole other conversation that we've danced around for quite some time and that we're going to have to start having if Deshaun Watson maintains this level of play. What do the Cleveland Browns do if he continues this? What do the Cleveland Browns do if they keep running into wins?
1: Easy answer for me. Say goodbye. No matter what. No matter what. They win this Super Bowl, I'm still saying goodbye to him. That's it. When the contract is over, your time here is over.
2: I think anything you get out of him positively right now is just the frosting. It's the cherry on top.
3: Because, I mean, you got the Carolina Panthers at home. That is a winnable game. You have the Pittsburgh Steelers at home. I mean, the Pittsburgh Steelers seem like the winnable games of all winnable games. Like, then you got a road game against the New York Jets. We'll see. But I'm just saying it's not a murderer's row. And there is a pathway for the Browns to win all of those games. If they can go on the road and beat Tampa, they can beat those teams that they've got on deck over the next 3 weeks. So my question is, if it continues to trend in this direction, what the hell do you do with Deshaun Watson? He was a problem when he was playing bad, but guess what? Based on the contract, knowing he's a free agent after this season, he's going to be a problem if you keep winning. And then we haven't even talked about them if they keep stacking wins. What they're doing to their own first-round draft pick, which is moving it further down the board. So
2: wins are actually losses for you.
3: Well, I don't know if I'm going to go that far and say that, but who you're winning with affects how we feel about your team's long-term future. Because if these wins, if you beat Tampa with Shedeur Sanders as the starter, I feel a lot differently than I do sitting here today, knowing that Watson was the one that got you the dub.
1: That's a phenomenal point. Go ahead, I'm sorry.
2: No, I was going to say, you're making the right points. You're asking the right questions. However, I don't think we're going to need to worry about that. Yes, Deshaun Watson had his best game as a Brown yesterday. Yes, that was very impressive for this group, especially versus Baker Mayfield with all of the storylines and the buildup heading into that one. I have a pretty healthy set of data points for this organization and this quarterback that leads me to believe that all the things that you just brought up, all of the questions about the future, probably not going to have to worry about it.
3: Well, one thing I don't want to get lost, they ain't got no question about who their number one wide receiver is. Denzel Boston, early candidate for Offensive Rookie of the Year. Mm. He's phenomenal. He's unbelievable.
1: Bucks will become another conversation because they're now 0-2. Coming up, as we do each and every Monday, at 7 a.m. Eastern, upon further review, we're on Sportsmanlike, presented by Progressive.
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4: Oh, yes. Y'all know what time it is. 7 o'clock on a Monday, coming off of a football weekend. We got a Upon Further Review, and there is so much to get to. Yep. I mean, Dave Dorn from NC State gets fired after that meltdown at the end of the game against Vanderbilt, a game they should have won. Evan, how does that happen? I don't know, but I'm pretty sure you're going to have it in your unsportsmanlike moments. It did not make the cutting room floor with my Upon Further Review. That's how good it is today. Y'all know me. I underpromise and overdeliver, but I don't have an issue with hyping it because I believe it's so good. And of course, you're listening to Unsportsmanlike on ESPN Radio, ESPN2, and ESPNU. Let's get to it.
0: Number three.
4: Is Trinidad Chambliss a legit NFL prospect? Inquiring minds want to know. If he were 6'2", we'd have him penciled in already as the number one overall pick. But he's 5'11", 200 pounds. Currently in the NFL, only Bryce Young and Kyler Murray are 6 feet or under. Historically, Drew Brees, Michael Vick, Doug Flutie, Russell Wilson, Fran Tarkenton, Sonny Jurgensen, and Joe Theismann are the best of the short Kings quarterback club has to offer. Since the 1970 AFL-NFL merger, 172 quarterbacks have started 50 or more games. Only 11 of them are 6 foot or shorter. Since the merger, only 36 of the 571 quarterbacks drafted were 6 feet tall or shorter. Very few short quarterbacks are given the opportunity to be the guy at the NFL level, and even fewer succeed. But Trinidad Chambliss seems like he could be an exception to the rule. Chambliss led Ole Miss to a 32-24 win over LSU on Saturday in the most anticipated matchup in college football this season. He completed 33 of 48 passes for 363 yards with two touchdowns and scored the game-winning touchdown on a 14-yard run to beat his former head coach. The 24-year-old, in his sixth season in college football, is currently the favorite to win the Heisman. And at plus 1,500, Chambliss has the sixth shortest odds to be the number one overall pick. If Chambliss puts together a Mendoza-like season, i.e. winning the Heisman and winning the national championship, should he be the first pick in the draft next April?
2: I think it's going to be hard for him to be the first pick overall. He was my preseason pick for the Heisman. I picked them to win this game. I know you guys did as well. I think there's a few things about him that I absolutely love. First of all, after Kiffin left, and I know Charlie Weiss Jr. was still there, but in those playoff games, you could see he was going toe-to-toe with the top of the food chain. In addition, late in this game, the way in which he steps into throws is just phenomenal. He reminded me, you brought up his name, but the one that I thought of were the early versions of Russell Wilson. The confident version of Russell Wilson early in his career for Seattle. That's we just showed the throw on ESPN2. The way that he steps up, I love this guy. His teammates clearly rally around him. I don't think he'll be taken ahead of Arch if Arch has a good season, but I do think he should be a first-round pick undoubtedly and should be at top of the first round. He's awesome.
4: Couple of things with the Russell Wilson cop. He's more explosive as a runner and a thrower than Russell Wilson.
2: Yeah, Russell Wilson was way not more, the greatest way, runner way, in the
4: way,
2: world.
4: Way more explosive. Back. Secondly, way more consistent than Arch Manning. Now, I get it. Manning, first family of football, the last name has some cachet, and it is important to the math when projecting. And exactly, and Arch is, what, 6'2", 6'3"? So he's got the height. Trinidad Chambliss, though, has been phenomenal. What he did at Ferris State, what he's turned Ole Miss into, he is clearly a catalyst for change. He is the engine that is driving Ole Miss being a national championship contender. Why is that not good enough when he's doing it in the SEC?
1: Because of the size and the surname, Arch will likely go first. However, you could really talk yourself into Trinidad Chambliss. And to your point about consistency, let's go back to last year in the playoff, too, and what we saw out of him there. Yeah. And think about the circumstances that he was dealt with, Lane leaving when he left, and the way that he stepped up in the face of all that and stabilize that program in a lot of ways. Pete Golding gets a lot of credit, but so does that quarterback.
4: Sure.
1: And I think that the intangibles, the leadership, the poise, those things are going to go a long way when it comes to Trinidad Chambliss and his draft stock.
4: Can I ask you a question? If Bryce Young and the Carolina Panthers win the division again, if they go on a deep playoff run, does that change the lens that NFL talent evaluators view Trinidad Chambliss through?
1: because Bryce Young, as a smaller quarterback, has found the right coach and can have success.
4: Bryce Young is tiny.
1: I know. Tiny. I saw him at the Super Bowl. I was stunned.
4: Exactly. Trinidad Chambliss is, even though he's short, he's not small.
1: Yeah.
4: So I just wonder if Bryce Young's success changes how NFL scouts and front office personnel look at shorter quarterbacks.
2: It shouldn't matter, but it probably will, and I agree with you. I don't even think that Bryce Young is the comp, as you pointed out, within the comp, because he's so much stronger, seemingly, Trinidad is, than Bryce Young.
4: So you don't think there's a chance
2: he could
4: be the number one pick?
2: I think it's kind of... Oh, number one overall? No, I don't see it. I just think here's why. The ultimate say is by the person that owns the team. There's the person that owns the team has made enough money in hers or his life, and the business aspect of Arch will probably be too overwhelming for that ownership.
4: So you're saying Arch is going to be the number one overall pick?
2: It feels that way.
1: After that win over Ohio State?
2: Certainly not going to be Dante Moore. I know they put up 84 points. He was in the running.
1: Also,
2: Oregon quarterback.
1: If you're in the war room and you have an opportunity to draft a Manning, how are you supposed to explain to your fan base that we passed on a Manning at quarterback?
4: Because this other quarterback won the Heisman and won the national championship.
1: I get it, but still, that's a...
4: That would mean he'd had back-to-back seasons with multiple playoff wins.
1: I'm not suggesting that it might not ultimately be the right choice. Just saying in the immediacy of the moment, it might be hard for NFL decision makers to go against the lineage and go against what the fan base likely wants.
4: Oh, man. If it plays out that way, not saying that you can go wrong by taking a Manning at quarterback, because y'all know how I feel about Arch. But, man, Trinidad Chambliss, if the knock that you have, if the only knock that you have is that he's short,
2: can I throw one other name in the mix?
4: He's going to have a chance. He's going to make you look foolish.
2: I'll just throw one other name quickly.
4: Go ahead.
2: Darian Mensah, Miami.
4: Like, it looks great.
2: Doesn't throw incompletions.
4: It looks great. Next.
0: Number two.
4: QB injuries hit hard in the week two slate. Jaden Daniels and Caleb Williams both suffered injuries on Sunday that will likely force them to miss time last season. Jaden missed 7 games due to a left elbow dislocation. Caleb Williams is believed to have suffered a hamstring injury. Williams has played in all 17 games in his first 2 NFL regular seasons, but dealt with a similar hamstring injury in college. The Chicago Bears' next 4 games, Philadelphia Eagles and the New York Jets at home, followed by the Packers and the Falcons on the road. Commanders' next 4 games, they've got home stands against the Hawks, Colts, and the Giants before going on the road against the San Francisco 49ers. So here's the question. Which team has the best chance of surviving their quarterback's absence? And will it affect the quarterback contract market and those teams' commitment level to said signal callers next offseason?
2: So I think the team that actually has the best chance of surviving it and looking like they do currently would be Washington, because I don't think they're going to be good with them or without them. I know that's a weird way of answering it, but that's my overall assessment. It's horrible what happened with Jaden. I think that Chicago is in some trouble because, again, they were not playing well offensively even before this happened. It's horrible that both these guys got hurt. It really stinks. And relative to the quarterback market, I don't think Jaden Daniels is going to be offered, let's just use NBA terms, the quote-unquote max contract. Tragically, sports tragedy, because of the fact that he can't play games because of these horrible injuries. I'm not blaming him. I'm just saying, played 7 games last year. But what do you want to say? Best case scenario, half the season this year? It sucks. It really does. It's horrible.
1: I get what you're saying about the change in complexion not being vastly different for the Commanders. I'm still going with the Bears, though. Caleb was seen walking on his own power through the locker room, and he didn't have a wrap on his leg. I know in the immediacy of the moment, the injury looked really rough based on him writhing in pain out there on the field. And I mean, initially, I thought, oh my God, this is a knee injury. I think that they may have gotten luckier than we initially thought with them. And so I think if Caleb doesn't have an extended absence, the Bears, based on what you've seen in the division up until this point, may be able to tread water until he returns if it's not a lengthy absence.
2: People like Tyson Bagent, the backup. There were rumors this offseason. I know Courtney Cronin reported it at ESPN. Of course, Bears reporter at ESPN Radio. The idea of Tyson Bagent, maybe other teams interested in him. Cool, that's great. He's got to be great now for a team that has Super Bowl aspirations.
4: Well, here's the thing. The Bears run the football, and the biggest concern for the Bears coming into this season was that their defense was porous. They gave up 37 points to the Carolina Panthers week 1. defense only gave up 9 yesterday. Mm-hmm. So, like, if you're looking for a silver lining, that would be it. They gave up 9 points to a group that scored in the 30s in week 1 against the Green Bay Packers.
2: Obviously, a lot more on this as we get the updates here. Upon Further Review, brought to you by hands-free Skechers Slip-ins Aero Burst. High-performance running shoes that cut through the wind. That's hands-free Skechers Slip-ins Aero Burst.
4: All right. Here we go, last
0: one. Number one.
4: 3 upsets on Sunday with teams favored by 6 points or more. The Chargers, Ravens, and Bucks all fell. The underdogs, the Raiders, were 2-0. The Saints, 1-1, and the Browns, 1-1. What's the most surprising upset or the most impressive upset in week 2? And are those games in any way a harbinger for those teams this upcoming season?
1: I think the most surprising upset is the Browns beating the Bucks. The fact that Deshaun Watson and the Browns won a game, stunning to me. Is it a harbinger for those teams? Maybe for the Saints? I don't know if I could go there with the Browns. The Raiders early.
4: The Raiders! The Raiders.
1: Impressive early.
4: They're 2-0.
1: Impressive early. Really like
2: without Brock Bowers.
4: I'm just saying, teams that are 2-0 mm-hmm. over the last 5 seasons make the playoffs 75% of the time.
2: Not ready
1: that
2: to go there.
1: That would be unbelievable.
4: I understand we're not ready to go there, but that's the statistic.
1: That's
4: the trends for the NFL.
1: No, I love the stats. I was higher on the Raiders coming into this season than I think a lot of people, just because I read so much in the wake of the Super Bowl about Clint Kubiak and the way he wanted to utilize the weapons that he had on this team, specifically the plans that he had for Ashton Jeanty. I thought they had some really interesting pieces, and I liked Clint Kubiak coming in to put them all together and to bake the dish. Did I think that they were going to start 2-0? I did not. So even though I was higher on them than a lot of other people, this is still surprising for me.
2: They are smart. That's the number one thing I'm going to say about the Raiders. They're smart. What do I mean by that?
4: Good.
2: They draft Mendoza number 1 overall, and they say, cool. Like, you're going to play when you're ready, and you ain't ready. Let's get a pro in there in Kirk Cousins. What is their first big free agent move? They sign a center, Lindenbaum, from the Ravens. They give him probably too much money, but take it and run with it if you're him. But it kind of gives you that anchor in the middle of the offensive line. They bring in basically the best tight end arguably in the league in Brock Bowers, and you know what they then do? Sign the other tight end, Michael Mayer, who's really good. They're going to build this thing inside out, and I think that's really smart. And then N'Kobe Dean on defense. Coming over from a winning program with the Eagles. Like, they've made smart moves. I don't believe they're going to be a playoff team, but they're going to be a tough out every single week, and they're quiet, smart, and tough.
4: Can you trade Max Crosby if you keep winning?
2: How about this? You should trade Max Crosby if you keep winning, because now you continue to add to this team over the course of time on the right timeline. He's not on the same timeline as everyone else. If now I could rebuild the value where I'm getting not one, but more than one first rounder, and now I could pair those other players with this building team, young players all around, nothing has changed about my thought process personally about moving Max Crosby.
1: It has for me. If they keep winning, and this is a guy who has been there for a long time through a lot of futile seasons, and all of a sudden they're reborn in this way, I'm not going to disrupt what's working. B, what you're giving
2: futile
1: me?
2: Seasons?
1: Futile.
2: Oh, okay. Sorry. Keep going.
1: Futile.
3: We keeping a book right now. We ass.
1: Which they have been for quite some time.
2: Yeah.
1: So if he's revitalized in that way after everything that happened with the trade, not trade, I'm not moving on from him.
2: Yeah, I think you trade from a position of strength, not weakness.
4: Well, you're trying to develop a head coach just like you're trying to develop a quarterback. And if your head coach has your team in playoff contention in December of his first season, it goes a long way in terms of building credibility in that locker room with his players.
2: Just saying, that's what I would do. That's what I would do. Upon Further Review, brought to us by hands-free Skechers Slip-ins Aero Burst, high-performance running shoes that cut through the win. Unfortunately, there are a couple of quarterbacks that are injured. We talked about Caleb and Jaden. They need to get well, Smalls. And maybe one way they can do that is by way of wellness company.
1: That's a good suggestion, Evan, because there's nothing worse than waking up sick. And at this time of the year, kids are back in school. They're surrounded by hundreds of others. 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
5: Hey, this is Rich Eisen. 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
1: There's the snap. Levitt wants to throw, fires, it's batted up in the air and intercepted. It's picked off.
2: Really proud of our guys and our coaches. Really happy for our fans that no player, no person's bigger than anybody else. And the trajectory is up, and that's where it's going to continue to go.
3: David Kellen from Learfield, and then Pete Golding after that, Ole Miss head coach. College football moment of the week brought to you by the Lawn Mower Ultra from Manscaped. Needless to say, it's Ole Miss over LSU on Saturday night, 32-24. They were up 17-0, 24-7. They were bleep Lane Kiffin chants all day long, including on game day is when it started, obviously. And then Trinidad Chambliss does what he does, which is find ways to win and be the best player in the field. 33-48, 363, two touchdowns, an interception, and a rushing touchdown. Sam Levitt feels like a better runner than passer for LSU, at least at this point.
4: Glad to see he was okay, by the way.
3: Yeah, well, I thought you meant in the game. Like, wait, what a joke. And Pete Golding was on with McAfee on Friday and said Lane texted him on Wednesday saying, oh, my quarterback's out for the game. He's just screwing with everybody. You guys were going crazy on me when I said he's going to get fined. That interview with McAfee, noon Eastern, on Friday with Pete Golding is going to get Lane the fine. And good. He deserves it.
4: But is he messing with everybody or is everybody rolling their eyes? Because no one really thought that we wouldn't see Levitt out there.
5: Yeah, there was no time last week where I didn't think Sam Levitt would play.
4: Correct. And Ole Miss felt the same way, obviously.
5: Not one time.
3: So, you know, I think CeCe and I were on together on First Take, no big deal, over the summer, and we were talking about Lane, and I said, why is it that everyone thinks he's some big-time coach as a head coach?
4: Mm-hmm.
3: And, like, I got destroyed for that. Well, yet again, his team lost a big game. Do you know that Lane Kiffin, when he's top 10, when he's a top 10 team, okay, versus a team that is ranked, his record is 1-8. Do you know that as a head coach against top 25 teams in general, no matter what his record is, his own team,
4: mm-hmm.
3: he's 13-26. Do you know that Pete Golding last year won games deeper into the postseason as a head coach than Lane ever has? I know you guys know all of this. What I'm saying is that we make a big deal because of everything Lane says, and we're about to play something that Lane said. We make that it would lead to this. He is amazing at the marketing part of this. He's amazing at the wrestling part of this. How do I get everybody to focus on me and build my character development? He's awesome at that. But when it comes to winning big games against good teams, there's no example of him being great at that. What he's great at are comments like this. Post-game, after the loss to Ole Miss by LSU, here is Lane Kiffin taking credit for the crowd.
6: I think you walk into a storm, you know, like that's what happens a lot of times in these games. You see it all the time. We're going buzzsaw, you walk in, it's a build-up, you know, the stadium was full, you know, an hour early. So I guess I had to leave to get him to do that. So you're welcome.
3: CeCe, you're rolling your eyes.
5: You lost.
4: Correct.
5: You lost. Everybody was excited about this game. You said the pressure was all on Ole Miss because they had two Heisman hopefuls in the same backfield. And guess what? You lost to them. You lost. And Trinidad Chambliss handled his business despite Kawan Lacy not being available in the second half of that game. And yeah, he threw a pick in the third quarter, but guess what? He was able to play make and find a way to elevate his team above the mistakes that he did make out there on the football field. But let's not make this about anything other than what it is. The better team winning a game in Vaught-Hemingway Stadium on Saturday night. Ole Miss is a better football team. And I say this all the time. The best players don't always make the best team, but the best team always wins. Just because LSU has a $45 million roster, just because they have some of the most sought-after players and they've got talent on both sides of the ball all over the place, doesn't mean they're the best football team. It's clear that Ole Miss was a better football team. And they all rallied around their quarterback, Trinidad Chambliss, who they believe in.
4: The clock is ticking on Lane Kiffin. And by that I mean, at some point, the numbers that Evan just gave us have got to turn around. At some point, the headlines, the pomp and circumstance, the villainous behavior, that is going to wear thin when you're at LSU. The expectations are for you to win national championships there. You yourself said the reason why you left Ole Miss in the dead of night as they were trying to go to the playoff and win a national championship is because you didn't think you could get it done there and that LSU had the resources in order for you to field the team that you needed to get it done. They gave you the money. They've backed you. And what do you have to show for it? Right now, the team that you just left beat you. And in the post-game presser, what you're going to do is try to dunk on them, try to make it about you,
5: yep.
4: try to have some snarky little comment about yep. the fans showing up early. You're welcome.
5: Mm-hmm.
4: Also, how about you're welcome for the win? Because that team beat you. I know how prideful LSU Tigers fans are, and I know that this is going to wear thin on them if the results are not there. It's fun when he's your guy and it's Baton Rouge versus everybody. That's only fun if you're winning. It becomes a clown show if you're not, and he better be careful with that.
3: Can I ask you guys a question about this? I want to see if we can do this, or maybe I can do this, with a clean head on this. So I'm just looking at some of the new head coaches in college football this year. Penn State is historically obviously a great football on-field football program. Matt Campbell, there's an argument that he's been more successful as a head coach than Lane Kiffin previously at Iowa State. Does he have to win this year, or does he get a year? Does he get a? And I don't mean going oh and whatever, which obviously not. I'm saying, does he get a year to like let me figure this thing out?
4: Probably.
3: Okay.
5: There's some novelty to it because everybody's excited that James Franklin ain't their head coach.
3: Yes. No, but let's just let's go through this. Let's try to be fair. Michigan, phenomenal football program. Kyle Whittingham.
5: Man, they turned it on in the second half.
3: Undoubtedly a better head coaching resume than Lane Kiffin. Does he have to win this year, or does he get a year to kind of figure this out?
4: Gets a year.
3: Okay.
4: Based on all the stuff that has happened there, I would say he gets a year.
3: Okay. My point is this, and then I ask you about Lane. Does he have to win this year?
5: Yes.
3: He has to? Okay.
5: Yes.
3: So the rest of the way
5: he has to win
3: here,
5: because of how he did it.
3: Mm-hmm.
4: And because of what he said.
5: That's the point. Like, he left his team on November 30th before they were scheduled to be in the college football playoff.
3: So he's left a new coach that has to win the rest of the way. He has Texas A&M coming up this weekend. Texas A&M coming off of a loss against Kentucky.
5: They're going to be upset.
4: In a couple
3: of weeks, they have at Kentucky. Kentucky's Will Stein doing a good job there.
5: Yep.
3: Mississippi State's 24th ranked team in the country. November 7th against Alabama, who turned it on against FSU. And Keelan Russell looks really good as the quarterback.
5: Yeah.
3: They have number one Texas. They have at number 14 Tennessee. They have other games.
5: Oh, you just ignored Auburn too, huh?
3: Auburn. Well, okay. So they just lost to Florida. Goalish against Summerall, which was a good matchup. My point is this. Is there going to be a point this year where we legitimately and rightfully ask the question, is Lane Kiffin on the hot seat?
5: No. No. They can't fire him.
3: What about next year?
4: I don't know where LSU
5: is going to get all this money for these buyouts. They just gave Brian Kelly $50 million to go away.
3: But you got the guy you wanted. You got all the hype. I am totally exaggerating all of this and overreacting all of this. I just wonder when they realize, oh, this was not the greatest hire in the world.
4: Did you get hype or did you get headlines?
5: Listen.
4: There's a big difference.
3: And do the headlines equal money for buyouts and players? What do they equal? You know what I mean?
5: Listen, if you get to the point where it's Brian Kelly adjacent, when you're talking about this team losing 5 or 6 games, that's a fireable offense. Like what Dave Dorn did down at Vanderbilt, that's a fireable offense. We'll see if he keeps his job. Highly doubt it at NC State. But if you have that kind of season at LSU, if they walk into more of the same in 26 as they had in 2025, then yeah, I think you start to ask yourself, when does Lane do something that gives LSU an out on the contract where they can try to move on from him with cause? Because you know they tried it with Brian Kelly. Didn't work with that strategy. But we know who Lane Kiffin is.
4: He'll give you a reason.
5: Lane is going to Lane. He'll give you a reason.
4: Big time.
5: And if they keep losing, guess what? LSU is going to walk right through that door.
3: Mm.
4: He can't help himself.
5: Nope.
4: Even after the program that he left beat him, he had to make it about himself. And he had to try to be shady and big up himself. In the beginning, leading up to the game, it was, yeah, this is a great program. I put it together. Oh, the only other time we've had a program like this is the other team I put together. He made it about him. He didn't back up his words with actions in the game and then still made it about him on the back end. It's a bad look all the way around, and I don't think that that's going to play well if it continues in Baton Rouge.
7: 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Why are we trying this again? 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
1: Second and 21. Ball's on their 30-yard line, left hash mark, going left to right. Three receivers, including the tight end Freiermuth, to the right. One to the left. Rodgers from the gun. Four-man rush for the Patriots. Rodgers is hit by Fumler. The ball is loose. Ponder has it. Scoops to the 10. Breaks a tackle. Into the end zone. And a score. Touchdown, Patriots.
2: 98.5, the Sports Hub, Patriots Radio Network. New England over Pittsburgh yesterday, 20-3. Before we get into the entire conversation around this, I need to say something very complimentary of the Pittsburgh Steelers quarterback, Aaron Rodgers. There's a lot to say about him. One thing that cannot be debated, in my opinion, is he is one tough dude.
3: Oh, yeah.
2: He got choke. Which one? Everyone's focusing on the one that went like viral.
3: He got rocked.
2: But I'm telling you, there were times that I'm like, how is this guy getting up as quickly as he? So I'll give him credit. He got pummeled during the course of the game, and he got back up. That said, I also think, and this is coming from me, somebody who's not very smart with some of this, he has a tell. He doesn't try on run plays. When he has play action, there's unbelievable effort going back to the backfield to try to hand it off or fake the handoff to give himself the opportunity to fake out the defense. On a run play, he doesn't do it the same way. Correct me if I'm wrong, 11-year NFL veteran who won a damn Super Bowl as captain of a team, Chris Canty. Aren't you supposed to do it the same way no matter what?
4: Yeah, it should look the same.
2: It does not look the same. Mm. Every single time he was running play action or a run play, I could tell sitting at home. I'm like, that's a run. That's a pass. He doesn't put the same amount of effort into that. New England has their issues. Their offense is awful right now. Drake May has been terrible. Their defense is great. Mm. They've allowed 16 points in two games. So I don't care who you're playing. If it's an NFL team,
4: defense is outstanding.
2: Yeah. If it's an NFL team, you've allowed 16 points. I don't care how bad the offense is. That's it. Now let's go back years. Remember when Aaron Rodgers and Mike McCarthy broke up and Mike McCarthy was fired in season and there were all the stories that came out about their relationship and how poor it was, et cetera, et cetera.
3: Yep.
2: And, yeah. Rodgers made a big deal about this offseason about getting back together with McCarthy and how like, oh, I was going to retire, but then Mike got the job there. And so I figured I'd go back, right?
3: Full circle.
2: Full circle. Here's Aaron Rodgers post game about the offense.
5: I mean, a game like today where there wasn't a lot of flow to it, we need to be better, and it starts with me at, like, making sure Mike knows what's working, what's not working, our coaches know, and so we can call stuff that, we feel like has a better chance.
2: Did they forget they don't like each other?

0: $1,000. And so in his mind, I'm sure that you could rationalize it. You could spin the block in that way because it's only temporary. It's more of a situationship than an engagement with Aaron Rodgers and Mike McCarthy. However, to your point of it was all warm and fuzzy feelings between the two of them heading into this season. What a poetic way for Aaron Rodgers to end his career. He was thinking about retiring, but then just the opportunity to come back and be with Mike McCarthy again was too much for him to resist. And week two, we're already here of him saying he needs to do a better job of correcting them, the coaching staff and Mike McCarthy, because they don't know the right place to call.
1: Did he throw his coaching staff under the bus?
2: I mean, I'm sure that Aaron Rodgers wants to throw everybody under the bus because he doesn't want these Pittsburgh years and what we saw with the New York Jets to stick to his legacy. But, I mean, we can't ignore what we've seen over the last half decade. It is what it is, which is clearly not good enough and certainly not up to the standard that we are accustomed to the four-time MVP playing at. So, listen, to contextualize the Pittsburgh Steelers' passing offense, the Atlanta Falcons average more yards per attempt and more yards per dropback than the Steelers, and they have the same amount of pass touchdowns, which is one. Atlanta Falcons. You just watched that team. You saw how bad they were.
0: I don't know if it could
2: They're
0: get worse.
2: On quarterback number, what, three?
0: The crowd didn't even know his first name.
2: That's the point. The Atlanta Falcons average more yards per attempt, more yards per dropback, and have the same amount of passing touchdowns as the Pittsburgh Steelers offense.
0: That is brutal.
2: Pittsburgh is 32 out of 32 in those two categories.
0: And your quarterback is taking a beating.
2: Well, here's the thing. We knew it was trending in this direction last year with Aaron Rodgers. We knew that, y'all. Aaron Rodgers had the quickest snap-to-throw time in the NFL. Aaron Rodgers was at the bottom of the league when it comes to air yards per attempt. He doesn't want to get hit, so he's throwing the ball as quickly as he can. Now, he's not being helped by his receivers in terms of being able to catch the ball. Mm-hmm. DK Metcalf, I don't know, he needs to talk to somebody because clearly he's got a case of the yips. He keeps dropping the ball. He did it last week. He did it again yesterday. But, I mean, we can't gloss over it. This pass offense is going to be limited because of who your quarterback is. And I get that. I get his resume. I get all of the things that he's accomplished in his career. But the version of Aaron Rodgers that we saw in the 2010s in Green Bay is not the guy that's playing quarterback in 2026 for Pittsburgh.
0: But even though we likely knew we would see a somewhat dilapidated offense this year, I think you could talk yourself into it because they won the division last year and Mike McCarthy comes in and has success wherever he goes. So I think as a Steelers fan, maybe you could sell yourself a little bit of hype around this team, but I just don't know how long they'll be able to do that.
1: Yeah, they're a few weeks away from, I think, a fair question of what's the point of this?
0: Mm-hmm.
1: Like, what's the point of Aaron being the quarterback when he's not great as like he used to be? Again, I want to reiterate, tough as nails. You could say other guys are tough. I don't know that you could say anybody is tougher at that position than him. He got destroyed yesterday and got right back up. I do want to praise him for that.
0: You have to respect
1: that level of toughness was so unbelievable. But we are a few weeks already away from saying, what's the point of this? You're better off, and I cannot believe this is the comp, doing what the Browns did last year and splitting the season between the two young quarterbacks. Will Howard, here's your 4 weeks. Drew Aller, here's your 4 weeks. We figure out, do we need another guy next year? Or one of you could be the guy? Or one of you good enough to be the back? Whatever it may be. I mean, they were in a, what was it? Was it 17th or 8th? Whatever it was, they pulled Rodgers. I think it was a two-score game when they pulled Rodgers for Mason Rudolph. And I sat there, and it was like 3+ minutes to go. And I'm like, I mean, they technically are still alive here. Quick score, stop or force a turnover, onside kick, you get the ball back, and one more score. I know that is a lot to ask.
3: It's a lot.
1: I know, but they pulled a, I'm pretty sure they pulled him in a two-score game.
2: Yeah.
1: Now, all of that said, the other side of the ball, Drake May is not the player he was to start last season. He's holding the ball too long, in my opinion. He's making bad decisions. Ramondre Stevenson had a bad fumble yesterday, so they took him out. But Trevion Henderson is awesome and ran right for a touchdown.
2: So good.
1: And I also think there is an argument to be made, and this is what I was worried about, and I don't blame A.J. Brown, is once you get the number one guy, are you going to build the offense around him, or is he going to fit into your offense? Mm. And I do wonder if they're starting to build the offense around A.J., and if A.J.'s not there, it needs to be last year's offense, which, by the way, was a

0: top five offense in the league not having a number one receiver, which is Josh McDaniels' specialty. He's awesome at that. He has not been great this year. Drake May has not been great this year. Thankfully, Zach Core, their defensive coordinator, and that defense is, have been really good. Christian Gonzalez locked down DK, as you mentioned. Mm-hmm. But neither, you don't watch this game yesterday and think, oh, these two teams, we'll see that again. No chance. No chance do you watch that game and think that. It was ugly at times yesterday.
1: But you don't feel better about Romeo Doubs, though? I mean, listen, that was a...
0: He had a fumble, by the way, too. They fumbled it out of bounds.
1: I understand that. But, I mean, the pitch and catch that they had...
0: It was great.
1: Yeah, I mean, like that's what you want. At the end of the third quarter, like, that's... Drake May moving around, buying time in his end zone, heaves it up, you get the ball in the fringe area, in the red zone. I mean, that's... No?
0: Sure.
1: No silver linings at all.
0: You know what I thought of?
1: Yes. He does this every time with the Patriots.
2: You know
1: he does this every single time.
0: No, their offense is stinky.
1: Every time.
2: Their offense is falling.
1: I don't trust them.
0: I don't believe
1: in them. Uh-huh. He does it every time.
0: You know what they need? They need a little five-hour energy, CC. That's what they need. Because they need
1: Patriots
0: a little
1: are
0: life.
1: Fine. The Patriots are fine. Bucks need a five-hour energy.
2: Oh.
1: Baker Mayfield, man. You better get it, buddy. Chris Cannon here, and I'll tell you about a new flavor that I'm in love with in a rivalry that is budding. You got Jelly Donut 5-Hour Energy Shots with the sweet, tangy raspberry flavor. Then there's Boston Cream Donut 5-Hour Energy Shots, a rich chocolate glaze with that silky vanilla custard. 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For me, I'm Team Jelly Donut. Harry Douglas, he's Team Boston Cream. So we got a little bit of a rivalry with the two new flavors. That's what's going on. 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
5: Here is our weather in Middle Tennessee. Today, a 30% chance of showers and thunderstorms after 5 p.m. mostly sunny and hot. High near 98. Heat index up to 103. West-southwest wind around 5 miles per hour. Tonight, showers and thunderstorms likely before 1 a.m. Then a slight chance of showers. Mostly cloudy, low around 70. Northeast wind around 5 miles per hour becoming calm. Chance of precipitation, 60%. New rainfall between a tenth and quarter of an inch, except higher in thunderstorms. Tuesday, a 50% chance of showers and thunderstorms, mainly between 4 p.m. and 5 p.m., partly sunny, high, near 88. North wind, 5 to 10 miles per hour. New rainfall, less than a tenth of an inch, except higher in thunderstorms. Tuesday night, partly cloudy, low around 66. North-northeast wind, 5 to 10 miles per hour. 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

0: I'm Over It with Pat the Producer.
1: TGL is absolutely electric. I don't think we have cool enough vehicles. I was looking at pictures of cop cars in Dubai, in Japan, and in Italy. They're amazing. They have supercars. Also, the taxis we have, trash compared to what they have in, like, London. The London taxi. If you need to, like, lettuce wrap your Baconator, I don't think that you need to have a burger.
2: But not agree more.
3: Do you need a Husky correspondence to chime in this?
4: Ugh. I'm over it. I'm sick and tired and over it.
1: Get a life.
5: Yes, each and every day at this time, our producer, Pat Costello, gives us items in and around sports, entertainment, his life that he is over. Patrick.
1: Michelle got this weekend by a fake tweet.
2: I did.
1: In the unsportsmanlike group chat.
2: I did.
1: She put a tweet in there from a well-known meme account that Ole Miss was giving away 45,000 light-up golf balls had informed their fans not to throw them at Lane Kiffin.
2: I was like...
5: By the way...
1: At no point, Michelle, did, like, alarm bells go off in your head that were like, this is probably not real. There's no way that they would ever do this in a million years.
2: Did he?
5: I thought Nuno fell for it with
2: Nuno, did you fall for it too?
3: Yeah, I responded to you like it was real, but that was it.
5: You're trying to back you up on this.
2: Someone sent it to me, and I didn't even think twice about it. I was like, oh, dang. And
5: golf balls?
2: I don't know. I just know they hate him so much.
5: So you think they're going to try to hurt him?
2: I don't know.
6: I actually would have respected it.
5: There's a difference between hating and hurting.
2: Fire those things in there.
5: You can't hurt the guy.
6: We're giving him golf balls.
5: Oh, yeah.
2: Just a memento from a big win.
6: That region in the country, they love golf.
2: Here's the thing.
5: Yeah. Oh, that's what it would be.
2: We have been accused of being unk sportsmanlike, so I just had to keep up with the theme, that's all.
1: We were fully unk sportsmanlike. I think you sent like 5 immediate texts being like, it's over. I'm unk.
2: I'm washed. It's over for me. To be fair, though, I do not like that platform. That is not where I live. So, of course, I wouldn't know it's a well-known meme account because that's not my social media neighborhood.
1: I don't know. Maybe like 5 seconds worth of why would Ole Miss give away golf balls would have been a pretty good exercise.
2: That was Friday. I was tired. I'm out.
1: Although, Evan, you were the one who said, like, hey, make sure Ole Miss fans, you don't do anything stupid. And they didn't.
5: I know. Well,
2: and that was good.
5: Right, because I thought, think about this. We have so many juicy NFL storylines that we've been discussing today. Mm-hmm. If, God forbid, Smalls' ridiculous promotion with golf balls came to fruition, we would have to be talking about, most of the show, the harm that they would have attempted to do to Lane Kiffin. Which, the harm should be Trinidad Chambliss throwing a game-winning touchdown, and that's it.
2: I agree. I'm so glad that the focus was solely on Ole Miss and their accomplishment and their revenge game, and some sort of incident that happened because of their victory towards Lane Kiffin.
1: I really enjoyed the video of Lane walking off the field and players like kept kind of stepping in his way
2: just
1: and they had to
2: staring
1: be like,
2: him down.
5: I thought that was cold. Very interesting.
2: Cold.
5: I thought that was extremely telling. There are coaches, CeCe could probably give you stories off the top of his head, coaches or players that leave in kind of controversial fashion that with a few months after the fact, players will go up to them and be like, listen, I don't like the way you left, but we spent 4 years together. Like, best of luck moving forward. Like, it's like there was none of that.
6: It never ends well with Lane.
5: Yeah,
6: that's all you need to know. It never ends well with Lane. There's no keep in touch, none of that, nah.
1: Why would any of those players feel anything but hate for him?
2: They were betrayed.
5: Well, okay, just to play devil's advocate. Trinidad Chambliss is a fair estate.
6: Exactly.
5: He was found.
6: Well,
2: but still, and the most important...
6: There were other teams in
5: the power... He was found and developed?
6: There were other teams in the Power Four that were after Trinidad Chambliss. He just so happened to go to Ole Miss.
1: Oh, he's been around for like 10 years.
2: Think about this.
6: That's a great point.
2: This is the person that recruited them there that said, I'm going to lead you to the place where you can achieve your dreams. And in the moment where that was a tangible opportunity for them, he betrayed them and said it's because they weren't good enough, that he couldn't do it with them. I would take that very personal.
6: There's things.
5: If you go to LA, if you're somebody out there, you're in college, you're a high school recruit, whatever it may be, and you choose to go to LSU, you have to choose to go to the school and to play with your teammates. You cannot assume the coach cares about you. You just can't. It's different. I'm going to use your guy. It's different than going to UVA and playing for your guy, Tony Elliott. He's going to call you 10 years from now to check in. That's the proof in the pudding, right? Like... I'm not here to defend Bobby Knight. May he rest in peace. Bobby Knight did a lot of things that people don't like. Ask any player that played for him. Kept in touch with them forever. Made sure that they were in the real world getting jobs post-basketball. Again, I'm not praising all of that. What I'm saying is a point of comparison. Lane has not proven to do that.
2: Also, you can rationalize it to yourself. Okay, he may not care about me. I don't have to care about him. It's a business decision that I'm going to make money and to win a championship. If he's losing games like this,
5: then he's not making the championship run. Yeah.
2: Then part of the deal for this to be very transactional is not on the table if you actually can't win the big ones.
5: It's a very good point. Because if you're looking at this and you're saying, Lane Kiffin, I'm not looking for you to be another father figure, older brother
2: figure.
5: I don't need
2: it if I'm going to win and make money.
5: Right. That's interesting. Because back in your day, not to make you feel old, you didn't need another father figure. You had the great Joe Canty. But Al Groh can be that while you're in Charlottesville. If you're sending your son to go play at LSU, hypothetically, for Lane Kiffin, here's Ed O. Here's Orgeron. He'll be that for you. Lane ain't going
6: to
5: be that for you.
6: I'm sending my son to play for Lane Kiffin.
1: Plus, if he leaves again, then you get to throw golf balls at him, apparently.
5: I shouldn't laugh at that, but go ahead.
1: I mean, it was fake. It's fine. Do I have to apologize to the Cleveland Browns?
2: No.
1: Because I kind of came in on Friday and destroyed them because Jarvis Landry said this about them.
7: I don't see a strength.
1: And then their offensive coordinator said this about Deshaun Watson's performance in week one.
8: I thought that he kept playing.
1: And I destroyed them for it. And then they came out and won. So do I have to apologize?
2: A broken
6: no, you motivated them. You and Mike Tomlin, y'all motivated the Cleveland Browns to be the best version of themselves.
1: And many people say me and Mike Tomlin are very similar.
6: Very similar. Bald with beards, yeah. I see it.
1: That's good, because I don't really want to apologize, so I'm not going to. Sorry, Cleveland.
2: I don't think you need to.
5: A hell of a win against Baker, I will say that. We're in a Sportsmanlike presented by Progressive.
7: I don't see
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4: 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We give you one line on every single game in the NFL on Sunday. So many different storylines. Sports tragedy, as CC says. The injuries to the two top picks to the 2024 draft between Caleb and Jaden Daniels. Huge storyline. Aaron Rodgers kind of blah at best with the Pittsburgh Steelers. 0-2 teams like Tampa, Houston, the Chargers, and Indy. The Raiders are 2-0. The Packers get a win for Smalls, who was at the worst game of all time at Atlanta and the Carolina Panthers.
2: Excuse me? I was at a Ying Yang Twins concert.
4: That also featured a football game, I guess. All right, so CC has his turn now. One-liners, five or six games here. We give you our reaction to his one line.
0: Saints at Ravens.
3: Ravens defense got shucked by the refs on fourth and goal, and the Saints come marching into Baltimore for a big road win ahead of a three-game homestand.
4: Controversial call.
2: Yep.
4: Tyler Shuck on that QB sneak. It looked like he was not in. Also,
3: he wasn't in.
4: Okay, so he wasn't in.
3: He was not in.
4: But the defense had a huge amount of face mask there. And
3: well, then call a face mask, but he wasn't in.
4: Well, you can't review it and call a face mask, can you?
3: No, you can't. But I'm just saying, you didn't call a face mask in real time. But just because it was a face mask doesn't mean you reward the touchdown. So that doesn't make sense.
4: Let me ask you this. Do you believe it was rewarded a touchdown because of the face mask?
3: Well, it certainly wasn't awarded a touchdown because you saw clear evidence that the ball got across the plane. And I don't know how the refs in that mass of humanity were staunch in terms of their opinion. As a matter of fact, I think you get glimpses later in the down of the ball not being in the end zone and not crossing the plane. So I don't understand how you make that call and how you stand by it upon review.
4: Baltimore has lost 15 games after leading by double digits since 2019, the most in the NFL.
3: Can't blame John Harbaugh. It's Jesse Minter coaching right now.
2: That's true.
4: Well, he did work for John Harbaugh, right? At some point,
3: it's the Harbaugh effect.
4: It's certainly working for the Giants.
2: There's some residue there.
4: The Harbaugh effect, working for the Giants, not for the Ravens, nor the Chargers.
3: I don't know how bad that Saints loss is going to look for Baltimore.
4: I agree.
3: I think the Saints are... Well, I know you all are on board with it, but I think the Saints are going to be better, a lot better than what people expect.
2: I agree with that. Controversial call, obviously, but still, credit to the Saints for being able to get the win in that.
3: And listen,
2: they
3: man,
2: look good.
3: Shuck in the second half of the games. I mean, look, second half against the Lions on in overtime, he was great. Second half against Baltimore, he was great.
2: He's got composure.
3: Going back to last year, when he started in week 9, in the second half of games, this dude turns it on. Remember the second half down in Tampa last year? I'm just saying, he's got a little bit of a gamer element to him. Next.
0: Bengals at Texans.
3: No Nico, no touchdowns for the Texans as the Bengals' red zone defense saves the day with four fourth down stops, and Jamar Chase has Ringling Barnum and Bailey impersonation with a touchdown catch.
4: Are the Bengals a defense first team or an offense first team?
3: They're an offense first team.
2: I would still say yes, but a much improved defense.
3: Jamar Chase and T. Higgins balled yesterday.
2: That catch was...
3: And T. Higgins, it seemed like on every possession down, was coming up with a big grab to move the sticks. So, yeah, they're still an offense first team. But that defense, bend but don't break, getting three stops in the red zone, getting four fourth down stops overall. Dexter Lawrence getting one of them. That's why you pay those guys that money. That's why you make the acquisitions that they did. If this Bengals defense is capable of winning games where their offense only puts up 20 points, if that defense can make it stick, then all of a sudden you can entertain the Cincinnati Bengals winning their division and competing for the number one overall seed in the AFC. They can be that good.
2: And conversely, the Houston Texans defense that we talked so much about heading into the season gave 36 points last week to the Bills, 20 points this week to the Bengals.
3: Biggest concern for the Cincinnati Bengals right now is that offensive line. Because, I mean, listen, Joe Burrow is still back there running for his life. I mean, got sacked 5 times yesterday. He got hit a bunch of times. 10 quarterback hits by that Houston Texans defense. So something about that's got to change. Otherwise, Joe Burrow ain't going to make it through the season. Well, again.
4: A couple of things on that, Smalls. You brought up the Texans. I just want to respond to that part of it. One of the issues that I have now is if you had concerns about C.J. Stroud going into the season, which obviously over last season they did, of course, throwing him 55 times in a game, 30 of 55, is probably not ideal. I understand you were down points and you have to come back. But maybe the biggest issue that we will look at with this Texans team is that Nick Cazario, the general manager, did not go and get Kenneth Walker. Offer a million more. Because that's where, if you're going to have a quarterback that you're not in love with, maybe make his life easier for him. What exactly did they do to make C.J. Stroud's life
3: easier? They traded for David Montgomery.
4: And okay, cool. Six carries, 10 yards.
3: He wasn't great yesterday, but he was good in week one.
4: 6 carries, 10 yards.
3: He wasn't great yesterday. Everybody has a bad game. He was good in week one.
4: Yeah, but I think what we've seen is Kenneth Walker's the best offseason acquisition, and I'm going to hold it against everyone that doesn't go for him now.
3: Okay.
4: Next.
0: Jaguars at Broncos.
3: Touchdown Jesus blesses the Broncos with a fourth quarter miracle courtesy of Nick's waddling the offense downfield for two touchdowns.
4: I thought Jacksonville was going to have this game. I thought this was going to be a juicy conversation, and I was ready to come on the air and say maybe my teams that I've been hyping the last couple of years, the Niners and the Jaguars, could be sneaky Super Bowl contenders here. I think the first one, yes. Second one, still to be determined. But give Denver all the credit in the world. I guess less questions
3: on
4: Davis Webb.
3: You knew Jacksonville wasn't going to win that game. Tim Tebow was with the Broncos. You knew they wasn't going to win
4: that
3: game.
4: Good job by the Broncos. Let me ask you say
3: that. You knew that.
4: That's true.
3: Come on now.
4: Good job by the Broncos. They had a magical run. If not for Tebow doing what he did, I don't think Peyton Manning goes to Denver. And what I mean by that is, I believe Peyton Manning sat back and said, if he can win a playoff game,
2: what can I do?
4: What can I do with that roster? And I love Tim Tebow. Absolutely love him. I'm not trying to insult him.
3: I'm sure the Jacksonville Jaguars fans love Tim Tebow, too, except for yesterday.
4: Right.
2: Yeah.
4: Wasn't a great tight end for them.
2: Conflicted for them.
3: 1,000%.
2: Love you, but damn.
4: So, yes, I'm glad. And kudos to Denver for doing the right thing and bringing him back. Why not? He's great. There was a moment with him, though. We'll get to it on Sportsmanlike Moments, where even he admitted how much he screwed up. A little tease there. But it's weird. I think must wins in week two feel a little bit overrated in terms of saying that. It kind of felt like the Broncos had to quiet the noise a little bit around the Davis Webb stuff.
2: Yeah.
4: Calling plays.
2: And especially because of the way the Chiefs looked too in that division. But we talked so much about Jaylen Waddle and what an acquisition that was. Week one wasn't great. One pass, 2 yards in his debut for Denver. Good to see him come on yesterday. 8 passes, 138 yards.
3: Next.
0: Seahawks at Cardinals.
3: In the Battle of the Angry Birds, JSN and the Hawks locked the Cards back in the cage with four consecutive scoring drives in the second half.
4: Who's the best receiver in the NFL? Who is the best wide receiver in the NFL? We have a wide receiver drive
3: JSN.
4: Right now.
3: JSN, the best wide receiver in the NFL right now.
4: Over Chase.
3: He's over Chase, over Jefferson. Jefferson. Yeah, he's the best wide receiver. His route running is second.
4: Over Dobbs. No, I'm kidding.
2: I was like, what?
3: Best wide receiver in the league.
4: Is Drew Lock free? Or he's on the best team in the league.
3: He's real enough for them to win games, and that's all they need. And now they got the Commanders. What a stroke of luck that is for Seattle. I mean, yeah, Sam Darnold's injury, everybody says he, quote, dodged a bullet, but now you can be patient and take your time.
4: No
3: if Drew Lock is capable of doing that, yeah.
2: You also have the Chargers after that who don't look like world beaters either.
3: Yeah, keep it a buck, they ass.
5: We keep it a buck right now, we ass.
3: Yeah.
4: They are, by the way.
2: No matter what else he does in his NFL career, thank you for blessing us
3: Cam
2: with that
3: soundbite. Cam Ward played better yesterday, though.
2: I thought they had him.
3: He played better yesterday, so for what that's worth.
4: A loss. 0-2 what it's worth.
2: Still, if you're a Titans fan, you haven't had a lot to hang your hat on as far as hope is concerned. Yesterday felt like a step in the right direction, at least, even in a loss. Sure.
3: They didn't lose that game because of Cam Ward. And not being the reason your team is losing games is probably a step in the right direction for him. Next.
0: Commanders at Cowboys.
3: Cowboys elbow their way past Washington as the latest Jaden Daniels injury cast doubt on Dan Quinn's future in the district. Yeah, I did it. It was right there, the low-hanging fruit. I had to do it.
2: It was the right one-liner, but it's sad. It's obviously such a bummer to think that a guy who has that much talent, who was able to transform that franchise, go from a 4-win team to the final 4 in his rookie season, is plagued by these injuries.
6: I'm about to do. Can I ask you a question about what you just said? Did he transform the franchise or did he transform the season? Is the franchise transformed? They have had horrific luck each of the last two seasons. He's had horrific luck each of the last two seasons. The roster that I look at going into this year, I was very unimpressed with. They have names you've heard of that are not in their prime, that are asked to be in prime roles. They have a coach who is a really good guy, who's been a great coordinator, who somehow skates 28-3s on Shanahan and not him. Dan Quinn was the head coach. Did he change the franchise or did he change that season?
2: Well, right now, you can make the argument that it was the season because the injuries, unfortunately, have set them back as much as he pushed them forward.
6: Jaden Daniels' career thus far, it's so sad. Is it more known for the greatest rookie season in the history of the sport or being injury plagued?
3: I don't know, but I mean, it's... The career parallels between him and RG3.
2: Oh, no.
3: Eerily similar, man. I mean, just. I mean, listen, it's hard to argue that. I mean, Jaden Daniels had arguably the greatest rookie season that we've ever seen.
6: Yeah.
3: RG3's rookie season was
6: phenomenal. Incredible.
3: Incredible.
6: Only difference
3: and
6: I would
3: say, though.
6: We never
3: saw any semblance of that ever again.
6: There's one compare and contrast, which I know you agree with, but I just want to point this out. Watching that playoff game that RG3 had for Washington against Seattle, you could see basically his leg was shattered and they kept him in the game.
3: Yeah, Haloti Ngata knocked the career out of him.
6: And so you could see that his leg was not right as they were playing him. In this case, when he got hurt yesterday, down 17-10 with the ball going into the second half, 3 seconds to go, third and goal from the one, they decide to go for it instead of kicking a field goal.
3: Yeah.
6: I don't believe Dan Quinn put Jaden Daniels in harm's way the way that RG3 was put in harm's way. End result amounts to be the same horrific injury that is going to impact a season and maybe seasons, plural. But you're looking at a guy now who we know is a great, great player when he's healthy, but we have to do the when he's healthy because Caleb gets hurt yesterday, and I don't think we have to do the when he's healthy.
2: No, he's been fairly durable.
6: He's been, yeah. Well, even that, is that a knock on Jaden Daniels? Because you said he's been durable. That would indicate that Daniels has not been. But I don't.
3: Yeah, Jaden Daniels is not durable. And no. Yes, that is a knock on him. And even though from a causation standpoint, it's different with him as opposed to what we saw with RG3.
6: Right.
3: The affect is still the same.
6: A coaching decision leading to more health concerns.
3: Well, okay, yeah, the causation is not the same.
6: No, I know.
3: The affect is, though. It's the same. Like, your franchise is in purgatory because you have an oft-injured quarterback.
6: Who was great.
2: Imagine being a Washington fan or a Chicago fan, and your franchises have been marred with dysfunction for decades. It's one thing after the other when it comes to quarterbacks and bad breaks. And as soon as you think you found the guy, Commanders, Jaden Daniels, brings you to the NFC Championship game, far beyond your wildest dreams. Injury. Caleb Williams, last year, you win the division. You beat the Packers in the playoffs. This season, you're putting up points like nobody's business. Injury. It's just heartbreaking for those fan bases, and hopefully we'll see these guys back sooner than later, especially Caleb, who the signs are pointing at least more favorably than we thought initially with that injury.
3: So, Commanders fans, is it better to have a quarterback and to have lost him because of injury? Or would you rather be a Browns fan and never have a quarterback at all?
2: I'd rather at least feel the excitement once.
3: You want to feel something?
2: I want to have hope and excitement at least once.
6: I think definitely
2: if the highlight of my fandom over the past few years is a Week 2 win over the Bucks, that's bleak.
6: And because you made a great point earlier, the Browns got a great win yesterday. It's with the wrong quarterback. If they got that same great win with Shador, your hope meter would be totally different than just with Watson of, is he really going to do this again? Do I want him to do this again? Do I want to have to go to the game and decide if I'm going to boo my starting quarterback or not? You made the point, and it's a great one. It's why you'd rather be the Commanders, because you're winning actually with the wrong guy. The Commanders fan could at least sit there and say,
3: we're not winning because we don't have our guy.
6: And when we get our guy, maybe we get him. This is horrible, but we get him below market value, i.e. Steph with the Warriors, where it like can create other things good that happen as a result. We did get to the Jaden part. Unfortunately, we have to get to the Caleb part. We will do that next. We're on Sportsmanlike, presented by Progressive Insurance.
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16: 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The Chiefs are back in terms of Patrick Mahomes running it and throwing it. 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You missed that hold. You missed that hold. 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Look at that hold on Travis Kelce's run.
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1: Caleb with Greengrass at the 10. He goes down awkwardly, and he looks to be in a bit of pain here.
2: Definitely the tenor of a sigh of relief. Felt like they could have been a lot worse.
3: He's the heart and soul engine of this team, and hopefully he's okay and can get back out there.
4: ESPN 1000 with the call. Courtney Cronin, ESPN Bears reporter after that. Unfortunately for the Chicago Bears and Caleb Williams, he goes down yesterday with a right hamstring injury, scheduled per Adam Schefter to undergo imaging on his hamstring today. And the Vikings win that game yesterday over Chicago 9-3. So now that's 62 points through two games, 31 a game. I think it's still on the table, highest scoring team in NFL history. I don't think it's going to happen. Yeah, without the quarterback, though. CeCe, not holding you to this, but just as for background, you played 11 years in this sport. You won a Super Bowl. You were a captain of a Super Bowl team.
5: Yep.
4: You never played in a losing season when you were active.
5: Correct.
4: I just think that's always good for the setup because it's unbelievable, that part of the resume. Anyway, you're not a doctor. That kind of injury, though, you saw from Caleb, give us a rough estimate. Not out for the year, right?
5: Listen, I don't know. I'm sure they're going to do an MRI today just to figure out exactly where things land. But based on the reporting and based on the tone of Ben Johnson in the post-game press conference, it feels like they dodged a bullet.
6: Yes.
5: And so it doesn't seem like it's going to be season ending or anything in that realm. If you're talking about having to deal without Caleb Williams for, you know, the next month of football, then I do believe that based on everything that's happening in the division and based on your upcoming schedule, it is something that the Chicago Bears can survive and still keep their division title aspirations intact. So based on what this team does, based on their overall philosophy, Ben Johnson wants to run the football. Mm-hmm. If they can continue to dominate in that regard, better than they did yesterday, and they don't turn the ball over, and their defense can continue to improve, then yeah, I think it's still possible for the Chicago Bears to get to where they want to be.
6: Agree with that, especially because the Packers don't look like we expected them to. They win against the Jets yesterday, but barely, an overtime victory over the Jets after falling to the Vikings in week one. The Lions, you have some questions about. The Vikings have shown some promising signs early, but you still don't know what the quarterback situation, what that's going to be like as the season continues on. And it's very positive for the Bears that yesterday, even though in the immediacy of the injury, it looked really bad. I don't know about you guys. I don't even want to speculate now, knowing what we know, but I was thinking like worst case scenario with him, that he would be out for the season because he was writhing in pain. But the fact that he was seen walking through the facility on his own accord yesterday, and he wasn't wearing a wrap around his leg, I think is promising signs. Now we'll find out more today, probably, but I just think probably a big time sigh of relief in Chicago based on what you thought initially that it could be worst case scenario.
4: 100% agree with everything you just said. And per Dr. Nuno, he says that it depends on the grade. So it's, you know, there's one version of it where it's a 4-week injury, another version of it where it's 6 to 8 week injury. But if you just think about the Bears in general, the 56 point drop off from one game to the next, fourth biggest game to game within a season in NFL history. The biggest, Nuno, speaking of him, he produced the game. It was the Rochester Jeffersons in 1920.
6: Oh, that's right. Nuno was there.
4: Yeah, RJ, call him Rochester Jefferson. I've never heard of the Rochester Jeffersons.
6: Nuno, give us a scouting report.
7: I gotta check my notes real quick. I'll be right back.
4: Check his ledger. The Rochester is that a prank?
5: Who are they now? Rochester Jeffersons now?
6: Let's do a little history lesson here. I would love to know.
4: They're moving on up. I know that.
7: So they played from 1898 to 1925, served as a charter member of the NFL.
4: Nuno wanted their coach fired, whoever it was, I'm sure. I've never heard of them.
5: No, never.
4: This is the first time I've ever heard of the Rochester Jeffersons. 73 Falcons, 34 Eagles. I've heard of the Falcons and the Eagles.
6: Yeah.
4: The Rochester Jeffersons, that's a new one. Anyway, so
6: the Bears. Expansion franchise.
4: So if you look at what's going on now, the Bears.
5: Gone too soon.
4: The next three games have Philly, the Jets, and at Green Bay. and their percentages obviously drop with Tyson Bagent as their quarterback versus Caleb Williams.
5: Yeah, mm-hmm. But Tyson Bagent been there forever, man.
6: That's right.
5: He's been around since, what, 2022? So he's been there a while.
8: Been around since the Rochester Jeffersons or something.
6: Yeah, exactly. He was under center for them.
4: Are you aware of the Rochester Jeffersons, or did you just learn about them as well?
8: No, I've never heard of them before.
4: I probably shouldn't have read that without even asking you guys.
7: First of all, this is coming from our sports and information, our SIG group, so like this is all legit.
4: Right, but I'm saying I probably should have asked you guys before I just read on the air the Rochester Jeffersons. You guys could have put anything, and I think I would have read that at that point.
6: Allegedly, the team was named after Thomas Jefferson High School because many of the players on the team attended that high school.
4: Really?
6: You may know Leo Lyons, the teenage player on the squad.
4: LL Cool J.
6: Yeah, he took over managing, coaching, and financing the team. He also, allegedly...
4: Wait, the coach paid the players?
6: He was a teenage player. Leo Lyons.
4: Kawhi would have loved this team.
6: He managed, coached, and financed the team, and later mortgaged his own home to keep the club afloat.
7: Which he ended up losing in foreclosure because it just wasn't making
6: it. Nuno was there. He covered
8: it. Leo Lyons is kind of an awesome name, though.
4: That's amazing.
7: They did try to get Rick Grange, who then decided to, obviously, smart move, sign with the Bears in 1924.
6: Yeah, that was a better decision.
4: Wow.
6: Leo Lyons. We don't talk about him enough.
4: Wherever you thought the Bears would end up before the season started, is it still the same place now? Or do you say, I have to take a step back and I have to assume that they can't reach those goals?
5: Well, listen, if they can win their division, then I think they can accomplish every single goal that they have on the board. And I thought the Bears could represent the NFC in the Super Bowl. I picked them to get to L.A. on Valentine's Day. But if Tyson Bagent can't do enough to find a way for this team to be competitive in Caleb Williams' stead, then all of a sudden now you have to take them out of contention for a division title, but then also take them away from being in the short list of teams that are real contenders out of the NFC.
4: You know what? Based on what you just said, based on the game that Smalls was at on Sunday, which would be Carolina at Atlanta.
8: Terrible!
4: If the Green Bay Packers do not beat the Atlanta Falcons on Thursday night, it is the worst loss of the season, no matter what happens the rest of the way. I think the Packers are going to destroy them, but I want to say it right now. If the Green Bay Packers do not beat the Atlanta Falcons, that is the single worst loss of the entire season,
6: even
4: when they have a chance to go 2-1.
6: Even if the quarterback situation is different going into Thursday?
4: Is Matt Ryan playing?
6: I'm just saying.
4: Is somebody from the Rochester Jeffersons joining the team?
6: I'm not saying it would be a
4: it could get
6: anything
4: worse.
6: Less than embarrassing.
5: You think
6: a loss.
5: It could get worse
4: if Tua plays?
5: No, I'm not talking about Tua.
4: Penix.
5: If Penix plays,
4: I would hope he's better than Cooper Rush. Yes.
5: I was about to say. You think?
4: I would
5: you
4: hope
5: think Penix is going to be worse than Cooper
4: I
5: Rush.
4: I would hope. My point is this:
6: you're telling me that a Week One loss that the Chargers had to the Arizona Cardinals?
4: Yeah, because they're not good. So I no longer think they're good. Like, they're done in my mind in terms of like the thought process that I previously had. Right. The Packers have a reprieve. They have an opportunity. Caleb, unfortunately, is hurt. Minnesota's winning games with Carson Wentz. You had the Jets you almost lost to. You found a way to win, and you have the Falcons. You need to be 2-1 with 10 days off getting ready. And that would be the single worst loss of the entire season.
5: So if Michael Penix comes back and plays well, and the Packers lose on Thursday night,
4: worst loss
5: it's still the worst loss of the season.
4: Yeah, I'm saying no matter what happens the rest of the way, that's how bad that loss is. Oh, yeah. I'm doing it.
6: You don't think it's a worse loss that Baker Mayfield lost to Deshaun Watson and the Browns?
5: The Browns are bad, man.
4: No, because maybe they're not that good. Maybe at 0-2, and maybe they're just not as good as we thought they would
6: be.
4: They
5: gave them $50 million a year to be good.
4: Maybe that's
5: and
4: a mistake.
5: And he hasn't been.
4: Yeah. Just saying.
6: I just gave you two worst losses.
4: Our college football reporter, Heather Dinesh, coming up next. 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
13: This week in Vanderbilt history, September 24th, 2016. We go back 10 years. A thriller on the hill for the Commodores as they rally for a 31-30 overtime win at Western Kentucky. Vandy's defense got a stop and a game-deciding two-point conversion. That a second win and a 500 record to show for the trip up I-65. It took plenty of drama just to get the game to OT as Kyle Shermer drove the Vanderbilt offense 75 yards and 7 plays in the final minute of regulation to tie the game at 24. A pass interference call in the end zone on a play involving Trent Sherfield gave Vandy the ball at the 2 with 3 seconds left. Ralph Webb's leap across the goal line provided the tying score. It was Webb's third rushing TD of the game. In overtime, Shermer's 5-yard pass to Nathan Marcus gave Vanderbilt its first lead, but the Hilltoppers had a quick answer and then decided to go for 2 and the win. But Vandy's defense held up and forced an incompletion to secure a 1-point victory. Commodores 31, Western Kentucky 30 in 2016. This week in Vanderbilt history, I'm Kevin Ingram.
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5: 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And joining us now, our college football reporter, Heather Dinnett. She has a new book coming out April 20th, 2027. You could pre-order now, Never Flinch, on football, family, and finding my seat at the table, wherever books are sold. And Heather is kind enough to join us now. Heather, is Lane Kiffin a good head coach?
6: I think he's a good head coach, but when we went into the season, ESPN.com ranked the top 10 head coaches currently active, and he was not on my list. That doesn't mean he's not a good coach. It means he's not one of the top 10 on my list right now. Kurt Cignetti's at the top of the list. Listen, you gotta win the SEC. You gotta win a conference championship at a Power Four school. But I'll tell you what, I was at the season opener against Clemson, and for Lane Kiffin to have those guys play the way you would see a team play in November, in the season opener, with 48 transfers and a new quarterback, you have to be a good head coach to do that. You have to be a good head coach to go into Oxford on Saturday and have your team in a position to win against a squad that you previously coached and has arguably the best quarterback in the country. So, yeah, he's a good head coach, but he's not one of the 10 best until he wins more.
7: Well, Heather, the reason why Lane Kiffin is the head coach at LSU is because he said he couldn't compete and win national championships at Ole Miss. That's why he left his team on November 30th last year while they were poised to go to the college football playoffs. So that seems to be the bar to clear for Lane at LSU, is contending for and winning national championships. What's his pathway to getting to the college football playoff now that he's dropped this game against Ole Miss on Saturday?
6: Well, the first thing is getting better quarterback play. I mean, when you look at Sam Levitt and some of those misses that he had, I mean, you watch the kid and he plays with so much heart. He's so tough. I mean, I saw that one play. He completely flipped his lid. He's almost like a running back disguised as a quarterback. But you got to hit the open guys, and you've got to get more out of that passing game. And you've got to do it against an SEC schedule that, I want to say, LSU has the 15th most difficult remaining schedule left in the country. So they've got to shore up some of those things, clean up the penalties, and they've got to get more out of their passing game. But, you know, when you look at the SEC as a whole, I have Texas as my number one team. I have Ole Miss as number two because that's based on what I think the selection committee would do. I think they would give the Rebels more credit than the AP voters have, because Ole Miss also beat Louisville. And it's like people forget about that. That's a pretty darn good football team that got a win against SMU that was key in the ACC race and lines up as the next biggest challenger to Miami in that conference. So to me, Texas should be one, Ole Miss should be two, Georgia should be three. LSU has some catching up to do.
8: Heather, let's talk about Trinidad Chambliss, who you said is arguably the best quarterback in the country. In your opinion, is he in the driver's seat for the Heisman right now?
6: He is. Based on the way he played in that game, I mean, you know, it's still a very early sample size, right? And look, even though Ohio State went on the road and lost to Texas, I still think Jeremiah Smith is one of the best players in the whole country. And, you know, we got to see what everybody else does. Gunnar Stockton has been fantastic for Georgia, but most of the games he's played in, he hasn't even made it to the second half because they haven't needed him to. Darian Mensah at Miami, holy cow. Mm-hmm. I mean, I think he's like missed five passes all season. He is incredible. And I feel like people kind of were taken aback when I said Miami got an upgrade at quarterback, but I believe that wholeheartedly. So there are a lot of other guys out there who are in the mix, but right this skinny minute, I think Trinidad should be at the top of people's list.
0: We're talking with Heather Dinich, ESPN college football reporter. Reminder again, the book Never Flinch, pre-order now, out April 20th, 2027 on Football Family and Finding My Seat at the Table. There's so many good points. I'm going to do a halftime show now of Heather Dinich's interview. Here we go. The point she made about Louisville and the win for Ole Miss is a phenomenal point, and I don't know how we could have a forgotten game 3 weeks into the season.

0: And this is where it all starts, because with the SEC playing 9 league schedules, you are going to have more 2- and 3-loss SEC teams that are trying to finish in the top 12. I'm looking at LSU's schedule, and not only do they have A&M coming to town, they still have Alabama, Texas, and they are at Tennessee. Like, I take those 4 games, and you have got to go, I want to say 3-1. Because if you don't, you're looking at a 3-loss LSU team. And from the outside looking in, that's a ho-hum season in Baton Rouge, right? And that's a place where you've got the governor paying attention. You've got state politicians. Oh, this is a weird place. All eyes are on them. And he was supposed to win the national title yesterday in Oxford. And that's the standard there.
1: Heather, you know I'm an ACC guy, so I got to ask you this question. Better chance of surviving this season, Dave Doran at NC State or Mike Norvell at Florida State?
0: Oh, God, that fumble. Oh, my God. So I would say Dave Doran, because with Mike Norvell losing his athletic director, Michael Alford, already, it just seems like there's such disarray in Tallahassee. They just can't seal the deal. So, I mean, but you can't, like, every year in the ACC, man, if it's not, you know, Miami and taking the knee or lack thereof against Georgia Tech a couple years ago, you mm-hmm. have the ending to that game, and it's just, it's always something. But I'll say Norvell, just because that is a beleaguered program right now.
2: Heather, we obviously have a small sample size early on in the college football season, but you are the queen of the playoff, of the ranking system. So who are some teams that fans need to be paying attention to that might be part of the debate moving forward?
0: Well, I think you look at Florida and the job that John Sumrall has done there. Getting a win against Auburn was pretty big for 2 first-year head coaches facing against each other. I've got them at number 18 right now. I think that's, I wouldn't say a playoff team, but I would say a sleeper team to pay attention to on the rise. Penn State is just hanging out there, man. I've got them at number 13, which is on the bubble. And they have, like, the most manageable schedule. USC, they're going to have them at home. That's going to be their whiteout game. But I will follow up with USC. They hired Gary Patterson as their defensive coordinator, and it looks like every other Lincoln Riley team. I'm like, wait a minute, where's the defense? But to their credit, they flew, you know, 5,000 miles to the East Coast, played in a different time zone, and beat Rutgers, which they should do. But if they can't put that together, then they are going to underwhelm in Lincoln Riley's, whatever it looks like, 50 year there.
3: Heather, the most recent SEC coach to play in or coach in a national championship game is Kalen DeBoer for Alabama, who was there with Washington. A lot of people questioned him. Now he's got Keelan Russell. Should we stop the questions?
0: I don't think you stop the questions until they make a deep run into the college football playoff. But I really like Keelan Russell. And I think that Alabama has an answer at quarterback. And also, I really like Kalen DeBoer and his offensive coordinator, Ryan Grubb. I mean, there are certainly things that you have to clean up from the first half of that game. I mean, I'm watching it. I'm like, wait, where is this game? Is this in Tuscaloosa? Because it doesn't look like it is. And I think that, you know, DeBoer came out and said that right after the game. But in order to have a deep run, you have a consistent ground game. And I think that they're still searching for that in some ways. Russell is still growing as a quarterback, but they're on the verge of putting it all together. And look, coming in after Nick Saban, are you kidding me? Also, no one is going to do that anymore, in my opinion. Like, the days of one program owning the sport are over, and I think Indiana winning the national title is evidence of that.
1: Heather, should number one be on upset alert in week 4 as they have a visit to Rocky Top?
0: Oh, yeah. But, you know, when I look at Faison Brandon, the true freshman for Tennessee, I think that he has not been tested like this yet. I was waiting to see what Tennessee did at Georgia Tech because I thought that was the first kind of hint at that. Road test, respectable opponent, hadn't started 0-2 since 1989. They got it done. The kid's playing great, mm-hmm. but he has not faced a defense like this one.
3: Heather Dennett, GSP.

0: And college football reporter, never flinch. Pre-order now, out April 20th, 2027. We have it on the screen there on ESPNU for you to see the cover on Football Family and Finding My Seat at the Table. And luckily for Heather, we ran out of time before she could comment on my Patriots beating her Steelers yesterday. Thank you, Heather.
1: Oh, get out of here. See ya.
0: Heather Dennis, college football reporter. And I was rocking my Patriots Lids hats this weekend. I have two of them, two great shirts as well, 47 brand. Boy, did Lids hook it up, and they can hook you up if you go to a Lids, CeCe.
2: Well, I mean, I appreciate you wearing the hat with pride, but you, when you talk about him, you don't talk about him with pride.
1: That's
2: we
1: got to
2: get there.
0: We got to get there. Self-assess.
2: Okay. All right. 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
8: Here is our weather in Middle Tennessee. Today, a 30% chance of showers and thunderstorms after 5 in the afternoon. Mostly sunny and hot with a high near 98. Heat index values as high as 103. West-southwest wind around 5 miles per hour. Tonight, showers and thunderstorms likely before 1 in the morning. Then a slight chance of showers. Mostly cloudy with a low around 70. Northeast wind around 5 miles per hour becoming calm in the evening. Chance of precipitation is 60%. New rainfall amounts between a tenth and quarter of an inch, except higher amounts possible in thunderstorms. Tuesday, a 50% chance of showers and thunderstorms, mainly between 4 and 5 in the afternoon. Partly sunny with a high near 88. North wind 5 to 10 miles per hour. New rainfall amounts of less than a tenth of an inch, except higher amounts possible in thunderstorms. Tuesday night, partly cloudy, with a low around 66. North-northeast wind 5 to 10 miles per hour. 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

0: I can't believe it either.
1: They won. They may need a lightning delay to do it. Do the Browns now
2: hang
1: ask for a lightning
2: the
1: delay?
2: Game. Hang
0: we
2: the banner.
0: Too.
2: The Browns,
1: if here's what's going to happen. Tony Rizzo and everybody at ESPN Cleveland, they're going to somehow come up with a way to insert lightning into every single game now. Late in the game when another team is driving, oh, lightning delay. Got to take a couple of hours here, and boom, there you go. That's what happened yesterday. They beat Baker Mayfield. And the story has been the Browns because of the fact that it's Todd Monken versus Mike Tomlin, which we'll get to in a second, and Deshaun played well. The Bucs are skating here in terms of conversation. At some point this week, we probably get to some of these 0-2 teams and we group them together, the Texans, the Chargers, the Bucs. I guess I could put the Colts in there because they had playoff out. They're the only ones of those teams who actually made a win now championship or bust move by trading two first-rounders for Sauce Gardner, 1-9
2: but
1: since
2: not
1: then.
2: Win now championship or bust play calling from your coach.
1: That's another story altogether. Yes, against the Chiefs last night where they lost 33-30 in overtime. But Mike Tomlin basically said a week ago, well, the Browns are the Browns, and Todd Monken, head coach of the Cleveland Browns, after getting a serviceable performance from Deshaun Watson, 24 of 30, 238, two touchdowns, had this to say as a message to Coach Tomlin postgame.
3: We had a couple scuffles Wednesday, which is good. That's awesome. Because guys didn't like it. Right? They're a little pissed off. Right? You ought to be a little pissed off. Played awful. That wasn't the standard. Browns are going to Browns. That. Okay? So, but the guys took that to heart.
1: I get that people can think that's performative, but here's the thing. Northeast Ohio people are amazing in that they want everybody to be with them, and they want to root for this team. They felt the pain for so many years, for so long. They want to do this together. I will say, while it could be deemed performative, it's the right kind of performative for the moment for these fans.
2: Is it, though?
1: Yes.
0: Is it, Evan?
2: I don't know, man. I don't know. I don't need the head coach hanging on the rim because you beat the Bucks. Congratulations.
1: They need something.
2: Yeah.
0: You
2: got it done.
1: Yeah.
2: You got it done. You got to win. That's cool. That's what we're here. That's what we get paid to do. That's what we're supposed to do. We played well. There are things that we got to get better at. We got to clean it up. Moving on to the next.
1: Well, that's the issue. They're not actually supposed to. It's like there's 31 teams and then there's
2: the Browns.
1: I'm
2: sorry. The quarterback is getting paid $46 million a year.
0: Come on.
2: Going 24-30, 238 yards and two touchdowns is what he's supposed to do, sir. They got they got 200 plus million on their salaries for players, salary cap for players, just like everybody else. So they're getting paid to win games. And they won a game. Congratulations to them. But I'm just gonna say here, the reputation that the Cleveland Browns have, it was well earned. And so now you're trying to spin it forward. That performance gave them a lot to build on. By no means is it a finished product, and by no means does the coach or any of the players have the right to hang on the rim because you won the game against the Bucks.
0: It's one game in Deshaun Watson's Cleveland Browns career that you can look at and say, okay, good job. One game. This is quite frankly, a sorry, dilapidated franchise. They are run down. And you want to hang on the rim because of one week two win? Come on.
1: Okay.
0: And I get that he's going to take this moment and puff out his chest a little bit. You also just gave the media, the fans, the headline, if you lose next week to the Panthers.
2: Mm-hmm.
0: Browns are going to brown, or bleep that. I don't know. I just think you could have been a little bit more, you could have had a little more foresight than that, because the data points tell you that Deshaun Watson is not going to be able to sustain this, nor will this franchise.
1: Fair, but just to play devil's advocate for a second.
2: Please.
1: All last week, we said his career was on the line.
2: We did.
1: I don't feel badly for him that his career was on the line because of off-field and on-field. Feel no ounce of sympathy.
0: It was only because of his making.
1: Correct. So his career was on the line. They're playing against a quarterback that everybody uses against them in Baker Mayfield. And they won. And they had a lightning delay. And they found a way to win when Tampa was driving. They navigated themselves into a victory. I understand two games into his career as Browns head coach why Todd Monken, again, whether performative or not, tried to align himself with the great fans in Northeast Ohio. In addition, another devil's advocate, and in no way, shape, or form am I defending Watson. Trust me. Not good on the field, has not been good off the field. Something I'm struggling understanding. With him as the starting quarterback, the Browns are 10-11. That's like 17-0 for other teams. Why is that? What I don't, and maybe that's the ultimate example of why QB wins loss don't matter, even though I like to bring it up personally because I do think quarterbacks do put teams in positions to win.
2: Yeah, but you got eyeballs and you can provide context to the situation, man. And you know, yeah, that he's been bad. Save
1: yesterday, not
2: yesterday's game, yeah, and one half of football, what was it, years ago in Baltimore? So, yeah, man, I hear where you're coming from in terms of the win-loss record for Deshaun Watson, but objectively speaking, he has not been good.
1: And
2: he
1: I
2: has
1: agree.
2: Been really bad. So bad that it cost you the defensive player of the year who reset the single-season sack record. You wouldn't have to trade Myles Garrett if Deshaun Watson upheld his end of the bargain when they made the deal to get him from Houston.
1: I totally agree, and I'm not trying to defend Watson.
2: So who the hell has the right to hang on the rim? Not Todd Monken, not none of them Browns players. The fans in Ohio deserve what they feel this morning, which is coming off of a win on Sunday, a victory Monday. They deserve that. For the Cleveland Browns players and coaches and everybody in that organization, get your ass back to work and try to get another one.
1: Does he start this week in your mind? Watson.
0: You have to.
2: Yeah.
0: However, is he going to get booed by the fans? Because you got to win, good for you, but you also talked bad about us. We also talked about the fact that we know that that gets in his head in a home environment. So, yeah, he earned the win, but it might not be good for him.
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1: 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Whose squad won yesterday? Green Bay Packers.
0: Let's go.
1: Barely. Against the New York Jets. Chris Canty, who had his former teams 1-1 yesterday. Cowboys won against the Commanders. Ravens lost. Tonight's his big one. Giants and Rams. Monday Night Football, ESPN, ABC.
2: Let's go!
1: And my squad, the New England Patriots, won yesterday. Of course, shout out to Lids, because we have gear from all of them, and you can too with your Lids gear. Go to a Lids store and buy all that cool 47 gear and all of the Lids hats. Patriots beat the Steelers 20-3. 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So here we go. My first one.
17: Steelers at Patriots.
1: Patriots win the game 20-3. Mayday for jolly old Rodgers as he ponders his future.
2: Yeah, I mean, listen, the defense for the New England Patriots was incredible yesterday. 18 quarterback pressures, 7 quarterback hits, and 2 sacks. And Aaron Rodgers is getting the ball out as quickly as he possibly can. This is a guy that is captain of throwing the ball at or behind the line of scrimmage. Nobody has more pass attempts at or behind the line of scrimmage than the Pittsburgh Steelers. It's because Aaron Rodgers wants to get the ball out of his hands. He doesn't want to get hit. And yet, somehow, some way, the New England Patriots defense still found a way to apply consistent pressure, forced 2 fumbles on Aaron Rodgers, so when they got back there and hit him, they got the ball loose, and it ends up leading to a touchdown by Ponder. Outstanding performance by that defense, and that's the sign of a good team, winning it different ways. Last year, they won with a lot of explosive plays on the offensive side of the ball. This year, they're winning with defense. You question pass rush? Well, guess what? Pass rush hasn't been a problem through the first 2 weeks. You scored on defense as a result of your pass rush yesterday. You knocked the starting quarterback for the Seattle Seahawks out of the game in week 1. Your pass rush has not been a problem in New England.
0: Yeah, that defense had Aaron Rodgers under duress yesterday. Some of those hits he was taking at this stage in his career, I was impressed that he was able to weather that storm. And what a bounce back win for the Patriots. Obviously, didn't look very strong to open the season. You lose A.J. Brown. Mike Vrabel has only had 1-0-2 start in his 8-year coaching career. This would have been the second. So good for them to get the win and avoid that.
1: May wasn't great. Another bad interception on the decision. Holding the ball for too long. I mentioned Ponder's his future. Elijah Ponder was excellent for them. A scoop and a score touchdown in this game. And Christian Gonzalez locked down DK Metcalf. Aaron Rodgers, tough as nails. Give him credit on that. Not a very good game. But he, of course, questioned the play calling afterwards, because I think that he and Mike McCarthy forgot they didn't like working together at the end.
0: Who's the captain of the all-I-can't-help-myself team? Lane Kiffin or Aaron Rodgers?
1: Jerry Jones.
2: Yes, is the answer.
1: Okay.
2: Yes,
0: co-captains?
2: Yes, co-captains.
17: Browns at Buccaneers.
1: All right, the Cleveland Browns win this game over the Tampa Bay Buccaneers, 23-19, one-liner. Bake me a mistake as fast as you can. Mayfield gave his former team a gift, or was it a curse? Watson for one more?
2: Ooh, I like that one liner. That is really,
0: that was
2: really
0: a lot.
2: Good.
0: Hold on, say that again. That was a lot for me to digest. Bake a mistake as
1: Bake
0: fast as you can.
1: Bake me a mistake as fast as you can. Mayfield gave his former team a gift, or was it a curse? Watson for one more.
0: That's like 3 lines.
1: Are we going to do this now? Because you had an essay for one of yours.
0: Which one was it?
1: All of them.
0: No, it wasn't.
1: Okay. I'm always wrong. You're always right. Go ahead, Smallsy. Too long for you. Then you better be ready. I'm going to go as short as possible, and you better be ready to
0: pounce.
1: I'm just
0: giving you a hard time, Ev, because
1: that's a good
0: one
1: shot, whatever that was just now. I like that. Go ahead, Smallsy.
0: Look at him. What are you saying? You look good today, Ev? You're feeling yourself
1: a
0: little bit?
1: A little bit,
0: I don't know if that's ever happened in the history of this show, so go ahead.
1: What do you mean, go ahead? I gave you the one line. It's your turn.
0: I can't believe the Cleveland Browns won this game. That is an embarrassing loss for the Tampa Bay Buccaneers. Good for the Browns to be able to find a way, especially when the flow of the game is disrupted because of the weather delay. I'm so fascinated to see what the reaction Deshaun Watson will get in week 3, if indeed they give him the start, which he seemingly earned with this victory over Baker Mayfield and the Tampa Bay Bucks. But for someone who admittedly is affected by the way that the home crowd reacts, are they going to cheer him because he just won, or will they boo him because he's been terrible every other time he's been on the field for the Cleveland Browns and he went after the fans? If they do boo him and he does get the start, it will be fascinating to see how he responds, CC.
2: Here's the thing I'll say. A lot of exciting young players to watch on the Cleveland Browns offense. And I don't know the last time you've been able to say that. Quinshon Judkins, Harold Fanning, but most importantly, Denzel Boston, who is awesome. He was great yesterday. To me, he's got to be an early candidate to be Offensive Rookie of the Year. That's how phenomenal he is. He's a true number one receiver. We've been hearing grumblings about him throughout the preseason. Well, he is as advertised. He was great. But Smalls, we couldn't believe the Browns won. There are also a lot of people in ESPN Survivor Pool that couldn't believe that the Browns won.
0: Oh, yeah.
2: The Buccaneers were the most popular survivor pick in week 2. 27% of participants took the Bucs to win against the Cleveland Browns.
0: Dang.
2: 27%. Gone. Done.
1: How do we get in that?
0: Yeah, why don't we do a Survivor League this year?
2: We did it last year.
0: Yeah, what are we doing this year?
1: And we did it for ESPN New York, which, I mean, we'd be happy to do it again, but we're not in the big ESPN one, I don't think. We can join now.
0: Going into week 3.
2: Is it just one?
1: I don't know, but whatever it is, we should join 10 weeks in. See if we can win.
2: I don't think we can get in.
1: Why not?
2: Now.
1: All right, next one.
16: Eagles at Titans.
1: Eagles won 24-20. Can he throw it like a quarterback, third and a lot? Let's go, Jalen Hurts. A game-winning drive. Oh, Jeffrey Simmons, he can't play quarterback. He could on that last drive, leading that 9-play, 65-yard, buck 47, game-winning drive to Darius Cooper in the end. Who? I never heard of that guy. Darius Cooper in the end zone. Yeah, he had 2 interceptions, and Saquon got banged up in this game. But Jalen Hurts was certainly a quarterback post-game. Eagles win. The first part was the one-liner. I just had to go on because of Jalen.
0: Because it's your team?
1: Because it's my quarterback that I love.
2: Yeah, I mean, I don't know how much credit I should give you when you put your team in that situation with the turnovers, right? I mean, you threw the interception with your team inside the 5 going in the first quarter, and that ends up resulting in a touchdown for the Tennessee Titans, and then you threw a pick in the 4th quarter?
1: I'm good with this. You know why?
2: And that ends up leading to go-ahead points with a field goal attempt after that Tajay Spears 3rd and forever conversion. Like, you put your team in that situation. Yeah, credit to you, you got him out of it, but you put him in it in the first place.
1: I'm totally cool with your critique. You know why? You're holding him to a standard of greatness, and I love it. You're holding him to a standard of greatness. Good job. I'm cool with that critique.
2: Okay.
0: Speaking of a standard of greatness, if we're going to give Jalen Hurts credit as he deserves, why don't we give his head coach some credit too, Nick Sirianni? 15-4 in September.
1: Somebody's
0: since
1: rolling
0: 2021.
1: Their eyes at you, by the way.
0: The Eagles 2-0 for the 4th time under Nick Sirianni, the most by a coach in franchise history. He's just the 4th NFL coach to win the first 6 road openers of his career. He joined Sean McVay, George Allen, and Mike McCarthy. Mm. Both of them just find ways to win.
1: That they do. And as Jalen.
0: CC? Jalen,
2: I got nothing.
1: Jalen
2: no
1: went up to Jeffrey Simmons yesterday at the end of the game and was caught on Fox. And he said, "You started it. I had to finish it."
0: Cold.
1: Let's go.
2: I will say this. Dontavian Wicks and Devontae Smith.
1: Devontae Smith had a huge catch late.
2: Well, so did Dontavian Wicks.
0: He's going to be a great one.
2: He went for 20 yards. Yeah, I mean, like, both of them dudes, if that's your 1-2 punch.
1: Mm-hmm. You're all right.
2: I'm just, it's been pretty good so far.
1: Goddard got hurt, which helps, because that's his go-to guy. So they need him healthy, and obviously Saquon healthy. All right, next one.
17: Dolphins at 49ers.
20: Yeah, this one went how you would expect. 35-13, Niners beat the Dolphins. One liner. Purdy, Purdy brocking all night long. Brock was 20 of 22, 287, two touchdowns, three carries, 30 yards, and a touchdown. I know the Dolphins stink, but CeCe, say it. Say it. Say what you said to me in the break.
0: Do it, CeCe.
20: Do it.
2: Hey, look, man. It might be the 49ers year.
0: Ooh.
2: It might be their year.
20: Tell me why.
2: In a season where we didn't expect that they would come to the forefront of championship contention, it might be their year. We'll see what happens with the Seahawks.
0: They might have something to say about that.
2: The Seahawks are always going to have something to say about it. And a big part of how everything worked out in the division last year, the playoffs, is because Seattle was able to go to the Bay Area in the season finale and win that game. I'm just going to say this. Based on this 49ers team that I'm seeing, and particularly what they got on the defensive end, if they can keep everybody healthy on defense, and if they can keep Christian McCaffrey healthy and George Kittle healthy and Mike Evans healthy, and I know those are a lot of ifs, but if they can do it, man, really like what I'm seeing from the 49ers, and I can see the momentum building for this team. And so will my belief in what they can get done this year.
20: Mike Evans and DeMarcus Robinson both banged up yesterday, but Evans, I think, is a little bit better than Robinson. He's got a high ankle sprain, so something to keep an eye on. All right, last one-liner.
17: Colts at Chiefs.
20: Chiefs win in overtime 33-30 over Indianapolis. She showed the ring to the team that has the rings, maybe on their way to another ring. Taylor Swift caught on camera after Travis Kelce had a big game, showing that, pointing to the ring, saying, like, that's my husband. And she was right about that. I mean, that is confirmed. That is her husband. And he's damn good this year. Travis Kelce, probably an underrated part of this. 9-101 and a touchdown, most yards after catch for a tight end in history. They win 33-30. Indy's riding a 9-game losing streak dating back to last year. 1-9 since the Sauce Gardner trade. They gave up 2 firsts for that. That was a good deal. Kansas City is 2-0. Mahomes at 382 with 3 touchdowns. The best offseason acquisition by a lot so far through 2 games. Kenneth Walker is significantly better in the regular season with the Chiefs already than he ever was with the Seahawks. Now, he won Super Bowl MVP, so I'm not downgrading him. I'm just saying he was great late after sharing carries with Zach Charbonnet all year. He's been unbelievable. 24 carries, 117, 6 catches, 61 yards. CeCe, I know your takeaway around this game has nothing to do with the Chiefs while showing the respect to them. And it's all to do with what Indianapolis did late.
2: Oh, there is no question about it. Now, I will say this. Chiefs defense gave up 30 points to Daniel Jones and Co. That's all right. Like, I understand they had to pick Christian Fulton to make a play, but Chiefs defense, they got stops when they needed to, but gave up 30 points. It's different than the unit that we saw on Monday Night Football. Now, short week, maybe that had something to do with it. Indianapolis desperate, knowing where they're at, not wanting to fall to 0-2. Okay. Got that. But you talked about rings with your one-liner.
20: Mm-hmm.
2: How far are we away from Carly Ursay Gordon giving prospective general manager and head coaches a ring to come interview for the job
20: well done.
2: Of working for the Indianapolis Colts? How far away are we from that?
0: Probably not that far.
2: Yeah.
0: Because we've been talking about it for quite some time.
2: Yeah.
0: And that was a heartbreaking loss if you're a Colts fan yesterday, because you had them. You had the Chiefs on the ropes in Arrowhead. And somehow, inexplicably, you give 15 the ball with the chance to win the game. And I think all of us collectively watching that was like, okay, well, this is over. They're going to get it done. Because you know Patrick Mahomes in those situations always finds a way. It doesn't matter if things break down around him. He can extemporize and find a way.
20: Extemporize, word of the day.
0: To win the game. Extemporize is our word of the day, Evan. Great job. It means to speak, perform, or compose something off the cuff without any prior planning or preparation. Who
20: we
0: does
20: had a
0: that better?
20: Earlier, what was the word?
0: Dilapidated. We thought? I thought,
20: yeah,
0: I had you. I brought it back
20: like,
0: twice.
20: I don't know.
0: But who can extemporize in the NFL better than Patrick Mahomes? He can always make the magic happen.
2: I will say this: good news for the Indianapolis Colts in Week 3, they got an 0-2 team. Bad news for the Indianapolis Colts: that 0-2 team is the Houston Texans.
20: Well, but at least there's light at the end of the tunnel when they draft the top Oh, no, the Jets have their pick.
2: That's right, the Jets have their pick.
20: The Jets have their pick.
2: That's right.
20: So with all the Jets fans rightfully so questioning the clock management, decision-making around Aaron Glenn, at least there's some light at the end of their tunnel because they have the Colts pick. This is, you want to talk about hot mess, like for the totality of the season, the Colts are trending in that direction. Big time hot mess. Don't have their pick. Gave Daniel Jones a contract extension. Likely at this point don't have their coach and general manager.
2: I mean, is there a contender that needs a running back? Maybe you can get something for Jonathan Taylor.
0: Well, a lot of people would be on line one.
2: That's what I'm saying.
20: Like, Houston.
2: Is there a contender?
20: But they're not going to trade him
2: in
20: division.
2: Is there a contender that needs a running back?
20: Wait, give me 30 seconds here. I want to make a fake trade. Let's see. A contender that needs a running back in let's find one. Let's do NFC.
0: The Packers should call.
20: Packers. Absolutely. And where did he go to college? Jonathan Taylor.
2: Wisconsin.
0: The Packers should be on line one.
20: He'd be into that, I bet.
0: So would they.
2: I think he'd be into getting out of Indianapolis. Period.
20: Wow.
2: He'd be into it.
20: Jonathan Taylor to the Packers. Start the rumors now.
0: Let's do it.
20: Wow.
0: Get on the phone.
20: I'm going to. We're on Sportsmanlife, presented by Progressive Insurance.
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1: Here's Chase. He slipped coming out of there. I think he got maybe stepped on, and now he's down.
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4: That sound courtesy of Big 100. 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His head coach Dan Quinn said x-rays showed no fracture. 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
5: We are on Sportsmanlike here on ESPN Radio, ESPNU. 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Yeah, if we're going to really listen, there are a lot of storylines yesterday in the NFL, obviously. I think the two that are going to linger here the most that we're waiting on news about, clearly the Jaden Daniels injury and the Caleb Williams injury. Those are the two that we are certainly thinking about. Aaron Rodgers didn't play well yesterday. Did the refs get it wrong in the Saints and the Ravens game at the end with the Tyler Shuck touchdown? Should it have been a touchdown? Was it a face mask? Jalen Hurts finished it off when Jeffrey Simmons was saying, you know, you can't play quarterback. I think he can late in the game. Bryce Young, maybe on his way to earning a deal, his... The guy he's compared to a ton, CJ Stroud, maybe not on the way to earning a deal. Burrow and the Bengals get a good win against those aforementioned Houston Texans, Dolphins, Falcons, Titans, Colts, Jets. Who gets the number one pick in the draft? Is Watson going to start now? Is Green Bay back on track? All these storylines. Todd Monken versus Mike Tomlin became a thing. Brock Purdy with an MVP-type performance, yes, against a bad team. You know, we have a new thing here on the show that I'm just coming up with right now on the fly on the show. Who's Nuno going to fire the most today? And now here are your choices.
4: Oh, okay. So we have to guess who we think Nuno will want to fire?
5: Yeah,
4: okay,
5: because it's right off of this Commanders and Cowboys game. Who's Nuno going to fire the most today?
4: Okay.
5: Is it Shane Steichen, Colts, 9-game losing streak? Bad decision late in the game, not going for it after that big play. Is it Aaron Glenn, New York Jets, who he may, but he knows CeCe's real-life friends with him, so he's tentative to go to that level of termination.
4: Yeah, might be nervous to do that.
5: But Aaron Glenn, clearly clock management was a problem, did not call a timeout late in that regulation for some reason to make the Jets get the ball back after the Packers who potentially punted away or kick a field goal, whatever it is, just let the clock go for no apparent reason. Then, of course, CeCe has mentioned the idea of... Why did you take the ball first in overtime? Maybe he's influenced by Kyle Shanahan. He wanted the third possession kind of thing. Why are you running it on a 4th-and-1 at a shotgun to Braylon Allen, which was, I thought, brutal? So he's on the table. Or is it Dan Quinn, who at the end of the first half, down 17-10, third and goal from the 1-yard line, had the opportunity to get the ball to start the second half, down 7 points, decides to not kick a field goal and said, go for it, which let's hear Dan Quinn's reasoning, Commander's head coach.
6: Yeah, I thought, like, looking back on it, like, you know, at the 1-yard line, we need touchdowns, John. And so I don't regret the call. Obviously, like, anytime someone's injured, you play the what-if game. I don't think this is one of those times for me. I hate that it happened. I didn't see it. You guys may have that it stepped on Chris. I still haven't seen it yet. But I wasn't hesitant about going into that spot. I thought, man, like, we're going to be aggressive into this game against their offense. So I don't regret that, John. Obviously, the outcome sucks. But it wasn't a what if, or I wish I had done something differently.
5: All right, so who's Nuno going to fire the most? CeCe, what's your guess?
7: I'm going to work backwards. I'm going to eliminate Dan Quinn, take him off the board.
4: Same.
7: To me, this is a two-horse race between Shane Steichen and Aaron Glenn.
5: Of who Nuno is going to fire the most.
4: Yes. Because Dan Quinn, when your quarterback is banged up like that, yeah. Nuno can give him a pass.
7: Yeah, and based on the expectations coming into this year and the questions surrounding all the teams, I would say that he's going to lean toward firing the coach whose team doesn't have a win going into week 3.
5: Which is Steichen. Smallsy?
4: I'm also going to select Shane Steichen as the coach that Nuno would like to fire. He's been there since 2023, has a 25-28 record, and we have been talking about that entire regime being on the hot seat for years. Mm. So I imagine that has annoyed Nuno, and he's ready to do something about it.
7: Don't we have to go back 3 seasons when the Colts... issued the letter, the press release saying that they will be back? That was 3 years ago. Who knew that they would survive this long?
4: Usually
7: like
4: that letter.
7: They're like a cockroach in a nuclear holocaust, that regime.
4: What does the letter usually buy you? One more season? Right?
7: Usually. Maybe. But even halfway through, they look to fire that person. Like, they look to, like, if it's not going right, they'll fire you halfway through the following year. They got several more seasons.
5: Yeah.
7: That is wild.
5: So Now, here's the thing. I just want to give some further context on who Nuno is going to fire the most here. So it's interesting. On Sundays, Nuno probably sends more text messages in our show group chat than anyone.
8: Let's say 1,000.
5: Yeah, pretty. Thank you,
4: Pat. Pretty close.
5: And of the 1,000, I would say 1,001 are negative. It's like, it's there's not one. Wow, this guy was great today. What a great play. This team's really coming together. Every one of them is negative.
4: Oh, I can't wait for the negative text tonight about the Giants, even if they're playing well.
5: Every one of them is negative. So this fits right in its alley. Nuno, who would you like to fire the most? Is it Glenn? Bad play calling, bad clock management and decision making in overtime. Is it Quinn, who ran an extra play when he could have kicked a field goal? Jaden, unfortunately, is hurt. Or is it Steichen, who loses yet again 9 in a row and is not aggressive late against the Chiefs? Who would Nuno like to fire the most?
4: Drama. The suspense.
8: After last night's performance, is Shane Steichen.
5: Shane Steichen!
4: We got it.
5: I would like to fire the most.
8: Aaron Glenn was off. Like, he wasn't on there. He was finished third in this. Quinn third. Was the leader.
5: If CeCe didn't know him, where would he finish?
8: No, because I think... And
4: they showed improvement.
8: Yes, but I think eventually it's going to be like, you need to turn that into wins. I think, like, Dan Quinn, you have the best quarterback out of all these three situations. He's playing well, and you put your... And I know it's a freak accident, but you put your QB in that situation because you decide to go for it on fourth down, like, that type of thing. So, like, but when you're a... When you coach a game, especially against Patrick Mahomes, at like a coward, like, you just deserve to be fired.
5: You know, this worked. Who Nuno would like to fire? And have you guys noticed, just us talking, how negative the texts are in football?
8: Also, first of all, hold on. A couple of them were about how undisciplined the Packers are. Is that me being negative? The fact that, Canty, you can back me up on this. Like, the Packers are extremely undisciplined.
4: No, yeah, no one's going to fight you on that one.
5: Saying any of the texts were wrong in terms of the analysis. I just want, Pat, we should create a TV graphic and for social of all of his texts to see if we can find, like, this guy's amazing. This, what a great player.
8: Hold on. Hey, look at Dobbs not dropping it.
5: That's a negative.
4: That's a complete salt. That's a complete salt.
5: You can't. And then, by the way, to be fair, I did say he had a fumble earlier.
8: Hold on. Hey, Smalls, hope you're enjoying ATL, because, geez, the game was up.
5: Well, he was a negative.
4: That's a negative.
5: Pat, I know Nuno's your guy, but am I right about this? Every one of his Sunday texts is critical of every player and coach in the league.
9: He's just so desperate to bait somebody into an argument in the group chat that he's just throwing out takes left and right.
4: This one's my favorite.
9: Actually, that was intentional grounding by Jalen Hurts. And he's
5: he tried to get you and Cam.
9: I'm not falling for that.
5: Definitely. Go ahead.
4: I love this one. Pats are lucky the Steelers suck because they deserve to be losing this game.
5: What is this? And CeCe, the guy who knows football better than literally anyone you'll ever meet in your life, is saying, stop being negative. They had a great defense in the last couple games.
8: Also, this is positive. Also, Smalls, remember when Evan laughed at you for bringing up Dallas Turner?
5: But that's a shot at me, yes, even if she's positive. Right. But you could just say, Smalls, your guy, Dallas Turner, had a closeout play in the Bears game.
7: Yep.
5: It has to be with a spin of negative. He's searching. How
4: never
5: far
4: change,
5: back?
4: Nuno. Never change.
5: No, you can change. You can
4: I love
5: say
4: it.
5: Some, I'd like some
7: no,
5: positive
7: because if you did, he wouldn't be him.
8: Also, there will be no texting during the Giants game. I don't.
4: Like, you got to be locked
7: please
4: in,
7: please
4: Nuno.
7: Respect his privacy.
5: Pat, every negative play, you have to live text today. You have to. Tonight, Monday Night Football, after 8 p.m. Eastern, ESPN ABC, Giants at the Rams. Pat, it is your responsibility to Nuno tonight, okay?
7: Well, ain't going to be a whole lot of negative plays, at least not for the Giants, so.
4: Oh,
5: wow. All right.
4: That's a tease. Okay.
8: I found the positive one. Saturday night, what a way to end the half for Ole Miss.
9: So not on the NFL Sunday.
5: Yeah, that was the setup on NFL Sunday. Obviously, we will continue to keep you updated on Jaden and Caleb as to what the injuries are. No information yet on that. If DraftKings were to have an over-under on Nuno negative text, ooh, I don't care what the number is, take the over.
4: Always take the over on that.
5: Take the over.
7: That's negative.
4: Hammer the over.
7: The wait is over. 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
4: No Giants, 0-2 Rams. How do we see this going tonight for your former team?
5: Listen, Sean McVay and Matt Stafford couldn't possibly lose this game on Monday Night Football.
6: I think Evan thinks they can't because he just Freudian and slipped and said 0-2 Rams.
4: Did I?
6: Yeah.
7: Yeah, that was my fault. For whatever reason, wherever I copied and pasted, it had the Rams.
4: That's not your fault.
6: I think it could have been a Freudian slip for you, Ev. Do you think the Rams could be in trouble tonight with a very spry-looking Giants team?
4: I think the Giants, it's so weird to say this. Is it possible that a team is playing with house money in week two? I don't think it matters.
5: No, it does matter.
4: If they lose, who cares? They're already ahead of the game here.
6: No, you want to capitalize.
5: No, you're ahead of the game. They're ahead of the game in terms of your expectations for them coming to this season.
4: For sure.
5: It doesn't mean that that's how they feel in that locker room, in that building. And what I'll say is this. The Giants can run the football. The Rams can't stop the run. Remember, San Francisco 49ers ran the ball 30 times at 6 yards per run in week one. Now, I don't know if they're saying that the travel and all of that stuff was to do about it more than, you know, from a personnel or an X's and O's standpoint. But defensively, the Rams haven't been good for a while. So we'll see what ends up happening if Aaron Donald fixes everything, if Jalen Watson plays a lot better, if Trent McDuffie can make some more plays. We'll see what happens with all of that. But this Giants outfit, this offense can score some points. Isaiah Likely is a problem. And he is poised to attack the issue that the Rams have when it comes to their pass defense, which is the second-level defenders in the middle of the field. So we'll see what ends up happening with how it all works out. But styles make fights, and the Giants pose a matchup problem for the L.A. Rams. Doesn't mean the Rams can't take care of their business. Right. Not saying that the Rams can't win this game, because they absolutely can, and they're expected to. But I will also say this. Sean McVay has lost his last 5 games on Monday Night Football. Matthew Stafford has lost his last 4 games on Monday Night Football.
4: How do you explain that? That makes no sense to me.
5: I don't know. I don't know how to explain it.
4: Is all it just throws off routine?
5: Well, it's just, yeah, athletes are creatures of habit. Coaches are creatures of habit. Everybody is used to a set schedule. Remember Kyle Shanahan when he was going down in Australia, he was saying, yeah, this is Wednesday for us, but it's really on a Sunday. That's how we're built. That's how we're oriented. So some players, some coaches, some teams adjust to that change better than others. We'll see what ends up happening. All I'm just doing is pointing out the fact that the Giants, from a matchup standpoint, do some things.

0: win in week one and look like they have the arrow pointing in the right direction.
1: So I don't know how many other teams could sit there and say, we better win this game because we have Super Bowl aspirations, but so do two other teams in our division. With what Seattle has done thus far, with a backup quarterback in Drew Lock, and what San Francisco has done.
2: Yeah, you can't keep falling behind those teams. So the question is, can Jackson Dart play the way we saw Brock Purdy play in week one? Get the ball out of his hands really quickly early, tire out that pass rush, wait until the second half, then start to use your mobility. You know, don't take any unnecessary hits.
0: Yeah, play smart.
2: Don't play like the last time you were on Monday Night Football when you got lit up by Christian Ellis on the sideline. Can Jackson Dart play that style of quarterback? Can he be disciplined in that way? I don't know the answer to that. He did it in week one, to his credit, against the Dallas Cowboys. Is that just a one-game sample size, a one-game performance, or is that who he's going to be with Matt Nagy as his coordinator and with John Harbaugh as his head coach?
0: I want to believe that that's the version of him we can get, not only because we saw it in week one, but just the messaging that you've heard out of him and out of this team as a whole. They've bought into what John Harbaugh is selling. They seem to be really listening to him and taking his messaging to heart. So if they're coaching him that way, I know it's hard to go against your instincts sometimes if that's the way that he's programmed to play, but week one was certainly encouraging to think that he is taking what they're telling him and he's applying it on the field.
1: I mean, how can you not listen to what John Harbaugh says? How did these Giants players that have been there for years, that have been the Jets in blue, not look around and say, whatever it is he's saying? Like, I'm sure everyone has somebody in their life or people in their life where you would say, I don't hear from this person every day, but when I do, I'm blindly going to follow because of how many right decisions they have made, right?
0: Well, you want to win a Super Bowl. He's a made man. He's done it.
2: Well, the bar to clear is also very, very low. Since Tom Coughlin, you had Ben McAdoo, Pat Shurmur, Joe Judge, Brian Daboll.
1: Joe Judge had a good night Saturday with Trinidad Shambliss coaching him up.
2: Great coordinator, all that stuff. Not a good head coach.
1: Yeah.
2: Like, so, I mean, you've had those have been the coaches. So
0: when you got experience.
2: So when you get John Harbaugh in the building.
0: Yes.
2: Yeah.
1: So but
2: different level of credibility.
1: Okay, then perfect. So to that question then, because you asked about Dart and you were commenting on Dart. My guess, correct me if I'm wrong, is Dart tonight is going to be asked at times to play boring football. Is he capable of saying, all right, cool. Like, we can run all over them, Scataboo and Ricard. Like, that's what it's going to be. I don't have to be the star of the show. Let these guys do it.
0: You can be the star if you win the game.
1: Correct. You can do all the post-game interviews tonight on the field in Los Angeles, going 10 of 12 for 150 yards. And, like, that could be a superstar-like performance if the Rams can't stop the run and you do what Belichick did against the Bills a few years ago, run 47 of 50 times because it works. Just do it, baby.
0: Let me ask you a question. If the Rams lose tonight, flop in Australia versus the 49ers, and then the Giants come in your building and they beat you. The next three games, you go at Denver, altitude, to Philly, play the Eagles, and then you have the Bills. What will the panic level be with the Rams if they drop this game tonight?
1: Enormous. I don't think they're going to, but that's why it sets up for an enormous game.
2: No, tonight. They can't possibly lose this game.
0: Knowing what they have ahead of them?
2: They can't possibly lose this game. It's not possible.
0: I love what you're doing here.
2: It's not possible for the Rams to lose this game. The Rams ain't going to lose this game, y'all. There's no pressure on the Giants. The Rams are not going to lose this game.
1: Sedano and Cap start in, what, 17 minutes on ESPN LA?
2: Rams are not losing. The Rams are not losing.
1: Well, your Giants, you're hoping to get the job done, just like Granger, CC.
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1: Here is our weather in Middle Tennessee. Today, a 30% chance of showers and thunderstorms after 5 p.m. mostly sunny and hot, high near 98. Heat index values as high as 103. South wind around 5 miles per hour becoming west. Tonight, showers and thunderstorms likely before 1 a.m. Then a slight chance of showers, mostly cloudy, low around 70. Northeast wind around 5 miles per hour becoming calm. Chance of precipitation is 60%. New rainfall amounts between a tenth and quarter of an inch, except higher amounts possible in thunderstorms. Tuesday, a 50% chance of showers and thunderstorms, mainly between 4 p.m. and 5 p.m., partly sunny, high near 88. North wind, 5 to 10 miles per hour. New rainfall amounts of less than a tenth of an inch, except higher amounts possible in thunderstorms. Tuesday night, partly cloudy, low around 66. North-northeast wind, 5 to 10 miles per hour. 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
2: 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We're chasing that bag, y'all.
1: Of the night.
3: All right, y'all know what the best bet of the night is, right? Y'all know where we're going with this. There's only one place to go.
4: It's a Canty can't lose.
3: Say it again, Evan Cohen.
4: It's a Canty can't lose.
3: That's right. It's a Canty can't lose bet.
5: I love it.
3: I'm going to do it. I have to do it. So we're going with the L.A. Rams. We're laying the 6.5 points. And it's $100 with a total payout of $187. That is the play of the day.
6: What a smile. What a smirk slash smile on that one.
7: We survived a terrible, terrible moment in our history.
1: The most unsportsmanlike moment of the day.
8: That was terrible.
9: Was not a great look.
6: All right. I would say that the biggest topics today, unfortunately, have been two horrible injuries to the 2024 draft class with Caleb Williams and Jaden Daniels. Still no updates on either one of them. I would assume by this time tomorrow we would have more information and we can dissect what's going on with both those teams. But after the Cowboys and the Commanders game, Jerry Jones spoke. And Jerry Jones had a comment, and I want each of you, after you hear this comment, to try to best define what you think Jerry Jones meant by the first part of this. Take a listen.
10: Nothing more dangerous than an old man with money.
6: Okay, there is nothing more dangerous than an old man with money.
3: I feel like a young man with money is pretty dangerous, too, though.
6: How do you know?
3: It's pretty dangerous. It's dangerous.
5: I'm sure. However, with Jerry, I think he wants us to speculate what he may do to add to this Dallas Cowboys team.
6: Like, oh, we're 1-1, back on track. Mm-hmm. Unfortunately, our division just got worse because of the horrific Jaden Daniels injury, which obviously, you know, Jerry wasn't rooting for that. But all right, we'll see what happens here.
5: My foot's on the gas.
6: So you think it's football related?
5: Yes.
6: Okay. Doesn't sound like CeCe does. Okay, next one. The Broncos got a big win at home yesterday against the Jaguars. And I give them credit. They brought back our teammate, Tim Tebow, who was their starting quarterback, did have a great playoff win for them. And Tebow had one job, and he put this out there, so kudos to Tim Tebow. It was to wave the flag. Well, Tebow is so damn strong that the flag part of the flag fell off.
5: And he
6: said, I had one job and couldn't even do that. That they had to give him the flag without the flag pole yesterday.
3: That's a dope jacket, though, he's got.
6: Yeah, it's
3: on. That's pretty
6: orange
3: cool.
6: Orange jacket.
3: That's really, really cool.
6: His wife is walking behind him, laughing at him, as a wife should in that spot.
11: Jaguars fans were mad about this.
6: Why is that?
11: That Tebow came back for that game specifically, because he's from Jacksonville and played for the Jaguars.
6: Did he really play for the Jaguars?
3: Jaguars fans franchise. Presumably are football fans, and Tim Tebow is a native son and won national championships for the college team in that part of the country.
5: He's a Florida icon.
3: No question
6: about it. I'm just
3: going to
6: tell you, I am a Tebow super fan. I was doing shows at ESPN West Palm when he was in Florida. He's the greatest. That said, I would have thought he did not have an NFL home. You always say, CeCe, every player wants that home. The moment they invite him back, he's canceling everything, saying, wait, I have an NFL home? I
3: Denver
6: didn't even
3: Broncos.
6: Know.
5: I can be celebrated here.
3: Well, he won
5: here.
3: A playoff game in Denver.
6: There's no way he knew that he had an NFL home until they invited him back.
3: As a first-round pick, you were drafted to a team, and you started and won a playoff game for said team. That is going to be your NFL home.
5: For sure.
3: Everybody remembers that pass to Bebe Thomas to beat the Pittsburgh Steelers. Everybody remembers
11: And everyone
3: that.
11: Remembers Tebowing.
6: I agree. But I'm saying, at that moment, if you get invited back, you take it because you need your NFL home. All right, next one. A question put out there by one of the great philosophers of all time, Lonzo Ball, put out there a question. For $1 million, what are you doing? Covering Ja'Marr Chase inside the 20, tackling Saquon inside the gap. This is pre-Saquon injury because I think with the injury, I could probably do that. Maybe.
3: No.
6: I couldn't.
5: You can't.
3: No.
6: No, I'm saying after he got hurt yesterday, he couldn't move. Still couldn't?
3: No, you
5: absolutely
3: still
5: not.
6: I think I have a better shot for $1 million of tackling Saquon just because of understanding how to form tackle. Maybe you trip him. Covering Ja'Marr Chase inside the 20, I got no shot.
5: Right. But that's
6: I'm not saying I can do either.
5: You got to pick that one because at least you will only hurt your ego, not your physical body. If you try to tackle Saquon, you are going to hurt yourself.
6: Oh, I think I'd hurt myself physically if I'm trying to defend Ja'Marr Chase.
5: No, he would blow right past you.
3: Exactly. Oh. You wouldn't even touch him.
5: Yeah. So, you might have a nice breeze.
6: Well, then you actually made the point. You made the point.
5: You're not going to do either.
6: You have a better shot then of tackling Saquon.
5: You have no shot of tackling Saquon.
3: You have no chance.
6: Vegas East, what do you think?
11: Tackling Saquon is the right answer for
6: sure.
11: Because like you guys said, Ja'Marr Chase is running right past you. You have no chance. At least there's like a glimmer of hope with Saquon.
5: Cece, do you agree?
3: Yeah, I don't think you have a chance at tackling Saquon, and I know you don't have a chance at covering Ja'Marr Chase. So
6: Javonte's in TV today. He doesn't have a microphone, but I know he agrees with me, considering he thinks he could tackle Derrick Henry.
3: You know what the conclusion is? You're not getting $1 million.
6: Not that one.
5: Here's the conclusion. You're broke.
6: Give me another option. Is there anything else? All right. Well, this weekend was a big weekend in Toronto. They were honoring one of their best players ever, if not the best player in a Raptors uniform, Kyle Lowry. And Kevin Love, his former Heat teammate, was there. And Kevin Love, of course, was on the Cavs during a lot of the time that Kyle Lowry was in Toronto. And Kevin Love, at this big event, took the microphone. And here's what he had to say.
0: It's about love. All right, this is Kyle's day, but isn't this LeBronto?
6: I love Kevin Love. But Smalls, I just saw your face. I feel like you love Kevin Love, reading about how great he is with mental health and he and his wife doing all the charitable
5: big
6: things.
5: Fan.
6: And you wanted to root for him, but you just cringed at that moment.
5: Did you hear the crowd's reaction to that?
6: He got booed at a Kyle Lowry ceremony. Kyle Lowry's statue is also a dinosaur.
11: Yeah, that was weird. Why didn't they just make it a statue of Kyle Lowry?
6: I don't know. They put a dinosaur in a Kyle Lowry statue.
11: Like, here's the Kyle Lowry statue, and it's just their logo.
8: Have you seen statues? They don't look like the person.
6: Now, Nuno happens to be right. Is this actually a brilliant way out of we're giving a guy a statue without having to do it where it looks like the guy because it never actually looks like the guy?
11: If someone said, I'm giving you a statue, and then you showed up and it was a dinosaur, you'd be like, what?
6: Knew that going in, though.
5: I was going to say, I think he had to approve that,
6: imagine they unveiled that, and he's like, that's not me?
5: He's like, what?
6: That would be amazing if they didn't give him a heads up on that. He's a dinosaur. We're showing it on TV now. It's just a dinosaur dribbling a ball. Is that, what hand is that? Lefty, right?
5: Left. Yeah.
6: He's a righty.
11: Did you guys see the Todd Helton statue?
5: Yeah.
11: Oof.
6: Is it a dinosaur?
11: No, it's Todd Helton, apparently.
6: Speaking of baseball,
5: allegedly,
6: Alex Bregman got hit in the face after taking a foul ball while on deck, and he put it out there, and it was one of the worst pictures ever. Where he,
5: his
6: eyes like shut, bloodied. He's got the gauze thing up his nose.
5: Oh,
6: brutal.
5: I can't look at that.
6: Smalls can't look at it.
5: I saw it on the timeline. Bad.
6: Cece, this is like a Tuesday for you guys.
3: That's next level tough. I mean, no, you can't say that because guys ain't getting hit in the face in the NFL. Well,
6: that's true.
3: Yeah,
6: that's
3: you got helmets on.
6: That's true.
3: That is, man, brutal.
6: Statue. Pat Costello.
3: Which team comes out of Monday Night Football looking like that tonight?
5: The Rams.
3: Ooh.
6: Golden's up next. We are on a Tuesday. We're on Sportsmanlike, presented by Progressive.
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15: Every blade of grass. This is the Commodore Report. I'm Kevin Ingram. In a city where the Music City Miracle is legendary in its football history, Vanderbilt added its own hard-to-believe finish on Saturday, scoring a touchdown on a fumble in the end zone with 1 second left to complete a 35-31 comeback win over NC State. With Wolfpack trying to run out the clock following a late interception, Vandy's Miles Capers knocked the ball away from quarterback C.J. Bailey, and Caden Daniels grabbed it for the winning score. A sophomore, Daniels says he saw the ball out as soon as Capers made contact.
16: I can't believe it. 1 second left. See the ball, get the ball, secure the ball. Shout out to Miles Kate, man. You made that play. I just recovered it.
15: From the Vanderbilt Sports Network, amid the celebration of video review, with officials determining that the touchdown was good with 1 second left. Head coach Clark Lee says he was confident that the video would show that the quarterback was not down when the fumble happened.
17: The review took longer than I would have liked. Again, I'm proud of the guys, and we can't rely on that kind of play all the time, but I think in every way that play is reflective of the kind of program we are.
15: Hear more with Coach Lee on the comeback win on tonight's Commodore Hour. Vanderbilt had rallied from 24-7 to get within a field goal twice on touchdown passes by Jared Curtis. The true freshman threw for 277 yards and 3 scores with 2 interceptions, also rushed for 64 yards on 12 carries. At 3-0, the doors open SEC play at Auburn on Saturday. Vandy volleyball and soccer remain unbeaten as well, and women's golf hosted the Mason Rudolph at the Vanderbilt Legends Club over the weekend. That is the Commodore Report on 102.5 The Game and 94.9 The Fan.
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1: And for the second straight year, the Chiefs have beaten the Colts in overtime on a Harrison Butker field goal.
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0: 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Fun day. Harry Lyles, our ESPN college football reporter and host, going to join us in the 11 o'clock hour, talk a little hottie toddy after one of the biggest scenes of the weekend, delivered in every way, shape, and form, especially for the home crowd. 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Kansas City edition. My father, who was fresh off the call for Westwood One last night on Sunday Night Football, coming to us live today from ESPN Kansas City, 1510 AM, 94.5 FM. Dad, how the digs treating you there in Kansas City? Looks fun.
1: 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Different shows going on. Actual brewed coffee, not the Keurigs, the Keurigs or whatever the Keurigs.
0: Keurig has become part of the zeitgeist now firmly enough where I feel like you need to respect them, especially if they ever feel like sponsoring the show and get the name Keurig for those folks. Keurig. My dad loves your coffee. Sponsor the show.
1: I do because of all the flavors, but to walk into a kitchen that has brew, you know, people take the time to actually fresh brewed coffee. It was awesome. I mean, it's definitely like a throwback. I love it.
0: It is incredible. So we appreciate the hospitality and the help for Dad there. And have to imagine it's coming on a very nice morning for everyone involved in the local scene there in Kansas City. So let's get to what happened last night. No matter where you are, you can always listen to the Golics on the ESPN app or Sirius XM Channel 80. Let's kick off the opening drive.
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0: And the opening drive is going to begin at the close because last night's game took all the way to overtime to get the win. Patrick Mahomes now 8-0 in regular season overtime games. Yosoya Nevitabile there. But this, to me, felt really like a full circle moment. Because the Kansas City Chiefs, as you heard off the top, look very much like their old selves. How much, you might ask? This is the first Kansas City Chiefs game with 350-plus passing yards for the Chiefs, over 150-plus rushing yards in the same game since the 2021 divisional round, the 13 seconds game against Buffalo that actually changed the overtime rules and got us to where we were last night, where Kansas City would be the beneficiary of a third possession and end up winning the game here. But, Dad, you tell me, sights and sounds at the end of this game, the play of the game and the decisions really that defined it probably come off of Laquon Treadwell long pass, the will-he-won't-he fumble or down by contact that led to Shane Steichen and the Indianapolis Colts going and settling for a field goal after a play that set them up in plus territory down near the Chiefs goal line here. First off, let's start with the call. You saw that in the stadium. You were there for that moment live. Did you think that was the right call? Laquon Treadwell, they said, had established possession, gotten down by contact from one of the Chiefs players, and did not ultimately fumble that would have ended the game. Was that the right call?
1: Yeah, it was. It was the right call. I mean, we saw, obviously, as they were reviewing it, we were watching tons of replays of it up in the booth, and the defender had his hand on Treadwell's shoulder, but Treadwell didn't have complete possession. The ball kind of popped out of his hands, and then the hand came off the shoulder, and you thought, oh, okay, once he gets possession, he's not going to get touch. But then the hand ended up on the hip of Treadwell just enough, and that's all you need is contact. It doesn't matter how little or how much. All you have to do is have contacted the player, and they hit the ground, and he's down. And so that was absolutely the right call. Great punch out, by the way, on the after effect of the fumble. It was a phenomenal punch out that inevitably could have won the game for Kansas City had he not been ruled down. But that was the correct call. So now, I mean, the Colts are in a great position. I had no problem with the first play, running Jonathan Taylor off the right side. They lose a yard, I think. But they had been pretty successful all night. As far as running the ball, Taylor had just under 100 yards, averaged just under 4 yards a carry 24 times. He was running well. The second play I disagreed with. They tried to go more, a little off tackle left, lost yards again. And then Daniel Jones on the scramble. I understand Daniel Jones saw some open space, But man, you got to understand how quickly that open space turns to closed space. And he just wasn't going to get where he needed to be. I had a problem with both those calls, especially the second down call, because the Colts, they lived on 3rd and 4 to 6. 3rd and 3 or 3rd and 4 to 6. That's how they lived. They were all night. They were basically, if you need it, it was 1st and 10. They would get 11 yards on the third down, or they would get 3 yards on the third down play and move the chains. They were just doing it by increments. They weren't doing it with heavy hits outside of Treadwell on the long pass. That's how they were driving. So to run it on 2nd and 11, I really did not like that call. Thought that should, you can run a safe pass, safe call, do that, but put themselves in an awful 3rd and long position, which is something that they weren't used to. So now it's 4th and 8 after the third down run by Jones. It's 4th and 8. And then I was thinking, okay, there's over 3 minutes on the clock, and Kansas City has some timeouts. So what do you do? Do you go for the tie, or do you go and try and get the 4th and 8 for the win? That's why I disagree with those plays where they were living on 3rd and 3 or 4 most of the night. Living on 4th and 8 was a tough call.
0: I want to get your opinion on that after we hear from Colts head coach Shane Steichen, who got asked about this moment and the decision to settle for a field goal in that spot and give Patrick Mahomes and the Kansas City Chiefs, again, with the overtime rules, each team gets a possession, and then if you're still tied, that next possession becomes the golden goal. That becomes sudden victory. And so that was what Shane Steichen was up against. Here was his answer after the game.
3: Yeah, I was trying to finish the game with JT with the ball in his hands. Obviously, he ran it there on 1st down, ran it again on 2nd down. Then we got to a 3rd and, long, whatever. They knocked us back there through it. And then Daniel scrambled there on the 1, right on the sidelines, got hit pretty close there. And then it was 4th and 8, had a play called, had to love the look, to run it there. And if not, obviously, we took the delay game there and kicked the field goal to tie it.
0: The Golics here on ESPN Radio, Mike Golic Jr., Mike Golic Sr. I think there's two noteworthy things there. One is the initials that he mentioned. I wanted to finish the game with the ball in JT's hands.
1: Yep.
0: That was what that play call sequence signaled to me, is when it got down to it and the screws were into you, they didn't want to put the ball in Daniel Jones' hands with a chance to win the game in a way that, to me, is always what we talk about in these conversations around quarterbacks, is you want the ball in your best player's hand towards the end of the game. And on the other side, there'd be no question. But for Indianapolis, for all the talk about Daniel Jones and the faith they showed in him after last year, in that moment when they had the chance, spit the bit. I disagree with the decision-making there, too, considering, hey, you're on the road. You're about to hand the most clutch quarterback in the NFL currently the football with a chance to win the game at home at the end. I feel like that's a, 300 comeback with your shield or on it moment where, yeah, you had a play for the look that you liked. I feel like you just need to give your players a chance to go out and win it instead of holding on and trying not to lose it and really just tie it.
1: Yeah, and part of that offense is Daniel Jones running. Daniel Jones has, I think, over 2,300 yards rushing, but he doesn't seem like he's ready to get back into that and be that running threat just yet. Didn't run much last night. We saw him run on that last play coming off the Achilles injury. And then, quite honestly, when it was 4th and 8, you heard Shane say we had a play if we got the right look. If nothing else, go up to the line and try and use a hard count. I mean, if you're going to take a delay a game, go try and use a hard count. You're probably not going to get them to jump, because I guarantee in the defensive huddle, they're saying, don't jump, but you never know. You absolutely never know. They didn't even try, and even if one of their guys jumped and they got an illegal procedure, they were going to go back 5 anyway with the delay a game. So I didn't even understand that, quite honestly. I mean, you had Tyler Warren, who was the king of the short catches last night. Use him on 2nd down.
0: I mean,
1: to gain 5 or 6 yards, and now it's 3rd and 5 or 6. Now that run that Daniel Jones has gets you a 1st down. So I really, really disagreed after that first play with the play caller.
0: You had Tyler Warren. Josh Downs had a phenomenal night in the slot for you. You had options and the ability to do it. And I just think mentality-wise, you've got moments where you can signal to your team, hey, we're going to go after it this year. We're going to try and win this year in a division that we saw the way Jacksonville has played so far to start this season. We know what Houston's defense is like. You're going to have to go and take this. And so in that moment on the road, you'd played the dynasty of our time. line that we'll get to in a second seems to be back online incredibly well, pushing them around up front all night. Go out there and try and aggressively do it. I would take that as a player of doing that and losing over just sitting around and hoping for a tie against a player on the other side. That let's talk about the Chiefs. Patrick Mahomes, we mentioned, 8-0 in the regular season as a starter in overtime games. Now 37-35, so a 51-4 winning percentage as a starter, including in the playoffs, trailing at any point in the second half. It just feels like that ability to walk you down has always been there. But now the explosive ability seems back on the menu for this team. Again, you were in the building last night. You've been around for Chiefs games, especially last year and in the last couple of seasons, where it seems like the lid got put on this offense and they weren't sure where they were going to go to get some of the extracurriculars. And between Travis Kelce, who seems to be have turned back the clock athletically for himself, this ground game with Kenneth Walker III, who threw two games, 200-plus yard rushing performances here. You tell me, does this look like the Chiefs teams from the dynasty in a way that should worry everybody else right now?
1: No. It looks better. Because really? They have a running game. They have a running game. I mean, now let's wait for Mahomes. We know that Caleb Williams, and obviously we'll talk about him, has kind of taken over as the magician on the run, right? Pat Mahomes would do that all the time. And Pat hasn't really had to do that yet. But he hasn't needed to. With Kenneth Walker, I mean, they as a team gained over 200 yards in week one, over 150 yards in week two. The 173 yards Kenneth Walker gained last week is the most rushing yards by a running back since Pat Mahomes became the starter. So this is foreign to them, having a great running game. And you look at the first game, their win against Denver, that was all Kenneth, well, not all, but mostly Kenneth Walker when we're normally talking about Pat Mahomes. Pat Mahomes was okay in game one. Where he wasn't okay was throws 10 yards or more down the field. He was 0 for 4 with an interception on longer throws. He came out slinging last night. Now, obviously, Travis Kelce, we'll talk about him on shorter passes, and Travis's yards after the catch at 36 years old, has the dude's marriage must really be agreeing with him, because it seems like he's found the fountain of youth. But Pat Mahomes was really dealing down the field on the longer throws. So if that's back in his repertoire and you have this running game, wow. I mean, this offense is really prime. Defense looked really good in week one, gave up 30 last night. But their secondary coverage was pretty strong.
0: Yeah, I'd say if there's the concern for Kansas City is you did spend a lot of the night getting pushed around near the line of scrimmage, but at the end of the game when it matters most, you saw the speed of the young secondary players. Our Mason Thomas continues to be exactly what Kansas City's been praying for the last couple years, right? You know that you've got Chris Jones, who could still turn it on with the best of them in a big moment. George Karloftis has been there as his right-hand man. And now you add R. Mason Thomas, who's got that extra burst off the ball, and things are getting really scary. But you're right on the other side. Travis Kelce threw two games, back-to-back games, with 60 or more yards after the catch on a night where he set a record in that department for the NFL. And then your point about Patrick Mahomes last night, 2 of 3 for passes beyond 20 air yards for 75 yards. Tyquan Thornton, who they've had around there for a while, seems to be finding that rapport with Mahomes. And if that can consistently be back online for this team, then to your point, you've got the Mahomes and Kelce relationship well-worn in the intermediate. You've got Kenneth Walker, who both as a runner and a receiver, like we saw at the end of the game, the drive that set up the game-winning field goal in overtime off the KW3 reception. And you've got Thornton able to go over the top with Rashee Rice mixed in there as well. And you've got that multi-level threat that made the Chiefs' defense or offense so difficult to defend for so many years.
1: Their next three games at Miami.
0: Who?
1: At the Raiders. Now that's that. We're going to talk about the Raiders. And then home to the Chargers, who have been a disappointment before. They're at Seattle and at Denver. So they certainly seem to be back. Real quick to end this segment, would you have gone for it on 4th and 8? Would you have gone for it on 4th and 8? Because 3 minutes and 11 seconds, that's the time Pat Mahomes had with two timeouts. As I said on the broadcast last night, that's a week and a half. I mean, that is so much time for Mahomes to go down and put themselves in a winning position. So you would have gone for it on 4th and 8. I think I would have as well.
0: Absolutely. I think understanding your opponent, the environment, the work that you did to get there. I would always rather, and this is less even analytical. I think I saw Seth Walder from ESPN Analytics say their model slightly favored the kick in that situation. I think I have that right. This to me is gut in the moment. We need to go and try and take this from them, not let them do, again, what we've seen Patrick Mahomes leading Kansas City do time after time after time. That was the opening drive. It's brought to you by Progressive. It's easy to bundle your home and car insurance at progressive.com. Coming up next, that was part of the good that we saw on Sunday. The bad was the potential for number one and two from a draft not too long ago, both going down on the same day. We'll talk about two star QB injuries next here on the Golics on ESPN Radio.
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0: Parenting?
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0: green grass at the 10. He goes down awkwardly and looks to be in a bit of pain here, but he is in absolute pain right now inside the 5.
1: I'm actually happy as nothing with the knee, but the hamstring could be pretty damaging as well. So we'll see how bad it is tomorrow, and we'll go from there.
2: Definitely the tenor of a sigh of relief. Felt like they could have been a lot worse considering the circumstances and the weather conditions today, too.
3: I need a hard sell the engine of this team, and hopefully he's okay and get back out there.
4: Disaster averted in the Windy City. But for Bears fans and Commanders fans, the hope for 2026 already on life support after not one but two major injuries yesterday. The Golics here on ESPN Radio, Mike Golic Jr. and Mike Golic Sr. We talk about it, injury anytime in pro football, always gutting. And a sport that you imparted to me and my brother at an early age has 100% injury rate over a long enough timeline. But there's something about the early season injuries that just hit harder because you've spent so much time leading up to this moment. And for Caleb Williams and Jaden Daniels, two guys that were numbers 1 and 2 in the same draft class, look to be at different times the face of their franchises, going in a different positive direction. Now all of a sudden, you go into a Sunday where Caleb Williams, and we can start there, leaves the game for the Chicago Bears, a rain-soaked, windy game against the division rival Minnesota Vikings. We're billing the matchup of Ben Johnson and Brian Flores all weekend long. And then you get this moment here where Caleb Williams leaves that ultimately 9-3 loss midway through the fourth quarter as his leg gave out on a scramble. We're hearing now that apparently this is just a hamstring injury and one that might be on the lighter side of things. I looked at this and I thought his Achilles went. I was so ready for the worst in this scenario that if you are a Bears fan and a football fan who's enjoyed what Caleb Williams has done, what a massive sigh of relief.
5: Unbelievable. When he went down and the microphone on field picked up him screaming in pain, I mean, just absolutely brutal what went on there. And you're right. If it's a grade one, which I think they're talking about, that's obviously the least injured. At each grade, there's a certain amount of tearing that goes on, and a grade one is the least. Now, also, understand what he does and how it can affect him rolling out and making all these crazy plays on the run. Even a grade one is going to stop to tap that down a little bit. So it'll be interesting to see how long it will be until that heals.
4: I was going to say, while this is a moment where I'm sure a lot of people might turn a nose at the response from Caleb Williams, especially now if we're going to see him hopefully back in a couple of weeks, the reaction felt like one where his season was over to now him coming back. But you're absolutely right to highlight that. Because while everyone has talked about the growth and maturity of Caleb Williams, the ability to take the boring, easy plays in the middle of Ben Johnson's offense that are there, this is still a guy who, for this offense to look like it did week one, and man, what a drop off from that. Part of that you can attribute to the weather. Part of that you can attribute to the uptick in quality of the defense they faced. But to get to those points, you're going to have Caleb Williams able to do the extracurricular stuff. And so how he evolves as a quarterback, if this is something, because you're right, even if it doesn't keep him out for the season, all the off-schedule stuff where it's second nature to you, you have the ultimate trust in your body and the ability to change direction on a dime, that goes to hell in a handbasket with a hamstring of any severity. And so you're definitely right. That changes the offense in a major, major way.
5: Yeah, it absolutely does. And what a matchup we talked about with Brian Flores, the defensive coordinator for Minnesota, and Ben Johnson, the play caller for the Bears. After the Bears put up 56 or 59 points last week and 3 points this week, I do this stat just because I love saying old NFL team names.
4: Oh, please, yes.
5: The 56-point drop-off from one game to the next is the fourth biggest drop-off from game to game within a season in NFL history. The top is a 66-point difference between weeks 3 and 4 by the 1920 Rochester Jeffersons.
4: Who could forget the Rochester Jeffersons, too? Exactly. We're going to have to go back and do the deep dive on some of that roster here coming up on the Golics on ESPN Radio and the ESPN app. So, brutal scene for them. Tyson Bagent went. And, oh, by the way, they still had chances to get into the end zone there. They were inside Minnesota 6, and then the field goal gets blocked. So, you want to talk about adding insult to literal injury in this case for the Chicago Bears, who, you know, have some things to figure out. Ultimately, I'm not going to put too much stock in the rest of that game in terms of the offensive drop-off just because the familiarity and the weather. We saw yesterday, I mean, hell, we'll probably talk in a little bit about Todd Monken's response at the podium after a rain-soaked final 2 minutes on like 2 hours plus of delays in Tampa gave way there. So we saw it affect everybody, but this is one where, all right, you get to breathe the sigh of relief and, you know, quite honestly, the same because we know the path that he's about to go on, but another really ugly situation for Jaden Daniels yesterday. The Washington Commanders' star quarterback suffers a dislocated elbow again, the same dislocated elbow in his non-throwing arm as he did a season ago. He leaves the Cowboys 37-20 loss, or excuse me, he leaves the Commanders 37-20 loss to the Cowboys. Now, Dan Quinn said x-rays showed there was no fracture in the elbow. Going to get more imaging today, but they expect Daniels to be back, and we saw that a year ago, Dad. He missed 4 weeks after dislocating his elbow last year. It was when he came back week 14 against the Vikings, tried to go make a tackle after an interception, injured it again, and was done for the year. But this is one where they could expect him back here. Is this starting to become something that concerns you, the frequency with which Jaden Daniels, who, remember, the concern coming out was slight build, puts himself in harm's way a lot. Does that apply in this situation, or is this one of those freak accident moments?
5: Well, I mean, I did the game last year where he dislocated his elbow, and it was just how he how his arm landed when he broke a fall that his elbow dislocated. And as you mentioned, he came back, but then tried to make a tackle on an interception. Dude, get out of the way. No one's going to blame you. You got a bad elbow. get out of the way. Unless it's obviously it's for the game or something, then you got to throw your body into
4: it.
5: Sure,
4: but
5: I mean, this could be an issue because you think of a dislocation and you think of it healing, not like a hamstring or a quad or a muscle pull like that or a strain that can affect you and you can re-injure it. Now, he did re-injure the elbow by trying to tackle, but there is part of me that would take, now for Caleb it's considered a grade one, so we'll see how long it keeps him out, but I would take a crack or a dislocation because you know how that heals up in a matter of weeks and you're back over something that you can keep re-injuring, and it just affects the way you normally play a game. This will affect the way Caleb Williams plays a game.
4: It certainly will. And in this case, the play itself, no issue with them going for it there. You know, him being under center and kind of getting tripped up. Quite honestly, the one thing there is you got to continue to like learn how to fall the right way now if you're Jaden Daniels trying to plant there, getting you in trouble. But it is still ultimately a freak occurrence and a sad one. Like you said, you can control the tackle effort stuff and not needing to do that knowing you're the franchise quarterback. Marcus Mariota takes over now, went 11 for 16, 111 yards and a touchdown in this game. So a capable backup that you've got under center there to try and get you through. And early enough in the season to where you're going to have time to rebound from this. So good news and a welcome sigh of relief that it appears, at least at this point, neither Caleb Williams or Jaden Daniels going to miss the rest of the season with the injury sustained. We'll wait for more information on both and get it to you as we have it. 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
6: The Bengals have it at the 32 of Houston. 3:37 left in the half. Shotgun snap. Burrow from the pocket. Fires deep downfield. Jamar Chase trying to make the catch near the pylon. He's got it. Touchdown!
4: Woo, buddy! If we're doing a little Who's Back Monday, the Kansas City Chiefs overtime win on Sunday night, those old familiar feelings are back to where, all right, Chiefs going to probably rocket up the power rankings a little bit. Maybe some new feelings developing for the Cincinnati Bengals because we're used to them being good under Joe Burrow. We're used to them making it to the Super Bowl the way they did early in Joe's career, provided he's upright and healthy. And we're even used to what we saw this weekend. T. Higgins and Ja'Marr Chase, once again, factors in this game. Ja'Marr, two touchdowns in this game. T. Higgins, some big-time third-down catches, as those guys have been relatively quiet in week one. But the continued resurgence, and I'm sure you're thrilled to talk about, this Cincinnati Bengals defense, who it showed it wasn't a fluke with the turnover luck from week one, that they're going to continue to harass opposing quarterbacks. What'd you like about their effort yesterday?
5: Oh, man, listen, they're getting after the quarterback, right? Four more sacks. It's really impressive what they're doing. Now, again, the Texans did have 374 yards. They did gain some yards on them. But, I mean, this is now, and you heard Zach Taylor say when they were playing clips in the locker room, it's a complete team. And when he's saying it's a complete team, he might as well have been staring directly at Al Golden and that defense that, hey, you're now a big part of this team. We don't have to make up for you anymore. I mean, because the Bengals offensively, they were under 300 yards. Houston had five sacks of Joe Burrow. It looked a little more like the Houston defense that we're used to seeing. But they got Ja'Marr Chase with two touchdowns. As you mentioned, T. Higgins getting some big third down catches. That's what this offense is. This offense is, are those guys. That they don't have much of a rushing game. I think they gained 3.7 a rush, 85 yards rushing. Still don't have a big rushing attack, but they have those two receivers. They have Joe Burrow, and they have a defense that is now keeping the score down and not putting the whole everything on the offense. The Bucs scored 27, but the Bengals scored 33. So, I mean, the defense is really, really contributing, especially getting after the passer. Now, one thing they have to clean up, I think they had 12 penalties. I mean, that's just shooting yourself in the foot. That's got to stop.
4: Yes, I'm not saying it's by any means perfect, but the Bengals have heard over the years the detractions. This is a team that basically won one way, all gas, no brakes on offense, air raid flow, and then defensively you just had to be a speed bump. Now it appears they can bring more to the party there. The under center stuff, trying to get Chase Brown involved more in the run game, 20 carries for 80 yards, so at least he was productive and they were consistent enough with it to have it be a viable threat and help this team. You combine that now. So the first 2 weeks, the Bengals 2-0, they beat a Texans team that we think defensively especially, pretty game there and hold down the offense on the other side. You combine that with the other results that we've seen through 2 weeks, including the Baltimore Ravens losing to the Tyler Shuck-led New Orleans Saints yesterday, in a division that is quickly becoming the most interesting in football. No disrespect to the NFC East, but the Days of Our Lives AFC North is going to be a fascinating watch and listen all year long. Should the Bengals be considered the team to beat now? With what you've seen from the Baltimore Ravens, what we knew coming into the year, are the Bengals the team to beat in the AFC North?
5: Yes, and it's because of their defense. We knew the offense was going to be able to score points and have big-time playmakers. That's that one touchdown catch by Ja'Marr Chase in the front by the front pylon was absolutely incredible. Great throw over the outside shoulder and just getting his feet in was amazing. They have studs on offense. But the defense is coming along, and we saw Baltimore definitely slip up a bit. Cleveland, a nice win, but Pittsburgh has been disappointing. But Pittsburgh, they don't have really big playability, right? You don't fear that if they're behind, they're going to come back, or that they're ever going to score a ton of points. So I think it's the Bengals, it's the Ravens, and then there's a drop-off to Cleveland and Pittsburgh.
4: You mentioned the weapons that Cincinnati has and can call upon there, even in a game where they win ugly like they did yesterday. That's my concern now with Baltimore in a world where Zay Flowers is dealing with a nagging hamstring injury. Because when you watch the game with them in New Orleans, New Orleans had the most explosive wide receiving playmaker in that game on both sides of the ball.
5: Mm-hmm.
4: And I thought they had the most explosive pass rusher in Chase Young, who continues his ascent from last season and looks every bit. Both those teams wound up with their starting left tackle down towards the end of the game. Ronnie Stanley left with a toe. I didn't see what Kelvin Banks Jr. left with, but both wound up with backups in there to make it difficult. And Baltimore had a ton of time spent on trying to acquire a pass rusher. Trey Hendrickson comes over and has flashed, but to me, Chase Young looked like the one that was speeding up the clock a little bit. And when the Saints needed to play, Chris Olave was ready, there, creating space, finding a way for his young quarterback. And on the other side, it felt like outside of Mark Andrews and the occasional Rashad Bateman catch, there wasn't as much available for the Baltimore Ravens in a way that does concern me a bit going forward in big moments like this against a
7: team in New Orleans that might just be good. Like Lions fans, you may be able to breathe a sigh of relief because I think the team that you almost lost to week one might actually be good this year.
5: See, normally the Saints back in the day when they were losing a game, the fans put bags over their head or left. Now you're like, okay, we got them right where we want them. Right, down 21 zip in week one, come back and still lose that game, but come back. They're down, what, 17-9 going into the fourth quarter. They outscored Baltimore 15-0 in the last quarter. So this is the New Orleans version of the cardiac kids.
7: Yeah, I was going to say, you got the cardiac Saints on one side, but new regime, so many new parts in here, and yet we're still doing the same bit with the Ravens. Blown fourth quarter leads at home, where you neglect the running back that helped get you there, and Derrick Henry, the lack of carries. You had to be beside yourself.
5: I don't understand it. I do not understand. This game was never, like, out of you're basically, you're winning the game. How does Derrick Henry have 16 carries? How does that happen?
7: And so few late. I mean, it was so front-loaded for a team that's running outside zone better this year. Shout out to their O-line coach, Dwayne Ledford. They used that early and often, but then late, once again, it's like you forget you've got the human battering ram in the backfield.
5: Who seems to get better as the game goes on. I mean, I don't understand that, but you're right. It's kind of like when we talk about the Browns quarterback situation. But that's been through a bunch of regimes, right? Now, we've had the John Harbaugh regime for years, but now it changes, but still blowing fourth quarter leads.
7: Speaking of the Browns, the Golics here on ESPN Radio, Mike Golic Jr. and Mike Golic Sr. We've mentioned the Browns and the Steelers a little bit. Again, this might be the most pound-for-pound interesting division in football because Todd Monken appears unafraid of the smoke at the podium, and Aaron Rodgers appears unafraid of blowback from Mike McCarthy the way he was with Mike Tomlin because he is also talking at the podium. Both bits of sound you need to hear. I want to start with Todd Monken, who last time on Dragon Ball Z, Mike Tomlin, who's now been an addition to Sunday Football Night in America for NBC, had gone on and I think talked about a conversation he had with a former player that ultimately resulted in that idea, the Browns gonna brown. Well, Todd Monken was listening to the rat poison and didn't like the way it tasted. Here he was post-game after the Browns win this week.
8: I thought our guys did a great job of hanging together. We had a couple scuffles Wednesday, which is good. That's awesome, because guys didn't like it, right? They're a little pissed off, right? You got to be a little pissed off. Played awful. That wasn't the standard. Browns are going to Browns. That, okay? So the guys took that to heart.
7: So he's very much saying it, you know, the old line we hear from all these players and coaches all the time, but we don't listen to the outside noise. He said, oh, no, we listen. We heard, especially from someone that used to live inside this division, and we don't love it. This a rain-soaked effort as well between them and Tampa Bay. But give the Browns credit for finding a way to win. Deshaun Watson, some decent throws mixed in there in a season I still think ultimately winds up with him on the bench. But Todd Monken getting his licks in while he can.
5: Yeah, listen, I agree. I absolutely agree. You know, you look at a Tampa Bay team where their last drive, which was obviously interrupted, 10 plays, 31 yards, ends with an incompletion to end the game. But, boy, that rain delay. You've been part of them. I've been part of them. A couple-hour rain delay for the last 2 minutes of a game. And, listen, both teams have to play with it, understandably so, and credit to the Browns. I mean,

0: victorious this weekend. The Patriots bounced back big. Shame on us for believing in them in our pick'em segment here at ESPN Radio. Won't happen again because you saw that defense for the New England Patriots get up at the line and basically dare them to push the ball down the field, to your point. Aaron Rodgers, well, he brought up play calling as well in the postgame. Here he was.
1: In a game like today where there wasn't a lot of flow to it, we need to be better, and it starts with me, at like making sure Mike knows what's working, what's not working, our coaches know, and so we can call stuff that we feel like has a better chance.
0: So where does that register for you? Because I purposely waited. I had not heard that sound. I wanted to hear how it hit live. How does that hear for you in terms of Aaron Rodgers throwing Mike Tomlin under the bus the way it's been characterized in headlines already?
2: And first, he did the right thing by saying it starts with me. He got the obligatory, I'm gonna pull the thumb and say it starts with me. But it seemed like he started saying it, knew where he was going, kind of hesitated to try and see if he could find a way around it to soften it a little bit, but there's no doubt what he meant.
0: Yes, I would agree. It continues to reinforce, as does most of the lead up to this season of Aaron Rodgers on various microphones. Mike Tomlin's wizardry and the secret sauce really is in his ability, kind of like we talked about with the Patriots for so many years, to keep the sound bites coming out of that franchise boring and to keep Aaron Rodgers really focused on football the way he was all last year. Aaron Rodgers is back with the guy that he knows in Mike McCarthy, and he is back speaking his mind at the podium, which is great for all of us in the media. I don't know how that's going to be as an experience for Pittsburgh fans if the results keep up like this. Hey, speaking of results, ESPN Unlimited, big result. Now part of YouTube TVs. That means you can watch us, the Golics, 10 a.m. to noon Eastern, Monday through Friday if you've got YouTube TV. So check that out. Coming up next, are we going to talk about those dirty birds walking to the podium for the number one overall pick in the draft this April? We'll get to why next here on the Golics on ESPN Radio.
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2: Hotty toddy. Good God Almighty. Tears. Hour number two, we will head to Oxford, Mississippi, spiritually. In all actuality, Harry Lyles, ESPN college football host and reporter, going to join us in studio. 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The game of the year, everyone had circled on their calendars. An atmosphere and an environment that didn't cross the line, it appears, which was awesome. 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
3: He is the epitome of great players step up in big games. 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And man, did he play a big game.
2: 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Mike Golic Jr., Mike Golic Sr. coming to you guys live from Kansas City. Was on the call last night for the Chiefs games. And now coming to you from ESPN Kansas City, 1510 AM, 94.5 FM. We appreciate the hospitality from them. We got week two coming to an end tonight. We'll get to Monday Night Football later on. Giants, Rams. But we still have overreactions to get to. It's early in the season. We have small sample sizes, and I sit around over the weekend and just ride the roller coaster. Although I think some of these a little more measured this week, so you can let me know Mike Golic Jr.'s week two overreactions. And starting it off, this didn't feel like it's a hot take at all. The Falcons going to be quickly in the race for the number one pick. The beginning of the season, we had the Dolphins basically lined up. So much of their offseason focus had basically been stripping that roster down to the studs. The Falcons right now 0-2 and got absolutely demoed by their division rival Carolina Panthers, 34-3, a total non-compete. Cooper Rush Wikipedia page is under siege by angry Falcons fans. It's all bad around here. Can Michael Penix Jr. save them from this at this point, Dad? Him, Tua, anything at the quarterback position that's been marred by injury?
3: It seems like they have to scrap this. I mean, Cooper Rush got booed 6 minutes into the game, the third-string quarterback starting the first two games. He loses a fumble, has two interceptions. They put in Division II's Jack Strand to an ovation by the crowd, and Strand ultimately throws an interception right away. So, I mean, it's brutal in Atlanta. You know, I was a Michael Penix fan, and I think the injuries are just too great for him. They are major injuries that he had in college, obviously a major one in the NFL, to the point where you just can't count on him. You can't count on Tua. I definitely think that they're going to need to completely start over in the quarterback position.
2: Yeah, it's been pretty brutal so far. You saw Bijan Robinson and Drake London wearing their frustration on the sideline. Two highly paid, highly productive players that feel like they're on a sinking ship at this moment in time. I want to get to this one. The NFC East is the Giants to lose right now. Now, yesterday we had the Philadelphia Eagles pull off a late rally against the Tennessee Titans on the road. Hot game. Jalen Hurts, big answer drive down the stretch to get them the win. You had Dallas and Washington playing, obviously, that game more about Jaden Daniels, the injury, than maybe the Dallas offense rebounding after a sluggish start to week one against the aforementioned Giants, who we'll see tonight. But you tell me, before we see them on Monday Night Football, are we already upgrading the Giants to true contenders there? And should everyone be chasing them based on what we saw them do against the Cowboys?
3: Well, I don't know if everybody should be chasing them. And again, it's against a Cowboys defense that really hasn't, while it's been remade, hasn't really, you know, shined like the Cincinnati defense. I keep comparing those two redone defenses. So I'm still going to hold off and still say, even though the Eagles haven't looked great, it's still the Eagles division. But the Giants are right there in it. I mean, they have bought into the John Harbaugh coaching technique of toughness on the lines of scrimmage. This is going to be an interesting game. Obviously, with the Giants playing how they did in week one, Aaron Donald going to play tonight for the Rams to see what he can do. But the Giants, I think, will contend, but the jury is still out on just how consistently good they can be.
2: All right, how about this one? We won't see Fernando Mendoza at all in 2026, because don't look now. Las Vegas Raiders, currently one of the teams sitting at 2-0, win over the Miami Dolphins, and a stunner on the road against the Chargers that were the darling coming into the season, and that bloom quickly off the rose. What do you think?
3: Well, I still think at the end of the day, the way the Chiefs are playing, I mean, they're going to be right there. Denver obviously needs to pick up the slack a little bit, and the Chargers have been disappointing. So it may go a little longer because you owe to those players in the locker room, obviously, if you're playing well, to try and keep going and compete. So this may have backed up Mendoza's timeline a little bit, and nobody would be happier than the players and coaches themselves.
2: Kirk Cousins, 253, 3 touchdowns, 1 interception. Limited still in certain ways athletically, but the Vegas Raiders rolling right now. Jason Fitz somewhere smiling. Coming up next, the folks in Oxford, Mississippi smiling. We'll check in on how they dispatched Lane Kiffin next here on the Golics.
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8: Here is our weather in Middle Tennessee. Today, a 30% chance of showers and thunderstorms after 5 p.m., mostly sunny and hot, high near 98. Heat index up to 103. West-southwest wind around 5 miles per hour. Tonight, showers and thunderstorms likely before 1 a.m., then slight chance of showers. Mostly cloudy, low around 70. Northeast wind around 5 miles per hour becoming calm. Chance of precipitation, 60%. Tuesday, 50% chance of showers and thunderstorms, mainly between 4 p.m. and 5 p.m., partly sunny, high near 88. North wind 5 to 10 miles per hour. Tuesday night, partly cloudy, low around 66. North-northeast wind, 5 to 10 miles per hour. 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

0: summer. We're in here. It's hot outside, but there is cooling on the way, and it's in the form of Darren McFarland. He's the cooler. Brandon Bigsby, Darren McFarland. What's up, boys?
1: Pokey, where are you? Where are you?
0: See, here we go.
1: What beach are we on? Where are you? Tell everybody where you are.
0: I'm in this studio.
1: Oh, did you miss us?
0: Not at all.
1: Oh, that's adorable. You did, didn't you?
0: Okay, just to, so we don't have to drag this out for 2 hours, yeah, I missed you so badly. I had to rush back here from the beach to sit right here with your sorry ass, okay? All right. So let's get that out of the way. It's why I'm here. It's because of you, Darren. Everything I do in life rotates around you.
1: You got that, right? Okay, that's a promo.
2: I got it.
1: Thank you, Brandon. That's a promo. We'll be running that all the time.
0: I raced back from the beats to be with Darren. Are you happy?
1: There we go. That's the promo we were looking for.
0: Well, we could have done that off air. I think we did a promo like a week or two ago. I hadn't even heard it. I don't know. So what?
1: Oh, it's touching, though. I am so glad you're back.
0: Don't touch me. I'll show you my tan line.
1: No.
0: Here, look.
1: No, you said you were wearing a Speedo.
0: I tried, but it was...
1: Not interested. Mm-hmm.
0: I didn't get it past my right knee. So, hey, no, thanks, man. No, it's just, we got a lot going on, and personally, professionally, and I take on a lot of times more than I could probably bite off, and I did what I wanted to do. I wasn't planning on being down there this week anyway until I heard that Darren and Nick and Joe were going to be down there. They're going to be at Tiki Bar the next 3 days, and I thought, man, I'm already down there, and I thought, well, I'll just hang out for a while. But I got down there. I went Wednesday. I got my taste. I went over to Tallahassee, saw a great win for TSU at Florida A&M. And, you know, I'm sitting there and I just thought, I have a son that I need to be a part of his life, all of his life. And so, yeah, I came back for a lot of the good reasons. The easiest thing to do is just to stay, right, and do 2 hours from the beach with you and have you ring the bell, beach. You are a beach. Anyway, so that's my explanation.
1: What does that mean?
0: Mm-hmm.
1: You are a beach. What does that mean? Never mind. Don't answer that.
0: Come on, man.
1: Don't answer.
0: Do I need to just...
1: No.
0: Let me write it out on my legal pad here.
1: No, but it is adorable that you came back to see us. That is awesome.
0: Fine. I'm glad that I came back to see you.
2: Maybe we just missed you, Greg.
0: Maybe it's just our way of
2: saying we missed you.
1: Yeah, we just don't know how to communicate it. That's our way of communicating.
0: You know, 20 minutes ago, that would have never come out of your mouth. Okay? Right? And so all of a sudden, you're now jumping on this.
2: I mean that. It is a more lively atmosphere in the studio when you two are same place.
0: Absolutely. No, that's a great point because, you know, we could do our shows remotely. Right. I could do it from home. You could do it from wherever, your office, this. Mm-hmm. We could do it remotely. That's very much available to us. But no, there is that interaction of seeing each other. And then when the, we could argue like, you know, brothers and sisters, then as soon as we go to a commercial break, laugh about it. Everybody, you know, so anyway.
1: Nate on our text line says, good morning from Seaside, boys. Nate is down at the beach. Let's see what you did. You inspired Middle Tennessee to head that way.
0: Orca, go to the beach. Orca said, come to the beach.
1: Was there any sargasm down there when you were at the beach?
0: What?
1: He wasn't paying attention to the interview with the mayor.
0: Oh, yeah.
1: What was sargasm?
0: Oh, help me here. I mean, meeting the mayor was really cool. He's a bad, you know what?
1: Bad mamma jamma?
0: Bad shut your mouth.
1: Oh, you.
0: Isaac Hayes.
1: Sargasm.
0: So, okay,
1: you weren't paying attention. It was a good part of the interview.
0: Okay, what about it?
1: It's seaweed.
0: That's right. Yes.
1: He had a great answer.
0: No, he did. No, sargasm. I thought you were doing a play on sarcasm.
1: Yeah.
0: Okay.
1: And calling it sargasm?
0: Mm-hmm.
1: Yeah. No.
0: Yeah, no, it's the seaweed that washes up on shore.
1: Like. Lots.
0: Yeah.
1: Like it makes it almost impossible to go to the beach.
0: There wasn't any when I was there.
1: Yeah. Lucky you.
0: Yeah. So, yeah. All right.
1: This show has a lot of sargasm at times.
0: Yeah, it's called seaweed. It just drifts up and we can't get rid of it.
1: We have to get machines to clean it,
0: to filter this. I mean, you wonder why it's not shared on social media, because it sucks. Anyway, are you done?
1: What, done with there, what? Nate was saying good morning. At the beach. I brought up sargasm and you were like, "Well, what's that? And I brought it up, you know, with the mayor. That was a good interview with the mayor from Orange Beach.
0: It was a good interview. Thank you. Enough with the bell over there. Okay. Enough with the beach. We have business.
1: Okay, business.
0: I prepared.
1: Let's get down to business.
0: I prepared.
3: Now, the starting five on the Greg Pogue and Darren McFarland Show.
0: Obviously, we got to start. Number one. Got to start with the Titans, right? 24-20 loss to the Eagles. Take the lead. Eagles come, you know, get the ball. No timeouts. Go down the field. But in this league, there's no such thing as moral victories. I get it. But is this season about the wins and losses? No, in my opinion, it's not. It's always great to win, but it's about showing progress. And I think you saw that in all phases. Well, special teams is fine. What do you think?
1: Well, I think I disagree with you.
0: Yeah, so what? In what way? You didn't see progress?
1: When you say this league is, you know, not, I mean, this team is not really
0: about
1: the wins.
0: They're 0-2.
1: No, it is, because we see teams. That's what the beauty of the National Football League is you can win.
0: So what part do you disagree with it?
1: In a season, Denver Broncos, okay. New England Patriots, and then you're playing each other in the AFC Championship game mm-hmm. the very next year, one going to the Super Bowl. So actually it is about that. Quick turn. You hire the right guy mm-hmm. and you have the right things in place. You can make a very, very, very quick turnaround in the league.
0: Okay, everything you just said is what I said, and you disagreed with what I said.
1: Well,
0: you're just going to disagree with everything coming out of my mouth today? What happened? Lauren kick you out of the house? I mean, you come in here just, was there progress made? Did you see progress with this team?
1: I'm sorry. You know what? You're right.
0: No, but tell Greg, me your point.
1: You're right. No, I agree.
0: What's your point? What's your point?
1: Everything.
0: Shut up. What's your point? Seriously. What's your takeaway?
1: My takeaway is I don't love the mentality of, is that where we are? Because there are people that are going, hey, this is a step in the right direction. Is it good? They hung in there. Like, they are happy with hanging in there.
0: Well, so where this team
1: is
0: been,
1: better than the week before? Absolutely.
0: That's all we can measure them on.
1: I know.
0: We're not measuring this team on wins and losses.
1: But I just don't want to get to why are we – we've had an NFL team for almost three decades in this market. We don't need to be satisfied with moral victories.
0: Well, and I don't think anybody, the fans can
1: hanging in there.
0: Okay, but the point is, that's not my point. I don't think it's hanging in there. I don't think it's that. What I saw was progress.
1: They played better. It was a road game, and they played better.
0: The first thing out of my mouth a minute ago was there's no such thing as moral victories, and you painted it like I think there is. There's not. I saw progress. That's all I want to see.
1: Well, you said the part that I disagreed is you said it's not really about the wins.
0: It's not this year, no. This year it's not.
1: But why? We've chucked this year in the trash can already. It's week two.
0: No, but what's their ceiling?
1: Their ceiling?
0: What's their ceiling?
1: I mean, we all know much.
0: Okay, so it's low. So you have a low ceiling.
1: The ceiling is the roof.
0: Well, this year is about next year, and then the year after that. They're not going to jump up this year. We all know that. I want to see progress, and I saw progress. There's no such thing in my mind as moral victories in the NFL.
3: Number two.
0: What do you think about Vanderbilt, NC State? You ever lost a game like that before? Dave Doran.
1: I don't know how you recover from that if you're NC State. How do you get past that the rest of the season? I mean, maybe they do. I don't believe they will. I don't know how you recover from that. I don't know what speech you could give. I don't know what you could do this week to change a mindset of one of the biggest, if not the biggest gag I've ever seen in my lifetime. It was that big of a gag. Do you realize the percentages? And I know we see this a lot, and it's just having all the data there for us. But do you know what the percentages are before that snap of them winning that game?
0: What, 2% maybe? 1%? Neil? Yeah.
1: No, it was... No, NC State's chances before they snapped the ball was 99.9% chance of winning the game. 99.9%.
0: Yep.
1: And they lost. And all you had to do, well, you could have basically have done anything other than what they did. That's your choices. Do anything there is besides what you did, and you win the game.
0: What do you think about the just not that play? Let's hear Andrew. We got Andrew Allegretta coming on at 10:35, the voice of the Commodores. Let's hear that last call with him and Norma Jordan.
4: 6 seconds to go. Vandy trails by three. Ball is at the four-yard line, the minus four-yard line. Bailey's in the shotgun at the goal line. With 6 seconds to go, there's the snap. Bailey rolls toward the right. He waits. He waits. He is going to be sacked. Oh, it's a safety with one second. Did they knock the football loose? Oh, goodness. Did Miles Capers get the
5: touchdown? Touchdown!
4: Get the football.
5: Unbelievable.
4: Yes, sir. They knocked it loose. You've got to be kidding me. One of the most improbable finishes in the history of Vanderbilt football.
5: Way!
0: Yeah, way.
1: Yeah, 35-31. They covered. That's even the crazier.
0: Yeah.
1: They covered.
0: Oh, I took in on our pick, I took
1: NC State plus three. Plus 3.5 and losing that bet?
0: Yeah, that's why they call it gambling, right?
1: You're talking about a bad beat. That is first ballot Hall of Fame.
0: Well,
1: front and center. There's a light on it when you come in the front entrance of that Hall of Fame.
0: All right. Hold on, what? Just 1 second. What's lost in all of this is a 17-point comeback that got them in that situation.
1: Well, they were losing the whole game.
0: Yeah, but they and we'll talk about Jared Curtis's progress here in a little while. So next,
3: number three.
0: Yeah, Ole Miss gets up big. LSU comes back and wins late with that. Sam Levitt with the going for two by Pete Golding, and I get the philosophy of it because Lane Kiffin's going to go for two. Okay, if he comes down there, he's going to either win it or lose it. So you've got to be ahead of that. I thought it was a gutsy thing. You had the momentum. You had the LSU on their heels. Sam Levitt. I don't know if he's next level quarterback or not.
1: Is that great?
0: No, I don't.
1: I came away going, he can run,
0: but
1: great.
0: Just the
1: he misses a lot of throws.
0: Sort of glad that whole thing's over with. Quite
1: well,
0: frankly,
1: Lane Kiffin said it.
0: Yeah.
1: He said I probably am going to get beat up for this, but I'm glad it's over.
0: Yeah,
1: I mean they got outplayed. They got punked. And kudos to Ole Miss. They were the better team. They deserved to win the game. Now it would have been you talking about recovering if LSU would have came back and won that game. I don't know how Ole Miss recovers because that would have been a tough, tough pill to swallow.
0: Yeah, they got up, 21-3, I think? Yeah.
1: And 20, it was more than that. Yeah. Was it 24-3?
0: 24-3, I think.
1: Maybe.
0: Yeah, somewhere through there. But yeah, and
1: They were the better team. And Sam Levitt, again, I came away. Look, I think Chambliss, he is, and I said this last week. I love his poise. I love everything about him. I don't know if he's going to. What's his height? What's his size? What's his frame? He's not that big, is he?
0: 6'1", maybe.
1: Is he, though?
0: Yeah.
1: Is he? Okay. Man, okay, 6'1", you can probably get away. But I don't know how he's going to translate to the next level. I just love everything about him. I came away feeling
0: Wikipedia,
1: just the opposite.
0: Wikipedia says 6'1".
1: Okay.
0: So it's actually true then.
1: So, so he's above 6 feet, so that's better. I thought he was like 5'11", 6 feet, so a little bit taller. I don't know how he's going to translate to the next level. I love his makeup. I love what he's all about. That dude is a competitor. He's so good. He's so smooth. And quite frankly, I came away from Sam Levitt going, Great legs.
0: And Chambliss is 24 years old too, yeah. So he's been around.
1: Leavitt, he misses a lot of throws, man. Again, he'll kill you with his legs, but his arm, I don't think he's going to beat anybody up with his arm.
3: Number four.
0: Tennessee did what it had to do. They just took care of business with Kennesaw State. Texas is coming in. Look around the SEC quickly. Other than that game, Georgia goes and takes care of business at Arkansas, 45-17. What about your Wildcats winning at Texas A&M?
1: I mean, that's
0: a big win for Kentucky. And they had Alabama beat for a half, you know.
1: Well, a little bit more than that, about halfway through the third quarter.
0: But a good win and
1: apart.
0: A bad loss. And, of course, I'm pulling for Marcel Reed, Texas A&M, you know, the quarterback, NBA, Rod's son, and threw two picks and struggled. But, hey, this is about Kentucky going and winning at Texas A&M.
1: Well, they came out of the half, and they just did the opposite of what they did the week prior at home against Alabama. They just came out of the half and just took over the game. I mean, they dominated A&M in the second half. So you could definitely tell that they were not going to let that happen, what had happened the previous week. Look, Will Stein, I was asked this question by a caller last week. I don't know if you remember.
0: Jeff in the Borough.
1: It was Clay or Smitty, somebody. Well,
0: yeah.
1: I don't remember. But anyways, I was like, look, I love his enthusiasm. I don't know if it can work. It's a hard job. But I'll tell you one thing that has stood out. Right now it's working, and they're a different team. They have a different mentality. And you know what? I guess we haven't talked about on the show yet. Maybe Will Stein being gone is also affecting Oregon, because Oregon doesn't look like they're as good as we all thought.
0: Let me tell you, Indiana basketball school, right? Won a national championship in football.
1: Well, they used to be a basketball school. They haven't been a basketball school for a long time.
0: Well, Kentucky's getting trending that way in basketball, too, quite frankly. They're middle of the pack in the SEC these days. Alabama beats Florida State. Florida State starts fast. I was in Tallahassee. Was going to watch that game before our game, and, of course, there was, what, two-hour lightning delays and all of that. Oklahoma struggles against New Mexico.
1: Yeah,
0: I mean,
1: didn't look that good.
0: Mississippi State, we both picked that, winning in South Carolina. Florida is 3-0. What do we think about Florida?
1: It's a good win.
0: Yep.
1: It's a really good win.
0: I think Napier is sort of riding the ship down there, and they should be.
1: What do you mean, Napier?
0: I mean, who's the. Oh, crap.
2: Summerall.
0: Summerall. Came over.
1: Well, is it Summerall or Sumrall?
0: Sumrall.
1: Yeah, because I always did that, Brandon, because I did that like every time because you just initially, or you automatically go Sumrall.
0: Well,
1: automatically
0: go past Sumrall. Right.
1: We've said Sumrall so much in our, but it's actually Sumrall.
0: Yes.
1: But that's good win. Good win on the road.
0: All right. Now on to, have we done the five yet? We'll hit it.
3: Number five.
0: Got Giants-Rams tonight. Interesting with that. That's ESPN/ABC. Rams 6.5. Anything stand out? Bills, they looked the part. Man, there's a lot of big scores. Bears losing at home to the Vikings?
1: Well, what stood out is all the injuries.
0: Yeah.
1: And look, it happens, but there was a lot of big injuries. And it's like Fox 1, could you please stop showing Jaden Daniels' elbow? Like, just stop. We saw it, so we got it. Caleb Williams also left. He looked like a sniper shot him in the back of the leg. I've never seen a guy wallow around on the field with a hamstring injury like that. I mean, that was interesting, but he'll be out for a little bit.
0: So you're saying he was faking it?
1: No, I just thought it was a weird reaction.
0: Have you ever pulled a hamstring?
1: I've already pulled it three times.
0: Well, then I'm surprised you're not wallowing in the floor. What about the Ravens losing at home to the Saints?
1: Uh-huh. Yeah, Saints maybe are better than we thought.
0: And
1: they
0: Ravens?
1: Almost beat the Lions in Week 1. The Browns, how about the Bucks? There's your first coach. There's the first real, real hot seat.
0: Jags, yak
1: Bucks
0: it up.
1: Bucks coach, hot seat.
0: Yep, I agree. Jags yakking it up in Denver.
1: Yeah. Yeah, they look like they may win that game, and then things did not go.
0: Cowboys beat the Commanders.
1: Yeah, but, you know, again, Jaden Daniels, you take him out of the mix, everything changes. No offense, Marcus Mariota.
0: But the game of the day was last night, right?
1: Yeah.
0: That Chiefs, was, Colts?
1: Yeah.
0: Colts aren't bad. They're 0-2, and 0-2 is 0-2.
1: Again, Greg, it's what I've said. I don't know why we can't have nice things in this market, but when you have that guy, man, it just changes everything. It just, you can get away with so much. You can mask a lot of warts or problems when you have that guy. And until this market, we get to enjoy that guy. I don't know.
0: Is
1: hopefully
0: Cam
1: in our
0: Moore
1: lifetime. Well, we know the answer to that. Stop. He's not that guy. Come on.
0: So you've already made that.
1: You don't
0: made
1: believe
0: that call.
1: For a minute.
0: I don't
1: he's
0: know
1: that guy.
0: I saw flashes yesterday.
1: No, you didn't. Of that of the guy, like Josh Allen, Patrick Mahomes,
0: no,
1: the guy.
0: He's not going to be those people.
1: Okay, well, that's what I'm talking
0: but
1: about.
0: But not everybody is.
1: I understand that. But why do other markets? Why do they get
0: right,
1: to
0: have okay,
1: that? Why don't we get nice things?
0: Well, all right, so outside of the top five quarterbacks, everybody else and every other team in the league is sort of where the Titans are. They don't have that guy. There's only about five guys.
1: Right, but well, that's a good burger joint. You asked about burger joints. That's not bad.
0: You're all over the map today.
1: I am.
0: What'd you
1: it's
0: do?
1: It's Monday.
0: Did you and I ride in together? What? All right, are we done? 615-759-9949. You love doing that. 615-759-9949. You can call. You can text. We got Andrew Alligator. Hey, guess who we got from the beach at 11 o'clock today? We didn't mention it. Big Joe. MTSU, a really good win Saturday night over Nevada.
1: Yeah, no, that's a good win. Yeah,
0: really good win, I think.
1: Especially when MTSU made game day on Saturday
0: mm-hmm.
1: in Oxford. And I know you probably don't know what I'm talking about.
0: No, I don't. No, I don't. I mean, I don't follow the herd. What happened?
1: I'll just show you. No, you need to
0: show
1: see
0: me.
1: It. Yeah, you need to see it to understand. And then we can talk about it on the radio.
0: That
1: was on college game day. In Oxford, Mississippi.
0: See, I'm not going to give any credits to that.
1: Oh, okay. What do you mean credit? I'm not.
0: Credence, the word,
1: oh,
0: not
1: okay.
0: Credits. Credence.
1: Yeah, that was on college game day.
0: Is that, did that go viral?
1: Well, I put it on X, and it got a lot of legs, I can tell you that. I just said, oh, MTSU made game day. That's all I said. I don't know who it is. I don't know who has that sign. I don't know who put
0: that
1: sign
0: on. Yeah, I mean, because his face is blocked by that sign in front of him.
1: Yeah, I couldn't see who it is. Or I don't know who it is.
0: Well, I don't know if I want to give credence to one person who was crafty enough to place a sign on game day. Although I don't.
1: Well, credit to them. They went out and won.
0: Sort of random. Anyway,
1: but I mean that's like front row, like that's like right. You know, that's
0: you want to tell the people what it says because we, you know,
1: well for people who didn't see,
0: well and like
1: someone
0: me.
1: there's obviously a ton of signs at game day wherever they are. It happened to be in Oxford, and it says it's got MTSU or Middle Tennessee off to the right of the poster board, and it says Fire Massaro Mason.
0: That's one thing. I think you can, in our world of social media, one thing gets too much legs.
1: Look, I'll just tell you why it surprised me. Because what I've learned over the years, and as much as it pains me to say this as a Rutherford County resident and someone who has been on that campus a ton over the years, wouldn't mind if my son played baseball there one day. I don't know. We'll see. The care has never been there. I've always been disappointed in the care factor. And so for someone to actually do that shocks me, because typically what's always frustrated me is it seems like the care factor has always been pretty low at Middle. I don't know if you agree or disagree.
0: Yeah, I don't know.
1: And so
0: That's another can of worms that we've now extended our opening segment 5 minutes too long. We can talk about it. I don't know if that's a thing or not. I just brought up Middle got a really good win, and you go to the negative. You're negative. Yeah, there's nothing positive about that. There's nothing positive about that. Negative, Nelly. Let's take a break.
1: Wow, you have.
0: There's
1: you
0: nothing have come positive. Back,
1: I mean, donut soft. I mean.
0: Yeah, golly. And you come in here.
1: Donut feels soft.
0: You come in here. Well, you probably got to cut your toenails with the jaws of life. You're so yeah. So let's take a break.
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0: Greg Pope, Darren McFarland, Brandon Bigsby. We're presented by Strike and Spare Family Fun Centers. We're going to be a week from tomorrow in Tusculum at the Strike and Spare, working on that. We'll get back to your phone calls and texts here in just a few minutes. Oh, by the way, today is the last day of summer, and all of our bump music today has something to do with summer in the title. Last day of summer. I'm ready for
1: it. Feels like it, yeah. Looks like fall. It just feels fall.
0: Well, by Wednesday, it's supposed to be. See, man, you need a happy pill. There's nothing out of your head so far has been anything close to positive.
1: I'm sorry, Beach Boy. I know you were down there with the cool breezes.
0: All right, let me ask you this.
1: While you were down there in your Speedos and your t-shirt on with your floaties on, you know, it was 140 here every day.
0: I had a tank top on, and I had sandals with black socks up to my knees, and I had Bermuda socks, and the only thing you could see on my legs was one strip.
1: Excuse me for talking about the weather that we were dealing with. I get it.
0: Well, okay, but it's hot today. We all know that. I think relief is on the way. Today's the last day.
1: Is this going to be 94?
0: No, it's going to be 100 until Thanksgiving. Good God. Let's go to Andrew. I tell you what, after the game Saturday night, you know, good win for TSU at FAMU, and I spent the next 5 hours in the car listening to his replay on all over national radio. Andrew, what's up, bud?
2: Are you guys okay? Do you guys need a minute?
0: No.
1: I mean... Jeez, everything I say is
0: I come in here.
1: No, I mean, jeez, we're doing a talk. Like, I'm talking. I'm sorry you're not at the beach. Go back. It'll make you feel better.
0: I actually came in here.
1: Why you're taking it out on me?
0: Well, because you're negative, Nelly. Everything out of your head the last 30 minutes has been negative.
1: What is negative?
0: Everything.
1: I told you that I listened to a lot of Andrew's call going to Davidson Academy on Saturday, and it was, I got to hand it to you guys, Andrew.
0: Well,
1: you were talking about it.
0: Yeah, let's talk to Andrew.
1: Let me be positive here for you, Greg,
0: okay?
1: Let me be positive, build you up.
0: Can you let Andrew talk?
1: You were talking about in the first half late that, you know, Vanderbilt was, obviously things were not going their way. They were down 17-0, but you're talking about, hey, they're still fighting. They're still standing. They're hanging in there. How big this touchdown could be before the first half. They get that touchdown, and obviously I guess that played out to be pretty big.
2: Yeah. the gear shift from...
0: Yeah, it's and he buried the lead.
2: The gear shift from floaties to, like, football conversation, it's a tricky one, but
1: yeah,
2: we'll do it.
1: I know. You can't get that visual out of your head. I get it.
2: No, it's... I would want to be on a beach somewhere. It was a crazy day. There's no doubt. And, you know, we'll talk with Clark here in a little bit where we kind of get that 48 hours after conversation, which has a lot more kind of clarity and nuance to it. So I'm interested to see what he says about all of it. You know, obviously, there was plenty of stuff that wasn't good enough for 59 minutes and 59 seconds for Vanderbilt football. But I know we talked about it, like you said, Darren, they never got separated enough where it was a problem. And Caden Daniels said something in our post-game interview that stuck with me, and I think we talked about it with Norm, too. It's just the mindset on the final play was to go out and fight and try to create some chaos and see what could happen, which was a level of stick-to-itiveness and the idea that no matter the circumstances, we still have a chance to win this game, which, of course, for longtime Vanderbilt fans, is a change that Clark has brought to this program and started to make it really cemented throughout the locker room. I mean, I can still think back in the way that Langston Patterson talked last season about going down to Virginia Tech by 10 points into the locker room, but they felt convicted that they would come out and win the game in the second half. It's a different team than a season ago for all sorts of reasons, but that mindset, that ethos, that, like, if there's time on the clock, or even if there's no time left on the clock, and someone's got to go put a second back on it, that if we've got to play, we've got a chance, which is a really fun thing to know exists inside that locker room.
0: I think also what's lost, you get the 24-7, and to your point, Andrew, yeah, that's the point where SOV, same old Vandy, would just, well, that game's over, right? And that's not the case anymore. And to pull back to the point where that play mattered, I think is sort of lost because of the magnitude of the play.
2: Yes, and I think there's a lot of things that happened, to your point, Greg, that led up to that, that were both created by Vanderbilt and also created by NC State. And I'm not like a steward of philosophy and all of that sort of stuff, but the silliness of the butterfly effect, if one person flaps their wings over here and then something happens on the other side of the world, it's, to me, you look at that game and that's sort of what happened with the way Vandy could get back in, the way that Vanderbilt used its timeouts or didn't use its timeouts. Like, I remember thinking with about 2:50 to go that they would start thinking about using their timeouts, and they didn't use their first timeout until 2:09 to go on the front end of the 2-minute warning. Well, if they used more of their timeouts there, they wouldn't have had their timeouts after the interception that Curtis used. Like, I know a lot of people are talking about NC State's clock management and play management down the stretch. I don't know that Vanderbilt gets enough credit with it's Clark, first and foremost, but it's also Ben Coffin, our chief of staff. It's also Nick Valdeseri, who is our assistant general manager, that these guys are in the weeds on time management in games. And you watch football play out across the country, and by no means am I any sort of expert on any of this stuff, but I really believe Vanderbilt has to be near the top of the class in managing the clock and situational football late in ball games. They spend a lot of time on it. And again, I know the focus is on NC State, but Vanderbilt's positive management of end of game and situational football is also a major part of the reason that play was even a possibility.
1: Is it one of the craziest finishes ever? Not in Vanderbilt history, college football history.
2: I know, probably. I think so. I did not have a grasp for that magnitude in the moment. I certainly had the grasp of it was for a Vanderbilt fan to end a game quite like that. You know, I didn't make the leap to the band is on the field, or I didn't make the leap to, you know, trouble with the snap in the moment.
0: Or kick six
2: in the moment. To some extent, like, I don't, this is, I guess, just my perspective. Like, I also, it comes with such a foible from the other team that it's more awkward for me. It's like, you know, Chris Davis, whether or not Alabama should have kicked the field goal, I don't know. That's, you know, that's what, 15 years ago at this point. But the athleticism of Davis to return the kick is such this magnitude. And Capers deserves a lot of credit. But the awkwardness of NC State within all of it, too, makes it a little bit more uncomfortable for me. I guess that's like the human perspective in it all. It's in the conversation. It's to me, it's not as, and I'm not trying to like look down on it, right? It feels like I'm looking down on it. The block kick by App State versus Michigan, the return, it doesn't have that singular feat kind of attached to it. It does with Miles Capers and his ability, but it's also so wrapped up in someone else's clunkiness that it's awkward and, again, from a human perspective, strange for me. But I mean, it's in the conversation of plays that people are going to talk about for a long, long time, which is wild, which is absolutely insane 48 hours later to be thinking about that.
1: Oh, they'll talk about the rest of their lives if they – I mean, like, I put it up there with the Alabama-Auburn game, the Michigan State-Michigan finish. I mean, I don't know. I saw a lot of references to the Stanford-Cal. I don't really understand that.
0: The Statue of Liberty with the boys. Yeah.
1: There was a lot. I mean, but I mean, I'll be honest.
0: Bluegrass Andrew, Miracle, yeah, LSU,
1: yeah,
0: Kentucky.
1: Yeah, yep. That was, I mean, there. It's going to be up there with all that, and it'll be up to everybody to rank it however they want, right? But we're sitting there. I'm at Davidson Academy. My son's playing in a travel baseball tournament. Got a Vandy guy sitting next to me, and we are not

0: were amongst people. Like, what happened? And then finally somebody else found out, and we were just like, oh my God. I guess what I'm doing is I'm painting the picture of people elsewhere. I can only imagine what it was like for you in the moment there.
1: Yeah, and why did they just, if you want safety, just snap the damn ball out of the end zone, right?
2: So from a broadcaster's perspective, I think you're attempting to figure out in real time mechanically what is happening and what is about to happen. And not only is the play strange, but the lead up to the play is also awkward because you're sitting there with a 3rd and 5 from, I think they needed to get to the 13-yard line. So 3rd and 5 from the 8, but there's no timeouts on either side. So it's you're trying to defend a 3rd and 5 to keep your hopes alive. You're also thinking about if 4th down comes up, what's happening next? My assumption is that they would try to punt the football. Now, that was wrong, but I thought they would just when the 3rd and 5 was over and nobody's got a timeout and the clock is running, I thought they would race the punt team on and punt it away basically to end the game. Now, I recognize that there's a risk because of the trouble with the snap. That's a risk for sure. Every option NC State had involved a risk. Then they took the delay of game penalty, which I understand from a collect yourself perspective, but it also makes your next decision even harder still. Because if you're going to go for the safety, you've got less room to work, so less time comes off the clock. And if you wanted to punt it, your punter's got less room. It was all of it, guys, was and trying to think through that in real time, I will concede, was challenging. It was really hard to try to process all of that and think what the next move was going to be. Even once the play developed, because I've listened to my call, I've listened to Matt Chazanow's call, I've listened to Taylor Zarzar's call, and I remarked to someone in the booth after the game was over, like, it's going to be fun to see what all the announcers got wrong in this call. Everybody got a little bit wrong in the call. All three of us thought he was tackled initially. Taylor and I thought the game was over. It was not. Chaz, the NC State guy, is the one that did the best on, because he was holding out hope for NC State, knowing that the game wasn't over. It was wild. There was a lot to process, and I got some things right. I got some things wrong. But I'm certainly glad it finished the way that it did from a Vandy perspective, you know?
1: Let's hear it.
3: 6 seconds to go. Vandy trails by 3. Ball is at the 4-yard line, the minus 4-yard line. Bailey's in the shotgun at the goal line. With 6 seconds to go, there's the snap. Bailey rolls toward the right. He waits. He waits. He is going to be sacked. Oh, it's a safety with one second. Did they knock the football loose? Oh, goodness. Did Miles Capers get the
4: touchdown? Touchdown!
3: He'll get the football.
4: Unbelievable.
3: Yes, sir. They knocked it loose. You've got to be kidding me. One of the most improbable finishes in the history of Vanderbilt football. Way.
1: you're immortalized, sort of like Mike Keith, the Music City Miracle. CBS Sports has a ranking right now, the top craziest finishes in college football history, and it put Vanderbilt, this one, number one. Now, obviously, recency bias might have a lot to do with that, but you're part of history, Andrew, with that call.
2: So I texted a friend, and this is like in the weeds. This is stuff that like only I care about.

0: I was like, I'm frustrated that I said final score. The broadcaster part of me says I'm frustrated that I said final score. The human in me says, who cares? And he responds, my friend responded, be a human. I'm like, I don't know. I'm going to try. What you just said is Mike Keith got his right.
1: Well, you did too. It was the final score. I don't know what's wrong.
0: No, it wasn't. The final score is 35-34.
1: Oh, okay, that's right. Man,
0: you know?
1: Man, so what?
0: Yeah, well, that's the human part, right? Mm-hmm. But, you know, I am who I am. So, Mike got his right. Mine has a smidge of a fact error, which, by the way, this is, again, in the weeds, but the video that we put out, the only person that is capable of keeping his head on in our booth is Todd Barry, our statistician. He's incredible, man. Like, he is cool as a cucumber. He sees the whole field. Like, obviously, he does a great job doing stats for the Titans, for those that don't know him. But, yeah, I mean, it's weird. Again, I'm not, you know, history will take care of itself, I guess, in terms of where it ranks. Like you said, Darren, it's up to other people to rank that stuff. But I am fully aware that that is in the ecosystem of trouble with the snap and all of that sort of stuff. You know, the Music City Miracle is still different. That's a playoff game, guys. Like, this is week 3. So there's different stakes involved, but it was a heck of a moment.
1: Well, I thought you nailed it. Yeah.
0: Well,
1: Yeah. Boy, yeah, thanks, Greg. Appreciate it. I can tell you're soothed already.
2: I mean, be careful, Andrew. I mean, Greg will start, you know, yelling at you.
1: Well,
2: so
1: I'm just trying to be positive again.
2: It would be refreshing for him to yell at somebody else.
1: No,
2: you know?
1: Andrew, I mean, you suck.
2: I don't know.
1: What do you
2: is
1: mean to
2: too
1: say?
2: Positive,
1: no,
2: too
1: no.
2: negative? No. What is Andrew? What's he doing to make you mad?
1: No,
2: this
1: nothing.
2: Morning?
1: I think he did a great job on it. I don't know what the point. What I compliment somebody and you go, oh, there's Greg being nice again.
2: Please don't ever cut your beach short. Trip short ever again.
1: No, yeah,
2: ever.
1: I come home ever and yeah, again. I know. I come home in a good mood, relaxed and positive, and you're negative, Nelly. Andrew, thank you. Great job, man.
2: Hey, good work. Seriously, I the whole drive up to Davidson Academy. Yeah. I listened, man. It was pretty cool. It was really neat.
0: It was something else for sure.
1: All right.
0: For sure.
1: Thanks, Andrew.
0: All right, take it easy, guys.
1: All right. Hey, we can sneak in a few calls or text. We got Joe, Big Joe, coming up top of the hour, but all the calls have to be positive or text.
2: Be careful.
1: The calls can be positive, but since Joe, since Darren reads the text, send the negative text to him. That's the nest he's living in this morning.
2: By the way, on Twitter, Jeff said, Darren cutting his toenails with the jaws of life was not something I had thought I would hear today. # not on the bingo card.
1: Yeah.
2: It's a good line by you. You have not used that one yet. That was good.
1: And it just, not anything
2: it just
1: that
2: came
1: I,
2: out. It just flowed, didn't it?
1: Yeah. Well, I didn't have that in my library or on my bingo card. You're correct. All right. What do you got, Darren?
2: Let me talk about somebody who's been number one for 80 years. That's State Farm Insurance. Very competitive space in the insurance space, and they've been doing it right for 8 decades. If you've been number one for that long, you know you're doing something right, and that's taking care of you, the customer. And right now, life insurance awareness month in September. Not a fun topic, Greg, but it's inevitable for all of us, and it is something that's important. I wish somebody would have had the conversation with me earlier in life. It's never too late, but just know the older you get, the more expensive that it is. So again, I wish somebody would have had a talk with me when I was much, much younger, but I've alleviated that problem. You don't want to leave your loved ones holding the bag if something were to happen. But tell you what, your home, your auto, your business, life insurance, we do it all. Monte Keene State Farm, servicing the entire state of Tennessee. I'd love to talk to you about it. Had a caller or someone who was listening to the show last week, heard me do this spot, has reached out and just said, hey, you know, I don't know, but just I guess we should check. We haven't checked in a long time. Saving him and his family thousands of dollars. I'm not making that up. Thousands of dollars. It doesn't always play out that way. That it did, and he is really glad that he reached out. 615-220-2210. That's 615-220-2210. It's Monte Keene State Farm.
1: Hey, advertisers, it's working, right?
2: Yeah,
1: there you go. No, yeah, absolutely.
2: Heard the spot and reached out.
1: There you go. 615-759-9949.
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0: The Boys of Summer, Don Henley. Last day of summer. 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You can call or you can text. We'll take them. Steve, good morning. Big Joe in about 10 minutes, by the way. What's up, Steve?
1: Not much. I think I'm getting my voice back right now a little bit. our seats are right above that play, and it's I can't even put it in the words. It's the craziest thing I've ever seen. And I hated it was so hot out there. So many people left just because it was a million degrees, and the students never showed up. I'm sure they were probably hungover or whatever, but I just...
0: You sound like you've been yelling a little bit. You do.
1: I guess when
0: Curtis threw that last interception, that was sort of when everybody started going out, right?
1: Yeah, the people next to us left. And, I mean, he's obviously I'm biased, but for what he did in that game, he's got something. He stared down that last guy. So that safety read that interception pretty easily. But he had some throws off his back foot down the sideline, 40 yards, that were just unbelievable. So he's got a pretty good arm.
2: But were you surprised, Steve, at how many NC State fans were there?
1: No, I'm never surprised being a Vandy fan.
2: Well, but I mean, that fan base, I was from Raleigh. I mean, I was actually surprised.
0: It's more about coming to Nashville than supporting NC State.
2: Probably, yeah.
1: Yeah, and I heard Cam had to go on the silent count yesterday at the Titans game, so it's always that way. But they had a big, they were baking. I can't imagine them waking up Sunday morning sunburned and hungover and just having to.
2: And miserable.
0: Yeah, they thought they got some bad acid, went on an acid trip, right, or something. Yeah.
1: And like Andrew said, the human element, I feel so bad for that quarterback. He played a great game, and he just panicked. I mean, his coaches should have said, run out of the back of the end zone, we'll deal with, you know, the last 2 seconds or whatever. I mean,
0: or just snap that out.
2: Like, he literally could have done anything other than what he did.
0: Why not just snap, get in punt formation, and then snap it out of the end zone?
1: Yeah, or just throw it in the air 50 yards as far as you can and let the clock.
2: Right. Yeah, that's another thing. Just heave it. Yeah, just heave it.
0: Quick kick.
1: No. But, I mean, yeah, they're resilient. I mean, they defense, our secondary, I don't want to harp on negative after that win, but they do. It's a lot of work to do against SEC quarterbacks, but that was amazing. I'll remember that forever. That was awesome.
2: Yeah, that's going to go down. I mean, it's just there's no way around it. Like, that is going to go down forever as one of the craziest finishes, you know, we'll ever see.
0: Auburn's a 9.5-point favorite over Vanderbilt. Seems like a big number.
2: Well, it's a home game for
0: Auburn. Yeah, it is.
2: So
0: right,
2: that'll help.
0: And Auburn's
2: coming off a loss.
0: But that was a heck of a game. That's, 3:15 on the SEC Network. We'll go over the lines completely here in a little while. Thanks, Steve. Appreciate it.
1: Thanks, I'll anchor down.
0: Tony next? Tony hung up. Well, we'll take our calls in the order they come to us. So, anyway, sorry Tony couldn't hang. Let's go to Jeff in the Borough. Jeff, how you doing?
3: I'm doing great. How you doing?
0: Good.
3: I'm going to say Thursday night. I want to say, I know you talked about on your prep show Saturday, but Jacob Bond had 6 touchdowns against Siegel on Thursday night. Three rushing, 2 receiving, and a kick return. And they went over Siegel that night.
0: What about what about the Smyrna Bulldogs? We talked about that. Our the quarterback there is our Mid-State, Tim Leeper-Roofing, Mid-State Player of the Week. I'm going to be going to him and Coach Williams.
3: His brother, right?
0: 1 o'clock. Our Bulldogs, man. That's my son graduated from Smyrna High. I know yours goes to Stewart Creek, but that's sort of our home team. Go Bulldogs! Since yours suck.
3: That's a great game with Brock, where they got the interception and the Hail Mary to win it. So they're right there, and they got to go to Manchester this week and play Coffee Canyon. So it's got the big game this week at Blackman and Oakland. They played at Oakland, and the last time that Hester and Creasy faced off, Hester was at Ravenwood and beat him 32-31 in overtime at Oakland. So we'll see what happens this Friday night when they play at Ray U Stadium. So be interesting to see. But no, just a good weekend, a good night at high school and then college Saturday, you know, Kentucky played really well in the third quarter and got it done. And despite the referees and the replay and all that, they still got it done. But, you know, they got the – so it's had to kick off on the fumble. We got to go and study to see if his knee's on the ground, and we get a little play in the midfield. No, he stepped out for 25, so, you know, but – you know, that's how replay works. That's why I can't stay. I wish they'd take it out, but they're not going to. We have a law on that. We have to get every call right, which is pretty dumb. I think we should have human error like in the past, but that's okay. We still overcame all that and still
0: won. I get that, but, I mean, in baseball, the replay, I am a huge fan of getting it right in baseball. And
3: let's go back to the 85 World Series.
0: Well, I mean, there's a lot of things you can, you know, that would have been, heck, the Oilers would have been in the Super Bowl and not the Steelers had they had it then.
3: Yeah, we'll go ahead and play that back too. So, you know, like I said,
0: there's a lot of them.
3: Got to get every game. And also, just want to give a shout out to Mason Dugan. That big win on big win Saturday. I know you're going to talk about it with Joe in a few minutes, but big win on Saturday.
0: Yeah, that was a good win.
3: Got to go to Jacksonville State this week, you know, so I can get a conference win on Saturday. Have a good one, guys.
0: All right, thanks, Joe. You know, one thing technology hasn't given us, though, is when there's, like, short yardage at the goal line and there's a quarterback sneak or there's a run play and they come in from the side and yet they can't determine, they got to dig through and everything. I've got the answer to that, Darren.
2: Okay.
0: All right, you have pylons on each side, right?
2: Mm-hmm.
0: You have a football. You put a chip in the football that syncs up with the pylons, and if the football goes over the goal line, it senses automatically that it did.
2: Look, how can they do it in tennis, but we can't figure it out in football? I mean, they can, right?
0: I mean, because you
2: got sensors in tennis.
0: Well, the Cam Ward touchdown yesterday, they didn't, right? The one yard sneak. They had to go dig, and I thought, hey, the TV, I wasn't at the game, but I was watching it, and it looked like, well, he's in.
2: Yeah.
0: And they had to go and figure out, after pulling bodies out and everything, find the ball. Well, that ball underneath that pile could have moved three different ways.
2: Yeah. Yeah,
0: I'm going to patent that.
2: I don't disagree. In fact, it was about the Colts and their three plays before Kansas City went for it from the one and got the throwing touchdown. But, you know, they were... If they would have challenged any of that, I mean, I don't know how they – I don't think anything gets overturned because you can't see. But if you had technology that could tell us, you wouldn't have to worry about the camera angle.
0: The tennis analogy is great.
2: I mean, it works in tennis.
0: Right. Yeah. So, anyway. All right, let's take a break. Big Joe's coming up after it.
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16: I'm Fox 17 Code Red meteorologist Greg Bobis. Our forecast starting off in the 70s on our way one more time to the mid to upper 90s. A hot day, but this go round, a few isolated showers and storms throughout the afternoon, taking us into the evening as well, and one or two of those could give us some gusty wind.
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5: 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And the

0: call, you can call or text at 615-759-9949. I know the boys aren't in town. That's Chase and Big Joe and Nick. Joe, what's up, bud?
1: Hey, Greg, how are you, buddy? Good to see you. We're just sitting up down in Orange Beach, so it's good to hear you. And Darren down here, we're the... let me say, this is what Sonny Crockett said, where the water is warm, the drinks are cold, and I don't know the names of the players.
0: Sounds like you doing an MTSU game, but that's okay.
2: Wow.
1: That was, I laugh because it's true.
0: Hey, good win for the Blue Raiders Saturday night. You know, I didn't know what to think, but that's a quality win and something that I think that Derek Mason obviously needs to stepping stone to build this program is winning the non-conference games of teams in your group, if you will.
1: Absolutely. And look, Nevada spent a lot of money in the portal. I mean, they spent a lot of money to upgrade that roster. Remember, their former coach Chris Ault said, Nevada is a program where you come here, we'll get you to the next level. And a lot of group of five coaches are like, well, don't say that, but that's what it is. I mean, that's what it is now. You go to the group of five, you play well, and you got, you know, Middle's had guys plucked off and gone to Division One schools, and then they got drafted. Keelon Rutledge is one of them, Jacoby Thomas. So what happens? But getting back to the win, those are huge. I mean, this is a different football. The last 2 years, you're losing guys. I mean, they had like 70 new players last year. So you're trying to get used to the portal and figure out, all right, who's good, who's what. You got guys showing up in June. So you're trying to build that team chemistry and unity. It's tough to do that now in his third year. He's had guys here since January. So they're building something. But, you know, it all goes to one position. He's got a quarterback. Nick Vadiato was a good quarterback, but Roman Gagliano is a big, strong quarterback who likes to go deep. He throws the ball on point. He's good. The guys rally. They got speed everywhere. This is a different football team. And that was a big win on Saturday. That was a power win. What it means is that they lined up and powered it over Nevada, which is muchly improved team. So yeah, it was a good win for Middle. They're 2-1 now, and that's what you want. And look, you know, they almost beat Marshall. They overthrew a 2-point conversion, and Roman Gagliano knew the moment he threw that ball, it's like, oh, I want that one back so bad. But they battled back over Marshall. That was a loud crowd that night up there in West Virginia, and they played really well. So this team has got, there's something there, man. I'm not think they're gonna go 10-2, but they're vastly improved what we've seen the last two seasons.
2: So what is it, Joe? Is it Gagliano? Like, what is the difference? Why do they look different this year than last?
1: Well, I think they've got a new offensive coordinator in Anthony Silfo. His father was a former coach at Tulane. He's been around in the lower levels as an OC. He's really creative, a lot of misdirection. But it's a quarterback, Darren. I mean, you get a quarterback in there who loves to take chances. You know, we laugh at, you know, Brett Favre threw a lot of interceptions. But Brett Favre threw a lot of touchdown passes, and he took chances. And that's what Roman's doing. And listen, you got these receivers, right? And they're all trying. We're all trying to get to the next level. And they got some good receivers on this team who get open. They're big. They're physical. They got a fast one in Cam Lacy, who just he's 5'8", like 170. But Mike, you can't catch him. I mean, he just powers over guys. So it's the quarterback, and it's you bought some guys in here who's like, all right, we want to do this. We want to win ball games, and it's an attitude, Darren. But it all starts with Gagliano, who really, I mean, he's a power. He's big. He's like 6'3", 230. When he takes off running, he looks like me. I'm like, this guy's not going to get anywhere. Next thing you know, he's got 20 yards. He's run over two defenders. So he's running the offense really well, and it's reflecting in the score. They're 2-1. They probably should be in 3-0 right now.
2: So he'll look like you running on the beach this week?
1: This morning, yeah.
2: Well, this morning, nice.
1: Nick Frazier and I did the. Okay. Yeah, Nick Frazier and I did. We did Rocky III, Apollo Creed, and I ran down the beach and I stopped halfway and he's like, "Damn you, man!" I'm like, "Hey, man, we'll do it tomorrow."
2: Did you guys hug in the
1: and
2: water?
1: And some girl walks by. Yeah, and some girl walks by and says, "There is no tomorrow," and I was like, "Shut up!" And then we ran later on, so it's good.
0: No, what's that English movie there about runners that they're running on the beach?
1: Chariots of Fire?
0: Chariots of Fire. Yeah. I'm sure we'll be seeing that all over your socials later today. Anyway.
1: It's already started. Yeah, and the music, yes.
0: Yeah. Hey, by the way, plug yes, what sir. You're doing, where you are, and all the stuff you guys are doing down there these next few days.
1: So we're at Orange Beach. We're at Tiki Raw Bar and Barometer Waterfront Grill. These are owned by our friend Barrett Hobbs over at Scoreboard, you know, the National Palace. They've got a place down here in Orange Beach. And it's like, listen, everybody's going to hit fall break here in a few weeks. Everybody that goes to Panama City and Destin is like, Greg, you know Orange Beach, and so do you, Darren. I mean, this is nice. It's not as crowded. It's just as nice. The beaches are just as beautiful. He's like, yeah, people have kind of changed their mind and come down to Orange Beach and Gulf Shores. And so we're going to be down here all week at the Tiki Raw Bar broadcasting live. And we got a really cool thing that if you come here and show your Tennessee's driver's license, it's buy one, get one free on an entree. Just come by and say hi. We got giveaways all day. So if you got friends who are down at Orange Beach, call them and say, hey, go by the Tiki Raw Bar, see Chase and Big Joe. You get buy one, get one free if you show your Tennessee driver's license. So we got you taken care of, man. So just come by and say hi to
0: us. Well, that stretch, Gulf Shores, Orange Beach, you go over the bridge, over to Perdido, past Floribama, into Perdido Key, up to Inverarity Point. I've been going down there for 40 years. I mean, it's my happy place. And I came home happy. And on the air today, too. So you'll return happy.
3: Yeah, that, right. That explains why your picture's hanging up in some of these bars, not to serve you.
0: Yeah, well, no, they serve me because they like to get in my back pocket.
1: Yeah, right?
3: I had to say hi, boys. Hey, I had to Chase, crash this
0: up,
3: for
0: buddy?
3: A second.
0: Yeah, hey.
3: Just chilling.
0: Yeah. Hey, the... By the way, oh, okay, yeah. Well, I didn't expect Chase Big Head to pop in here.
3: Always.
0: Okay, let's talk about the Titans, Joe. Your excuse since the season was over after the loss to the Jets, but Darren and I.
1: It was.
0: This season is not going to be measured by wins. I don't believe in moral victories, but I think it measured by setting up the progress of going forward. Is Cam Ward the long-term answer? I don't know. But I think we saw progress yesterday, and I don't think there's anything wrong with saying
1: God.
0: That. What?
1: Yeah. Stop it.
2: Oh, you're going to jump down
1: it's
2: Joe's?
1: Just, it's,
0: yeah.
2: Jump down Joe's throat
0: well,
2: like
0: no,
2: you did mine.
1: They're not good.
0: Well,
1: they're not good.
0: They were better.
1: They're not good. It's okay.
0: They were better.
1: Okay. All right. Better than what? Better than awful? So they're terrible. What's better than awful? Terrible? Look, Greg, they're not a good football team.
0: I'm not saying they
1: are. Cam Ward's not the problem. They're just not good. And Jeffrey Simmons is massively overrated, especially when he's not grabbing his jewels to in front of Eagles fans. Did you see that video?
0: Oh, good. Well, come on down and get in the gutter with us, Joe. Come on down. I did not see that.
1: Did you see the video?
0: No.
1: But when the Titans went up late in the game, there's video of Jeffrey Simmons grabbing himself in front of a bunch of Eagles fans in the stands and saying something to him that I'm not going to repeat before then the Eagles go down and score and win. I mean, come on, man. I mean, Jeffrey, we want to believe in you, man. We want to think that you're really changed. I mean, that was just stupid. This is stupid. And the Eagles go down and score a touchdown. Listen, they're just not good. It's not a good football team. They're not good. They're 0-2. They've got a great chance of going 0-17. They're not good. Let's just cut it what it is. That's it. They're not good.
2: Greg, your thoughts.
0: Well,
2: Puggy, your
0: so
2: thoughts.
0: So there's nothing, you know, well, why don't they just relegate them to, you know, the UFL or whatever? Don't you think this year's about getting better?
1: Oh,
0: and building
1: what was 23? What was 24? Well, what was 25? Well, this is the NFL. There's no rebuild. We want to win games. Greg, that football team's going to go in that stadium next year with the number one pick. That's how bad this football team is.
0: I'm not saying they're any good. Because I saw progress doesn't mean I'd say they're good.
2: Well, you did
1: all right,
2: start
1: gas prices
2: the show.
1: Are 414. We passed. yeah. All right. Gas prices are 414. We passed a gas pump today. That's 401. Is that progress? Hell, I'm still paying $4 a gallon. Well, but hey, it's
0: okay, so we're doing politics right, now. That hasn't done any. What's your gas in Alabama doesn't have anything. What's doing in Alabama? Okay, trust me. I think it's a larger picture.
1: We're talking progress. There's no progress here. What? Tell me what progress
0: Chase, is Chase
1: seeing?
0: Still there?
1: That the game ended on time.
0: Chase, are you still there?
1: Yeah, Chase is still here. Chase, get on. Chase, just tell Greg what he wants to hear. It's that simple. Yeah. That's all you gotta do.
3: He wants to hear that there was progress?
0: Yeah.
1: Here he is.
2: Oh, my God.
3: Hey, well, okay.
2: I think you're going to
3: tell you this.
0: Was there progress, yes or no?
3: They lost, didn't they?
0: Yes, they did. But you can't. Yeah. And so if they lost 60-0 or You know, it's, I don't know.
2: Well,
0: I,
2: what set me okay, off is I, he did the, hey, but this season isn't about wins and losses.
0: It's like, not.
2: This is, and I'm like, oh, right. So you've already tossed no. the season
0: well,
2: in yeah. the trash
0: well,
2: can
0: yes.
2: in week two.
0: Well, Joe tossed it in week
2: well,
0: one.
2: Why even talk about it if
0: well,
2: it's, the season's
0: it's,
2: over?
0: Well, it's, they're our NFL team. Don't you think this, if they're ever going to get out of this crap they're in, the dumpster fire, you got to grow. And when they grow incrementally, we should know, well, the season's over. They suck. Well, yeah, they suck. We know that. But are they ever going
1: right,
0: to get better?
1: Greg, let me use this analogy. Which
0: yeah, where's Chase? I don't know. Where's Chase?
1: But let me use this. Greg,
3: I'm right here.
1: Greg,
3: I'm listening.
1: Greg, listen. If you steal a Mercedes...
0: No, that has nothing to do with the
1: Mapco,
0: NFL. Oh, my God. You're using
1: is it
0: my
1: not
0: line.
1: Still stealing?
0: You're losing. Don't
1: like
0: use
1: Chase
0: my,
1: said.
0: Don't use if, my lines
1: if
0: against
1: you're
0: me.
1: Losing, if you're losing,
0: no.
1: you're losing.
0: Yeah, the difference is you're
1: 70.
0: Not going to prison for stealing a Snickers. Okay?
1: But you're still stealing.
0: Oh, my
1: you're
0: God.
1: You're still stealing.
0: There's a
1: stealing is stealing.
0: Okay, good.
1: So
0: you're not going, you're not 60, going
1: you're
0: to hell
1: lost.
0: For stealing a Snickers. Chase.
1: All right, Chase, look in the standings and see where the we tried real hard standings are. Are they Titans are 1-1, Greg. Good job.
0: No,
3: well,
0: they're not.
3: Okay, here's what to answer Greg, to answer Greg. Greg's question.
0: Did tell him quit using all my
3: did
0: stuff
3: they,
0: on your show. It's your show.
3: Did they did they play better? At times, yes. Did they lose the game? Yes.
0: Yes.
3: You know why? They don't know how to win.
0: Exactly.
1: There you go.
3: This
1: Thank
3: is a
1: you.
3: Team that does not know how to win. And I go back to, you know, there were some Vrabelisms, and Darren, we used to talk about these all the time. But remember when he said you got to go from good to great? Well, they're not yeah. even good yet. And remember Taylor Lewan, who didn't always have the right thing to say, said it's, you know, it's a lot harder to go from no wins to four wins, from four wins to seven wins, from seven wins to 12 wins. This team is still trying to figure out how to win. They don't know how to win. And the quarterback doesn't know how to win. The offensive line doesn't know how to win. The defensive line doesn't know how to win. Jeffrey Simmons, we thought was making progress as a leader. He's gone way back to where he was, and that's just who he is. So, I mean, to answer your question, yes, there was some progress, but they still lost because they
0: exactly.
3: don't know how to win.
0: Well, but if you're bad, if you're going to ever be better, you need to make progress. And I saw that. They're still bad.
1: Thank you, Joel Osteen.
3: But can they – the question
0: – Thank you, Jimmy – thank you, Jimmy Swaggart.
3: The question, guys, is
2: just
3: can they build off that?
2: He is coming
0: That's
2: here
0: my
2: today.
0: Point.
2: Hey, everything. It's just it's not about this season. Like they looked better.
1: It's not you. It's them.
2: And hey, and then I was like, whoa, your... wait a minute. And then Chase and Joe come out, and then Pokey's over here like, you could yell at them like you did me in the first hour.
0: Listen.
2: You're so negative.
0: Well, I mean.
1: Greg, are you trying to get a sponsorship out of Burke Nihil?
3: Is your name Greg or Willie?
0: Yeah.
2: He came back.
0: Oh,
2: wow.
0: Shot at Willie.
2: Wow, that was
0: good
2: right
0: Lord.
2: There. Grabbing your jewels.
1: Greg,
2: wow,
1: I think, Greg,
2: boy.
1: I think you're on the, Greg, I think you're on the wrong radio station. You need to be down the dial, love the Titans.
3: I don't even know if they love the Titans.
0: It's the only one I hadn't worked at.
2: No, coming back from Easter Robinson yesterday after the game. No, they still do. It was lipstick oh, okay. on a pig. Yeah.
0: All right.
1: Oh my god.
2: Greg
1: gosh.
2: Would have been proud, actually. It was positive. It was very positive.
1: Greg, I'm sorry, but I'm sorry that your favorite football team's terrible. I'm sorry.
2: I tell you. Just leave on the Joel Olsen. You should have slammed the mic down and walked away. Just walked away and never came back.
0: You know, I'll tell you about Joel Osteen. When he shows up for his church on Sunday morning, he's got 25,000 paying customers in there. Joel's doing all right.
1: Yeah, that's fine. But the Titans aren't. That's the point.
0: Yep. Okay, they're awful. I agree. They're awful. But to just say
1: so
0: they're always
1: the
0: are they always
1: line?
0: Going to be awful, Joe? Are they always going to be awful? Do you hope they're always
1: Nobody's
0: going to be awful?
1: Awful always.
0: Well,
1: you're the
0: okay,
1: Cardinals.
0: All right. Let me ask you this: Do you hope they're always awful?
1: I want Cam Ward to be massively successful. Massively
0: so he,
1: successful.
0: How does he get to that point?
1: To win games.
0: How does he get to? He's just not going to wake up out of and be out of bed tomorrow and be massively successful. You got to grow.
1: He gets to that point. Right, he gets to that point because they trade
0: him.
1: Just
0: like your radio career, you'll be good one day.
2: Oh, here we go. I want to hear this one.
1: Oh,
2: this
1: no, one? There right. It is. One day,
0: one day.
1: That's the difference. Keep, one day, keep, I'm still keep, hoping. I still show
0: keep
1: up.
0: Keep chasing it, baby. You're showing. You're making progress.
3: He's going to keep me in it.
0: You're making progress.
2: Look, in all seriousness, Joe.
1: I ask you,
2: I want to tell. I do, Joe. I've heard you do this, and
1: yes,
2: I'm just giving you this. You don't have to tell everyone. Like, we don't have to say we're rooting for them. We want them to do. Like, we should. Like, we're in this market. Like,
0: I
2: everybody
0: don't care
2: should
0: if they
2: like,
0: ever win
2: okay.
0: a game.
2: I guess what I'm saying is,
1: Greg.
2: Joe, it's okay to say what you say, man. You don't have to say, but I'm rooting for them. Like, it's
0: right.
2: okay.
0: I'm not. I
1: Thank
0: don't
1: you.
0: Care if they win, but I can
1: Thank
0: look
1: you.
0: At it and say they suck. Are they ever going to get better? Well, that would be incrementally. And when I see incremental improvement, I think it's going to be me sitting here and being the silly guy say
1: but
0: they
1: what
0: suck.
1: What did you see yesterday? Craig, did you have any idea? Did you have any doubt that Philadelphia was not going to go down the field and score? Well, Nick Frazier and I in the car, we're like, this game's over because they're going to go down the field and score. There was not a doubt in my mind that the Eagles were not going to score.
0: I saw a run game that was better. I saw creating turnovers. I mean, I saw incremental improvement. They still are bad. Did they?
1: You know, he's got good turnovers. McDonald's.
0: Well,
1: that's the turnover.
0: No, they don't have the cherry turnover anymore. I mean, that's the one when we miss. So
2: he has come back from the beach, and he is a Boston cream. I mean, he is just a soft donut since he's come back from the beach. Just filling whatever of custard or cream he is
0: right.
2: come back from the beach
0: right.
2: a soft donut.
1: I think he's got some of the Titans brass listening to him. He's like, hey, I want to sound really good if you guys will sponsor a segment. They're not, Greg, just give it up, man. They're not
3: going
1: to do
3: by
1: it.
3: The way, this is how I felt when Greg was like, where's Chase? You guys all have kids. It's kind of like if you're getting mad at your kid and they're screaming for mom and she's just going to have the same thing that you had to say. Like that's I think what that was right there.
0: Yeah, I don't know. It just tell Joe to change his depends. So all right. See you boys.
3: See you.
1: All right, see you, buddy.
0: Did we accomplish anything there at all?
2: No. Probably not.
0: They're gonna come back with a happy face. And you know, and run into Buzz.
2: Do you understand what everybody's saying?
0: Yeah, I don't think you understand what I'm saying. I agree. They're an awful football team. How do you get better? You don't just fall out of the bed and be a playoff contender. You show incremental progress.
2: My whole on the initial going back to people just tuning in. Initially, from jump of the show, you said, well, we know this season isn't about wins or losses, right?
0: It's not.
2: And you wanted me to agree with you, and I was like,
0: they're not
2: well,
0: going to win.
2: I don't
0: well,
2: agree
0: well,
2: with that
0: okay, they're not
2: going to
0: win many games.
2: Then you were basically
0: I'm
2: the
0: already
2: way you started the show was kind of like a participation certificate.
0: No, I think
2: like,
0: I think
2: hey,
0: the
2: way to hang in there,
0: no,
2: boys.
0: That's not anywhere near. That's how you want to frame what I'm saying. That's because you don't have the mental capacity to create in your mind what I'm saying. And this is what it is.
2: We're gonna take shots.
0: Yeah, I am because right now they're not a very good football team. They're awful. So how do you get to being awful? You got to improve. How do you improve? Incrementally. And I saw incremental progress. Are they still bad? Yes. They may not win a game all year. We'll see.
2: I'm just not willing to get on board with you. Mine was just really about saying the season's over. It's not about wins and losses. Let's just chart
0: that's
2: their
0: what
2: progress.
0: Jay, that's what Jay?
2: I'm just not interested
0: that's what, that
2: in that.
0: Joe's already called
2: well, no,
0: the season over, period.
2: But that's not what my... That's not what I was talking about, and you got so offended that I said that.
0: How do you measure?
2: Because in the NFL, we don't throw away seasons after week two. The NFL has proven
0: right.
2: that you can make turnarounds. Like I'm not interested in a 4-year plan.
0: Well, guess what?
2: Guess what?
0: You better.
2: We've been covering
0: that's the reality of it
2: since the 90s.
0: You better be on board for a 2-3 year plan, or they're going to be the same. They're not going to get any better overnight.
2: Well, if they're on a three-year plan, Robert Saleh won't be the coach.
0: Yeah, well, they've been turnover. That's what I'm saying. 2 to 3 years, every year, they've turned over a coach.
2: There is no, well, GM coach. I mean, name it. Yeah. There is no four-year plans in the NFL. There's not.
0: Let's get something very serious, okay?
2: What?
0: So, where are you going? You're leaving, right?
2: Yeah. Why? Because your attitude. That's why I'm leaving.
0: No. I'm trying to set you up for a serious moment here. Well, I'll tell you where you're going. It's the celebration of life for Brent Peterson, and you know, I wish I could go with you, quite frankly, and I might.
2: Well, it's still hard to believe, but we had a great conversation with David Poyle. You know, Brent Peterson was a one of a kind in my eyes. He brought joy to a lot of people. He was a very, very caring individual, a very genuine guy. Even when he was the assistant coach, he was a go-to for me because he didn't look down upon me because I didn't know hockey inside and out. I was trying to learn, and he had the patience to want to have those conversations. A lot of people don't. I've never liked that about, you know, I guess there's a couple groups like soccer, hockey. They have that certain fan base where they look down upon people that don't know the sport like them, right? Brent wasn't like that. So he was all about growing. He was all about teaching. And he was just a wonderful, wonderful person who fought the fight with Parkinson's, raised millions and millions of dollars. They'll continue to raise money, and hopefully one day we'll have a cure. But yes, to your initial point, they are going to celebrate his life today at Bridgestone Arena. It is open to the public. It is open to the fans to come celebrate Brent Peterson's life, which was a wonderful life, and they're going to do that today at noon at Bridgestone.
0: All right. Thank you. Well said there. Well said. Brent was a fine man. Hey, we're wide open to the top of the hour. You want to call and agree with me? 615-759-9949. You can call. And Brandon, you can read the text. Because Darren, you know, he only picks out the ones he likes. All right, 615-759-9949.
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0: Last day of summer, so all of our bump music has the summer theme today. It'll be autumn tomorrow and still 98 degrees, but relief is on the way. Unless you listen to Darren, it won't. It's going to be 100 degrees till Thanksgiving. So anyway, 615-759-9949. Darren's gone downtown for the celebration of life for Brent Peterson, and good for that. So wide open. You want to call? 615-759-9949. Tony in Nolensville. Hey, Tony. What's up, bud?
1: Calling you back, buddy. I was trying to free up some airtime a while ago at the top of the hour.
0: Yeah, when you hung up, it made us go to Jeff in the Borough, so thanks.
1: And he got a little extra minutes.
0: No, Jeff was calm today. Yeah. Impressive.
1: So. It was. First of all, I've got to say, Dubin throwing out the Joel Osteen.
0: I know.
1: That was pretty.
0: But, I'm anything but Joel Osteen, okay? Yeah.
1: But you're right. I will say, you're right. When I turned the game on, I did not watch it from the kickoff. And I turned the game on, and I'm like, wow, what are they doing here, you know? So they did some things better than what they were doing last week and in the preseason. So that is, you know, the crawling before the walking. Are they still losing ball games? Yes, they are. I did not have any hopes that I had the hope they'd win, but I had all the doubts that they'd lose, you know, that the doubts being that Philadelphia would go down there and, you know, put the ball in the end zone somehow or another and end up beating the Titans. So the doubt was there that the Titans would win, but I see your point completely.
0: Well, all right, and I wish I was with them, but just, and I'm not, you know, positive Pollyanna guy at all, okay? I don't care if they win another game, quite frankly. I don't care. I really don't. But I'm not going to sit here and say the season's over. Is this season about the number of wins? If you get to 4, 5, or 6, maybe? Who knows? I don't know, but that's not a bonus. Cam Ward, better. 13 of 20, 183 yards. He had some explosives. Io Manor, although he had the drop in the end zone early, they made up for it, picked him up. There was a Calvin Ridley sighting. What more you want of Calvin Ridley? He's your third. He's your number three wide receiver, okay? He took a pay cut to come back to know that his role is number three. They rushed for 122 yards, so they did run the football. They hung in with a team that wants to contend for an NFC championship. My point is this.
1: Just won one not too long ago.
0: 2 years ago, they won the Super Bowl, right? Or 3 years ago, whatever it was. But my point is this. Yeah, this team's not very good. But are we just going to say they're always going to be bad? But I think you need to be broad enough in your vision that you can see progress when progress is made. That's not me being a cheerleader.
1: But if the results are going to still be on the win loss column, if it's going to be what it was last year or worse, then people, you know, it's going to be still a bad season, and they've been working on this now for about 8 or 10 years, so we know that. Talking about Vanderbilt, I was a punter all the way through junior high school, college. I have worked on and I have participated in two safeties being a punter. And why North Carolina State did not send the punt unit out there? The ball was on the floor. So the punter's going to go out there and put his heels against the end line. There's 14 yards. A snap of 14 yards takes roughly 2 seconds. So whereas snapping it to the quarterback in shotgun took right at 1 second, but it takes right at 2 to 3 seconds, the snap of the punter. Punter's taught to go right or left. And when they converge on you, just step out of the end zone, take the safety. You could burn off 5 seconds right there, and they would have been punting the ball. Whoever their special teams coach was, and of course the head coach, whoever all conveyed and got together, decided to do what they did, they ought to be fired. They just should. I mean, it's a simple rule. And I've even been back there before. It's kicking out of the, putting out of the end zone. You tighten down your stances through your line. You know what to do. And then the punter, can you take one step and kick it. It don't matter if it only ends up at the 30-yard line. You get it out of there.
0: But if you want a safety, Tony, if you want a safety, just snap the ball out of the end zone. You know?
1: And that, you're right there. But let me ask you a question on that. If no one, if that is not touched on the snap, does it come back to the point of the snap, or is it the safety?
0: Oh, it's a safety.
1: It's a safety. Mm-hmm. Okay. Well, that's what I wanted to make sure, because, you know, basketball.
0: No, it's a safety.
1: But
0: it's
1: you're
0: a
1: right,
0: safety.
1: That's a safety.
0: Yep.
1: They could have done.
0: And then you live on a, then you have a free kick from your 20 with what, 4 or 3 seconds to go. And if you get beat on that, you get beat on that.
1: You get beat on it. And as far as the one thing you don't ever want to do is don't lose possession of that ball.

0: New Mexico.
1: They're in trouble.
0: Yep.
1: They're in trouble. I know you got other calls.
0: All right. Appreciate it, man.
1: Yep. See ya.
0: Oklahoma. Yeah. Just. They got to go to Georgia next. Yeah.
2: Mm-hmm.
0: Eric is next. Eric, good morning.
3: Yeah, another team that also could be in some trouble is USC, because everybody's talking about how their defense improved, and they gave up 36, I guess, to Rutgers, who's considered one of the worst teams in football. But anyway, couple things, Greg, and then I'll get off. First of all, as far as the Titans, I mean, I understand your point. I agree with you. I agree that the Titans are not a good football team, but you got to take what you can get. And I'm not going to say they're the worst team of football. Have you seen Atlanta and Miami? I mean, because you definitely have to feel bad for the Falcons and everything and the way they played. So, you know, you got to take what you can get. And, you know, I just hope they're going to get incrementally better, because I want us not to wind up with the number one pick and everybody saying, well, we should tank for Arch Manning and stuff like that. I'm tired of
0: well,
3: that.
0: Well, they were 3-14 the last 2 years, okay?
3: Yeah.
0: All right?
3: Yeah.
0: Are they going to get to 13-4 this year? And if they don't, no. They're not. Then you say, Joe, out of one side of his mouth, says, well, the season's over. And then I'm talking about wins and losses is not how you measure it this year. I don't think that's realistic, because I think the realistic point is you need to show incremental growth to get to a level.
3: Yeah.
0: And it's not going to happen overnight because of the blank show that it's been.
3: Yeah. Yes, you're right, Greg. And I tell you, another team that looks like it could be some serious trouble is the Chargers. You lose two back-to-back home games against supposedly two bad teams, the Raiders and Arizona Cardinals. And have you seen their schedule, which they play for the next every
0: game? I would say that's which is more of a disappointment, the Titans or the Chargers?
3: Yeah.
0: Titans are exactly where we thought they were going to be.
3: Yeah. And the Chargers, with all these moves, is, Justin Herbert's finally going to go of age with Mike McDaniel and Jim Harbaugh, and they're it's bad. I mean, when you they have to consider they have to play at Buffalo, then at Seattle, then we're at home.
0: Well, and everybody loved the Texans. Yeah. They're 0-2.
3: Yeah. Then you have a bye, and then after that you have to play the Rams. It's a home game for the Rams, but of course both the Chargers and Rams share that home stadium. Then the Texans, then at Baltimore, and still after that you still have to play the Patriots and the 49ers. Yeah, but Chargers are in some serious trouble. Greg, one last thing, and I'll get off. And I guess, you know, this is something I want to bring up. I guess it was Friday was the last day you had to turn those petitions for, like, the NASCAR deal, 74,000 signatures, allegedly. I mean, there was some that was taken off. I think it was less than 1%. But I guess it's going to be on the ballot. I guess it's next year. Listen, I'm not a NASCAR fan, but I grew up living in this area, and I still do. I used to live on Ferguson Avenue, which was straight up the street from Sevier Park. And I remember as a kid at night hearing the cars going by. It was about 2 miles away. And I've lived different areas where I could hear that. I hear it now because I live near 12th and Wedgwood, so I'm about a half a mile to three-fourths of a mile. And even though I'm not a NASCAR fan, I realize how important that is, and I agree. We cannot lose that, because once it's gone, you can't bring it back. And I'm thinking a lot of these people that have signed the petition now are probably, and I could be wrong, I think maybe might be transplants who have moved to Nashville since then and just want the track gone. I think it's an important part of history, important part of Nashville. And if it's gone, it, to me, would be an incredible shame. So it's going to be interesting to see what happens.
0: Well, and I just think, and I know the person in charge of their PR campaign, he's a buddy of mine. I hope he's on the wrong side of history. But, you know, to come out and say the creek that runs right next to it is polluted, and that has, you know, come on, man. Do you know how many creeks in our city are polluted? I mean, come on.
3: Yeah.
0: I mean, the Cumberland River's polluted. I mean, So, anyway. Hey, thanks, Eric. Appreciate it, man.
3: Good talk to you guys.
0: All right.
3: Take care.
0: All right. Hey, we're wide open. 615-759-9949. If you want to give us a call, you can. Put you on. We'll take a break.
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10: Louis Armstrong and Ella, Summertime, Last Day of Summer. Ella, there was a commercial back in the day where she shattered glass. Ella, just a second.

Mama's good looking. Ella, just leave it low for a minute. I want to hear when Louis Armstrong comes in. Of course, Last Day of Summer, Summertime, you know, one of the great songs. And Ella is, in my mind, the greatest female vocalist of all time. I mean, you can put some others in there, but... 615-759-9949. I want to hear Louis here. I want to hear Louis Armstrong. Yeah, pop that up.

0: If you want to know what I'm about, that's about it right there. Ella Fitzgerald and Louis Armstrong. My gosh. Got a few more moments, and then we're 88 Algate Audio Skazoos. Had some fun today. There's some classic lines that have come out of the day. Big Joe calling me Joel Osteen. You know, me coming in, happy boy, I guess, is what everybody thinks, you know. And Darren hardened so much that he cuts his toenails with the jaws of life. So, yeah, you're going to steal those, aren't you, Brandon? Go ahead.
1: I've got
0: Well, that's okay. Joe steals about half the stuff he has. He's stolen from me. So, anyway.
1: The jaws of life thing, especially. We did have someone text in during your debate with Joe. TD in Nashville said, midday greetings to you men. Not saying I'm texting to agree with Mr. Pogue, but in my opinion, Jalen Hurts was as cool in the game yesterday as Billy D. Williams. Hope Cam Ward observes and learns from watching a QB with pocket poise and what it takes to play the position without talking so much. Jalen Hurts lets his on-field play do all the talking.
0: Yeah, Jalen Hurts can talk a little smack, too, but you know, him and Simmons got toe-to-toe a few times, and there was an exchange for them, apparently after the game, that sort of went viral as well. And, you know, Simmons talks smack the whole game, and then after the game wants to be him and Jalen are boys. Well, Hurts wasn't going to have anything to do with it. And I would, thanks for everybody catching me up. I didn't know that Simmons did a gesture to Eagles fans. Come on, man. Be better than that. You know, every time you think he's out there and he professes to be a leader, he does knucklehead stuff. And, yeah, that's sometimes you can't, a leopard can't hide. Does leopard have spots? Yeah, a leopard can't hide its spots.
1: Yeah, a leopard can't hide his spots.
0: Yeah.
1: You've heard, I think a tiger can't hide his stripes.
0: Yeah.
1: Both are interchangeable.
0: Mm-hmm. So, anyway, is this team any good? No. Did it make progress from week one to week two? Yeah. I mean, it did, and I'm not that. Anybody knows me and knows I'm not a Titans homer. I think those who profess like on the other side are, yet they don't want it to show. So that's why they're easily bashed in their mind. Yeah, this is a moribund. Look that way. This is a moribund franchise.
1: Moribund.
0: You want a new word?
1: Yeah.
0: Moribund. I know.
1: Like I said, I always learn something when I produce this show with you guys.
0: Moribund means being in a dying state, near death, or completely lacking vitality and activity. Approaching the point of death or expiring, often used in medical or hospice context. So this has been a moribund franchise.
1: Yeah, I couldn't think of a word that is more fitting for the Tennessee Titans post 2021
0: than
1: moribund.
0: There you go. They're moribund. And I'm hope that they, for all of the fans, they resuscitate. I think I hope everybody wins around here. That doesn't make me a homer, right?
1: No, I mean, yeah. It's good for everyone. It's good for us, obviously, and what we do. I mean, we show up to work every day. We don't want to talk about a team that's 3-14.
0: Well, the easiest thing to do is from the negative side. Sports talk and the Twitterverse, that's where they live, on negativity. Positivity doesn't sell. And so, anyway, just run over a few lines here before we get out of here that are coming out for this coming Saturday. Right from the get-go, the ABC game at 11 a.m., Texas at Tennessee. Texas is a 4.5-point favorite. I'm just doing these chronologically, not by importance, although the very first one was pretty dang important. 11:45 SEC Network, South Alabama at Kentucky. Kentucky 20.5 coming off that big win for them and just an awful loss for Texas A&M. Our boy Marcel Reed with a couple picks. 2:30 ESPN, Oklahoma. Struggled against New Mexico, lost at Michigan, Oklahoma at Georgia. Georgia's a 14-point favorite, and I got to see. Now, granted, it was against TSU, but man, they are just loaded. Ole Miss, Florida. This one got a little more interesting. And think about this: Ole Miss is fourth in the country, going to Gainesville. 2:30, the ABC game. Florida's a favorite. over Ole Miss.
1: Wow.
0: -3 there. Vandy at Auburn, 3:15 SEC Network. Vandy obviously coming off that. Auburn is got the lot. They lost to Florida at home. 9.5 Auburn there. 6 o'clock, South Carolina at Alabama. Alabama's a 13.5 point favorite. That game is on ESPN. Texas A&M at LSU. Both teams coming off losses. LSU dropped to 10th, Texas A&M 23rd, LSU 9.5. Missouri is at Mississippi State. All of a sudden, that's a pretty interesting game. Missouri's 19th in the country and 3-0, but really hadn't played much. And I think they, won at Kansas. But Mississippi State now in the top 25, and Lebby's done a great job there. 3-0 Mississippi State. Mississippi State is a 6.5-point favorite. And then 7 o'clock SEC Network, Tulsa and Arkansas. Arkansas by 6.5. But Texas A&M at LSU. LSU will have the RBF. You know what the RBF is, right?
1: Mm-hmm.
0: The red booty factor. if Joe uses that, he's...
1: Well, no, he's listening, for one.
0: Well, I know that. I mean, it's okay. You know, imitation is a great form of flattery.
1: Yeah.
0: And, you know, that's fine. Texas to Tennessee, 11 o'clock ABC with that. Tonight, you've got... The Giants at the Rams. Rams, you know, coming off that whatever that was in Australia. 6.5-point favorite. That's on all the ABC platforms, ABC, ESPN. Are the Manning cast tonight?
1: I believe so, yeah.
0: I love the Manning cast. That's tonight. Yeah, that is good. Other lines, by the way, Titans going to the Giants. That number is maybe out, but it'll be predicated on what the Giants do tonight. So that may move a little bit.
1: And there will be a Manning cast on ESPN2 for this game.
0: Okay,
1: so
0: cool.
1: Feels like that's a game the Rams will come out.
0: Well, you think the Rams need to be the Rams, right? Yeah. They're 6.5-point favorites there over the Giants. Titans and Giants. I know that number is up. Giants right now are -6, which is sort of about right, I guess.
1: Yeah,
0: in NFL, you very rarely get double digit spreads. As a matter of fact, this coming next, you have one. The Dolphins are 11.5-point underdogs at home to the Chiefs coming up. There's no spread more than 7 for next weekend. You don't get the big numbers like you do. The next biggest one, San Francisco -8.5 at home against the Cardinals. So the Dolphins and the Cardinals, obviously, awful too. So anyway, well, yeah, go ahead. Let's little summer music on the way out. Good job by you, Brandon. Pop that thing all the way up. Let's go. I got the summertime blues. Last day of summer, everybody. Thank you for listening. We'll be back in here tomorrow morning. Plaz this afternoon at 3. Take care, bud.
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1: Well, I mean, it's like, LSU on LSU.
2: Yeah,
1: crime.
2: But this is what it takes at times to be a championship football team. We know the Houston Texans defense wasn't going to come out and give up 30 plus points.
1: Right.
2: Since he made those opportunistic plays, and then you have that other element that I talk about all the time, Rich. Sometimes it ain't X's and O's. It ain't the coach on the sideline. It's guys. And with Ja'Marr Chase, you know it's coming. It's like sitting under a water faucet and it ain't start running yet. But when it start running, it's going to tap you to death. And you just going to lose your mind because at some point, it's going to raise up and get you. If you look at that play, that particular catch,
1: yes,
2: you cannot play better defense as a cornerback. There is no better defense other than Derek Stingley being able to intercept the ball. In phase, in great position, and we end up with this. The man towed 2 inches off the out-of-bounds line. He hanging outside the out-of-bounds, and he holds on to that football because Joe Burrow and Ja'Marr Chase has done this so many times. First of all, there's a lot of quarterbacks in the NFL that wouldn't throw that over there by Derek Stingley. But Joe Burrow will because Ja'Marr Chase out there.
1: And not pictured was the stumble.
2: Yeah.
1: Before he located the football.
2: Yeah.
1: And stayed on his
2: Rich,
1: feet
2: listen,
1: to get to that point.
2: Listen.
1: That was stupid.
2: That was stupid.
1: Yeah.
2: That's what it was. But again, you look at that, and since he comes away with what they ended up with, 20 points in that game,
1: yes,
2: kicked a 60-yard field goal at some point. But that play right there accounted for 7 of it. And Houston and Seattle and the Steel Curtain couldn't have did a damn thing about it. Not that play.
1: Yeah, it broke a scoreless tie with 3 minutes to go in that first half. But the Bills looked like a wagon and the Chiefs looked like the Chiefs. You're still taking the Bengals right
2: now.
1: You're putting your marker on them.
2: Well, I can't dismiss the fact that the Chiefs gave up 30 last night.
1: Mm-hmm.
2: So right now, just week two. It's just week two.
1: And the Bills gave up 30
2: and
1: points
2: the Bills
1: in, each,
2: gave
1: of
2: up 30 in each of their first two wins.
1: So you're taking the Bengals because of their defense.
2: Absolutely.
1: Look at us. Look at
2: Rich,
1: this.
2: We're just in week two, though. We got to, you know, things are sorted out.
1: I know that, but this is the National Football
2: League. But I think the Bengals can score with either one of those guys. So right now, you do take the defense.
1: You're taking them. And then the team that got shocked yesterday that you're concerned about the most, the Chargers. You've got the Bucs now at 0-2.
2: I'm more
1: Ravens.
2: Concerned about the Chargers than anybody.
1: Why is that?
2: Offensively, it looks so discombobulated. Outside of Ladd McConkey, who are they going to count on? Right now, they got to figure that out. Johnson got to start playing better. Gadsden was the tight end, was playing well. He had some spurts. The guy that looked like a go-to guy in this game yesterday was Kohler, the tight end. So, again, like it you got snap. You got snap issues when you're trying to run motion across where it hits off a guy's hip.
1: Is that the new offense?
2: I think so.
1: I think so.
2: But
1: on yet?
2: But with that, you lose to the Raiders. And more importantly, you look at the defensive side of the ball, blown coverages for touchdowns. The one in the middle of the field of Tucker, safety just bit on the underneath route. And then the touchdown at the end of Kobe. It was just a bad blown coverage, miscommunication. Kirk Cousins can throw the football. We all know that. Problem is, the Chargers should have known that if we shore up the secondary, we will be able to get pressure on Kirk and maybe put them in a bad way. The defensive line for the Chargers didn't play bad. They were pressuring him. They were getting around him. Secondary gave up huge plays. And then you got the Njoku drop that turns into an interception. So it's just a everything that could go bad for the Chargers went bad, but they look super discombobulated on offense. That's the Hampton fumble at the end of the game.
1: Well, this was the moment for me where I'm like, oh, God, the Chargers are really a hot mess, to
2: hot
1: be
2: mess.
1: Honest with you.
2: They're
1: because with all due respect to the Raiders organization and what they have done and what they're pulling off and what they look like in the future, a very Raiders moment where they call a timeout and it's fourth and inches for the Chargers and they're going to go for it out of a timeout. They have too many men on the field and they get popped for 5 yards. Now that's Raiders
2: old school Raiders
1: foot shooting
2: yeah,
1: right
2: yeah,
1: there.
2: Yeah,
1: and then the next play, I think it was N'Kobe Dean who got that. He popped the ball loose from Hampton, made a play.
2: Yep.
1: Totally flipped it. Like, oh, forget that old Raiders are going to Raiders thing, to use the Monken phrase, which we'll get to with you in a second.
2: Yeah, Tom.
1: And then they scored after that. And that's when I'm like, the Chargers are just totally in a daze right now.
2: I mean, you think about N'Kobe Dean, who you acquire.
1: He's right? great.
2: Like, he played great, man. Played out of his mind. But ultimately, you know, Kubiak comes in and it's like, we got to change the identity of this team. And, you know, you love to see a signing turn into what it turned into with N'Kobe Dean making that play. Raiders got a long way to go. We all know it. We all know that eventually Kirk Cousins won't be the quarterback for them long term. But I'm gonna give LV a lot of credit for being 2-0 and going play against the Chargers. To your point, that's a game that they usually cost themselves, and they came up and made plays when there was a critical moment.
1: Yeah, and the Chargers next month, you've seen that schedule,
2: yeah,
1: right? Their next step is a Lulu, and they're 0-2 going into the stretch, where they're now heading to Buffalo next, and Buffalo's coming off a mini bye. And they have been a wagon. And then after that, they visit Seattle, welcome in Denver, and visit Kansas City. Yep. Three to the next four.
2: Rich, I got to ask you this question.
1: All right.
2: For football, I'm not bereft. What does wagon mean?
1: Wagon means that they're a large vehicle that is moving. Difficult to stop.
2: I got you. Okay.
1: I would imagine that's what it is. No?
2: I guess so. I mean,
1: What phrase would you use for the train?
2: Locomotive?
1: Train. Okay.
2: But so, again, I get it. I get wagon. I get it.
1: They're a mode of transportation.
2: Mode of transportation.
1: That's what I'm
2: going to say. Yeah, yeah. A big physical mode.
1: You know, same, different pews in the same church.
2: I got
1: is what we're basically saying. All right. I've got Marcus Spears here for one more segment before we send him off to the rest of his Monday, which ends up with a Monday night countdown tonight.
2: Yes,
1: prior to a big-time football game between the Giants and the Rams, which we'll preview in a moment. Also got to talk about your college football program and what that game was like this week. And
2: I'd
1: be remiss if I did not talk about that with you. 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
2: Spears is a wagon.
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0: You ran into this.
1: What do you love, Marcus Spears?
0: I love when people are who they are.
1: Mm-hmm.
0: You got some people that die, man. Wit is wit every single day of the week.
1: 1,000,000% agreed.
0: Yep.
1: While we're on the subject, Marcus Spears here on the Rich Eisen Show, our radio audience has returned. We're on the subject of being authentic.
0: Mm-hmm.
1: The Todd Monken soundbite, we already played it in hour one. We're going to play it again in hour two. We have to. We simply have to. Because we all know what's at stake here.
0: Absolutely.
1: The Browns are going home next week. We all know what the fan base's opinions of Deshaun Watson when he's not winning is.
0: Yep.
1: Or even if he is winning.
0: If he win, yeah.
1: Well, but they really haven't tasted a win like the one that they saw on Sunday. And Watson was exactly what the Browns needed him to be. And then Monken stepped up to the podium with the Mike Tomlin talking about Juju Smith-Schuster's quote about the Browns is the Browns. Hit it.
2: Well, we needed it. Right? There's only so much you can talk about things in life, right? Ultimately, we're judged by wins and losses as coaches, and we're judged how we play on the field. Right?
1: He works himself
2: up. Not the name on the back.
1: It's great.
2: Player's name on the back is based on how they play on the field, not their history, not what they've done in the past. It's what you do every week. It's the same as us. At this point now, it's all about winning, and it's them about winning their matchups and the players on the field. That's what it's all about. It's at that point, it's you out there and it's us collectively together. And I thought our guys did a great job of hanging together. We had a couple scuffles Wednesday, which is good. That's awesome because guys didn't like it, right? They're a little pissed off, right? You got to be a little pissed off. Played awful. That wasn't the standard. Browns are going to Browns. That okay, so that the guys took that to heart. Thank you.
1: And it's a walk off moment too.
3: Thank you.
1: How's that play in the locker room?
0: It plays for real. That's like that matters, right? Like coach went out there and said what he needed to say. He respects us as men that's trying to compete. That got me fired up. I was actually locked in on top of my. I've seen the sound. I didn't hear it because I've been knee deep in studying games. But that's the first time I've heard it, like the build up to it.
1: Yeah, because we only saw a lot of people just clipped off the end.
0: The end. But that's impressive, dude.
1: He worked himself up.
0: Yeah, that's impressive. Like, and coming off a win, you beat Tampa, too. That's not, you know, I like that from Todd Monken. I was leery of this, of hiring him in the beginning because of the Brown situation, not because Todd Monken can coach. If you know anything about football, everybody respects Todd Monken and how he can coach.
1: Mm-hmm.
0: That message permeates beyond football, though. And I think it can resonate with those guys.
1: I mean, it was a massive W. Certainly when he's just like, you know, hey, I'm seeing some good things on film. And, you know, most of the fans were like, really?
0: Rich, people, look, man, football is one of the reasons why I feel football is the greatest game we have is because you never know what opportunity or what mishap is going to cost you from an opportunity to play for a championship or get in the playoffs. And I know we're talking about the Browns right now, and that may not be in the cards for them in the future.
1: Yes.
0: You have to celebrate these wins, man. I think people they are so hard to get. I think people think like, oh, we're just going to roll it out there. I used to always say the margin between 1 and 15 and 15 is 1 is not as big as most people think it is. It's a couple plays throughout a game, and in that second half, the plays that Cleveland was able to make, the plays Deshaun was able to make, and pushing the ball down the field. By the way, these youngsters, Boston and Concepcion, they going to be really good football players. It's going to matter whatever they do quarterback-wise going forward that they have those two in the clubhouse. But that's a huge win for the Cleveland Browns. The only issue I have with that win is I love Todd Bowles. This might be the biggest black eye on anything he's done in Tampa up until this point. So
1: why?
0: There's always because you like this is not a game you can lose in Tampa. Especially coming off of Baker signing the contract, the things that it's just one that they don't think you lose in Tampa. Especially when you got guys and you bringing them to the party. It's not like you had any catastrophic injuries. It's not like people were missing Like, you, the defense gave up that much. Todd Bowles is a defensive guy. We ain't seen Deshaun Watson perform like that since 1965. and you get that given up with a defensive coach as head coach. It's just, that's a tough one for me with Todd. That's going to be a tough one to get over if you're making a decision about his future going forward.
1: Marcus Spears here on the Rich Eisen Show. You just said how tough it is to win in the National Football League, and you need to celebrate wins when you get them. So your message to the fan base of the 2-0 Philadelphia Eagles is what?
0: Celebrate, but also be cautiously optimistic.
1: Well, cautiously optimistic, I don't think are two words that Philadelphia Eagle fans are thinking right now.
0: So, Rich, here's the thing, right? Like, you go to Tennessee, you got to gut it out. You got to win a game late. Jalen got to make a game-winning drive, and he does, right? So hopefully it acquires some of the noise about your quarterback. But they got to make improvements like everybody else. Like, I don't – look, the offensive line in Philly is not the same as the one we got accustomed to from 3-4 years ago. Obviously, you lose Landon Dickerson. That's a big loss for them. Last year they played a lot without their five guys, especially Lane. So it's a lot of things that you want to see improve in Philly. I just got a lot of confidence in the franchise understanding how to win those type of games. And history gives you a little bit of leeway. And I think Philly will be fine. And it ain't like it's world beaters in the NFC East right now. We'll find out more about the Giants tonight. I think this division is going to be highly competitive, and Philly going to be right in the midst of it. And you got to get to the tournament, man. Like, you got to get to the tournament. And once you get to the tournament, all bets off.
1: What's your opinion of the NFC North now through 2 weeks? Caleb is week to week.
0: Yep.
1: Caleb's week to week. Carson Wentz is now basically, mm-hmm. Technically, Kyler Murray got the win in week one because that's the way things
0: that's the
1: work.
0: Way things work.
1: In the scorebook of the NFL. But Carson Wentz is basically 2-0. The Packers had to pull one out of their, orifice against the Jets. And the Lions, we just saw, they could easily be 0-2. What's your opinion of that division?
0: I'm so disappointed that Caleb has the missed time. Because I think the Bears were ripe in the take. Full advantage of that.
1: They were down 6-3 in the rain, even with Caleb before he got hurt.
0: Rich, I get it, and I understand it, but I'm going to give more credence to what Caleb Williams is consistently. What I think I said before the season, it was going to turn into superstardom for him. I thought we were going to talk about Caleb Williams as a top five guy after this season. I thought he was going to make that significant of a jump. Give B-Flow and that defense a tremendous amount of credit. I mean, because in those elements, you got to stop the run. Yes. And they did a phenomenal job at not letting that break the backs of what this team was, keeping that offense in it just enough to go out and make a few plays. I want to get more news on Caleb and see when he can come back. I always get leery of muscle issues, like potential tears and all of that, because we know his movement is a big part of what makes that offense devastating. But I still believe Chicago is the formidable team in that division with Caleb. Now, I'm not going to sleep on Minnesota. And the reason why I won't is because defensively, they are going to perform like that, like they did this week, more consistently than giving up points and doing all of that. I don't know what you do when Kyler comes back. I'm sure they're going to put him back in the starting lineup. Hopefully he can get it going. But Justin Jefferson still play over there. And Aaron Jones, and defensively, they're going to continue to make plays. They're not bereft of weapons on offense either. So I think Minnesota and Chicago might square that thing out. Now, Micah coming back, how much is that going to change for Green Bay? It's still up in the air, but I had Chicago going into the season as the team to come out of that North.
1: Yeah, I hear you. I chose the Lions, and then I –
0: Well, defensively, man, and it hurts my heart because Kelvin Shepard is an LSU guy, the defensive coordinator.
1: Well, what's the scoop? How can they tighten the bolts here?
0: I mean, one, look, it's similar to Dallas for me. First week, the communication was awful. Again, week two, it was awful for Detroit as well. Giving up uncovered touchdowns, You got injuries back there. Like, all of that stuff kind of rolls into it. There's reasons and there's excuses. I won't make excuses for a team giving up, not knowing assignments, not being in the right spots. And that's a lot of what's going on in Detroit defensively right now. It's just it's a mess. You know what's unfortunate about Detroit? I'm going to say it. It looks like that window of excitement is shedding really, really fast. And it's not because offensively they can't get it done. Defensively, they are far behind. And injuries have a part to play in that. But in this iteration of the NFL, man, you got to be able to get off the field and get your offense back the ball. And I just don't see it happening for them.
1: I got three teams for you. 1-1 Pittsburgh, 1-1 Baltimore, 0-2 Houston. Your biggest level of concern out of all three. Which one are you most concerned about? 1-1 Pittsburgh, 1-1 Baltimore, 0-2.
0: Well, I'm not concerned about Pittsburgh. I didn't expect them to do much anyway. Houston is my concern because Houston can't run the football. C.J. Stroud has thrown almost 100 passes in 2 weeks. I think he had like 96. You can't live like that.
1: Well, Montgomery had three touchdowns the week before.
0: The week one. But again, Rich, like last year, Houston couldn't run the football. And we came into the offseason not knowing if they should pay their quarterback because of dismal performances in the playoffs. You look at every team that has success, they have success on the ground. Every single team. I don't think C.J. Stroud is a bad quarterback. This is the first – last year in the playoffs, when we were in New England for the countdown, I said they should bench C.J. Stroud at halftime. I said they should bench him, let the backup come in who's played some time, and hopefully you can get out of here with a win and kind of reprogram your starter, and hopefully he can come back next week and be better. This pass game against Cincinnati, and I'm giving that defense a tremendous amount of credit. In the NFL, when you become one-dimensional, it's damn near impossible to win. And that's what they became first, second quarter. It's terrible, man. I'm concerned about Houston. That defense actually played a really good game in Houston. They got to Joe, sacked him, forced pressures, all of that type of stuff. And offensively, they couldn't move a muscle.
1: All right, before I let you go, we'll talk Monday night. But before we do, got to talk Saturday night.
0: Yeah.
1: LSU and Ole Miss. How'd you take that one in? Where were you? Home?
0: I was home.
1: You watch it by yourself? What do you got going?
0: I felt like some music was about to start.
1: No, I know. That's all right.
0: You know what? I am actually still okay. The one caveat I have is Leavitt is going to have to play more quarterback than being a scrambler.
1: Mm-hmm.
0: He missed some throws in that game that concerned me.
1: Well, the one at the end where, you know, the backup tight end backup is wide open and Herbstreit kind of nailed it, saying he didn't reset his feet for an easy throw.
0: But again, Rich, I think that's because his first mind is to take off, right? Like you have to. You look at Trinidad Chambliss, quarterback for Ole Miss.
1: How good is he?
0: He played quarterback like Lane Kiffin would prefer you to play quarterback. And yeah, it's cool when you're playing Clemson. Clemson is bad, by the way. All right. And it's cool when you're playing Louisiana Tech and you're scrambling around and you're doing all of that. Brother, you get the SEC play, you're going to have to make SEC throws from the pocket. You're going to have to put the ball on people. And I think right now he's so caught up in, let me go make this play, let me run around, be exciting. You got to make throws. Trinidad Chambliss made throws. It ain't like it looked like it was about to be a blowout. LSU is uberly talented, though.
1: I got to tell you, I thought you were coming back and winning that game. I even texted Chris. I'm just wondering how many points is LSU?
0: Yes,
1: win this
0: and game. I think if felt we like could have played a little bit more quarterback,
1: yeah,
0: as opposed to wanting to be a scrambler and run around and make a few more throws. It could have been that way.
1: Are you happy with Lane? Because it looks better than the Brian Kelly.
0: I'm happy with him because he's embraced what LSU is.
1: Which is what?
0: Which is culture matters as much as winning games. Brian Kelly was like, nah, to hell with the culture.
1: He showed up almost cooking gumbo in half court of a basketball game.
0: Rich, you see, this is why we're going to have a lot of fun. me and you, we like them two kids at school that just sit back talking about people.
1: You talking about his family.
0: Kelly was never a family. Yeah, the family. Yeah, that's when they lost it. That's when they lost it.
1: He didn't even play a game his first day there.
0: When he lost it, man. And I'm you know, LSU is in my heart and I love my school.
1: Yes.
0: So I'm always trying to, be a little bit even keel. But you know when it's a problem. And it was a problem. Lane has brought back what LSU is supposed to be.
1: Which is what? Swagger?
0: Which is a big brand, understanding the excitement around the game. He walked out against Louisiana Tech with Lil Boosie and Lil Wayne.
1: Yeah.
0: That's not even a big game.
1: Mm-hmm.
0: But it was a big festive LSU the way it's supposed to be game.
1: Right.
0: Now, we struggled in the first half, so I was like, don't bring Boosie and Wayne no more. But we finally took off and won.
1: I think we got a Lane soundbite. Here, go ahead and hit it.
3: It was just a lot, coming in, and I'm sure that'll be criticized, whatever, but there's a lot of stuff. Like I said, 6 years here and a lot of things and a lot of life-changing experiences and a lot of really good people that helped me through some really hard times. I just thought I'd probably be more in, the competitive mode, and just kind of embrace it, and it was just a little bit, I don't know, sometimes you can't predict your emotions. I know that sometimes I don't act like it, but I'm a human too.
1: Mm. Sometimes I don't act like it.
4: Mm.
1: Okay.
0: He's 50, sometimes you kind of start doing a little self-check. Evaluation.
1: Huh. Interesting.
0: I thought Lane was solid in the game.
1: Hey, that was an outstanding football game.
0: Yeah, it was
1: that was
0: great game.
1: So much fun to watch, and the atmosphere was off the charts.
0: We got to get better quarterback play from the pocket.
1: Okay,
0: that's really what it boils down to.
1: All right, before I let you go, what does tonight look like to you?
0: I'm excited for the Giants.

0: about the way they quarterback played and the way they were able to dominate the line of scrimmage.
1: What do you expect out of 99 tonight?
0: I expect 99 to be really good. It's going to take some time. Like, look, man, this still the NFL. But I think AD is going to have his impactful plays that's going to give us signs that once he gets in rhythm and once he gets going, there's going to be a problem, especially when 95 gets back, Myles Garrett. But I expect him to make some plays. I think I got him with a sack tonight. I think fresh legs and his ability. For him, that's like swimming. Like you drop back and pass. It ain't like he forgot how to swim, dude. Like he's strong as an ox. He's still fast. Footwork still crazy. He gonna make some plays that's gonna remind people like, yes, I'm glad we got him back.
1: It's gonna be, again, there's a ton of transplanted New Yorkers here in Los Angeles. Yeah. This just in, clearly I'm one of them.
0: Yeah.
1: And so there's going to be a lot of Giants fans in that building tonight, but Rams fans are going to show up. And if Donald makes one play, sort of like another 99 in Houston, when J.J. Watt made plays, and Marshawn Lynch made plays in Seattle, it's like like the Matrix. You're connected by a cable with the rest of humanity.
0: But to your point, Rich, what I don't want people to miss, miss with AD coming back, is that when you get into that huddle, it's like Aaron Donald on our team now.
1: Yeah.
0: Like that changes the other 10, right? And we're not even talking about Miles being back yet. That's the excitement level. So I think more than his play, which he'll be fine, he'll get going at some point. It's just the guys around him are like, man, Aaron Donald really in this huddle right now. Like, and that's going to Turner, that's going to affect him. Fisk, that's going to affect him. That's going to affect guys around him to play better. It's kind of like what Dexter Lawrence is doing in Cincy.
1: Interesting.
0: I feel like there are certain guys that not only calm you, but bring something out of you. And I think the reverence that these guys are going to have for Aaron Donald being back in the lineup, seeing him come back, especially if he make a play or two early, It's gonna give everybody else on that defense a lot of juice, and you may see a different Rams defense than you saw week one.
1: Monday night countdown later on this afternoon, Pacific Coast time, and then tonight, obviously, Monday Night Football. Marcus, this is so much fun.
0: Rich, this was amazing.
1: I look forward to next Monday when we're just zooming and then back here in week five. Yes, but sir. In the meantime, enjoy the double fist the green room, man. Get in there with both hands.
0: And what was the ice cream again?
1: Oh, it's called CVT. I'll walk you.
2: You'll walk right,
1: okay, right there. Yeah, yeah, it's coming out. It's outstanding.
3: Also, Rich,
1: yes, sir.
3: Swagoo has a lot of problems with Twitter/X, just like you.
1: Okay.
0: Oh man.
1: Yeah, I've been off.
0: I know we might not have time, but we'll talk about that.
1: We'll do about that next time.
3: You have to.
1: This is just the beginning.
3: Yeah.
0: Yeah.
1: Back here on the Rich Eisen Show with your phone calls in just a moment.
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20: Changed. But listen, man, how about this, Daniel? A totally new offense has been installed, and they didn't really play very much in the preseason. And I know the quality of opponents that came in are based on last year, something that would cause a ton of trouble for you, because you should at least come out of two home dates against them 1-1 rather than 0-2. But maybe, just maybe, going on the road here to Western New York to take on a wagon of a Bills team is exactly what you need. Go on the road. Go on a plane flight. Let's bond. Let's get in the hotel. Let's do some bonding stuff. Let's change up the routine, because the current routine stinks on ice, man. And it's a bad feeling. And obviously, Josh Allen is the last person you want to face when you're feeling, subpar in the confidence department. It can shake you even more. That's what I got for you, because the rest of it is just terrible. You gotta flush and pull. You gotta just flush it and pull yourselves out of the depth and get on that stage with a with a wet sequin glove and get things going. Daniel, that's all I'm going to say. And thanks for the call. Greatly appreciate it. Hopefully you call back next week and say this attaboy worked. You know?
21: Daniel.
20: Because the way it's gone so far is a hardcore 0-2 disappointment. 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
24: Here is our weather in Middle Tennessee. A 30% chance of showers and thunderstorms after 5 in the afternoon. Mostly sunny and hot with a high near 98 and heat index values up to 103. West-southwest wind around 5 miles per hour. Tonight, showers and thunderstorms likely before 1 in the morning, then a slight chance of showers. Mostly cloudy with a low around 70. Northeast wind around 5 miles per hour, becoming calm in the evening. Chance of precipitation is 60%, with rainfall between a tenth and a quarter of an inch, except higher in thunderstorms. Tuesday, a 50% chance of showers and thunderstorms, mainly between 4 and 5 in the afternoon. Partly sunny with a high near 88. North wind 5 to 10 miles per hour. New rainfall less than a tenth of an inch, except higher in thunderstorms. Tuesday night, partly cloudy with a low around 66. North-northeast wind 5 to 10 miles per hour. 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
1: 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Tom Telesco joining us, a longtime NFL GM. 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
27: I used to have to say this all the time to our staff, win or lose, actually. 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Like, you got to relax. Like, it's week one, 16 teams are going to lose. Last year, the Raiders, they won in New England, and then we knew what happened the rest of the year. The Raiders had the worst record in the league. The Patriots went to the Super Bowl.
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20: Hour number three of the Rich Eisen Show and week number two of the NFL campaign 2026 is on the air. Phone lines are all lit. We'll take your phone calls this hour because it's just for us. Marcus Spears just left our studio. He's heading to NFL Network.
36: That was awesome.
20: Kind of crazy. I looked up. I saw First Take is on the grass field of NFL Network that we've been doing game day morning from forever.
36: Yeah.
20: I see Irv sitting there. Back at NFL Network,
36: crazy.
20: Stephen A. Smith's on the NFL set.
36: Cool.
20: I'm like, well,
36: it is. That's pretty cool.
20: And Shane was there. Crazy too, what's going on. I've got a Jiminy Cricket Award. What the hell's happening? We're on Disney Plus, ESPN app.
36: Life is good.
20: It is.
19: It is. It's amazing.
2: Your appendix is somewhere in the trash.
20: I have no idea where
19: that is. What do they do with that? Well, what do they do with
5: it? It's biohazard. It probably
20: why are you so transfixed where my old appendix is?
2: No, no. I was the one who just asked if you saw it. He's the one who asked if you took it.
5: I didn't say if you kept it.
19: I if I ever have mine come out, I'm going to put an air tag on it.
2: I don't want nobody else to
20: air tag.
19: Yeah, we're going to find it.
20: What a weirdo. What a weirdo.
2: So we can see where it goes.
20: Put a find my eye. You should got a new app idea, find my appendix?
19: Organ finder.
20: Oh, my God.
5: Organ finder?
20: Oh, my God.
2: Because you never know. What if they try to use that on somebody else?
20: What's the matter with you people?
19: That's what I'm sorry.
20: All right. If you missed the first 2 hours of the show, go to our YouTube channel. That's where also Overreaction Monday is sitting. Chris Brockman and I recorded that earlier.
5: We out.
2: You guys probably already have like 150,000 views.
20: Who knows?
5: Woo!
20: People dig the National Football League, and we are honored that you choose this show potentially to follow the NFL. We've been doing it for a while. Chris, you said that you're beginning to get an inundation of you're inundated with tweets on Sunday night with people coming up with topics. So we're gonna start ending the show with a like an ORM tweet of the week. You chose a doozy for a first one.
5: Yeah, let's throw it out there.
20: So it's all good. Go check it out. YouTube.com/RichEisenShow or wherever you listen to podcasts, it's all there. Caleb Williams is week to week, according to the Chicago Bears. Ben Johnson said it on our ESPN 1000 affiliate in Chicago earlier on Monday. Still waiting on an update from Dan Quinn on the left wing of his quarterback, Jaden Daniels. That was an ugly looking injury, a freak injury to say the least. All he's doing is basically trying to brace his fall and his elbow.
5: Yeah, he's just trying to keep himself up.
20: Awful.
2: So awful.
20: So we'll keep an eye on all of that. Meanwhile, stop me if you've heard this one before. The Eagles won a football game and their fans are not happy. You know, it's interesting. Jim Harbaugh called chickens a nervous bird, right?
5: Yeah, yes.
20: Like you don't eat chicken because it's a nervous bird and you don't want to be nervous. Maybe Eagles are the nervous bird?
19: Next one.
5: Oh, interesting.
20: Because fans are constantly like wringing their hands over, we don't look good. We're not playing well. Jalen Hurts is not the man, even though he was the man twice in the biggest game ever, and one time he lost and could have been the MVP. I will keep repeating that in the same way I will constantly keep repeating.
2: As you should.
20: That this guy does not have a consistent play caller year to year practically ever. Ever. Shane Steichen is the only guy that's been in his ear in consecutive years as an offensive play caller. Since he went to college, at college in Philadelphia, it's constantly changing. And this is another one. This is another one. So, Eagles fans, I know I told everyone to relax last year, and then they made the playoffs, and then they got bounced in the playoffs, and all I heard from Eagles fans was, I relaxed for 6 weeks, and then everything that I was worried about came true.
5: That's true.
20: But you tell me if you'd sign up for this, sports fans. Eagles are 2-0 now to start a season in four of the last five seasons. They made the playoffs in each of the last three seasons. They did start 2-0. They're 10-2 in the first 2 weeks of a season under Nick Sirianni, who I do believe fans wanted to pack up and send elsewhere if they lost this game in Tennessee. The Eagles now, against AFC teams since 2022, 18-3 in these games. They've won 85% of their games against the American Football Conference, including, you want to include Super Bowls, they're 18-4 because of that Chiefs win. That's the best win percentage versus the NFC by any team in that span. Nick Sirianni is now 21-7, including playoffs against the opposing conference. That's the second best win percentage in that situation in the Super Bowl era. The only coach with a better record against the opposing conference in the Super Bowl era is named John Madden.
2: Oh, God.
20: He won 22-5-1 in those situations. It's the Eagles' first road win over the Titans since they moved to Tennessee.
2: Right.
20: So previous Eagle teams have visited since 1997. and lost. Jalen Hurts threw for over 200 passing yards and two passing touchdowns. He's done it in two straight games. Last time he did that was November of 24. It's his first career go-ahead pass and touchdown in the final minute of regulation of overtime in his career. But it was against Tennessee, and they're supposed to stink on ice, even though it was so warm yesterday, they were icing down cleats to keep people cool.
2: Yeah. Over 120 degrees, something like that.
20: And Saquon's in a blue tent. How hot must it have been in that blue tent? You're in your full gear.
2: Yeah.
20: And you're going indoors in a blue tent, and it feels like 100 outside. And the Titans are no slouches, man. It's the National Football League. There are grown-ass men, and they got punked in many ways. I know I'm using that word a lot lately, but I'm looking over and I'm seeing you, so I'm using the apostrophe version of that word. Back in your day as a producer.
2: You got punked?
20: And the Jets came in and hit him in the mouth. How does that sound? And so you're supposed to, the team that stinks so bad that the Jets hit you in the mouth, and the Jets almost beat the Packers at home. It's early in a season, people. It's early in a season, and you are what you are, which is 2-0, and that's good enough potentially by the end of the night for first place in the division. And next week, you might be taking on Tyson Bagent in Chicago, and if you struggle in that game, oh my goodness, supposed to be Tyson Bagent. Doesn't matter. Keep stacking them. Keep stacking them. Not supposed to need to pull one out against the Tennessee Titans. Guess what? Sometimes you might have to. What do you want to, nobody's come out looking dominant, except I guess the Niners have.
5: Yeah.
20: You know, even the Seahawks, your defending Super Bowl champions, need to pull one out at home. They had to pick off Drake May three times.
5: Bills offense.
20: To pull off a win in a banner raise night. It's the first 2 weeks, everybody. Good Lord. So, you know what? Let's just turn to Jalen Hurts to keep everyone calm, which I know drives everyone nuts in Philadelphia. You stir it up because he never says anything.
2: Right? They get so mad about this.
6: He says nothing.
20: He was asked how he keeps his poise. Says a man who's always poised to tell you nothing.
8: Hit it. Preparation, great focus, and great poise throughout what's being done. Trusting the guys around me, being in the moment, and it's a team game in the end. It takes all 11 out there on the field, and as a leader, as a captain, that's something that I take a ton of pride in, and how I'm showing up for the guys around me. And so, I don't even think words can describe how much you've got to manage as a quarterback in this league from a responsibility standpoint and the weight that comes with the position and the responsibility. And ultimately, you got to keep the main thing throughout that.
30: What were they really thinking?
20: Here I'm going to go.
2: Here we go.
20: How do I stay poised? Well, you tell me. Okay, so I'm playing for Nick Saban, which isn't easy. This just in. And I'm the man. I got us in the national championship game. And I'm told to sit down for Tua. Does anybody see where Tua is now? Where's Tua? Nah. Where's Tua right now? Tua's going to hope to try and beat out Jack Strand right now.
2: Private
20: That's the guy I got to watch take my job. I'm going to stay put in Alabama, and then I'll get Nick asking me for help next year, and I'll give it to him. That's what I'll do. And then I'll say, I'm going to go out on my own. I'll go to Oklahoma, and I'll wind up on a podium for the Heisman friggin' trophy. How am I going to stay poised in the end? And then I'm going to be drafted by Philadelphia, where Carson Wentz is, and everyone's wondering, why am I being drafted? Well, because I'm a dog. That's why. That's why. That's how I'll stay poised. And then I'll get my job, and then a coach will get fired, and then I'll stick around and watch what Nate friggin' Sudfeld take the over spot when I'm trying to win a game on national television. And then I'll show up, and I'll get the job, and I'll take it to the Super Bowl. And I'll damn near win the MVP in a game that we lose because of some stupid holding penalty. Not my fault. I could have had a chance to win at the end, but no. No, that was robbed from me and all of us. Then I'll come back and I'll take us to the Super Bowl and I'll win it. And I'll be the MVP of that one. And all the same time that I'm doing this, I'm staying poised as there's a revolving freaking door in my headset. Put it up. Look at that. The head coach of LSU in Texas did it in the same year for me. And then it's Daboll and Loxley. And then I go to Lincoln Riley and it's Peterson. He gets bounced. I get Steichen 2 years in a row. Brian Johnson, where is he? Kellen Moore's now coaching up Tyler, poor man's Josh Allen, shuck. Kevin Petullo, where's he? And Sean Mannion comes in. How do I stay poised? And see.
6: He still looks great to me. So I like the shirt.
20: Come on, man. And then I said this in Overreaction Monday. I'll say it here. Part of me thinks this is the only manner in which the Nick Sirianni Eagles are comfortable operating. Churn and churn and churn and churn. And they do it with Saquon in the tent and Tank Bigsby scoring a touchdown. Like, everybody, please. I know I'm opening myself up for conversation in Eastern PA. But I just had to say it. I'm staying poised. Did I just give the answer? I think. He'll never say that.
2: No.
20: I'm wondering if he's even thinking it.
6: How could he not?
20: Yeah, How could he not?
2: He has to.
20: How could he not?
2: I tell you, the lack of respect this man gets, like, it's just, you know, you got people on TV saying that other guys look the role better than him and things like that. But, like, the results don't lie. And it makes me furious that I have to stand up for an Eagles quarterback. I was in a sneaker shop in Inglewood this weekend.
6: You were
2: talking, you know me, I randomly chop it up sure. with people waiting on sneakers. This guy's an Eagle fan. I start to try to give his quarterback props. All he kept telling me is like, well, Dak sucks. I'm like, listen, dog, I'm trying to give your guy, well, Dak sucks. I'm like, all right, bro, but I mean, he didn't want to hear it. Like, and so, and I got to stick up for this guy. I'm going to continue to do so, but in the noise.
20: And then Dak.
2: And then
20: puts up four tutties and no picks.
2: No picks.
20: Becoming the Dallas Cowboys all-time passing touchdown leader.
2: You know, I was trying to give his guy props.
20: Man.
2: Would not give me the same.
20: Okay. Hey, that's football.
2: Yeah, you know.
6: What are you
20: going to
6: do?
20: Kenny in D.C., let's take his call.
2: Here we go.
20: What's up, Kenny?
2: The Eagles. Here we go.
20: Here we go.
9: Hey, go Bird.
20: Did I get it right?
9: Hey, you did. You definitely got it right, Rich. And I love that monologue you just did, man. I love the support of Jalen Hurts and the Eagles, baby.
20: I mean, Listen. I know it's not easy. It didn't look good. They're struggling in a way that down the road against teams that they're going to have to beat to win a Super Bowl, it could get them. I get it.
9: Yeah.
20: But it's a process.
9: I believe in it, man. I don't have no doubt, man.
20: It is a process. Just trust it because it constantly winds up in the playoffs, which is better than nothing.
9: That's right. So, but look, we took over Nashville, man. The city was green. It was Go Birds all the way up and down Broadway, and it was hot as hell.
20: I bet.
9: Jalen Hurts is a true elite quarterback, man. And I'm going to tell you why.
20: All right.
9: The game was ugly. Yes, it was ugly. It was 157 degrees on the field. Jalen was 26 of 37, 264 yards, two touchdowns, two interceptions. Without Saquon, without Dallas, the offensive line was barely blocking. The line ain't the same without Stoutland. The game-winning drive with no timeout. Jalen was 6 for 8 for 61 yards, getting the 14th game-winning drive of his career. This boy wins, point blank, period.
20: I'm with you. Again, the interceptions, I get it. And I understand what the pushback is. One in particular was brutal, as we all know. It flipped the game that caused them to have to spin their wheels towards the end and pull it out of the fire, which they did. And at the end of the day, you are what you are. You're 2-0, and you move on. And by the end of the night, that could be in first place, and I appreciate the call. Kenny in D.C., there's always on the program.
10: Boys, counts!
20: Good one. Good one. It does count.
6: It does.
20: How do you stay poised? That one triggered me. hearing that soundbite. Literally, honestly, because we do Overreaction Monday. We got a lot of stuff going on. I had not heard that soundbite. When I heard that, I immediately got in your ear, Mike, and said, give me what were they really thinking?
0: Yeah. That's one of those.
20: Come on.
6: I mean, that is.
20: How do you stay poised? Huh. I wonder why he's able to stay poised.
7: Poise counts.
20: It does count. Take a break. More phone calls and reviewing more that we've got going on in week number two of the National Football League. Well, we've kind of visited college a little bit with Marcus Spears.
6: A little bit.
20: We'll hit on that. And one of the I've never seen a team lose a game the way that NC State lost.
6: Jeez.
20: I've never seen it. 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

0: 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I'm sorry, laughing over what we just talked about on television that we shouldn't talk about.
1: Laughing.
0: But that's what we just did.
2: What else you want to know?
0: Thank you very much.
3: Normally, that's a between commercials conversation.
0: Right. Yeah.
3: Not like
0: no, on the right, exactly.
4: To which I would go, no, we can't talk about this on
0: it. Okay, Terzo and I will all rise. Terzo, you got to be out of your mind happy.
5: Feeling good.
0: Right?
5: I'm feeling real good, Rich. Hey, Rich, real quick, I'm happy that you're helping back on the air, man. Never like to see a team player go down like that. So happy you're doing well and back.
0: Thanks, pal. Appreciate
5: back it. Back at it.
0: Feeling good. Lewis.
5: Feeling great, Rich.
0: Thank you.
5: You know, like the best part of this past 2 weekends is just seeing this defense. And I've been saying it all along, and it was nice to hear Marcus Spears say the same thing, is when both sides of the ball are clicking, we're a very dangerous team. And, you know, hopefully we can keep a receiver on the field throughout the year, but if we stay healthy, we're a good team, and it's going to be a fun NFC West.
0: Hey, listen, I'm going to say this with the ultimate of respect, that we'll find out, okay, in the coming days, and it could even be next week, Terzo, if this defense got a nice leg up facing a completely jet-lagged Rams team out of their gourds, and then a Miami team that just really doesn't have the offensive weaponry without Malik Willis trying to pull off some dazzling play because he has to. Because Arizona's coming in, and you know there's a history of Arizona coming into your building and ruining your Sunday. And they've got some weapons.
5: They've
0: pal.
5: Done it before.
0: They've done it before.
5: Yeah, that team.
0: So we'll see. You know, Denver then comes in. You got to go to Seattle. Hoping for Washington's sake, because it's in a month from now, that potentially for that Monday nighter, that Jaden Daniels could be back. I don't know. I just went higher register. Atlanta may be a different story by the time you see him, because Penix can have some hot time under his belt. I'm just throwing that out there because it's a long season. But for the first two games, you know, combined score of 62-20, check the box, pal. Check it.
5: 100%, Rich. And as I was in the stadium last year for when Arizona came in, and it came down to an Eddie field goal to win it. So Arizona always plays it tough, and they got a really stout defense, and they've been playing well already. So it's going to be just like I said, it's going to be a fun race in the NFC West.
0: Absolutely, Terzo in Iowa. Thanks so much. And in terms of the Niners, that a game in Atlanta. How's that going to work, huh? Coming back with Raheem Morris and Kyle Shanahan, who was the OC there that year. We all know Matt Ryan's now the team president. That's going to be. Very rarely do you talk about San Francisco and Atlanta having a history other than them once upon a time sharing a division because the NFL's geography was way the F off back in the day.
3: Yeah.
0: When Atlanta was an NFC West team. Look it up, kids. But check the box. Niners defense with Raheem Morris. What a favor Atlanta did by bouncing him in time for them to hire him, which they did on the spot. Former Rams coordinator, too. So obviously, knows the team that you're going to have to beat twice, and they already have once. And 20 points is what they've given up. That's it, combined. End of story. And Purdy has looked terrific on the ground, in the air, not making too many mistakes, tapped his chest when he made one in Australia, and then after that, just pushed the pedal to the metal.
3: And he looks awesome.
0: McCaffrey doing Hall of Fame things. Hall of Fame things. He now has 50 or more touchdowns for two different franchises, San Francisco and Carolina. The only other human beings to have had 50 or more touchdowns with multiple franchises are named Marshall Faulk and Randy Moss. They're in the Hall of Fame. 100th career scrimmage touchdown now for him. In 114 career games, that's one game faster than Jerry Rice. Okay. Kittle scored a touchdown. Juszczyk scored a touchdown. And that sounds like, you know, Oprah.
6: Juszczyk scored a touchdown.
0: And all of these guys together, certainly with the offensive weaponry now being down in the wide receiver position, and, you know, they've got to turn to McCaffrey and a fullback and a tight end, and they're doing it.
3: Mm-hmm.
0: And the question is now with, you know, one injury after another. DeMarcus Robinson, who scored against the Rams in Australia, got carted off. And Shanahan was asked about what to do what they're going to do to try and get more receivers on the field and in the system in time for the game three against Arizona.
1: It has been unfortunate. I mean, that was, you know, it was big losing Stribling last week. You guys know how big it was losing Ricky over the summer. And then losing D-Rob today was huge. Christian Kirk's got a couple weeks before he can come back. But we still got a group of guys out there that we have played with that have done things. So I'm sure we'll have to add somebody, whether it's to practice squad or to the roster. But those are things we'll start discussing tonight and hopefully have an answer by Wednesday.
2: Brandon, are you good all in auction?
1: No.
0: Was that Crittenden laughing in the in the control room? I heard him laughing at that. It is funny. He's like, no.
3: No.
0: Like, no. And
3: which is wild because they need him.
0: Excuse me. It is wild, but my reaction to that would be this. Okay. And this is a lesson for everybody. If my kids are watching at home, anybody else, there is going to be adversity that happens in your life and certainly your professional life. Okay. Something's going to happen where your bosses piss you off. Something's going to happen at work where you feel disrespected, whether it's money or time or effort or assignment or whatever. It's going to happen. What you cannot do is tell the bosses, F you and stick it. Now, if you've got gajillions in the bank, I guess you can. Maybe it makes you feel good. Because if Brandon Ayuk didn't do any of that, he would either be on another team right now or the Niners would be calling him on speed dial. You know what I'm saying? Jimmy Garoppolo, once upon a time, knew it was over after he took him to a Super Bowl and an NFC Championship game. Knew it was over and his maybe in his FU got his shoulder worked on. But he didn't come out and tell the Niners, didn't go on Instagram, didn't go on TikTok, didn't go on a speeding chase in front of the stadium. Didn't do any of that stuff. And he basically showed up at training camp because he had to, and they basically told him, you're 19th on the depth chart. And guess who played football for them later on that year? Don't forget about burning a bridge. Don't blow it up like it's over the River Kwai. Look that up as a reference.
6: The disrespect is real.
0: You know, again, by the way, that guy, that's Tyreek Hill. I don't know, man. You take a look at what's going on at the receiver position in so many spots. If he's healthy, he is going to have a market. A market. All right. I mean, Rosenhaus must be looking around at these rosters and going, okay, everybody, you got my number. But man, it would be nice if the Niners could have Ayuk as an option rather than the head coach going, what was the phrase that he used? We have some people around here who have done some things for us. Like that's a better option than Brandon Ayuk. Yeah, we got some people who can fog up a mirror because they've done some things for us around here. We know them. They know us. We know them. We'll get them off the practice squad or on a practice squad. That's better than Brandon Ayuk.
3: I mean, I'm sure Jerry Rice is in shape.
0: He's running a hill right now, I'm sure.
4: Rich, this kind of reminds me of my own situation. You know, years ago, I got let go by AT&T, and I could have, you know, blew things up, but I tried to stay professional. Oh, I tried to do everything I could. You really fought for me with them to get me back, and that's the only reason I'm even sitting here, because I didn't blow up. You know, I kind of saw a bigger picture, and so...
0: It's just a message to everyone, because what goes around will eventually come back around.
4: Yep.
0: You know, and Ayuk would have an opportunity right now there, big time, for a team that's ready to roll otherwise. 844-204-RICH, number to dial on the program. Lloyd in Louisiana. What's up, Lloyd?
7: Lloyd! Rich, first things first, I would run the wall for you and hyped up you got early talking about Jalen Hurts.
0: Again,
7: that was fantastic, brother. That was fantastic.
0: Thank you, sir. Appreciate it. What's on your mind?
7: I was in Baltimore yesterday for the Saints game, and it was loud and packed for the Ravens.
0: Wow.
7: But all right in the world when it comes to controversies dealing with the Saints games. With the Tyler Shuck fourth down touchdown that I, honestly, being a Saints fan for so long, he didn't score. But he scored on the third down, which they didn't call it. So I'm thinking probably made a ref say, well, we got it wrong on third down. We'll give it to him on fourth down. And then we missed a face mask on Tyler Shuck with Roquan Smith. But what do you think about the Saints team in the second half moving forward? Do you think they could be a team that surprised you?
0: I think they could win the division. They're 1-1, just like Carolina. Atlanta is a hard 0-2. Let's see if Penix coming in and being a quarterback can stabilize that and, in fact, save it. You saw Drake London barking at somebody on the sideline yesterday, right? Yep. It was ugly. Atlanta was ugly on Sunday. And then, you know, the Bucks losing at home to the Browns was a stunner. So, you know, this is a I went high register. This is a big game between the Saints and the Raiders, for sure. You know, and I just like the playmakers that they have on offense, and Shuck is finding them. And when you go into the fourth quarter thinking no lead for the opposition is too safe, and no deficit is too big for you to overcome, it's powerful, man. It's powerful. So I think they could win the division 100%. Lloyd.
7: I think that's what the Eagles are missing, Kellen Moore, by how well he was a couple years ago. Now I think Kellen Moore brings you with the Saints, and then we still get Jordan Tyson back in a few weeks.
0: How about that? I was thinking that. Yeah, how about that? Let's see. Obviously, he's constantly injured or has been had a problem. I shouldn't say that. But he's had injury problems. But, and thanks to the call, Lloyd. I was literally thinking that on the car ride down here, and I'm glad I'd forgotten about it for him to bring that up. Can you imagine if Tyson was playing on this team right now?
8: Mm-hmm. Right.
0: Healthy, like a healthy kid that they draft in the top of the first round. This Vele is really good. Etienne, and by the way, Alvin Kamara was back.
8: Looks good.
0: And if we get him going like an Alvin Kamara way, just a little bit of the flash of the past. Okay.
8: Talk about the Bucks. They've lost, they're 2-9 in their last 11 games. Dating back to
0: last. Is Alvin Kamara now a poor man's Trevor Etienne?
8: Interesting.
0: Let's keep calling people poor man. Right?
4: Yes.
0: You all right?
4: Well, Alvin's career-wise is better than...
0: Well, Vele is a poor man's Olave.
8: Vele is poor man's Olave.
0: Can we keep going?
4: Yeah, that would work.
0: Juwan Johnson?
8: Poor man Jimmy Graham.
0: Yeah. Okay. Keep going.
4: You guys.
8: Who else?
0: Keep doing it. Certainly worked. Certainly worked for the Saints yesterday. Alan Dallas, baby.
4: Oh, Al.
0: What's going on, Al?
9: Mr. Richard.
0: Yes, sir.
9: You know, I was shocked to hear about your surgery last week. Oh, I don't want you blowing any stitches, getting fired up. You were screaming and yelling. I'm sure your surgeon was on speed dial.
0: No, I'm on no restrictions. I'm on no restrictions.
9: All right.
0: Yeah.
9: That's great to hear. You know, you get the Stones of the Year award for, because I know I would have been curled up in the fetal position, sucking my thumb after surgery.
0: So I hear you, man. I did Friday show. I did Game Day morning for 4 hours, you know. All good.
9: You get the employee of the week, Rich Eisen Show employee.
0: Hey,
9: of the week.
0: They don't just hand out those Jiminy Cricket awards to anybody, you know.
9: No, they do not. So,
0: thanks, bud.
9: So listen, we got house. We're playing with house money tonight.
0: You are, buddy. You know? Come on, manifest, you Al. Know? I want this a manifestation segment. Let's go. What do you got?
9: Okay, you want to manifest?
0: Yeah.
9: I say we run the ball right at AD. Run the ball right at him.
0: Attaboy.
9: Test him. See what's up. See if he's back.
0: See what's up.
9: Why not? Yeah.
4: Why not?
9: Give it a shot.
0: Yeah. Scataboo. And the perfect guy.
9: We're going to be scared?
0: Scataboo's the man for that. That's the man for that role. You tell him, go to 99 and run through him. Right?
9: Yeah. Get up. No doubt. I mean, we're house money.
0: Keep
9: house
0: going.
9: Money.
0: Keep going. Keep manifesting. You what know? Else you got?
9: Listen, something else?
0: Yeah.
9: I love the way that you described the way the Giants' defense looks. Let's get after Stafford.
0: There you go.
9: Let's do it. Let's go. Let's go 2-0.
0: Yep.
9: And then we got the world by the you know what.
0: Yeah.
9: You know, we got the world by the Rich Eisen appendix.
0: Ladies
9: you know,
0: and gentlemen.
9: Like we just
0: And how about this one? How about this one? Send Odell in the direction. You know what I mean? He didn't do very much in week one. Odell, as you know. Could have been Super Bowl MVP if he stayed healthy in that building a few years ago. He was on his way. Let's go, Al. Right?
9: And listen, a little birdie has told me, you know, I got connections on the West Coast. I don't know if you heard.
0: Okay.
9: But a little birdie has told me that a couple of members of the Rich Eisen Show are going to be there, and that's just going to bring positive chi. You know, Bill Tufo will have his Jet Giant hat on.
0: Oh, Brockman
9: will be pulling for the Giants because he'll have the over.
0: Yeah.
9: It'll be great.
0: Yeah.
9: Let's go.
0: Brockman's going to be there. You're going to be there tonight. Is Cage now questionable for this evening?
8: Cage was always out tonight.
0: Oh, he was always, so yeah. It's you and Sarah. Oh,
8: this is, yeah.
0: Outstanding.
8: Oh, date night.
0: Yeah. Whose house? It's a date night house.
8: Scott.
0: And what about you? Who we got?
10: I'm taking a friend from Fox.
0: Oh, that a friend from Fox. Oh, yeah.
8: A Fox friend.
0: From Fox and
10: Foxy? No, it's a guy.
9: I guarantee you'll be there longer than I was at the Georgia-Arkansas game over the weekend, where I almost melted to oblivion.
4: I thought about Bobby Bones.
0: Dude, the Arkansas fans are pig suey. They are not happy about that football program.
9: No, Richard, you know, like, this is my first experience. That is a tremendous fan base. That is a they have a ton. They got to get their P's and Q's together, which is French for getting some of these guys to cut checks, because that's too good of a program. It's too good of a fan base. It's too good of a legacy. It's unbelievable.
0: Yeah,
9: I was totally blown away by the whole experience, mm-hmm. especially the frat parties. But that's another story for another day.
0: My God, yeah, Thornton Mellon here in Dallas, calling the Rich Eisen Show. All right, Al, have a good time tonight. We'll chat. Thanks. Call tomorrow. Let's see if you manifested properly. How about that?
9: Listen, it's all about the manifesting. I love it.
0: All right, Al. It's Al in Dallas.
8: Yeah.
10: All right, Al.
0: Fire. Can you imagine rolling Scataboo downhill at Aaron Donald? Just to see what you got.
8: I mean, don't do it.
10: That's a dumb idea.
8: Don't do it.
10: Don't do it.
4: Oh, they're going to do it.
0: Singletary.
4: They're going to do it.
0: Singletary, you do it.
8: You do it.
0: Yeah. You do it.
8: 26, get in there.
0: Yeah. You do it.
10: They're playing rock, paper, scissors to see who has to do that.
0: Let's not forget, once upon a time, a guy who's now currently the quarterback of the New York Jets once said, "Oh, my God." Remember that, Gino? The microphone picked up Gino watching Aaron Donald come at him. Oh, my God. By the way, appropriate reaction. Same thing that what Brady's reaction was watching the elbow of Jaden Daniels.
4: Brady had a few yesterday.
0: Brady was I think
4: the pee missile.
8: Yeah, he dropped the pee missile.
10: Pee missile was great.
8: I love that. By the way, that was a sick throw by Dak.
10: Can we say that?
8: In that window that he hit CeeDee Lamb on the sideline. Yeah. Brady was like, "I'll pit him with a piss missile." We're like, "Whoa."
0: But Brady saying that, it's
10: different.
0: It's different.
10: It's different.
0: But it's also it's not. I understand he dropped an S bomb, but
10: who cares?
0: I didn't, you know,
10: because it was one of those moments.
0: And you know, Cooper's read worse on the.

0: all due respect to anyone else.
1: Yeah.
2: I mean,
0: when he got the job, is I remember you saying there was no situation where he's not going to be able to shed some light.
1: Right.
3: That's so, Tom Brady.
1: Yeah. Being overlooked in the draft.
3: Talk more.
1: Being overlooked in college. Making the most of your situation, coming back from a knee injury, winning a Super Bowl, losing a Super Bowl, losing a playoff game, coming back, and going on and on and on.
0: He mentioned
1: Aikman.
0: About
1: Aikman's
0: Michigan.
1: The same way. I look forward to him and Buck on the call tonight. You know.
2: Yep.
1: So, all right, let's take a break. We'll come back here on the Rich Eisen Show. News from Minnesota. News from Minnesota, and I've never seen a team lose a football game this way. That's coming up. To wrap up our Monday program.
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8: 58 game, right? Is that what it was?
9: 31-28 with 6 seconds.
8: Six seconds to go. And backed up on their own end zone, pretty much. 6 seconds to go. All Bailey had to do was just go in his end zone, run around, and throw the ball down the field. And instead, he held on to it, and he fumbled it. And Vanderbilt recovered it.
10: In the end,
8: it was kind of a Twilight Zone convergence of too much time left on the clock for you to just knee it out or just run it. And there was not enough real estate for you to, I guess, run around before you threw it. If I'm NC State, I'd just run it out the back of the end zone, give 2 points, and then just punt it in the air. And
9: yeah, so there was 7 seconds left, or 6 seconds left, and it's 4th and 7. They're kind of on, like, the 6-yard line.
8: Never seen anything like it.
9: He just kind of runs around, goes to his left. There's, like, 3 seconds left, and then the ball gets punched out.
8: And Vanderbilt wins.
9: Unreal.
8: Just like they drew it up at Harvard-Westlake back in the day, right, Coach? Before we go, on Overreaction Monday, you're like, Carson Wentz should be the guy the rest of the year. And I'm like, I don't think Kevin O'Connell is going to do that. I know Wentz is a hot hand and he's won twice, but he is the backup to a guy that they really want to see. And they put a ton of time and effort into during the spring and the summer. To the point where they told J.J. McCarthy, you're now third string. And so it's also a tough message to the locker room to say you too can lose your job if you get injured. So Kyler Murray, after playing only 11 snaps, very few of them of note, in the season opener against the Packers, is cleared protocol and apparently the starter again in Minnesota.
11: Kyler has cleared the final phase of the protocol, and he's doing great. He'll be cleared, and he will start this week against Tampa Bay.
8: All right, there you go.
9: All right.
8: Another must-see game for week 3, it feels like. They just keep mounting up, right? Minnesota at Tampa. Minnesota trying to go 3-0, but now it's Kyler Murray versus Baker. First overall pick versus first overall pick. Baker having been paid. Kyler's already been paid. Two Oklahoma Heisman Trophy winning quarterbacks, right? Two guys, similar paths to the National Football League. Except Baker bounced around. Now Kyler is in his 2.0 part of his career. And one's 2-0, but not because of him. And one's 0-2 after paying the other. What a massive week three game this is.
5: Wow.
8: Because the Bucks have to have this one. Gotta have it. And if they beat Minnesota and Kyler doesn't perform as well as, say, wait for it, Deshaun Watson, what happens in Minnesota, which could potentially still be leading the division anyway by the end of the week? Or if they lose here and Chicago loses on Monday night, right? The Packers go first against Atlanta. They could wind up being 2-1. And then the Lions have the Jets. They could be 2-1 along with the Vikings. And the Bears are 1-2 because Caleb's hurt. And that wasn't the conversation coming out of week one by any stretch, which is why everybody's got to take a beat and a breath when you're flipping out about how bad your team is. Or maybe how great your team has looked. Crazy. This league's nuts. And it gets nuttier and more have to see it every single week and season. Monday Night Football, everyone. Tonight, Rams and Giants.
9: Oh.
8: Go say hi to Chris and Sarah.
9: For
8: buy
9: sure.
8: Them a drink because they're newlyweds.
9: Absolutely.
8: And go say hi to Mike and ask him to buy you something because he's got a ton of money.
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16: Here is our weather in Middle Tennessee. A 30% chance of showers and thunderstorms after 5 in the afternoon. Mostly sunny and hot with a high near 98 and heat index values up to 103. West-southwest wind around 5 miles per hour. Tonight, showers and thunderstorms likely before 1 in the morning, then a slight chance of showers. Mostly cloudy with a low around 70. Northeast wind around 5 miles per hour, becoming calm in the evening. Chance of precipitation is 60%, with rainfall between a tenth and a quarter of an inch, except higher in thunderstorms. Tuesday, a 50% chance of showers and thunderstorms, mainly between 4 and 5 in the afternoon. Partly sunny with a high near 88. North wind 5 to 10 miles per hour. New rainfall less than a tenth of an inch, except higher in thunderstorms. Tuesday night, partly cloudy with a low around 66. North-northeast wind 5 to 10 miles per hour from the Game Nashville Sports Network. 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
1: I'm Nick DeLuca, wrapping up week two on Monday Night Football in L.A. The Rams looking to rebound from a rough week one in Australia, while the Giants look to start the John Harbaugh era 2-0. New York crushing the Cowboys in week one. Harbaugh not expecting his team to let up.
2: Our job is to get better, to keep improving, because you have to. You have to improve to have a chance to be successful next week. So our guys understand that, and I don't expect or have any inkling. I don't believe that'll happen for one second.
1: On the other side, Aaron Donald expected to make his season debut for L.A. after coming out of retirement. Kickoff 8:15 Eastern on ESPN and ABC tonight. Few QB injury updates. Bears quarterback Caleb Williams avoiding major injury, considered week to week after hurting his hamstring in yesterday's loss to the Vikings. Minnesota quarterback Kyler Murray clearing concussion protocol after missing yesterday's game. Will start on Sunday against the Buccaneers, while Commanders QB Jaden Daniels suffered a dislocated left elbow in the loss to the Cowboys. MRI showing no ligament damage.
3: Hey, it's Michelle Smallman, and coming up Tuesday, the Chargers, Bucks, and Colts all had playoff hopes, but they sit at 0-2 to start the season. So are we ready to announce that all of their seasons are over? It's on Sportsmanlike, 6 a.m. Eastern, right here on ESPN Radio, ESPN2, and ESPNU.
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4: That guard, 6'4", from Kentucky,
0: Matt Jones.
5: You watched WWE Elimination Chamber. You really hated they debuted a guy named Danhausen.
6: The only thing I know about him is literally the fact that James have like an action figure of him.
5: You have an action figure? Wait a minute. Hang on. You have where? James, how old are you?
7: 42.
5: When did this become the office of dorks?
0: Myron Metcalf.
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8: My wife started collecting Hot Wheels a few years ago, and now she has thousands of them. 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
5: And you're still... Everything good? And you're still with her? 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Y'all good? 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
9: Whoa! 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
5: It is Matt Myron here on ESPN Radio. New week on a Monday. NFL, college football, big week. 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I am Matt Jones. He's Myron Metcalf. I'm in New York today in the unsportsmanlike studio. I'm looking at a jersey of Chris Canty right over there. Myron is in Minneapolis where his internet still doesn't work, so he is stuck at his house once again with that stolen ESPN helmet. Nice. Myron, nice to see you. As you can see, I'm decked out in Kentucky gear.
9: Yeah.
5: Probably the second best Kentucky football win of my lifetime took place Saturday, and Coach Will Stein is going to join us in the next segment to help me celebrate.
9: Were you out there burning couches and pushing stuff around?
5: I was not part of the burning couches, but okay. They did burn couches, which, by the way, what is your opinion on burning couches as a celebration? Kind of started at West Virginia. We sort of stole it, brought it to Kentucky. It's a very Appalachian celebration. Do you like that?
9: I'm fine as long as it's not my couch.
5: I don't think they break into people's houses and take them.
9: If everyone agrees, they get
5: couches that are done.
9: Yeah, no, if everyone agrees to it, I think you get to celebrate that kind of a win however you want to. I mean, you'd be the top 10 team on the road definitively.
5: Pounded them.
9: Like, it wasn't a debate. This wasn't like a field goal with 3 seconds. This was like a definitive win against a team that a lot of people called the SEC sleeper. Like, made a team that gets to the playoff and makes some noise.
5: No, I mean, last year, remember, A&M went to playoff, played Miami close. I like beating A&M because it's a weird school. Like, the people there,
9: that.
5: Somehow
9: practice.
5: The students there think they're in the military, even though they're not. And they, like, you know, they call themselves cadets while they're in sociology class, which is weird. 104,000 people in the stadium.
9: That's a lot of people.
5: So, big-time win. Now, of course, the people in the AP poll ranked Texas A&M ahead of Kentucky. Explain to me, Myron, how that happens. You beat a team on their field. Both teams are 2-1. You pound them on their field, and then the voters put them ahead of them in the race. How's that happen?
9: Because people aren't paying attention. Like, I just don't know how you could see that game and feel like Texas A&M could be ranked ahead of Kentucky or ranked at all.
5: Do the games matter at all? Like, if you're going to put a team that just lost ahead of a team that beat them, you know, in the other two games, A&M has played Kentucky played Alabama. Like, I don't understand how you do that.
9: You can't. I don't know. It doesn't make sense. And this is when people go after the rankings just for moments just like this. Like, if you've been watching the games, Kentucky for 6 out of 8 quarters has been better than Alabama and Texas A&M. Like, you can't put Texas A&M ahead of them
5: under
9: those circumstances.
5: They did, unfortunately. We're going to talk about the other huge college football game, Ole Miss and LSU, Lane Kiffin's return. 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Let's go off the top.
0: What are we thinking about?
7: 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Nothing happens.
0: Time to find out. 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
0: With Matt and Myron.
5: We're going to start, I guess, with the game last night. My producer is sitting there looking like a child with his luchador mask on as the Chiefs won on Sunday Night Football last night in overtime, 33-30 against the Colts. It was like throwback day. I don't know. It was like a high school reunion. Patrick Mahomes looked about, where last week maybe he looked like 65% Patrick Mahomes. Maybe he got it up to 80, 85%. Travis Kelce got went in the throwback machine, got over 100 yards catching and receiving. Yeah. That puts him as the 27th game. He's gotten over 100 yards in his career. Ties Rob Gronkowski for the most in NFL history for a tight end. Taylor Swift was in the crowd going, "That's my husband."
9: Yeah.
5: And like being excited after pointed to her ring after they scored. Myron, what did you think of that performance?
9: I mean, obviously a much better effort from Patrick Mahomes. Travis Kelce, I think a lot of people thought he was done. I did. And he certainly looked like he got back into like post-honeymoon shape, I feel like. You know, it took him a little bit of time.
5: You know, you eat a lot after you get married. Maybe you let yourself go a little bit. He had to play himself back into shape. I mean, he looked good last night. I'm not gonna say he looked like prime Kelce, but he looked like medium well Kelce,
9: he did, you know. So I thought that was a big difference. Thornton, the receiver, was really good. So they certainly look like a better team. I'm not into the they're gonna win a Super Bowl. That Colts team has a lot of issues.
5: Said that? I don't think anybody said that.
9: Well, people are saying that.
5: Who?
9: That Colts team, a lot of people are saying that.
5: Give me one.
11: I'll say it.
9: People all over are saying they're bad.
5: You are 42 years old, looking like you're out there trying to scare children. This is a professional workplace, and you are wearing a luchador mask. Yeah. Your opinion does not count.
9: That's his team.
11: Yeah, it's my team.
9: Yeah, a lot of people are saying they're back, and now they're going to be the team that everyone fears. That has certainly happened. Here's my challenge, and I'm not one to like take anything away from a team. I don't do that.
5: I think you do.
9: But in two games, the Colts have given up over 1,000 yards.
5: Yeah, but nobody cares about the Colts. This game isn't about the Colts.
9: No, but I'm saying, you know, again, it's hard to measure because I don't know how good the Colts are.
5: They pounded the Broncos last weekend. I mean, I don't think it's hard to measure. Are they the best team even in the AFC? I can't say that for sure. But this is a Chiefs team that basically last year went 6-11. They were essentially left for dead. I think most people thought that Mahomes was entering a different phase of his career or was going to have a year or two to transition into part two. I do think they've played well enough to announce they're going to be a contender in the AFC. Is that not fair?
9: Yeah, I mean, a lot of people are saying that they're more than that. I think these
5: people?
9: I think it's a good start.
5: But who are these people? You keep saying a lot of people.
9: TV, online. People are saying this.
5: Give me one. Because I want to check. I want to find this person. Give me a person that says
9: go look online. Go look up on X the Chiefs and what people are saying.
5: Okay, but you're talking about random idiots.
9: I'm not calling them idiots. You use random people all the time to make your examples.
5: I know, but it's different.
9: Again, so stop. I think it was a good performance. I'm just saying the Colts, as bad as they were defensively, still have a chance in the end. Like they're still right there with a chance to win the game.
5: Would you have gone for it on that fourth down?
9: You have to.
5: Fourth and eight, and they kicked the field goal to send it to overtime. Would you have gone for it?
9: You have to, because this is Kansas City at home. You're not going to win in overtime. There was no one in the world who thought they could win that game in overtime. Plus, I don't know if you saw this, the new owner, I think Carly Erisette Gordon, was on the sideline with a notebook taking notes.
5: That was a little weird.
9: So,
5: I don't know if I would want my boss. No. Like if Justin and Liam were standing right over there with a notebook, like taking notes.
9: Yeah.
5: I don't know if I would want that. I agree.
9: No, I don't like. And I think, you know, in that moment, you got to show who you are and you go for the field goal. I hate conservative football on the road in a game like that. You're not supposed to beat Kansas City on the road. Go for it. Who cares?
5: Yeah. And what's, Mahomes is what? I guess Mahomes is 8-0 in regular season overtime games. I mean,
9: what are we doing?
5: When you give Mahomes a ball in overtime, y'all might as well just get to the early exits. They're going to win the game. I think especially if you are a team that's as good as the Chiefs, then I think you make an argument for kicking that field goal. But I think you're right. If you're the Colts and you have no expectation of winning the game, then you go ahead there and go for it. And if it doesn't work, it doesn't work. Nobody would have thought any less of you if you did that.
9: Yeah, and that's why you just don't want to get conservative in that moment if you're Shane Steichen, because you'd get more respect going for it and losing than going into overtime the way that you did.
5: Let's switch gears to my team, the Chicago Bears. They end up losing a sloppy game. They had a multiple chances to win. DeAndre Swift with a fumble inside the five. Tyler Heinicke at the end of the game attempted a touchdown on fourth down, doesn't get it. But of course, the story is Caleb Williams getting hurt. In the moment, Myron, it looked like, who knows, Achilles tear, hamstring tear, out for the year. Now we find out it's just a hamstring pull. He might even play next Monday night. And the online world is kind of mocking Caleb's tolerance for pain, the thumbs up he gave. Is that fair or not?
9: Listen, I can see a world where, like, especially if it's something involving a leg, you don't know what it is. You don't know if it's an ACL. I can understand the fear of it. So I don't fault him for, in the moment, being like, man, what did I just do? But I think if you're going to do the Apollo Creed throwing the towel.
5: Come on now.
9: You know, and like I think one point he poured, like, you know, fake blood on himself, whatever, you know. Like, I just think if you're going to go and do the towel over your head, and then you take it off for effect.
5: That's true. He did do the towel over the head. The towel over the head is usually like, this is worse than I can attest. He did do the towel over the head.
9: He did the Hulk Hogan shake the ropes like, I'm back. You know, like he did like all of the dramatic things that someone does when they're seriously hurt. And then to find out he's back, it felt a little over the top.
5: Is it better or worse than Paul Pierce going out in the wheelchair and then coming back?
9: I feel like it's worse, maybe.
5: Worse?
9: Because with basketball players, we just sort of in general assume they're not as hurt as we think, right? So, like, basketball players just kind of do, almost like soccer players. With Caleb, like, the first thing you thought was what, Matt, Achilles or ACL, right?
5: I definitely thought, I mean, later you heard hamstring. I thought it was Achilles at first. Right? I mean, like, because when you have the non-contact collapse, your natural inclination is to go there. It's the most common injury when something like that happens. I didn't even consider a hamstring. I genuinely, I'm a Bears fan. I genuinely thought season's over. I mean, that was my belief. Yeah. Season's over. You know, this offense that was so good, it's over. Yeah. So the fact that he might come back next week is kind of crazy. Had they won the game, it would have really been stealing one because you had to go to the bench. The Vikings on the other side are 2-0. You're a big Minnesota guy. Are they for real? Kyler Murray's coming back, playing next week.
9: Yeah, they can win. I mean, I said this on First Take. I've been saying this. They can win this division. Again, I was never sold on Detroit. I thought Chicago could take the next step. But again, they were so bad. They won a lot of one-score games. They won a lot of close games. Was that going to flip the other way? And then I thought Green Bay had a lot of questions. So I don't think anyone was that far ahead of the field. Minnesota's won a couple of sloppy games without Kyler Murray, with Carson Wentz. Says a lot about Kevin O'Connell. I think the one thing that you could say is the most important factor in this division right now, Matt, is that Brian Flores defense. And the way they're playing defense. Yeah. That blitz attack is the thing that has to scare the entire division. And if they can put pressure on you defensively and Carson Wentz doesn't make a lot of mistakes, they can beat everybody, in this division.
5: They make the big plays. I mean, the Bears got inside the 15-yard line three times with no points.
9: Yep.
5: I mean, that is an aggressive defense that makes plays. And the Bears should have won that game yesterday, and they did not, even with Caleb Williams going out. So I think you have to be impressed with the Vikings. And then you look around the league, or you look around the division, and you see how much Detroit struggled at Buffalo, and you see how Green Bay basically needed almost a miracle to come back and win against the Jets. And you say, okay, Vikings, who we all had slotted for fourth place, They feel like they're in a pretty good position. The other thing about the NFC North, even this game was in Chicago. You know, I feel like it, with the games again from the, with those teams, it doesn't matter where they play.
9: No.
5: You know, they all are used to each other's environment. So, I mean, the Bears could go steal it in Minnesota, but the Vikings certainly have a really good shot based on their first 2 weeks.
9: Yeah, you said we all slotted them in, at fourth. I didn't. I mean, I was on First Take saying they can win the division.
5: How many, let me ask you a question. Rachel, how many times is he going to say he was on?
9: You can pull up the footage.
6: I mean, that's it might be two or three.
5: That's the third time in this segment he mentioned he's on First Take. Do you? Are you trying to throw? Because like I've never been on First Take. Are you trying to like throw that in my face? Is that what you're doing?
9: I'm saying it's just Exhibit A. I'm saying it is proof that it, if they win this division, I don't want everyone saying nobody believed. So I just want to make sure people understand that I said they could compete in this.
5: But where
9: division.
5: Did you say it? Just so I know.
9: But I also think Caleb Williams
5: said it on First Take.
9: What did you say?
5: Did you say it on First Take? Is that
9: what
5: you said?
9: I did say it on First Take.
5: Okay, just making sure.
9: Caleb Williams got hurt. That's the storyline. Before that, though, that interception he threw was the fear you got to have about Caleb Williams.
5: Yes.
9: A guy who, in the moment, he can do the smart thing. He can throw it away. And he just tries to do too much. And I thought there were moments like that, even in a sloppy game, where that's exactly what
5: happened. No, they should have won. I mean, they made some really terrible decisions down the stretch. Vikings did just enough. And, I mean, do you think Kyler Murray is he going to be better than Carson Wentz?
9: I don't know, but if you're Kevin O'Connell, you're not concerned because if he's not, you know you have a guy who can win.
5: Yeah.
9: But it also says a lot about the move you got to make. You got to really swallow your pride if you're Kevin O'Connell and say, J.J. McCarthy, you're our third-string quarterback. Because you could have said, you know what, let's give the kid an opportunity, play behind Kyler Murray, Carson Wentz, you wait over there as the veteran. He knew that this was going to be what he needed in a moment like this if Kyler Murray got hurt. That looks really, really smart by the Vikings.
5: Yeah, because they could be 0-2. If you had J.J. McCarthy, they easily could have been 0-2. By the way, Caleb Williams, according to Tom Pelissero, avoided any major injury to his hamstring, and the team is not ruling him out for Monday's game against the Eagles. Let me ask you quickly, Deshaun Watson goes and wins down in Tampa. Are Browns fans happy or sad they won? Because he's going to be starting next week in Cleveland.
9: They're conflicted. You know, I mean, he played a lot better. I don't know that it proves that he's back or he's going to be a reliable guy down the stretch. I still think he gets booed. He's still going to get booed, Matt, by his own fans. A bunch of them, at least. And he's just one more bad game away from this all imploding. I think if you're Todd Monken, because remember going into Sunday's game, the report from Adam Schefter was the Browns are going to reevaluate the quarterback position going into week three, which is going to be a home game. I think even Todd Monken, you're like, okay, he doesn't play well again. We start Shadur. We don't have to worry about our own quarterback getting booed in our stadium.
5: But you have to play him now.
9: Now you will.
5: Yeah,
9: now he's going to get booed.
5: Yeah, he's probably going to get booed, but you have to play him. And that was a good win. To win that game on the road for the Browns, they looked so inept the week before. To win that game, that's a really good bounce back. I mean, we'll see what happens in front of the home crowd. I mean, what's interesting about that game is you went into kickoff, and there's a world where Deshaun Watson isn't even on the team today.
9: Yeah. Yes.
5: No, I'm serious. Yeah. Like, there's a world where that goes really poorly, and they just cut the guy. And instead, they get a win on the road against a Tampa team that people projected to be pretty good. And now not only is he still on the team, he's going to end up having to start in front of that home crowd. And Todd Monken, by the way, said Mike Tomlin's Browns is the Browns comment motivated him. It should have, though, Myron. I think that's good.
9: I never believe any of that stuff, though. You know, people are like, oh, the guys in the locker room saw something on TV and it motivated. You're in the NFL. I don't think you need that kind of a motivation to perform. So I think even Todd Monken, you got to be careful about that stuff because this is only two games.
5: Yeah. I think it would motivate me. I don't know if it motivated them.
9: You're going to run faster.
5: It would motivate me. I would be
9: jump
5: more,
9: higher.
5: Yes. I mean, anytime I'm one of these people, anytime someone takes like a direct shot and it's somebody I respect, then my view is like, I got to show them they're wrong.
9: Yeah.
5: So I can see it having a motivating impact on some of those guys.
9: Okay, 8 Mile. All right, that's how you want to approach life.
5: That is how I approach. Like,
9: nobody's running faster, jumping higher because someone said you're not good
5: I'm
9: anymore.
5: Talking better. when people say that I can't do it. By the way, we went through that whole segment. We did not let James talk, even though he put that mask on, because I'm not trying to reward this childish behavior.
9: James looking like the 16th entry at the Royal Rumble.
5: He really wanted to be able to come in, and we're not going to let him do it. Will Stein, the head coach at the University of Kentucky, his massive win against A&M. He'll join us next here on Matt Myron.
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0: Center.
1: I'm Nick DeLuca. Couple banged up QBs after week two. Bears quarterback Caleb Williams dodging major injury, but considered week to week after hurting his hamstring in yesterday's loss to the Vikings. Head coach Ben Johnson saying he anticipates Williams will be sidelined for some time. Vikings quarterback Kyler Murray clearing concussion protocol after missing yesterday's game in Chicago. Exited 11 plays into Minnesota's week one win over the Packers. Murray will start on Sunday against the Buccaneers with a chance to get to 3-0. Commanders quarterback Jaden Daniels suffered a dislocated left elbow in the loss to the Cowboys yesterday. MRI showing no ligament damage. Daniels left at halftime in an air cast. Head coach Dan Quinn saying he anticipates Daniels returning this season. Missed 4 weeks with a similar injury last year. Marcus Mariota set to start for Washington in week 3 against the Seahawks. Saints left tackle Kelvin Banks Jr. out in definitely with a high ankle sprain, will have surgery in the next few days.
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3: Greg in Houston. 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Go ahead.
4: 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Oh, yeah. 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First of all,
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3: 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Remember the text machine, 772-774-5254. I'm decked out all in big blue gear because Kentucky got one of the 5-6 biggest football wins of in its history this past weekend. And Will Stein is joining us. Now, Will, you and I know each other well, but with me is Myron Metcalf. He's never met you. He's excited to have you on because he said, he was impressed by the win, but he's the kind of person that can bring your personality out. So I wanted you to get to meet him.
6: Well, good to meet you, Myron. I'm excited to be on here with you, Matt. Obviously, congrats to you being on ESPN like this. Really cool for you as well, and great for Big Blue Nation that you're repping us.
3: Well, I have to. Yeah. That win on Saturday was massive. What I like, though, is after the game, you said, I'm not surprised. Why weren't you surprised that you could go in there and beat a top 10 team on the road in their place?
6: I mean, I think I have a great team. I really do. I think I got the personnel to go, win. And I think by the way our guys practiced this past week showed me that they were going to be ready to play in Kyle Field. And they were tough on Tuesday, tough on Wednesday, and showed up and were really physical on Saturday.
5: Will, you and I have something in common. It's great to meet you, too. It's that confidence. Right? You said in June, you were asked directly at SEC Media Day, why can this team win? You said, I think because of me. It went viral. But if you say something like that, you got to back it up. Why were you so confident that you could make this change this quickly in Lexington?
6: Well, like I said, I think we have great players. I really do. I think it starts with that. And then when you look at the process and how we go about things on a daily basis, combine that with our coaching staff, I feel like we have the right pieces in this organization and in this university to go be great. And this was just one step in this process. It was one game. Like I told our guys, we're 1-1 now in conference, and it was a big win to go get in conference on the road, which is never easy in the SEC. But, we expect to win every single game. We never line up across from somebody not thinking that. And it's not because we just believe. It's because of the work that we put in.
3: I looked at your schedule at the start of the year, Will. Two of the first three games are against top 10 teams. And you sit there and you say, well, now, boy, that's a tough draw. I think you and I were talking at one point and you said you looked at those first games and said, look, this is a great opportunity. And now I look at it and you played on national television in front of massive audiences two straight weeks. For six of those eight quarters, you were better than the teams you were playing. You got to come out of there kind of probably happy that that's what your schedule ended up being.
6: Yeah, I mean, I think it was definitely an advantage for us to play an early SEC game. You know, we're the only team in the league that's played two conference games. So I felt like we were pretty battle tested after last weekend's loss to Alabama. Although we played well for about 42 minutes, it wasn't good enough. You know, like I told the guys and how we felt, there's no moral victories. There's no shoulda, coulda, wouldas, poor me's. It's about work and getting back to it. And so to go on the road this past week and to get a win in conference was definitely huge and builds confidence within our unit.
5: To me, one of the biggest differences from last week to this week was C.J. Baxter and just how different this team is when he runs the ball the way that he did on Saturday. What kind of impact does he have on this team's ability to win games like that?
6: Well, C.J., I think, is one of our best leaders. He's extremely intelligent. He's got high football IQ. When he speaks, people listen. He works really hard. He practices a certain way. He's obviously big and physical. And, you know, I think he's just now getting in the true C.J. Baxter form. So I'm really excited for him. I was excited to see Jason Patterson go out there as well and make plays for us and create some explosives on the ground. And credit to our offensive line and how they blocked and our tight ends. And honestly, too, Kenny Minchie getting us in the right checks. So it was a great overall performance by our run game.
3: Talking to Will Stein, the coach of Kentucky football. And Will, bigger picture, you came to Kentucky, you were the offense coordinator at Oregon, and you were going to have a lot of opportunities, whether it was Kentucky or somewhere else, to be a coach. And I sort of wonder, you know, we saw what happened with Indiana, but just in general now, this Kentucky job, I know I've spoken to you, you think it can... You can do great things there. Do you think a job like Kentucky or similar college jobs across the country are more appealing or more attractive now in an NIL world where you can actually compete with resources in a way that maybe 5, 10, 15 years ago would have been much harder?
6: I do. I still think it's about fit. And for me, this was a perfect fit. And like I've told you before, if I would have looked at somebody else in this chair when I had an opportunity, I don't know if I could ever live with myself. This is something that, you know, I dreamt of doing, to be able to come back to my home state, you know, my parents' alma mater, a place I grew up, you know, living and dying with every single Saturday. And it was just an opportunity for me. So I think fit still matters. I don't think you just jump at any job. You know, I felt like we were really set up here to go be really competitive and excited about our administration and the direction that we're headed. Still got a lot of work to do, but it's definitely exciting to be here.
5: You hear a lot of coaches say culture, right? I mean, that's just sort of the theme. That's kind of the cliche. What does that actually mean when you're trying to put in your culture to change a team?
6: Yeah, I mean, I think culture is one of the most overused words in sports and in probably business as well. Like, we have great culture. It's a little bit fluff to me. And we speak about it in terms of it's our DNA. It's who we are. It's who we embody every single day. And connections where it all starts with us. You know, we have an extremely connected team. Players love playing for the guy next to them. Our coaches really enjoy working with each other. Our families are up here. Our kids are involved. Our wives are involved. And then we feel extremely connected to Big Blue Nation, our fans. I think that showed really, too, in Kyle Field when you look up and honestly the entire stadium was chanting, "Go Big Blue," you know, when the remaining seconds were running out. So it's extremely connected university and team. And I think that's where it all starts. You can't create great culture or DNA if you don't know each other. And when you watch us play, that's the one thing that I want people to see more than anything. It's men and women working together as one to go win football games.
3: All right, before we let you go, Will, Myron, my co-host there, Myron, you love cake, don't you? You're a big cake guy.
5: Love it.
3: Yeah, so your mom, Will, has a business, Sissy Cakes. We've talked about it on our local show, but people may not know nationally. Explain to Myron how good your mom's cakes are. And, like, your mom is a phenomenon in the state of Kentucky. Did you see that coming?
6: Yeah, it's gotten pretty unreal, to be honest. You know, credit to KSR, honestly, for making a splash when I first got hired and going to Sissy Cakes in Louisville, Kentucky. And yeah, I mean, number one, the product sells itself. They've been selling these cakes for a long time now, but only for about probably 6 years, truly selling it out of, you know, a business type structure. It used to be just kind of out of my mom and my aunt's kitchen, you know, for special holidays or birthdays. And now they've done a really great job. And shoot, they were on SEC Nation with me too, which was really cool.
3: But Tim Tebow threw Tim the Tebow cake in the crowd, smacked. Will. He got the cake and he threw it in the crowd. Why did he do that?
6: Well, I mean, that was my first time really meeting Tim. He's the most jacked individual I've ever seen. Maybe he needed like some sugar. Maybe he's going to go work out after that. I don't know. Maybe he's got to work out in. I'm not really sure.
5: Yeah.
6: But no, they've done an incredible job. You know, the orange juice cake is the staple. And so really happy for them and their success.
3: You got to try the orange juice.
5: Yeah, cake. I'd love to try it. Matt has never offered me.
6: We'll get you on, Myron.
5: Any of the
6: we'll
5: cakes. He's never offered it. So I appreciate that. If you would. Get that to me.
3: We'll make sure he gets one. Yeah,
6: we'll make sure. We'll get your address. We'll get you 1 cent.
3: Sounds well, good. Congratulations. I can tell you, at least in my household, you provided a heck of a Saturday, and I'm sure there's more to come. Thank you very much.
6: Thanks, Matt. Thanks, Myron. Go Cats.
3: There you go. That's why I got to get you rooting for Kentucky, Myron, right there. The cake is full of orange juice. It's called orange juice cake.
5: But the thing is, you bring up a lot of stuff that you never offer me. I don't know if you know that. Like, you will bring up something and say, this is the big thing, and you never say,
3: Excuse me, Rachel, I didn't ask for that bell here for a second.
5: You know what I mean?
3: Well, but okay, so just first of all, think about a cake. Those of you driving around the country, think about a cake that has orange juice. When you eat it, like a splash of orange juice comes out.
5: I don't even know how you do that. Right? That's why it's so amazing to me.
3: You should try it. I'll tell you what. I think they have a website, Sissy Cakes. You can order. They deliver all around the country, orange juice cake. Since you are cheap, what if I get you one and send you orange juice cake and you can have it in for your mouth? I don't know why. Why did I say for your mouth? Where else would it be for?
5: Yeah,
3: that was an unnecessary extra words.
5: I don't know what else.
3: You can have it for your mouth.
5: I don't know what else.
3: Maybe that should be their catch slogan, Rachel.
5: No, I don't know.
3: Orange juice cake. You can have it for your mouth.
5: I don't know where else it would go. But no, nice of you to offer me. I've been hearing about these cakes. And he was nice about Tim Tebow. I don't know. If you throw my mama's cake.
3: That's what I was going to say. What if somebody threw your mama's cake in the crowd?
5: You know, you throw my mama's cake. Like, hold on, man. We got to have a conversation, even if you are Tim Tebow. I still want to know, though, from Tim, why he did it. Like, what was the goal?
3: It was literally psychotic behavior.
7: Wait, can I make a request, Matt?
3: Wait just a second. This woman handed him a cake, Rachel.
5: Yeah.
3: And he just put his hand in it and threw it into the crowd.
5: It was like an ultimate warrior-like thing. It was like he just couldn't control his muscles.
3: Rachel, is that not psychotic behavior by Tim Tebow?
7: I don't know why you would do it. Like, just like if you want to give it to the crowd, cut it up, give them a little piece. You don't have to throw it.
5: It was like he'd never seen cake before.
3: Yes. What's your request, Rachel?
7: Instead of sending Myron a cake.
5: Yeah.
7: Can you just bring one in March when you guys come up for the selection show?
3: I will bring
7: the cake.
3: I will talk to Will's mom and I will bring everybody orange juice cake. If you promise me that Rich Eisen won't stick his hand in it and then throw it at people when I give it to him.
5: He might. You never know. But I'm not waiting until March, though.
3: By the way, Will's right. Tim Tebow is jacked.
5: Yeah, he's one of those dudes.
3: Have you seen him lately, Myron?
5: Yeah.
3: He is. James, there's a picture of him from the set of, what is it, like, Bussin' with the Boys? Yeah. Is that the show with Josh Pate?
8: Yeah,
3: Okay. He's on that set last week. His muscles are as big as Josh Pate's head.
5: Yeah.
3: Go look at that. Go look at that picture.
5: No, he's one of those dudes who, like, moves into a house by himself, you know, like the refrigerators.
3: Oh, you mean
5: on his back? And
3: I thought you meant like he didn't have any friends.
5: He doesn't need a moving company.
3: Oh, I see. I got you.
5: All right. Stuff upstairs.
3: I understand more how it happens. LSU ended up losing to Ole Miss in the return. We'll deal with that. Plus, there are a lot of 0-2 teams. Are they done? That's next on Matt and Myron.
8: who did what when it comes to week two of the National Football League. Plus, will the real Josh Rams please stand up? Please stand up on Monday Night Football. All that and so much more on Reggae Monday, Freddie and Harry, with me, Freddie Coleman and Harry Douglas, 5 p.m. Eastern Time on the mighty ESPN Radio and the ESPN app.
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14: 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Did he not go back into the game after that interception?
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0: around 70. Northeast wind around 5 miles per hour, becoming calm in the evening. Chance of precipitation is 60%, with rainfall between a tenth and a quarter of an inch, except higher in thunderstorms. Tuesday, a 50% chance of showers and thunderstorms, mainly between 4 and 5 in the afternoon. Partly sunny with a high near.
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0: It's Matt Myron here on ESPN Radio. All right, so I'm doing for the nation here. I'm doing you two favors today. Favor one has already happened, which is I told you about this orange juice cake.
1: Yeah.
0: Sissy cakes in Louisville. Maybe other people make it too, but orange juice cake, I'd never heard of it. It's awesome. Here's my second thing I'm teaching you. Do you know, Myron, about unclaimed property? Do you know what that is?
1: Like, if somebody does like a police take your stuff and then it goes to an auction thing?
0: Okay, so in every state, this is National Unclaimed Property Week. I just saw it pop up. I just did this a couple weeks ago. In every state, Rachel James, this would be for you in Connecticut, Myron, Minnesota, I was in Kentucky. The state by law has to keep a registry of all the unclaimed property in the state, which basically means if somebody is required by law to pay you money for whatever reason, maybe it's because they owe you a paycheck, or maybe it's because you put in a deposit for an apartment and you moved out, or a deposit for your electricity or whatever. If for whatever reason they can't get that money to you, the state requires it, the state holds it for up to 10 years. Did you know this?
1: No.
0: So if you go to your state unclaimed property site, every state has one, put in your name, put in your social security and all that stuff, it will tell you all of the unclaimed money that you are owed. And I'm going to guarantee you 80% of the people listening, you have unclaimed money that you do not know that the state is holding for you. So my mom does this every like 3 or 4 years. She put me in and she realized that I had a paycheck from a job I had like 5 years ago that they never sent me. And it was just sitting in this thing. And all of a sudden I have a check coming for like thousands of dollars that I would have never gotten. I had a payment for like when I got my electricity, I had to put a $200 deposit. It's there. And they tried and they sent it back to me. All you have to do is fill out the information, show proof of where you lived, and I guarantee you, Myron Metcalf, the state of Minnesota has money.

0: of yours that you can then get.
1: It is everything on the books, right? I mean, is that
0: this is on the books okay. money? Yes,
1: like if somebody has
0: off
1: like
0: the
1: a,
0: books money.
1: Okay, somebody won something from a dice game in 2013. No, that's not
0: no,
1: on there.
0: These, but I'm,
1: okay,
0: well,
1: you got to clarify.
0: Well, sometimes some people it might be like 92 cents, okay, right? So, like, it's not necessarily a huge chunk of money. It was for me because for whatever reason a paycheck was lost, but I guarantee you, you have money there, and all you do is you send it, and then the state sends it to you. But now, after 10 years, if you don't claim it, the state gets to keep it.
1: Man, how do you find out stuff like this?
0: Because I am a aware person of how society works. So what I would like you to do, not during the show, but we've got James and Rachel, Myron, Ashley is our director. All of you tonight, check the unclaimed property, and I bet you're going to find out that a lot of people on this show haven't.
1: I had no idea. I mean, this is... You sure that site applies to black folks?
0: Why would it
1: okay,
0: not,
1: I want to make
0: why
1: sure.
0: would it not apply?
1: I don't know. This is the first time I'm ever hearing of it. I don't know. Like this
0: everyone.
1: Okay,
0: Myron. Everyone is equal in the eyes of the law. You know that.
1: I just say I don't know if y'all got a special access code or something that we didn't know about in 2018.
0: It's not called white unclaimed property.
1: Okay, I wanted to clarify this. No, this sounds amazing. If I might have some check waiting on me, what are you going to do with the money?
0: Well, I'm going to take a vacation because
1: is that much money?
0: It is. And it's free money because like I didn't know I had it. So it's like all of a sudden somebody just hands you money and they're like, this is yours now. And you could have that too, Myron, for 9 easy payments. No, I'm just log on to the website.
1: Okay.
0: And we'll see if you have it. So.
1: Okay. All right. If you're sure.
0: I'm sure. All right. Now, only 8% of teams, Myron. Yeah. That start the NFL season 0-2, end up making the playoffs. You've heard me say this number.
1: That's a crazy stat.
0: You've heard me say this number for many, many years. It's been one of my themes. You can't go 0-2. There are, I believe, 7 teams right now that are 0-2. But there are 3 that I think are very, very disappointed that are 0-2. The Chargers, the Texans, and the Bucks. The most disappointing to me of that group are the Chargers, because the Texans at least played 2 very good teams. The Chargers played 2 of the worst teams in the league and lost to them both at home. Of the Chargers, the Texans, and the Bucks, do you think any of them will be able to be amongst the 8%?
1: Yeah, I mean, I think the Texans and Bucks still have a shot. I think the Bucks, just because of that division, right? I mean, you're playing the Saints. The Falcons might be the worst team we've seen in, what, a decade? You know,
0: oh, they're awful, yeah.
1: And the Panthers... You know, have some promise, but I don't think they're this overwhelming team. The Texans, you know, they play 2 tough games, so I don't think they're completely out of it. I think the Chargers, it feels like they're done. Like the Chargers, it feels like hired Mike McDaniel and somehow he made things worse.
0: You're saying the Bucks were the... I'm sorry. Go ahead. The Chargers, Mike McDaniel.
1: Yeah, they hired Mike McDaniel. Somehow they got worse.
0: Yes.
1: It's really odd. Like, clearly Justin Herbert isn't figuring out this system. I'll give you a stat. This is the first time since the 1920s that a team has started 0-2 against 2 opponents who had sub-200 records last season.
0: Yeah.
1: The last team to do that was a team called the Racing Tornadoes,
0: really?
1: Led by a guy named Milton Romney, who was the cousin of Mitt Romney, if you didn't know.
0: Oh, wait a minute. Hang on. Mitt Romney's cousin?
1: Milton Romney was a star football player in the 20s for a team called the Racing Tornadoes.
0: Where were the Racing Tornadoes?
1: Well, that was the last time that a team lost.
0: I know, but you didn't. Where were they?
1: Racing. I think Racing Wisconsin. I think that was.
0: Were that the, Racing Wisconsin was in the NFL?
1: I believe. I think, you know, pre whatever the first installment. What I'm saying is the Chargers might be historically bad.
0: Yes.
1: And people are going to get fired. Like, to me, if you're Coach Harbaugh, at some point you got to decide, like, who you're going to sacrifice in this thing. Because if Mike McDaniel can't get this offense going, and I don't know if you've seen their schedule. It's like the worst possible schedule you could have.
0: Oh, it's terrible.
1: 0-2 against 2
0: bad teams. I don't have it in front of me, but I believe it's like at Bills, at Chiefs, Texans.
1: Treacherous.
0: It's awful. Their next seven games, I think they play the Ravens. Their next seven games, they will be an underdog in all seven. To start the season playing the Cardinals and the Raiders and go 0-2 and Myron really not be competitive in either game. They got destroyed in both games. It may be the worst two-week run of a potential contender to start a season of all time.
1: Like, you may have to fire Mike McDaniel in the next two games. Like, I'm not.
0: Really? You think they might fire DJ Mikey Mike on the ones and twos?
1: Yeah, I'm not advocating for somebody to fire. But if Justin Herbert, if this doesn't work, you can't put this franchise's season, in this position if the offense just doesn't click. Like, something's wrong.
0: Something is wrong. Part of it is their offensive line. I mean, they can't protect. Like, the pressure rate was unbelievable yesterday. I think it was almost 50% in the second half for the Chargers. That's like historically, it's historically bad for the Chargers. I think you're right in saying I actually could see the Texans being in that 8%. They played the Bills and the Bengals in a division where they still have a chance to win. I don't think the Bucs are going to be in the 8%. And then I really think the Chargers, we are kind of in for one of the big car crash seasons of all time this year when you look at their schedule.
1: You fire Harbaugh, you think, if this happens, if this keeps going this way?
0: Probably not. Yeah. But, like, you're right. You have to get rid of somebody.
1: Fire somebody.
0: So I mean, I think you would end up probably with Mike McDaniel being the one that suffers for it. Herm Edwards, our favorite football coach, if he's not on Good Morning America, will join us next here on Matt Myron on ESPN.
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15: 35 years of the best sports talk in Nashville. It's the George Plaster Show with Tennessee Sports Hall of Fame quarterback Kelly Holcomb and young gun Lewis Maddox. And now, here's your host, George Plaster.
16: Hello again, everybody. Welcome in. It is a hot Monday, although the good news is that by about the middle of the week, apparently a lot of this is going to get better, and we're going to get more toward what really should be going on by the end of September. As most of you can tell, we're not at the Fordyce Center in Bellevue. The Predators are using the facility for training camp. And so we won't be back in there until early next week. But that doesn't mean we don't have a show, and hopefully a darn good one. Let's go to Murfreesboro to get it started. Say hello to Kelly Holcomb. Kelly, how are you?
17: I'm good, George. How you doing?
16: I'm good. Crazy weekend.
17: You had one you watched that was the craziest I might have ever seen.
16: You know, I think it's fair to say I'll probably never see anything like that again.
17: Shouldn't happen.
16: Absolutely, I mean, that's nuts.
17: Yeah, that's situational football right there, and that's just it's really, if you look at it as a coach, as a player, it's unacceptable. I mean, you got the game won, and then you do something like that. I after watching it and looking at it, you kind of understand, but you just can't do that. You got to go over situations. I'm sure they did, but like, just panic there at the end trying to get those 6 seconds off the clock.
16: I've been on some road trips with teams where the game didn't go well, and the flight, especially on the college level, can feel a little bit like a funeral home. I cannot imagine what that flight home was like, other than it's fairly quick to Raleigh.
17: I had a flight like that one time where I turned the ball. I was the one that cost us the game. I was playing in Indianapolis, probably cost Lindy and Fonny his job, which I felt really bad about. But it's just one of those deals where you just can't even look anybody in the face because you're the one that caused that problem. And I can remember my college coach telling me, he's like, as a quarterback, you cannot win a game by yourself, but you can lose one all. And he used to say, you can lose one all by your lonesome, son. And I'm like, you're absolutely right. When you look at it, he lost that game all by himself.
16: Yeah, pretty much did. Lewis Maddox, Columbia, Tennessee native, also with us. Lewis, what's going on?
17: Can Lewis not hear us?
16: I don't know.
17: It looks like he's frozen.
16: He looks frozen. Wow.
17: That looks like his personality sometimes. Frozen.
16: I hope that he thaws out.
18: Can y'all hear me now?
16: Yeah, we hear you now. Did you go into a refrigerator? What happened?
18: No, I don't know what happened. I guess I'm back now. Sorry about that.
16: Okay. Well, that's good.
18: Hope y'all are good. Terry's waiting for us.
16: Okay. Then let's get right to it. Terry McCormick's Daily Titans update that we start the show with during football season. Terry is Main Street Media and TitanInsider.com. Terry, let's start this way. Injury-wise,
14: How did they come out of yesterday?
19: Fernando Carmona suffered a shoulder injury coming out of the game yesterday, but no update yet from Robert Saleh. He did not mention it in terms of whether or not he would be able to practice and play against the Giants. He did say that Cordell Flott, who missed the game with a quad injury, they hope to have him back on the practice field Wednesday and hope that he can go against his old team.
14: Terry, I happened to see Mike Organ put a picture out of this gigantic eagle group, I guess probably getting on the bridge from downtown. What's the percentage of Eagle fans that were, you know, made up the crowd?
19: George, that is the most visiting fans I think I've ever seen in that stadium. It was insane. I would say there were probably 8 to 10 Eagle fans for every Titans fan that was there. You know, usually, really? Usually you'll see the visiting crowd populate the upper deck and they'll populate behind their team's bench. But this was all throughout the stadium. Even the club seats had people wearing green, which that I don't know that I've ever seen that.
14: Yeah, it's a sad commentary, to be perfectly honest.
19: It really is. I mean, their money spends the same as Titans fans, and I'm sure ownership is probably on the one hand happy to rake in the cash from the attendance, but they should be embarrassed that the stadium was about 80% Philly fans.
14: So clearly, and we're going to spend virtually the entire 4 o'clock hour on this, much better performance. My gut feeling is they didn't quite know how to close the deal. And that's to be expected when you've done as much losing as they have in the last 3 years. Terry, from a big picture standpoint, how much more encouraged are you about them, or are you putting more of it on not real sure what Philly is at this point?
19: Well, I'm going to spin it a different way, George. You know, I think that, yes, it's somewhat encouraging on the surface that they played better and had a chance to win, probably should have won the game. But, you know, we've seen these false positives before. You know, they had a 17-0 lead in the opener in 24 in Chicago until the special teams and Will Levis imploded in that one. They had, you know, went toe-to-toe with Denver in the opener last year until Cam Ward took the sack and took him out of field goal range and Brian Callahan forgot what a catch was. And we've seen encouraging signs from this team before, and it's always turned out to be fool's gold. So I'm going to reserve judgment and see what they look like over the next 2 or 3 games before I proclaim yesterday a step in the right direction.
14: Okay, let me try it a different way. What did you see that encouraged you enough to say this is likely the real deal?
19: I think the thing that I was most encouraged by was the fact they actually had some explosive plays. They had 5 plays that went for better than 20 yards yesterday. And Elik Heilmanner stepped up in a big way, had a 28-yard catch right before the half, had a 41-yard play where he hurdled the defender. And there's the picture that my photographer, Angie Flatt, took. And even though there are some idiots on Twitter trying to claim that it's AI, it's a legit photo and it's a great one. And the Titans, you know, those 5 explosive plays and the fact that Cam Ward looked a little more under control, only ran out of the back of the pocket a couple of times, you know, that's an encouraging step forward to me. We'll see if they can build on it.
14: Yeah. Okay, let's just sort of end it there, and we'll check back in tomorrow.
19: All right, sounds good.
14: Terry, thank you.
19: Uh-huh.
14: Terry McCormick's Daily Titans Update here on the show. Terry, of course, Main Street Media and TitanInsider.com.
18: All right, let's get into a sports update for today, guys. A lot to get to, and we'll start one thing outside of football and then go straight football the rest of the way through. George, this one's for you. 7-time in 9 seasons, the Braves are NL East champions. They sealed it yesterday with a 4-2 win in Houston. your feelings on the matter, and I guess we have an answer right there with your picture.
14: Well, look, if I'm being honest, I think they've done a really good job given all the pitching injuries that they've had. Spencer Strider gone virtually the entire year. Spencer Schwellenbach gone the entire year. Hurston Waldrop basically gone the entire year. How they have mixed and matched a starting rotation is beyond me. And thank God that Chris Sale, in any year other than what Jacob Mizorowski has put together, he'd be your Cy Young Award winner again. You know, I don't know that I believe that this group with these pitching issues can win it all, but I also didn't think in 2021 they would either, and they surprised me. They're going to get either the Cubs, the Phillies, or San Diego, and I'll be honest, I don't like any of the three matchups. All three of these teams cause them trouble, and that said, I'm probably going down there sometime next week. Just let everybody know that.
18: There you go.
17: Better well, you than me.
14: Well, me too. I can do without Chattanooga, and I can do without Atlanta traffic, but my team needs me.
18: Yeah, they need you bad, George. Yeah. The AP
14: like
18: top
14: a hemorrhoid, like a hemorrhoid, they need me.
18: Yeah. Hey, we're going to go through your top 12 and the AP top 12 when we get to that point in the 4 o'clock hour, but we'll go through 13 through 25 here. So 13 through 25, it goes Penn State, Tennessee, Utah, Louisville, Iowa, Michigan at 18, Missouri at 19, then Oregon, Florida at 21, SMU, Texas A&M, Mississippi State gets into the top 25 this week, Houston at 25, just missing out. Kentucky's at 30 after their big win against Texas A&M. And there's
14: great
18: a tie
14: win for them.
18: Yeah, it sure was. And there's a tie between Vandy and Boise State with 29 voting points in that 34 spot. So Vandy's still creeping up to try and get into that top 25. Kentucky doing the same thing. Any thoughts on any of those teams, 13 through 25?
14: Louisville and Florida. Louisville has got some weapons, and Florida appears, talk about a difference, Kelly, that a year makes. You've been telling me all along that Sumrall is the real deal, and sure looks like it.
17: I'm telling you guys, I mean, I hate saying that every time we talk about Florida, and I know I always bring that up, but like those guys can coach, and it's just totally different. I text Doring a couple of weeks ago and told him that, and he's like, yeah, it certainly feels that way. But like, they're going to start being a tough out. I mean, the guy has been a head coach for 5 years. His previous four, he was in the Sun Belt Conference Championship 2 years in a row, and he was in the AAC Conference Championship 2 years in a row, and he won three of the four. And I don't know if he's going to be in the SEC Championship game this year. There's a lot of football to be played, but they're going to start giving people problems in the SEC from here on.
14: They got Ole Miss Saturday, and that's one of the games of the
17: it'll be tough.
14: Well, it's one of the games of the week, period.
17: Yeah, oh yeah, it's gonna be good. And the final kid can play, man. He can play.
18: Yeah, sure can. Guys, Caleb Williams goes down yesterday non-contact in that 9-3 loss against the Vikings. He's considered week-to-week with a hamstring injury. Tyson Bagent, their backup, did not look very good. Obviously, 59 points in week one with 8 touchdowns to only putting up 3 in week two. I don't know. Well, I think he's
14: going
18: back
14: the other way. The kid Bagent has had some good moments. I think they're going to be okay. If this truly was a week-to-week deal, I mean, if you saw the injury and his reaction to it, you thought he was out for the year.
18: Now some people are saying that he might even play next Monday night.
17: Yeah, I'm for the Bagent kid, man, because he came from a small school, but you don't realize just how tough that is when a lot of times you don't get any reps during the week. And you always say that, hey, you are prepared, but when it hits you and you haven't had any reps with the first team, I know you've watched film and you've done things like that, but I've been in those situations and everybody just expects you to come in and pick up where he left off. And that's a tough deal, man. I've been there.
18: It was also nasty in Chicago, so it didn't help him out a whole lot with the weather yesterday. up there. But guys, the Chiefs win in overtime over the Colts last night, 33-30 in overtime. I wanted to ask Kelly about the situation that the Colts found themselves in down there on their first possession of overtime that they got. They had the 4th and 8 right there. You know, they hit the big play and there's the controversy with the fumble. Obviously he was touched down. But then they run it 2 times in a row right there.
14: Yeah, I don't
18: like
14: get it.
18: 10 guys in the box against Spagnuolo. And then, yeah, you know, it's 4th down and 8. What do you like right there? I mean, cause it kind of seemed like we all knew what was going to happen if they decided to kick that field goal right there.
17: Oh, and it did. Yeah, absolutely. You know what's going to happen. Like the Kansas City Chiefs have been there, done that. They've been in that situation. I don't know. It's funny what goes into the thought process of coaches, man. They talk about those situations in their evaluating meetings and when they're trying to game plan for a team, but like, I don't know. I just know that if you give Patrick Mahomes any sort of time, and you kick a field goal, that's not going to win the game. I mean, there's going to be times that he messes up. It's just like the Michael Jordan effect. Like, he's going to miss a shot or two, but more than likely, he's going to beat you. And you know that's going to happen when you go in.
14: So I'm going to throw this out, and y'all may think I'm crazy. In a 10-minute overtime, one team is likely to get the ball twice, and the other one isn't. I wonder if you extend the overtime to 12 minutes. You got a better shot for both teams, if they need it, to have the 2 possessions.
17: Well, at least they've changed the rule, George. Back in the day when it was sudden, yeah, it's much better when it was sudden death, and it didn't matter if it was a field goal or what, because these kickers now, all you got to do is get to the 45 and they can kick the field goal. So you don't have to go very far. So I'm glad they did change that rule. But you know, that rules competition committee is always thinking about stuff. So they could, I don't know. It kind of seems that way. And you always bring up good points, and that is a pretty good point. Just add a few more minutes to it, you know, to help that out.
18: Yeah, and more bad news to add to that for the Colts. Their wide receiver, Keenan Allen, is facing a minimum of a 3-game suspension for his drunk driving arrest last month. Not going to miss that time until the case makes its way through the court, but also losing Alec Pierce last night, seemingly for an extended period of time. So whenever that Keenan Allen decision does come down, and it's a minimum of a 3-game suspension for that, Colts look like they're in some trouble in the wide receiver room. Guys, yesterday at Nissan, turf temperatures of 157 degrees, cleats were melting, water being sprayed on them on the sidelines with dudes laying on their backs to try and not get them to melt. Nick Sirianni had to have an IV in the locker room after the game was concluded. I don't know. That might be one of the hottest games I've ever attended in my life, and obviously they felt it on the field too.
14: Yeah.
17: I've told y'all that, man. When I went to St. Louis or to Champaign that time when we scrimmaged the Rams, man, like you've never seen anything like that before in your life. Like your bottom of your shoes have melted. Like, you know, that's hot, man.
18: Yeah, big time hot. Dan Quinn announced last night that Commanders quarterback Jaden Daniels has redislocated his elbow. Kind of what we all saw there. Mariota for the foreseeable future in Washington. You know, not a terrible option at backup, but still, second time that has happened to that dude on the same arm in 2 seasons, and not a good situation.
17: Kelly,
1: that's what all these. George, go ahead. Sorry.
14: Is that a deal where I may be asking you to be a doctor, and that's unfair, but the fact that happens twice in a row, does that mean it's a weakened area to begin with?
17: Well, they usually do good rehab on that, George. I think it's just kind of a bad deal for Jaden Daniels to get re-injured in the same way. And I don't know, but I told you yesterday when I was talking to you, man, you know, that's what all these coaches are going to. You see it in the college game. I'm getting where I can't watch it. I know we're going to talk about it a little bit, but like, all these dudes want these guys to run. Well, if you're going to run them, you better have a capable backup, because if you don't, you're probably going to lose. Because all these guys are going to get hurt at some point. Not many two unicorns like Josh Allen, who's thick, who's big, who can handle that. He's going to get hurt eventually. But, like, there's not many of those guys, and that's what all these coaches want, George.
14: Yeah.
18: Yeah, Jaden Daniels pretty much just trying to keep himself upright, and it pops out again. And, you know, that's one of the smaller quarterbacks in the league, Kelly, so you might, you know, be on to something there. Hey, the University of Tennessee is going to host College Game Day this Saturday. Number 1, Texas comes to town. Number 14, Tennessee now. that game is still set for a noon kickoff, but at the same time, the primetime slot for ESPN and ABC on Saturday night scheduled to be LSU, Texas A&M, both of them losing last week, Texas A&M in pretty bad fashion against Kentucky. Do we think that this game could get moved into that primetime ABC slot on Saturday night?
14: Absolutely not. No. If that was going to happen, it would have happened 2 weeks ago. They're not doing that 4 days before the game.
17: Are they starting to do that, though, guys, on this? I mean, is everything like a flex schedule now or not really?
18: I think, you know, it can be.
14: Sort of. I mean, they've got this 10-day window thing where they can change. They're not changing this.
17: So it's 10 days, George? It's not like a week? So it's 10 days?
14: Well, like the SEC will list on a Monday games that a week from Saturday will be televised.
17: Okay.
14: And there's sort of a 10-day window in there where I may be wrong about the number of days, where they'll give you sort of, it'll be at either 2:30 or at 6 o'clock. And then Finally they'll do it. But this is not changing.
18: Last piece of the update, guys, the Browns, pretty big underdogs yesterday in Tampa in a weird game with the weather delay. They come back out to play the final 2 minutes of it, but they do end up beating Baker Mayfield and the Bucks. Deshaun Watson gets his first win as a starter since week two of the 2024 season. Last week, after they got blown out at Jacksonville, Mike Tomlin on the Sunday Night Football broadcast said the Browns are going to Browns. This was Todd Monken's response to that in the postgame press conference.
20: You guys did a great job of hanging together. We had a couple scuffles Wednesday, which is good. That's awesome, because guys didn't like it, right? They're a little pissed off, right? You got to be a little pissed off. Played awful. That wasn't the standard. Browns are going to Browns. That. Okay? So the guys took that to heart. Thank you.
18: Kelly, you buying into the Browns stuff?
14: I saw enough of it to just give you a generalization. Tampa Bay's offensive line could not block Cleveland's front four. And that ultimately is why Cleveland won the game.
17: It's never a good thing, George. You know that. It starts up front. But I don't know. To answer your question, Lewis, you got to show me more. I don't know. Deshaun Watson did not look good in the first week. They put him on notice a little bit. You got to perform under a little bit of pressure. And if he's not going to play, then they're going to put the other guy in. So I don't know, man. We'll have to see. But the Browns have been the Browns for a while. We'll see.
14: So let me kind of tell everybody what we're going to do. The 3 o'clock hour we'll spend on Titans analysis. At 4 o'clock, we'll get into the play that ultimately made Vandy a winner, that has you going, how does that happen? We'll do some college football around 4:25, give or take a few minutes. We'll open the phones and let you all react to a crazy weekend of football. 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

0: mention the Eagles in the last waning seconds of the game score the game winner to get out of Nashville alive at 24-20. So let me ask both of you. I want to be encouraged, not that you want to get into, you know, moral victories, but it sure looked a hell of a lot better than it did against the Jets.
1: Isn't that amazing how that happens, George? You look abysmal in your season opener when you're ready and you're so anxious to start the season and you want to come in and you want to give your home crowd a good look, and just it didn't happen. But I will say this, it did look better. Everything in the National Football League is matchups too. And I don't know if it was a matchup deal, but you know, Cam Ward, he's just got to put your nose to the grindstone and just keep working. You can't listen to, you know, media. You can't listen to everybody else. You can't listen to us. I mean, they know what's going on inside the walls. I thought he did some good things. I thought there's things that you can get better at. This is funny that I'm saying this, but like Terry brought up the picture of the IU Manor kid. And it's funny how you get these guys that come on your team that there's not much rave about. He's one of those guys that have literally, he was a late round pick, and then he comes out and he makes plays. Man, I know he dropped a ball in that game, but I enjoy seeing guys like that. And we get the Carnell Tates of the world. We got the Calvin Ridleys of the world. But this IU Manor kid seems like he's the guy that makes plays. And whether that's going to consistently keep going in the future, I don't know. But it's always cool to see that. But I thought it was better, obviously, playing against a team that had won the Super Bowl 2 years ago. So you just got to hang your hat on that a little bit right now with as bad as they are.
2: The dude's gained like at least 20 pounds of muscle since last season. I know I was on the sideline pregame before the Jets game, and that dude was out there warming up, and he was like the only one out there with Joey Sly and Tommy Townsend with the specialist. He's out there catching, you know, crazy balls on, you know, getting them thrown to him in all these types of crazy directions. But yeah, he has turned into, you know, you talk about Calvin Ridley and Carnell Tate as those, you know, one and two wide receiver options. That dude might be a dude come down the line as a bona fide number one option. But the thing for me was, yeah, the transition, and I know it's the coach cliche of you get your, you know, you improve the most from week one to week two. But like, I've never seen a team completely transform like that into, you know, actually being competitive against a team that's probably better than the one you played and looked abysmal against in week one. They actually looked like a football team to me. I mean, and you saw glimpses of what you think that the identity of this football team is. You saw the long drive that took 7 minutes off the clock. Cam Ward ends it with running it in and diving for the pylon. And then you actually start to see some pressure be generated by the front of that defense. They still can't get it with four guys, but they did bring some pressure and it worked sometimes. They picked up their first sack of the season. They actually looked competitive and like they wanted to be there, unlike what they looked like in week one against New York.
0: I have a theory, and I'll be glad to share it. When you're as down in the dumps as this franchise has been, 3-14 2 years in a row, a performance against the Jets that is god-awful, something really good was going to have to happen early to change the mojo. As Philly is about to score, they make a mistake that the Titans took advantage of. And Lewis, if you can show Amani Hooker's not only interception, but the return, this to me is what set in motion a way more competitive game.
3: It's Hurts. It's a throw, end zone, and it is picked off. Amani Hooker with plenty of green grass in front. Can Hurts catch him? Makes the move. Amani Hooker down near the 10.
0: So I'm going to claim that set in motion a different mojo. If the Eagles score, go up 7-0, and people are the same old whatever, this game might not have been as interesting. But Hooker's interception, to me, was the key play to set in motion a way more competitive team.
1: Things like that change momentum, George. You know that. Unfortunately, we're talking about this early in the season. I told you that the last year and the year before, that when you're that bad and you get into these situations, if you realize that you're not going to win the game, it's hard for a team that is as bad as they are to stay in the game. But when you do something like that, that gives you some incentive. It's early in the season, and you know, maybe that's something where it's not just for that game, but it's for the rest of the season that they can cling to, and maybe they can get better. I want to ask y'all this. Do y'all think that preseason, when you're as bad as the Titans, preseason has a little bit to something to do with the first game?
2: Oh, I mean, yeah, absolutely. You're not playing your ones. We've seen this through the first 2 weeks of the NFL season for, I mean, you could say 30 out of 32 teams have not looked completely polished to this point, and that comes down to, you know, not tackling in the preseason. You're not playing, you know, these guys aren't getting reps, so how could they be ready to go after pretty much sitting and, you know, maybe practicing in a helmet or in shells for 6 to 8 months and not really doing anything? You're not tackling.
1: So would you change it some way where you would have those guys play? Because I know that it's kind of a gentleman's deal nowadays. The coaches talk and they ask who's going to play, how many times. But like, if you're a coach that is down, like the Titans, do you tell the coach, hey, I've got to play my guys. I don't know what you're going to do, but I've got to play them into the halftime. What would you do?
0: I mean, I would assume that is what's going on. That coaches.
1: Absolutely.
0: Pick up the phone and say, hey, you know, we're dealing with each other this week. I'll just tell you up front, I'm playing my guys, and here's why I'm playing them. So my other theory to what went on yesterday is, and this is going back 40 years ago as a young sideline announcer at Vandy, a program that at that point was very used to losing. And being almost the same age as the players, one thing I noticed when they got into close games in the fourth quarter, there was a little bit of, what do we do now? We're never in this position. Well, I think in the end that they didn't know how to close the deal. And to be honest, Brian Daboll's conservative play call before they kicked the field goal to take the leads, they needed to jump down Philly's throat. And instead, to me, they played not to lose. And I don't get that.
2: Kelly, and let me add on to that before you say anything. It's like the same situation that happened with Indianapolis last night. You finally, and Terry just talked about it, you finally get the ability as an offense to find chunk yardage down the field, five plays of over 20 yards. You get down there with just over 2 minutes to go. You're at the 9 yard line with 2:37 left. You run it two times or three times, and then you have to throw it on third down. You don't get it. You have to kick a field goal, and then you leave all of the, you know, power on the other side of the field. It just didn't make a whole lot of sense to me. Why change what you're doing when you get down there like that?
1: I don't know. That's the question inquiring minds want to know all the time. And you never know that if Robert Saleh gets it. Like, you know, there were times where Jimmy Johnson and the Cowboys were going through their many years of winning ball games, but ultimately, you know, he's going to hear the play call, but if he don't like it, he's got control of that. So we don't know if Robert Saleh said, here's what we need to do, or if that was Brian Daboll's deal. I don't know. I'm with you. Like, if you got some momentum going, we're the Titans, man. We've won 3 games last year and 3 games the year before. So me, I'm going to go for it. I'm going to ride this wave of momentum that we've got right now, because you know that if Philly gets the ball back, they're used to doing things like that. That's how you win championships. You've got to make the plays at the end of the game, because most NFL games come down to what they came down at Titan Stadium the other day. They come down to a last drive, and you've got to make the plays to make to win the game. And Philly did. That's why they've done so good the last couple of years. And Jalen Hurts has actually become a quarterback now that stays in the pocket and he throws the ball, which I love. But yeah, I'm kind of with you, Lewis. I would have probably kind of rode the momentum of us getting down there so quick. And I'm getting a little confidence. I'm feeling good about Cam and what he's doing, and he's making good decisions. I feel as though Cam Ward is always, he's not really a turnover guy. He's not going to turn the ball over. Would you like to see him throw the ball downfield some more sometimes? Yeah, I don't know. I mean, if it presents itself, but yeah, I would have liked them to go on for the win instead of doing what they did. Cause it did feel like that they were like, we're going to go ahead and take a field goal, because I don't know whether it was confidence in Cam, but what he's done in that drive, let's keep going.
2: I mean, every ounce of momentum was on the Blues side to that point. And I thought he should have been, you know, there were three passes that he missed on that he didn't set his feet, and we're talking about, right. And I'm throwing a picture up, but he's using that sidearm angle and he's on the run and he's not, you know, his feet aren't set. All three of those passes are behind. He had one touchdown to Alec Iomanner that should have been a touchdown that he missed on behind. Another couple to Carnell Tate. I think one to Calvin Ridley. Other than that, the dude looked like the competitive Cam Ward that we want to see as the Titans starting quarterback. And he only got the opportunity to throw it 20 times. You know, the running game was there for the most part, but I'd like to see him, you know, to me, it's all about for Cam, simplify this thing and let him go play football with good technique. And I think that's a good recipe for them when they have
0: to
2: have.
0: I also think there's one other factor. Okay. And I think it played out on North Carolina State, and I think it played out on Philly. I think both of those teams got worn out in that heat. If this game yesterday had gone to overtime, the Titans win, because Philly was ripe to be had, and their best bet was to go score a touchdown and leave no time on the clock, which essentially they did. And yet, I believe, had the game gone to overtime, the Titans were going to win. I think Philly was out of gas. By the way, I'm not sure what I think about Philly. I've now watched them 2 weeks in a row, and I've kind of come away going, eh. You know, there's some as good as their ability is, and they played without Dallas Goedert yesterday, and they played without
1: Saquon,
0: the great running back Saquon Barkley, for the first half. I don't know. There's something not right in Philly.
2: Washington should have won that game last week. I mean, they only beat them by two, and that was on Washington, which I'm having questions about them big time now.
1: But we sit here and we talk about it, and they're 2-0 right now. And those are two big keys that you lost. Saquon Barkley's huge for that offense. And when he goes out, like, that's a big key. And then Dallas Goedert get hurt during the game. That's his tight end that he feels comfortable with. You know, we can sit here and talk about that all we want to, and they may be a little out of sync, but you got two key players that are out. But at the end of the day, they're 2-0 right now.
0: Okay. After the break, we're going to talk some more about where we think this is. We'll show you a couple of plays in the game that are obviously important. So please stick around on the George Plaster Show.
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0: Philly goes on a game-winning drive, essentially at the buzzer to beat the Titans. A gut-wrenching loss, 24-20. We've talked about Elik Eilmanner. Let's take a look at his high hurdle act. I think you'll be impressed.
1: Him and this run game.
2: Ward off the fade, floats in, and he's got a man. It's Eilmanner, who hurdles a defender over the top and down inside the 25. He turned Marcus Epps into an inanimate object.
1: I mean, this is unbelievable. First off, you pounded the ball a couple times, so you spring the deep over out wide open, and just watch this athleticism. Woo!
0: Dang.
3: It's pretty sweet. Hey, I will say this on that. You know, the city of brotherly love, whatever, you know, trash talk going back and forth, and I'm kind of guilty of some of that stuff too. It's just part of being an NFL fan. When that happened, the 85% of Philly fans that were in that building, they were impressed too. Everybody recognized the feat of athleticism that they just witnessed on the field. It was pretty nuts.
4: George, you asked Terry about how many guys. I was in the airport, and yeah, there was a lot of Eagles fans that were coming, that were getting off. That they even, like the other day when we left, they were even coming into town. It was crazy how many Eagles fans we saw.
3: 80% was generous from Terry.
4: Wow.
0: You think so?
3: Yeah, I've said 80-20 when people have asked me since yesterday. Sometimes I've, you know, gone back and forth with the idea of 85-15 because it's somewhere in there. It's bad.
0: Yeah. Well, this has been a long time coming, and I don't know what else to say other than

0: see coming, and all of a sudden saying, you know what, we can compete with anybody, bring them on. You know, like Cleveland yesterday, how do they close that deal in Tampa?
1: Well, you've got to get over that hurdle, George. I can remember being in Cleveland and we were really bad, and I can remember when we would be up in games and then you look around like you're talking about and you're like, is there something that's going to happen that's going to lose this game? That's the loser mentality, but that becomes a habit. And when you become a winner and you're consecutively, you're over all the time winning ball games, guys understand, they'll look around and they say, who's going to make the play to win this game for us? It doesn't matter how much you're down. I've used Alabama when Nick Saban was there. That's kind of how he built that tradition there. But, you know, when you're Kansas City doesn't matter. It doesn't matter. They've got Patrick Mahomes. They're Superman. He just puts on a cape and they know how to win. They know that if you give me an opportunity, it was like the Tom Brady effect. You give me an opportunity, and that comes with, they've got to get over that bound, that hurdle one time of actually doing it on a Sunday or actually doing it in a game. Once they do that, they can build on that. And then it becomes, hey, we've been here. We've done that. They haven't, like Cam Ward hasn't done that yet. So they've got to get used to doing that. And that comes with, you know, being in the arena and being able to make plays when you have to, like he got sacked down there and Philly knew it was like they were in the huddle. They knew that play, they got sacked. And that was an important play in that game. You got to be able to finish plays like that. You got to be able to make those plays. And once you do that and you start building something, then you understand, you can go back to your brain and say, hey, we've been here before. Somebody's going to make a play for us to win this game, because that's where the Kansas City Chiefs are. That's where the LA Rams are with Matthew Stafford. That's where teams that win, they know that if you give us a chance at the end and we may be down by three, we may be down by a point, we're still going to win the game. It doesn't matter.
2: Yeah, and at the same time, you kind of take the positive from that, and yeah, you'd have to do it to learn from it, but at the same time, when you get that close and that does happen and you see the other team doing it, you can kind of learn what you can't do, right? At the end?
1: You can learn from things, and you have to go back in. Cam Ward has to go back. That's what you watch film for. You have to go back and see there, because there's always reasons why. My college coach used to tell me that all the time. There's reasons why things happen, and there's reasons why that you lose games. But when it's so, the mistakes that you make in a game and the way that these games turn out, it's so minuscule in what you can do, because these games are so close at the end. There's so many of them come down to the end of the game that when you make a mistake at the end of the game, just like the Jared Curtis kid did, you know, he's a freshman, and I know we're going to talk about that, but he threw a pick right there at the end. That should have been the ball game. You can't do that. But when you get to this competitive deal in the National Football League, you have got to make the plays at the end of the game to win games. And the only way to do that is to experience it. And then you can learn and say, hey, look at what they did. They didn't make those mistakes that we made at the end. We've got to clean that up and fix it.
0: Okay, so let me take the theory, because I'm kind of throwing a plastered theory out here. And I've aimed it thus far totally at players to say, when push came to shove, they really didn't know how to close the deal. But I'll take it a step farther. Their coaching staff didn't know how to close the deal at the end. Okay, I like Daboll, but I don't get the running call before the field goal. That to me is playing not to lose. And let's also admit, it's not like Saleh's done any big winning as a head coach. So I'm going to ask an ugly question. Under the quote, players didn't know how to close the deal, did the coaches know how to close the deal?
1: Well, you would obviously think that the coaches would give those guys an opportunity to be successful. And I'm going to go back to what Lewis said before the last break. I'm with him. The momentum was going your way. He had made some good plays. They had marched that ball down the field quickly. And I don't know why you do that. It seems like, but Saleh may have done that, George. And you're right. Neither one of them has, like Brian Daboll, his first year in with the Giants, he got those guys to the playoffs. But other than that, you know, so I want to say, and I want to give them the benefit of the doubt, and they're still learning, these guys.

0: They're still learning and figuring out. I know it's been a while and they should know that by now, but still, it's game type situations now. And the preseason is different. Mini camps are different. You got a guy and you think, hey, we can rely on this guy, but then games come about and they're like, he's not really what we thought or not who we thought, or, he can't do the things that we thought he could do. We've got to kind of parlay that into something else. So I think they're still learning each other. I think they're still learning what guys can truly do, and that's what makes what the Iowa Manor kid has come in and done. I think they're starting to think now, hey man, this dude right here is making plays for us. We might need to start getting him the ball just a little bit more. That's one of those situations where you find out when you're playing in games just who can and who can't.
1: George, the only thing I'll say on the coaching front is that on that last possession, when you take the sack on, whatever, first or second down, and it's third and long, and I guess this is a maybe aimed a question towards Kelly too, but like when you're sitting there, whatever it was, third and long, whatever, you're already in position right there to kick a field goal. Whatever
0: Right.
1: happens on that down doesn't matter unless something crazy happens. It's just baffling to me. Why don't you just take a shot? And the only thing that I'm thinking is they don't have enough trust in the quarterback
0: Trust, right.
1: to put it into the end zone and not turn the ball over and not, escape with nothing. But you can't do that, right? You have to trust your quarterback. Why not take a shot into the end zone?
2: So
0: I agree. I totally agree, man. And you got a kicker that's really hot right now in Joey Sly. And I think he could kick it from the parking lot the way his leg is. I mean, that's honest. Like, you have to
1: Kicks,
0: think
1: not
0: about that.
1: kickoffs, apparently.
0: Yeah. You have to think about that. And plus, George is talking about the weather, and we all talked about the weather, and it is different here than it is in Philly. I know it's been hot up there, but it's a different deal down here. And whether you've been practicing in the indoor facility or going outside, as a player, when you live here, you're accustomed to this. And you talked about, the attrition of the other team. And I think as a coaching staff, you have to say, hey, we got these guys on the rope, man. They're not used to what we've been
2: Yes.
0: practicing in down here. We've got to go for the jugular right now. I think that they should have thought about that. I don't know if they did, but it seems like they just said, hey, field goal's good enough. Let's make those guys have to make plays. And you know what? When you're a Super Bowl caliber team like Philly is, you've made those plays and you've showed people. So that's what they did.
2: Okay, next up on the schedule, the G-Men, the Giants. Now, the Giants play tonight against the Rams, and who knows whether we'll be singing their praises tomorrow or saying, well, it was a one-hit wonder at home against Dallas. But the fact of the matter is, there are going to be comparisons made this week. Jackson Dart versus Cam Ward. We're going to hear it. You know we're going to hear it. And we're also going to hear the John Harbaugh versus this staff. And, who knows how it's going to play out, but you do see the benefit of a John Harbaugh who's done a lot of winning for a long time, marches into New York and says, I'm your man. And look at them last week. Man, they look terrific. I don't think they'll look as terrific tonight, but we'll see.
0: Isn't it crazy though, guys, that John Harbaugh totally changed because he had a unicorn. We talked Josh Allen, but he had Lamar Jackson. He totally catered the offense to Lamar Jackson. And now he goes to New York and he's done what he's done with Jackson Dart, his coaching staff. Like, I've always thought that kid played in chaos, but last week, really good. I'm interested to see what he does tonight.
1: Kelly, does one more day of rest for the Titans have, what does one day of rest do for a team?
0: Man, I don't know. I really don't. I don't know if that has much of an effect, to be honest with you. I don't know. It could, but I don't think it did for me when I played or us when we played.
2: I'll say this. If your turf is 157 degrees, I would think getting in one of those big tubs with ice
0: Would feel
2: might
0: good.
2: be a nice deal.
0: Feels good.
2: Wow.
1: It does.
2: Crazy. I
1: Those are
2: mean,
1: nice.
2: I used to hear this when old Busch Stadium and the St. Louis Baseball Cardinals, when they put artificial turf in, you heard this a lot. this kind of temperature on the field,
0: it's hot, man.
2: Kind of deal. It's insane. Okay, when we start the 4 o'clock hour, we'll have stat of the day. We're going to show you a play that you've probably seen 20 times. What ultimately gave Vanderbilt a win against NC State, and hopefully we'll get it from the reverse angle where you see the ball pop out. The first angle, it's hard to tell. Anyway, a lot of college football talk. We'll open the phones around 4:25 for your reactions on the George Plaster Show.
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5: I'm Fox 17 Code Red meteorologist Greg Bobis. Our forecast starting off in the 70s on our way one more time to the mid to upper 90s. A hot day, but this go round, a few isolated showers and storms throughout the afternoon, taking us into the evening as well, and one or two of those could give us some gusty wind.
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1: Segment number one, hour number two here on the George Plaster Show. As always, starting off with the Apple Collision Center stat of the day. Once again, an NFL question, fellas. Which player holds the NFL record for the most career interceptions?
0: Oh, gosh.
2: There's a lot of going on.
1: Well, that's usually the case.
0: Isn't it the guy?
2: Well,
0: isn't
2: you
0: it the guy
2: doing this?
1: I've got the name in mind.
2: Well, yeah, you've looked at it,
1: George. No, you always say this. I go to great lengths to not look at them. I like playing along.
2: Well, that
0: George,
2: that
0: isn't it the guy that played for the Vikings a long time ago?
2: You know, are you thinking of a Carl Kasulke, a Harrison Smith?
0: No, not Harrison Smith. I'm thinking of, I can't remember his name, George. It's so frustrating right now. Give us a hint. Is it an older guy or a newer guy?
1: I have no idea who it is. Darrell Revis is what's on my mind.
0: No, Darrell Revis is definitely not it.
2: Go ahead and put it up there just for time's sake.
0: That's
2: Paul
0: it.
2: Paul Krause.
0: Gosh,
2: you were absolutely
0: Minnesota Vikings.
2: On it, Kelly.
0: I knew it. Gosh, I couldn't think
2: of
0: his name.
2: Of a victory there.
1: He had 81. Emre Tunnell had 79. Rod Woodson with 71 in third place.
0: Paul Krause. That's it. Golly, I couldn't remember. I knew he played for the Vikings. Jeez.
2: Okay. Lewis, can we run the clip of the play that gave Vandy the win Saturday that most everybody has seen?
1: Yeah, we'll see both angles, by the way.
2: Okay.
18: Seconds to burn here. Bailey is tackled with the ball. The ball came out, and Vanderbilt recovered the football. Caden Daniels forced a fumble, and Vanderbilt has won it.
19: You see, Daniel, so he's basically trying to buy time. It doesn't really, you're looking here, well, how much you want to burn? That ball's out. But now look at it.
2: Okay, so there we go. So let me start all the questions. Kelly, would it be fair to say that it's almost 100% that Dave Doran told him before the play, this is how I want you to handle this?
0: Yeah, I would certainly, like, as a coach, that, like, football is about situations, and that's a situation right there where you have to go over. We used to go over that stuff. We used to do it in high school. I mean, I used to do it. We used to do it every Friday when I was with the Browns with Bruce. We'd go over situational stuff and just like things like that, taking a safety. And I know that he's done that, but, like, you get 6 seconds on the clock, and that's what he was trying to do. He was trying to run out those 6 seconds, but we're trying to what you can't. The only way, if you're a coach, the only way you can beat, they can beat us is if you fumble the ball or if we turn the ball over and they score a touchdown. The clock's going to run out. So, yeah, that stuff is, you go over it, but, like, it looked like the kid, I don't know if he's looking up at the scoreboard. I don't know if he's doing, but, like, you have to put both hands on the ball. Like, if you're going to take a safety for sure, George, and y'all, I'm sure y'all know this, but, like, as a coach, you tell, first of all, there were too many people in the backfield for Vanderbilt. Because if you're taking a safety anyway, you tell those guys, hey, if a guy beats you, just grab him and hold him, all right? It's if you hold him, it's an automatic If he's in the end zone, it's an automatic safety. So nobody should be back there. So you tell those guys, if you bring in all the tight ends or whatever, the guys on the edge, they can bring 10 of them. There's one guy who's going to be unprotected, but he's probably going to get clogged up. But, like, you tell those guys, if you get beat, just grab the guy. The backfield was full of black jerseys. Never have happened. Yeah. It should never have happened. And as a quarterback, you don't want to take a hit in that. And if you do take a hit, you want to put two hands on the ball. I don't know what he was trying to do, but that's one of the craziest situations I've ever seen in my life. Another thing is, if you want to run the clock out, tell the guys to hold again, and then you take a drop, and then you tell the outside receiver, hey, you run as fast as you can, and I'm going to throw it into the third row of the stands. We worked on that every week. Those type of situations are what wins ball games, but like that is the most unbelievable, unprepared, craziest thing I've ever seen in my life, because the game's over. All you got to do is just run through that one more time that we've worked on in practice. Hopefully they've worked on it in practice. I would think so. But, like, let's finish the game. Kelly, and didn't do it.
1: Kelly, I feel like, you know, it's not even that complicated. I feel like the overwhelming thing to say right there is just don't get touched. Like, get hit. Even get hit.
0: Your offensive lineman, like, the guy in front of you, go give him a big bear hug. If you're a tight end, go give him a big bear hug. If they get by you, actually grab them and WWE takedown.
1: Holding in the end zone. It's a safety.
0: Holding in the end zone. It's a safety. We're going to get a safety anyway. But, like, he got so caught up in trying to get 6 seconds off the clock that I think that's truly what caused that. Now, he had already probably gotten 3 seconds or 4 seconds off the clock. All you got to do is just go down, put two hands on the ball and go down, and the clock's going to run out.
2: Is this a panic deal?
0: I don't know if it was a panic, but it seemed that way, George, but he was trying to get all the 6 seconds off the clock when you got to understand, like, we don't need that. Only thing they can beat us with is a turnover in the end zone, and they get it. And that's what happened.
1: Yeah, even if you go down with 2 seconds right there, you still got to punt, you know, after
0: that's
1: the safety.
0: Fine. Hey, we've got to go through another situational deal. That's fine. Yeah,
1: you tackle the guy off the punt return, and then that's the ball game because the clock will run once it's caught. You're not going to punt it through the back of the end zone.
2: Here's some things I saw in the game before this crazy thing happens. Number one, Vandy's tackling in the first half was absolutely horrendous. Yeah. And if they're going to do the kind of things that they're talking about doing, their tackling has got to get way better. Yeah, here's the problem is different people will have different opinions. How many wins are left on that? Don't know. Arkansas would be the most likely of that group, and there's some others on there that may be possible. There's some others that off what I've seen so far, not going to happen.
1: Yeah, I made this graphic because I wanted to raise that question. What we've seen from Vanderbilt through three games, and I'm not trying to hate on Vanderbilt here, but you look at the rest of the schedule, you're talking about Auburn, Arkansas, Kentucky, the only three remaining teams on your schedule that are not in the top 25 right now, with Mississippi State coming in at 24 this week. The only bona fide win that I see is at home against Arkansas. You have to go to Auburn and to Kentucky, which I would say are the ones that you could say are toss-ups, but at the same time, you saw what Kentucky did. Auburn, you know, at this point, I think is, you know, they're not polished, but I think they're more polished than Vanderbilt is right now. Like, I can't, you know, really see more than at most two more wins on this schedule if things don't turn around for them offensively and defensively. So, tackling was bad.
2: In the press box Saturday was Harold Grader, who runs the Liberty Bowl. And I've known Harold for, I don't know, close to 40 years from my Memphis State year. And Harold told me, he said, we'd love to have Vandy. And I don't doubt that, because the last time they were in the Liberty Bowl, they brought a ton of people and really shocked some people when they played Cincinnati. Can they get to that number? I don't know. But this is what I do know. If they're going to, it will be because Jared Curtis is a gunslinger. Kelly, as NC State's defense started getting tired and he got more time, man, did he pick them apart.
0: He started throwing the ball. He's still a little, and you could tell he's a freshman. He's still a little uncertain about things. He threw a couple of deep balls that were nice balls. I mean, there was a couple of touchdowns that way. He ran, you know, that's the thing with all these young quarterbacks that are athletic. Like, if they don't have anything, they rely on their running. He felt like he got a little bit more comfortable, like you're talking about, towards the end of the game. And that's when you need him the most, obviously. He will get better, but he was okay with throwing the ball outside. It just seemed like that he was uncertain about throwing the ball inside a little bit. And that comes with game experience. That comes with a little bit more age on him. You can tell that, man, he's got an arm. And, you know, if he can fight through this, I think he's going to be okay. I mean, there's going to be some growing pains, and he's going to make some bad decisions this whole year. But, you know, you're going to have to live with that. George, I got to ask you a question, because the last couple of years, I've said to myself, and I've said it on this show, like, Vanderbilt has had a team that had some speed, and I'm like, now they look like an SEC school. And then these first three games, where has the speed gone, George? Like, it doesn't seem like they've got what they've had the last couple of years.
2: I think it's a fair question. You know, only time's going to tell, because they're about to walk into the lion's den. They're 3-0, and the NC State win, no matter how you get it, it ends up as a win.
0: Right.
2: You know, does this bring something to the table that doesn't seem like it's there? I don't know. I know that a year ago, it felt like they had more of that. Stowers as a tight end. I really haven't seen a lot of usage of tight end out of them. You know, their receiving core, I didn't think got any separation in the first half at all. That changed some in the second half. And look, it's just me. I thought NC State was gassed at the end. And Curtis came within an eyelash. You know, he'd like to have that throw back, but he came within an eyelash of having them win it without this goofy play.
0: Right. I don't know. I saw that, and you see that, and it just hasn't. It obviously, with Diego Pavian, he was an elite player at the college level. He was really good. He made guys better. They believed in him. He brought confidence into that program. But it just seems like, you know, there's some time that they're going to have to get used to Jared Curtis and what he does. But I just felt like there was more speed on both sides of the ball last year when I watched games. That's just kind of what it felt like when I saw it.
1: Yeah, there was a lot of help from Cedric Alexander, a lot of help from Junior Sherrill, too. And those guys are still on the roster. So how do you figure out how to use them? And by the way, we've got a comment, and it says you're a hater Vol fan, right? Talking about me talking about this. But, like, that was not a good NC State team that we just saw on Saturday in Nashville. That's a team that lost 34-8 in a season opener to Virginia, who is an even worse team than they are. I'm not saying anything. You know, I think that Vanderbilt will improve over the season. But when you look at this schedule going down the rest of the way, all we can base Vanderbilt off of is their first three games, which has been two FCS-level competition teams that they've played in NC State, and they haven't looked good against any of them. So when you look at the rest of the schedule, how can you vouch for anything more than that right now?
2: Well, the bottom line seems like if they're going to do the things that they hope get bowl eligible, it's going to ride on a gunslinger's right arm. I'm pretty sure about that.
1: Yeah, and he can do it.
2: Let's go down to Oxford, Mississippi. I think, you know, everybody in the free world that wasn't in Louisiana was probably rooting for Ole Miss. Now that it's done, what did y'all think?
0: I think that LSU is their defense is elite, man. I think they're going to keep them in every game. I think they got kind of shocked a little bit with the emotions of the game. And Trinidad Chambliss came out firing on all cylinders. He made plays in the first half, but they kind of settled in. And I think that's kind of going to be the year for them. Like, their defense is going to have to control things. They don't have those receivers that Joe Burrow had with Ja'Marr Chase and Justin Jefferson and all those guys. They got some smaller guys. But I told you this, George, like, and I know this is what Lane Kiffin wants, man, but like, this Sam Levitt kid, everybody's talking about him being a Heisman winner, but like, all he does, like, he's a tough kid. I understand that. I hope he can make the season. But like, he got to a point in the game where he wasn't reading anything. He just took off running, and that's got to be so disheartening to these receivers. They're probably getting pissed off at him. And, you know, their defense kept them in the game. They were able to make some plays to get back in the game. But, you know, I love watching Trinidad Chambliss because he can run too, but he's one of those guys that keeps his eyes upfield and he makes plays. I thought that was a really good game, and Ole Miss is right where they're supposed to be ranked. I think they're one of the better teams in the country, and Kirk Herbstreit talked about Trinidad Chambliss being maybe the best. He said he was. He may be the best quarterback in the country, man. I like him. He can move around. He keeps his eyes downfield. I thought it turned out to be the kind of the game that everybody thought it was going to be. I wasn't quite sure of the Pete Golding decision to go for two when they scored that time. I didn't understand that, but they got it. And, you know, if they were going to do that, because they got them to jump off sides twice, if that was their plan and they were going to call a timeout or something, I don't know. Maybe that's what they were thinking. But then they had it at the half-yard line, and they were able to run it in. But I thought it was a great game, and I think LSU is that team. I think they're always going to stay around. They're always going to hang around if they're down, because their defense is really good. And the kid, he made some throws, but like, he's a tough kid and guys follow that, but like, he runs a little bit too much for me, and hopefully they can keep him healthy because that's kind of what he does.
1: When you go down 17, I mean, they went up 17-0. And to me, that's like, I mean, you think about a relationship. Yeah. Who's the more mad person? Is it the one that left or is it the one that got left? It's the one that got left, right? So, you know, Ole Miss was pissed off. I don't think LSU was very pissed off. And it was obviously showed. It didn't look like they were ready coming out. They were the more undisciplined team. Ole Miss was crisp. And I think top to bottom, LSU is still the better roster, the more talented roster. But there's one caveat there. It's the top of that roster, and Trinidad Chambliss is the best quarterback in the country. Sam Levis is still your FBS leader in interceptions, too.
2: Is he going to be a great pro?
0: I don't know, George. Like, people thought that Russell Wilson wasn't going to be a great pro either, and he went to the Super Bowl. He wasn't very big. Like, I think Trinidad Chambliss is the same way. And the thing that excites me about him, like I told you, like I'm so over college football with all these young men taking off running. Like, learn the position of quarterback. I think Trinidad Chambliss has a firm understanding of the position of quarterback, and he's always looking to throw. He's an opportunistic runner like Russell Wilson. I've always talked about that. I don't know. I don't think anybody can. They think they know. I don't think there's any, you know, pure shots of being an NFL. I guess Peyton was one of them. I guess John Elway was. I don't know. I don't know. But I think he's got what people desire, what people follow, and I think his teammates love him. And I think that he's just like Baker Mayfield. I talked about it several years ago. The guys love playing for him. He's always positive. I think he can move around in the pocket. He can manipulate in the pocket, as I talk about, and I think he can make plays. That's what the NFL's looking for. I don't think they're looking for a Sam Levitt that just takes off running when nothing's there. I think he's trying to find, and he's a throw-first guy that could be opportunistic running the ball, trying to get away from some rushers and get some guys open downfield. So I think he could be. I don't think he's very big, but Kyler Murray's not very big either. And I know he's had his struggles with staying healthy, Kyler Murray, Baker Mayfield. So I think Trinidad Chambliss has a shot, yes.
1: Hey, can I ask you guys a question here? When we were watching, or I don't know if y'all heard, but the press conference with Lane after the game and him, you know, bringing up this sob story and everything else that came up you know, when we were talking about it, George, last Friday, with the plane that flew over Oxford that said Daddy's Back with a banner on the back of it, which apparently, you know, there's rumors that he paid for and then was paying LSU frat kids to dress up like Ole Miss students. Like, and then he comes out after the game and he's, I'm so thankful for the 6 years that I spent at Ole Miss, and then starts talking about his dad. It's just like, you know, you can't hate on the guy for that. But at the same time, you know, it's just kind of backwards how he came about this. And I don't know what y'all thought about that, but it kind of irked me the wrong way.
2: He's a different bird,
1: to say the least.
2: He's a very good football coach, and sometimes that gets lost in all the crap that he stirs up. He's a very good football coach. He's a really good offensive mind. Is he a little bit of a jerk at times? Absolutely. Does he care? Doesn't seem to. Doesn't seem to bother him that, you know, people feel that way about him. I want to ask y'all one last thing. And I'll say up front that I used a word in a tweet that I would like to have back. But here's what I put out there, and understand, I'm not a person that's on social media a ton. And so some of you may say, well, anytime I put something out there, it gets this. But here goes. Here was the tweet. Put it out Saturday morning. Here's a common sense thought. If college football is truly going to start its season in late August in the future, there needs to be some legislation. And by the way, I'd like to have that word back. Legislation sounds like government something. What I think I mean is that the conferences figure this out and do something. And then parentheses, for sure in the South, the games must be played at night in the first couple of weeks. It's time to think about the paying customer first. The networks will go berserk on this idea. Well, over 31,000 people looked at that tweet. Now, I'm not huge on social media. Duh. Most of you know that. 31,000 people feel something. By the way, one person called me a buffoon. That person's probably right. And his point was, we don't need government legislation. My use of the word legislation was a bad one. I should have said the conferences need to figure this out. We don't need the government. I agree with him. We don't need the government in the middle of it. And there's no predicting that in mid to late September, it stays mid-90s. But you know what? If you're playing in the last week of August, that is exactly what it is going to be. And somebody needs to step up and do something in that area.
0: I don't know if they will, George. I think you're right.
2: Oh,
0: I
2: mean, you know they customer, won't.
0: Yeah, but the paying customer, you're right. Like, it's hot, man. It's hot out there. I get it. I went to a game one time when I was first playing in the pros, and I mean, it was 110 degrees, I think, on the field with, and this was grass field. So, you know, guys were, it was in Tampa, and guys were hot. Fans were hot. It's just, I don't know. There's things that are always changing and rules that are always changing. I mean, I think that's something that you could consider, but, you know, like you just said, and like I said, they're probably more than likely not going to change that.
1: Yeah, I mean, to me, we're obviously in kind of an unprecedented year to where it's never been this hot, especially in Tennessee, this hot for this long ever in the history of, you know, us keeping track of weather data. But, you know, still that first game at the end of August, George and Kelly, is going to be those type of temperatures year in and year out in this part of the country. So if something were to happen there, you know, maybe I could see week one being altered in that way. But outside of that, you know, I don't know how they do it. Especially for the networks, they already owe them, you know, they're tied to them with all this money with ESPN, especially in the SEC with whatever it is, $10 billion is the TV deal or something like that over the next 10, 15 years. I don't know what it is, but you know, can you get ESPN to try and make that work? I don't know how you do it, but can you at least have the meeting maybe you can talk about it.
2: Oh, I mean, my fear is it's going to take a heat-related tragedy for something to be done that's common sense. Last thing before we go to the break. Man, kudos to Kentucky. Mm-hmm. Kentucky goes to A&M that has an established big-time quarterback from a year ago in Marcell Reed, a stadium of 104,000, you know, all kinds of stuff against them, and they beat the stew out of A&M. That's a hell of a win.
0: That's Will Stein is kind of a confident fella, and he says, I will change things in Kentucky, and you know what? They didn't look great last week because they got after the quarterback after Alabama kind of woke up in the second half. But going down to Texas A&M with the season that they had last year, and you're right, George, that stadium, man, those people are wild. That's a big win for Will Stein.
1: Yeah, I was just going to add to that. The final score of 31-21 doesn't even tell the whole story because that last touchdown for A&M was garbage time. I mean, it was 31-14 there towards the end. They did beat the snot out of the Aggies.
2: Yeah. It's a great win for them. Okay, let's open up the phones and see where you all want to take it. At 615-759-9949. All we ask, red-blooded Americans with strong opinions, and that's about it. 615-759-9949. You hit the phones, we're back on the George Plaster Show.
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2: Okay, I'm being told, and I'm not sure I know totally what this means, that we may be having some phone line issues. If you have tried to get in and aren't getting in, try again. I've got one line open at 615-759-9949. Before we go to the phones, real quickly, Lewis, put up, these are my 12 right now, for what it's worth, if the college football season ended right now. And it's very similar to what they've got in Associated Press. I flip-flopped a little bit of LSU and BYU, and I had Texas Tech a little higher than AP. But for the most part, it's all kind of the same. In a couple of weeks, it could get a little more interesting. But for now, those top 10 are pretty darn good football teams.
1: Yeah, they are. And yeah, George, you didn't have any discrepancy with the AP as far as the teams that are in that grouping. Really just a discrepancy of who you've got in the 9 through 11 spots right there. Everything else is pretty much the exact same, and I think a lot of people would agree with you.
2: Kenny and Old Hickory, you're the leadoff hitter, and welcome in.
3: Hey, George, how are y'all doing today?
2: We're doing good. I hope you are.
1: Lovely.
3: Doing good. Just trying to stay in out of the cool. Quick couple of comments, and then a question, or actually three comments. George, as we watch Vanderbilt the first 2 weeks, I guess what I'm asking you, and you put on your Clark Lee hat, was it Jared Curtis couldn't hand the ball off? Was that the difference maker when he started Blaze for 2 weeks? Because I feel like that, you know, Jared could have had some of these issues worked out with his decision-making if he had started Austin Peay, if he'd started Delaware, and went the whole way. Because I didn't see anything that Blaze did that separated the two. And trust me, I still love Clark. I'm trying to get my son to name our first grandchild Clark, whether it's a girl or a boy. But I didn't see it. And being a coach for 30 years, even at the junior high level, you play your best 11. Second comment, George, Saturday, does that bring back any memories of stuff that we used to do to lose as a program at Vanderbilt? And I'll hang up and listen to your comments.
2: So, Kelly, there, when I was probably, oh, I don't know, like 10 years old, they played Kentucky at old Dudley Field, and I mean really old.
0: Yeah.
2: And they had an interception run back on the final play of the game, and Kentucky won 14-7. And that thought did creep into my mind a little bit of, oh, wow. So here's how it feels when you're on the good side of it. On the quarterback thing, look, I wonder if this was simply him trying to reward a guy who'd been around the program for a while, didn't leave to go somewhere else, and that ultimately that's what he ended up deciding to do.
0: Think that's totally the case, George. I think Clark Lee's a loyal guy. I really do. And I think obviously he came here, with Tim Beck and Jerry Keel. I think that played into that. And I think he could get away with that the first two games. Got to look at it as a coach like that. And he knew he was going to win those first two games, and he knew that he could, you know, put him into the game. And like, you've got this young man that's going to be a freshman. He knows that. Blaze knows that. And he had to come out. And if he plays lights out, doesn't miss a pass, that was the only way that he was going to have a chance. And he didn't come out and set the world on fire. If you don't do that, then I'm going to go with the guy that we've paid all this money to, that has got the cannon of an arm, that we think may have a pro career, that, you know, I don't know how his leadership abilities are, but that's the guy that we want to take this program hopefully into the future.
1: Yeah, Kenny, the fact of the matter is Blaze and Jared are probably very, very similar levels right now. But the thing is, and I think Clark realizes that, is that you got to go with upside over loyalty. If those two dudes are the exact same, you know, and you can't, you know, one of them's not separating from the other one, you've got to go upside.
2: Yeah, I don't think they're anywhere close to comparable.
1: Well, not in play style, but what they're going to be able to win you a football game.
2: As far as what they are and what they bring.
1: Yeah, they're completely different. They're completely different. But, you know, when it comes to who's going to win you the most football games, that answer is probably they might, you know, be similar on that level. So you've got to go and cater your offense and cater your team around the dude that you're going to have for the next 3 or 4 years.
0: The only way that the Berlewitz kid had a chance was if he come out and he set the world on fire and he looked like Diego Pavia part two. That's the only way that was going to happen. He didn't. So you got to move on.
2: Tony in Nolensville, you're up next.
5: Good afternoon, guys. I'm going to try to cover a lot here. I'm going to try to be quick because I know you have loaded lines. First of all, what happened down there in Oxford, it looked like LSU was two ex-NFL football players short of a victory.
0: Good one, Tony.
5: That's what that looked like. But talking about the Vandy game here, guys, number one, before the chaos in the end zone, number one, why were we, before we didn't even know that was going to happen, why were we throwing a pass inside the 20-yard line with two timeouts when we had the ball, when we needed to make sure we had the field goal lined up to tie the game to go in overtime? That play, I do not understand why we were doing that. When, George, you had alluded to that their defense was gassed, but at the same time, Curtis, you're still got a freshman quarterback back there that – you know, is a gunslinger, and he got picked off. Another play that everybody seems to be forgetting. Remember, guys, they had an illegal procedure when they were out at the 8-yard line. I think the 8 or 9-yard line. So if they don't have that, we get them stopped. Then they've got plenty of room for the snap with a punt and kick. So. And my days of playing from junior high through high school and some of college, being a punter, I have executed a perfection on how to take a safety in one or two games over my course of playing time. And the snap, Kelly, you know this, the snap, they're snapping the ball from the 4-yard line. So back to the punter who's going to have his heels on the end line is 14 yards.
0: That's right.
5: It takes 2 to 3 seconds on a snap from the 4 to the punter in the back of the end zone, as opposed to a 2-point or 1-point second snap to a quarterback in shotgun. And the punter, once he takes the ball, takes a snap, you run back and forth across the end line, and as the defense comes on you, you step out of bounds. It's the low risk of turning the ball over, whatever, in the end zone. And why their coaching staff chose to do what they did, it cost them a football game. And out of our 67 years, George, it was good that we have seen a lot of different losses in a lot of different ways over the years at Vanderbilt, like all of us have. And it was good to finally see one go our way like that. And if you didn't see it at the end of the game, going back to the Ole Miss game, have y'all seen what the governor at Ole Miss put out, his tweet, what he put out? He put a tweet
2: out. I guess I have.
5: He said, $50 million to fire your old coach, $91 million to hire your new coach, a $50 million payroll, and you got an ass whipping in Oxford, hottie toddy.
2: Tony, I got to run. That's a good way to end it.
5: I know you do. That's great stuff, guys. See ya.
2: Whew. There was some emotion.
0: You know, Tony's right. Yeah, that was one situation that I didn't talk about, though. But Tony is right. If you're going to do that, why not just, you know, you might not want to just snap it to the punter, but the punter's used to that. Just put your heels like an inch in front of there. You know you're going to take a safety anyway, so just snap it to him. And when everything, like, grab everybody, but if somebody gets close, step out of the back of the end zone.
1: It's just total incompetence by C.J. Bailey, and that's it. You gotta understand the situation. You got to pull an intentional Dan Orlovsky, and you got to step out of the back of the end line. That's it.
2: Eric, line three, welcome.
6: Hey, George, a couple of college football things, and I was going to get to the Titans. First of all, George, I tell you, a team definitely, again, that's overrated, that everybody thought was great, was USC. Everybody said, oh, they finally got a good defense, and you give up 36 points to Rutgers, who was considered one of the worst teams in the country. You know, maybe they still made the playoffs, I don't know, but that's just not a good look if you look that bad against Rutgers. George, the second thing, I don't know if you saw this. This was after the Ole Miss LSU game. I don't know who took the video because I saw it on ESPN, I guess it was Sunday morning, where Lane Kiffin was trying to shake the hand. I guess it was the defensive player or something that maybe made the pick. I don't know what it was. And the guy walked off. He wouldn't shake his hand. I thought that was kind of hilarious. You know,
2: it'd be interesting to know what those kids are saying in the dorm room.
6: Yeah.
2: We're never going to know that, but you know they've been talking about it.
6: Oh, yeah. And George, about the game starting, times having to get at night when you do them in August, I get your point. I don't know if it'll never happen, only because, you know, unless you're going to move up games like the big games that are in dome stadiums or in cooler weather or something like that, maybe you do that. I don't know. I don't know if you can play all SEC games at night, but I understand your point. But I remember, I guess it was 7 years ago, back in 2019, when it stayed in the 90s, like the end of October. It's just like, it's hard to plan for weather like that when you don't expect it to be as late as it is. George, as
2: look,
6: far as the
2: none of this is going to happen, but if you're playing in mid-August, not mid-August, late August, this is what you're going to get. That you can plan for.
6: Yeah, that's true. But it's going to be interesting what's going to happen if it doesn't. Everybody's saying it's going to happen. If you go to like 16 or 24 games, you may have to move the games up unless you want to move them later. But and have them go to the end of January or something like that, or early February like the NFL. But who knows? George, as far as the Titans, a couple of things. One of the things that's so frustrating, I guess, was the second drive when they had those back-to-back penalties when they were moving so good. And they had, I guess it was on Calvin Ridley, where he had a 15-yard offensive foul penalty, whatever that was. And then I think it was a face mask or whatever it was, where we got backed up more yardage. And it killed what looked like it was going to be a pretty good drive when we were running the ball effectively. And also, and you may have already talked about this too on the last drive, I was surprised that we tried that whatever rollout pass, whatever, where Cam got sacked. I really thought we were going to run the ball each time to try and run as much time as you can and force the use of time off. Timeouts, because when they sacked him, you know, they quickly called a timeout, and it's like, if you're running the ball, you're trying to use as much time as you can off the clock. If you're that deep in the territory, I was just real, real surprised at that. And George, one last thing, and then I'll get off. I know you haven't talked about this. You may talk about this week or later, but of course, and this not associated with football, but it was the whole NASCAR thing where they had to turn the signatures of over 74,000. And, George, of course, I grew up and I've lived in this area all my life in the 12 South area where, as a kid, I remember hearing the cars at night and everything. And, George, I don't know because I have no way to prove it. I believe a lot of these people that want this going are probably people that maybe have moved here and probably were not original Nashvillians that probably lived over that area. And it'd be a real shame.
1: Exactly what it is.
6: I'm not a Nashvillian. I'm not a NASCAR fan, but I understand the history of it, and I would hate it to see it go away. And it looks like, unless something changes, probably it's going to be on the ballot sometime next year. Guys, I'll get off, let you get some other callers. Y'all take care, and we'll talk to you again soon.
2: Okay, Eric, thank you. Yeah, it's sort of a political football, isn't it?
1: Yeah, and that's he's exactly right as his reasoning behind that, and that's all I'm going to say about that. I do want to say something about what he said about USC. Yeah, I mean, it's ridiculous. People are up in arms right now that College Game Day is not heading to Oregon USC instead of Tennessee Texas. And I'm sitting here like, what are we even talking about? We know Oregon got absolutely wiped by Oklahoma State a couple of weeks ago. USC, through four games this year, 26 given up to San Jose State. They beat Fresno State 39-0. 30 points given up against Louisiana, not State. I'm talking about raging Cajuns. And then they give up 35 to Rutgers, who's been absolutely abysmal. They're ranked 12. I think that's fraudulent. No backing to why College Game Day would ever want to go to that game over Tennessee, Texas.
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0: Okay, on this Reaction Monday, still very hot. Gonna get better by Wednesday, with highs apparently more like upper 70s or around 80. Jeff in Murfreesboro, you're up next.
1: How's it going, George?
0: Good.
1: I watched several games here. I watched, you know, the a little bit of the Ole Miss game, the Vanderbilt deal, the kind of beat fiasco for NC State fans. Watched about 98% of the Kentucky Texas A&M game, and without the replays and all the foolishness and flags, we ended up winning that football game. So again, replay irritates ugly head early, but we kind of make some plays. Sam Green made a couple on defense early to help us, and then in the third quarter we pretty much outscored them. Third quarter, scored 3-9, which I don't know if they've done. It's been a long time since they've done that. And got a huge road win. It was close. It wasn't a big blowout, but we'll take it and move on and that kind of thing. This stuff was hot. I mean, it's this way every year. I mean, why we get that? Just because of 1 year, it's unseasonably hot in September. You know, we've got to do all this. I mean, the fans don't hydrate anyway. I was like, guys, they're drinking alcohol. That's the worst thing, drinking the ball game for rehydration. I mean, if you want to tell the truth about it, I mean, they don't, I don't think they really care myself. But, I mean, the high school was just starting mid-September, in January, I guess. But what I wanted to ask Kelly, which I know he can't hear me, so you're going to have to regulate this for him. I wanted to ask Kelly about two games Friday night in Rutherford County, the Smyrna-Rockville ending, which Smyrna won on a Hail Mary 27-21, which Smyrna and Riverdale now are top of the region at 3-0, and also the Oakland and Siegel game where Jacob Vaughn, used to be at Riverdale, at Oakland, scored 6 touchdowns. He scored 3 rushing, 2 receiving, and a kick return, and Oakland won 55-6 on Friday at their place. And one final thing, just want to shout out to Derek Mason winning at home against Nevada Saturday night. Ben Kelly got a few points on the underdog picks. They play Jacksonville State this weekend. Hope they do well and everything. But at all, A&M, Georgia, again, rear player is totally had the fumbling, the play out of bounds. Just, I can't stand replay. God, I wish we could get a lot of sports, but it'll never happen. So hang in there, guys. See you. Bye.
0: Kelly, he wanted to know your reaction.

0: action, a couple of high school games, the Smyrna Rockvale and the Oakland game where the kid scored 6 touchdowns.
1: Well, I didn't hear anything about the Oakland game. I know that I try to keep up with James because I've told you he's a former teammate of mine. I know they got beat on a Hail Mary the other night. I think they were going down and they threw an interception, and then Smyrna beat them on a Hail Mary. So that was a tough one for Rockvale. And then Oakland, I mean, Oakland's all the time setting records, man. I didn't see the game. I didn't hear anything about it, but like, they got beat earlier in the year by Smyrna. Then they came close to getting beat by Pearl Cone, which is kind of unheard of around these parts. So it's going to be an interesting 5-game stretch here coming up for Oakland and Riverdale and the guys in that district and Rockvale. So and Smyrna. So we'll see how it plays out.
0: Let's go Clay up next. Clay, welcome.
2: Miles, how we doing?
0: We're good. Hope you are.
2: Did you break out the champagne yesterday? Because I think by the tiebreaker, the Braves are the champions, correct?
0: There's no tiebreaker to it. They're just simply the champion.
2: So you should have drenched yourself at home in champagne last night, George.
0: Well, who knows where this is going? I hope there's bigger reasons to celebrate, but I worry about their pitching. I'm amazed that they have gotten as far as they have.
2: Now, to my close friend down in Murfreesboro, Kelly, I hope this weekend you pounded sand.
1: I did, if that's what you want to know, yes.
2: One thing I wanted to touch on, and this is kind of frustrating to me. I believe in Clark Lee. I'm 110% behind him. I believe in Jared Curtis. The guy's got a cannon for an arm. I think they're just going to have to grind it out week to week. But to me as a fan, it appears to me they tried to replace 4 starters in the offensive line and spent a lot of money in the portal. And to back up my point, I just don't think these guys are producing because Clark hyped up, MK Young and Ceddie Alexander as one of the best running back tandems in the SEC at SEC Media Days. And Cedric Alexander, after 3 games, has 27 carries. So that's 9 carries a game, and I think he's averaging about 5 yards a carry. And I'm not trying to necessarily call out Tim Beck here, but let's remember what we've lost. We've lost Diego. We've lost Stowers. We've lost Trent Richardson, which is maybe huge as far as, taking the top off the defense. But that's really the only frustrating thing to me. And by the way, George, I went to the bowl game in Birmingham 2 years ago with a guy my preacher, DJ Shoulders. And
0: sure.
2: I let a certain word slip on the way home, and preacher made me repent the following Sunday. So we are going down to Auburn, just the two of us, on Saturday, and I will be on my best behavior.
0: I love it. You guys travel safe. Tell the preacher I said hello.
2: Okay, we'll see you.
0: It's a tough priest.
1: Tough. I love it.
3: Of course, watch your mouth around the priest.
0: Like in the Greek church, they are priests. In some churches, they're pastors or preachers. But you get where I'm going. Zach, what's going on?
4: George, I'm glad you made time for me. I've got a segue from Eric's statements about the Speedway. Man, I'm 35 years old, grew up in Bellevue and Nashville, and I think, if you guys put something together, I just think the fairgrounds are getting a bad shape. I mean, it's not like NASCAR's treating this place like a dump. They're throwing money in here, and I just feel like the whole conversation has been misled through those 75,000 signatures. But beyond that, I'm going to try to be brief. What's more impressive, Vandy being 3-0 or UT being 3-0, and both have two freshman quarterbacks? And I mean, is this a launch pad more or less for both teams or one team in particular? I'll hang up and listen. Thanks for making the time, George. Appreciate you.
0: Sure. Thank you. You know, this is a cop-out answer. It feels like it's too early. I think Tennessee feels like they've got more upside, but Vandy's got a kid under center in Jared Curtis that who knows how it's going to play out because he's a freshman. We have to remember that. But he didn't have a freshman arm. God.
1: No. He can throw it, man. I did his game. He can throw it. I don't care what level you're at.
3: We have a lot more to talk about on that front after next week, after Vandy plays Auburn, after Tennessee plays Texas. That's the true first measuring stick of all this. We'll find out a lot more on Saturday, in my opinion.
0: Kelly, I want you to look because my week, as we close up the show.
1: I'm so sick of this, George.
0: Was dotted with a lot of victories.
1: I'm sick of you. How about that?
0: I get that.
3: We were doing so well.
0: Kelly, I am 24 games over 500.
1: Yes, you are.
0: Look at that.
1: Well, you're doing well.
0: By the way, the greasiest of those was Denver, which I never saw coming back. Big comeback by them in the second half at home against Jacksonville. Virginia Tech's the one I felt the strongest about because I believe I booked it.
3: You did.
0: Yeah.
3: You absolutely did.
0: I feel good about that one. Okay, tonight, Rams, G-Man. I'm going the Rams because ultimately they've had a week and a half of hearing how crappy they looked against the 49ers. The Giants could play very well and yet lose by seven or more. So I'm taking the Rams. Guys, tomorrow our show will originate from Dixon and the Frank Clement Museum. Looking forward to that. See you tomorrow.
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6: I'm Fox 17 Code Red meteorologist Greg Bovis. Our forecast starting off in the 70s on our way one more time to the mid to upper 90s. A hot day, but this go round, a few isolated showers and storms throughout the afternoon, taking us into the evening as well, and one or two of those could give us some gusty wind.
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1: I'm Nick DeLuca, new quarterback for the Falcons. Michael Penix Jr. making his return will be the starter for Atlanta on Thursday night against the Packers, his first start since tearing his ACL in Week 11 last season. Cooper Rush getting the start in the first two games to open the season, struggled with Tua Tagovailoa out due to a back injury. Rush throwing a touchdown and four INTs, was benched for rookie Jack Strand in yesterday's loss. Vikings quarterback Kyler Murray clearing concussion protocol after missing yesterday's game will get the start on Sunday against the Buccaneers with a chance to get to 3-0. Bears QB Caleb Williams avoiding a major hamstring injury, considered week to week after going down in yesterday's loss to the Vikings. Head coach Ben Johnson not ruling him out as of yet for Monday night against the Eagles, but does not expect him to practice during the week. In baseball, Cubs star Alex Bregman suffered facial fractures after being hit by a foul ball, will not have surgery, and is hopeful to return in the postseason.
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5: Potato wedges, I think, are fries.
6: They look like fries.
5: They look. Potato wedges are just fries with a little something. Nah. They're like fries with BBLs.
4: No.
5: All right?
4: No.
5: I understand that
4: wedges are like freak-nick French fries. 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
7: E, where are you on this dick situation?
6: I like the potato wedges, I'm not going to lie.
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4: 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Me too.
3: This is Freddie and Harry.

0: Douglas. I am Freddie Coleman. Welcome to the best show on your radio. It is a Reggae Monday when it comes to Freddie and Harry, and we is here. 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Always weigh in. Our question of the day is, what was a big winner? Or what was a big loser from week two in the NFL this past Sunday? 888-SAY-ESPN, 888-729-3776. Because, HD, we can attach that question to three games. Let people go on, what in the happened in this game? Week two upsets involving these three. Browns over the Buccaneers. Mm. Raiders over the Chargers. Saints beating the Ravens. I'm going to get to which one's the most surprising week two upset. But I couldn't wait to ask you this question before the show started today. I can't wait to ask it now. What happened to the Ravens' offense after what we saw in week one, having a lead early in week two and not closing the deal against the Saints?
1: I'll be honest with you. A lot of people have not given the New Orleans Saints the credit that they deserve, actually, defensively. They have some dudes over there on that side of the football. Chase Young. As a ball player.
0: Yeah, so
1: and he showed
0: like
1: up in that
0: ball. Pick. Yeah.
1: Yes, he is.
0: Yeah, man.
1: So they have dudes over there who played at a very, very high level, and they was up for the challenge. Now, you also take into consideration that the Ravens were down their two top wide receivers, or two of their wide receivers, their number one and Zay Flowers. But still, I'm not going to use that as an excuse. You have Lamar Jackson, a two-time MVP award winner and one of the best players in the league. You have Derrick Henry, still one of the better backs amongst the league as well, too. You have to have the ability to close the deal and win that ball game. And this is 2 weeks in a row that we've seen, and I have to give credit where credit is due. We've seen a New Orleans Saints football team was up for the challenge, whether it was against the Detroit Lions in week one, where it took Detroit overtime and to stop a two-point conversion from them actually winning that game, the Saints, that is. And then we've seen a comeback by the New Orleans Saints in this matchup and how they went toe-to-toe with the Baltimore Ravens, a team that I picked to come out of the AFC when it's all said and done. So I don't want people to poop on the New Orleans Saints because this is a really good football team. Mm-hmm. And although, you know, they didn't win their first game of the year, they're going to compete and contend for the NFC South in that division.
0: Lamar Jackson, booby, up 17-9 going into the fourth quarter. You don't score a point, and you allow the Saints to score 15 in a row. What happened?
2: And it's just don't go out wasting times at the wrong time. That's what I believe. You know, certain calls happening, you know, you get the momentum going, get brought back, you know, penalties here and there. Anything can go down, you know, that's what I believe. We haven't been finishing, or, you know, we're happy that we don't have it anymore. You got to tighten up,
0: but here's another reason. When you're playing the shucking and jiving offense of the Who Dats down in New Orleans, led by Tyler Shuck, you don't give them any kind of belief that they can find a way to get back in this game, because once Shuck gets the shucking and jiving, that defense can't slow him down. We see it in the first 2 weeks. But here's the biggest reason, HD. That's why I think this was the most surprising week two upset involving the Ravens losing to the Saints. I think it's more than the Raiders beating the Chargers or the Browns beating the Buccaneers. You cannot have Derrick Henry on your team and he only runs the ball 6 times in the second half. You have a man in week one, 24 carries, 144 yards, 6 yards a carry, 3 touchdowns. In game two, 16 carries, 68 yards, and a touchdown. Let me school you, Baltimore Ravens. The ball's not heavy. I think Derrick Henry will be okay carrying the ball 20, 22 times a game. Because guess what happens? Everybody benefits, especially you had not one but two wide receivers that were not part of your game plan yesterday, including Zay Flowers, who had a big-time game against the Indianapolis Colts before he suffered a hamstring injury. So Baltimore, Declan Doyle, the offense coordinator, Jesse Minter, the head coach, let me school you two young men. The ball's not heavy. Derrick Henry is used to carrying the football. It's not a medicine ball. It's not a rock on the shoulders of Hercules. It's a football. Have you seen Derrick Henry lately? He's built like Hercules. He can have 3 dogs on his shoulders and run for a first down. So next time that happens in the second half, if you look at Derrick Henry and he's looking at you cross-eyed, that means you have not given him the ball enough when he's still a top 2 running back. This is my advice to you, Baltimore. When you have a lead in the fourth quarter by 8 points, give King Henry the ball. You know why? The ball is not heavy. He'll be okay carrying the ball in the fourth quarter.
1: Well, I think also for any offensive coordinator that coaches Derrick Henry, because this was an issue last year also with Todd Monken as offensive coordinator. At halftime, I would suggest that you coaches go on social media and go to Derrick Henry's social media pages, whether it's on X or on Instagram, and look at his offseason workouts. And it'll tell you everything that you need to know. It's not going to be too much. Freddie, I played with this young man in Tennessee. The only person that has ever gotten me to quit a workout is damn Derrick Henry. I don't want no more D. Henry. I'm sorry. I'm not built like you. I'm mentally strong. I'm physically strong. But what you got going on, I don't want any a part of. I don't want to be a part of it. So the young man can carry the load. Don't tell me about his age and how old he is. It doesn't matter. This young man is built different. I promise you. I seen it firsthand with my own eyes. Literally seen it firsthand with my own eyes. So Baltimore has to get in the mindset, when you have these leads, like you mentioned, Freddie, especially when two wide receivers are not in the game and your top dog wide receiver and dynamic playmaker on the outside, feed the beast. It's simple. They call him King Henry for a reason.
0: Yeah, he's his own monster energy.
1: Well, it's not
0: unleash the beast.
1: It's not because he's still a damn prince.
0: Thank
1: you. It's King Henry for a reason.
0: Right. Don't kick the king out of the castle when he's still ruling and not giving him the ball in the fourth quarter. That was the most surprising week two upset. The Ravens losing that game to the Saints. Do you agree with me, or do you think it's Raiders Chargers? By the way, I never thought we would ever say these words in the history of Freddie and Harry. The Raiders are tied for first place in the AFC West. I thought your kids would be old and gray, HD, if we ever said that on this program. But we can actually say that because they earned the fact that they are tied for first place in the AFC West. But was that a bigger upset than Saints-Ravens, or was the Browns over the Buccaneers the biggest upset? What say you?
1: Freddie, I have the Cleveland Browns going on the road in Tampa, beating the Tampa Bay Buccaneers. And for a guy like Baker Mayfield, who was complaining about ownership and the front office and his new contract, and then he got his new contract, for the way he played yesterday, he should be embarrassed. He should be embarrassed looking in the mirror. He should be embarrassed, excuse me, in the film room, because there are so many plays that he missed in that ball game, and I'm about to bring it up right now.
0: Okay.
1: He had a first quarter missed touchdown throw to Ted Hurst. He had an awful first quarter interception that was just unexplainable. You have to have a time clock in your head multiple times on third down getting sacked. But then also the Tampa Bay Buccaneers had a lot of penalties. So they're not a disciplined football team right now at the moment. He had an overthrow to Emeka Ebuka on a deep corner route, which we call a pylon route. And then you had Ted Hurst dropping a touchdown on the second to last play of the game. And in the very last play of the game, you got Emeka Ebuka in the end zone on a skinny post. That's going to be a touchdown to win the game, and Baker Mayfield overthrows it too far in front of him. So Baker Mayfield, not only in week two was god-awful, he was god-awful in week one as well. They just paid this man all this money. The Tampa Bay Buccaneers had a 10-point lead in the second half and ended up losing to the Cleveland Browns. But I also want to give a lot of love to Deshaun Watson because he played well.
0: Sure. Absolutely.
1: He played very, very, very,
0: yes,
1: very well.
0: No doubt.
1: He was 24-30 for 238 yards, no turnovers, had a 121.9 passing rating. That's his best game since September 24th, 2023 against the Tennessee Titans. So here's also Todd Monken about players bouncing back from what we witnessed week one.
3: I thought our guys did a great job of hanging together. We had a couple scuffles Wednesday, which is good. That's awesome. Because awesome. Guys didn't like it.
1: Yeah.
3: Right? They're a little pissed off.
1: Right.
3: Right? You gotta be a little pissed off.
1: Uh-huh.
3: Played awful. That wasn't the standard. Browns are gonna Browns. That. Mm. Okay. So but the guys took that to heart.
1: Mm. So Freddie, I also want to give a lot of credit to the rookie wide receiver Denzel Boston, who, man, I thought he had a outstanding game. He had a back shoulder fade. He caught a 55-yard touchdown on the glance route, broke some tackles, had a big 3rd-and-3 out route. I think it was on the last drive that they went and scored on. So, you know, the young players are playing well, but the Browns didn't brown yesterday.
0: No, they
1: hung around, and then they strung some plays together, not just offensively, but also on defense, and they found themselves going down to Tampa Bay Well, we know the weather is very iffy. Mm-hmm. It can be hot. It can be muggy. It can be sunshine. It can be rainy. It can be everything above except snowing in Tampa.
0: Right.
1: You're going to get within a 60-minute ball game. And they actually got it. But they came out with the victory, and now they're going back home 1-1 and not 0-2.
0: By the way, he's Harry Douglas. I'm Freddie Coleman. Reggae Monday, Freddie and Harry on ESPN Radio, the ESPN app, and SiriusXM Channel 80. I got to play that sound again because Todd Monken, he thought he was in church. Like the deacon finally got a chance to give the sermon because the reverend was sick for the day. And then he just proceeded to say, it was great.
3: I thought our guys did a great job Amen. Of hanging together.
0: Amen, brother.
3: We had a couple scuffles Wednesday.
0: Come on
3: which is
0: now.
3: Good. That's awesome.
0: Come on
3: These
0: now.
3: These guys didn't like it.
0: Give it.
3: Right? They're a little pissed off.
0: Come on, Preacher
3: right?
0: Todd.
3: You got to be a little pissed off.
0: That's right.
3: It's awful.
0: Yeah.
3: Those are the standard.
0: Yeah.
3: Browns are going to Browns.
0: Uh-huh.
3: That.
0: Woo!
3: Okay, so the guys took that to heart.
0: Amen, amen, amen. From the right Reverend Todd Monken, because that was directed at Mike Tomlin on NBC Sports, former Steelers coach. He repeated what an ex-Browns player said, that the Browns is the Browns.
1: And but he Mike Tomlin wasn't wrong. He wasn't wrong in saying what he said.
0: I'm not saying he was.
1: Here's what I do like.
0: Mm-hmm.
1: I do like Todd Monken. Standing on the table. Yeah. That's what you want from your head coach. And if you're a player in that locker room and you see your coach biting back like that because you're a part of the dog pound up there in Cleveland.
0: Mm-hmm.
1: You see your head coach biting back, it makes you want to go out there and play even harder. It makes you want to sit there and listen to everything that your coach has to say because you know he also has your back when it's all said and done.
0: And that's a big reason why we saw Deshaun Watson like that in week two. With all that fire around the Cleveland Browns.
1: He had his back.
0: He
1: his head
0: his
1: coach
0: back.
1: Had his back.
0: They did not run away from the fire. They went to became fire eaters and fire breathers to say, we're going to figure this blankety blank out. And it only took 1 week for Deshaun Watson to look a lot better because he couldn't look much worse. What they're able to not show against the Jacksonville Jaguars. But Todd Monken has always been about, we're going to be in this together. I'm going to have my guys back because I trust my guys can have my back. He made the decision with Deshaun Watson. We haven't heard anonymous players saying, this guy shouldn't be out there, or this guy shouldn't be playing. We haven't heard any of that with NFL insiders. It says a lot about the different kind of culture he has brought to the Browns. Maybe anti-Brownsian is something we got to get used to if this continues, because Todd Monken has let it be known. I waited a long time for this opportunity. I'm not about to let this go by the wayside just because people believe that we're just going to fail miserably like we've done before with the Cleveland Browns. He's Harry Douglas. I'm Freddie Coleman. Reggae Monday, Freddie and Harry, presented by Progressive Insurance on ESPN Radio, the ESPN app, and SiriusXM Channel 80. 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
0: 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Some weeks, we know who has the up, and every week, we know who has the down. For this week, I'm Mr. Party, and Harry is going to be Mr. Doom and Gloom.
4: Number one.
0: Louisville, period. End of story. Not just the game had a chance to do an ESPN Radio, but the Louisville Cardinals, for the first time, beat SMU. They were 0-4 going into that game. They're 1-4 coming out. They win that game 41-31. But just the city, just being around it, on the college campus, going past the card walk, the arch walk that they have leading into the stadium. They have like the Cardinal Express, the Caboose trains outside the stadium. They were getting their Cardinal party on before, during, and after that game. But the two of the most important things were, number one, seeing HD's name, Harry Douglas, in the Ring of Honor with Lamar Jackson and Johnny Unitas and Doug Buffon and all those great players in Louisville. And here's another big reason. The food in Louisville, especially the Porch and Bar restaurant.
1: Hello.
0: Oh, my goodness. I had a wonderful shrimp and grits dinner. So it's not just the Louisville one is my number one up, HD. It's the city. I can't wait to go back because I'm going to be back sooner than later.
1: Okay, Freddie, my number one down.
0: Mm-hmm.
1: All right, I want y'all to just bear with me, okay? Because I'm not calling anyone stupid.
0: Okay.
1: But this might be one of the stupidest plays I think I've ever seen in football history. So the NC State Wolfpack, they're up 31-28 with 6 seconds to go on the clock. They're backed up in their own territory. All they need their quarterback to do is to run the clock out, get down, take a safety, and try to win the game. Listen to this sound.
7: With 6 seconds to go, there's the snap. Bailey rolls toward the right. He waits. He is going to be sacked. Oh, it's a safety with one second. Did they knock the football loose? Oh, goodness. Did Miles Capers get the
8: touchdown?
7: Touchdown! He'll get the football.
8: Unbelievable. Yes, sir.
7: They knocked it loose. You've got to be kidding me. One of the most improbable finishes in the history of Vanderbilt football.
1: That call was from Andrew Allegretta from Learfield. Yes, ladies and gentlemen, with 6 seconds on the clock and up 3 points, C.J. Bailey, the quarterback, gets tackled, fumbles the football. Vandy falls on it, scores a touchdown. Mm. They end up winning the game by 4 points. I don't know if I've seen anything more insane in my entire life, but that's why NC State and quarterback C.J. Bailey in that decision is number one down on my list this week.
4: Number two.
0: I think Darian Mensah completed another pass for Miami. He completed his first 24 passes for Miami versus Wake Forest on Friday night. They won that game 33-20. At one point, overlapping two games, he had completed 31 passes in a row. I know you're saying, well, Wake Forest is not a great team. That's hard to do on air.
1: Yes.
0: That's hard to do.
1: Literally.
0: That's hard to do playing catch in the backyard with your kids or your brother or your sister or your mom or your dad. He did that with 11 human beings on the other side, determined to not let him do it. And at one point, he was 24-24 against a fellow Division I team after completing his final 7 passes the week before. Darian Mensah right now, if he's not the leading candidate for the Heisman Trophy, he's in that room with Trinidad Chambers of Ole Miss and other people. That was tremendous, what we saw from that guy from the U.
1: All right, Freddie, my number two down. I'm going to the Los Angeles Chargers.
0: Oof.
1: So they lost week one to the Arizona Cardinals. They lost week two to the Las Vegas Raiders. But my number two down is going to be for multiple people. Head coach Jim Harbaugh, stop telling me and everybody about how great Justin Herbert is. Let him show us with his play and not with your words, because I didn't think he was good. Multiple turnovers, 2 interceptions. I think he had a fumble as well, too, but just not the right standard of football or the right brand of football for the Los Angeles Chargers, for them to move in the direction that they want to move. Also, I think they're desperately missing Jesse Minter as a defensive coordinator, who's now the head coach for the Baltimore Ravens. That defense doesn't look anything like it did a season ago. That offense, they don't look good right now. They can't hit things on cylinders that they actually want to hit on. All we heard in the offseason, Mike McDaniel was going to make things so different for quarterback Justin Herbert. Well, things have not been different. They've been worse than the last few seasons. So that's why the Los Angeles Chargers and their play the first 2 weeks are my number two down this week.
4: Number three.
0: I'm going outside of football and give credit where credit is due in basketball for Lisa Leslie, one of the greatest basketball players in the history, and not just in women's basketball. She got her own statue outside of the arena that the Lakers play. She's only the second female to have a statue outside that building. The other one is the late Gigi Bryant, Kobe Bryant's daughter. It is an 11-foot-tall statue, and it shows Lisa Leslie in the middle of her famous dunk from 2002. She was also closely involved in the details. It includes her ponytail, hair ribbons, earrings, polished fingernails, and red lipstick, and 4 pieces of real gold that built into the statue to represent her 4 Olympic gold medals. If anybody deserves a statue and have it look like that, it's why she's called the First Lady. Because that's what the statue is titled for Lisa Leslie. She's always going to be a lady on and off the court. Nobody deserves a statue like that more, with the grace known as Magic and Kareem and people like that outside the place where the Lakers play.
1: Now, Freddie, I did have LSU and Lane Kiffin as my number three down, but we're going to get to that soon. Okay. That needs its own segment, so we're going to get to that soon.
0: Sure.
1: My third down is going to be waiters and waitresses. I think y'all need to start writing down orders, okay? And stop trying to remember it off of the top of your dome. That's your head. The amount of times lately that people have forgotten my order, but not only forgotten my order, Freddie, for the very, very first time, and I have to really be bothered not to leave a tip because I've had some pretty crappy servers before, and I've still left those ladies or gentlemen tips.
0: Right.
1: The one I had Sunday morning, and I'm not going to get into the location. If you forget my order multiple times and have to come re-ask me what I ordered and how I want things, you should probably write the you know what down. And then when you bring me French toast, you don't bring me silverware. You don't bring me syrup. So now I have to ask you for silverware and ask you for syrup.
0: Wow.
1: So at this point, I'm pissed off. And I said to myself, you know what? I'm going to still leave a tip. But then I asked for the check.
0: Right.
1: So I can hurry up and just leave because I got to go upstairs to get dressed. I got to go call the Denver Broncos and the Jags game. I asked for the check early. I got the check 25 minutes later.
0: Oh, no. So I said to myself,
1: when this check comes, I am not leaving a tip. The very first time, I would say in about 15 years, where I did not leave a tip to someone. That's how awful it was.
0: I'm glad I didn't have to worry about that with Charlotte at the Porch and Bar. Because she took care of me, and she got a great tip in Louisville, Kentucky. He's Harry Douglas of Freddie Coleman. It is Reggae Monday, Freddie and Harry on ESPN Radio, the ESPN app, and SiriusXM Channel 80. And when it comes to Ole Miss and LSU and Ole Miss giving up, Ole Miss having a chance to win that football game, the big question is, why can't the guy who used to coach Ole Miss, why can't Lane Kiffin win big matchups involving him and his team? We're going to have all the answers to that, all the college football matters, after Harry gives you this word from 5-Hour Energy, baby.
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25: There are a lot of fair things to criticize Dan Quinn for. I don't think this is one of them. If you're being aggressive on the road, knowing that the Cowboys have scored in three of their first four possessions in that game, you realize you were going to have to put some points on the board. Your defense was having trouble being able to contain them and get stops. I have no issue with him being aggressive before the half. I'm not going to pin Jaden Daniels' injury on Dan Quinn's decision to be aggressive when it comes to game management. It was a fluke. Offensive lineman steps on the quarterback's foot on the way back. Jaden tries to brace himself and ends up dislocating his elbow. I can't blame that on the head coach's play call. It's not as if he's calling that play to put his quarterback in harm's way.
26: 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I'm not going to do that.
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0: This is SportsCenter. I'm Nick DeLuca. Michael Penix Jr. making his 2026 return. The Falcons naming Penix their starter for Thursday night's game against the Packers. Will be his first start since tearing his ACL in Week 11 last season. That was in November. Cooper Rush struggling in a pair of starts to open the year for Atlanta, throwing one touchdown and four interceptions, was benched for rookie Jack Strand, who threw a pick six in yesterday's loss to Tua Tagovailoa, still out due to a back injury. Elsewhere, Zach Ertz returning to Philly, veteran tight end signing with the Eagles practice squad, played 8 years with the team, winning a Super Bowl in 2017. He needs 11 catches to set the franchise record. Eagles tight end Dallas Goedert likely to miss a few weeks due to a sprained MCL that he suffered in the win over the Titans yesterday. Bears QB Caleb Williams avoiding a major injury, considered week to week after hurting his hamstring in yesterday's loss to the Vikings. Head coach Ben Johnson saying he doesn't think Caleb will practice this week, but would not rule him out for Monday Night Football.
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0: Freddie and Harry Reggae Monday Style. 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Don't forget to tell that smart speaker to play ESPN Radio. He is now 1-8 in matchups against teams in the top 10. The he I'm talking about is Lane Kiffin. He had a chance to right that wrong, but he didn't do it. They lose to Ole Miss as number 7 LSU goes down to Ole Miss. And here were his emotions after all that pomp and circumstance and not getting the job done.
1: Like I said, probably not what I would have thought. It was just a lot, you know, coming in. And I'm sure that'll be criticized, whatever. But there's a lot of stuff. Like I said, 6 years here and a lot of things and a lot of life-changing experiences and a lot of really good people that helped me through some really hard times.
2: How's it different than you expected?
1: I just thought it'd probably be more in like the competitive mode, you know, and just kind of embrace it. And it was just a little bit, I don't know, sometimes you can't predict your emotions. You know, I know that sometimes I don't act like it, but I'm a human too, you know. And so, but again, I'll just close up saying congrats to those guys. They played really well. You know, they deserve to win. And I know it sounds weird, as much as I dislike the losing, whatever, there is a part in there of, you know, a lot of those coaches and players, and I wouldn't say excited, but, you know, I'm glad for them.
0: Okay. Well, 1-8 versus top 10 teams is 1-8 versus top 10 teams. Let's talk about that. Another college ball matters because if one Harry's good, two Harrys are better. When it comes to Harry Lyles Jr. and FOFH, a friend of Freddie and Harry, as an ESPN college football reporter, hit him on the socials at Harry Lyles Jr. Harry put it out there. Why does Lane Kiffin, whether it's Ole Miss, whether it's LSU, why does he have so much trouble winning games against top 10 teams when he's only done it one time?
3: Because it's hard to do. I mean, I don't know how many coaches, I think the thing that I don't like when we do this with, like, because we did this with, like, James Franklin, and I've seen people start to do this with, like, Dan Lanning. I don't have the teams that he lost to in front of me. But I would bet you anything, half of, if not more of those, are losses to Alabama and Georgia. And, I mean, outside of that, he's winning the games that he's supposed to win typically. So, to me, this is less about his inability to win games against top 10 teams. And this was more, to me, just about the moment of what Saturday was, which was a team and a school feeling scorned. Him coming back, and it's not often it feels like that for a side that feels so wronged, for them to get revenge in the way that Ole Miss did on Saturday, in my opinion.
4: Harry, watching that game, and every time that Trinidad Chambliss would make a play and they would pan that camera over to Lane Kiffin, I felt like he was basically saying in his head, damn it, that's why I tried to get him to come with me. Do you think he's feeling that right now? Because Sam Levitt hasn't been the best quarterback so far through three games for the LSU Tigers. But what I do know is Trinidad Chambliss is the best quarterback in college football right now at the moment.
3: Yeah, I mean, you saw the reasons why. And look, like, it's funny because for as good of a game as Trinidad was having, it seemed like a lot of people were trying to then spin it forward as to, like, hey, should he be the first quarterback taken in the NFL draft? Whereas, like, let's be in the moment here for a second. Like, this is a guy that was one of the best quarterbacks in all of college football last year, and who has, since the start of the season, continued to prove that he is still at the top of that totem pole. And you, again, HD, you say it. I mean, it's like, clearly there's reasons why Lane Kiffin would have wanted him as his quarterback. And the thing that I felt like was the most impressive, for as many great plays as he made, especially in that first half, and man, that throw that he made to Deuce Alexander to the end of half, was just fantastic for him to step up and throw a dart like that, was his poise, man, because we knew LSU at some point was going to make a run, and they did. They got pressure on him. He threw his first pick of the game. They went on a little run there in the third and early fourth quarter, and he went out there. Trinidad Chambliss went out there, put together a 13-play, 75-yard drive, and capped it off with a 14-yard touchdown run where he beat dudes out on the outside. And that is what makes a great football player. And it's one of the reasons why, even for, and you and I talked about this on our show, HD, about some of the defensive concerns we have for Ole Miss. Hey, when you have a quarterback that's that damn good, sometimes it doesn't matter, and it didn't matter on Saturday.
0: Great stuff by Harry Lyles Jr., ESPN college football reporter, joining us on Reggae Monday, Freddie and Harry on ESPN Radio, the ESPN app, and Sirius XM Channel 80. When I say the name Darian Mensa, quarterback of Miami, the same one that completed 31 passes in a row over two games. What say you, Harry?
3: I mean, just, dude, he's one of the best doing it. And frankly, it's been cool watching him improve as a player, because I got the chance to cover him at Tulane. And, you know, he had sort of learned under Michael Pratt, who was the quarterback of that team, you know, when they went to the Cotton Bowl and beat USC in that surprise year. And Pratt was a player that had been through a lot, because he was on that team in 2021 that, you know, they had to deal with that hurricane, and it was just a really tough year for them. And so even when speaking to Pratt, like when Mensa was still at Tulane, he's like, dude, that guy is going to be special. Like, he works hard. He's got the talent. And you saw him develop there. You saw him continue to get better last year at Duke. And, you know, I really do think by the time we get to the end of the season, we may look at him as not the most decorated Miami quarterback, but he is certainly going to be in the discussion as one of the best quarterbacks to ever play at the University of Miami.
4: Harry, one of the biggest games, I think, this weekend in college football. I get it, it's Monday right now, and I'm looking far ahead, but damn it, I don't care. You have number 19 Missouri versus number 24 Mississippi State. So when I'm looking at Austin Simmons, who was a transfer from Ole Miss, now the quarterback at Missouri, and Kamario Taylor, when it's all said and done, how big is this game for both of those young quarterbacks to show that, hey, they belong in the conversation with the upper echelon in college football?
3: I think it's a big game. Obviously, Mississippi State coming away with a good and a comeback win, by the way, against South Carolina this past week. And when you look at a guy like Austin Simmons, you know, he kind of gets lost in the shuffle. He was supposed to be the starter last year at Ole Miss, and he got hurt. And, you know, let me tell you what, boys, it's easy to look now and say, man, it's hard to win your job back from Trinidad Shambles, isn't it? Mm-hmm. But to me, I think, man, the story here is really about Kamario Taylor. He's somebody, when we were doing our kickoff preview show a couple weeks ago and they were playing Minnesota, I was like, hey, like, we need to watch out for this guy. And because he had a good week one. He was good last year, you know, but he was young. He made mistakes and things like that. But some of the throws that he made this weekend off platform, he is so immensely talented that if you haven't watched him play yet this year, Just go take a look, or even just go on YouTube and look at the highlights. Because if he keeps this up, not only are we going to be talking about him in the Heisman discussion, but Mississippi State, man, when you've got a quarterback that's this dang talented, like, they're going to be in it towards the end of the season. Like, they're going to continue to climb the rankings. I don't know what they're at right now, but they're going to continue to climb as long as he's playing like that.
0: Mississippi State right now number 24 in the country. They take on number 19 Missouri this week at home, 7:45 on the SEC Network. Who has more to lose when these two teams face each other? Is it number 20 Oregon or is it number 12 USC?
3: I think it's Oregon, just because they've already got one loss under their belt. I think if you're USC, having a loss to Oregon, I don't think would be of a massive detriment. I think if you're Oregon, you've already sort of got one strike against you. And I think the Oklahoma State loss will look better as the season progresses, because I think that team is closer to what you saw play against Oregon than the team that lost to Tulsa. But to me, I do still have concerns with this USC defense. And I think, and shoot, if you don't see it this week, man, like, I think Dan Lanning will have the troops finally ready and looking like the team that we all expected, whether it's with Dante Moore or this receiving core with DeCorian Moore and Evan Stewart, or this running back room with Jordan Davison, and this defensive line that should be one of the best in the country. I think their best football is still ahead of them. But I do think more pressure is on Oregon than USC.
0: Hey, Harry, we can't wait to catch up with you next week, because it could be like a little early separation Saturday in college football this week. Take care. Have a great week. We'll talk to you in 7 days.
3: That's right, boys. Enjoy your Butterscotch Monday.
0: Absolutely, because nobody brings the Butterscotch money like my fellow Butterscotch brother when it comes to Harry Lyles Jr. I mean,
4: it could also be that Boston cream if you want to live a dream.
0: Sure. Now, Harry Lyles Jr., ESPN College Football Reporter, joining us on Red Game Monday, Freddie and Harry. And that win by Ole Miss over Lane Kiffin, LSU. That was a college football moment of the week, brought to you by the Manscaped Lawnmower. But in the National Football League, there were week one questions that deserved week two answers or got week two answers. For example, Cowboys defense was horrible for the Giants in week one. Week two answer was? We'll fill in that blank and other blanks as well if you keep it here on ESPN Radio and the ESPN app.
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18: Well, I mean, I think it starts and stops with Kenneth Walker, right? He was all that in a bag of chips for the Chiefs, who have struggled. And Myles Garrett, probably the biggest disappointment, right? Played in the first game, had basically zero stats.

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3: Here is our weather in Middle Tennessee. Tonight, a 30% chance of showers and thunderstorms, mainly before 10 p.m. mostly cloudy, low around 70. North wind around 5 miles per hour, becoming calm. Tuesday, a 20% chance of showers and thunderstorms after 3 p.m. mostly sunny, high near 88. North wind 5 to 10 miles per hour. Tuesday night, partly cloudy, low around 66. Wednesday, partly sunny, high near 84. 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

0: It is Reggae Monday. Freddie and Harry presented by Progressive Insurance. I'm Freddie Coleman. He's Harry Douglas on ESPN Radio, the ESPN app, and Sirius XM Channel 80. There were plenty of questions, good, bad, ridiculous, involving NFL teams. Well, we wanted some answers to the week one questions in week two. What kind of answers did we get that we're going to bring to the table? Wild man Shannon Penn is going to bring these kind of questions, and we'll have the questions from week one that gave us maybe some answers in week two. So Shannon Penn, kick it off.
1: All right, cool. So this is all about coaching, right? You lose week one. How do you bounce back in week two? So, Freddie, actually, I'm going to start with you and your boys. Your Cowboys defense was horror awful against my Giants. Let me repeat that. Your Dallas Cowboys defense was horror awful against my New York Giants last week in week one.
0: Yeah.
1: So the week two answer was?
0: The same. Here's the week two answer to the Cowboys defense. They don't know how to tackle. They get in position. They make plays. And then they did they not do tackling drills in preseason and training camp? I have no idea. But that's the week two answer for the Cowboys defense that was horrible versus the Giants. They don't know how to tackle when they get in position to make those kind of plays.
2: It was not better than week one. And that's the scary part, because they went against two young quarterbacks, Jaden Daniels and then Jackson Dart, the first 2 weeks. You play some of those quarterbacks who are drastically better, and it may be even worse than what we witnessed in the first 2 weeks.

0: So they still have a long ways to go, but luckily right now they're 1-1.
1: All right, Harry, the Philadelphia Eagles' new offensive coordinator, Sean Mannion, they struggled in their first game. So the week two answer was?
0: Still a lot of work to do. Now, I'm worried about their run game because their offensive line, I actually, going back to week one, there were a lot of plays where Saquon Barkley, when he got the football, he was being tackled or contacted in the backfield. I'm talking about whether it was 1 yard, 2 yards, 3 yards, 4 yards in the backfield before he even seen daylight or he didn't see daylight at all. They didn't rush the football effectively versus Tennessee. They only had 89 yards rushing. And luckily for Jalen Hurts, on the last drive of the game, he was 6 for 8 in 61 yards and had a touchdown. Otherwise, we might be talking about a different story with the Philadelphia Eagles and them not winning yesterday. But here's the bright spot. They haven't been their best offensively, and they're still 2-0.
2: Yeah.
0: That's the luxury of having a bona fide defense.
2: The week two answer was let Jalen Hurts push the ball down the field. Because once they allowed him to do that, then Devontae Smith, who had 10 catches, 117 yards, and a touchdown. Other guys
0: really like Dontavian Wicks, too.
2: Dontavian Wicks as well. So that's the week two answer. If the running game is going to be inconsistent behind that offensive line that has really gotten old in the tooth sooner than we could have ever thought, then let Jalen Hurts push the football down the field. They let him do that, and things were a lot better for the Philadelphia Eagles.
1: All right, Freddie. The Denver Broncos offensive coordinator Davis Webb had his struggles and his troubles with the Chiefs in week one. So the week two answer for Davis Webb was?
2: He got another week to do it. And no one should be surprised by that because guess who his teacher is? Sean Payton. Sean Payton literally wanted him not to go somewhere else. So if you're going to ply your trade with Davis Webb, you're not just going to let him figure it out by himself. When you're one of the great play calls the NFL has seen in Sean Payton in the last 30 years. So I'm not surprised we saw that in week two. It looked a lot more comfortable, except when receivers are dropping the ball or offensive line missing blocks. But yeah, that's the answer. The week two answer was another week under Sean Payton. That's a pretty good teacher to have if you're Davis Webb in Denver.
0: Yeah, also the answer was Davis Webb being more comfortable in the second half of that ball game versus the Jaguars yesterday. And also remembering that you gave up a first-round draft pick, a third-round draft pick, and a fourth-round draft pick for wide receiver Jalen Waddle. I get it. There are going to be plays where he's a decoy, but you didn't bring him in to be a doggone decoy the entire game. And he was able to be showcased yesterday as well, too. And also, I would say, for a guy like Bo Nix, pushing the ball down the field a lot more in the second half. So I was really, really pleased with what I seen from Davis Webb as a play caller. In the second half yesterday, Jalen Waddle, 8 catches for 138 yards. And, man, I'm going to this 3rd-and-3 play that they had. And I remember yesterday, Roxy Bernstein asked me, on this 3rd-and-3, who are you going to? Well, I said either Bo Nix, Cortland Sutton, or Jalen Waddle. Jalen Waddle ran a stutter and go, Freddie, and made Jordan Lewis fall down out of bounds. You didn't bring him over to be a decoy. You know what the answer is? Get the playmaker the football. That's the answer. Sorry, I got excited.
1: No, I was just thinking about this because, as Harry, as you mentioned, you won the ESPN radio call for the Broncos and Jags yesterday. Do you ever have trouble with altitude? How was that being there in Denver yesterday?
0: Well, I felt a few times, though. I had to hit my on and off button.
2: Mm-hmm.
0: To take some breaths and stuff while I was doing the broadcast. I know Ivan, our producer, was probably looking at me, why you keep hitting the on and off button? I was trying to get my breath in because the game was excited. I was sipping my water, but I felt the altitude a little bit, but it was a good feel. I feel good.
2: I hope so. When the weather gets a little bit tight up there and the air gets a little thin, I hope you're feeling good. If you weren't, then that was a problem. That was an issue. That was an issue. And that was a problem. Real quick, this NFL update. Puka Nacua, Rams wide receiver, all-pro wide receiver, ruled inactive tonight as the Los Angeles Rams take on the New York Giants on Monday Night Football. That game at 8:15 Eastern Time on ABC and ESPN. He is Harry Douglas. I'm Freddie Coleman. It is Reggae Monday. When it comes to Freddie and Harry, it's never too late to have a happy hour, whether your team was a big loser or a big winner. Nobody does it better than Herm Edwards. He joins us next on ESPN Radio and the ESPN app.
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0: Hello again, everyone, and welcome in to another edition of Tennessee Prep Weekly, covering the best high school sports across the state of Tennessee. I'm Chris Eakes, alongside Jacob Underwood, and we're talking a lot of high school football this week. Of course, we are, as we are every week, brought to you by the Tennessee Highway Safety Office. Drunk driving is the ultimate form of unsportsmanlike conduct. The Tennessee Highway Safety Office reminds you that fans don't let fans drive drunk. Thank you to the Tennessee Highway Safety Office, long time sponsor of this broadcast. And we're very excited to have them back on again this year and talk a little high school football with each and every one of you this week. Jacob, how are we doing this week, my man?
1: Well, I can't believe we are, for most of the high school programs out there, we are halfway through the regular season.
0: Yes,
1: it happens so fast.
0: Mm-hmm.
1: But we have a lot of data to break down, so I'm excited to talk some high school football with you this week.
0: Well, it's half of the way through, and it's almost a third of the way through. Really, kind of next week will be a little past a third of the way of the entire season, which includes playoffs and state championships and everything. And so one of the things that we talked about last week was this article that Stephen R. Hargis had written for the Chattanooga Times Free Press about a lot of these Division II schools and AAA looking for some way to combat the challenges that all of them, I think, are having with boarding schools and the things that go along with that. I think it's fair to say, Jacob, we walked away with that, or from that, with maybe some more questions than we had answers. But it's a week later, and we certainly have maybe a few more answers. So let's spend maybe a few minutes talking about that and kind of maybe clearing some things up that we discussed a week ago and giving people a little bit more background on that.
1: Well, this past week, there was an interesting game played, and I think it sort of is the perfect example of where we're at. Baylor CPA, do you happen to catch the final score of that one? I believe it was 42-0 in favor of Baylor.
0: That's correct.
1: Yeah.
0: Yes.
1: Mm-hmm. So a mercy rule game, which for those that are not clear on that, basically that means the second half, the clock never stops. So the amount of time that it takes to run 12 minutes is how long the second half, or you know, the third quarter lasts. 24 total minutes. It was a mercy rule football game. It wasn't close. And we're talking about a CPA program that for a full decade was playing for winning state championships, whether it was public school, private school, Division II, double A. Now, of course, they're in Division II, triple A. And they are not even competitive with Baylor. And that is the point of frustration, what I just said right there, not even competitive with Baylor. And so there is a scenario, as we talked about this extensively last week, where these private school programs that are frustrated with the current landscape are looking for a way out, so to speak, a way out from having to compete with the Baylor and McCallies and the boarding school situation. And so we talked last week about what this hypothetically would look like. I think the key in the conversation is these programs are so frustrated. Their proposal, if they're, you know, officially became one, right now this is no official conversation, this is just back rooms, but would be playing an independent schedule. So instead of playing a TSSAA provided schedule where you are in this region and the TSSAA says you play these region opponents on these selected Friday nights, and then you can fill in the other dates with non-region opponents, you would just have a wide open schedule. You would set the schedule yourself. And so somebody's out there listening, well, what's the drawback to that? The drawback is you are not playoff eligible. You played an independent schedule. A program like CPA decides they want to step out of Division II AAA. Okay, so now somebody else has to fill the spot. So who's going to fill the spot? And you see the trickle-down ramifications from there. Ultimately, it's a tactic, right, to try to get the TSSAA to act against Baylor and to act against McCallie, and then everybody else continues to compete the way that they want to. So where this ultimately shakes out, what happens, a lot remains to be seen, but just kind of wanted to offer that clarification on what would the plan be, because it's not leave the TSSAA. All of the other sports, basketball, softball, baseball, on down the list, they would remain TSSAA sports competing in the assigned region. It's just the football conversation for at least today that all of this has been about.
0: I'll extend this just a little bit, Jacob, and ask you a question.
1: Yeah.
0: And I should probably have to answer it too, although I don't know if I have an answer. But if you're one of these schools and you are a member of the TSSAA, what do you want them to do about it? I mean, I don't know what you can do about it outside of, I mean, can you just draw up a new division? Can you, what is there to be done? You can take two and do there's no state championship game there either, right? Because you've only got two teams at that point. So what is the expectation here that these schools are trying to get to, and having the athletic association figure something out with these two teams?
1: Well, so I'll give you an example. IMG Academy out of Florida, nationally known program. They are literally what the name says. They are an academy, and they've put forward dozens of NFL football players over the years, players that have moved to Florida to play for that program. I think you're talking about that, Chris. Basically, you're saying TSSAA, you should put Baylor into that IMG Academy conversation. They don't compete for state championships. They don't compete in a district or a region or a conference or whatever it may be called in that particular area of the country, right? They just play a national schedule and they compete against themselves. There's no playoffs for them at the end of the road.
0: Isn't that a little bit like travel baseball at this point? I mean, if you think about it for kids, where they're playing all these tournaments around town and around the state, you know, in the summer. It ends up being $1 million. And I don't know. I think, first of all, you're not wrong. Second, I don't know how you force them to do that, though. That's the thing is do you legislate and say, if you are boarding, then this? I don't know how legally they can or can't do that, if that makes sense. And so I guess my question really, and I know you're not a lawyer, and that's me noodling in my own head here, talking it out, but legally, I don't know what they can and can't do, quite frankly.
1: Yeah. And I think it's really unfortunate. This is how I would respond to your question is this is in the backdrop of what is a very fascinating first half of this regular season. When you look across the public schools,
0: well, we're going to talk about that in our last segment. So everybody stick with us. And as we get towards the end of the hour, we're going to bring that up and maybe even take a look at some of these teams and say, okay, who are these teams that maybe haven't been players before, but might be this year? It's going to be an interesting conversation. We got a lot to get into. A lot of reporters from around the state. We've got, a million teams to cover. So we're going to get into that. We'll talk about your local squads, maybe some squads in close by areas as well. Make sure you stick with us. We're going to talk a lot of high school football over the next hour. 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
6: 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The

0: Welcome back into Tennessee Prep Weekly, brought to you by the Tennessee Highway Safety Office, who reminds you that drunk driving is the ultimate form of unsportsmanlike conduct. Fans, don't let fans drive drunk. Chris Eakes alongside Jacob Underwood as we take a look at Mid-State football. We're going to get into this pretty hot and heavy over the next couple of segments here, Jacob. And let's start off with a game that I got to watch a decent amount of on Friday night, and that was Lipscomb Academy and Ensworth, both teams now 3-2 on the season. And yeah, I went in thinking this would be a good game. And I didn't really have a team that I would favor over the other, but Lipscomb Academy just really dominated this one. And in particular, I thought at the offensive line and defensive line for a decent chunk of this and got good push all night long. At the end of the day, you know, I really felt going in that Ensworth maybe had a little bit more on the skill guys than Lipscomb, but that was not the case on Friday night. Lipscomb Academy, very impressive. 49-14, Jacob, and it's a Lipscomb Academy team that's been super competitive in every game they've played and got this one in blowout fashion.
1: You mentioned in there their record, 3-2, and I think it is important. So 14 days ago on this show, we talked extensively about Lipscomb and how close they were to being 3-0. Well, now I'm going to talk about how close they are to being 5-0. And as we have gotten more context on this season, I think you look back at being a literal half yard away from beating McCauley, yep, being a literal play away from beating Knoxville Catholic, and then what they did against Ensworth. Imagine how different this is. Just if they are 5-0, because we've talked about Lipscomb is not where they were in the final season of Trent Dilfer's first run there. You know, when they had the Spillmans and the Beasleys and they had talent Broom at running back. They had a tremendous quarterback there. Like, they just demolished CPA in the state championship game, 28 to 35 points better than them. And then Trent Dilfer steps up. So in steps Kevin Mawai, and his very first game as head coach at Lipscomb was against IMG Academy, actually a program we talked about in our opening segment. And the sidelines were packed that night. I mean, it was just the place to be was Lipscomb Academy on that Friday night. And they were not close to competing with IMG Academy. That's okay. But you could feel that the energy was a little bit different. And Kevin Mawai ultimately only made it one season. So we know that, you know, in the 3 years that Dilfer was away, the program was not to the level that he had built it to. Now suddenly, Chris, he comes back. And like I said, they don't have the Spillmans. They don't have the Beasleys on this team yet. But they're going to very soon. And yet here they could be 5-0 with three really good wins, plus a solid victory over Ravenwood. I'm just kind of waiting on when people suddenly are talking about Lipscomb again being in the, well, we got to do something about them because their competitive advantage is too much. Like, I think we are super close to them stepping into that kind of conversation because I am extremely impressed by what we have seen from them through five games.
0: Hail Mary, full of grace. I think that's what Smyrna said prior to their last play. 3-2 wow. Smyrna, three in a row, knocks off Rockville, Hail Mary, end of the game, 27-21, and that's Rockville's first loss of the season. What a huge, huge momentum shift for this Smyrna Bulldog team.
1: I mean, there's two ways to look at this. You beat Oakland and you beat Rockville. And going into the regular season, I don't think either one of us would have picked either of those outcomes. I mean, frankly, on the show, when talking about it, we didn't pick either of those outcomes.
0: No.
1: And you don't want to take anything away from it. I mean, it is pure jubilation. But then there's also a reality that says you were trailing Rockville, needed a late touchdown to tie the game. Then Rockville, trying to press for the game-winning field goal, throws an interception and turns it over. And so you're throwing a Hail Mary, you know, at the end of regulation in the tie football game, managed to hit that pass and win in walk-off fashion. So you don't want to take anything away from Smyrna, but it's amazing that they're trailing late in both of these miraculous victories only to find a way to win. So you win. It's great. And you're alive in the region with a chance to win a championship. But then there's also the part of it that says, well, we were trailing these football games with 2 minutes left in the fourth quarter. So there's still, I feel like, from a preparation standpoint, like there's still just a little bit of work to be done if they're going to be able to elevate themselves and actually play with Riverdale, actually have a chance to win the region, and then win several playoff games thereafter.
0: A large algae-based wave is taking place in Middle Tennessee, Jacob. The Green Wave of Gallatin, 5-0, 23-21 over Green Hill. And Gallatin, you can say what you want to, but nobody's beat them yet.
1: No, and I think there is so much pride in this program. There's so much pride in this season. We talked about last year how they had a great start and they had a lot of promise. And then you have the quarterback injury. I believe it was in the Green Hill game last season, actually. And that just kind of derailed things. And it's a program that's been really hungry to right what they felt like it was a wrong, because the play that the quarterback got hurt on was questionable as to whether or not it may have been after the whistle. And the head coach made no bones about it. He thought that the hit was very dirty. And like I said, it derailed their season. So you can see the pride, and you can see that this team has showed up this season with a chip on their shoulder and something to prove. And through 5 weeks, they continue to prove, dare I say, Chris, that Gallatin football is back.
0: It feels that way. I mean, they've certainly looked good to me and been very impressive here throughout the early going. Now, Jacob, there is one thing I'm going to need from you. I'm going to need you to explain Independence to me, because I can't figure them out. 56-14 over Coffee County last week.
1: Well, how much of that is about Coffee County? Not to take anything away from Matthew Horner, and not to take anything away from the Independence offense, but like a game you and I previewed, and maybe this was going to come up in the conversation, but Ravenwood and Franklin. We thought that that had a chance to be competitive, thought that Ravenwood would win, but did you have 21-0 6 minutes into the first quarter in that football game?
0: Well, I watched that entire game for obvious reasons. And, you know, the opening play was a reverse for a touchdown by Ravenwood. And it was like, here we go again. It was, it was just play, you know, it was, first of all, Ravenwood's defense is way underrated. Let me just go ahead and say that right now. For those that don't see, haven't seen that defense, really, really good. And I've seen them in other games. They aren't giving up a ton of points, and they're not going to. They're really good. And I think that's going to keep them in every ball game. But you get a punt blocked, and basically it's a turn right after that first return or reverse for a touchdown. Then you get a punt blocked. That ends up in a touchdown. And it's just over. It's just over. So, I don't know. It's hard for me to say. You know, it was like once you get to here you go again levels with somebody that's dominated somebody else for a period of time, those things snowball. So it's hard for me to know, A, what Franklin is or isn't, but I know what Ravenwood is, and that's good. That's a good football team. And if they play with the kind of swagger they played with last week, they're gonna win this region going away. Independence, you know, they play a team that plays Franklin good the week before when Franklin's playing with a lot of confidence. Franklin wins that game, and then they go out and blow them out. And the week before that, a team that Franklin blew out, Independence didn't. So it's like this whole region, quite frankly, outside of, and even including Ravenwood to some degree, in my opinion, is all over the place. But it feels like Ravenwood and Brentwood are getting their footing, and everybody else is just kind of jockeying to get in the playoffs.
1: And I think it's a really fun conversation because, like I said in our open, whether you're talking about Brentwood or Ravenwood at the top, or it's somebody else who pulls a huge shock, 1, 2, 3, 4, there's some depth here. And I mean, I'll agree with you that the Ravenwood, number one, they're getting better. They were very young, graduated so many very important football players to that roster. So they're getting better. But I don't know that they are separating themselves in this, you know, Herculean fashion, which means that 1, 2, 3, 4, and then into the playoffs, it's going to be a very fun region to talk about plus the teams that they kind of intermix with. Like, it's just going to be a fun half of bracket.
0: No, I agree. It's going to be, and that, we'll talk more about that in segment, our last segment of the day, as we talk about some of the things that are open, that are out there. And there's just, I mean, there's a lot going on. It really is, to your point. All right, Jacob, we need to take a break and come back. We'll talk more of these games from last week. We'll talk some of the games from this week coming up, and break down exactly what we think may or may not happen. 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
5: Whoa! 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
0: Welcome back into Tennessee Prep Weekly, brought to you by the Tennessee Highway Safety Office. There's no need to consult the playbook. The winning play is to always designate a sober driver. Fans, don't let fans drive drunk. Chris Eakes alongside Jacob Underwood talking Middle Tennessee High School football from both last week and some games coming up this week. Jacob, going back to last week, we thought it'd be a good game, and it certainly was, and I don't think there's any surprise. Springfield and East Nashville played 27-26 Springfield. Springfield remains unbeaten, 5-0 on the season.
1: Heartbreaking, you know, when you think about East Nashville. We'll talk about the loser first before you talk about the winner, because it's the schedule. We've talked about that a few different times, just like how tough the schedule is for East Nashville. But this is a game where they had their opportunity to win. And there's a very late touchdown pass to Jermaine Cobbins, the five-star for Springfield, the, you know, just one of the best players in the country in that junior class. So I guess I'd make it the class of 2028. 33 seconds left, long touchdown pass to him, or East Nashville was going to win this football game. And, you know, we talked about Springfield and how deep they are. Because they've got five legitimate, very good playmakers. Quarterback's a three-year starter. You know, quarterback them through eight playoff games over the last couple of years. Has so much experience. And yet East Nashville goes toe-to-toe with a very good Springfield football team, just like they did with Antioch. They come up short in that one. They come up short in this one. But so much credit to them, so much credit for the schedule. And I heard Dustin Wilson, head coach at Springfield, talking after the game, and he referred to this as just a bunch of dudes everywhere. Could not have been more complimentary of how good East Nashville is across the board. And coming from him and coming from the way that they play and the way that they're coached, that's a major compliment. So for a 2A program, Chris, in East Nashville, you know, just could not be more impressed, even though you lose this football game, but the way that they played. And then for Springfield, like I said, with Jermaine Cobbins, I just think this has a chance to be a very special season for them. He is a dynastic football player. Just the way that he makes plays, special teams, offense, defense. He is a five-star for a reason.
0: NBA maybe gets their biggest win of the year, certainly maybe their most impressive. 34-7 over Catholic, Jacob. And I bring this game up for the reason, even though it's an out-of-area game, they've got another one this week against Baylor, who's obviously 5-0. NBA is now 5-0. And, you know, that's just super impressive. I mean, it's a good Catholic team. And maybe they you know, keep us somewhat competitive with Baylor this week. I don't know, but certainly worth the discussion.
1: It's going to be interesting to see, you know, what would you define as competitive between those two teams?
0: Two touchdowns.
1: Oof. You know, that would put that on the level of the Baylor Brentwood Academy game. And I would say if MBA is able to pull that off, that would be a major accomplishment. What they've done so far this season, you just kind of, it felt casual in how you mentioned the 34-7 victory over Knoxville Catholic, but a lot like Lipscomb, right? Like that is a really good opponent that you're playing. And athletically, you would think that Catholic was the better football team, but it didn't feel that way in watching how this one unfolded. MBA played what really felt like 5 years ago, MBA, at the height of Marcel Reed and at the height of Marty Uvarard. Great execution. Charlie Verner, who was forced into action as the quarterback as a true freshman after injury a couple of years ago, he's matured now as a junior. And you see in the way that he leads this football team, had over 100 yards rushing, threw for almost 200 yards. And then there's our guy. Remember Henry Perry we talked about a couple of weeks ago?
0: Yeah.
1: All he did this past week was go 4-for-4 on field goals yet again. One of the most efficient kickers in the state, also plays defensive back. So it's an NBA team that's having a dream season. And I'd say if they kept it within 14 against Baylor, even in a loss, that would be kind of continuing that dream season.
0: All right. It's time to get down to the brass tacks here, Jacob. A couple of pretty good teams going after it. Franklin Road Academy goes down to Franklin to play BGA. Both teams, Franklin Road's 4-1, BGA 3-1. Jacob, I think this one here, BGA goes in a massive favor. I don't think there's any question, but I don't just think FRA lays over and plays dead here. It could be a good one before it's all said and done.
1: Yeah, this is going to be such a fascinating football game. 1 year ago, regular season matchup at FRA, I was in attendance, and it was really the first time that the BGA offense had run into any issues in terms of, you know, being able to just dominate opponents. They were scoring at will, and then FRA with Amari Sanders, the Vanderbilt commitment, senior four-star safety, wide receiver, they were able to put him back in coverage, and it limited BGA and what they could get done. Of course, the state championship game, very different story. BGA had all the answers by then because they'd seen it all on tape. But I'm going to be really interested. You know, 2 weeks ago, BGA got blown out by a team out of Georgia that is considerably better than them, more athletic. 8 SEC-level football players, a University of Tennessee commitment at quarterback. So there's no shame for BGA in being outclassed by one of the best programs from the state of Georgia. But it does show you that there are some flaws. So does FRA have the plan to be able to take away the downfield passing game, to force BGA to throw short and to have to, you know, methodically move the ball down the field? But then the question is, you look at the two BGA wide receivers. You know, one of the best wide receiver duos in the entire country. Can you really, you know, if you don't have the athletes to match up, is there a scheme to be able to get around that? And so you talk yourself into a circle, or at least I talk myself into a circle a little bit there. I'm just fascinated from a matchup perspective how this one plays out. There's a possibility BGA wins by 28 points. There's also a possibility fourth quarter, we're talking about a tie game. FRA has a chance to make a play. I think this could literally go in either of those two directions. So I'm just fascinated to see how this matchup plays out.
0: The Warriors of Riverdale are 4-1 on the year, and now they're going to the Lions of Columbia. 5-0, Jacob, for Columbia after last week's win. And this one's very interesting between these two squads.
1: Yeah, so Riverdale, most of those Rutherford County teams played on Thursday night this past week. So they get a little extra opportunity to scout. They get a little extra opportunity for rest. And we talked about Columbia maybe 2 weeks ago, but it's a Columbia offense that just keeps putting up points. Their quarterback this past week, Devin Booker, he had over 200 yards of offense, accounted for 5 touchdowns. And that's kind of like his stat line. It's felt like for each of the last 3 weeks now, just in how explosive
8: that Columbia offense has been, but this is a step up in competition from everybody else that they have played so far. And it's a Riverdale team that's been getting better each week. I think the way that they responded to that loss to Catholic, it would have been so easy for the hecklers like myself to have gotten into their ears, but it didn't happen. Their offense keeps taking steps forward. They have so many athletes with Odor and with Johnson and with Hampton at quarterback. I think this tough matchup for Columbia, they're going to need a Herculean effort on their passing game and just kind of managing the clock, not letting Riverdale put up those explosive plays if they're going to have an opportunity in this one.
0: This is one they haven't talked a lot about this year, and that's Hillsborough. 4-1 on the season. The only loss is to East Nashville by 12 back in week three. And this week they've got Lebanon, who's also 4-1 on the year. Listen to this last five for Hillsborough. Lebanon, Nolensville, who's undefeated. James Lawson, I think, has one loss. Page. And then they end up the year with Centennial. The next four ball games are just brutal, ridiculous for Hillsborough, but it's a good Lebanon squad, and Hillsborough will have their hands full on Friday.
8: Really interesting coaching matchup in this one, Chris. On our sister station, 102.5 The Game, I heard Hillsborough's head coach, Jamal Stewart, after their win this past week, he was previewing this one, and him and the head coach at Lebanon, Chuck Gentry, they have been part of some all-star games together, coaching a couple different times now. And so they've spent the week at practice kind of talking philosophy, talking systems, talking installations, because those all-star games, you just have a couple days with the players and you're pulling two or three kids from so many different high schools. So these are two head coaches that built a friendship, built a connection, and now they have an opportunity to compete against one another. So it's going to be interesting. You know, what Coach Stewart was talking about is, from a matchup perspective, there's probably not a lot of surprises that we're going to be able to pull on each other. So it's just going to come down to the players and to the execution and to the talent. But I'll be really interested to see how this one plays out. And I know that each of the two head coaches are really excited about it.
0: He is Jacob Underwood. I'm Chris Eakes, obviously talking high school football across the state of Tennessee. We've got more to come. Make sure you stay with us. 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
0: 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Winning plays to always designate a sober driver. Fans, don't let fans drive drunk. Time to head on down to Memphis and talk with our good friend John Varlis of the Daily Memphian. And let's start off with Houston and Bartlett. A whale of a ball game. I got to see some of it. 38-35 and really a big region win there for Houston.
13: And it's interesting the way Coach Thomas phrased it to us, Houston's coach James Thomas, after the game. He told us essentially he felt like his team had six scrimmages, the two actual scrimmages his team had in the preseason, and then four non-region games to start the year. So, I mean, you know, they were kind of looking at it as their season for real started against Bartlett in region play, and they came out and got a good victory. Very impressed with them, very impressed with Kanan Day. He's just, Chris, getting better and better, you know, kind of had a little Kelvin Perkins look to him last Friday with some of the runs he was able to break off. But he, you know, he passed for, you know, 180 plus yards. He ran for 164, accounted for four touchdowns. He was outstanding. You know, and I came away very impressed with Bartlett as well, in particular their two junior wide receivers, Pierce Washington, who's got offers from a lot of the major colleges, and Christopher Washington on the other side. Those guys each had two touchdown receptions. They were able to kind of exploit the weakness that Houston has, which is the secondary. And, you know, it was one of those games where nobody really stopped the other one, but Houston just made a few more plays and they got a big victory.
0: John, not really fair to say that going into last week, Lausanne was a winless team. They'd only played two games, but impressively handled Germantown 42-13. And it's a Lausanne team now that heads off and it's going to be facing a Westview squad this week and a game that I know a lot of folks, you know, are interested. If you look at what Mace was able to do with Westview, for example, can Lausanne do that same kind of thing? We'll see. But big win for them, the first win of the year, and did it convincingly against Germantown.
13: Lausanne, Chris, is going to be very, very tough to beat, you know, against their peers in that classification. And it's surprising, too. You know, looking at the stats, they don't have the kid they expected to, playing quarterback Thomas Effner, but yet they're still the number one offensive team in our area in terms of yards per game, 421 yards per game, and that was before the game against Germantown where they really moved it up and down the field. So I like this team. You know, Lawrence Britt is really settling in at the quarterback position. The offensive line they have is young. It's four sophomores and a junior, but you know, they're huge, especially the two tackles, Rohan Laster and I'm blanking on the other kid, Aiden Hardy, the other tackle. Those guys are huge. You know, two really good running backs with Keon Cooper and Junior Huntsman. You know, they're not 4'5", 4'4" guys. They're bowling ball guys and they're going to wear you down. And you know, as long as that line keeps progressing and growing and kind of figuring things out on the fly like they're doing, I really like their chances again, especially against the teams in their classification.
0: And this week, you know, Westview brings a whole another challenge, and they're playing a quarter and a half, it feels like, with the starters right now. That Mace was able to hang with them to some degree, better than anybody else has, at least. This Lausanne team, no offense to Mace, this Lausanne team's better. And I'm intrigued to see if they can give them a game this week.
13: I am too. I think the like we just said with Houston, you know, one of the weakness areas that, you know, Lausanne is trying to improve is the secondary. And, you know, obviously, you know, Graham Simpson and those guys at Martin Westview, you know, they should be able to move the ball against Lausanne, but you know, conversely, I think Lausanne's best defense is going to be a good offense. If they can, you know, get that run game going, like I said, with Huntsman and Cooper and, you know, even Lawrence, you know, Lawrence Britt as well, obviously him making some plays in the ground game. If they can, you know, put together some time-consuming drives, keep that offense off the field, I think that's their best recipe for success.
0: No surprise here. Mumford and Memphis Central feel like they're on a collision course, and that's at the end of the year. Nice win for Mumford last week. They beat Haywood, and you know, it's a Haywood team that's kind of, to me, been up and down a little bit, but 38-14 and really impressive get out of there with a win type of game for Mumford.
13: Yeah, I'm super impressed with those guys too, Chris. They, you know, first two games, Memphis Business Academy and Millington, you know, those weren't the toughest opponents. And they, you know, they took care of business, and the score indicated that, you know, the disparity between those teams. But, you know, last 2 weeks, they've beaten a very good team out of Kentucky in Woodford County. And then last week, they beat a pretty solid Haywood team. So they've got that ground game going with Tay Starks and of the fleet of running backs they have. You know, they run that single wing to perfection. And it's going to be a super interesting game with them, with Whitehaven heading out to Mumford this week. The game last year went into overtime. Mumford actually won the game at Whitehaven. You know, and that offense they have, Chris, is just so hard to prepare for and so hard to scheme against. And they run it so well. They're just so very, very good in what they do. And I think, you know, honestly, I think Mumford is a much better team than they were last year. I think Whitehaven is too. And I think that's going to make for a really good game.
0: Well, I'm glad you went there, because that's what I was going to ask about next, and I'm with you. I'm very excited about that one. Another one I'm super, super excited about, stoked would maybe be a word that the youngsters use these days. Southwind and Briarcrest combined 10-0, two of the best teams, if not the two best teams in the area, it feels like to me, at least, outsider looking in. And I don't know. I don't know if they've got anything at the sports book, you know, down at down at the gambling place, but this one here is going to be it seems, at least it feels like, should be a barn burner this week.
13: Well, I'm certainly not advocating this, but there will be wagers placed on this game. You can trust me on that. Both of these teams have their supporters. They're number one and two in our area in the Daily Memphian Daily Dozen. Southwind was preseason number one, and they haven't lost, so I haven't dropped them. And Briarcrest is number two. And yeah, I mean, this game, Chris, you know, it's the unofficial city championship. You've got two just terrific squads, absolutely loaded squads. You know, I think Briarcrest has played the tougher schedule, and I think they have the most impressive victory today, you know, the way they handled Innsworth earlier in the season. But, you know, Southwind beat Lausanne. They've beaten Houston. You know, they've played a representative schedule as well. I'm wondering though, Chris, and you tell me what you think. Southwind didn't play last week. They were scheduled to play Holly Springs, and you know, Holly Springs called them and said, "Hey, you know, we got some stuff going on here with injuries, and you know, we've short of bodies, and we're just not, you know, we're not going to play." So they forfeited. Obviously, I think the fact that Southwind won that game by 53 points last year probably played into that.
0: Yeah.
13: But I mean, what do you think? If you're Southwind, would you have rather played last week and maybe worked out some things? Because, you know, I mean, it's as good as they are, there's still some things they're working on and trying to figure out. So I just wonder if, you know, Briarcrest, by having played last week and, you know, doing well again against, Father Ryan and kind of keeping the momentum rolling, I wonder if that doesn't give them a little bit of an advantage this week.
0: Well, it could. If it were week two, that'd be more of a thing, you know, but being midway through the year, I mean, this is the time of year you always have a week off too, right? It just, it was, as we get through it. I don't know, John, again, outside looking in, I felt like Briarcrest has been the better team, you know, this year. And so maybe I'm wrong about that. You know, I've watched both of them play, and of course I have to do it online because I'm 3 hours away, but this one's got all sorts of intrigue to me. And you could tell me either one of these teams won and I'd believe it. And again, you know, probably not available at the casinos, but behind the casino, there's as you said, some folks definitely taking a look at this one, because it could go either way. At least I think so.
13: Well, and I'm running around down here in our area singing Briarcrest praises to anybody who will listen. I think they're the most complete team in our area, because because they have off, you know, they have special teams, you know, where a lot of teams in our area don't, you know, don't do special teams that well, but they have a kicker, Garrett Dane, who's very reliable on extra points and field goals. And he, you know, he puts the kickoffs out of the end zone to where you have to drive 80 yards on virtually every possession. And that's a huge advantage they have. So all three phases of the game, they're just really complete and well coached and just really no weaknesses. And, so I'm extremely high on them, but you know, Southwind has won now 21 consecutive regular season yep. games, and they've done that for a reason. So I like you, I'm stoked. Thankfully, Briarcrest is near my house, and there's ample parking, and I'm excited to be there. So it's gonna be a good one for sure. But yeah, if you don't think there's gonna be some sizable wagers on this one, you're kidding yourself.
0: Yeah, look, I'm from the South, and we have a term, pretty darn. And both of these teams are pretty darn good. And, I can't wait to watch that one. We'll try to watch some of that online this upcoming week. Real quick before we get out of here, I guess my question to, and maybe this is to you directly, but also a little bit rhetorical, is how good is Collierville?
13: Collierville is very good, Chris. I mean, they're super talented. I mean, they've got, you know, several college commits. It's interesting, you know, their quarterback, Braden Santibanez, who's committed to Iowa, is currently injured. So they had a freshman started the Arlington game last night, Dominic Racone, who's actually coached Joe Racone's son. He's a freshman. He's in the ninth grade, you know, very touted middle school quarterback for what that's worth. And he came in there and threw five touchdowns in his first start. So, you know, obviously you want to get Braden back in there. And I think, you know, it's not a season ending situation. So I think he will be back at some point here before too long.
0: John, folks want to find out more at the Daily Memphian. How would they do so?
13: Just check us out at dailymemphian.com. You know, Grizzlies training camp will be starting up pretty soon. And we're all over that. We're all over Charles Huff and the Memphis Tigers off to a 3-1 start after the best, most thorough and most heartfelt high school coverage you can find anywhere in town. And I'll just give myself a little pack on the back for that. We work hard. And
0: I'm going to take a quick break. Come back with more. 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
2: Here is our weather in Middle Tennessee. Tonight, a 30% chance of showers and thunderstorms, mainly before 10. Mostly cloudy, low around 70. North wind around 5 miles per hour, becoming calm. Tuesday, a 20% chance of showers and thunderstorms after 3. Mostly sunny, high near 88. North wind 5 to 10 miles per hour. Tuesday night, partly cloudy, low around 66. Wednesday, partly sunny, high near 84. 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
6: Welcome back into our final segment of Tennessee Prep Week. We're talking to you about the Tennessee Highway Safety Office. There's no need to consult the playbook when you place to always designate a sober driver. Fans, don't let fans drive drunk. Chris Eakes alongside Jacob Underwood, and appreciate all of you sticking with us this week and getting towards the end here. And we mentioned in the first segment we were going to talk a little bit about this, and Jacob has proposed a very interesting topic. Is Division One more open across more classes than it's been in recent years? Jacob, have I given that its fair due? And if not, maybe explain it better than I did.
7: There is a possibility. Like if we start in Class 6A, with Smyrna's victory over Rockville, if they take care of business when they play Blackman, they take for business in the rest of their regular season region schedule aside from Riverdale, there's actually a possibility that Riverdale wins the region, Oakland is the 3 seed, and Smyrna is the 2 seed. That possibility exists, which to me kind of speaks to the level of openness that is inside of 6A, because then, Chris, what that would result in is Riverdale and Oakland possibly, depending on these new playoff formats, but possibly meeting in the second or third round, which I don't think anybody would have had on their card when this regular season started. So 6A just across the board, I think is going to be open, is going to be exciting. It's going to be different. And as we go through these other classifications, we're also going to have a similar conversation like, between the new playoff format and the level of parity that we're seeing in these classifications now, it's going to be more wide open and more unpredictable than it's been in quite a long time.
6: Maribel's the wild card on the East for me. And I think on the West, you know, can Ravenwood's defense continue to carry them till their offense is where that they think it can get to? And you've got teams like Southwind, Whitehaven, Collierville, that are all good. Houston's good. I think there's just a lot. There's a lot there to be seen in 6A, and I do consider it way more open maybe than we've seen in recent years. And you know, Jacob, you go down to 5A, and it's Sevier County and it's Page. I don't feel like either one of them are as good as they have been. We'll find out more about Sevier County against Greenville this week. But, you know, you look down that list – at some of these other teams that could get away with winning, and I think it's there. I think, you know, Bumford's really good. Nolensville is really good. Powell and Knox Central may be the best two that I haven't even talked about yet. And I don't know, but I do think 5A is open again.

0: for the first time in a little bit.
1: Well, from an offensive standpoint, I think that Columbia has a chance on their side of the bracket to win several rounds in the playoffs. From a defensive standpoint, I think Nolensville and Beach have a chance to win several playoff rounds. You mentioned Munford. I think that Munford is still very upset over a couple of fumbles that they had last year in the quarterfinals. A true opportunity for them to advance to the semifinals was fumbled away last year. Look at how many different teams we just listed off as possibilities in 5A to win a lot of playoff games. And also, with the exception of Sevier County and Powell, those are all on the western side. So regardless, again, of how it shakes out, we're talking four, five, six teams that are kind of in the conversation, because I think I'm going to agree with you. Page has shown that they are not separated from the pack this season, which makes that side of 5A very open.
0: I think at 4A, we all agree that Alcoa is the favorite. But you've got teams like Greenville out there. I honestly think, you know, there's 10 deep who can make it to a state championship in 4A if Alcoa has a bad night. Now, Alcoa's going to have a bad night. Don't get me wrong. But you look on that other side with Pearl Cone and Lexington, and maybe Greenville is the team to give Alcoa a bad night. Springfield, Crockett County, White County, Macon County, Elizabethan, who's playing much better. You know, you can go all the way down to, I mean, Northside. Who knows what Anderson County? I mean, on and on and on. There's a lot of depth there in 4A, even though Alcoa is the prohibitive favorite, in my opinion.
1: We got to it at the end. What speaks to the depth in 4A? You look at the polls that were put out by the statewide committee this past week. Anderson County at 9, Upperman at 10. And maybe those two programs aren't where they were a year or two ago, but there still is something about just saying the name Upperman in the playoffs or the name Anderson County in the playoffs. And we see it every year, Chris. A 3 or 4 seed makes a very deep playoff run. Pray when you just look at those programs at 9-10 in those polls, it tells you how deep it is. That's three classes we've now talked about where the common theme is the depth across the board. And that's a refreshing and an exciting development.
0: You know, in 3A, it's just kind of Westview and everybody else. I mean, that is the one class where I go, okay, you know, I would be stunned if anybody ended up beating them. Then I think if you go down to the next class, East Nashville and 2A, Huntington to me is the number one team. East Roberts has had a great year. Marion County, Adamsville's been great. Gordonsville, they've had a solid year. There's a lot of good teams in 2A. And then in 1A, it kind of comes down to really, in my opinion, a couple of three teams. And I think South Pitt is one, McKenzie's one. Let's see where Greenback and Coalfield end up. But McKenzie and South Pitt feel like they're on a collision path again. However, we have reached the end of the show, and we need to go ahead and get out of here. I'd like to thank everybody for listening this week, all our stations for having us, obviously all of our sports writers and other journalists that join us each week. 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Thank you again. 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

0: I'm Nick DeLuca, finishing up week two of the NFL season in L.A. Monday Night Football, the Rams and the Giants. Rams looking for win number one on the season. New York trying to get to 2-0 under John Harbaugh. Rams have lost five straight on Monday Night Football. Giants just 1-9 since 2019 playing on Monday Night. Kickoff coming at 8:15 Eastern on ABC and ESPN. Meanwhile, the other team in L.A., the Chargers, out to an 0-2 start, really struggling out of the gate. Head coach Jim Harbaugh on the message to Justin Herbert and the team.
1: When the going gets tough, the tough get going. I mean, that's the general message. And I count on our guys. Yeah, we put a lot on them. We put a lot on ourselves. But number one is the confidence you have in yourself. You know, that's each individual. Teammate, and the confidence that you have in your teammates.
0: Chargers will travel to Orchard Park to take on the Bills in week three. Elsewhere, Bears quarterback Caleb Williams avoiding major injury, considered week to week after hurting his hamstring in yesterday's loss to the Vikings. Head coach Ben Johnson saying he does not expect Williams to practice this week, has not ruled him out for Monday night's game against the Eagles. Michael Penix Jr. set to start for the Falcons on Thursday night against the Packers. Will be his first start since tearing his ACL in week 11 of last season.
2: Tuesday's Rich Eisen Show, Josh Pate reviews the college football weekend. Cam Hayward of the Pittsburgh Steelers, how will they bounce back from the loss in New England against the Bengals?